0: So you must get if you're interested. Look, I got hats, named sweaters, trousers, boots, and anoraks. All from some old bird whose husband was killed by an avalanche. Well, not exactly by an avalanche. Apparently, he saw it coming, and he was doing 60 miles an hour down the Zugs pits. And he tried to go around both sides of a pine tree at once. Boom. Bit lucky it was my size, really. Otherwise, I shouldn't have been able to go. Look at this gear. Beautiful. Well, she's had it all cleaned. There's not a blood stain left on it. There's 150 quid for the gear here. 50 bob the lot. Well, pleased she was. It's only been worn once. And these... these is my means of transport. I mean, look at that workmanship. What, well, the finish. Racing skis, these are.
1: They're different colours.
0: I'm going to paint one, aren't I?
1: That one's longer than that one.
0: I'll cut a bit off it, won't I?
1: Well, if you want to look a Burke, it's up to you.
0: I'm not going to look a Burke. There won't be anybody better dressed out there than me.
1: Wearing welding goggles.
0: You give me them back! You had to pick on the one thing, didn't you? This is just a stopgap, that's all. I shall hire a pair of proper goggles when I get to Obergurgle.
1: Obergurgle.
0: Here, it's a lovely place. Look, look, I've got a brochure. Look, look, look at that. Look, look, look. See? Mix with all the jet set. Be an international flow boy. From 8 days and nights. £14.10, including airfare. Yeah, yeah. Look at the photographs. Oh, isn't that the most beautiful place you have ever seen? The mountains, the snow, the winter sunshine. Look at them. Lying out the veranda in their bikinis. Well, I can't wait to get up there amongst all that suntan rumpo.
1: There's plenty of rumpo over here,
0: eh? I want brown rumpo, mate. There's no brown rumpo in England in February.
1: There's plenty round here. We're the only wild family down the street.
0: I'm going, so you might as well get used to it. I don't get much out of life. I didn't get an holiday last year. It'll only be for 8 days and nights.
1: What about the business?
0: What business? We never do much at this time of the year. Shut the place up. Why don't you go away as well?
1: Where would I go?
0: Well, your sister's. You're always complaining, you never see her. Go up and see your sister in Stoke-on-Trent.
1: Stoke? In February? It'll be full of tourists. I'll never get in.
0: Well, there's some nice countryside round here.
1: I'm not going to Stoke-on-Trent. In February.
0: Oh, well, I might suggest, I mean, you go where you like. Just as long as you keep away from Obergurgle.
1: I wouldn't be in your way.
0: You're not coming. Anyway, you can't. Even if I wanted you to come, you can't. And I don't. I got the last booking. There's an empty bed in the whole of Obergurgle.
1: I could sleep in yours. You're not planning to spend much time in it.
0: You're not coming. That's final.
1: You never want to take me anywhere with you these days.
0: What do you mean, these days? I never wanted to take you anywhere. I just can't get rid of you. This happens every year. I've never had an holiday on my own yet. The last time I went abroad on my own was to Germany with the army. And that was touch and go. You wanted to join up then. Everywhere I go, you're there. Every time I turn around, you're there. I can't go to the bloody laboratory without you waiting outside. You follow me everywhere. I mean, it's not natural.
1: Don't.
0: You do.
1: It's not true.
0: See? I'm going in the kitchen. You're following me.
1: I'm not. I want to go into the kitchen as well.
0: Go on, then. I'll wait. You go in the kitchen. I'll wait out here.
1: No.
0: You see? You didn't want to go in the kitchen, did you? You just wanted to follow me. You see? You're doing it again.
1: Oh, I thought we was talking.
0: I know how the horse feels now. When she's sweating, it don't matter how fast she runs, she can't get rid of the flies. All I want is a bonnet on my arm with no flies buzzing round me, all right.
1: Yeah, I understand.
0: I mean, for two people who live as close as us, they need a break.
1: Yeah, I suppose so.
0: I mean, even married people go on separate holidays sometimes.
1: Yeah.
0: I mean, you never know. If I have a good time, I might even be glad to see you when I come back. For a few days.
1: I'll be glad to see you, Harold. I'm always glad to see you. I look forward to you coming home every night.
0: You're not coming.
1: No, I know.
0: You wouldn't like it. But there's nothing out there for you. And there's no Welk stalls, no knees up. Even the bingo's in German. What's the German for legs 11?
1: I don't know.
0: You see, you'd never get a full house. You'd be miserable.
1: Yeah. Well, don't you worry about it. You go and enjoy yourself. Never mind about me. I'll be all right.
0: I'll send you a card.
1: Don't bother, son. Put me right out of your mind. It'll do you good. Don't worry about me. I won't be on my own. I'll go down to the cemetery and sit with your mother.
0: Look, I'll tell you what. I'll go on my own this year and I'll see what it's like. Then once I've learnt all the wrinkles, I'll take you over there next year.
1: Yeah, or the year after.
0: I mean it.
1: I know you do. I look forward to it. Oh, well, I got my room. I don't suppose you want me down here irritating you.
0: Dad, there's no need to be like that.
1: Like what?
0: Well, you know, irritating.
1: You've made it quite clear, Harold. You'll be off next week. I'll try and keep out of your way between then and now. Good night. See you tomorrow, if we happen to bump into each other.
0: He's not coming. He's not coming.

0: Well, that's that. What do you think of it?
1: I was all right.
0: What is it? It's a practice piste.
1: A what?
0: A piste. That's a French for ski slope. Piste.
1: Oh.
0: That's for beginners. That's so I can get a bit of practice before I get onto the real stuff. I built it myself.
1: I can see that.
0: Yeah, see? See, it's like a ramp. Now, from the stable roof down into the yard. It's fiberglass service. It's covered in axle grease. I climbed on the stable roof, and I can ski down it lovely.
2: You could go down to the park and use the kid's slide.
0: Yeah, I thought of it. It's too narrow. This will do for what I want.
2: Very nice. How does the horse get out?
0: Oh, yes. Oh, well, it's only for the weekend. Well, she don't go out on weekends. I'll take it down on Monday. Oh, I've got to practice, Dad. I've never done this before. It's a very hard to a sport. You've got to be really fit. Well, I've got to get my muscles tuned up. Well, I don't want to be knackered on my first day there, do I? You must admit, it's a beautiful piece of engineering.
2: Waste of money. You could have practiced down the stairs.
0: Don't be ridiculous. The skis are longer than the stairs.
2: You used to when you was little. You used to come down on your mother's best Sunday tea tray, pretending you was a bobslayer.
0: Did I really?
2: Yeah. And then I remember one winter I brought you a pair of ice skates home from the round. And they all had a leak, and when it froze over, you went out skating all over the world.
0: Yes. Not exactly some of it, was it?
2: No. And now you're going out there to do the real thing, eh? Times have changed.
0: Oh, yes. Winter holidays is no longer the prerogative of the rich. Everybody's at it. The mountainside is dotted all over with the working classes these days. Not that I hope to meet any of them where I'm going. Oh, I'll just put my skis on again.
2: Here,
0: read that ski plan brochure out to me again, Dad. You know, page 9.

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0: Well, darlings, this has been a most hectic week. I've been engaged to do a series of lectures all over the country, and I've only just returned from my first engagement at Southern Methodist University, deep in the heart of Texas. Oh, and what a reception I received from those friendly, enthusiastic audiences down there, deep in the heart of Texas. Oh, they're wonderful people. They're almost like us up here in the United States. And I'm so looking forward to going back very soon, way down there. Deep in the heart of Texas. What's going on back there? Oh, so if you'll pardon me, darlings, I'd like to say a friendly hello to all the friends I made down there. Deep in the heart of Texas. Yankee musicians. Well, so much for small talk. And on with the big show. And a very special and dear friend makes his appearance here today. Clifton Webb, whom I've known for a long, long time. About 67 years. What is that? I told them about 6 or 7 years. Yankee writers.
1: Incredible. The great Tallulah reduced to radio.
0: Clifton Webb.
1: Darling, I received your frantic cable in London, and I took the first plane back.
0: How was the trip, Clifton?
1: Swift. I had breakfast in London, lost it over Newfoundland, and arrived in New York that night. When I got your cry for help, I thought you were broke. I thought you were ill. I thought you were dying. These I wouldn't mind, but Tallulah Bankhead on radio. What would Sarah Bernard say? Eleanor Duza.
0: I don't see that old crowd anymore, darling. I'm in radio. This is my new medium.
1: And couldn't your new medium put you in touch with that old crowd?
0: But Clifton, this is a new crowd. They're big names in radio. Haven't you ever heard of Fibber, McGee, and Molly?
1: Fibber, McGee, and Molly? And you put yourself in the same class with those three?
0: No, Clifton. Fibber, McGee, and Molly are only two.
1: Two, indeed. You're forgetting, Tallulah, I wrote the song, Just Molly and Me and Baby Makes Three. The baby's name was Fibber.
0: Well, obviously, darling, you don't know very much about radio. You should become more familiar with it.
1: I already have the contempt for it, which familiarity usually breeds.
0: Well, how can you talk about radio that way, Clifton? Do you realize that every Sunday I can reach 20 million people?
1: How fortunate for you it's not the reverse. I promise you, Tallulah, had I known that you were having to descend to this, I would never have invented radio.
0: You invented radio?
1: Don't play the startled fawn, dear. Surely you've heard of the network web on radio stations?
0: Mr. Belvedere, you're beginning to take your movie role seriously. Oh, and how is your old crowd in the movies, Abbott and Costello? Sabu, the elephant boy. Francis, the mule. And Betty, what's her name?
1: Hutton. Surely, Tallulah, you're not mentioning motion pictures in the same breath with radio.
0: Don't talk to me about radio. I've seen those popcorn classics in which you appear. Clifton, really, a babysitter. And that other picture, cheaper by the dozen. You, a father of 12 children. Oh, darling, 12 children.
1: I find myself suddenly bored. I think I'll go to my club.
0: Obviously, the Stork Club.
1: Obviously, darling, Noel Coward is not writing your material these days. When I think of your starring in those smart, sophisticated comedies Noel wrote for you...
0: Ah, oh, dear Noel. Did you see him in London, darling?
1: Yes, I telephoned him there this afternoon. He asked about you.
0: Oh, Noel. Did you tell him I was on this radio program?
1: I wouldn't dare. I told him you were on relief. He'll be happier that way.
0: Oh, happy, happy Noel. I just mentioned his name the other night during one of my lectures. Oh, I didn't tell you, darling. I'm lecturing now, you know, all over the country.
1: And what patent medicine are you selling?
0: Clifton, how dare you?
1: Doesn't it get cold this time of year on the back of those wagons?
0: Darling, I'm lecturing on the theater. In fact, I've just returned from a triumphant engagement way down there, deep in the heart of Texas.
1: That's a quaint arrangement. Is this the clack that you travel with? Huh?
0: Look here, you baby burping boor.
1: Now, that's more like it. This is the Tallulah I've known and loved for so many years. But tell me, why have you sunk to this? What does it get you?
0: Money.
1: But why, Tallulah? How much money can you keep? How much have you got left after the government takes out the taxes? That clack of yours can't even spell.
0: Meredith Wilson, can't those performing seals of yours do anything besides beat their fins? Come here, Meredith, darling.
2: Yes, Miss Bankhead.
0: Darling, haven't you some music prepared for this program?
2: Oh, sure. We were going to play You Go to My Head.
0: Oh, good, darling. Oh, Meredith, this is Clifton Webb.
2: Oh, gee, how do you do, Mr. Webb? I'm a big fan of yours. Why, I used to see all your pictures back in Mason City, Iowa. That's my hometown, you know. But I don't suppose you ever heard of Mason City, Iowa.
1: Mason City, Iowa. Population 27,080. It's the county seat of Cerro Gordo County, situated 100 miles from Des Moines, and the mayor is a Mr. H.E. Bruce, whose term expires in April 1951, and I should be there to help re-elect him.
2: Well, gee, that sounds like an exciting town, the way you tell it, Mr. Webb.
1: Tallulah, who is this oaf?
0: Now, Clifton, please, Meredith is one of the most accomplished musicians. He is not an oaf.
1: He seems only half there.
0: Well, half an oaf is better than none. Ladies and gentlemen, Meredith Wilson, his big show orchestra and chorus, in one of Meredith's famous chiffon arrangements, the thrilling You Go to My Head.

0: Meredith, that was divine, darling.
1: Tallulah, since you insist on making a public display of yourself here, I've come to the conclusion that as your oldest and dearest friend, I should come to your rescue. Now, the two of us can hold this hour and a half melange together very nicely. I have great plans for you.
0: Darling, I have great news for you. It may come as a shock, but there are other stars on this show. Jimmy Durante, for one.
1: James Durante with Tallulah Bankhead, the nose and the throat. Now, dear, we can do very nicely without him.
2: Oh, no, you can't.
1: Everyone around here has a claque.
2: Well, you can't have a show without Durante. We don't care what anybody thinks. Oh, you can't have a show without Durante.
3: Even if Tallulah was the doodah hula.

0: Did I hear someone mention my name? Everybody wants Durante. Too bad I ain't twins. We could share the same nose.
1: Clifton, you know the famous Schnozzola.
2: The Schnozzola, population 33,880. 2,200 feet above sea level.
1: Clifton, please, what? Please. Jimmy, you know Clifton, don't you, darling?
0: Oh, Clifton. How are you, Mr. Fatiman? Boy, am I glad to meet you. You know, I sent some questions into that program of yours. Long distance, please.
1: Jimmy, you're wrong. You're thinking of information, please.
0: Again, I've got the wrong number. All right, information, please. I sent some questions in, and they answered every one of them. Even that tough one about who was the first president of the United States. One of them guys made a lucky guess, and was I mortified. Why was I mortified? I wanted one of them encyclopedias. But no, who gets the encyclopedias? The smart guys who stump the exploits. They don't need no encyclopedias. They know all the answers. But bums like me that don't know the answers, we don't get no encyclopedias.
2: Would you mind repeating that question?
0: How do you like that? I finally stumped the exploit. You don't even know the question.
1: Jimmy, darling, I ought to tell you this is not...
2: Please, Tallulah, please let me... Mr. Durante, I am not Clifton Fadiman. As you so aptly put it yourself, again, you have the wrong number. Surely at some time in your haggard existence, you must have stumbled into a cinema and seen me on the screen in a very fine motion picture in which I gave a superb performance as the father of 12 children.
0: Your Papa Dione?
2: Sorry, wrong number.
0: Don't tell me you're Barbara Stanwyck.
2: Young man, and I use the term loosely, I'll try once more. In my latest motion picture, 20th Century Foxes, for heaven's sake, I play the part of an angel who comes to Earth as a cowboy.
0: Oh, yeah, I've seen that picture.
2: You couldn't possibly. It hasn't been released yet.
0: Well, maybe. I lost my place. Right?
2: It hasn't been released yet.
0: Well, maybe if it's a good little picture, maybe if it... I haven't found it yet.
2: You couldn't possibly. It hasn't been released yet.
0: Well, maybe if it's a good little picture, it'll get out on parole.
1: Had enough, Clifton?
2: Not quite. No, not quite. Now I'll tear him to shreds to match those clothes he's wearing.
0: What's the matter with these clothes?
2: Have you ever considered having your suits custom made?
0: How can I? I got a ready-made body.
2: The man who sold you that suit should be hanged and quartered.
0: That's right, hanged and quartered. It was hanging on the rack, then it was a quarter off.
3: I got a million in them.
1: Not in the script, Jimmy.
0: Besides, I picked it out myself. You can't hold this suit against my tailor.
2: The way it fits you, you have a suit against your tailor.
0: How do you like this guy? Who heads the list of the 10 best-dressed men in the country?
2: I am the list.
0: Well, move over. Well, move over and meet the new champ. I just came off the Queen Mary. Just today, I feel spry and gay. Say now, all the interviewers down at the dock, they try to interview me. And all the photographers, they tried to click me. They wanted me to pose for cheesecake. But I couldn't get any, so I posed with Strudel. Elsie Strudel. A shuffleboard companion. I said, nope.

You don't think that this suit is all that I own? Why, it's ridiculous. Why, I spend $3,000 a year on mothballs alone. Yes, I'm Jimmy, that well-dressed man. Now deny that if you can. Why, only the other day I went to my tailor and I ordered a chartreuse. Them writers think they're writing for Clifton Webb. The other day, I went to my tailor and ordered a purple coat. With reversible shoulders, a lavender chapeau, with a peacock feather, and a mink vest, live mink. But instead of a walking stick, I bought myself a baseball bat. Because if I ever pass a pool room in that outfit, I'll be ready. Yes, I'm Jimmy, that well-dressed man. I set the styles for the social plan. Till I showed Ronald Coleman how to dress to kill. He didn't even know his worsted from his English twill. You know, I'll never forget walking into the theater this morning wearing a new pair of Sears and Roebuck slacks. And what happened? The first time I bent over, Sears and Roebuck dissolved partnership.

0: Always the great Durante.
1: Thank you, Chidu. How about your friend there? What does he think?
2: Oddly enough, I liked it. I can't think why. There's an appalling lack of technique. The diction is cluttered, the attack inconsistent, the quality brash and lacking in delicacy, and still, oddly enough, it intrigued me.
1: Thank you. I think.
3: Excuse me, gentlemen. Which one of you is Miss Bankhead?
0: Imogen Coco. I'm Tallulah Bankhead, darling. And gentlemen, I want you to meet one of television's brightest stars, Imogen Coco. Mr. Webb, Mr. Durante.
3: How do you do, Mr. Webb?
1: Just a minute. He's Webb.
2: How could you ever have confused us?
3: Well, to tell you the truth, that's why I came over here tonight.
0: Why, Imogen?
3: Because all of us at home sit around and listen to your show on the radio, particularly my mother. We listen every Sunday. We hear what's going on, but we just can't see it.
2: I just can't see it either, and I'm right here.
3: Well, that's the way we feel at home. So I promised my mother, she's sitting at home now listening, I promised her I'd kind of describe what's going on. So you people go right ahead and do whatever you're doing, and I'll try to explain it to my mother. I won't be in your way, will I?
0: Yes. Oh, well, let's get on with the show. Where were we, darling? What were we saying?
1: I was talking to Mr. Fetterman. Here, when it... You put the comma in the wrong place, you'll have to excuse me. I was talking to Mr. Fetterman here when in she comes and she says her mother wants to see the show on their radio. You can't do that. That's television without television. It's bad enough to have television without entertainment, but television without television, that's double jeopardy. I hope I'm not misquoted. See you later, Chidu.
3: Ma, you listening? About Miss Bankhead's dress, I'll describe it to you. Remember the dress we saw at Macy's? The one for $14.95? And they wanted extra for the alterations because you thought it was too tight? Well, this is an expensive copy of that one. And she didn't have the alterations. She doesn't care how tight it is. You know the one I mean? The blue one. Well, think of the blue one and take off the peplum and the lace collar, lower on top and longer on the bottom. That's her dress. In yellow.
2: Tallulah, you just stand here and let this television actress take over the show. Is that the usual procedure?
3: Ma, about Clifton Webb. He's wearing white gloves with blue stripes.
2: I beg your pardon.
3: Oh, excuse me, Ma. Those are his hands with blue veins. Oh, Ma, you were wrong. She's got all of her teeth.
0: You keep that up, darling, and nobody will be able to say that about you.
3: And, Ma, when you see these people in person, you get a much better picture. No white lines going through them. And everybody has only one face, not three. You see, Miss Bankhead, we watch television all the time. My mother and I watched the baseball games all last summer.
0: The Giants, I hope.
3: Oh, no. We went to the Yankee Stadium.
0: Those darn Yankees again.
3: And were we surprised to see that Joe DiMaggio's number was 5, not 555. Oh, Ma, here comes a very pretty girl. I don't know who she is, but she just smiled at me.
0: Why, it's Mindy Carson. Mindy, come here, darling. I want you to meet Clifton Webb.
2: How do you do?
4: Oh, how do you do, Mr. Webb? I've looked forward to seeing you in person.
2: Thank you. And if I'd have known what you looked like, I'd have looked forward to seeing you in person.
3: Ma, they're not even looking at each other. They're looking at their scripts.
0: A song, Mindy.
4: Oh, may I?
0: Of course, darling. Meredith, how about some music for Mindy, huh?
5: Why, sure. What would you like to sing?
4: Do you have Bushel and a Peck, Meredith?
5: Oh, I think we can find it.
3: Ma, he's been ready to play it for 5 minutes.
0: One more crack out of you, darling, and I'll send you back to Caesar. And I mean Julius. Mindy, darling, would you please sing, huh?

0: there's a nice-looking gray-haired man here who keeps waving at the audience, and they applaud.
1: Imogene, will you please stop that? Clifton, how'd you like Mindy?
2: Not bad at all. Form good, movement excellent. In fact, one of the finest voices I've ever seen.
3: Oh. thank you, Mr. Webb. And would you do me a favor? Would you give me your autograph on this piece of paper?
2: Certainly, my child. In which language?
3: Language?
2: Arabic, Hindustani, Greek, or just plain old, everyday, ancient Phoenician?
3: Well, I'd like it in plain old American, please.
2: How gauche. Very well. Here you are.
3: Oh, thank you so much, Mr. Webb.
0: Ma, wait till she gets home and finds out she hasn't got Clifton Webb's autograph at all. It's the sound man.
4: Wait a minute. Stop the penmanship. Don't you want my autograph?
3: Oh, but Mr. Durante, I already have your John Hancock.
4: Maybe from John Hancock, but not from me.
1: Well, I'd better break this up right here and ring my chimes. This is NBC, the National Broadcasting Company.

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0: Well, darling, we've been having a difficult time trying to keep the big show intact this week. That's because there are so many diverse temperaments to deal with. 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
0: Clifton's getting a little too old to accept new ideas.
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0: And then I'm having a little difficulty with Imogen Coco. Now, she's a television star. She's been listening to our show on radio with her mother. Her mother misses being able to see the performance as well as hear it.
2: My mother misses being able to see the performance as well as hear it.
0: So Imogen is describing to her mother whatever is happening on stage.
2: So I'm describing to my mother whatever is happening on stage.
0: I have a feeling she's quite impressed with us.
2: Ma, that's not in the script. She's ad-libbing.
0: And then we have Jimmy Durante with us. He's a little confused about one of our guest stars.
3: I'm a little confused about one of the guest stars.
0: He has Clifton Webb mixed up with Clifton Fadiman.
3: I have Clifton Webb mixed up with Clifton Finnegan.
0: Well, as a result, Jimmy has become psychoneurotic, hypersensitive, and psychologically unstable.
3: As a result, I have become, here we go, psychoneurotic, hyposensitive, and psychologically, I belong in a stable.
0: And then, of course, I've been waiting to introduce one of my very favorite people, the world-famous stage and motion picture star. His name is Charles Whiting. He's a dear friend.
4: Je suis un cher ami.
0: Charles, je t'adore.
4: Why should I shut the door? I did not open it.
2: Ma, believe me, this man knows what je t'adore means.
0: Charles, darling, you know Clifton Webb, don't you?
4: Well, of course. Hello, Clifton. How are you?
1: As well as can be expected under these miserable circumstances.
0: Tell me, Charles, how are things in Paris?
4: Tallulah, Paris has such wonderful memories. But you know, I've been living in Hollywood for many years, and no one asks me about Hollywood. The only question they ever ask me is, how are things in Paris?
0: Well, Charles, there's so many more interesting things in Paris.
4: They are also in this country.
0: But, darling, in Paris you have such gay boulevards.
4: Well, here we have Sixth Avenue.
0: You have those colorful, fiery, tempestuous apaches.
4: Here we have the Brooklyn Dodger fans.
0: Oh, dear, my poor Johns. And those wonderful romantic Frenchmen who flirt with you as you stroll along the sidewalks of Paris.
4: I told you, here we have Sixth Avenue.
0: And you have the Folies Bergère.
4: Ah, but here we have Fifth Avenue on a windy day.
0: And those little old ladies gossiping about their shopping at the marketplace.
4: And here we have Bing Crosby and Bob Hope, two little old men who also like to gossip.
5: Here we go. Where you been, genius? In some corner drugstore getting your kicks at the comic book counter?
6: No, I was at the prescription counter admiring your picture on the iodine bottle.
5: There's a delightful picture of you on the Lydia Pinkham bottle, too. Seriously, friends, Skin Flint and I, we do agree 100% on this.
6: Chesterfield is the cigarette that everybody ought to be smoking.
5: Right, and they will, Bob, when they find out how easy it is to prove that Chesterfields are milder.
6: Sure, it's the easiest test in the book. Just get a hold of a pack of Chesterfields, then open them, smell them, and smoke them.
5: Compare them with the cigarette you've been smoking, and you'll find that Chesterfields do smell milder, and they smoke mild, too.
7: Chesterfield, Chesterfield, always wins first place. That milder, mild tobacco never leaves an aftertaste.
5: So open a pack, give them a smell.
7: Then you'll smoke them.
8: This Christmas, give Chesterfield Christmas cartons with Bing Crosby as Papa Santa Claus.
0: Ladies and gentlemen, one of America's most popular folk singers, whose records have sold in the millions, 14 million to be exact. And here he is, with bank book to match, Eddie Arnold. Welcome to the big show, Eddie. And I want you to meet Clifton Webb.
4: Hi, all, Mr. Webb.
1: We're all splendid.
0: Clifton, Eddie is one of our great folk singers. A southern folk singer. You come from Tennessee, don't you, Eddie?
4: I do, and you come from Alabama, don't you, ma'am?
0: I do, sir.
1: I now pronounce you Mason and Dixon.
0: Clifton, we must draw the line somewhere. I want you to be nice to Eddie Arnold. He's come all the way up here from Nashville to be on our show.
9: Mr. Webb's probably never heard of Nashville, Tennessee.
0: You'll be sorry you gave him that straight line.
1: Tennessee, one of the 48 states. Population, 2,915,841. Tennessee is bounded on the west by Arkansas, on the north by Kentucky, on the east by North Carolina, and on the south by Mississippi, Alabama, and Georgia. As you can see, it's practically in the middle of nowhere.
0: How dare you, Clifton?
9: Sir, you have insulted a flower of the Southland, and I'm forced to thrash you within an inch of your life.
1: How cliche can you get?
9: Sir, defend yourself. I intend to beat you to a pulp.
1: Don't you dare touch me.
9: Well, if you won't defend yourself, sir, I'm going to play my guitar and sing.
1: Well, if that's my choice, beat me to a pulp.
0: Eddie, darling, never mind that Yankee. He's still angry because the North lost the war. What are you going to sing for us, darling?

Thank you, Eddie, darling. We'll be seeing you later on in the show. You know, darlings, in many ways and little things, the times we're living through now are quite like the restless hours and uncertain times in which F. Scott Fitzgerald's fascinating people live their glittering moment. Charles Boyer joins me now in retelling here on the big show one of Scott Fitzgerald's most poignant stories from his work, All the Sad Young Men. Here is The Adjuster.

My mission is to heal those who are hurt. But my treatment takes time. I do the best I can, but I promise nothing. Nothing at all. I remember well a whole generation I had as a patient. It was called the 20s. You remember the 20s? They lived as if they were already damned. They danced and they drank and they played as if yesterday had never been, as if tomorrow were a lie. There was a sweet sadness in the air, an ineffable sadness that belongs somehow to the young. You heard it in the tea time.

0: responsible young women like Luella Hampel.
1: No, no, Edie. I do love my husband. Well, I hope I haven't given you that impression with all this talk. As a matter of fact, I cried myself to sleep last night. Because I know we're drifting slowly but surely to divorce. What? Well, why, most of the time we eat in restaurants, hotels, speakeasies. You know, Edie, I'm not going to be tied down to housekeeping. Of course John hates it. In fact, he hates everything I like. Well, that's just too bad. I sat home long enough while the baby was on the way, while I was nursing him. But now I'm sorry for John, Edie, but I'd rather he be unhappy than me. No, darling, you mustn't pay the check, Edie. I've got the money right here. Oh, goodness, it's late. Oh, dear, we've got to run.
0: Have you already sat in judgment upon Luella Hampel? Do not, I beg of you, do not be hasty. Remember, you must give her time. Yet, I promise nothing. Nothing at all.
2: Is that you, Luella?
1: Yes, John. Sorry to be late.
2: I've brought someone home to dinner. This is Dr. Moon. This is my wife.
0: Well, good evening, Mrs. Hampel. I hope I'm not interfering with any arrangement of yours.
1: No, not at all. I'm delighted you're coming to dinner. We're quite alone.
0: Such a nice house, Mrs. Hampel. And let me congratulate you on your fine little boy.
1: Oh, thank you, Dr. Moon. Do you specialize in children?
0: Oh, I'm not a specialist at all. I'm about the last of my kind, a general practitioner.
2: The last in New York, anyhow. In fact, Luella...
1: John, stop rubbing your face.
2: Oh, I'm sorry, Luella. As I was saying, I invited Dr. Moon here tonight because I wanted him to have a talk with you.
1: Talk with me?
2: Well, Dr. Moon's an old friend of mine, and I think he can tell you a few things, Luella, that you ought to know.
1: Oh, well, I don't see exactly what you mean. There's nothing the matter with me. I don't believe I've ever felt better in my life.
2: Well, excuse me. I've a letter to write.
1: I'm terribly sorry, Dr. Moon. Obviously, my husband is not himself tonight.
0: Well, he has told me a great deal about your satisfactory life together. He wonders if I can be of any help in smoothing things out.
1: Well, I can't imagine what John has told you, Dr. Moon, but I'd much prefer to discuss something else.
0: Oh, don't be afraid, Mrs. Hampel.
1: Oh, I'm not in the least afraid of you, Dr. Moon.
0: Tell me about your trouble.
1: I'll do no such... Didn't you see him rubbing his face? Are you blind? He's becoming so irritating to me that I think I'll go mad.
0: I see.
1: No, you don't see. Don't you see I've had enough of home? Don't you see how bored I am with keeping house, with the baby, everything? I want excitement. And I don't care what form it takes or what I pay for it, as long as it makes my heart beat.
0: I see.
1: You don't see. Oh, I've tried to be good, and I'm not going to try anymore. If I'm one of those women who wreck their lives for nothing, then I'll do it now. You can call me selfish, silly, anything you like, and be quite right. But in 5 minutes, I'm going out of this house and begin to be alive. Well, what are you listening to? Why don't you say something?
0: You're not going out. I'm sure you're not going out.
1: I am going out.
0: You see, Mrs. Hampel, your husband is not well. He's been trying to live your kind of life, and the strain has been too much for him. He does things like rubbing his face.
3: Mrs. Hempel, can I speak to you privately? Oh, it's Mr. Hempel. He came into the kitchen and began throwing the food out of the icebox. Oh, it's horrible. He smashed things. Now he's crying and laughing so it tears your heart out. Oh, it's horrible.
0: His sudden shock can seem to last an eternity. Moments later, it is only an eon. Hours later, an era. Months later, an hour. It was so in the case of Luella Hampel. Mrs. Hampel, you seem well.
1: I am well, Dr. Moon, thank you.
0: I congratulate you on the way you've taken hold of things.
1: But I haven't taken hold of things at all. I did what I have to do.
0: That's just it.
1: But the house isn't going. I had to discharge the servants. All but the nurse who doesn't know her business. The baby's sick, and everything just as messy and terrible as it can be.
0: Well, would you mind telling me how you found out that the nurse doesn't know her business?
1: You find out various unpleasant things when you're forced to stay around a house. When you have to cook, clean, take care of a sick baby, tend to an invalid husband.
0: You've made progress, but I feel somewhat discouraged. As I told you, I promise nothing. I only do the best I can.
1: What do you mean? You've done nothing for me. Nothing.

0: Nothing at all.
1: Nothing yet, Mrs. Hample. It takes time.
0: Oh, I've met your type before. For some reason, you think that you have a standing here as an old friend of the family. But I don't make friends quickly. And I haven't given you the privilege of being so personal with me. Now, if you'll excuse me, Dr. Moon, I have work to do.
2: Mrs. Hample! Mrs. Hample, please come quickly.
0: Nurse, what is it? What's the matter? What's happened? Oh, no, not my baby. Not my baby!
1: Months look in the mirror and find themselves years. Yet somehow the heart is heedless of time. The heart is reluctant to yield. I needed patience with Mrs. Hample. Mrs. Hample.
0: You go away.
1: Your husband needs you.
0: I don't care.
1: You haven't anyone now but him.
0: I hate you.
1: If you like, I promised nothing, you know. I do the best I can. You'll be better when you realize that your baby is dead. That he has been dead for a long time.
0: You lie. You always lie. All right, my baby is dead. What shall I do now?
1: Your husband is much better. All he needs now is rest and kindness.
0: Perhaps you think you made him better, Dr. Moon.
1: Perhaps he is nearly well.
0: Nearly well, with his hair turned almost white. Yes, I'll go to him. I'll go to him in a minute. Not leave me alone. You hear? Get out! It's almost over now. I can go. I'm free. Free. I'll pack my trunk. I'll get everything ready. Then I'll see John out. I'll say goodbye.

0: Oh, Luella, we were just talking. Nurse thinks it'd be a good thing for both you and me if you took me out for a ride today instead of her.
1: No, John, not today. I don't feel up to it.
0: But you're dressed for going out, dear.
1: Yes, John, yes. Let me kiss you, John.
0: Why, Luella, your cheek is wet. Are you crying?
1: No, no, I just want to say goodbye. I'm free now. Just pick up the traveling case. Open the door.
2: Mrs. Hamble.
1: No, no, Dr. Moon.
2: You can't run away from yourself.
1: I've got to go away. Out of this house of death and failure.
2: You haven't failed. You've only begun.
1: Let me pass.
2: No. Go back and tell the nurse you'll take your husband for a drive.
1: I can't. All right. I'll go back, Dr. Moon.
2: Years stand together, bright and strong, and the moments of tragedy are light years away, pinpoints hardly visible to the naked eye. I always do the best I can, yet I promise nothing, but it is nice to remember that I was able to help Luella Hamble.
0: I'm fit again, Luella. They tell me I can go back to work tomorrow.
1: Oh, I'm so happy, John.
0: Oh, tomorrow after work, meet me. We'll do the town, celebrate. Oh, you've got it coming, old girl.
1: Yes, Mary?
3: Someone to see you, Mrs. Hempel.
1: Oh, thank you. I'll be right back, John.
0: Well, what about that celebration?
1: Tell you in a moment, darling. Dr. Moon.
2: I have called to say goodbye. I'm going away for good.
1: But you can't. I need you.
2: No, you don't need me anymore. You don't realize it, but you've grown up. It's your turn to be the center of things. The light and glitter of the world is in your hands. Look in the mirror.
1: New lines. New shadows that seem to be wrinkles at the corners of the eyes.
2: Do you care?
1: No.
2: Do you accept the fact that your baby is dead?
1: Yes, Dr. Moon. But all that seems so vague and far away.
2: Yes, vague and far away. The household is in your keeping. If there is any light and warmth in it, it will be your light and warmth. If it is happy, it will be because you've made it so. Happy things may come to you in life, but you must never go seeking them anymore. It is your turn to make the fire.
1: Won't you sit down a moment longer, Dr. Moon?
2: No, there isn't time. But remember that whatever suffering comes to you, I can always help you if it is something that can be helped. I promise nothing.
1: Wait. What have you done to me? Why? Why have I no sorrow left? No sorrow left for anything at all? Tell me I must see. Yet I cannot see. Before you go, tell me who you really are.
2: Who am I? I am the last 5 years.
0: Luella, oh, there you are. I've an inspiration. Let's make it a real celebration tomorrow night. Cocktails at Moriarty's, dinner at the Plaza, dancing.
1: No, darling. You're coming home to me. Oh, John. There's so little time. And we have so much living to do.

0: Here's a word from RCA Victor. Once upon a time, to enter the world of magic, people said, open sesame. Nowadays, we say, RCA Victor. That golden password has long been admitting us to one new magical world of entertainment after another. 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
1: Pelula, I want to retract in part the snide remarks I made about your radio program. You're all splendid in that sketch by F. Scott Fitzgerald. Splendid.
2: Everybody splendid. Well, ain't that splendid? I'm going to splend a little myself.
3: Jimmy, what are you going to do?
2: I'm going to act.
1: Act? Shades of Barrymore.
2: Well, pull them down if you don't want to watch. I'm still going to act.
1: You an actor?
2: Certainly. Didn't you see my latest picture, The Milkman?
1: Sorry, I never get up that early.
3: Jimmy, what could you possibly act in?
2: In The Adjuster by F. Barry Fitzgerald. And I even got myself a leading lady, Imogene Cola.
3: Jimmy, it's Coca.
2: Coca, Cola, what's the difference? Come here, Imogene. There's two parts in the sketch, Bankhead and Boyer. Which part do you want?
4: Well, Bankhead, of course. You'll be Boyer.
2: Okay, we'll do it the hard way. Meredith, mood music, if you're in the mood.

0: My name is Dr. Moon. I'm a doctor, and I got a lot of titles to prove it. I got an R-A-G and an R-A-G-G. I got an M-O-P and an M-O-P-P. Not only that, but I'm in business with my boy. You can see our names on the door. Dr. Moon and Son. My boy takes care of the office during the day, and I take care of the office at night. That way you get the sun in the morning and the moon at night. We're a team, my boy and me. He takes care of the office, and I go around sticking my nose into other people's affairs. And with my equipment, I do a volume business. But I promise nothing. Nothing at all. The other day, I gets a hurry call to go over to Emma Jean Coco's house. I get over there, and there's Coco. Nuts. Get a load of the dialogue.
1: No, no, Dr. Moon. I do love my husband. Of course, I love him. I love him, and I always will. And he loves me. He's always loved me, and he always will love me. Drifting away from him. I always drift away from him, and I always will drift away from him. And he's drifting away from me, and he's always drifting away from me, and he always will drift away from me. Oh.
2: I'm doing Bankhead.
1: But I worry about him, and I always have worried about him, and I always will worry about him. I do nothing but worry, worry, worry.
0: You don't know it, Mrs. Coco, but you worry too much. I used to worry. One time I worried so much, my hair turned gray overnight, and it was laying on the chiffonier. I beg your pardon, lying on the chiffonier.
1: You lied. You always lied. You lied before, and you're lying now. You and my husband. He came into the kitchen, threw all the food out of the refrigerator. He's crazy.
0: Threw all the food out of the refrigerator?
1: Yes, the apples, the bananas.
0: He ain't so crazy. You know you're not supposed to keep bananas in the refrigerator.
1: He's in his room now, crying and wailing. Look, I'll show you.
3: When the love bug bites, you don't know where to rest. He's right on the bite, and then it begins.
1: You see, he's crazy.
2: But he sold 14 million records.
0: That's a lot of shellac. But what's so crazy about selling 14 million records?
2: He sold them to me.
0: What did you buy them for?
2: Him.
0: I got news for you. He ain't crazy. You're the one that's crazy. Anybody that bought 14 million records has got to be crazy. And that's my advice to you. But I promise you nothing.
2: Doctor, then if I get rid of those 14 million records, I'm cured. Why don't you take them, Doctor?
0: I most certainly will not.
2: Why not?
0: If I do that, what am I going to do with my 14 million records?
4: Jimmy, Imogene, I must say you were hilarious.
2: Thank you, Miss Bankhead.
0: What do you mean, thank you? Everybody else is splendid. We're only hilarious. And you, Clifton, you don't even look like we were hilarious.
5: I'm sorry, James. I was just standing here thinking of the days of Scott Fitzgerald, when we lived life to the full, when Broadway was really Broadway, not a large papaya juice stand, when theaters were theaters, not television studios. You remember, Tallulah? We were in plays on Broadway, in the theaters, across the way from each other.
4: Oh, of course, I was only a child.
2: Ma, she's not telling
4: Shut
2: you.
4: Shut up!
5: We meet after the theater, Tallulah, remember? The gay little restaurants we went to, the soft music and candlelight, the exotic food.
0: I'm getting hungry just thinking about it. Let's go someplace and grab an exotic sandwich.
5: Grab a sandwich. That's the story of this era. Not like the old days, Tallulah.
4: And the people and those wonderful mad people, where have they all gone?
5: I've just seen some of them, but they're on the continent. Living a kind of life which seems to have disappeared here. Everybody who is anybody is over there.
4: Jimmy? Then the restaurants...
0: Then the restaurants over here should be pretty...
4: empty.
0: Then the restaurants over here should be pretty empty. Let's go in and grab a sandwich. I'm hungry.
4: Oh, Clement, remember the little French restaurant we used to go to?
5: Pierre's.
4: Of course, Pierre's. What food, what wine.
0: Well, okay, let's go to Pierre's. What are we standing here talking about?
4: Clifton, let's go to Pierre's. Let's try to recapture those wonderful days.
5: I'm one step ahead of you, Tallulah. I asked Kitty to meet us after the show. I saw her for one mad moment on the ski slope at Biarritz. As I sped by, I yelled to her, "See you at Pierre's in New York."
4: Did you have fun over there, darling?
5: Oh, on the go all the time. You know how it is. The races at Ascot, roulette at Monte Carlo, swimming at Nice, skiing in the Alps, shooting in Scotland.
0: When did you eat?
4: Who was there, Clifton? All the old crowd?
5: Well, the old crowd's rather thinned out.
0: I can see why. Nobody eats.
4: Let's go to Pierre's, darling. Let's try to pick life up where we dropped it in with our separate ways. You think we can, Clifton?
5: Of course. We'll go back some few years in time. After all, what is time but a figment of man's imagination?
0: It is now 6:30. Figment, what's time? Stop and let's go.
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5: All right, we're off for Pierre's. Coming, Tallulah?
4: Yes, darling. Do you remember where Pierre's was? 54th Street, wasn't it?
5: No, it was 45th.
4: Oh, no, darling. They moved to 45th and then they moved back to 54th.
5: Yes, but they moved back to 45th Street again.
0: Can't we go to a restaurant that's standing still? No, I'm not only hungry, I'm dizzy.
5: Is he coming with us?
4: Well, of course, Clifton. Of course, Jimmy's coming along.
5: Very well, James, but please try to look tall.
4: Oh, wait a minute, Clifton. I must turn out the lights here.
6: Oh, just a moment, Miss Bankhead. Before you turn out the lights, I'd like to say that this is The Big Show, being brought to you by Chesterfield, the only cigarette that combines mildness with no unpleasant aftertaste. 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
4: Thank you, Ed. 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
6: This is The Big Show. And Tallulah Bankhead and Clifton Webb, trying to recapture the memory of an earlier day, have gone to a little restaurant they used to frequent years ago, taking with them Jimmy Durante. Our party is now entering the little French restaurant. The proprietor greets them.
7: Bonsoir, madame, monsieur. A table for two.
0: Just a minute. How about me?
7: Oh, pardonnez-moi, monsieur. I did not see you.
0: How can you see me? I ain't eaten all day. I'm the finishing American.
5: Well, Pierre. Pierre, it's been a long time. My old friend Pierre.
4: Pierre, how do you do it? You haven't aged a day in all these years, has he, Clifton, darling?
5: Looks the same as ever.
7: Well, if Pierre looks the same as ever, it is a miracle because Pierre has been dead for 15 years.
5: Well, Tallulah, we stayed away too long, and what a pity. There are so many old memories I wanted to talk over with Pierre.
0: Well, tell them to me. If I don't get something to eat pretty soon, I can deliver the message in person.
7: Quiet, You have a reservation, of course.
5: We have a reservation with the past.
7: Would Monsieur care to wait until Mr. Pass arrives?
4: No, Pierre, you don't understand.
7: Charles, madame, you have a reservation?
4: You don't understand, Charles. We've come back after all these years to take another look at the old place we remembered so fondly.
5: The proprietor may have changed, but the place is the same. I already have that old nostalgic feeling.
4: Remember, darling, the expression we used to use? We used to say, Pierre is the Katz.
7: Oh, of course. A table for Mr. and Mrs. Pierre Katz. Well, would you care to check your wraps at the coat room? The young lady will take care of them.
5: Fifi, darling. Look to Lou, it's Fifi. Still checking coats.
4: Oh, Fifi, darling, don't you remember us? Of course, we've changed, but then so have you. You used to be tall and dark and had coal black hair. Now you're short and blonde.
8: My name is Mindy.
4: Darling, how quaint. You've even changed your name. Well, you don't mind if we go on calling you Fifi. You see, we're trying to get back something we lost here years ago.
8: If you lost it in this cloakroom, you'll have to have a check to get it back.
5: If it were only that simple to get back what we're looking for.
0: All I'm looking for is something to eat.
7: Follow me. I have a nice table with candles.
0: Okay, I'll eat that.
7: Here we are. May I recommend a drink to start, perhaps?
4: Oh, good. I'll have...
5: Now, just a moment, Tallulah.
4: Yes, darling?
5: Let me see if I can remember. For you, yes, a very dry martini with a little onion.
4: Oh, Clifton, you remembered. And for you, darling, a martini with an olive, right?
5: You remembered, too.
0: Hey, gendarme, make me a double.
7: Double martini?
0: Double olives and double onions. I remembered I'm hungry.
5: Oh, just a moment, Pierre.
7: Charles.
5: Tallulah, what are we doing ordering martinis? Don't you remember? It was always champagne to start.
4: Oh, Clifton, you're so right, darling. Of course, champagne, Pierre.
7: Charles, and the champagne is here.
5: Yes, a quart of champagne. And Tallulah, your slipper, please.
4: No, Clifton, now, darling, you're not going to drink it out of my slipper.
5: I always did. It was a ritual. I insist on it. Give me your slipper.
4: Clifton, no, darling.
5: There. Now I have your slipper. And now a quart of champagne, and I'll drink from your... I better make that 2 quarts.
4: No, darling, I just want
5: to... I insist. Here we are. I drink to you, my dear, and to the good days when life... Oh, look at me. Champagne all over my clothes.
4: Well, I tried to tell you, Clifton, slippers are open-toed these days.
5: James, will you please stop licking my suit?
0: One of my favorite dishes, herringbone with wine sauce. When do we eat?
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0: Who do you have to know? Who do you have to know around here to get something to eat? Hey, Pierre.
7: Charles, monsieur.
0: How about some frog's legs?
4: Oh, what a divine piano.
0: Okay, I'll take piano legs.
4: Who is that young man at the piano? Would you ask him to come over here, please?
7: Oh, of course. Joel, would you come over? His name is Joe Pushkin.
4: Oh, Mr. Pushkin, I've been listening to your wonderful piano. It's just divine, darling.
9: Thank you, Miss Bankhead, and I'm glad you dropped in tonight. Because I've written a song dedicated to you.
4: To me? Oh, dear boy, but you shouldn't have.
9: I call it Portrait of Tallulah.
4: Isn't he sweet? But you shouldn't have.
9: Well, I think it really captures the real Tallulah.
4: Isn't he a dear? But you really shouldn't have.
9: Well, maybe you're right. I shouldn't have. I could change it to Portrait of Betty.
4: Isn't he sweet? Anyway, play it for us, won't you, Joe, darling?
10: How do you like that? Now we're going to have dinner music without the dinner.

0: Joe, darling, thank you very much for that portrait of Tallulah. Clifton, isn't it wonderful that someone should write a composition for poor little old me?
1: Come now, Tallulah, you're not poor and you're not little.
0: Isn't he sweet? You're just jealous, darling, because no one ever wrote a portrait of Clifton.
1: As a matter of fact, Toscanini and I are working on just such a composition. He's writing the lyric, of course.
2: Well, this has gone far enough. Hey, Pierre.
3: The name is Charles.
2: How about something to eat?
3: Oh, of course. What would you like to start with?
2: Food.
1: I'll do the ordering. Tallulah, remember the wonderful delicacies they used to serve here? What would you like? Snails? Mussels?
3: May I recommend our specialty, monsieur?
1: Of course, Pierre.
3: Charles.
2: What's the difference? Pierre, Charles. Bring on the food.
3: I am trying to recommend something, monsieur, if you would give me but a moment.
1: All right, Charles, go ahead.
3: My name is Pierre.
0: I thought you said Pierre was dead.
3: I'm sorry, my name is Charles, but sometimes I wish I could change places with Pierre.
1: What was it you were going to recommend?
3: Well, we had the most delicious gefilte fish.
2: That's for me, whatever it is.
1: Oh, wait a moment, just a moment. I thought of something. Tallulah.
0: Yes, darling?
1: I do remember the steaks we used to get here.
0: Oh, yes, those tender, thick, luscious steaks.
1: Oh, you do remember, don't you?
0: Yes.
1: Yes, that's what we'll have, Charles. But the good steaks, the dollar and a quarter steaks, not the 75-cent ones.
3: Ah, monsieur, the dollar and a quarter steaks are now with Pierre.
2: Lucky Pierre. He may be dead, but at least he's eaten.
3: Dollar and a quarter steaks, which you remember so well, are now $6.50. You see, the restaurant business is not what it used to be.
1: All of a sudden, nothing seems to be like it used to be. We came here with a feeling of nostalgia.
2: My stomach is feeling nostalgia. It's trying to remember the last time it had something to eat. But if you want nostalgia, I can give it to you. Right out of the old Club Durant, back in the 30s. When people used to eat once in a while, and everybody was singing right with me. Ink. I didn't kiddie. I didn't kiddie. I didn't kiddie. Oh, one, a two.

0: Cigars, cigarettes, gardenias, theater tickets, bonbons, a prize in every package. Just hold the ring up to the light. Candy apples, have yourself paged in the main dining room.
1: Oh, Clifford, I think I will have some cigarettes, darling.
2: Young lady, some cigarettes, please.
0: Yes, sir. What brand?
1: I'll have the same as that fella is having at the table over there.
0: Oh, you mean Bing Crosby.
3: Bing, did you see that postcard we got from Bob Hope, the one from Alaska?
4: Say, you know, I don't think Fat Boy ought to spend too much time up there in the Eskimo country. You know how crazy they are about blubber.
5: Say, what was the postcard? Give me the line on that.
3: Didn't you notice the postmark?
5: No.
3: It postmarked the Valley of 10,000 Smokes.
4: Could this Alaska valley have anything to do with the fact that over 10,000 smokers make the Chesterfield mildness test every day?
3: Well, I don't see how, Bing. You see, the 10,000 smokes up there from Alaskan volcanoes.
4: Well, I'm sure Bob fixed it so all those craters are now smoking those good, mild Chesterfield.
3: Friends, you can prove it to yourself that Chesterfield is the milder cigarette. Just open them, smell them, and smoke them.
6: Chesterfield always wins first place. That milder, mild tobacco never leaves an aftertaste.
7: So open a pack, give them a smell,
6: then you'll smoke them.
8: This Christmas, give Chesterfield Christmas cartons with Bing Crosby as Papa Santa Claus.

0: Clifton, I've forgotten, darling. You were such a wonderful dancer. Let's dance now, shall we, darling?
1: Yes. We always used to dance here, didn't we, Tallulah? Maybe this will bring back some of the wonderful memories.
0: It's just like old times, dancing with you. I fit right here. One arm around my shoulder, one arm around my waist, the other arm around... Jimmy, what are you doing between Clifton and me?
2: I'm dancing. I ain't eating, so I'm dancing. Which one of you two is going to dance with me? Or, I'm no snob, let's make it a threesome.
0: Jimmy, will you please go back to the table and get yourself something to eat, darling? Clifton and I are trying to recapture a mood.
1: Tallulah, I'm afraid we'll never be able to recapture it.
0: Oh, we must, darling. We must.
1: Tallulah, you're crying. Please, I can't stand here.
0: Well, you're standing on my foot.
1: I'm sorry. You see, we don't even dance well together anymore.
0: Oh, keep dancing, darling. We're doing fine.
1: Tallulah, you remember in the old days the way you used to sing along with the orchestra while we danced? Why don't you sing again now?
0: Oh, Clifton, darling, it's sweet of you to ask me, but I couldn't, really. I couldn't.
1: Please, Tallulah, for me.
0: Well?
1: For old time's sake, Tallulah.
0: For old time's sake, darling.
1: Thank you, darling.

0: darling, it's been a lovely, lovely evening, Clifton, but I'm afraid we just can't rekindle old memories.
1: You're right, Tallulah. Well, good night, Pierre. I mean, Charles.
2: Oh, that's quite all right, monsieur. What's the difference if you call me Pierre or Charles or even my real name, Maya? What difference what you name your past? There will always be a past. And 20 years from now, you will be as nostalgic about this evening as you are now about the evenings you spent with Pierre or Sam, which was his real name.
1: Very well put, Sam.
2: No, please, it's Maya.
0: Dear darling, we'll make a date to meet right here 20 years from now.
1: Very well, but please phone me the day before and remind me.
0: How about you, Jimmy, darling? Will you meet us here, too?
3: I won't have to meet you. I'll be here still waiting for something to eat.
1: Well, Tallulah, until then, good night.
0: Darling, a good night kiss?
1: Oh, I hate these sad partings. But if you must kiss me, on the brow, please.
4: Ma, she missed the brow by 5 inches.

Well, darlings, we've come to the end of another big show. Next week, we come to you from Hollywood. And what a cast. Louis Armstrong, Bob Hope, Dean Martin and Jerry Lewis, Frankie Lane, and as always, Meredith Wilson and the Big Show Orchestra and Chorus. And beginning next week, an exciting new first in radio. The Actors' Company of Hollywood joins the Big Show as a weekly feature. This outstanding theater group, numbering among its members some of the movie's capital's finest creative talents, will bring you each week an exciting, dramatic sketch especially adapted for the Actors' Company. I'm particularly pleased to welcome the Actors' Company to the Big Show, inasmuch as we appreciate stars who take an active interest in the living theater. I'm looking forward to a pleasant and rewarding association. Next week, for its premiere on the Big Show, the Actors' Company will present Rosalind Russell and Dorothy McGuire in The Women. And now, the rest of the company joins me in hoping that until then, may the good Lord bless and keep you, whether near or far away.

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1: Adventures of Ozzie and Harriet, transcribed and starring the entire Nelson family, Ozzie, Harriet, David, and Ricky.

0: I'd say the Nelson's Den is a virtual beehive of activity this afternoon. Just look at Ricky. He seems to be stretched out on the floor. Well, there's David. He's lounging on the couch. Well, at least Ozzie should be... Oh, that's Ozzie slumped in the armchair. Well, after all, even the bees have to rest sometime.
1: Well, David?
2: Well, what, little man?
1: What should we do?
2: Why can't we just relax?
1: That's a waste of valuable time. I'm not getting any younger, you know. How about playing some cards?
2: Not with you. Who wants to play fish all afternoon?
1: Okay, then let's set up the chessboard.
3: Hey, I didn't know you could play chess, Rick.
2: Well, he's pretty good. Last time we played, he knocked off all my men with only 5 shots from his bean shooter.
4: Well, it's pretty quiet in here.
3: Oh, yeah. Well, we're trying to think of something to do.
1: I suggested cards.
4: I'll volunteer for a round of double solitaire.
2: You're on, Mom. I'll get the card table.
4: Okay, it's in the closet.
1: Mom, I got a feeling that we've been eliminated.
2: How am I supposed to get the card table out with all this junk in front of it? This big box is in the way.
3: Drag it out here, Dave.
2: This is hard to handle.
4: Oh, look out for the footstool.
1: Boy, what style? Now give us a swan dive.
2: Don't be funny. In case you didn't notice, the thing I dropped is your electric train.
1: You mean that's what it used to be?
2: Oh, I don't think I heard it. Didn't drop very far.
1: Heck, it's getting pretty old anyway. Why don't you just dump it back in the box?
3: Don't you think you ought to check it over first?
1: Yeah, I guess so. Let's see. Yeah, it's my electric train. Just dump it back in the box.
4: Well, as a man said when we bought it, there's nothing like an electric train to make a small boy go wild with delight.
3: Come to think of it, Rick, you haven't played with your train for quite a while.
1: I guess I just grew out of it. I'm not a small boy anymore.
2: No, but you're small. The question is, a small what?
4: Rick, as long as you're not using your train, why don't you carry it out to the garage?
1: It's a lot handier in the closet.
4: I thought you weren't interested in it anymore.
1: I'm not, but I'm not interested in carrying it out to the garage either.
4: But you will do it, won't you?
1: Well, I don't think there's any doubt about that. You want to give me a hand, Pop?
3: I was just looking at the caboose. It's even got a little stove inside.
1: Yeah, it's pretty corny.
3: Oh, I don't think so. You know, this train's a pretty expensive toy just to store away. Maybe you ought to give it another try first.
1: Gee, it doesn't interest me anymore. All it does is go round and round.
2: Ricky can't stand the competition.
1: Listen, David, I'm not as dumb as you think. I'd show you if I had a chemistry set.
4: What's this about a chemistry set?
1: I wish I had one. Georgie Dunkel's got a set. We've been working on a big experiment.
2: I can see the headlines now. Ricky Nelson invents colored water.
4: I think I know how you could get a chemistry set.
1: Golly, how?
4: Well, you're tired of your train, and I think the hobby shop takes in trade-ins. Just put two and two together.
2: Now, careful, Mom. Don't overtax them.
1: Hey, that's a swell idea. What do you think, Pop?
3: Well, the oil car looks real... Oh, well, yeah, I suppose it'd make you a train.
1: Boy, I'll do it the first thing in the morning. I gotta get over to George's now. We're about to wind up our big experiment.
4: Now, what are you making?
1: Well, I'd rather not say with David here. Besides, what's so funny about colored water?
3: Harry, do you think it's a good idea to make a trade for a chemistry set? Ricky's interest in the train's liable to revive one of these days.
4: Oh, I agree. It'll probably revive about the time he has a son of his own.
3: Well, what do you mean?
4: Well, put down the coal car and I'll explain.
3: Oh. Don't be silly. Just looking to see if it was damaged. The old gag about fathers and trains hardly concerns me.
4: Oh? I thought I caught a conductor's gleam in your eye.
3: No, not the type. Aren't you and David going shopping or something?
4: Pretty soon.
3: Maybe if you went a little early, you'd avoid some of the crowds.
4: Oh, we'll have plenty of time.
3: Just it's a beautiful day out.
4: Yes, it is.
3: Well, come on, get going so I can set this train up.

0: Just a minute. Ah, hi, Thorny.
1: Hi, Oz. What's going on in here?
0: Oh, nothing. Nothing at all.
1: Well, it's pretty crushing. I swear I heard a long, low whistle when I walked by.
0: Oh, that was Ricky's train whistle.
1: That's the last time I'll believe those hair oil ads. Hey, wait a minute. I just saw Ricky across the street. How could he be running the train if he isn't here?
0: Well, maybe you just thought you heard the whistle, Thorny.
1: Maybe. Where's Harriet and David?
0: They went down the store.
1: Uh-huh. You're all alone. Just you and the train.
0: No, just a minute, Thorny. If you think I was playing with Ricky's train, well, I'm not the type to play with the kids' toys, and I have better things to do, and
1: the engine is still warm.
0: And the engine... Now, Thorny, don't be...
1: Oz, there's nothing to be ashamed of. We all have to face second childhood sometime.
0: Oh. Well, for your information, I was just trying to figure out what the thing is worth. Ricky wants it traded in for a chemistry set.
1: Hey, how lucky can you get? There's no end of exciting things a father can do with one of those chemistry sets.
0: Thorny, look, I'll admit that some men could be interested in a thing like this, but not me.
1: Well, let's hope not.
0: Want to help me put it in the box? Ricky's going to trade it in tomorrow.
1: Okay. Say, why don't we take it down to the store for him? We can probably make a better deal than he can.
0: Well, don't you think I ought to check with Ricky first?
1: Why? You want him to get the best deal, don't you? Come on, let's take it out of Talbot's hobby shop.
0: Well, what's the hurry? We can get it tomorrow.
1: Well, do you think that's fair to make the boy wait that long for his chemistry set? Come on, let's go.
0: No, Thorny, I don't think we should.
1: Well, you're the boss. You know, I hear they have a real big model train layout down there at Talbot's.
0: Oh? Well, Ricky is pretty eager for the chemistry outfit.
1: And they let their customers operate it. Beautiful trains, just like the real thing.
0: I'll get my coat.

0: afternoon. May I help you?
1: Yes, thank you. Do you buy used electric trains?
0: Well, yes. That is, we accept them as trade-ins if they're in good shape.
1: Oh. I think you'll find this one in excellent condition. It's only had one owner.
2: And he was a little old man of 13.
1: It's my boy's train. He's getting a little tired of it, and he wants to exchange it for a chemistry set.
0: I see. Well, it seems to be in fairly good condition.
1: Yeah, it's in very good shape. It's just that my son feels he's outgrown this sort of thing.
0: He might have lost interest because he doesn't have all the equipment. Now, if you'll step over here where we have our trains, I'll show you what I mean.
3: Don't go, Oz. He's just trying to sell you something.
1: Thorny, it won't hurt to look.
0: Here we are. We're very proud of this setup.
1: Hey, this is a real layout.
0: Don't lean too far over that rail. Our Rocket Express is due in any minute.
2: It does look pretty realistic.
0: You know, we've developed a few unusual railroad techniques here. You gentlemen are from the neighborhood, aren't you?
2: Sure, why?
0: Well, just checking. We don't want any spies in here from the Baltimore and Ohio.
1: Hey, what's that gimmick over there?
0: That's our automatic cattle loader. Watch. Hey? It jiggles all the cows up the ramp and into the car.
1: Hey, that's pretty darn clever.
2: Come on, Oz, let's look at the chemistry set.
1: Just a minute, Thorny. Would you mind showing me how you work this train?
0: No, not at all. Now, this handle controls the speed. This button starts the train, and these levers work the switches. It's a foolproof system.
2: You don't know Mr. Nelson.
1: Thorny, please.
2: Come on, Oz, let's straighten Riggy's train.
1: Okay, I'm coming. Say, this handle controls the speed, huh?
0: That's right. Go ahead, try it.
1: Oh, thanks. Boy, let it tear along. Make way for the express.
2: Speak to me, Casey, speak to me.
1: I'm sorry. I didn't mean to wreck it.
0: No, there's no damage. It takes a while to get the knack of it.
1: Oh, I suppose it does. Here, I'll put it back on the track for you.
0: No. We never touch the trains with our hands.
1: Oh.
0: We just bring the wrecker out of the roundhouse and use its crane to lift the cars. Try it. It works on this set of controls.
1: Oh, thanks. Take it easy. Oh, boy. This is a pretty efficient-looking crane. As soon as she gets around this turn...
2: Well, have you got a wrecker for picking up wrecked wreckers?
0: Well, maybe we'd better use our hands.
1: Gee, I'm sorry.
0: You know, I don't think you gentlemen realize how many grown men have taken up miniature railroading as a hobby.
2: Oh. I know one boy who was trying to take up chemistry as a hobby. Right, Oz?
1: Oh, yeah, you're right. Say, where did I put Ricky's train?
0: Well, it's right here. However, the trade-in value of a train like this is pretty small. Actually, it could be worth a lot more to keep it as a starter set for a real layout.
1: Yes, there's a point there. Maybe we'd better bring him down and let him take a look.
2: Oz, for heaven's sake.
1: All right, Thorny, all right. I'll trade it.

0: Oh, hi.
1: Well, what's in the big box?
0: Well, you could at least say hi, dear, or hello, Ozzy, what's in the big box?
1: I'm sorry. Hi, dear, hello, Ozzy, what's in the big box?
0: It just so happens to be the apple of our young son's eye. A brand new chemistry set.
1: You didn't trade Ricky's train for that, did you?
0: Well, certainly. It was your idea.
1: Yes, but I'm willing to give you all the credit.
2: Hey, what's in the big box, Hiya Pop?
0: Oh, I'm glad I came with the box. I might not have gotten in.
2: What's in the box, Pop?
0: Well, it's a little surprise for a guy named Ricky. And now then, what would you like it to be most of all?
2: That's easy. I'd like a new cattle loader and some automatic switches for my train. If I could find my train.
0: For your train?
2: Sure. Boy, am I glad I didn't trade it in. Georgie and I are going to put both our trains together and make one terrific set. Can I open the box now?
0: Ricky, that advice about trading the train was very sound, your mother's advice. But, well, there are certain disappointments in life. Sometimes good intentions go awry. Things don't always come out as we might like. Seemingly, that's a paradox at first blush, but actually, you do understand, don't you, son?
2: Oh, sure, Pop. Will you run through it again?
1: Dear, your father's trying to tell you that he traded your train for a chemistry set.
2: You mean my train's gone?
0: No. Yes, but I'll get it right back.
2: I'd sure like it back. But if you think I should have a chemistry set...
0: No. Actually, Rick, I think this chemistry is probably a little old for you. I'll go right down and get your train back.
2: Oh, it's okay, Pop. Chemistry is kind of fun. Georgie and I invented a swell perfume. We gave some to his mother, and she said it smelled just like canal number 6.
1: Sounds delightful.
2: It smells delightful, too. Boy, it sure is cold at the Dunkles with all the windows open.
0: Rick, look, forget the chemistry set. I mean, we're getting the train back, and maybe we'll get a new cattle loader.
2: Oh, boy.
0: Yes, sir, and some automatic switches, and a new water tower, and a gateman.
1: And a new dress.
0: And a tunnel, and a crane, and a dump car.
1: And a hat, and a fur hat, coat, and an alligator bag.
0: Alligator bag. Now, wait a minute. Aren't you getting a little carried away?
1: Oh, I'm with you, dear.
0: Oh. Well, we'll see. Come on, I better get going.
1: May I come along? I need some things downtown.
0: Yeah, that was the idea. Come on.
2: Boy, Georgie and I are going to have a swell layout. We'll railroad the Dunkles right out of their house.
0: Wait a minute. Why don't you set the big train set up right here?
2: Yeah, I could set it up in my room so it wouldn't be in the way.
0: Well, it's okay with me if you put it right here in the den.
2: Yeah, but I could leave it up longer in my room.
0: Well, I suppose so.
1: Rick, come here a minute.
2: Huh? Oh. Pa?
0: Yeah?
2: Mom says we can run a spur into your room.

0: This is the place, Harriet. Where do you see their model railroad outfit? It's got everything we could possibly want.
1: Oh, it's you, sir. Well, what can I do for you?
0: It's about this chemistry set and my son.
1: Now, don't worry, sir. You feed him lots of warm, soapy water, he'll be as good as new.
0: No, it's nothing like that. This chemistry set isn't exactly what he wanted.
1: Oh. Well, after all, it was only $12.95.
0: No, it's not that. It's just that, it's sort of a long, involved story.
2: We'd like to exchange the chemistry set back for the train.
0: Yes, that's the situation in a nutshell.
1: Well, boys...

0: will change their minds.
1: Yeah, now he wants his train back.
0: Happens every day. How did you convince him?
1: I didn't have anything to do with it. Can we make the exchange?
0: Oh, certainly. It'll take a minute. Now, let's see. I think my partner took your son's train into the back.
1: Well, I'll show my wife your setup. I may be interested in a few accessories.
0: Well, fine. Help yourself. You can run it if you like.
1: Oh, thanks. Aren't you a little worried I might wreck it again?
0: No, I'll be right back. Confidentially, we find that our men customers drive much better when their wives are along.
1: Oh. I'll be careful. Harriet, isn't that a swell layout?
2: Yes, very nice.
1: You know, the electric train is almost an American institution. I think every father owes one to his son.
2: Yep, even if his son happens to be a daughter.
0: I'm afraid I have some bad news. My partner sold your son's train just a little while ago.
2: Oh, that's a shame.
1: Gee. Well, do you have any other used trains?
0: No, I'm afraid we don't. Now, wait a minute. There is one thing I could do for you. Sell you a new train.
1: Oh, well, thanks, but I don't really want to put out that much money.
0: Well, I'm sure we can find something reasonable. Here, just glance through this catalog.
1: Oh. Hey, this one looks reasonable. Well, I bet Ricky will like it. It's the set number 100 for $20.
2: Ozzy, I don't think so.
1: No, Harriet, believe me, this is a bargain. I don't mean to be rude, but what do you know about electric trains?
2: Only what I read, dear. And that catalog says set number 20 for $100.
1: Oh. Well, I think I'll keep the chemistry set. Ricky will understand. I hope.
3: It's okay, Pop, I understand. If the train's gone, it's gone. Anyway, I still have the chemistry set.
4: It's a pretty nice one, too.
1: Well, I bet you have a lot of fun with it.
3: Sure I will, I suppose.
4: Well, come on, little man, I'll show you some stuff I learned in my chemistry class.
3: Okay, that should take about 30 seconds.
2: I'm certainly proud of the way Ricky took the disappointment.
1: Well, so am I. Say, maybe I'll get Ricky a new train for his birthday. Or next Christmas.
2: He wants it now. By then, his interest will probably have changed.
1: Yeah, I guess so. See, I don't suppose David... No. Say, Harriet...
2: No, I'd rather have a new suit.
1: Oh. Say, don't let Thorny know how I feel about these trains.
2: Well, how come?
1: Well, you know, he thinks that they're silly. He accused me of being in my second childhood just because I looked at Ricky's train.
2: Mum's the word. Come on in, Thorny.
5: Hello, Harriet. Hello, Oz.
1: Hi, Thorny. What can I do for you?
5: Just answer one question. You big crook, what's the idea of selling me a train without a transformer?
1: Wait a minute, what's in the box?
5: Never mind, just hand over my transformer.
1: Don't tell me you're the guy who bought Ricky's train.
5: This isn't the Orient Express.
1: Good old Thorny, a real man's boy.
5: Don't change the subject, just hand over my transformer.
1: It isn't your transformer, I left it here by mistake and it wasn't sold with the train.
5: Then by George, you'll give me back every cent I put into this thing, every cent.
1: Agreed.
5: You seem awfully eager to get it back.
1: How much do I owe you?
5: Well, now, of course, there's carrying charges and delivery charges.
1: Just forget it. You can keep the train.
5: Oh, now, Oz, I don't want it. Actually, old buddy, the only reason I bought it was to save you from yourself. I saw that mad glint in your eye. I knew that if I didn't snap it up, you'd be back to get it yourself.
1: Well, that's very thoughtful. I doubt if it's true, however.
5: Oz, believe me, my only thought was to clear your path of petty temptations so that you could aspire to greater things. But what's the use? Take it. It's yours for just $15 more than the man allowed you.
1: $15 for what?
5: For the cattle loader and switches I bought.
2: Oh, you two. Honestly, it frightens me every time you leave the house alone.
5: I guess it does sound a little silly.
1: The pretty sneaky deal you tried to pull, getting me to sell the train so you could buy it.
5: Oz, I apologize. I should know better. Trains have meant trouble for me for the last 20 years. Ever since I stepped on Catherine's on the way to the altar.
3: Hey, that's my train, isn't it?
4: It sure looks like it.
1: Well, yeah, I guess it is, Rick. That's a new cattle loader there, too, and some switches.
3: Oh, boy. Come on, David. Let's set it up.
1: Thorny, can you imagine us down there on our hands and knees playing with a toy like...
5: I can't imagine what came over us. Our interest wouldn't have lasted 5 minutes.
1: No.
5: Rick, those two wires go to the transformer.
3: Oh, yeah. You hook up the cattle car, David.
4: Okay, little man.
1: You know, Thorny, I think I'll join some kind of a book club. There's some off... Dave, I think the platform goes on the other side of the track.
4: I don't think so, Pop.
5: Ricky, those switches will never work in that position.
1: No, no, Thorny. That's the best place.
5: Oh, well, then I insist that we put our signal here.
1: Well, okay. Let's see now. The wire to this switch should connect here. And this wire is probably the power supply to the track.
3: David?
4: Yeah?
3: How in the heck do you play double solitaire?
6: Vern Smith saying, tune in again next week for another transcribed adventure of Ozzie and Harriet, starring Ozzie Nelson and Harriet Hilliard.

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3: Will you have a polo, dear Liza, will you have a polo, dear Liza, polo?
4: 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I'll have three or four or maybe more.
3: But you take the old tube.
4: Because they happen to be my tube of polo, dear Henry. Have one.

0: aftershave with After Effects.
1: Oh, come in, Smithers. What is it? Speak up, boy. Orange juice.
2: No, sir. 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
1: 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Thank you.
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2: Starring Marie Wilson as Irma and Kathy Lewis.

0: You know, they say there's an explanation for everything. But I don't think that goes where Irma Peterson is concerned. Why do I say that? Well, a few minutes ago, I told Irma that in the Arctic Circle, the nights are 6 months long. And Irma said,
1: gee, when a girl goes to a dance, her mother must say, be a good girl and try to get home before July.
0: Normally, those things jolt me, but tonight I'm too busy addressing a stack of envelopes for Richard to waste any time trying to straighten Irma out.
1: Jane, who are you writing to?
0: No one we know, honey. You see, Richard is greatly interested in the primary elections, and he's coming here with a stack of election circulars he wants me to mail.
1: Circulars?
0: Yeah, you know, there's a picture of the man, and underneath it is a description of what he's done.
1: Oh, I know, like those pictures of Al's friends that are hanging in the post office.
0: No, this is a different kind of circular. You see, these men hold offices. They don't hold them up. Come in.
2: Well, here they are, Jane. Hello, Irma.
1: Hello, Richard.
0: I'll take the circulars, Richard. Gee, I've never seen you so excited.
2: Well, this is exciting and important work we're doing. If we can get the voters behind the reform ticket and elect our man, Robert Colby, this district will at long last be represented by an honest man in council.
1: Richard, is there any way I can help?
2: Yes, you can vote.
1: No, I can't. Those voting machines always get me so confused.
0: Well, honey, what's there to be confused about? All you do is press down a lever.
1: Yes, but I don't know where to put the nickel.
0: Well, I'll explain it to you later, Irma. Richard, is there anything else I can do for you?
2: No, just get the circulars out. I'm going down to headquarters and keep things moving. Oh, and keep spreading the word around. Colby for councilman.
0: All right, Richard. See you later.
1: Jane.
0: What, sweetie?
1: Isn't there any way I can help in the election?
0: No, honey. Electioneering is important work. It takes the toil of endless hours.
1: Well, that's why I want to help. What good is woman suffrage if I don't get a chance to suffer?
0: Get it, will you, honey? I'm busy.
1: Hello? Who's this? Joe? No, Joe. Al isn't here yet. Huh? You have a job for him. Oh, Joe, you're early. April Fool is 10 days off. Oh, you're serious? Well, I'll tell him to call you. Goodbye. What do you think, Jane? Joe has a job for Al.
0: How do you like that? His best friend turning on him after all these years.
1: Jane, can I just fold the circulars for you? I want to do something.
0: Well, honey, I don't want you to feel hurt, but I haven't got too much confidence in you ever since your cousin brought those campfire girls up here to hold a meeting.
1: Well, I thought that a log fire would make them feel at home.
0: Yes, honey, but we have no fireplace.
1: Well, everybody makes mistakes.
0: Yeah, I know, Irma, but you don't use judgment. Now, honey, look at your shoes. You paid $12 for a pair of $5 shoes. Why don't you shop around?
1: In the future, I will.
0: Well, look, honey, if you really want to help me, you can run down to the post office and get me 100 3-cent stamps.
1: All right, Jane, and don't worry, I won't buy at the first post office I see. I'm going to shop around.
0: Oh, come in.
3: It's only me, Professor Kropotkin. Hello, Janie and Irma, my two little cottages. One with a clinging vine, one with an empty attic. Kropotkin, a man like you should have been a comedian. Jane, darling, could I borrow, please, your dark glasses?
0: Surely, why?
3: Well, if you'll excuse the expression, I'm taking Mrs. O'Reilly out tonight.
0: Oh, now, Professor, don't try to kid us. We know you're falling more in love with her every day.
3: Janie, when a man courts his landlady, this is not love. This is known as taking the bull by the horn.
1: Those aren't horns. That's the way Miss O'Reilly combs her hair.
0: Oh, hold it, will you, the two of you? I've got to get these circulars out for Richard. Irma, will you please hurry to the post office?
1: All right, Jane.
0: Now, honey, you know what to get.
1: Yes, a $3 stamp.
0: No, 100 3-cent stamps. Now, here, I'll write it down, sweetie, and don't shop around, please. Goodbye.
3: Janie, what's all this correspondence here?
0: Oh, this. Well, Richard and the Reform Party are trying to get Robert Colby elected in the primary so we can get good, honest representative and throw honest Jim Blake right out of office.
3: That I'm for. That honest Jim is such a crook, when he's campaigning, he couldn't kiss a baby without stealing the diaper pin.
0: Well, that's why we're all working so hard to get Colby in office. You know, Professor, you could help. You tell all the customers at the Gypsy Tea Room to vote for Colby for honest government.
3: Well, I'll tell them, Jenny, but I don't think it's going to help.
0: Why not?
3: After they eat at the Gypsy Tea Room, they're not thinking of good government. They're more interested in a good doctor. Tell me, Jenny, is Irma helping you elect Colby?
0: No.
3: Then he's got the chance.
0: Yeah. Well, he's got to win, and honest Jim must go. Professor, how about wearing a Colby for Councilman Pin?
3: Huh? Oh, I'd be glad to.
0: Here you are. No, Professor, not on your trousers. On your jacket.
3: Please, Janie, I know where the pin is needed the most. But you can count on me. Goodbye.
0: Bye. Oh, honestly, I'll never get these circulars out. Never. Hello? Who? Oh, Joe. No, Al isn't here yet. Well, you know Monday is his busy day. That's when he stands outside of the Yankee Stadium and waits for balls to come over the fence. Yeah, I'll have him call you, Joe. Come in.
4: Hiya, Jane. Where's Chicken?
0: Oh, she went on an errand for me, Al. You know, your friend Joe's been calling like mad all day trying to get you.
4: That guy's uncanny. But he ain't cutting in on this deal. It's my own idea. It's a birth certificate with an adjustable calendar. For dames who are getting old.
0: Al, will you believe me? I'm not interested. And I'd appreciate it if you'd call Joe before he wears out the phone. Irma comes back. I'm downstairs getting some ink from Mrs. O'Reilly. Tell her, huh?
4: Dynamic dame. Must be a thyroid condition. Well, while she's gone, must make that telephone call. And there's only one man to call. Who else but... Hello, Joe. Al, what is your problem? A job for me? Joe, what did I ever do that made you sore? No kidding. You mean I get $5,000 a year? Joe, it sounds too good to be honest. Oh, it ain't honest. It's a political job. Well, Joe, what sort of work do I do? You see, I couldn't take the taxpayers' money for nothing. Huh? I'll have an important duty to perform. I keep whales out of Central Park Lake. Joe, there ain't no whales in Central Park Lake. Oh, in an election year, you never ask questions. So what do I do to get the job, Joe? I'd be glad to campaign for him. He's a good man. You can count on me. Goodbye, Joe.
1: Oh, hello, Al, honey.
4: Well, what's the matter, Chicken? Why so glum?
1: I bought these stamps for Jane.
4: Chicken, and... you got the stamps all pasted on a cardboard.
1: Well, the wind was blowing. I was afraid I'd lose them. I don't know why Jane has no confidence in me.
4: Forget it, Chicken. Golden days are ahead. Before you know it, little Al will be making $5,000 a year.
1: Oh, Al, they'll catch you and destroy your printing press.
4: No, Chicken, you know I wouldn't be a counterfeiter. This is legitimate. We got to help elect the one man who can give us clean, decent government.
1: Who, Al?
4: Honest Jim Blake.
1: Oh, but Al, Jane and Richard are campaigning for Robert Colby. They say Jim Blake is a crook.
4: Chicken, it ain't exactly being crooked. You see, politicians figure they got to get what they can while they're in office, because the public forgets them so quickly. You take President Hoover, in office 4 years, and what's his reward? Got his name on a vacuum cleaner. And Adams got his name on a hat. Lincoln is on a penny. And Wilson is on a ham. It's enough to frustrate an honest man.
1: Oh, but the papers say Jim Blake is the most dishonest man that was ever in office.
4: Just propaganda, Chicken. Look at the things he's done for the city. Take that beautiful highway he built last year.
1: But it cracked in 2 weeks.
4: Well, Jim couldn't help that. Strong weeds.
1: How about that bridge he built? It fell down in 3 days.
4: Well, honest Jim couldn't help it if the rain dissolved the cement. Besides, honey, you're looking at the bad side of him. Look at the good he's done. Built his wife a beautiful home. Gave her a mink coat. Gave his brother a pardon. There's a man with a heart.
0: Yeah, I don't know what to do. Gosh, I hate to work against Jane.
4: Chicken, face this thing realistically. I love you. And with 5 G's a year coming in, we can get married. And there'll be no more of those long hours going to work every day. You can get a part-time job.
0: You'd really marry me, Al?
4: Why, sure, I'd marry you, Chicken. You think I like sleeping on park benches every day until 4 p.m? I want to have a home to do that in.
0: Yeah, I don't know what to say. Do you think Jane will be angry with me if I help you?
4: Well, Chicken, you know Jane has no confidence in you.
0: Well, that's true. She has lost a little confidence in me. Ever since I mixed the brown white shoe polish together for my sport shoes.
4: Well, what do you say, Chicken? Will you help me with Honest Jim's campaign?
0: All right, I'll do it because I know it means you'll marry me, and it'll show Jane I'm smart enough to mix in politics, too.
4: That's the spirit, Chicken. But remember, we don't let Jane know that we're working for the opposition. If they want to work for Colby, okay. We're for Blake.
0: All right, Al. Gee, I'm so excited about you and politics. Who knows? Someday you may be governor, and I'll be your wife.
4: Never can tell, Chicken.
0: Imagine me, a governess.

0: Say, ladies, you can tell a lot about a soap just by feeling it. Next time you unwrap a cake of Swan, run your fingers over the surface. Feel how it differs from other soaps. It feels smoother. As Susie Swan says,
1: Swan is really different. The feel of Swan will tell you in a minute. Just feel a cake of Swan and you will see that Swan is different as can be. The reason, friend, it's super cream blend, says Susie.
0: Yes, only Swan has this exclusive super creamed blend. That makes Swan differ from other soaps. And ladies, you can feel the difference when you run your fingers over a cake of Swan. It feels smoother. And when you take your bath, scoop up some of the luscious Swan lather. It feels different too, creamier, richer. That's why Swan does an extra mild, extra thorough cleansing job on your skin. That's why a Swan bath is such a pleasure. And what's more, Swan's exclusive super creamed blend makes Swan cleanse so gently, rinse away so thoroughly, that your skin looks smoother, fresher, younger. Yes, don't ever forget, the Swan look is a young look.
2: Well, the campaign for Robert Colby is just going wonderfully. I never knew life could be so hectic, but I love it. Richard and I have been working day and night, but we're too thrilled to be tired. We're going to put an honest man in office, and nothing is going to stop us. In fact, we're at a big rally now, singing...

0: yes, and I'm sure that we'll elect Colby.
1: Hello, Janie.
2: Oh, Professor, I'm so glad you could come to the rally.
1: Mrs. O'Reilly stood me up. She said I insulted her.
2: Why?
1: She wanted to go to a horse show. I told her she wouldn't have a chance.
3: Oh, Chicken, ain't this some rally? Boy, if Jane and Richard could only see us now, they'd know they're licked.
2: Al, I've been doing a lot of good work.
3: Al, what do you mean, Chicken?
2: Well, I think Honest Jim has been wasting his time. He's kissing all the babies, but they can't vote.
3: What about it?
2: I've been kissing their fathers.
3: Chicken, you don't have to overdo it. By the way, did you get rid of all those circulars I gave you?
2: Yeah.
3: Good, good.
2: And where I got rid of them, no one will ever find them.
3: Chicken, I meant to give them out, not hide them.
2: Oh, Al, isn't there anything more I can do?
3: No, Chicken. Don't want you to overwork your little mind.
2: Oh, I haven't been overworking it, honey. I hardly know it's there.
3: Well, Chicken, that's enough for today. You go home and don't forget, tell all your friends to vote for Blake.
2: All right, Al. Gee, I can't wait until you get the job and we get married. My hope chest is all ready. I just put in 6 baseballs, 3 tennis rackets, and a pair of skis.
3: What's the idea, Chicken?
2: Well, I read in a book that a wife should be a good sport.
4: Hi, honey. Where have you been?
2: Oh, places.
4: Places? What are you doing with that Jim Blake pin? Irma, you're not electioneering for that crook.
2: Well, Al says he's not so bad, and if he's elected, Al will get a job, and Al promised to marry me.
4: Sweetie, if I bought a box of rice every time Al promised to marry you, the Chinese wouldn't have anything left to eat.
2: Oh, Jane, I love Al, and I want to get married. I want children, a home, and a place to put all those statues I won at Coney Island.
4: I know you do, honey. But won't it bother your conscience to wake up every morning and say, Irma Peterson, you're a bad citizen?
2: I suppose so, but it'll bother me more to wake up every night and say, Irma Peterson, you're an old maid.
4: Well, honey, it's your life, and since I know Honest Jim doesn't have a chance, you can do what you want.
2: Oh, thanks, Jane. I want to practice what I'm going to say to the girls at the office tomorrow.
4: Well, there stands Irma in front of the mirror. And it's a sight that would make Patrick Henry turn over in his grave. She's evidently practicing the gestures that she's going to make in her speech. But such gestures I have never seen. Now she's shaking her fist. Now she's waving her arms in defiance. She's evidently scored her point. She's also knocked the clock off the mantel. Now she's shaking her finger and she's pointing to her head. This can only mean that Blake is solid. Now she's taken the Manhattan telephone directory and she's holding it over her head with all her strength. Irma, honey, what's the idea of that?
2: Well, I want to show him that Blake will carry New York.
4: Oh, you're ridiculous. Come in.
5: Hello, Jane.
4: Richard, well, what's the matter? Your face is white as a sheet.
5: Jane, I'm afraid that all of our work has been in vain. Look at this headline.
4: What's it about, Richard? I'm too nervous to read it.
5: Well, Honest Jim Blake and his machine have dug up a scandal about Colby that'll cost us every woman's vote.
4: What was it?
5: Well, they claim that 18 years ago he struck his wife. And on Mother's Day.
4: Oh, no, it can't be true.
5: No, it isn't. It was just an unfortunate accident. He just happened to trip with a hammer in his hand. Yes, but Blake has distorted the story.
4: Oh, Richard, what can we do?
5: Well, I understand that Blake is addressing the heads of all the women's clubs at Sloan's Hall tonight. Now, we have to go there with Colby so he can prove his innocence.
4: Yeah, all right, Richard, but I'd like to inform you that we have a Benedict Arnold in our midst.
2: Oh, he won't help you, Jane. We've got important people, too.
5: Jane, you mean that Irma is campaigning for that thief, Blake?
2: Yes, I am.
5: Well, I'm surprised at you. Come on, Jane. Goodbye, Irma.
4: Goodbye, Irma.
2: Vote for Jim Blake. Vote for Jim Blake. Swear it, God, you know. Come in.
3: What's the matter, Chicken?
2: Richard and Jane are mad at me because I'm trying to help Jim Blake. Gosh, are you sure he's honest?
3: I already told you, Chicken.
2: Are you sure you'll marry me if I help him win?
6: Am I sure?
3: Chicken, I already told three of the boys to stay out of trouble because I might need them for ushers.
2: All right, Al.
3: And Chicken, tonight's the night you can really help the campaign. You see, Honest Jim is going to address the women's club at Sloan's Hall tonight.
2: Well, that's where Jane and Richard are going.
3: Oh, we'll make monkeys out of them. Now, the chief wants you to come up out of the audience like he wasn't rehearsed and testify that Honest Jim is the ladies' friend. We got to swing the women's vote.
2: But, Al, why did they pick on me?
3: Chicken, there's more chance of you saying the right thing. You don't know him. I mean, they don't want anybody too professional-looking. They want somebody with charm and personality and what the French call c'est la guerre.
2: All right, Al. I'll do it if only for our children's sake. Yeah. Every time I see children, I get goose pimples. Of course, you wouldn't understand. You'll never know what it is to be a mother.
3: Well, Chicken, now you got the right spirit, and it'll teach Jane not to underestimate us.
2: That's right. She wouldn't let me on her bandwagon. Well, before I'm through, even my friends will want to take me for a ride.
3: Well, Chicken, this is Sloan's Hall. Now, when we get inside, it's up to you to help swing the women's vote for Honest Jim.
2: But, Al, when they call me up from the audience, what should I say?
3: Well, just say that you don't know Honest Jim personally, but people say he will undertake everything that good government stands for.
2: Undertake everything good government stands for? Well, that's easy. I'll remember that, Al.
3: Well, Chicken. And remember, my job, our whole future together, depends on this. Let's go inside. Hey, Chicken, look. Richard's about to speak.
2: Richard and Jane are for Colby and we're for Blake. I feel like that Japanese spy Harry Carey.
3: Shh. Richard's going to speak.
0: Ladies of the Metropolitan District, as you know, Honest Jim Blake has cooked up a smear campaign to besmirch the good name of our candidate, Robert Colby. And I think it is only fair that you hear the true story from his own lips. And here he is, the Honorable Robert Colby.
7: Ladies!
8: Ladies, please! Now listen to me, please! Let the man have a chance.
2: Richard, they won't even let him speak.
5: Yes, that's Jim Blake's doing. He's got his co-workers out there to influence the other women.
2: Oh, Richard, you mean we have no chance?
5: No, nothing could win the election now, nothing.
2: Oh, look at that pompous crook, Honest Jim Blake. Well, he's getting up on the platform. Look how cocky he is, Richard.
9: You all know me. Honest Jim Blake. Thank you. Thank you, lovely ladies. Mothers, sisters, aunts, nieces. In fact, all of this lovely feminine pulchritude. It has been contended by my opposition that I am a thief. They will tell you I stole $1,842,000 from the taxpayers. I tell you, ladies, and I give you my solemn word, those figures are incorrect. My opponents also contend that I secured my office through acts of violence. This is not true, and my former opponent would personally deny that if he were alive today. But why should I ask you to take my word? Surely somewhere in the audience is someone who does not know me, yet knows the good that I've done.
3: Get ready, Chicken, that's you.
9: Step forward, anyone at all. Ah, here's a charming young lady. Who are you, young lady?
2: I'm anybody at all.
9: Fine. You don't know me, young lady, do you?
2: No, I just know the fellow that works for you.
9: Mere coincidence. Now, will you tell these wonderful ladies what you think of me?
2: Now let me remember. Oh, I know. Ladies, I don't know Honest Jim personally, but I know he will take everything the government will stand for.
9: I'm sure this young lady is just a little nervous.
2: Yes, and I can't understand it. I was rehearsed so well.
3: Come on, Chicken, run.
2: But Al, what about your $5,000?
3: You'll need that for flowers.

0: still trying to gather my senses. All I remember of the women's meeting was that it ended with Honest Jim chasing Irma and Al down the aisle with a fire axe. This evidently convinced the women voters that Honest Jim wasn't exactly the fatherly type, for they have elected Robert Colby to consul almost unanimously. Now Irma thinks that she's America's foremost election authority. In fact, last night I said, Irma, I see where they're talking about making MacArthur president. And Irma said,
1: oh, I don't think so. Edgar Bergen would never let him go.
0: You know, if Bergen ever needs another dummy, he can borrow my friend Irma.

0: other night, I noticed Irma doing something very strange, even for her. And I said, "Honey, why are you putting those watercolors on top of the swan soap?" And Irma said,
1: "Well, Jane, I thought maybe the swan might want to color some of her eggs for Easter."
2: Oh, Irma, always being thoughtful about your swan soap. Well, that follows. 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Tonight's script was written by Cy Howard and Park Levy. Folks, next Monday evening, listen again to
1: Our Friend Swan
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5: The Anderson Family. What's wrong with that dog, Mary?
6: That isn't a dog, Oliver. It's Mr. Tuttle.
5: We don't have to stand for noise like that.
6: But, Oliver, darling, he's going to give me a special deal on voice.
5: If he comes in this house with that moose call, I'll put a waste paper basket over his head.
6: You'll do no such thing.
5: I'll try.
7: Uh-oh, here we go again, folks.

0: Now let's visit the Anderson family. Well, this whole thing started some time ago with the advent of one J.J. Tuttle, a man of many parts, who has moved into the Meister garage. Among Mr. Tuttle's many accomplishments is that of teacher of voice. Mary Anderson and Junior are at the present moment discussing a problem with Homer Meister while waiting for Oliver to arrive home for dinner.
1: Oliver should be home any time now, Homer.
2: Well, I'll wait around a few minutes. I thought maybe I could get him to help me move some stuff out to the garage.
3: Gee, Mom, it's fixed up swell, just like a regular house.
1: Mm, and it'll give you some income, too, Homer.
2: Well, no, Mary, no, it won't. You see, Marthy made the deal with this Tuttle feller, mm-hmm. and she's going to give him free rent in exchange for singing lessons.
3: You mean Mrs. Meister's going to learn to sing?
2: Yep. Of course, I feel just like you do about it, Junior. Her voice ain't what it was when she was youngster.
1: But I think it'll be a nice thing for her. She's always wanted to sing.
2: Yep. And I've been pretty lucky in breaking up the idea until this hog caller stuck his snoot in here.
1: Oh, here's Oliver now. Hurry, dear. You have company.
4: Oh, how long are they going to stay?
1: Don't pay any attention to Oliver, Homer.
2: Oh, me. No, I know him too well for that.
3: Hi, Pop.
4: Good evening, everybody. Oh, you eating with us, Homer?
2: Well, now,
4: Mary, why did you tell Homer we had meat tonight?
1: I didn't tell him.
4: And how did he know it?
2: Oh, now, wait a minute, Oliver. I don't want to stay to dinner. I just wanted to know if you'd help me a little bit after you eat.
4: Help you do what?
2: Oh, fix up the garage.
4: Why? What have you done now?
2: Oh, I ain't done nothing. Marthy and me are real happy, except for this singing teacher in the garage.
4: What singing teacher?
3: Mr. Tuttle, Pop.
4: Him? Well, I thought he was a big game hunter.
3: Well, sure, Pop, he was, but brothers, he's been around. He knows everything.
2: Well, all I know is there ain't nothing I can do about it.
1: No. Well, I'm sure Oliver will help you a bit after dinner, Homer.
2: Oh, gee, that's right nice of you, Oliver. Well, I'll get on back. Tuttle's eating with us tonight, and I want to get to the table first. I don't know how this is going to work out, so help me.
4: Well, I'll be over later, Homer. Maybe I can think of something.
2: You know, I'm kind of cut deep, Oliver.
4: Are you?
2: Of course, I know there ain't nothing romantic about it, but Marthy figures the cultural value or
4: cultural
2: something.
4: Cultural value,
2: cultural value, that's it. Well, anyhow, she figures it's worth something.
4: Oh, well, it'll work out, Homer.
2: Oh, I sure hope so. You know, it's always a comfort to talk to you, Oliver. Well, I'll see you later.
3: Gee, Pop, Mr. Meister feels bad.
4: Well, it's his own fault. Why doesn't he pay a dollar a lesson and get Martha out of the house for an afternoon? Oh, now what?
1: Just relax, Senator. Yes? Oh, it's Mrs. Briggs.
3: Mr. Tuttle's got gold cups for shooting and everything, Pop.
1: Yes, I know, Mrs. Briggs. I'm thinking of taking some vocal lessons myself. Oh, yes. Mr. Tuttle's very well known.
4: I wish someone would move into this neighborhood and teach cooking.
3: Am I too young to take singing, Pop?
4: Well, if it costs anything, you are.
1: I'm glad you called, Mrs. Briggs.
3: Gee, I didn't know Mom was going to take singing, Pop.
4: Well, neither did I.
1: I don't think I'll make a career of it, Millicent. Of course not. Well, I have to hurry, too. Yes, I will. Bye.
4: Hey, are you serious about this singing thing, Mary?
1: I thought I'd try it. As long as Martha's going to take lessons, too.
3: But, Mom, it takes years of practice, so Mr. Tuttle says.
4: Yeah, you should have started earlier, Mary.
1: How do you mean, Oliver?
4: Well, nothing, but, gee, you're almost reached your maturity there. You have a family.
1: But I'm not dedicating my life to serving meals and doing the washing for a career, am I?
3: Pop, I think you better drop it.
4: Yeah.
1: You see anything wrong in my trying to better myself? Can't I have a little pleasure, too?
4: Oh, of course. But how do you know this Tuttle knows anything about singing?
1: I know he does. Here, look at this little folder.
3: Yeah, he gave me some to pass out at school, too, Pop. 5 cents apiece.
4: 5 cents. Cheap paper. J.J. Tuttle, internationally known instructor of the greats. How modest.
3: But look at this paragraph, Pop.
4: Now, don't point. I can read. Does housework interfere with your career? Learn to train for stage, screen, and radio in your spare time. Meet your opportunity when it arrives. From a neophyte to a neurotic in 12 lessons. Oh, isn't that awful?
1: You're too cynical, Oliver.
3: He teaches dramatics too, Pop.
4: Yeah, I know. Now, don't read over my shoulder. I can read. Train yourself under the guidance of this famous instructor. In personality, posture, proper breathing, proper stance, dramatics, voice, dancing, and staircase buck and wing routines. Oh, now, wait, man.
1: You'll hear no more about it. Dinner's ready, and probably after you eat, you'll change your mind.
3: Gee, Mom's gonna feel bad, Pop, if she can't take lessons.
4: It's not taking lessons, Junior. It's who she takes them from. What does this Tuttle know about music? What's that, Junior?
3: That's Mr. Tuttle now. He always does that before he sings.
4: Now, you know why I don't want Mary to take this thing seriously? Would you like to hear 6 hours of that every day?
3: Well, if it helped out any.
4: It's no help to any.
3: He'll hear you, Pop.
4: I wish he would.
3: Here's the door.
4: Well.
5: Go, Mary Pollitt. Great Scott, am I to be hounded by every beggar on the Strand?
4: I'm looking for Homer.
5: Homer is not here. Good heavens, can't a man have a moment to himself?
3: Mr. Tuttle, it's Pop and me.
4: Yeah.
5: Oh, yes, of course. Anderson.
4: Yeah, Anderson.
5: Well, well, step right in and accept me hospitality, such as it is, until I'm settled. Greetings, friend and neighbor. Oh,
4: thanks.
5: Me. I hope you'll excuse me, Mr. Anderson. But you see, I'm to sing at the beekeeper's convention this evening, and I must keep up me resonance.
3: You see, Pop, he really knows his stuff.
4: How are you going to keep warm in here? There's no gas.
5: Gas? Oh, I was going to take that up with you, and since I've gotten to know you, I see you're every bit the fine fellow everyone says you are.
3: Show Pop that tiger skin, Mr.
4: Quiet,
3: Tuttle.
4: Junior. You were saying, Tuttle.
5: Saying? Oh, yes, of course. I realize that my services are far above the reach of the peasant trade, but I'm willing to accept Mrs. Anderson as a pupil in exchange for running a gas pipe from your hot water heater into my, me little abode.
4: Well, I don't think we can do that.
5: Well, very well, it was merely a suggestion. I hate to be mercenary and mention a fee, but it would be the cheapest for Mrs. Anderson.
3: Oh, it's Mr. Meister.
2: Yep, it's me. Hey, Tuttle. Dinner's ready.
4: Well, then we'd better run on, Junior.
5: I wish you'd have Mrs. Meister serve dinner a little sooner, Homer. I'm used to dining at 6.
2: Hey.
5: Have her remember that.
2: Hey, you. Wait a minute.
3: I think we'd better go, Pop.
4: Forget it, Homer. Forget it. And let's forget that gas pipe business, too, Tuttle.
5: I would suggest that you think this over, my friend. It's an opportunity which comes only once in a lifetime.
4: Yeah, I'll think it over, all right.
3: What'd he mean, Pop? An opportunity.
4: An opportunity for him to get free gas, I guess. Well, let's go home.
3: Would be nice, though, Pop, if Mom learned to sing good, and then she could sing at church and everything.
4: Oh, there's nothing wrong with learning to sing. It's just the trouble it entails is all.
3: But look, Pop, isn't that Mr. Briggs turning in our house?
4: Where? Oh, yeah. Hi, Briggsy, what's on your mind?
6: It's very important that I speak to you, Anderson.
4: Okay. Look, you better scoot on in. I'll stay out here with him. He'll never go if he gets into that big chair.
3: Yeah. You sure have him figured out, Pop. Hey, there's something I want to talk to you about when you come in.
4: Okay. Well, Briggsy, lovely evening.
6: I wish I could see the beauty in it. My whole world is crashing down around my ears, Anderson.
4: It's probably just that derby hat's too big for you.
6: Oh.
4: What's wrong?
6: It's Millicent.
4: Oh, your wife, huh?
6: I've been very lenient with her for years, Anderson. But I must call a halt sometime.
4: Well, how does that concern me?
6: Well, indirectly, your wife has caused this last outbreak on her part.
4: Mary? Well, how do you mean?
6: When Bartha told Millicent Mary was going to study voice, Millicent immediately decided that anything Mary could do, she could.
4: Well, Mary's only talking about it.
6: Anderson, I've read my home with a firm hand, and I've always allowed Millicent certain privileges.
4: Well, now look, Briggs, you're going at it the wrong way. Do like I do. Just merely state that the singing is out and make it stick. Never waver around.
6: Just tell her that?
4: Of course.
6: Anderson, you solved my problem. I see a new horizon.
4: That's a sunset.
6: You have given me the encouragement I need. I see now where I've been weak. But now I'm strong.
4: Ooh, look at
6: I'm the boss. I'll put my foot down.
4: Once
6: and for all. Would you like to come with me to my house? You always seem to know just what to say when the going gets rough.
7: Well, sure, I'll go over with you. Yes, I gotta see. Well, didn't Millicent say where she was going, Briggs?
6: She did not. And I'm very angry, Anderson. She's been gone at least 3 hours.
7: Oh, well, still early.
6: Oh, this must be she. Oh, I'm a new man, Anderson.
7: Be firm now.
6: I shall. Where have you been, darling?
8: I do not feel that I have to report to you like a servant. Hello, Anderson.
7: Oh, hi, Millie.
6: Just a moment, Millicent. I feel that you owe me an explanation.
7: Now you're working, Shorty.
6: I am? Good. And another thing, Millicent.
8: Oh, come, Freebairn. Don't be so provincial. Excuse me, Anderson, till I slip on something more comfortable.
7: Sure. Well, you did all right up until she left.
6: Should I follow her?
7: Well, just to the door is all.
6: Maybe we should wait till she comes back out.
7: Well, look, now, I'll run on. You have everything under control here. Just carry on as you have.
6: Thank you for those kind words, Anderson. You have no idea how you've helped me.
7: Oh, it'll come out all right. Good night, Millie.
8: Oh, I'm so sorry you're leaving, Anderson. Tell Mary I'll join her in class tomorrow.
7: You'll join Mary?
8: That's right. Together we shall go forward with J.J. Tuttle.
6: Anderson.

0: And by heavens, Millicent shall listen to me.
1: Me. Oh, is that you, Oliver?
2: Why, did you think it was Tuttle?
1: You're acting like a clown, Oliver.
2: Well, believe me, when I get through talking to that molting canary, I'll...
1: Shh, please, Oliver, he'll hear you.
2: He'll hear me? I don't get it. What's that? Junior?
1: Yes, dear. Huh? Junior's helping Mr. Tuttle with the pipes.
2: Pipes? Mm-hmm. What's wrong with them? Oh, I think this has gone far enough. I'm going to speak to that Tuttle.
3: Hello? Now lift that burner up just a trifle.
4: It's heavy.
3: Won't be but a moment now.
2: Now, wait a minute. What's going on here?
3: Oh, just in time. Would you mind grabbing that water heater like a nice fellow and lean it this way a bit? Yes, till I get this wrench on it.
4: Here, take my hand, Pop. My hands are about broken.
2: Say, wait a minute. Who told you you could connect this gas pipe?
3: My dear fellow, it is all thoroughly explained in paragraph 3 in my contract with Mrs. Anderson.
2: Contract?
3: Yes. Now be a good fellow and lift. Come on now. Don't stand around doing nothing.
2: Huh?
4: She's right, Pop. I saw the contract.

0: Now, back to the Anderson family. Well, Mary Anderson has a contract with Mr. J.J. Tuttle, in which she receives 4 singing lessons a month in exchange for allowing Tuttle to pipe gas from the Anderson's hot water heater to his garage home. The job of connecting the pipe has been accomplished, and Oliver is still trying to talk Tuttle out of the deal. They're in Tuttle's garage house.
1: Someday you'll thank me for this, Anderson. Great Scott, do you resent your wife being famous?
2: Well, no, but I...
1: Do you resent her being the toast of a nation? Oh, with royalty groveling at her feet?
2: Well, no, I don't resent it, of course.
1: Her name on every tongue. The music world acclaiming the new artiste.
2: She wouldn't be that good.
1: If she doesn't take lessons, she won't.
2: Well, yes, that's right.
1: Without lessons, you're depriving her of that opportunity.
2: Well, I know, but I...
1: Come now, Anderson, me boy. Be charitable. Help instead of hinder. Aid instead of scoff. And someday, you and she, hand in hand, as the moon slowly rises over Manasura...
2: Where's that?
1: You will look deeply into her eyes and say, I wish old J.J. were here.
2: Look, now, that's fine. But right now, what I want to talk to you about is this. That double valve you put on that hot water heater sends all the hot water over here.
1: I read you the clause whereby, and to wit, I was to receive gas and hot water in exchange for my services.
2: Yeah, but I have to take a bath.
1: Well, we can work that out all right. From 9 on, you may have the exclusive use after my bath.
2: But the tank only holds 1 tub of water.
1: Is it my fault you put in a small heater?
2: Oh,
1: do
2: no.
1: I have to suffer because you were so nearsighted? You couldn't see things like this developing.
2: I'm caught with my hot water down.
1: In other words, yes. And now, by your leave, I am very busy.
2: Okay. A contract is a contract, but brother, I'm going to get hot water.
1: Oh, come now, Anderson, me boy. We'll become very fast friends in the future.
2: I doubt it.
1: In fact, I promised to bring this tiger skin over for Junior to look at. One of the Sudan species which I shot while hunting in the jungle.
2: You shot it, huh?
1: Yes. How I remember that time. It was a moonlit night.
2: Hard way.
1: Yes, and my gun bearer stopped up short. He could sense something was wrong.
2: Oh, so can I. But maybe Junior might enjoy it. Well, I'll see you later.
1: Yes. Later, friend and neighbor.
2: That phone. That guy never saw a tiger outside of a zoo. He isn't fooling me with that moon over Manasseur.
3: Harbor!
2: Huh?
3: Harbor!
2: What?
3: Hey, guess who it is?
2: Don't make me tell you.
3: It's me, Homer.
2: Yeah, that's what I thought. What's wrong? What's wrong?
3: Well, I don't know. You know, I'm kind of sorry I let Marthy go through with this thing.
2: Yeah?
3: Yeah, can't even read the paper. She's yodeling every minute.
2: Carrying it too far, huh?
3: Oh, she sure is. I wish this viper'd never darkened my garage. And to think we were so happy.
2: Oh, well, there's a way out. And I'll find it somewhere.
3: Yeah, sure hope so. You know, he's been down to the cafe, too.
2: Yes?
3: Yeah, he's going to give singing lessons to Antoinette Murphy, the little waitress down there.
2: Oh, see? Yeah. That's why you're upset, eh?

0: Donette.
1: Oh, no, sir, Oliver, no, sir. Now, there ain't no truth in it at all. We're just friends.
0: Mm-hmm. Just friends, huh?
1: Yep. You know, she was just attracted to me is all. Ooh. Yeah, I'm just that way with women, I guess. But I ain't been encouraging her.
2: Homer,
1: help me.
0: Well, there you are. Free rent from Martha, free gas and water from us, and now free meals at the Gem Cafe.
1: Yeah. We got to find some way to stop this sheep in snake's clothing, Oliver.
0: Don't worry. It's serious with me, too, Homer. I'll think of something. Maybe we can get him to move over to Briggs's garage.
1: Briggs? Holy mackerel, no. He'd be madder than a wet hen.
0: Oh, I'd rather have Briggs mad at me than Tuttle.
1: Well, you work it out some way. My heart's broke.
0: Again, huh?
1: Yeah, I guess I'll go down to the Gem Cafe and sit around a while. Oh, me. Antoinette understands my moods.
3: Me.
0: Pardon me, Mary. Just a moment. Now, how long does this session last?
3: I have just 20 minutes yet.
0: 20
3: Now, run on and find something to do. Me.
0: Where's Junior?
3: In his room, I guess.
0: You guess?
3: Me.
0: Has this thing got you so upset you don't even know where your son is?
3: He's in his room.
0: Oh, in his room.
4: Hi, Pop. Sit down.
0: Yeah, thanks.
4: Pretty grim, huh, Pop?
0: What's grim?
4: Well, you know, this sudden interest in singing in the neighborhood.
0: Yeah, even your mother is sold on it.
4: Well, it'll wear off, Pop. Things like that don't last.
0: They don't?
4: Gee, no.
0: If it hadn't been for this Tuttle character.
4: Well, you shouldn't look at it that way, Pop.
0: Huh?
4: Well, what I mean is, you're a swell guy, and it's not like you to submerge yourself in depressing thoughts which might injure the feelings or cause a human being any anguish.
0: Where did you read that?
4: In a book.
0: Oh.
4: But you see, Pop, you're such a great character. Things like this singing business are just straws to be brushed aside.
0: Oh, brushed aside. How do you mean?
4: Well, look at it this way. Don't sit on my model plane, Pop.
0: Oh, yeah. Excuse me.
4: Okay. You see, you and Mom have been so ideally suited, so understanding for years, but even I feel a serenity and understanding which shines through like a sunbeam through the fog.
0: Look, you better bury that book, Junior. It's getting you.
4: No, seriously, Pop. Well, there's good in everyone if you look for it.
0: Oh, yeah, yes, there is.
4: Yeah, and the bigger the man, the more good he finds.
0: Well, you're partly right.
4: And you could be so big, so far above this petty argument with Mr. Tuttle.
0: You mean I should let it go?
4: Why, of course, Pop. He'll realize from your attitude that he's met his mental equal.
0: Wait a minute, young man. I don't know more than he does.
4: No. Look, Pop, it's the sugar that gets the flies, not the vinegar. That was in the book, too. Well, try the sugar way for a while. It'll work out.
0: I never thought of that.
4: Sure. Now, go out and join Mother, Pop. Take an interest in her singing.
0: Yeah. Maybe you're right.
4: Sure. That's the stuff, Pop. Go on. I'm proud of you.
0: Careful with that slug in there, Junior.
4: You've made me proud of you, Pop. Well, you can go.
0: Gee, thanks. What am I thanking him for?
5: Now, come sit down, dear. I'm all through with my vocalizing. It'll be nice and quiet.
0: Well, I'm certainly glad to hear that. Wait a minute. What's that?
5: Just Junior, Oliver. He's so anxious to develop his voice.
0: Now, hold on here. If Tuttle gets hot water and gas for your lessons, what did you give away now?
5: Nothing. Nothing at all, darling. He teaches Junior free in exchange for Junior passing out his folders at school.
0: I won't have it.
5: Please. Let's just calm down right this minute.
0: He's a menace.
5: Please, he'll hear you, Oliver.
0: Who?
5: Mr. Tuttle. He's coming over this evening.
0: Over here?
5: Now, please treat Mr. Tuttle with respect, dear. He's so kind to us. I hope you'll be nice to him.
0: Me? Oh, sure. I love everybody, I guess.
5: Oh, come in, Mr. Tuttle.
6: Thank you, my dear. My, how charming you look.
5: Anderson's in here.
6: Yes. Mr. Anderson, good evening to you, sir.
0: Well, how do you do? Go, won't you sit down, Tuttle?
6: Sit down? Why, yes, thank you.
0: Have a cigar.
6: A cigar. Thank
0: you. Excuse me. Take this one. There you are.
5: Take Mr. Tuttle's package, Oliver.
6: Tish, sure. No. It's just...
2: Just a little tiger skin I promised the boy I'd bring over.
5: Oh.
2: Yes, it's one I shot while eating lunch on one of my dangerous treks into the jungle.
5: Oh, Junior will be very interested, I'm sure.
0: Kind of dusty, isn't it? I mean, the stripes run the wrong way.
2: Me trying to improve our nature, eh? The wrong way?
0: That's
2: why,
0: right.
2: I hadn't noticed it.
0: Just thought I'd mention it at all.
2: I thought maybe Junior could take this priceless skin to school and show it to all the pupils, and while they were discussing it, he could mention that I'm running a special juvenile class for $1 a head.
0: Hmm?
2: I mean, per child.
0: Well, no, he's a bit young for that. Is this a moth hole?
2: Moth hole? Where?
0: Right there.
2: Oh, there. Oh, no, that's where I shot him.
0: Oh.
2: Yes, yes, we always leave the hole. That's sort of a tradition with we jungle hunters.
0: Yeah. What's this tag on?
2: Tag?
0: Yeah, wait a minute, Toto. Look, you didn't shoot this tiger.
2: Well, I don't understand. You mean to contradict the great J.J., Toto?
0: Contradict? Look here, look at this tag. Synthetic animal skins. Cohen, Larson, and O'Brien, Brooklyn, New York.
2: Oh, there must be a mistake.
0: Possibly. Look, now, this whole thing is phony, Tuttle. But you're a pretty nice guy. I called Tetrazzori, the vocal coach, who knows everybody, and he says you're phony.
2: Wait, Henderson, I'll sue.
0: I don't think so. Now, look, before they come back, I'll make a deal with you. Either you live in that garage and go to work and forget this singing racket and get me back my hot water, or I'll tell this all over the neighborhood. Well, now, what is it?
2: Anderson, I hardly know what to say. I'm sorry. I'm entirely to blame. You see, I wanted easy money and prestige.
0: And you almost got jailed. Now, I know there's some good in you, like Junior says. So, you go get yourself a job and be a regular guy. You'd be surprised how good it makes you feel. Now, it's up to you, Tuttle.
5: Junior will be right here. Oh, why, Mr. Tuttle, are you ill?
2: Yes, Mrs. Anderson. Unfortunately, it's a reoccurrence of jungle fever, which settles in the vocal cords.
5: Oh, that's terrible. Well, can I get you
2: something?
5: Oh,
2: no, my dear. No, thank you. Only fresh air and a long rest will bring me around.
0: Well, now that's too bad. I'll help you over to your home, J.J.
2: Oh, thank you.
5: Dear, I'm so sorry. And it's so certain.
2: Tish, it is the fortunes of life, my dear. We who pay the piper must play the fiddle. Or vice versa. Allow me to lean on your...
0: Sure.
2: I shall be forced to cancel my future lessons, Mrs. Anderson. Oh. But perhaps at a later date.
5: Oh, of course, when you're better.
2: Yes. When I'm better. Good night.
5: Is he going to be all right, Oliver?
0: Oh, sure. Don't worry. I'm just sorry you couldn't continue on with your singing.
5: You know, Oliver, I think you're just grand about this whole thing.
0: Well, as long as Briggs' wife and Marthy have to give it up, too, you won't mind.
5: I'd planned on going through with my singing, but...
0: Yeah, so did the rest of the women.
5: Poor Mr. Tuffle. How hurt he must be.
0: Well, I can see where he would be. Now, about this hot water and gas.
5: You'll not touch these things. I made a contract, and I'll stick to
0: it. But he broke the contract.
5: It makes no difference, poor fellow over there with no gas, no hot water.
0: Me, too. I don't have any.
5: But can't you see, Oliver? It makes a fool of me.
0: Why?
5: Because it does. You're just happy that I can't go on.
0: I'm not either.
5: You didn't think I'd make good as a singer.
0: Why, Mary.
4: It's awful hard to concentrate, Pop, with all the noise.
0: Yeah, Mary, he can't concentrate.
5: I don't care. I'm hurt, Oliver. I planned on...
0: I'm hurt, too. I can't even take a bath yet.
4: Uh-oh. Here we go again, folks.

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Mr. Briggs is played by George Peroni, and Mrs. Briggs by Jenny Johnson. J.J. Tuttle is played by Doug Young. Music by Gordon Kibbe, sound effects by Ray Erlenborn, and your announcer is Ken Peters. The Anderson Family is a Hollywood Broadcasting production, transcribed from Hollywood.

0: Once upon a time there was an engineer.
1: Choo-choo Charlie was his name, we hear.
0: He had an engine and he sure had fun. He used good and plenty candy to make his train run.
2: Charlie says, love my good and plenty. Charlie says, really ring the bell. Charlie says, love my good and plenty. Don't know any other candy that I love so well.
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7: From Hollywood, California, we bring you the Smiths of Hollywood. 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
7: Harry Von Zell as Bill Smith.
10: Uncle Cecil, have you stooped to breaking children's toys?
11: I had nothing to do with breaking her dreaded toy, William. I merely loaned Bumps my knife so she could find out what was inside the drum.
7: And that was Arthur Treacher as Uncle Cecil visiting from England. As our special guest tonight, we were going to have Buffalo Bill. But unfortunately, his line's been busy all day. So we'll struggle along, tempoed by the music of Charles Hathaway, who is a secret harmonica player, and the orchestra, who's getting wise to him. Now, let's pause briefly for sponsor identification.

0: For late arrivals, this is the Smiths of Hollywood, a program, according to a recent poll, that's preferred by witch doctors 2-1. And now, here's Bill Smith.
1: Hi, everybody. You know, I was browsing through the dictionary today, and I came across something very, very interesting. I happened to look up the word female, and it said, of or pertaining to a human being of that sex which conceives and brings forth young. It's a nice definition, of course, but then Webster, who must have been a married man, took a firm grip on himself and got down to facts and added, opposed to male. I shouldn't have mentioned it to Nancy. As a matter of fact, I didn't. All I did was laugh.
2: What did you say, darling?
1: Nothing. I didn't.
2: Well, you did, too.
1: What did you hear me say?
2: I distinctly heard you saying...
1: Nancy, dear, if you distinctly heard me say... then why did you ask me what I said?
2: Because I didn't like the way you said it. You know, I can't think of anything you'd find in the dictionary that would make you laugh in that nasty way.
1: Well, Nancy, I didn't laugh in a nasty way. I was merely laughing at a word. If you must know, the word was female. You know what Webster says concerning female?
2: Well, it's no wonder Webster was a man. You know, someday a woman will put out a dictionary.
1: Nancy, don't be so defensive. I haven't even told you what Webster said.
2: Well, you don't need to tell me. If it makes you laugh like that, I don't want to know. Well, what did Webster say?
1: Nancy, you just said you didn't want to know.
2: Oh, I didn't either. I merely said I didn't think it was very fair of Webster to go around saying such things just because he was a man.
1: Saying what things, Nancy?
2: Well, why, the things he said.
1: He...
2: And Bill Smith, are you going to fix that leaky faucet in the bathroom, or do I have to get a plumber?
1: Webster, old boy, you didn't half say it, believe me.
2: Well, it isn't as if I'd never asked you before. But I just can't stand that drip in the bathroom any longer.
3: Did you say something to me, Nancy?
2: No, I was talking about that drip in the bathroom.
3: Oh, I've been in the garage. But you know, there was something in your tone that made me think I displeased you. I say, have I?
1: Look, Uncle Cecil, take a tip from me and leave us keep our chins tucked in tonight.
2: Bill, that isn't nice. I'm not mad at Uncle Cecil. After all, he didn't write the dictionary.
3: Mercy, no. Why would I want to write a dictionary?
2: Anyway, Uncle Cecil respects womanhood. Don't you, Uncle Cecil?
3: Oh, indeed, yes, yes. As a matter of fact, I don't know what we'd do without women.
2: How would you define female, Uncle Cecil?
3: Female?
2: Mm-hmm.
3: Well,
1: Hey, careful, Uncle Cecil.
2: No, go ahead, Uncle Cecil.
3: Well, a female, I'd say, is a... Well, it's a predatory animal found usually in the vicinity of males. And that can't be taught not to talk. Oh, I say, that's rather witty, what?
2: Very funny.
3: I say, Nancy, quit giving me the eye that way. Makes you look predatory.
1: Well, I tried to warn you, Uncle Cecil.
2: Bill, hand me that dictionary. Now, we'll just see what it says about male. Now, let's see. Malady, malaria. Ah, here we are. Male. Designating or pertaining to a human being or animal of the sex which begets young.
3: Well, I say, why all this sudden interest in the dictionary?
2: Listen to this, both of you.
1: What?
2: Right after what I read, there's a long dash, and then it says, opposed to female.
1: Oh.
2: Did you hear that, both of you?
1: Well...
2: Opposed to female.
1: Heath.
2: Now, that explains a lot.
1: Heath.
2: You know, I never thought of it that way before.
1: Nancy, I'm trying to tell you, you'll find that Webster says the same thing about female.
3: Female? Opposed to female?
1: Yes.
3: I say, that Webster knew his women, didn't he? You know, that's one reason I never got married. Never could find a woman who could get on with the other woman I was in love with.
4: Mom, there are only clean towels in the bathroom. Shall I start a fresh one?
3: Oh, haven't you bathed yet? I say we'll never get there on time.
2: Yes, Bumps, but you better hurry.
1: Well, now, just a minute. Hurry where?
4: Mom said Uncle Cecil and I could go to a movie tonight.
1: Oh, well, I'd just like to know what's going on, that's all.
2: Oh, don't be so grumpy. After all, we weren't intending to use the car tonight.
1: No, we weren't. But it happens I was intending to use the car.
2: Well, it'll do you good to walk for a change.
1: Oh, it will.
2: And anyway, you don't have to go to the lodge tonight.
1: Well, I... Oh, you admitted. You knew all along that I was intending to use the car.
2: Look, how would you feel if I disappeared to a lodge meeting once a week, 52 times a year?
1: I haven't been to a meeting now...
2: 52 times a year for 12 years. That's 600 and some nights. That's 2 years. 2 years of our marriage, I've been alone.
1: Nancy, there's something wrong with your logic there. I don't get it.
4: 2 years without a father. No wonder I'm warped.
1: Oh, for heaven's sake, isn't this ridiculous? I don't go to more than 3 or 4 lodge meetings a year, Nancy, and they only last for an hour.
3: William, is the car full of petrol? Gas to you.
1: Yes, it's full of petrol. And gas to you, too.
3: Well, now, you see, that takes care of everything except money.
1: Oh.
3: If you have a fiver, William, I'll bring back the change.
1: Well, of course.
3: I like to bring back change.
1: Anything. You're here. Take my wallet. Take everything. Take the car. Take everything. What do I care?
3: Well, how considerate. Thank you very much, William.
4: Don't be mad, Pa.
1: I'm not mad. I never get mad. I just want a few minutes of peace. I'm going to bed and read something. I'm going to pick out the dullest book I can find and read myself to sleep.
2: To each his own, dear.
1: Oh, fine. And Uncle Cecil, listen, if you come home in that noisy way you have, I'll get up shooting, so help me. Good night, everybody.
5: Good night. I say, William's annoyed about something, isn't he?
2: Mm. Probably my fault. I was a little unreasonable, I guess.
4: Well, I'm for you, Mom.
2: Just the old battle of the sexes. You know, sometimes I think all the women ought to live on one continent and all the men on another.
3: Oh, what a horrible, what a perfectly horrible thought.
4: I don't think so.
3: You will someday.
4: No, I think it's a good idea, and it would solve unemployment problems, too.
3: All the women on one continent and the men on another? How could that possibly solve unemployment problems?
4: Why, it's simple. Look at all the boat building that would be going on.
3: Oh, what a twisted little mind. Now, go on. Go and wash your ears and let's be off to the flickers.

0: Bill. Bill, darling, are you reading or are you asleep?
1: I'm asleep, naturally.
0: Oh, I thought you might be asleep. That's why I knocked, so I wouldn't awaken you.
1: No.
0: I came to apologize.
1: You did? What for?
0: Oh, I was acting like a... Oh, you know what.
1: Well, Nancy, you don't have to apologize.
0: Oh, yes, I do, Bill. You know, it seems I've been having at you lately. And I've been thinking and wondering if you're really happy with me.
1: Well, Nancy, don't be silly. Of course I
0: am. No, I mean it, Bill. After all, you gave up a lot when we got married.
1: It's only normal. Every man does.
0: Oh? What did you give up?
1: Oh, give up? Well, usual things, I guess, you know.
0: No, I don't. What usual things?
1: Just a usual thing, Nancy. I don't know the heck with it.
0: Well, if you don't know, why keep saying you gave up things to marry me?
1: I didn't. You said that.
0: Well, I guess it doesn't occur to men that women give up things for marriage, too. You know, that's what I object to about the whole system.
1: What's the system? Nancy, what are you trying to
0: tell? I'm not trying to tell you anything. I just don't like the whole idea of men sitting around in a smoke-filled room laughing about what the dictionary says about women.
1: What men-filled smoke room? What are you talking about?
0: Your lodge.
1: My lodge?
0: Well, that's why no women are allowed, I suppose. So you can laugh.
1: Well, what are we... Nancy, are you going to say now that you're jealous of a lodge of all things?
0: No, of course not. Don't be silly.
1: Well, I don't...
0: It just seems strange to me that no women are allowed there, that's all.
1: Darling, listen, how often do I go to the lodge? Once every 3 months or so, and why? Because somebody told me it was good business to belong, and I half believed it. I don't care about the lodge, Nancy, but poo! Poo to the lodge! Poo again! And poo again! Nancy, believe me, dear... If you want me to resign from the lodge, I'll resign.
0: I don't want you to resign.
1: Dear, what do you want?
0: I guess I just want you to tell me you love me.
1: Well, darling, of course I do. I do love you more than anything or anyone in the world.
0: I guess, though, it's natural for people to fall out of love, sort of, and just live on habit, just used to each other.
1: Nancy, sometimes I dream about how simple life would be if I just could get used to you. But don't misunderstand me, dear. I think you're wonderful, and don't be angry with me.
0: Oh, I'm not, Bill. I was just remembering our courting days. This is our anniversary.
1: Huh?
0: And you don't even remember.
1: Oh, yes, I do. Wait a minute. Our anniversary was last month.
0: Yes, but this is the anniversary of our first date.
1: Oh.
0: Oh, it's all right, though. Things that aren't important to you, you don't think of.
1: Now, that's not true. Don't say... I didn't think of electricity or radio, but they're both very important to me. And so is our first date. In fact, we're going to have our first date all over again. Look, there's an idea. Nancy, I'll dress, and I'll come by for you in a half hour.
0: Oh, but you can't come by for me. You're here already.
1: Yeah, no, I'm not. Not on our first date. That's not decent, you know. No. I'm batching with two other guys in a garage apartment. And will you try to be ready, please, Miss Ankerson?
0: Ankerson? Oh, my goodness, I haven't heard my own name for years.
1: Yes, Miss Ankerson, did you hear me? Please try to be ready on time.

0: The big clown. Look at him, carrying a bouquet and everything.
1: Ah, good evening, Miss Ankerson.
0: Oh, Bill, you darling.
1: Yeah, oh, not so fast, Miss Ankerson, or I shall consider you too forward. Here are some flowers.
0: Thank you.
1: May I come in?
0: Well, of course, Mr. Smith.
1: Thank you. Are your folks home?
0: Folks? Oh, no, they're out robbing a bank.
1: Ah, we're alone then, eh? Good.
0: Why, Mr. Smith. Bill! Darling! Oh, look, I'll go get dressed.
1: Yeah.
0: I won't be but a minute now.
1: Yeah, that line has never changed.
0: No, really. I'll be right with you as soon as I put on my face.
2: And while we're waiting for Nancy to put on her face, here's our sponsor.

0: Now back to the Smiths of Hollywood.
1: I'm ready, Mr. Smith.
2: Oh, Miss Ankerson, you look lovely.
1: Oh, why, thank you.
2: That's all.
1: Oh, Bill, I just thought of something. Uncle Cecil has the car.
2: Miss Ankerson, as I recall, I have no car. A bus used to be good enough for you.
1: Oh, yes, that's right. Well, come on, let's be off, Mr. Smith.
2: Indeed, indeed. Though my intuition warns me against you, Miss Ankerson, there's a gleam in your eye that makes me think you're out to trap me into marriage.

0: Ah, Hollywood, Hollywood. Born in California, Miss Ankerson?
1: No. I'm from South Dakota.
0: Oh, really?
1: Oh, Bill.
0: Huh?
1: Look in that shop window. Aren't those adorable maternity dresses?
0: That is no way to talk to a man you hope to marry. Please. Anyway, Nancy, if you're going to window shop, let's window shop and give up this first date idea.
1: Oh, no, wait. I think it's fun. What did we talk about?
0: On our first date? I don't know. I probably recited poetry to you.
1: Oh, yes. But I remember now what happened, Bill.
0: What?
1: We had a fight.
0: On our first date?
1: Mm-hmm. You said I was spoiled, and I stomped off alone, and you followed me trying to make up.
0: Is that what I did?
1: Mm-hmm.
0: Okay. Miss Ankerson, you are spoiled.
1: Good night.
0: No. Well, Miss Ankerson, now wait, let me finish.
1: Stop bothering me, please.
0: You didn't let me finish what I was saying. Let's go someplace and talk it
1: I
0: over,
1: said,
0: shall we?
1: I said stop bothering me, please.
2: All
0: well,
2: right, all right, leave her alone, you.
0: But Oh, good evening, officer.
2: I said move on, Romeo. Leave the girl alone.
0: Well, I say, we're just playing a game. Uh-huh. She's my wife, you see.
1: Don't you believe him, officer.
2: Yeah, we're...
0: No, Nancy. Don't do that. Tell the man. Tell him.
2: What about it, lady?
1: Why, I've hardly met him.
2: That's what I thought. Come along with me, Romeo.
0: No, officer. Nancy, listen, you traitor. Now, stop that.
1: Do you take back what you said about me being spoiled?
0: Well, of course I do. Okay. It was all a game, officer. I can prove it.
2: Now, come on now.
1: Oh, no, don't take him away, officer. He really wasn't annoying me. Honest, he's my husband.
0: Yeah.
2: You two crazy.
1: Oh, no. Just in love. I'll take care of him, officer.
2: I'd invest the both of you. Any more trouble than I will.
0: Well...
2: Is everybody in Hollywood nuts?
0: What are you laughing? It's nothing to laugh about.
1: Oh, darling, you look so betrayed. It really was funny.
0: Yeah, I guess so. The way that cop looked, it must have been funny. Hey, Nancy, look, let's go in this restaurant. We can have a drink and get something.
1: Bill, you really are a darling.
0: Oh, you just say that.
1: Mm-mm. You make me feel like I was really on a first date.
0: Well, you are, Miss Ankerson. Did you enjoy your squab?
1: It was delicious. And the wine, too. The same thing we had 12 years ago.
0: Mm-hmm.
1: How could you remember?
0: You know, that was easy. Don't you recall I didn't have enough money to pay for it?
1: Oh.
3: Was your dinner all right, sir? Care for more wine?
0: No, I guess not. Just a check, please.
3: There you are, sir.
0: Thank you. $10.85. Yes, well, it was... Ew. Uh-oh.
1: What's the matter, darling? You look green.
0: I could use a little green. Nancy, you have any money?
1: Money?
0: Yeah.
1: No.
0: Oh.
3: That will be $10.85, sir.
0: Yes. Yeah, I know. Waiter, I know. Now, this is going to sound funny. But
3: you left your wallet in another pair of trousers. But you don't know how funny that would sound.
0: No. You don't. You see, my uncle has my wallet, honest. I
3: say, that's even funnier. In fact, that's so funny, I'm going to call in the cop outside so he can hear it, too. He's got a great sense of humor.
0: No, wait a minute. It isn't...
1: I hardly expected this sort of treatment, Mr. Smith.
0: Oh, stop it.
2: That's the chisel you're talking about?
3: That's him, officer. Says his wallet's with his uncle.
0: Well, now, just a second, officer. I can explain the... Oh, it's you, huh?
2: Yeah, it's me.
0: Mm-hmm.
2: I knew it should have run you in a while ago.
0: Run me in for what? Please, I haven't broken any laws. I simply forgot to get my wallet back from my uncle, that's all. Mm. I don't expect you to believe it. It's the kind of a...
2: Uh-uh. What's your name, mister?
0: Smith.
2: Oh. Not Captain John Smith, by any chance.
0: Now, isn't that clever? Wasn't that clever, Captain... No, not Captain John Smith. William Smith. William Smith.
2: Well, the guy's original. William Smith, hmm?
0: Oh, I don't... Why isn't my name Higginbottom or Clapsaddle or something simple? Nobody ever believes anybody's name is Smith.
3: I believe you back.
0: You do?
3: In fact, I'll just write at the wall by the cash register... Bill Smith Osby for a bill.
1: Oh, no, not where everyone will see it.
3: Oh, nobody will see it, lady. The guy's coat will be haggard over the day.
1: Oh, Oh, Bill.
0: What?
1: Bill, I've got an idea.
0: Well, what, dear?
1: I think Uncle Cecil and Bumps are right down the street at the Tivoli Theater. Now, you go see if you can find Uncle Cecil and get your wallet. I'll wait here as security.
4: Right. Gee, Uncle Cease, isn't this an exciting movie?
5: Oh, it's positively hair-raising. I say yes. I say, quit gripping my knee, child. My leg's going to sleep.
4: Gosh, I hope the lone stranger doesn't run out of ammunition. He's fired a six-shooter 8 times already. Hey, Uncle C, look. Look what they flashed on the screen.
5: Sir Cecil Smythe is wanted in the manager's office immediately.
4: Oh, you better hurry.
5: Well, I can't leave now, child. This movie's too exciting.
4: But it's probably important.
5: Shh, quiet, Bumps. I suspect the management has discovered both of us got in at half-price children's tickets. Let's just ignore the whole thing.

0: lady, look. It's bitter dour now. It could take that long for a guy to go down the street to a movie and back.
1: Oh, he'll be back. I know he will.
0: I don't know why a nice girl like you gets mixed up with a chiseler like that.
1: He's not a chiseler. He's my husband. And he'll be... See? Look, I told you. Here he comes now.
0: Well, I'll be darned. You're right.
1: Oh, what took you so long, darling?
2: I couldn't find Uncle Cecil.
1: Well, what did you do?
2: I found the car parked on a side street, and I remembered the extra key under the front doormat, so I drove home and got some money. And you know the only money I could find in the whole house?
1: Well, my purse was somewhere.
2: Somewhere is right. I couldn't find it. I had to get the money out of Bump's piggy bank.
0: I'm awfully sorry for the confusion, sir.
2: Well...
0: You see, I really trusted you, but the officer...
2: No, it's not. Don't apologize. How much was the bill?
0: $10.85, sir.
2: Yes.
0: Without tip, of course.
2: Oh, yeah. $10.85 without tip. There's your money. It's quite a lump. $10.85 plus a tip for your kindness and consideration. Yes.
0: Come on, Nancy. Let's get out of this penny trap.
2: Oh, brother, am I glad to get out of any place. Hey, we better get in the car now and see if the movie is out and pick up Uncle Cecil and Bumps.
1: Mr. Smith, I must admit, dates with you aren't dull.
2: No, well, Miss Ankerson, I can assure you I'm taking you home before anything else happens.
0: Oh, now what?
3: Stop! Stop! Hi, Joe.
0: Ah. So it's you again. Going in for stealing cars now, hmm?
2: Aren't there any more policemen on the police force except you? What do you mean, stealing a car? This is my car.
3: Yeah. This car was just reported stolen from a side street near the Tivoli movie.
2: Oh,
3: come
2: no.
3: Come on, you.
1: Oh!
2: Now, wait a minute.
1: No, wait a minute. You can't do this. Where are you taking him?
3: Headquarters, lady.
2: Well, I didn't do anything.
3: If you're smart, you'll beat it before you get mixed up any deeper with this, Smith.

0: home at last. And quiet, child. Remember, your father said he didn't want to be awakened.
1: Well, we have to tell him the car was stolen.
0: No. Tomorrow, when he's in a better humor.
1: Oh, don't be an ostrich. Let's go tell what happened.
0: Oh, drat that phone. I hope it didn't wake your father.
2: Hello. This is Case at headquarters. You the party reported the stolen car?
0: Yes, I say, any news?
2: We've recovered the car and had the thief, too.
0: Oh, I say, bully for you. I say, hold the blighter, won't you?
2: Don't worry, we will. Pick up your car at headquarters.
0: Oh, yes, thanks very much. I say, can you electrocute a car thief? Well, I hope so. Well, thank you very much. Cheerio. Well, once they caught the bounder, your father need never know about this. I'll go and get the car.
3: Bumps! Uncle Cecil! Where have you two been?
0: Oh, I thought you were in bed. I say, Nancy, something dreadful has happened.
3: You're telling me.
1: The car was stolen, Mom.
0: Well, don't look so stricken, Nancy. You see, Scotland Yard just phoned. They've caught the bounder.
3: Well, isn't that nice?
0: Yes, very. You know, I was afraid William might find out, but he need never know now.
3: Oh, no? Uncle Cecil, the bounder you're talking about is Bill, and he's in jail now, and it's your fault.
0: My fault? Nancy, I didn't do a thing, I swear.
3: You can explain that to Bill. Now, I've got a cab waiting outside. Come on. Bumps, you ain't home.

0: Now, back to the Smiths. Well, Bill is out of jail, everything is explained, and they have just driven up to the house, minus Uncle Cecil.
1: Bill, I think it was awfully mean of you to make Uncle Cecil walk home.
2: Not at all. It serves him right. The whole thing was his fault, you know.
1: Quite a first date, wasn't it, darling?
2: Hmm.
1: I'm glad we're home.
2: That you can say again, Miss Ankerson. And I haven't got a key for the door.
1: Uh-huh. I have a key. Are you going to ask me for more dates, Mr. Smith?
2: No.
1: Very well. Good night, Mr. Smith.
2: No, Nancy, now let me in. Do you hear me? Let me in.
1: Invite you in on our first date?
2: Oh.
1: Why, Mr. Smith, aren't you being forward? Thank you for a wonderful evening. Good night.
2: Miss Ankerson. Nancy, now listen, stop fooling. There, I've had a hard... If you don't let me in, I'll never speak to you again, so help me.
0: Smiths of Hollywood came to you from Hollywood. This is Tyler McVeigh saying cheerio till next time.

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1: Hello.
2: This is Down the Line. I'm Gary Bellamy. We're live on Radio 4. Give us a ring, 08000 155 947. Or you can get us on Twitter at Gary Bellamy DTL. Or you can email us on the email, which is downtheline@bbc.co.uk. What is going on in North Africa? Are there sinister forces at work behind the scenes? Are these really popular uprisings, or is someone else behind it? The CIA, Al-Qaeda, or, I don't know, SMERSH? We'll probably never know. That's the thing with conspiracy theories. Last year's inquest into Princess Diana's death proved conclusively that nothing sinister was going on. It was simply a tragic accident. Or was it? If there was a conspiracy, then surely they would just keep covering things up. That's the nature of conspiracies. If you conclusively prove there wasn't one, it simply means that there was one, or something. And what with the internet, there are more conspiracies going around today than there ever have been. Did a plane really fly into the Pentagon on September the 11th? Did the Americans really put a man on the moon? Are David Cameron and Nick Clegg the same person? You never see them together, do you? Well, you do, but sometimes. And what's happened to Vince Cable? Where's he gone? No one's seen him for months. Who knows? Who cares? Maybe you've got some conspiracy theories of your own. Give us a ring if you have. 08000 155 947 or tweet me at Gary Bellamy DTL. And should we ban deep ends from swimming pools? Apparently the Labour Council in Carthorpe have done just that. But what do you think? Are we overprotective of our children? Are we actually doing them more damage by not exposing them to more risk? Come on, what's wrong with the odd grazed knee? The kids out there should be doing all the things kids should out there be doing. The kids should be out there doing all the things kids should be out there doing. The kids should be out there doing all the things kids should be out there doing. Tree climbing, canoeing, conkers, boxing. Do we really need the nanny state telling us what to do? Or should we be exposing our children to higher levels of terror and violence? I mean, I haven't got any kids, so I don't really care, but I'd like to know what you think. So give us a ring, 08000 155 947, or tweet us at Gary Bellamy DTL. Okay, let's take our first call. Hello, you're down the line.
3: Hiya.
2: Hi.
3: Yeah, I wanted to talk to you a little bit about conspiracy theories, really.
2: Mm.
3: And I've had some thoughts recently about pigeons.
2: Pigeons.
3: We actually feel that pigeons are possibly aliens. Because you never actually see baby pigeons, do you? You only see fully grown ones.
2: Yeah.
3: And why is that?
2: Well, I never see pigeon nests, do you?
3: No, never.
2: They don't really nest.
3: I've been wandering around London, you know, bold as you like.
2: Mm.
3: Jesus said, you know, the meek shall inherit the earth. And I know pigeons aren't exactly meek per se, they're quite pushy.
2: Mm.
3: But I think they've got a lot to teach us.
2: So they've come from another planet. What can we learn from these pigeons?
3: If you look into their eyes, which are quite creepy,
2: you
3: will find a message coming to you if you allow yourself to hear it.
2: What do you think that message is?
3: God loves you and wants you to just relax.
2: Right. That's a very interesting call. Thank you very much for that.
3: Thank you.
2: Thank you. I've never seen a baby pigeon. Why not give us a ring if you out there have ever seen a baby pigeon? Hello, you're down the line. Who's there?
4: Yeah, I'm ringing about the kids.
2: Oh, yeah, the kids.
4: Kids today, they have it too easy. They're treated like rare birds. Or unless I'm some endangered species. I mean, they're kids, for God's sake. When we was young, well, as soon as we was out the back door, we was eating earth.
2: Mm.
4: We had a stomachache in our lives.
2: Yeah.
4: One day, I ate a dead sparrow.
2: Mm.
4: Then I fell off a garage roof onto another boy, cut his head open.
2: Right.
4: We got his head patched up by Mum. We're back out immediately, got half a glass of milk. And then we went there and played fireworks. We had a three-way fight. Fireworks, air guns, and stone fight.
2: But this sounds to me quite dangerous. Why can't children just have a nice, safe childhood?
4: I felt brave afterwards. I felt strong. After the fight was over, we went back to our den, which was just a hole, muddy hole, covered with saplings, and we had that place packed full of cigarettes and dirty magazines.
2: Thanks very much for your call.
4: Embassy, Penthouse, Razzle, Senior Service, Melanie.
2: Let's go to another call now. I've got Gordon Bison on the phone. wonder if he's any relation to Anthony Bryson, Professor Anthony Bryson, one of our regular callers. Hello, Gordon.
4: Apropos of your thread or strand regarding swimming pools, I'd just like to point out that my son-in-law has a lovely swimming pool in Berkshire. It's kidney-shaped, but what is generally intriguing about it is that it has no deep end whatsoever, and it is, in fact, shallow all the way around the perimeter, and it deepens into the middle. Right. Thus, there is no shallow end whatsoever. As a result, there is no sense of shame for any of the children who cannot venture beyond the shallow water, as they are all destined to remain in the shallow ends, as it were.
2: Actually, Gordon, I would like to open up the discussion slightly and not just focus on swimming pools.
4: But that's absolutely fine with me, Mr. Bellamy. I certainly remember from my childhood that we weren't as mollycoddled as the children seem to be today. Mm. It's not for one moment a criticism of today's parenting, but I well remember my father taking me on many holidays into the Cairngorms and other remote Scottish peaks, and on one occasion, when during my seventh year, he left me atop Ben Nevis for 2 weeks, but I survived on a diet of goats.
2: Thanks very much for your call, Gordon.
4: Thank you very much.
2: Thank you.
4: Good day to you.
2: Bye-bye.
4: Bye-bye.
2: Right, my next caller is Simon from Mill Hill. Hello, Simon.
5: Oh, hello. I phoned before, actually, but under a different name.
2: Oh, good. So, what are you ringing about?
5: Well, I'm phoning, obviously, about the subject of Tony Blair.
2: Tony Blair?
5: In 1936, on June the 9th,
2: yeah,
5: a plane left London Airport, it was known then.
2: Right.
5: With one briefcase on board, bound for Cairo.
2: Cairo?
5: It was a minimal crew, although there were two officers from MI5.
2: Right.
5: Skip forward 20 years to 1946.
2: Hang on, you said 1936, you've gone forward 10 years.
5: Yes, 1956, yes.
2: 56.
5: That's what I said. September the 4th, another plane leaves from London Airport to Cairo, on board another briefcase, two members of MI6, right? Now it's 1957.
2: So it's a year later.
5: A year later, another plane leaves from London to Cairo, again another briefcase.
2: Leather
5: briefcase. But I forgot to say, it was locked. You couldn't get into it.
2: All briefcases were locked, were they?
5: Yes, they were all locked. Then finally, in 1984, two planes, one of them is obviously a decoy, takes off from London to Cairo. Right?
2: Mm.
5: Now, they found on the planes, when the briefcases were opened, they all contained envelopes. And in the envelopes was a series of numbers.
2: Mm.
5: And when they added the numbers up, it came to Tony Blair.
2: Hang on. What do you mean numbers spelt letters?
5: It was numbers, but when you added them up, it spelt Tony Blair.
2: How does that work?
5: When they added the numbers
2: so
5: up...
2: So if you add one and five, how does
5: well, that...
2: that
5: wouldn't spell Tony. They added the numbers up, and it spelt Tony Blair. 13 years later, 1997, he comes in power, 13, and there's a war.
2: I don't understand how this works. How do you know that it's spelled Tony Blair? These figures, they could spell any name.
5: Because the person who told me had access to code systems. Well, in fact, he was actually a code system analyst, so
2: right.
5: You don't get better than that, do you?
2: Let me just ask a question. Who sent these briefcases in the first place?
5: Well, it couldn't have been Tony Blair in 1936 because he wasn't around.
2: No.
5: But he could have done it in 1984, but why would he do it? That's what we want, the MOD, and people like Sir Brian Taylor, to look into the matter, right, because the British public need to know.
2: And has this got anything to do with what's going on in Cairo now? Has Tony Blair got anything to do with that as a Middle East peace convoy?
5: I'm sorry, carry on.
2: Right. You're saying that it was almost foretold that Tony Blair, in these numbers, was going to go to war.
5: I mean, it's something that has been going around for a bit.
2: Yeah, well,
5: I've
2: not heard of it, but it's certainly
5: people are aware of
2: a worry.
5: It, yeah.
2: Thanks very much for your call. Bye, Simon.
5: All the best.
2: Bye. Okay, I've got Julia Fitzgerald on the line. Hello.
6: Hello.
2: Hello, what do you want to talk about today?
6: You've been taking calls on whether we mollycoddle our children.
2: Mm.
6: Yeah.
2: Yeah.
6: I would say, never mind the children, I think we mollycoddle older people these days. I think there's a lot of sort of fuss and nonsense about, are they capable of this, and are they too cold, and
2: yeah.
6: In my day, there were no such phrases as senile dementia and Alzheimer's and all that. What are they? I mean, they're just made-up diseases for forgetfulness, aren't they?
2: Well, you'd call it dotty, I suppose.
6: Yes, Dotty, that's exactly it. And you see, the less you're tested, the less likely you are to stay mentally agile. You see, what I do with my mother, completely Dotty, sometimes I just take her to unfamiliar places, sometimes a high street in a completely unfamiliar area, or perhaps a wood if we're feeling a little bit more adventurous, and I just leave her there.
2: So, hang on, you're saying you take your elderly mother...
6: Well, 86, I don't call that elderly.
2: ...to a strange place, and you leave them there to get home by themselves.
6: She's been allowed to go soft, that's my point.
2: Yeah, but there's a difference...
6: in a home, somebody provides her meals, somebody cuts it up for her, there's nothing she has to do for herself.
2: There's a difference between
6: anymore.
2: Being cruel and helping somebody.
6: Ah, no, you see, that's exactly where society's gone wrong. That's not cruel at all, that is teaching somebody independence.
2: Hang on.
6: In fact,
2: yes, but you could just say to her...
6: people are being patronised these days and told they can't do this.
2: So, well, what else do you do with your mother?
6: Well, not that close to our home, but close to the home she's in. There's a quite dangerous estate. I mean, it's notorious. It's in the papers a lot. I make her walk through that just as it's turning dark. Not fully dark. I think that would be unkind. I make my mother walk through there. It takes her a while, I'll admit, but do you know what? She's all the much better for it when she comes out the other side, because she doesn't get any exercise where she's living. And it just keeps her streetwise, shall we say, alert. She plays football every Saturday morning.
2: And well, hang on, does she play on a team of over 80s or with young... Well, who does she play football with?
6: Local boys.
2: Local boys?
6: Just from the estate, socially mixed group.
2: Oh. Oh, well, that's not a bad idea. Keeps her fit. Thanks very much for your call.
6: My pleasure.
2: We've now got Julian Hempsmith on the phone. I wonder if he's any relation to Professor Lucian Hempsmith, one of our regular callers. Hello, Julian.
7: Yes. I'm ringing in response to a call you took earlier from Gordon Bison regarding his son-in-law's kidney-shaped swimming pool.
2: Yep.
7: Well, I'd just like to say that I've seen the pool. I went round one night for a rather dreary drinks party at the house. You would think that one of our leading scientists would have worked out how to chill his wine properly, but that's another issue. Yes, I've seen the pool, and it is by no means kidney-shaped.
2: Well, what shape was it?
7: It was more liver-shaped, I would say. And this is just typical of Bison. He regards himself as one of our leading renal surgeons. And the man can't tell the difference between a kidney and a liver. He can't tell his ass from his elbows, tell you the truth. So, what advice all you do is give him a wide berth if you're considering any form of internal surgery.
2: Right.
7: Goodness sake, don't consider rectal surgery with him.
2: Okay. Hello, you're down the line. Who's calling?
8: It's Nicodemus calling.
2: Hello, Nicodemus.
8: No, I don't know if you are aware of the conspiracy that is going on all over the world. You know what happened on the Annunciation. At the Annunciation, Gabriel the Archangel come, and he appeared unto Mary and he said to her, "You have a child by the Lord, and you can burn him soon." And she come out of there and gone and give birth to the child, the Lord Jesus, right?
2: Right.
8: But from that moment on, everybody on the earth tried to destroy the word of the Lord. The fact that they enunciate them make the girl pregnant. And Gabriel tell her, she know from fact that the Lord don't breed her and make her pregnant. Now you have today, wolf in sheep clothing, politician, pope, celebrity, Vladimir Putin, all of them. Even the next man, I can't even call out his name, Brian Taylor. He involved in it as well. They're trying to destroy the word I enunciate.
2: Sorry, who's Brian Taylor?
8: I can't talk that. I have connection deep inside the Maccabees. And the Maccabees have had his name right down in the book.
2: Who?
8: The Maccabees from Ethiopia. Them know about that man. What y'all talk about? Everybody know that man's name. But don't call it out no more.
2: I've never heard of him.
8: Listen to me now. The soul of the Lord was taken from the tomb in Cairo and flown to Atlantis. And in that place, the whole all of the perjurers and condemners of the truth. And let me tell you something.
2: What?
8: When that moment comes, it will be the sword of vengeance. And in there shall come the archangels, and they shall just mash up everyone and the sinners. And the Lord shall stand right up on the throne in the flame in his glory, and he shall say, "Come in,
2: calm down.
8: Them who can enter here. Blood, fire, and brimstone shall destroy them in the

0: sofa for this, you know.
1: I'll have a pint of what he's having. Please don't be frightened by these people. They've got absolute nut jobs on this today. Mind you, that's what happens when you talk about conspiracies. Let's go to the... Who's Brian Taylor? Hello, Cindy.
2: Hi. Yes, I wanted to talk today about the banning of deep ends in the swimming pool.
1: Mm.
2: Yes. I think that would be a very, very good idea.
1: Why is that, then?
2: One can drown in 2 inches of bath water.
1: Yeah.
2: So, obviously, the deeper the pool, the bigger the problem. I don't understand why people need to dive anyway.
1: Right. So, if we close down swimming pools...
2: Well, I'm talking about the deep end. I think a smaller pool is lovely.
1: You say that people can drown in 2 inches of water. How deep is this pool of yours?
2: Well, I think you could just have a very thin film of water across the base of the pool, and then you can slide around and enjoy yourself very, very well.
1: Thanks very much for your call.
2: Bye.
1: It's absolutely ridiculous.
3: Hello?
1: Hello.
3: Hello there. Right, I have 2 pools at my disposal. I am an Olympic-sized swimmer on the grounds of my property. It is 2 metres deep, and the main pool floor is hand-tiled in marble. Each tile depicts a gold medal-winning athlete, and the detail is incredible, right down to Mark's pictures and moustache. And on the roof of my property, I have a giant freestanding replica of the Trevi Fountain, and my stunning wife frequently reimagines the famous scene from the Dolce Vita featuring Anita Ekberg. Beat that.
1: Okay, our discussion about mollycoddling kids has been somewhat hijacked by people ringing in about swimming pools. So please, no more calls on that. Let's take a look at some of your tweets. And there's one here from Muhammad Hussein, who says, God is great, God is great. I don't like your show. God is great. Thanks, Muhammad. Okay, I've got Humphrey Milner on the line. Hello, Humphrey.
4: Yes, hello there.
1: Hello.
4: Gary, mm. I've been listening to it. Well, actually, to tell you the truth, I was only half listening to the show. Normally, I listen quite closely, but I was preparing a sofrito, and I wasn't really listening, so I'm not sure of the exact context, but I overheard the name Sir Brian Taylor mentioned.
1: Yes.
4: I was at school with Sir Brian Taylor.
1: Oh, were you?
4: He wasn't Sir Brian Taylor.
1: No.
4: I was at school with him.
1: Well, who was he?
4: He was just plain...
1: Brian.
4: Derek Taylor.
1: Ah, so you're talking about Derek Taylor?
4: Well, no, he changed his name afterwards to Brian Taylor, and now, of course, he's Sir Brian Taylor.
1: Right.
4: But no, I remember, even at school, Brian was a very secretive boy. And so it was no surprise to me when he went on to work for Senex and Medwin.
1: What's that? What's Senex and Medwin?
4: Senex and Medwin is where Sir Brian Taylor worked for many years.
1: Right.
4: I wasn't listening to the context of the call.
1: Right.
4: What context did his name crop up?
1: Conspiracies.
4: Who's involved in a conspiracy, is he?
1: Humphrey, sorry, can you just explain to me exactly who Sir Brian Taylor is and what he does?
4: Well, of course, now he's the head of Netherbridge.
1: So what's Netherbridge, then?
4: Well, it's what we call the Netherbridge Institute.
1: Yeah, but what does it do?
4: Well, many people have been asking that question for a number of years.
1: Well, if there's anyone out there, any callers who knows what the Netherbridge Institute is, give us a ring and...
4: Steady on there, Gary.
1: What?
4: You can't be throwing this open to the general public.
1: Well, what is it?
4: It's
1: what's
4: best,
1: the big deal?
4: It's best just to keep quiet about it.
1: No, I want to know what it is now.
4: You don't want your callers calling and giving themselves some terrible hot water.
1: Humphrey.
4: Well, I really shouldn't have brought up the Netherbridge Institute. It was a slightly risky, of course, talking about Sanex and Medrin. And I think if we carry on down this road before long, we'll be talking about shade water, and we really don't want to get into that, do we?
1: What? All right. Thanks very much for your call. Okay, we're talking about conspiracy theories, I think, and I've got a caller on the line, and, oh, I don't know who it is. Who is it?
5: Look, good evening. My name is Benjamin Alimilia.
1: Hello, Benjamin Amuele.
5: I have some strong evidence, because I have some involvement in the higher echelons of the Zimbabwe government.
1: Wow.
5: That there's a plot afoot to do some very serious damage to the Zimbabwean leader, Mr. Robert Mugabe.
1: Yeah.
5: And I have some good evidence, because I've seen the documentation on this, that they were intending to not just assassinate the man, the great leader of our country, but remove his hat and take it back to Downing Street and display it in a glass case.
1: I don't think
5: so. As a way of humiliating the Zimbabwean people.
1: Hang on. That's the sort of thing some people may accuse Mugabe of doing, but not our British government.
5: You see, this is what we're up against, propaganda on the airwaves.
1: I don't think we wouldn't take the heart of Robert Mugabe and display it in a cabinet.
5: No. What's the matter with you? No, I mean his hat, his H-A-T on his head.
1: His hat?
5: His hat. They want to take his hat.
1: Why would they want to take his hat? I can understand why they take his heart, but not his hat.

0: that his heart contain the power which has allowed
1: Hang
0: him.
1: Hang on, his hat.
0: His heart, that's right. They believe his heart has the power which has been controlling the nation for the past 20 years, allow him to be the leader. And therefore, no one can come and to get rid of him or remove him from power by political means, fair or foul.
1: So you're saying if they remove his hat, then he'll lose all of his power?
0: No, that's not the case. That's not the case, my friend. But they are believing in that. In fact, I also heard that they are trying to get his jacket as well. No, it's not a laughing matter. It's just they are completely.
1: What a load of old claptrap!
0: They want to leave the man standing naked in the palace in the hope that that will make him a laughing stock.
1: Well, if any of that's true, I'll eat my heart. Thanks for your call.
0: Thank you, okay.
1: I should never have suggested this conspiracy theory topic. If anyone's got any calls on swimming pools, let's go back to that. Who have we got next? Hello.
2: Dorothy Payton.
1: Hello, Dorothy. You're down the line.
2: When I was 18, I got a holiday job.
1: Yeah?
2: At Netherbridge.
1: Actually, I'm not really sure I want to talk about this anymore.
2: What people don't realise is it goes for miles underground.
1: Where did you work? What department?
2: Well, we worked in Unit B.
1: What exactly was Unit B?
2: Unit B dealt with anything that couldn't be processed by Unit A. And, of course, if we couldn't deal with it, it would go on to Unit C.
1: Right.
2: And in many ways, it was a happy time. Mm. But we were kept very much to ourselves. And I still see some of the girls. Mm. I'll say one thing, which we didn't realise at the time. None of us can be exposed to sunlight comfortably anymore.
1: You can't be exposed to sunlight? All right, thanks for your call.
2: Gary, someone's at the door.
1: Okay, we seem to have lost her there. Thank God we've got the voice of reason now. It's regular caller Early D. Hello, Early, and I gather you want to talk about being soft on the kids.
3: All right, listen to me. I'm not too good at the moment, you know, because I've got like a little flu things, you know what I mean?
1: Yeah.
3: I've got like a little cold business, right?
1: Yeah, you know? I've got, it's going around at the moment. It's always going around.
3: Hold on a minute, man. Just let me blow my nose, eh?
1: All right.
3: Nice. All right?
1: Yeah, you better now.
3: Boy, I tell you, them cold germs, they're fierce, innit? You know what I mean?
1: Yeah.
3: It's not bothering me, man. It doesn't stop bothering me, you know, because I'm a warrior, innit? You know what I mean?
1: Yeah.
3: Soon as any, like, little germs come near me, I just, like, tell them to just move out, you know?
1: Yeah.
3: I fling them down, you know? I give them some...
1: When you run down, what do you... So you get flu when you run down?
3: No,
1: I get...
3: Now, the point I'm making, right, is that, like, when I was a youth, right, and I had a little cold or cough or anything like that, my mother, right, used to strip me off naked, right, and put me out in the yard, right, just to make me strong.
1: That is almost abuse.
3: No, man, don't bother with them Esther Ransom business, man. We don't need them things, man. I'm telling you, that's what's made me into a lion, innit?
1: But lions have fur, and they live in quite hot countries.
3: I'm a lion in Alderton, right, and the reason I'm a lion, right, is because my mother...
1: How old were you when she put you out in the garden?
3: Three weeks old, she put me out there.
1: 3 weeks.
3: I'm telling you, I was like cool. She had to bang me against the sink to tear me out. But that was what has made me strong. It's made me into a lion.
1: You're a lion with the flu.
3: Nice.
1: Thanks very much for your call. Cheers. Okay, next I've got Magda on the line. Hello, Magda. What do you want to talk about?
4: Oh, do I have to have something to talk about?
1: Yeah.
4: Oh, I just calling in.
1: Okay, that's a little bit vague. Well, we're talking about whether or not we are overprotective of our children. Any views on that?
4: No.
1: We're also talking about conspiracy theories. Do you have any conspiracy theories?
4: What is that?
1: Right. So you haven't got anything to say on any of those?
4: I don't know any of those things.
1: So what do you want to talk about then?
4: I have dog.
1: Well, dog isn't exactly a topic, but it's something to talk about. So, yeah, what's your problem with your dog?
4: Dog drives me so mad.
1: Right.
4: This dog we have, I don't even like it.
1: Oh.
4: And it's always going away, running.
1: Well, thanks, Magda. It's been great to talk to you.
4: Bye.
1: And I hope you get everything sorted out with your dog. Who's there? Hello?
5: Hey, Barney! What's all this conspiracy stuff, man? You anti-CIA!
1: Yeah.
5: You goddamn commie! You goddamn pinko! Coming down there, gonna break your face with my great big American hand, face, break. Hey!
1: Okay, we've just got time for a couple more calls. Who have we got next? Matt, I'm not getting anything on my screen here. Matt? Matt? Matt?
6: Hello, Gary.
1: Hello?
6: Hello, this is Caroline Taylor. I'm Sir Brian Taylor's wife. I've got to be quick. He's just in the next room. But I need to set the record straight about Sir Brian and let him know.
7: Hello, I'm missing my glasses anywhere.
6: I've got to go.
1: I'm having a lot of people hang up on me tonight. Matt, still haven't got anything on my screen. Who's next? Hello.
8: Hello, Gary. Hello there.
1: Hello. Hello, Graham.
8: Hello, how are you?
1: Oh, you know what? I'm tip-tops.
8: Well, we've got a very enjoying today's show. It's really quite hard-hitting.
1: It's a good one, though. It's a good one. That's what it's all about, isn't it?
8: It is, and it's actually struck a chord with me, Gary.
1: Has
8: because,
1: it?
8: Yeah, well, you know what I'm saying about the kids today? You know, a lot of them are stuck inside with their computers, aren't they? They never get outside, and it's leading to a lot of, health and social problems. And that reminds me of me, because as you know, I mean, I don't get out a lot because of my size.
1: Happy don't mind me asking, Graham, but have you always been big?
8: Well, you see, Gary, when my mum was pregnant with me, she took these painkillers. They were on trial, actually, Gary.
1: Right.
8: And I do believe that they had a direct effect on my condition now.
1: Oh.
8: You know, even from birth, I had very big weight fluctuations, and it, of course, it had an adenoidal problem with me, you know.
1: That's awful.
8: I know. And we are currently involved in a litigation with, actually, a firm that is a British subsidiary of an American multinational pharmaceutical company. And I can't mention the name, although you have alluded to them. I can't mention their name because we're sub-judice at the moment.
1: Well, hang on. So it's one of the companies we've been talking about tonight on the show.
8: We haven't proved anything at the moment, but we have contacted the solicitor and we're instigating proceedings, but it is quite tricky, Gavin, because my mum's memory is not what it was, and I don't know whether that's a direct effect of the pills or whether it's just old age and it's starting to kick in, you know.
1: This is awful.
8: I mean, for instance, not 20 minutes ago, I asked her for, you know, some sugar puffs, and she's come upstairs and she's bought me a bacon butty, Gavin. I mean, obviously I ate it anyway, and it was very nice, but I wasn't in a bacon butty mood. I was more in a sugar puff mood, you know? Oh, hang about. There's someone coming up the stairs now, actually. I think, Mum, is that you, Mum? Mum?
9: Graham? Are you all right?
8: Oh, hello, Mum. You've remembered the sugar puffs now. There we go. That was just my mum, Gary, and she's remembered the sugar puffs this time. Gary? Gary, are you there? So I'm very quiet.
1: I'm here.
8: Oh, not your usual chatty self, Gary.
1: The thing is, Graham, we have a lot of people trying to blame other people. That's the whole point of conspiracy theories. But actually, the person to blame is probably yourself. It's your own responsibility.
10: You probably just eat too much, don't you?
8: You sound very different, Gary. I mean, not just your attitude, although it is a little bit harsh, and your whole voice sounds slightly different.
1: No, it's exactly the same. It's just it's a new studio, and it's all digital now, so it's not like it used to be.
10: It's a much harsher tone on the microphone.
8: Well, maybe that is it, the digital sound fluctuation that Gavin's making your voice. I'll take your point, though. I don't, of course, that I bear a personal responsibility, but it would seem to me, Gary, very foolish to deny that there are strong forces at work in this world.
1: I don't know. It's all too easy to say nothing's our fault. Our lives are controlled by some faceless international corporation.
10: I mean, conspiracies, they're a bit of fun, but we all know it's a lot of old nonsense, really, don't we? Thanks for calling, Graham, and thanks for all your calls. That's the end of this show and the end of this series, and I'm just off on a very long round-the-world trip. So, good night. Sleep safe.
11: I hope you're not hungry, dear Henry, I've just burnt the roast and I've ruined the spuds.
12: Well, that's a nice thing, isn't it? After I've been working...
11: Henry, I've got me secret supplies.
12: You don't mean...
11: Polo mints.
12: Yum, yum.

0: bring out the Branston. Because the crisp vegetables and the one and only tangy sauce in Branston pickle bring out the best in your food.
1: Oh, come in, Smithers. What is it? Speak up, boy. Orange juice.
2: No, sir. New Kellogg's Rise and Shine.
1: Hey, fiendish.
2: And look at this, sir.
1: No peel, no pips, and it's got vitamin C. Well, Smithers, I suppose this is it.
2: What are you doing, sir?
1: Thank you, Governor. Wife and three pips to support. Thank you.
3: New Kellogg's Rise and Shine. Now tastes as good as orange juice.
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5: I hope you're not hungry, dear Henry, dear Henry. I've just burnt the roast and I've ruined the spuds.
6: Well, that's a nice thing, isn't it? 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
5: Henry, I've got me secret supply.
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9: No, day one, I've just arrived in Zanzibar and it stinks. I'm in the spice market. Really nice. Poo pong, what a whiff.
10: Turmeric, cloves, nutmeg.
9: You must be a spice girl.
10: Yes, nice spices here, Buana.
9: Well, I'll tell you what I want, what I really, really want. Yes, I'll tell you what I want, what
10: and
9: I really, really
10: want. Please don't ask for a digger, dig, ah. I don't sell them. I don't even know what they are. And I don't understand why every tourist thinks it's so funny to ask for them.
9: No, sorry.
10: Now, are you going to buy some spices, You want hot? You want some chili? Chili powder, chili beans, very hot.
9: Yeah, all right then. I'll take some back from my father, Peter Wembley Hogg. Blow his head off with the famous Giles Zilli con carne.
10: This one is very hot. It's called the Scotch Bonnet Chili Pepper.
9: Och, aye, the chili.
10: This one is called the Green Habanero, and it is very hot. You must even wear gloves when you're cooking with this one.
9: Wow, that sounds deadly. I think I'll just try the wee Scotch Bonnet then, please.
10: What's the point?
9: Just pop the whole thing in one, eh? Here goes.
10: Oh, my God.
9: It's sweet. Quite crunchy. It's a bit like a bell pepper, only smaller and hotter. Actually, that is quite hot now. That's starting to come through now. That's quite, well, really, very hot. Yumsk. So why have I, Giles Wembley Hogg, 2 M's, 2 G's, a go-getting undergraduate from Bristol and Durham, out of Budley Salterton, decided to come all the way to Tanzania in Africa? Well, according to the bump, they've got more animals here than in Rolf's Animal Hospital. We'll see. Anyway, I've always fancied myself as a bit of a conservationist, so I've decided to come and save the something. Originally, I was going to do rhinos like everyone else, but they'd already allocated all the rhino costumes for the Budley Fun Run, so that was out. Anyway, after a bit of searching on the interweb, I managed to track down a 14-foot giraffe costume. She's a beauty. So I've decided to start Save the Giraffe. It's a tall order, but when it comes to giraffes, someone's got to stick their neck out. So here I am, in darkest Africa, which is surprisingly bright. This is my story. I've arrived on the outskirts of Arusha, near the foot of Kilimanjaro, rises like Olympus above the Serengeti. Toto. I finally managed to get my transfer out of Zanzibar. The Scotch bonnet affected my balance quite badly, and apparently I no longer resemble the picture in my passport. But here I am, near the edge of the Ngorongoro National Park. 2 N's, 2 G's, 4 O's and 2 R's, but not in that order. That would be
11: Are you okay?
9: Fine, thanks. I'm looking for the Arusha Meru School. I've got a picture of a boy called George who I'm supposed to be meeting. Here.
11: Hey, who is that?
9: He's my brother, I think.
11: He is your brother?
12: Yeah, sort of. I've never met him.
13: Well, I'm Ucho. Meru is down there. But I'm mine. Good luck, Werner.
12: Thanks. For the past 6 years, my parents have been sponsoring this Tanzanianian boy through school.
14: Wow,
12: 6 years sponsorship. Even at 5p a mile, that's got to rack up. Anyway, he sends letters and photos a couple of times a year to let the clan Wembley Hog see how their investment's doing. He's going to get the shock of his life when he sees me. Here they come. Oh, there he is. He's bigger than his picture. George! Surprise!
15: Ow! Ah, get off me!
16: Who are you?
12: I'm your brother.
16: Don't be ridiculous. You look nothing like me.
12: Well, yes, I am a bit taller.
16: And a bit whiter.
12: Factor 45, total block. I'm Giles Wembley Hog, 2 M's, 2 G's, and unless I'm mistaken, you're George.
16: Ah, yes, Wembley Hog from Nutspatch Cottage. Mm. 14 the clitterings, badly soldered in Devon.
12: Well, surprise, don't hit me.
16: No, it's nice to meet you. Your parents have been very kind to me. Are they with you?
12: God, no. They hate travelling. Afraid my mother gets the trots whenever she goes past Salisbury, so Africa's right out. They send you their best, though. Mum's baked you a cake.
16: Oh?
12: Which I've eaten. Sorry.
16: What is in that enormous bag? It must be 13 foot long.
12: 14. Well, it's not the cake, I'm afraid. Mum can't bake them this big. A 4-yard charity duff for the Sidmouth and Topsham Tramps is the biggest she can do.
16: Oh.
12: Well, what about that?
16: Oh, my God. Is that a dead baby giraffe?
12: Costume? Dead baby giraffe costume? I'm here to save them. Right then, what say we catch up over a frothy mochaccino and a sarnie?
16: It sounds nice. What is it?
12: Day 4, and I'm staying at George's house, which is corrugated, mainly.
16: Your parents have helped me so much. They paid for my whole education.
12: Yeah, mine too.
16: I work very hard so I can make them proud of what they're doing. I'm at the top of my class. I got A+ average on all my exams.
12: Yeah, I was on the swimming team. Reserves for a term. Apparently George does his bit by being a safari guide during the school holes too.
16: Yes, I want to work in conservation when I leave school.
12: It puts me to shame. All I did was chop the fudge with Mr. Figgis in the Budley Fudgery.
16: Do you want to work in fudging?
12: Well, I'm doing Canadian studies at uni, so anything's possible, George.
16: What's it like at school in England, Giles?
12: It's good. Probably similar to here, you know, expensive, but you get what you pay for.
16: It costs the equivalent of 25 English pounds for my school.
12: Per day?
16: Not per year.
12: Right.
16: How much was your school?
12: I'm told it's around £20,000 now.
16: Per day?
12: No, can't be.
16: Is this? Wow.
12: Yeah, but they do have their own all-weather tennis courts and a plum crumble that'll make your eyes water.
16: We were given a football last year.
12: Good-o.
16: Everything is cheaper in Tanzania.
12: Yeah. Still, you know, by the time you include flights and transfers 6 times a year, excluding half terms, long weekends and match days, I'm not sure it would have saved much for me to come to school here anyway.
16: No, probably not.
12: I'm now at the school and I'm very honoured because they've asked me to take a class on what life's like in England. George's idea. It all looks a bit ropey, but I'm sure they'll do their best to keep up.
17: Uh-huh. Good morning, class.
18: Good morning, sir.
17: So now, can I introduce Mr. Giles Wembley Hog?
12: Oop, I'm up. Right, there's a lot of them. Now, I come from Great Britain.
18: Why is Britain great?
12: Well, it's quite green and, there's a lot of shops.
18: It's called Great Britain because of the might of the once great British Empire.
12: That's right. There was a time when we owned everything, apart from France and... Did we own Tanzania? I'll have to ask. Now, who here can tell me who is the Queen of England?
19: Victoria Beckham.
18: It's Queen Elizabeth II. She has reigned for the last 50 years.
19: And is the second longest reigning monarch in British history.
12: Is she? Crikey. Who was the longest?
19: Victoria.
12: Yeah, not so funny the second time.
18: Queen Victoria, 1837-1901.
12: That's right, I think.
18: Mr. Wembley Hull, do you think Britain will join the single European currency?
19: Or will Gordon Brown and the Eurosceptics block it?
12: Yes, good. Who can answer that? George.
14: Well, on the one hand, it's almost inevitable that you will join, so maybe the sooner the better. But
16: fair point.
14: If I may be allowed to finish. Mm. Of course, so much depends on Germany's economy and the French attitude towards pension reform.
18: I take issue with Georgia. I don't think the French will pass any legislation that is likely to make real difference to people living in the UK.
19: I agree, but let's not forget that a federal Europe...
15: I live near a beach in Budley Salterton, which is at the seaside. It's pebbly, but I like it. During my holes, I work for Mr. Figgis at the Budley Fudgery, where we make fudge.
19: What is fudge?
15: Mm, see? Don't know everything, do you?
19: Traditionally, fudge is a mixture of muscovado sugar and clarified butter, melted in bain-marie, then baked.
15: Well, there's a bit more to it than that, but it's da-da-da-da-da-da-da-lish. Right, I know. Who here has seen a real-life giraffe?
18: Of course.
15: Excellent. Zoo, was it? And who would like to see me wearing a giraffe costume? All right, I'll put it on.
14: I know what you mean about European federation, but...
18: If you believe in the harmony of the nation...
14: Well, that's my point.
15: Da-da!
18: Is that a real baby giraffe?
15: Yep. If you look closely, you can see the bullet holes where it was shot through the neck. Now, who here can tell me why it's important to save the giraffe?
18: Because they're being shot for their skin.
15: Exactly. And I'm here to see that it stops. Now, who's with me? Just raise your hands. Day 5. I'm in a jeep heading into the game reserve with George and a man from South Africa, who's wearing the second biggest accent I've ever seen. George has said he'll help me save the giraffe, although he wasn't sure they were in any immediate danger until I arrived. School's broken up. Not literally, but it was a close-run thing. Oh, my God, there's an elephant! Stop the jeep! There's an escaped elephant over there. Look to the right, about half a mile away.
14: I know. Turn around and look to your left.
15: Bloody hell! There's about 300, I'd say.
14: They're 28.
15: If not more. And they're loose. There's no fence. None of them are wearing leads. I mean, this is very dangerous. George, who's in charge?
14: I don't know. Nature? The lions?
15: Right. George, what's the driver's name again?
14: Kerman.
15: Right. Kerman, have you got a gun?
20: Yeah, of course.
15: Well, how many of these elephants would we need to shoot before the rest of them got the message and left us alone?
20: I would say if I fired the gun now, these elephants would probably charge the vehicle, turn it over, and trample us to death.
15: Right. Put the gun down. Oh, what was that?
14: Lions.
15: We're all going to die. We're completely surrounded by lions and elephants, and I haven't got so much as a whip or an upside-down chair.
20: Giles, the lions are about 2 miles away.
15: Oh, no, your bullets will never reach.
20: Lions will hardly ever attack you in the bush.
15: I don't want to be attacked in the bush, or the arm, or anywhere. Oh, what's that over there? It's coming straight for us. Come and get the gun.
20: Giles, it's a tortoise.
15: Oh, tortoise. All right, I'm going to have a closer look. Excuse me.
14: I'm not sure you should get out of the jeep.
20: Those elephants are still close.
15: It's all right. I've got a tortoise at home. Slow Giles. This is a different breed from the English ones. All of ours have their name painted on their shells with nail polish.
20: Giles, don't move.
15: What?
14: The elephants saw you getting out of the van.
15: Not again. Same thing happened at Windsor.
20: Stop moving.
15: Can I speak?
20: No.
15: Radio. Stand still. Don't speak. No problem. Kerman! Kerman, get me!
14: Giles, why are you waving your handkerchief?
15: I'm surrendering.
9: It's night time. We've arrived at our first safari camp and picked up the clients for the next few days. They've made me promise I won't get out of the vehicle again apart from when we get somewhere, and we have, so I am. Hello, I'm Giles Wembley Hogg. 2 M's, 2 G's.
21: Hey, hello. You're the guy who saw the elephants today.
22: We had an elephant encounter in Kenya.
9: Which we loved.
22: Mm. I'd have been terrified.
9: Well, of course, there's a point at which instinct takes over, you know.
20: It's all right, Giles.
9: Mm? Hello, Kerman.
20: I showed them the video so they know what not to do on tomorrow's game drive.
9: You filmed it, did you?
22: Yep. We've all seen the tape.
20: Scared of yes.
9: Right, yeah. Well, if you've all seen the tape, for the record, that wasn't we. I spilled my drink.
20: Was that your instinct taking over?
9: Yes. Yes, it was. Night!
15: Day 6. Stupidly early. We're in the jeep on safari. Haven't seen anything yet. All the animals must be out. Apparently we're looking for the big five. George tells me it's, elephant, got, yesterday. Lion, need. Leopard, need.
14: Buffalo.
15: Where?
14: No, that's one of the big five.
0: Giles, you look terrible. Did you sleep all right?
15: Yep. Slept like a baby.
14: It means he cried all night and wet the bed. You were scared of the noises.
15: George, you said you wouldn't say anything.
14: Sorry, bro.
15: If there's one thing we don't take to in Budley, it's a snitchy McGritch. Everyone else is here. There's Lisa and Dave.
1: Oh, my tea.
15: They're from Bedford. Brenda and Ken from last night.
2: Oh.
15: And a party of six Japanese. Well, I say party. They don't look very pleased to be here. Morning. Right, yes. Got your cameras then. I'm not sure what they're taking pictures of. We haven't seen anything yet, let alone five big anythings. Ah, I see. Lisa and Dave.
23: Honeymooners.
15: Been going at it all morning. Most of last night, and according to Dave, twice at the airport. And we're done. Very good. Does that count as one of the big five?
14: Yep.
0: Ah, now, Giles, look over there.
24: Oh, look, a giraffe.
25: They're not as big as the Kenyan ones.
14: Well, I'm sure they're similar in size.
15: Oh, I can't see it.
25: Amazing.
1: Thanks very much.
25: Not you, the giraffe.
15: Wow, it's huge.
1: Thanks very much.
14: Now this one at the front is the dominant male.
0: Not as dominant as the ones in Kenya, though.
15: How can you tell it's a male?
0: Because it has a penis.
15: Right. Where?
14: Between its legs.
15: Which ones, the front two or the back three? Oh, my God.
25: Not as big as the ones in Kenya.
15: Still day 6. It's about 4 o'clock. Apparently the giraffes don't need saving at all.
26: Brilliant.
15: I wish it had been a 14-foot cake now. Stupid long idiots. And we've been following them for hours. We did see some cheetahs, but they were rubbish. They just sat about. People say they're fast, but are they really?
0: Now, these giraffes in front here are the ones we need to move to the Masai Mara Park.
25: That's in Kenya.
0: I know.
15: But why do you have to move them?
14: It helps prevent inbreeding if we mix the communities.
15: Good idea. I might suggest that next time I go to Broadcliffe St. Mary. Ooh, we had biltong for lunch, which is like really chewy raw meat, only chewier and less cooked. Mine's still going. It's a bit like Bovril gum. I think it's making me a bit blowy. We've seen more antelopes than you can shake a stick at, although Dave's done his best.
1: Thanks very much.
0: Oh, slow down, George. Now, smell that. Everyone? Yeah, definitely. That is lion dung. Yeah, quite fresh. You can tell it's lion because it's very meaty. Quite close, I think.
15: I have to be honest, Kerman, that might not be all lion.
0: Hey?
15: Some of it was me. Bouncy road and I'm a bit biltong tiddly-po, I'm afraid.
14: I don't understand.
15: Basically, I shot a bunny over that last bump. Sorry. Drive on. We're sitting under a tree by a river and there's real crocodiles. Amazing. I'm terrified. The Japanese seem to like them.
25: My, that male one there is enormous.
1: Well, I'll do my best.
0: Dave, can you stop doing that?
1: I'm only having a laugh. Right, consider it stopped.
14: Also, in here are hippos. Can you hear the noise?
15: Oh, I thought that was Lisa and Dave again.
0: Believe it or not, these are the most dangerous animals in Africa.
15: No, you're thinking of lions.
0: To be honest, I wasn't expecting to see them here today. We should head back to the jeep quietly. Everyone, follow me.
14: Right, single file. Giles and I will go at the back, okay?
15: Is that safe?
14: Now, the one thing you don't want to do with hippos is... Anyone?
15: Be at the back?
14: No. What you don't want to do is get between them and the water. Otherwise, you're perfectly safe.
1: I don't wish to alarm anyone, but there appears to be a small group of hippos in front of us.
25: They're always behind us in Kenya.
0: No more pictures, okay? They're just grazing. We should be okay.
15: I bet it's me that gets eaten. It always is.
14: Just start moving slowly around them.
15: Okay. What do you call a small group of hippos, George?
14: Shh.
15: Right.
2: A shh of hippos. Interesting. What happens now, George?
3: As long as we're all quiet, we should be fine.
4: Yeah, look. Dave Wallace.
5: George, that shh is moving very fast in this direction. Nobody move.
4: Now, listen, mate, I'll have to call you back. It's all going off here.
6: Dave! You just shot my Dave!
23: No, I didn't.
4: You just shot my phone? That's a Nokia 7210, you nutter!
5: This never happened in Kenya.
6: Never.
5: Excellent. It's all gone wrong and it's not even my fault. Quick question. Has anyone else weed?
26: Right, just me then.
27: We're back at camp having a braai, which is South African for a barbie, which is Australian for barbecue, which is Budley Salterton for burnt to a crisp with a raw middle in the rain. My father, Peter Wembley Hogg, cooks a mean spicy drummer, though. We all call it Dad's lottery chicken, because you just never know.
28: Try putting a little kerosene on it, Mr. Kerman. You know, we had a great barbecue in Kenya.
0: Kenya? Could it have been Kenya?
6: We ate crocodile there.
0: Well, let me see if I can find you something else that's rare and protected to eat.
1: I'd like to try a lion.
6: Dave, that's terrible. You can't eat a lion. Can you?
0: No.
6: I don't really want any anyway. I'm vegetarian, really.
1: Not true. She likes other meat.
0: Well, why don't I see if I can cook the two hippos you made me shoot?
6: Well,
0: let me guess. You had a whole hippo eating Kenya.
6: Well,
1: Are we really going to be eating hippo? It's just I have sort of filled up on this strip of biltong I found by your tent.
0: Giles, that is my belt.
1: Right. Biltong. That explains the buckle.
0: You are the worst safari group I've ever taken. You two are the randiest pair of idiots I've seen. You're worse than bonobo chimps.
1: Who are you calling a chimp?
6: Oh, leave it, Dave. We are a bit random.
1: Fair point.
0: And you lot, not everything is photo opportunity. All you've seen is an 8x10 frame and a rhino with a battery low signal flashing on his face.
28: Now look here.
0: Shut up, American. Listen. I will personally drive you to Kenya tonight if you like it so much, you fair complaining, short-sighted morphies.
1: Whoop, that's told them.
0: And you, you bobbyang sahat, who farts like a lion, man? For God's sake, who eats a belt and thinks cheetahs are boring?
1: Is it me?
0: Yes.
1: Right.
0: I've never had a group like it. I've never had to. I mean, you made me shoot two hippos. I lost my... That shit, I never...
1: I understand you're angry. You've every right to be. But I feel I have to ask, is the braai ready? Because I could really go a hippo kebab if they are done.
27: We've dropped the others off, thank goodness. I think they were starting to wind old Kermy up. Tomorrow's the big giraffe relocation, so we've come to the edge of the Ngorongoro crater to get ready. Apparently, this is the largest unbroken caldera in the world. Looks more like a big hole in the ground to me. It's a great view. The sun's setting, and it's turned the whole sky an incredible colour. You can hear lions and hippos in the distance, and the distinct cry of the fish eagle circling above. Shame, because it'd be lovely and quiet without all of that.
29: Shut up! Shut up!
27: Wow.
29: Charles Wembley Hogg!
30: Charles Wembley Hogg!
29: Two M's, two G's!
30: Two M's, two G's!
3: Giles, what are you doing?
27: Don't know. Some bloke down there keeps shouting back at me.
3: Well, we're all set for tomorrow. I've talked Kumin into letting you help with the move, as long as you promise not to help.
27: That's what I'm here for, George. To save the giraffe, or help them move house anyway. Right, I'll see you later.
3: Where are you going?
27: To have a word with that guy at the bottom. I'm coming down!
30: I'm coming down!
27: So am I!
30: So am I!
27: No, you stay where you are!
30: No, you stay where you are!
27: Okay!
30: Okay!
3: Giles.
27: Yep.
3: Nothing.
0: No, Giles, we can't tranquilize them. We just have to convince them to go from the holding pen into the truck.
27: This is going to take ages. Can't we just dart them and drag them in?
0: No, if we tranquilize them, they'll fall over.
27: Duh, exactly.
0: And they'll never be able to get back up and they die.
27: Right. It's quite exciting. We're sort of like cowboys, really, only without the cows. So I suppose we're giraffe boys. Right, let's see if I can get these lanky Herberts moving.
29: Come on! Come on! Come on! Away to me, giraffe. Come by.
5: This is a nightmare. We've been here for 5 hours. The giraffes are going nuts. Every time the three females get anywhere near the truck, the big male goes berserk and starts kicking everything in sight. And let me tell you, giraffes have got a kick like a mule. Actually, it's more like 4 mules on top of each other. Whoa! There he goes again. Look out, Kerman! He nearly got you!
7: What?
5: I was just saying, he nearly... Sorry.
7: We just need one of them to get on the truck and the others will follow.
5: Well, I don't know how we're going to get them to do that.
0: I think I have an idea.
5: I'm in the holding pen. In my giraffe costume. Which is good. They're quite big, giraffes.
14: You're doing well, Giles.
0: This will never work. I'm enjoying seeing that idiot in there, but it'll never work.
14: He's doing okay. Just let them get to know you, Giles.
5: Okay. Getting to know you. Getting to know all about you, giraffe. Getting to like you.
0: Giles, are you singing?
5: A bit.
0: Don't. Try and make giraffe noises.
14: Yeah, that's good.
5: No, he's on my foot.
0: Try and head towards the truck.
14: It's working. It's working.
0: And shut the tailgate.
5: Right. And I just slip out through the front, do I? Well, I'm still in the back, and we've been going for hours. I can't sit down because, well, giraffes don't, apparently. I'm getting pretty sweaty under this costume. I must honk. Still, the big male seems to like me, so that's good. Ooh. Still going. I can't take it. I'm all dizzy. The guy's kindly put some branches in the back, but I'm easily the smallest, so I'm missing out on the tender leaves higher up.
0: Okay, let's get these giraffes off here as calmly as possible, huh? The journey will have been quite stressful for them, so...
5: Quite stressful? You've no idea, we've been on our feet the whole way. It's hot, there's been nothing to drink since Geraldine trod in the trough.
14: Who's Geraldine?
5: That one over there. And this big one's starting to get a bit keen, if you know what I mean.
0: Okay, open up the back, guys, and pull the ramps down.
5: Steady, you're scaring us.
14: Okay, Giles, the back's open. Just walk slowly down the ramp.
5: It's a bit steep. I haven't got grippy hooves.
14: Just walk towards my voice. That big male is right behind you now. So if you just keep coming to me...
5: He's getting quite close.
14: Yeah, I can see.
0: You're doing well. If he goes, the others will follow. That's it. That's it. Keep in here.
5: He's right there, isn't he?
14: Just try and move forward.
5: He's got his front legs sort of round me a bit.
0: Just keep absolutely still. Every time you move, you're exciting him.
5: Right. That's a bit of a catch-22, isn't it? You don't think he'd settle for a kiss?
14: Giles, look out. He's getting ready.
5: Kerman?
0: Yes, Giles, what is it?
5: Can you help me, please?
0: Pardon? I can't hear you very well through the suit.
5: Just shoot him! Shoot him!
0: Well, I don't know if I can get a clean shot, Giles, especially with a video camera in my hand and my other hand holding my trousers up because I don't have a belt.
5: Please! Trank him quickly!
0: All right, just try and move clear of the giraffe. Yep, okay, I have a clear shot.
5: Ow! Not me! You said you had a clear shot!
0: I did, right on target.
5: You hit my bottom!
0: Well, I didn't want to eat the giraffe, did I?
5: Oh, that's strong stuff. Enough to knock out a small... Geraldine!
1: Not sure. I'm in hospital, still a bit woozy from the tranquilizer. Not too bad, considering what might have happened. Kerman seemed to find it all very amusing. He's put the whole thing on the interweb. www.giles.tupped/giraffe. Toby Bunstick's already rung to say he was going to put a link to it on the old Carthusian's website, but apparently they've already got something very similar. Oh, and George has written to my parents to explain what happened. So that's nice.
8: Hello, Giles.
1: Lisa, what are you doing here?
8: I've just been visiting Dave. He's in the next room.
1: Why? What happened?
8: Well, Kerman asked him to help transport some rhinos in Eve.
1: Ooh.
8: Yeah.
1: In the costume?
8: Yeah.
10: I'm crunching my polo, dear Liza, I'm crunching my polo, dear Liza, crunching.
11: The nicest thing about the mint with the hole is that it's smooth and never crumbles. 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
3: Last couple of days, Hector.
4: Oh, gosh. Gosh sakes, I've been laying low, Mr. Winterbottom. Mm-hmm. You see, I'm in bad with Mrs. Pinkley.
3: In bad with Mrs. Pinkley? How do you mean?
4: Well, you see, it was like this. The other morning, she asked me to take her dog out and give him some air.
3: Mm-hmm.
4: And now she's sore at me.
3: Well, wouldn't you take the dog out and give him some air?
4: Yeah, sure. I took him out and gave him some air. I took him over to Hathaway service station.
3: Well, if you give the dog some air, what you sore about?
4: Well, before I could get the air hose out of his throat, he choked to death.
3: Well, now listen, young fella, you just listen here. I got some news for you that'll make you laugh on the other side of your face.
4: News?
3: Yes.
4: What news, for instance?
3: Well, I suppose you figure that you and Senator Byrne are putting up the money for that statue, huh?
4: Sure, we're putting up. He's putting up half, and I'm putting up the other half.
3: Yes, well, right there's where you're wrong. You're putting up all of it.
4: No, Mr. Wittenbaum, you're wrong.
3: Mm-hmm.
4: No, gosh, no. In other words, you are in a tremendous error.
3: Mm-hmm. Yes. Mm-hmm.
4: The statue is going to cost $4,000, and I put up $2,000. I was glad to do it.
3: Yes, well, that's what you think. But Iona Bunn's got different ideas. Since you give her that check for $2,000... she's changed her mind how much she's going to pay for that statue. All she's going to give that sculptor fella is just the amount you put up, $2,000. So there.
4: Oh, shoot. You must be mistaken. Iona Bunn wouldn't do anything like that. She said her father was going to put up $2,000, and she wouldn't break her word.
3: Mm. Well, you just ask her and see.
4: Well, I certainly will. I'll ask her when I go over to her house for dinner some night this week.
3: I thought you was going over there for dinner last week.
4: Yes, I was, but the senator wasn't feeling so well. He's all right now, so I suppose Iona will be asking me over next time she sees me.
3: Well, you find out what a dead darn fool you made out of yourself when say, Hector, me and Eb is selling out some union suits. Now, here's your chance to get one cheap.
4: Union suits?
3: Yes, sir, all wool. I think I got one back there just fits you. I'll go get it.
4: No, sir, never mind. I wouldn't wear a union suit.
3: What?
4: A union suit almost cost me my life once.
3: Say, what are you talking about? Cost you your life? How?
4: Well, Mr. Winterbottom, that's one of the deep secrets of my life. I made up my mind never to tell it to a human being. So listen.
3: Mm-hmm.
4: One evening, just as darkness was falling, I was riding along through a desert region in the Gulash Mountains. I had rid 150 kilometers that day, and my poor horse was so lame he couldn't go another step. No, sir, not another step. As I rode on, I saw a light.
3: Oh, sir, wait a minute. Rode on? I thought you said your horse couldn't go another step.
4: Yes, that's right. Not another step could he go. So pretty soon we came to the inn.
3: Ding it, how could you get to the inn if your horse couldn't walk?
4: Oh, yes, that's right, ain't it? Now, my horse rode the rest of the way.
3: Wait a minute, rode? What did he ride on?
4: Mr. Winterbottom, in case you want to know the details, when I saw my horse was going lame, I got off of his back and let him get on.
3: What?
4: We rode up to the inn and I knocked at the door. Finally, after a long, long time, the door was opened by an old man who said to me, "Auf Wiedersehen." That means goodbye in German.
3: Yes.
4: And so I said to him, "Auf Strychnine."
3: Auf Strychnine? Yes. What does that mean?
4: That means goodbye in any language.
3: never mind now. Where does the union suit come in?
4: Union suit? Yes. What union suit?
3: The union suit you was talking about. You said it almost cost you your life.
4: Almost cost me? Yes, the union suit.
3: Mm.
4: Yes, that's right, union suit. Well, you see, the old man was the owner of the inn, and he didn't want me to stay there because the only room he had vacant was haunted.
3: Haunted?
4: Yes.
3: You don't say. You mean there was a ghost in the room?
4: Yes. The business had been pretty bad, so he'd rented the room to a ghost. But I was so tired I didn't care what happened. So I took the room and went upstairs and went to bed. So the next morning, the salesman said to the farmer, "Who's that?" And the farmer said, "That's the baby."
5: Tarnation you talking about, Hector? What salesman and what farmer?
4: The farmer that was stopping at the farmhouse. The salesman that was stopping at the farmhouse over there. Oh, no, wait a minute. That's another story.
5: Mm-hmm.
4: What did I say I did?
5: You said you went to bed in the haunted room.
4: Oh, yes, I remember. I did go to bed in the haunted room, and I went sound asleep. And then all of a sudden, I found myself wide awake, mm-hmm. wide awake and staring through the darkness.
5: Mm-hmm.
4: And there, just inside the door of my room, was a ghastly white shape.
5: Shape's alive.
4: My blood ran cold. You see, I got hot and cold running blood. Slowly, I pulled a revolver out from under my pillow. "Who's there?" I shouted. "Answer or I'll fire." And there was no reply.
5: Man,
4: so I pulled the trigger. Bang, bang, bang. Jumped out of bed, switched on the light, I'd shot three holes in my union suit that was hanging there. It was a narrow escape, Mr. Winterbottom. A narrow escape, was it?
5: A narrow escape? Well, how do you mean?
4: Supposing I'd been wearing that union suit when I shot it.
5: Why, you now that'll just do you, Hector Q. Smith. Taking up my time with a long cock and bull story like that. Now you come over here and take a look at these.
4: No, sir. I won't buy one of those union suits. They're made in sweatshops.
5: How can you tell where they're made?
4: Well, I can tell. I can tell where you got every piece of merchandise in this whole store. I can even tell you where you got that hat you're wearing.
5: Yes, you can.
4: All right. If you don't believe it, I'll bet you a dime I can. And right here is my dime. There.
5: Well, dead during you, Hector. This is once that I'm going to learn you a lesson. I'll take that bet. Wait a second now. I've got a dime here, Summers.
4: You produce your dime.
5: Well, here it is. Here's my dime. Now tell me where I got the hat.
4: On your head.
5: Why, Dad, during your hide, I've got a darn good notion to...
4: Hello, Miss Bunn.
5: Oh, well, howdy, Miss Bunn.
4: Miss Bunn, what night this week do you want me to come over?
6: I beg your pardon?
4: I tell you, what night this week do you want me to come over to dinner?
6: Dinner? What are you talking about?
4: Well, don't you understand, as soon as your father was feeling better, I thought I would come over some evening, and we...
6: Dear Mr. Smith, simply because you've had a small business transaction with my father, don't presume that we care to know you socially.
4: Yes, but you asked me to come over to dinner.
5: Yes, you certainly did. I heard you say it myself.
6: I don't wish to discuss the matter any further. If I have to be annoyed by scenes like this when I come in here, I'll trade some other place. And furthermore...
5: Well, yes.
7: What's the matter here, Zeb?
5: Why, she invited Hector over to dinner before he gave her that $2,000, and now she claims that...
6: See here. Are you attempting to criticize me?
4: Shoot. Don't get in a scrap about it. So, I'll get out of here. I'll go on. So long, Mr. Winterbottom. So long, Mr. Peter.
5: Now, wait a minute, Hector. Wait. Now see what you've done. You see what you've done? You ought to be ashamed of yourself. You was nice and sweet before he gave you that money. But it wouldn't melt in your mouth. And now
6: that
5: you...
6: That will do, please.
5: Yeah.
6: I'm not interested in your opinion of me or of anything else.
7: Yeah, well, whether you're interested or not, you're going to get him.
6: What? Why, the very idea...
7: You're nothing but a dad-daring crook.
6: Yes, sir.
7: A dad-added, two-faced, scheming, she-male crook.
5: Eb, you'd better keep still, you know.
6: I've never been so insulted in my life. Why, I have a notion to sue you for this.
7: Now, go ahead and sue us.
5: Now, wait a minute, Eb. Listen, Miss Bunn. Eb's just sort of excited. Oh. He don't really mean it.
7: You're dad-darn tootin', I mean it.
6: I'll see my attorney tomorrow.
7: Yes, well, you'd better find out how he can keep you out of jail.
6: Oh, indeed. Well, you'll be the one that will land in jail.
7: What do I care? I've been in jail before.
6: Oh, well, truth will out, won't it? I might have imagined as much. So you've been in jail before, have you? What were you doing in jail? What were you in jail for?
7: I was hired to whitewash the cell. They was going to put your old man in the time he was caught stealing chicken.
6: Oh!
7: Yeah.
5: Oh, no. Consarn it, Eb.
7: I care.
5: Well, why didn't you keep your darn trap shut? Now she'll sue us as sure as your foot high.
7: Nah, shucks. She's just like her old man. Full of talk. She won't do nothing.
5: Yes, but you oughtn't to be losing your head and... Oh, say, you got a dime?
7: Yeah.
5: You got a...
4: Yeah, why?
5: Well, get it out. Get it out. Come on, get it out. I'm going to make you a bet.
7: Well, here's the dime, but what's the bet?
5: And here's mine. Now, this is good now. Now, I'm going to bet you that I can tell. I'm going to bet you that I can tell you where you bought that hat.
7: Yeah, well, where did I buy it?
5: Why, you bought it. You bought it dad darn it anyhow. They ain't no honest people in the world. They're all crooks, son, that's what they are. Damn crooks.
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8: To enhance your listening pleasure, the following program has been recorded in binaural sound. To reap the full benefit of this system, the listener should be wearing stereo headphones in a chair placed between two speakers at least 10 feet apart. The set itself should be equipped with a Dolby noise reduction unit with a high-quality separation mode on the amplifier. The speakers should have mid-range woofer and tweeter outputs, and unless the speaker housings are made of brick, should be placed on the floor beside a sturdy inner wall. The listener should sit with legs together and arms folded neatly across the chest. You should not fidget, cough, sneeze, blow your nose, scratch, stop it. I said stop it. And should not leave the room to make a cup of tea, go to the toilet, talk, eat, cook, read, change channels, glance out of the window, or switch off during the program. You should not daydream, let your mind wander, or think of things that you're going to do after the show. You're all like little children, aren't you? You can't pay attention for 2 minutes. I thought I said don't scratch. I said don't scratch. You're openly defying me, aren't you? I said don't scratch. I'm not going to tell you again. Thank you. Those of you who are listening on ordinary radio sets or car stereos, well, I've got absolutely no time for you. A lot of effort goes into producing a high sound quality, and you sit there listening on your tinny little transistorized bean boxes, and don't smirk. Just what do you think you're playing at? I thought I said don't scratch. Well, we're just about ready to begin. I hope you enjoy the show.
9: Cliche!

0: Mr. Brown to see you, sir.
1: Who?
0: Mr. Brown.
1: Mr. Brown?
0: Yes. It's about his overdraft.
1: His overdraft.
0: Yeah.
1: His overdraft. Send him in.
0: Mr. Brown! The manager will see you now.
2: Thanks. Thanks very much.
1: Mr. Brown, please take a seat. Now, it's about your overdraft, is it?
2: Yes.
1: I love it every time you come to see me. What a scream. You kill me.

0: Simon Brown was born 28 years ago in a London suburb. He holds a top management position with a well-known record company. He is married with two children. To an outsider, he appears to be a perfectly normal, healthy young man. But Simon is suffering from a terrible handicap. What only his wife and closest friends know is that Simon can only say 7 words. He is suffering from a disorder known as vocabitis, or word scarcity. Simon, with a vocabulary of only 7 words, surely you must have tremendous difficulty in communicating with people.
1: No way, actually. Absolutely no way, nonsense.
0: Oh, those are 4 of your words.
1: Right, right.
0: Right, and that's a 5th. Working in the music business, where communication is essential, what do your colleagues think of your vocabulary?
1: Excellent. Absolutely excellent, actually. Huh. Absolutely amazing.
0: Yeah. So, now we have the 7 words. Absolutely, amazing, actually, excellent, right, no way, and nonsense.
1: Right, right? Actually.
0: That's incredible.
1: Absolutely amazing, right?
0: Great.
1: Excellent.
0: Yeah. Simon, despite your handicap, I understand that you're trying to learn an 8th word.
1: Absolutely.
0: That's terrific.
1: Right.
0: And the 8th word is brilliant.
1: Right.
0: Can you show us what progress you're making?
1: Oh, absolutely, right.
0: That's really very good.
1: Absolutely excellent, actually. Amazing.
0: Yeah.
1: No way nonsense, right?
0: No way, Simon.
1: Right, absolutely.
0: For Simon, it's a constant problem. Providing for his wife, Mary, and his two children, David Excellent Nonsense Brown, and little Sarah Absolutely Amazing Actually Brown, yet coping with his terrible speech disorder, vocabitis. And Simon is not alone. Thousands are like him, yet they go undiagnosed.
1: Amazing, actually. Oh, no way. Absolutely nice.
0: Many students,
1: yeah.
0: Rock music critics,
1: absolutely,
0: local radio disc jockeys,
1: absolutely,
0: and many social workers all number among the afflicted.
1: Right.
0: The excellent nonsense syndrome can happen to any one of us. Amazingly enough, even
1: right.
0: to me, actually.
1: Absolutely,
0: absolutely amazing, right?
1: Absolutely.
0: At any time.
1: Yeah.
0: Yeah.
1: Absolutely.
0: I mean, no way. It's really absolutely...

0: Advantage, Corcoran.
1: A glorious rally. A fine passing shot right on the line gives Corcoran set point.
2: This is the strength of Corcoran's game, Dan. He's so quick getting into the net.
1: So, Corcoran serving for the set.
0: Out!
1: Oh, and that call was terribly late.
0: Deuce!
3: The ball was good. There was chalk. We saw chalk.
1: And Corcoran very unhappy with that late call.
2: It was very late, Dan.
3: We saw chalk. How could we see chalk if the ball was out? Why did the chalk fly up if the ball didn't hit the line?
0: Mr. Corcoran, please resume the game. Deuce!
3: We saw chalk there. We quite clearly saw chalk. You should get your eyes tested.
2: In a way, you can sympathise with Corcoran, Dan, but he really must get on with the game.
3: Didn't you see the chalk? Are you blind or something?
0: Advantage, Rogers.
3: Oh, for crying out loud.
1: Well, now, what have we here? Corcoran's been penalised for arguing with the umpire, and now it's game point against him.
2: Yes, Dan, and he's in real danger of...

0: heavier penalties under the new disciplinary rules introduced at this year's Wimbledon to prevent just this kind of dissent.
1: For crying out loud, the ball was good. There was chalk. We saw chalk.
2: Amputate Corcoran's leg.
0: Well, it was coming, Dan.
1: At least play a let. The ball was good.
2: Amputate his leg.
3: And what a pity that such a wonderful match should be marred by an incident like this.
0: Yes, you can't help feeling sorry for Corcoran, Dan. Set point up and in great shape, and now he's lost that set point and one of his legs.
1: Call the referee! I'm not playing on without the referee! I'm sorry, but the ball was good!
3: Dear me, this is most unfortunate.
0: Yes, this looks like a repeat of the Nastase McEnroe match, Dan, at the French Open, where McEnroe went on to take the title despite being boiled in hot oil in the semi-final against Borg.
3: Yes, well, let's hope we don't see that today, Anne.

0: from Simon Robespierre. A special fragrance for a very special woman.
1: Mademoiselle Fou.
0: She is an autumn breeze. She is a haunting refrain. She is a child, yet she is a woman. She is laughter. She is fun.
1: Mademoiselle Fou.
0: She is freedom. She does not want to be possessed. When you phone her up, she's always washing her hair or seeing the girls, or going to night classes on Tuesdays and Thursdays. Then she doesn't want to see you anymore, but she still wants to be your friend.
1: Mademoiselle Fou.
0: She brings back your records, all scratched to hell, and your books with the backs all broken and the pages falling out. And she's still got your white woolly sweater, and it's your favorite woolly sweater too. You think about her all the time. You don't know why. She was rotten to you. She really screwed you up. She's crazy.
1: Mademoiselle Fou.
0: Now, Simon Robespierre have created a new perfume for girls just like her. Mademoiselle Fou, crazy laddie. For the girl who's emotionally immature and doesn't want to go steady with a mature guy like me. Crazy Lady from Simon Robespierre.
2: Okay, I'd like to sing you a song now. It's about something I personally identify with very closely. But I think it's something we can all get off on and relate to it in a highly personalized way, because it happens, I guess, to each and every one of us at some time in our lives. It's a song entitled, Now You're Gone. It's about a guy who wakes up one morning to find his ears have been kidnapped, buys a tuna fish overcoat, and then commits suicide by licking a policeman. Something I think we can all say, yeah, that's happened to me.
3: Oh, don't talk rubbish, you pompous X-60s do-nothing pinhead!
4: It happened once.
3: But it didn't happen to me.
4: Well, it won't happen. Well, it won't.
3: Big nose.
4: Actually. All right, all right, all right.
3: Philistine.
4: All right, I'll sing something else.

0: Right on. Isn't there some kind of deodorant or something? I mean, you know.
1: Yes, sir. Madam, can I help you?
2: Oh, darling, look at that little poodle. Isn't he adorable? Yes. Isn't he, John? Couldn't Mumsy give him a big kiss? Oh, she could, couldn't she? She could.
3: Yeah. We're looking for a pedigree chihuahua or Pekingese.
1: Well, we've got a very good strain of corgi.
2: Oh, no. Not a corgi.
3: No, not a corgi.
2: Not after Popkiss. Little Popkiss broke Mummy's heart.
1: Little Popkiss, yes. Well, Madam seems very taken with the poodle.
2: Oh, yes, David. He loves Mumsy Wumsy already. Yes. Look at him. Yes. Isn't he a little cootie pie?
1: Did him. Oh, if Madam would prefer, how about these from the third world?
3: What are they? Darling, come and look at these.
1: Underprivileged children, sir.
3: Underprivileged children? What breeds them?
1: Human beings, sir.
2: Oh, no, not human beings. They're not as cuddly as the little poodle.
3: They're not very, cute, are they?
1: They're underprivileged, sir.
2: Oh, no, darling, let's have the poodle. I promise I'll spoil him to death.
1: The human beings are very intelligent, sir.
3: Yes, but are they expensive to keep?
1: Cheaper than the poodle, sir.
3: Really?
2: Oh, you are an old meanie boots. You horrid old skinflint.
3: I'm not. Darling, you can have anything you want.
2: Oh, I don't want underprivileged children. It's so outré.
3: Yes, poodles are very fashionable, aren't they?
2: Yes.
3: We'll take the poodle.
1: Yes, poodles are very popular, we find, sir. A much better seller than the underprivileged children. Can't get rid of them for love nor money.
4: Listen to this. This is absolutely incredible. According to the United States Public Health Service of Food and Drug Administration, the acceptable level of contamination in coffee beans for human consumption is, wait for this, 10% insect-infested, damaged or moulded. So, if only 10% of the coffee beans are infected with insects, then it's okay for you and me to drink. I like my coffee strong, full of flavour. That's why I always go for Crocola coffee. Because in each cup of Crocola coffee, you get this many coffee beans. This many insect heads. And this much mould. Freshly roasted coffee beans, newly crushed insect heads and thick, thick mould all go to make one delicious cup of Crocola coffee.
5: Sorry I'm late.
6: I thought you said you'd be in by 6.
5: Why, what time is it?
7: You know full well what time it is. Come on, sit down and eat your dinner.
6: Probably all dried up. I've been keeping it warm for an hour.
5: Oh, I'm not bothered.
7: Never mind, you're not bothered. What about your mother?
5: What about her?
6: Christopher, if I take the time and trouble to prepare you a meal, I think the least you can do is to come in and eat it while it's hot.
7: This is it, isn't it?
5: What is?
7: This is.
5: Well, this is what?
7: This is it.
5: What is it?
7: You know full well what I'm talking about, don't you?
5: I don't think anybody does.
6: How dare you talk to your father like that?
5: Well, like what?
7: It's the same with everything. It's the same with everything. It's your attitude. It's your attitude to your mother. It's your attitude to me. It's your attitude to everything.
5: What attitude?
7: That attitude.
5: What attitude?
7: That attitude.
5: What are you talking about?
6: Don't be facetious to your father.
5: I wasn't being facetious.
7: That attitude, that's the attitude I'm talking about, that's what.
5: I haven't got an attitude.
7: You haven't got an attitude? You come waltzing in here any time you feel like it, expecting your meals piping hot on the table. You expect your clothes clean and pressed. What do you think this is, a hotel?
5: I'm 17, I can do what I like.
7: 17? I don't care if you're 117, my lad. While you're under my roof, you abide by the rules of this house.
6: Well, this is the thanks you get, isn't it? This is the thanks, this is all the thanks you get.
5: Thanks? For what?
6: Thanks, you're father has worked himself into the ground
7: to
6: make things just a little bit better for you.
7: You're wasting your time.
6: See,
7: you're wasting your time.
6: Forget. He's made himself ill.
7: Forget it. Forget it. It's a waste of time. Forget it. He knows it all. He knows it all. You can't teach him anything. Yeah. He's 17 years old. He's been on this planet 17 years, and he knows more than his poor old wooden-headed dad. I mean, obviously, he knows more than me. I mean, obviously.
6: Christopher, when you get a little bit older, son, and a little bit older.
7: Forget it. I wash my hands of him, I do. I wash my hands of him.
6: When you get a little bit older, you'll realise your father was right.
7: Right.
5: What about what? About him having a wooden head?
7: What did you say?
5: Oh, nothing. Oh.
7: What did you say?
5: Nothing.
7: Did you say I had a wooden head?
5: Don't poke me.
7: Did you say I had a wooden head?
6: He did.
7: Me?
6: Because you've got a wooden head.
7: So? I've got a wooden head, have I? Nothing but wood. Your poor old dad's got a wooden head.
6: He did.
7: A wooden head.
6: He's got a wooden head.
7: He calls me a wooden head.
6: How dare you say your father's got a wooden
7: head? Well, do you know something? Do you know something? I think you're right. I think I must have a wooden head. And do you know something else? I think your mother's got a wooden head,
6: oh,
7: too.
6: Oh, yes,
7: that's what we are. Too. That's what we are. The wooden heads. Just a couple of wooden heads. Because we let you get away with blue murder.
6: I wouldn't have dared. Call my father a wooden head, because I'd have known what I'd have got if I called my father a wooden head.
7: You can't get through to him. You cannot get through to him. He's quite happy in Cloud Cuckoo Land. That's where he is. Cloud Cuckoo Land. What is it you're going to do for a living today? What is it you're going to do for a living?
3: What's that got to do with it?
7: You want to sail around the world in a boat, don't you? Sail around the flat world.
3: The world is not flat, it's round.
7: Oh, yes, it's round, all right. Your father's got a wooden head, and the world is round. Dreamy Dan, little dolly daydream.
6: Christopher, when you get a little bit older and you know a little bit more, you'll realise the sense of what your father's saying.
7: It's no use, it's no use. If he wants to sail off the end of the flat world, him and his mates, that's just fine. Just don't expect me to bail you out.
3: I know, I can do it.
7: Wouldn't it?
6: Christopher, where do you expect to get this boat from? Where do you expect to get this boat from to do this sailing in?
7: He's going to get it out of his father's pocket, I expect, as per usual. What do you want, son? A galleon or a man of war?
3: I'm going to go to Queen Isabella of Spain and ask her to give me one.
7: What? What? For nothing?
3: Yes.
7: No, Columbus is going to the Queen of Spain asking her for free handouts, whether it's boats or whatever.
3: Look, I've made up my mind. That's it. Forget it.
7: You know what you want to do, my lad? You know what you want to do, my lad? You want to be a bit more like Giuseppe Finkelstein. Now there's a lad who's going to make a name for himself.
8: Ho, ho, ho. Ha, ha, ha. He, he, he.

0: Christmas Cliché, written by Rob Grant and Doug Naylor, with musical accompaniment by Tom Steer and Pete Lingwood, and starring Carol Heyman.
1: Mr. Brown! The manager will see you now.
0: Nick Maloney.
2: We saw Chunk. How could we see Chunk if the ball was out? Why did the Chunk fly up if the ball didn't hit the line?
0: Simon Malloy.
3: Absolutely excellent, actually. Amazing. Yeah. That way nonsense, right?
0: And Brian Southwood.
4: It's about a guy who wakes up one morning to find his ears have been kidnapped, buys a tuna fish overcoat, and then commits suicide by licking a policeman. Something I think we can all say, yeah, that's happened to me.
0: Cliché. Cliché was produced in Manchester by Ron McDonnell.
1: Good night, Mr. McDonnell.
0: Well, that's all from Cliché for another week. 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
5: Ronnie of the Reds, a cracking new soccer serial in Leopard magazine for boys. The story so far, big Ronnie Royce was captain of Mudsea Town until he was involved in a terrible car accident in which he was decapitated. Left with only his head, Ronnie finds it really hard to get back onto the team. Mudsea are playing Real Atletico, the crack Spanish team, in the European Cup final. Ronnie's head is substitute. Now read on.
6: Oh, great goal, Atletico goal. Nice one, Diego.
7: Come on, Mudsea. Waken your ideas up.
5: Mudsea's Scottish manager, Scotty McTavish, is worried.
8: Oh, I'm really worried, Ronnie. These Spaniards are giving our laddies a real run around.
6: Yes, boss. That puts them 19-0 up with only 20 minutes left to play.
8: Oh, the problem is, we've got no real strength up front.
6: Put me on, boss. I really feel in a goal-scoring mood.
8: Thanks. Oh, how can I send Ronnie on? He's only a head. He's only a substitute because everybody feels sorry for him.
5: But then...
8: Oh, all right, Ronnie. I'm sending you on. Do your best.
5: The substitution is made. Ronnie rolls onto the pitch. 2 minutes later, Lefty Lofthouse, Mudsea's winger, races down the wing.
6: Centre it to me, Lefty. I'm in the clear.
7: Coming up, Ronnie.
5: The pinpoint centre whizzes across.
6: Oh, what a goal!
7: Ronnie's head has scored.
6: No one was expecting a header from that low down.
7: That's 19-1.
6: Come on, Mudsea!
5: 15 minutes later, Scotty McTavish is pleased.
8: Thanks. Ock, that was a great idea, sending Ronnie's head on. He scored a triple hat-trick, and he's laid on a few for Curly Black, our gypsy winger.
5: With 1 minute left, Ronnie is through.
6: Come on, Ronnie!
7: This'll make the scores level!
6: He's only got the goalie to beat!
5: But then...
6: Oh, you... Dirty Spanish oaf!
7: For Ronnie.
5: Scotty McTavish is blazing mad.
8: Oh, no. Atletico's goalie has booted Ronnie's head into touch. And now the Spanish supporters won't throw it back onto the pitch.
5: Don't miss next week's Ronnie of the Reds when Mudsea's gypsy winger, who plays barefoot, takes all his other clothes off too.
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16: Will you have a polo, dear Liza, will you have a polo, dear Liza, polo?
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0: Right, that's completed that, so it's time to call it a day. I'm off now, Mum.
1: What was the name of that chap with the croaky voice?
0: Chap with a croaky voice?
1: Yes.
0: Louis Armstrong?
1: No. The chap who decorated the hall.
0: Oh. Terry Sharp.
1: Oh, yes. Yes, Terry Sharp, that's it.
0: Why, are you thinking of having more decorating done?
1: No.
0: Why do you want to know the decorator's name?
1: I just seem to forget names more easily these days.
0: Well, I'm your daughter, Judith, and as I said, I'm off.
1: It's only 4:30.
0: I asked you this morning if I could go early.
1: Oh, yes, you did. I'd forgotten. I used to have such a good memory.
0: Mum, you've never had a good memory.
1: Well, I'd forgotten that as well.
0: I'll put a label in your coat with our address on it, just in case you forget where you live.
1: Very funny. Go on. Going anywhere nice?
0: Down to the theatre at Richmond with some friends.
1: Oh, is Alistair going?
0: No, I said friends. Bye, Sandy. Bye, Mum. Have a nice time.
2: Nicky Parsons has got the flu and can't get to work tomorrow, so I thought I'd get Anne Wilson instead.
0: Okay?
1: All right. I know who they are, you know.
0: Who?
1: Nicky Parsons and Anne Wilson.
2: Well, of course you do. They work for you. What's so remarkable about remembering their names?
1: On current form, quite a lot. Yeah, Judy and Alistair had a row.
2: Oh, didn't you know? She told him she was sick of being taken for granted.
1: Oh, good for her. 2 years after David died, I went out with a man who took me for granted.
2: And you hated it?
1: No, I loved it for about 3 weeks. Then I got tired with it and gave him the push.
2: Did you and Lionel...
1: Oh, ever take each other for granted? Mm. Oh, I expect we did. But we were too much in love. It didn't seem to matter.
2: I think people must have been much nicer then.
1: No, just more innocent.
2: Oh, that's not what I heard. What about that night in a country hotel?
1: Yes, well, not that innocent. It's funny, that's the scene that Lionel's trying to rewrite in his script with the aid of Mrs. Flack.
2: Aid? I thought she talked so much he couldn't get round to doing any rewrites. Anyway, I thought you were going to sack her.
1: How can you sack a woman who breaks her ankle and insists on turning up to work on crutches?
2: True. Still, there's one good thing about her being on crutches. It'll stop her going all over the house, tidying everything up.
1: Well, upstairs, anyway.
3: You'd moved the custard tarts again, hadn't you, Mrs. Flack?
4: Crummy things.
3: I happen to like custard tarts.
4: No, I mean, I thought it would be tidier to put all the crummy things in one cupboard. You had them in with the saucepans.
3: I keep them in with the saucepans.
4: Oh, well, it's not very logical, is it?
3: Logical or not, that's where I keep my custard tarts.
4: I was just trying to be helpful.
3: Yes, I know you were. But in your state, you shouldn't be moving around. Have a biscuit and some coffee.
4: Thank you. There's something troubling you, isn't there?
3: No.
4: There is. You've been out of sorts all day. I think I know what it is.
3: Do you?
4: Yes. There are some things that aren't easy to put into words.
3: Yes, there are, Mrs. Flack. You're right.
4: Like love.
3: Pardon?
4: Like love. Here you are trying to write a love scene and you're finding it hard to put it into words. That's what's troubling you, isn't it?
3: Yes, that's what's troubling me.
4: It's funny, because it's not as though you have to make anything up. I mean, this is the first time you and Miss Padgett are, well, enjoined.
3: I know that.
4: You haven't forgotten, have you?
3: Of course I haven't forgotten. I just find it rather difficult to put it into words.
4: Well, there are plenty of words.
3: Yes.
4: Go on, then.
3: Where were we up to?
4: You just closed the bedroom door.
3: Ah, yes.
4: Well, at the risk of sounding prurient, what happened next?
3: I said, hello.
4: But you just had dinner downstairs. Why say hello?
3: I don't know why I said it. I just said it.
4: Well, it doesn't sound very romantic, does it? What about something like, and I know I'm not a writer, but what about something like, oh, my darling, you look so lovely?
3: I couldn't have said that.
4: Too shy?
3: Jean was in the bathroom. I couldn't see her.
4: Well, why did you say hello, then?
3: Well, you can say hello to someone without being able to see them, can't you? You cannot say you look lovely to someone you can't see.
4: Fair point.
3: Thank you.
4: Now, I don't want you to get ahead of yourself, but did you undress?
3: Well, I didn't jump into bed with all my clothes on.
4: Well, that brings us to the issue of socks.
3: Does it?
4: Yes. I know I can't speak for the whole of womankind, but a man taking his socks off last is a dead turn-off.
3: Well, you'll be thrilled to hear that I never take my socks off last.
4: Oh, good.
3: Anyway, after I said hello, Jean came out of the bathroom and I said, ah, there you are.
4: The late Mr. Flack was rather keen on, well, that side of things. And surprisingly enough, he was quite good at it. I mean, for a short man.
3: And Jean said, yes, here I am.
4: But he did develop this habit of taking his socks off last, and it didn't do a lot for getting me in the mood, as you might say.
3: We have established that I didn't. And then...
4: I know they serve a purpose, but when it comes to that side of things, they are best disposed of as quickly as possible. I find that cardigans come under the same category, don't they?
3: Would you excuse me for a moment, Mrs. Flack?
4: Yes, of course.
3: I need to go and bang my head.
4: Pardon?
3: I need an aspirin. I've got this head. Rubbish. Rubbish. No, I didn't.
2: Didn't what?
3: Have a good day. Everybody says that when they come in. Did you have a good day?
2: Oh, there's not much point in me saying it then, is there?
3: Not really. Where are the others?
2: Judith's gone out and Jean's popped down to the corner shop.
3: What for?
2: To buy some corners, I suppose.
3: Very funny.
2: Oh. Well, you can't be Mr. Sunshine all the time. I'm going to have a shower and change.
3: What? Now?
2: Do you want to use the bathroom?
3: No. I'd just sooner you waited until Jean gets in, that's all.
2: Why?
3: Because there's only us in the house.
2: You don't really find that significant, do you?
3: Yes, I do. I'll be down here and you'll be up there with no clothes on.
2: Well, as long as it stays that way, everything will be all right.
3: I'd just sooner you waited, that's all.
2: You are funny. How was Mrs. Flack today?
3: You going out as well?
2: Yes. I've seen a flat in the paper, so I'm going to look at it later. You didn't answer my question.
3: I can't. I think I've used up my entire vocabulary on Mrs. Flack.
0: Hello?
2: That'll be Jean.
1: Hello, Lionel. Had a good day.
0: Oh, dear.
2: Right. I'll have that shower now you're in.
1: Why wait till I'm in?
2: Lionel. He was getting ideas about soaping my back for me.
3: I just thought it was best to wait until you were in the house.
1: You are sweet.
3: Sandy said I was funny.
1: Well, sweetly funny, then. No progress at all?
3: Oh, yes. We've established that Mrs. Flack doesn't like men wearing nothing but socks.
1: Well, nobody does, do they?
3: I've never thought about it very deeply.
1: You know, I've had an idea about Mrs. Flack.
3: Yeah, I've had some ideas about Mrs. Flack.
1: Well, I'm sure you have, but this one doesn't involve murder. Now, look... The problem is that we can't bring ourselves to sack her, but what if we could get her to leave of her own accord?
3: Go on.
1: Well, it's a bit complicated.
3: Oh, dear.
1: Well, it's worth a try. Look, I'll explain it over dinner.
3: Oh, there's a snag over dinner. I volunteered to cook dinner, didn't I? I was going to do us a Chinese.
1: Lost your nerve?
3: No, I've lost the walk. Mrs. Flack's been tidying up again. Yeah, a good fish and chip shop, that.
1: Oh, very good.
3: Excellent chips.
1: Yes.
3: I like a good chip. Very rare thing these days, you know, really good chip.
1: You haven't said what you think of my plan yet.
3: I think it's bizarre.
1: Well, I think it's very simple. All you do is say to Mrs. Flack that you've got to work in Los Angeles for 2 weeks and you've got to take a secretary with you.
3: And I say I'd like it to be her.
1: Convincing.
3: But she says she's sorry, but she can't come.
1: Because of Harriet. You know how she loves that dog. She'll never leave him for 2 weeks.
3: Your whole master plan rests on a Yorkshire Terrier.
1: A plan's got to rest on something. It'll work. It really will.
3: And does this sudden call to Los Angeles come in the night?
1: No, we'll do that live. It's more convincing that way. I'll come in from the kitchen, and I'll say Los Angeles is on the phone and there's a message for you.
3: Well, why didn't they ask to speak to me?
1: They were in a hurry.
3: And why didn't the phone ring in the living room?
1: It's out of order.
3: But the one here in the kitchen is working?
1: Yes.
3: Why is that?
1: Well, I don't know. I'm not a telecommunications expert. I know.
3: Yes?
1: No, don't say yes like that. No, I'll get Sandy to ring from the office so that Mrs. Flack will hear the phone ringing here.
3: She'll hear it ring in the sitting room too, because the one there isn't really out of order.
1: Well, we'll disconnect it.
3: What then? I'll have to be up and down all day to answer it here in the kitchen.
1: Well, all right, I'll make the noise of a phone in here then.
3: Can you do that?
1: Well, of course I can. Anyone can make the noise like a phone.
3: Well, go on then.
1: What now?
3: Well, if it's that simple, yes.
1: All right.
3: That didn't sound anything like a telephone.
1: Oh, you're just making difficulties. Look, I'll just do a very short... and I'll say I happen to be standing very close to the phone.
3: Look, apart from bordering on the infantile, this is deeply dishonest.
1: It's a minor deception.
3: And it's flawed. What if Mrs. Flack says, oh, I'd love to go to Los Angeles?
1: She won't.
3: Well, what if she does?
1: Well, we'll have to cancel the trip.
3: Oh, you've got a contingency plan as well?
1: No, I just thought of it. Look, I know this minor deception.
3: Lie?
1: This minor lie. Look, I know it's flawed, but what's the alternative? This way she gets let down lightly.
3: I don't know. She talks all the time, so I can never get any work done. She wanders around the house rearranging things, and we're jumping through hoops so that she gets let down lightly.
1: It was arriving to work on crutches that did it.
3: Well, thank goodness she didn't come on a stretcher. God knows what she'd have come up with then. Judy! Judy!
5: Alistair?
6: Well, hi.
5: How did you know I was going to be at the theatre?
6: Would you believe sheer intuition?
5: No.
6: Okay. I phoned Jean and she told me. So I drove over. Can we talk?
5: I don't think we've got much to talk about.
6: Now, that is where you are wrong with a capital R. Jump in. I'll give you a lift.
5: I'm with friends.
6: Well, I'm not going to give them a lift. Please, Judy.
5: Oh, all right. Look, I'll just tell my friends.
7: Sorry. Look, I'm being hijacked. I'll call you later.
5: This had better be worth it.
6: You'll find out when we get there.
5: Get where?
6: Paris, Hong Kong, name it.
5: Home.
6: Dull, but probably best.
3: I was half watching that film.
1: No, you weren't. You were fast asleep. Time for bed.
3: I do nod off these days.
1: Well, I shouldn't worry. I'm losing my memory. This morning I couldn't remember the name of the man who decorated the hall.
3: Why did you want to?
1: Can't remember that either.
3: If we go on like this, we shall soon need a nurse.
8: Hi.
1: Oh, hello, you two.
9: Hi, lovely lady. Hi, Lie.
3: No, low Lie. I'm tired.
5: Mum, why did you tell Alistair where I was?
1: Because he asked, and I'm a truthful person.
3: Ah.
5: He wants to talk.
1: Yes. All right. Good night.
3: Good night.
5: Would you like a drink?
6: No, thanks. Let's just... sit. Not very warm?
5: Not supposed to be.
6: Oh.
5: Well, don't look so surprised, Alistair. Our last conversation wasn't exactly lovey-dovey, was it?
6: Not from you, Judy, no. There was even a reference to my near-perfect body.
5: I actually said your not-so-perfect body.
6: That was below the belt.
5: Oh, whichever way you want to look at it.
6: Look, let's get away from my body. The fact is that you got very hostile, and all I said was...
5: You didn't like the idea of my sharing a flat with Sandy because it might inconvenience you.
6: Now, don't give me a hard time, Jude. I mean, we're talking.
5: And you're not saying anything new.
6: So try this. Judy, I want you in my life. I need you in my life. And I mean in.
5: Is there more?
6: A bit more, yes. Judy, don't move in with Sandy. Will you move in with me?
1: That's the front door.
3: Mm-hmm. What?
1: The front door's just closed.
3: Then I suppose someone's just come in or gone out.
1: Well, obviously.
3: Well, why wake me up to tell me?
1: Well, they didn't talk for very long, did they?
3: I don't know. I was in the twilight zone till you dug me in the ribs.
1: I didn't dig you in the ribs. What do you think went on?
3: How can I tell from up here in the bedroom?
1: Why did Alistair go so quickly?
3: Have you considered the possibility that they left together?
1: Oh, no, I hadn't.
3: Shh. What?
1: Somebody's coming up the stairs.
3: I'd like to think it was the Sandman.
5: Mum, you sleep?
1: No, no, just reading. Lionel, pick up a book.
3: What?
1: Come in, love.
5: Alistair's just asked me to move in with him. Oh, I see.
3: Excuse me.
1: Why are you getting out of bed?
3: Well, you're obviously going to talk. I'll just...
1: Battering. Well, what did you say?
5: I said no.
1: Oh,
5: I was tempted. Well, you know, Alistair, he's very... Well...
1: What, tempting?
5: Yeah. Oh, you know, he's fun and he's generous. The sex is great.
3: I think I will have that wander around.
1: Oh, for goodness sake. This is a grown-up conversation.
3: But I'm a man.
1: We know that, but you have a role to play.
5: Look, Lionel, I don't want advice. I just wanted to tell you both.
1: It's not enough, is it?
5: No, it's not.
3: What isn't?
1: I think you better have that wander around.
5: Alistair asking me to move in with him, it's not enough. I'm not young anymore.
3: You're a child.
5: Yeah, to you I might be. Well, you know, Alistair, this is just a temporary solution to a problem. It's not a real commitment.
1: Well, I think you're right.
5: Yeah, so do I. Well, we'll see, anyway. I just wanted to keep you up to date. Good night.
1: Are you all right?
5: Strangely enough, yes, I am. Good night.
1: Good night, love.
3: Night, Judy.
5: Good night, Lionel.
1: She's getting stronger.
3: She has to be, turning down someone with his money. Nobody else will be coming in for a heart-to-heart, will they?
1: Well, who do you have in mind? The band of the Grenadier Guards?
3: Sandy.
1: No, Sandy's all right.
3: I don't mind being confided in, but I don't like being confided in when I'm in my pyjamas.
1: I'll remember that.
3: No, you're exempted.
1: Oh, thanks. Come on, get back into bed.
3: Yes, we'd better get some sleep. It's Operation Flak tomorrow.
1: It'll work.
3: I hope so.
0: See you later, Mum.
1: See you in the office.
0: I'll catch you up, Judith.
1: You didn't tell me about the flat you went to see, Sandy.
5: Oh, it's gone. I got a late edition of the evening paper. I think we're going to have to start grabbing them as they come off the presses.
1: Something will turn up. Sandy, what do you think this noise is?
5: What noise?
1: Well, I haven't done it yet.
5: A train?
1: No! Listen.
5: Some kind of bird.
1: It's a telephone.
5: Oh, why?
1: That's a bit complicated.
0: Sandy, are you coming?
5: Yes, I think I'd better. Hi.
1: Some kind of bird? Lionel, I've just seen Mrs. Flack from upstairs hobbling up the road towards us. Action station.
3: I still have doubts about this, you know.
1: Oh, you have doubts about everything. Look, just get her in here and I'll be in the kitchen waiting for the call from Los Angeles.
3: I've had an idea. What if somebody actually phones and this phone, which is supposed to be out of order, rings?
1: You're just making difficulties again. Disconnect it. Oh. There she is. I'll let her in and then you know where I'll be.
8: Good morning, Miss Codgett.
1: Good morning, Mrs. Flack. Mr. Hardcastle's in the living room.
3: Good morning, Mrs. Flack. How are you?
8: Oh, I'm getting quite used to my crutches now. I'm becoming quite adept.
3: Oh, good. Well, come in.
8: Oh, well, if it's all the same to you, I'd like a word with Miss Paget at first. Is she in the kitchen?
3: Yes.
1: Well, practicing. I'm not a very good whistler.
8: No, no offence intended, but it really sounded more like a pigeon.
1: Oh, did it? How can I help you, Mrs. Flack?
8: Oh, well, I'd like to talk to you on a matter of some delicacy.
1: Oh, well, we'd better sit down. By the way, the telephone in the living room is out of order.
8: I see.
1: I just thought I'd tell you. What was it you wanted to talk to me about?
8: Oh, I wish I was Winston Churchill.
1: Oh, do you?
8: Because he'd know how to put it. Still, I'll come straight to the point. I know I do go on a bit sometimes, but I can come straight to the point when I want one.
1: Well, I'm sure you can. Well, what is the point?
8: Well, I'm afraid I'm going to have to terminate my employment with Mr. Hardcastle and indeed your agent.
1: Oh, I see. Oh, well, that's very... bad news.
8: I know, but my cousin with the inflamed tendon has made me, as they say, an offer I can't refuse. She wants me to go and live with her in Dorset and help run her little shop. She's ever so sweet, Faye, and she's on her own like me. We'd be company, you see.
1: Mrs. Flack, I couldn't be more pleased for you. What about Harriet?
8: Oh, well, that all falls into place as well, you see, because Faye has a West Highland white called Flora. Who knows? There might be a little canine romance there.
1: Oh, sweet. Well, why are you telling me this, not Lionel?
8: Oh, because I wouldn't know how to break it to him. I know how upset he'll be.
1: Yes, he will.
8: We formed such a lovely working relationship, Mr. Hardcastle and I.
1: Yes, he often talks about it. Often.
3: I've just had some extraordinary news. I've just had a telephone call from Los Angeles.
8: I thought you said the phone was out of order.
1: No. This phone. No, I meant this phone.
3: Yes, the only thing wrong with the one in the other room is that it rings very softly. I don't expect you could hear it in here.
1: Well, I can't think it was anything very special.
3: Oh, it was. Yeah, they want me to go over there and work for a couple of weeks. What's more, Mrs. Flack, I shall need to take a secretary with me, and the name that springs to mind is yours.
8: Oh, I'd love to.
3: What about Harriet?
8: Oh, no, I'll let Miss Padgett to tell you.
1: I'm sorry. It's bad news, Lionel.
3: Harriet's dead?
1: Mrs. Flack has given in her notice.
3: Oh, dear.
1: She's moving to live with her cousin Faye.
3: What, the one with the inflamed tendon who lives in Dorset with the West Highland white called Flora?
8: Yes. Did I tell you about her?
3: Yes.
8: Well, you'll require 2 weeks' notice, of course, Miss Padgett.
3: Will you?
1: No.
3: No.
1: No, this is a special case. You have a lot to do, Mrs. Flack, so you start doing it immediately.
8: Oh, thank you very much. It might be better that way. Less of a wrench for Mr. Hardcastle.
1: Absolutely.
8: And I'll just pop in the other room then, gather up any bits and bobs I may have left here. Don't worry, Mr. Hardcastle. I'm sure Miss Pardeter will get you a good replacement.
3: I'm sure she will, but there'll never be another you, Mrs. Flack.
8: Oh, that's one of the nicest things that anyone's ever said to me.
3: Why do I still feel guilty?
1: Yes, I feel the same.
3: Oh, come in, Alistair, come in. Good to see you.
9: You're very cheerful.
3: Well, I feel wonderful, as a matter of fact. Mrs. Flack has left, and with effect from tomorrow, Daisy is my secretary.
9: Hey, hey.
3: Well, that hey, hey lacked conviction.
9: Sorry, my turbo's not charging today.
3: Not Judith?
9: Can we have a sort of locker room chat?
3: Well, I don't actually have a locker room, but you're perfectly welcome to a chat.
9: She turned me down, Lye.
3: That happens to everybody.
9: Sorry, I mean, I like the girl. I must do. I asked her to move in with me.
3: Alistair, you've got to face it. It wasn't enough.
9: What more could I do?
3: Well, there's this thing called marriage.
9: Big word, Lye.
3: Not if you say it quickly.
9: Quite honestly, mate, I don't know that I'm ready.
3: Well, you're not Peter Pan, you know.
9: That was shooting from the hip.
3: Well, I assumed that locker room chat involved listening to someone else's opinion. Look, Judith's had two marriages, two broken marriages.
9: Then why on earth should she go looking for another one?
3: Well, maybe she's an optimist. Maybe she's the kind of girl who needs that kind of commitment.
9: You're getting heavy.
3: I'm just saying what I think is true.
9: Then you agree with her?
3: Yes, I do.
9: Well, not to put too fine a point on it, mate, when it comes to commitment, isn't this really a case of the pot calling the kettle black?
3: Touché.
1: Coffee?
3: Yes, please.
1: I'll put out your new suit for the morning.
3: On that for?
1: Well, Daisy starts. You want to look your best.
3: You're running this joke into the ground, you know.
1: Sorry. Did you manage to get any work done this afternoon?
3: No. Alistair came round for what he calls a locker room talk.
1: You're in danger of becoming an agony aunt.
3: I know, and I don't like it.
1: How was he?
3: He says his turbo isn't charging.
1: Does that translate as down in the dumps?
3: Yeah, something like that, yeah.
1: He's too...
3: Because he's got such a lot.
1: Well, you move in with him, then.
3: I could never have offered you money like that in 1954. I mean, a second lieutenant's wages? You'd probably have had to walk around barefoot.
1: Well, I could always have worn your second best boots. Anyway, the difference is that if we hadn't lost touch, you wouldn't have asked me to live in sin, would you?
3: Certainly not. I'd have made an honest woman of you and asked you to live in penury.
1: It always sounds like a village in Cornwall, doesn't it, penury?
3: I suppose people did live together then.
1: Yes, of course. It's just more hush-hush, that's all. We didn't go around saying, this is my partner then.
3: What did we say?
1: Well, this is my friend. Or in some cases, this is my lodger. But anyway, Judy wants more. It's nothing to do with money.
3: Commitment.
1: It isn't wrong for a woman to ask for it, you know.
3: No, of course it isn't.
1: Do you want a custard tart with your coffee?
3: No, I've had three today.
1: Well, let's take it up then. It's a programme I want to see about diesel engines.
3: I didn't know you were interested in diesel engines.
1: I'm not, but I like the presenter. You coming? Yes, I am, you know.
3: What?
1: Committed.
3: Oh.
1: I mean, I'm here, aren't I?
3: Yes, you are.
1: Which proves it.
3: Yes. Which proves it.

0: You've been listening to As Time Goes By, written by Bob Larbey and starring Judi Dench as Jean and Jeffrey Palmer as Lionel. Judith was played by Moira Brooker, Alistair by Philip Bretherton, Sandy by Jenny Funnell, and Mrs. Flack, Vivian Martin. The producer was Martin Fisher. As Time Goes By is a DLT Entertainment production in association with the Theatre of Comedy.
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9: Morning, everyone. Morning. Settle down, please, people. Thank you. Right, let's get started.
10: Sorry. Excuse me, is that my chair?
9: What? Maddox, please.
10: I'm sorry, just because I've been away for a couple of weeks doesn't give people the right to nick my seat at morning conference. Oh, and thank you, yes, I'm feeling much better. Kind of you all to be so concerned.
9: It was only a tooth, Maddox.
10: Only a tooth?
9: If we can start.
10: Only a tooth.
9: Right, I just want to say well done, everyone. We've come through some hard times recently. Circulation sliding and a mere trickle of revenue coming from online content, so it's tough out there. Yes. I'm sorry we had to sell off the in-house gym, but now the taxi allowance has been abolished, you can all keep fit by walking everywhere. Or jogging, if you're up against a deadline. Right now, yesterday's paper, very good on the whole. Pat on the back to Jane and her team for the How Smart Is Your Cat questionnaire. Perhaps not exactly the fearless investigative reporting one might expect of a major national broadsheet, but it did bring in a whole page ad from Frisky Paws, so well worth doing. Climate change, excellent. But I wonder, does our coverage have to be so relentlessly depressing? Be creative, for heaven's sake. Lay forth the cheering prospect of quality burgundies from Inverness. Give us a witty feature on ghastly seaside towns we're looking forward to losing. Or perhaps some unexplored aspect of global warming. Will a Latin climate make the British want more sex? News desk. I love the major tragedy updates on Twitter.
11: Thank you.
9: Makes us look on it. Who'd have thought we could capture the full human misery of the Eritrean famine in 140 characters? Well done, tweeters. Sport, Tony, your tennis reports.
12: Yeah.
9: Please, can you stop explaining in so much detail what the ball boys are wearing? It's getting odd. So, tomorrow's edition, what have we got?
13: Fear not, young Freddy. I have returned to provide a steady hand on the tiller of the Good Ship News. Serious reporting will be restored to its preeminent position. Politicians will again tremble before the oncoming juggernaut of truth. Your long night of the soul is past. Why are you yawning?
14: Oh, man, did you have to come back? It's been like heaven round here without you. What happened, anyways? You said you was popping out to the dentist one lunchtime and then no one sees you for a fortnight.
13: I was laid low by an extremely serious tooth infection. However, I'm happy to say I'm now fit as a butcher's dog.
14: But 2 weeks, Maddox. Your whole head must have been pulsing with germs. Man, you is truly an enigma. Last year you stubbed your toe and never shut up about it. This time you was lying at death's door and not a word to anyone.
13: A tooth was infected, I was treated, I got better. All right.
14: Are you sure you wasn't milking it so you could stay at home and catch up on old episodes of the South Bank show? Or was you having long, indulgent afternoons in front of the Parliament Channel?
13: As a matter of fact, I was engaged in psychological preparation for the post of news editor. With Amelia gone, I naturally assumed...
14: You naturally assumed it would be you. But instead, Oliver went for someone who could actually do the job.
5: I could have done it. I have the energy, the knowledge, the experience.
14: Yeah, 35 years of typewriters and telegrams and inky fingers. Back in the days when cut and paste meant cutting and pasting. Anyhow, she's got qualifications you ain't got.
5: What qualifications?
14: 7 years on The Sun.
5: The Sun? He's hired a news editor from The Sun?
14: Yeah, Carol, someone or other. Don't you notice nothing, man? She was sat right opposite you at morning conference.
5: Not the pouting one in the trouser suit.
14: Yeah, that's her.
5: I thought she was something to do with accounts.
14: Yeah, but you thought Lady Gaga was a celebrity chef.
5: The point is, Freddie, I was shafted.
14: Man, you is well out of it. That job would chew you up and spit you out. To be news editor, you has got to be young and fit and full of vinegar and with some elastic left in your pants, you know what I'm saying? It's not a job for some old shuffler who drinks tea, eats bacon sandwiches and keeps looking for the fax machine.
5: I am not an old shuffler. I am 51.
14: 56?
5: 56. And equipped with ample supplies of vinegar and elastic and things like that.
14: Not from where I is standing, innit?
5: Oh, will you stop talking in that ridiculous manner, Freddy? We all know you're rich and privileged and your father owns an airline.
14: Matter of fact, he doesn't. Not anymore. Sold it to some Arabs. He just bought 40...

0: Yeah, sure. I'll tell him. You has been summoned by the boss.
1: You wanted me.
2: Did I hear you knock, Maddox? No, I don't think I did.
1: You're only the editor. It's not the bloody headmaster's office. Oh, and by the way, Oliver, why did you think it appropriate to give the job of news editor to a journalist from The Sun?
2: I made a judgment based on her...
1: Legs?
2: Legs. No. On her ability to excite the readers. But I didn't bring you in here to discuss Carol's legs. Although, have you noticed? No, I'm sorry. Anyway, you put me in a very difficult position, Maddox.
1: Oh?
2: The last politics minute you presented before your curiously extended dental appointment, mm-hmm. The one where you were rather rude about Richard Branson, I have a letter here. It's from Cruddleton, Prop and May, libel lawyers.
1: I know who they are, Oliver. Next to the Taliban, the world's greatest enemies of free speech.
2: They're threatening an action.
1: Oh, come on, Oliver, where's the writ? I know about libel lawyers. They bluff all the time. Never worry till the writ arrives, that's what I always say. And there's a principle at stake, Oliver, the principle of free speech.
2: Jolly good things, principles. Yes, there's certainly a place for principles. Unfortunately, this isn't one of them.
1: Now, you can't allow yourself to be bullied by these people, Oliver.
2: Not bullied, no. Not exactly.
1: You're not thinking of settling out of court, are you?
2: We already have.
1: What? You've given in? You've paid out?
2: I think we got away lightly in the end. £20,000.
1: 20,000?
2: Better than being faced with £500,000 in lawyer's fees, wouldn't you say? Let's face it, Mallet. You did rather damage a man's reputation and probably his livelihood.
1: How?
2: I have the transcript of your podcast right here. You said...
1: Give it to me. I said this inanely cheerful multimillionaire who thinks that travelling by hot air balloon is a substitute for personality.
2: You're missing the point, Maddox. Give it back. You go on. As for travelling with Virgin, you're as likely to arrive on time as you are to be given the right change at Keith Swelt's stall on Southend Pier.
1: Branson can't sue us for that.
2: No, but Keith can.
1: Keith? Keith doesn't exist.
2: I'm afraid Keith does exist. And he owns a Welk stall. And guess where it is, Maddox? Yes, it's in Southend. And oddly enough, it's called Keith's Welk Stall. And you know what? Keith is very upset because you have clearly suggested he is dishonest.
1: It was an accident. I didn't know there was some bloke called Keith with a bloody Welk Stall in Southend, did I?
2: And you didn't think to neg-check it, which is a pity because Keith, as it turns out, is quite bright and has cleverly put himself in the hands of Britain's most vicious and high-profile libel lawyers.
1: How did he manage that?
2: I quite agree. Not at all what you'd expect of a Keith. These are all a Keith from Southend.
1: With a Welk stall.
2: And with initiative. It's not every seaside vendor who has a rudimentary grasp of libel law.
1: But £20,000, Oliver! A Welk stall owner doesn't earn that much in a year.
2: Probably not. But if he takes us to court and we lose, we'll be hit for a fortune. That's how it is nowadays, thanks to no win, no fee. The litigant loves it. He doesn't have to risk a thing. And the lawyers love it. They can double their already bloated fees. It's a new industry. The libel industry. We just can't risk it.
1: You coward.
2: Oh, for heaven's sake, go away, Maddox, will you? Just go away. And take your self-righteousness with you.
1: Only too happy to oblige.
3: Thank you.
2: In the meantime, I'm suspending the politics minute.
1: Hey! You can't do that!
2: Yes, I can. Whether you get to keep your job or not will be decided at the next meeting of the board. I was going to put in a good word for you.
1: I don't want a good word from you, Oliver.
4: I don't need a good word from you.
2: You do, actually.
5: Freddie, about half an hour ago, I asked you to get onto the fire in the Eurotunnel, didn't I?
6: Yes, Carol, and I is doing it right now.
5: Good. How many dead?
6: None.
5: Shit.
6: Quite a lot of post-traumatic stress disorder.
5: Boring. Drop the tunnel. Get me a follow-up on the granny who stabbed a mugger.
6: Coolio, I'm on it.
1: Excuse me, you're leaning on my desk.
5: So?
1: I am Maddox Bradley, and that is my desk.
5: Oh, you're Maddox Bradley. Really?
1: Yes.
5: You're not like your byline photo. When was it taken?
1: Look, in this office we have an old-fashioned tradition of sitting at our own desks, and the news editor's desk is... over there.
5: How's your mouth, Maddox?
1: My mouth? It's about to open and say something rude.
5: 2 weeks off for a tooth infection, Maddox. I had a baby and was back at work in 8 hours.
1: What took you so long?
5: I can't have my staff bunking off at the Mere East Wing. You do see that, don't you?
1: I'm not your staff. And an infected tooth is no whim. I was in great pain and it became infected and I became delirious.
5: I would like to discuss your disabilities. I really must be going.
1: Disability?

0: arthritis.
1: Do you have arthritis in your fingers?
0: No.
1: Good. Then could you possibly let me have 500 words on the intelligent skunk?
0: Oh, I'm sorry, I thought you just said intelligent skunk.
1: Yes. You know, the skunk that does bally in the insurance ad. It's a viral sensation. I'm thinking of running it on page 3.
2: Why, does it have breasts?
1: I'll need it in half an hour.
0: Carol, you're new here, so you obviously don't know how things work. You see, I cover the important stories, the big political news, subjects that require insight, not drivel about skunks. Got that?
1: You're upset about the job, aren't you? I heard you were after it.
0: No. Not in the least. I have better things to do than be a mere news editor, believe you me. I am a craftsman.
1: A craftsman who libels people.
0: Does Oliver tell you everything?
1: Enough.
0: I'm going out now, Carol, to avail myself of a bacon roll. Look, here comes Freddy, who will doubtless be happier than I to engage with tales of Terpsichore and skunks, if you'll excuse me.
1: Is he always like that?
3: He's just a bit sensitive.
1: Then he's in the wrong job. What can you give me on the have-a-go, Granny?
3: She's signed with Max Clifford and ain't talking.
1: Is there anyone hasn't signed with him?
3: It's cool. I got something better. Block of flats collapsed in Liverpool.
1: People trapped?
3: Yeah, lots.
1: Great. Go to picture desk, make it clear what I want. A cute child being pulled from the rubble. Must be young, must be cute. Oh, and must be alive, all right? We'll pay top dollar. Well, 50 quid. Go on, then. Don't just stand there. Right.
4: Yeah. Ah, Carol, hello. How are you settling in? Is all hunky and dory?
1: What? Maria, I need to ask you a few questions.
4: Masha, the name is Masha.
1: Is it? Terrific. Look, I'm still finding my way around, so...
4: Carol, please, take seat. Newspaper is very male environment. It is good for women to stick together, share the solidarity of the sisterhood.
1: You're not a lesbian, are you?
4: I just was thinking, it is nice if we get to know one another.
1: Why?
4: For the human warmth, for sharing the great endeavor of the freedom of information, for celebrating together the joy of being the journalist.
1: You don't have learning difficulties, do you?
4: No.
1: Now, you're the online coordinator, right?
4: Yes, and head of online communities.
1: Good. Now talk to me about the revenue flow.
4: Sorry?
1: How are we getting on with the new paywall?
4: Oh, it is terrible. I hate the paywall. Readers hate the paywall. Everyone hates the paywall.
1: They don't have to love the paywall. They just have to pay for the paywall. Tell me how it's working.
4: Okay. We have got new section where readers give money to access top writers.
1: Well, that's excellent. Though I don't hear much enthusiasm, do I? If we don't make people pay for the news, we won't have a job, will we, Martha?
4: Masha.
1: Whatever. Monetizing online content is the only way this paper will become viable.
4: Viable? What do I care viable?
1: Doesn't anyone here realize that the age of free is over?
4: But it is paying through the nose to spite the face. We charge money, and 99% of the readers bugger off to read free sites. I explain.
1: I don't need you to explain.
4: I explain. Imagine hamburger stall on High Street. £2.50 for burger. Across the road is other stall where burger absolutely free. From which stall do you get burger?
1: Giving away free burgers. It's not exactly a sustainable business model, is it? Is it?
4: But we do at least put toe in commercial water. Look, in pay section, we charge 5p per writer.
1: 5p?
4: I agree. Maybe too much. Look, I'll show you an example. Here is article by Maddox from a couple of weeks back.
1: Maddox? People pay to read Maddox?
4: Yes.
1: How many people?
4: 7.
1: So, we only made 35p out of him?
4: Yes, you see, people do not want to pay online.
1: Then we have to change the culture, Mandy.
4: Masha!
1: Yes, readers want news and opinion, and they want it fast. If it's good and it's niche and it's different from anyone else's, they'll pay. Think of the FT and the Wall Street Journal.
4: But these are for the plutocrats. Here we must serve all of the people, including the poor.
1: Why? They don't have any money.
4: Carol, the exchange of the information is the people power of our time. In Russia, Mr. Putin hated. Which is why I am here, in glorious UK, home of the free speech and the mother of all of the parliaments.
5: Hey, Carol, picture desk just emailed you a photo from them collapsed flats in Liverpool.
1: About time, too. Let me take a look. Move over.
4: But this is my workstation.
1: Yes, and I'm the news editor.
4: It's very rude. How far is your desk? 20 meters?
1: Oh, will you look at that? Freddie, this is no good.
5: Why not? They have sent you a picture of a baby, innit?
1: I said I wanted a cute baby. And this one looks like it's been hit in the face with a shovel.
5: Okay, okay, no sweat. I will chase picture disc. Hey, you guys. We need cute and unblemished. You fly with that?
1: What is it with him? Why does he talk like that?
4: It is school he went to.
1: He told me he went to a school full of twits in Slough.
4: He did. Eton.
5: So they have taken your politics minute away. That is outrageous, man.
0: Yes, it is indeed outrageous, Freddy. How was I to know there's a whelk stall owner called Keith in Southend?
5: Yeah, but to be honest, Mads, your mouth is always running away with you, innit? And you is meant to be my role model. I is supposed to learn from you.
0: You do, you do.
5: No, the only thing I has learned from you is that death is better than a comb-over.
0: I do not have a comb-over.
5: Man, what is you eating?
0: Toffees. You want one?
5: If I'd been laid up with a minging mouth, I wouldn't be chewing toffees. You sure you've been telling us the truth? You sure you wasn't giving it to some Doris? And she bit you on the neck and the hickey was so huge and purple and horrible that you couldn't face coming in for a fortnight?
0: Yes, I'm quite sure, thank you. The tooth is fine now. Completely compatible with toffees. I tell you what, though. It's a sad day when a reputable journalist is gagged by his editor just for getting up the nose of an Essex fishmonger. Thanks to whom, my job is now on the line. I've built my reputation upon forthright opinions. That's my appeal. That's why I reach out to people. My podcast, I mean, when you think that people tune in from...
5: You don't tune into podcasts.
0: All right, dial up.
5: Download.
0: Download. When you think that people download me from every point of the compass, well, it goes to show. I'm required viewing everywhere, from the Westminster bubble to the highways and byways of Essex.
5: You ain't.
0: What do you mean? The very fact that Keith from Southend decided to
5: sue... Oh, listen to me. What do we know about Keith?
0: He sells welts.
5: That's right. I bet he sits in a wooden shack at the end of Southend Pier, a mile and a half from terra firma, at the mercy of wind, rain, sleet, candy floss, and white stilettos. Barely scratching a living with his sad and slimy little sea snails. He don't listen to your podcast. No way.
0: You just can't stomach the fact that I have wide appeal.
5: Trust me. I've seen the figures for your podcast and there ain't nobody in Britain watching it. Other than a couple of crackheads in Dalston who like the repetitive music.
0: Are you saying it's unlikely that Keith would be watching the Politics Minute?
5: Unlikely don't even come close, Mads.
0: But if he didn't see it, how would he know about it?
5: No idea.
0: It's really all a bit strange, isn't it, Freddy?
5: I'd say it's very fishy, Mads.
0: It's certainly got a very odd smell. Freddy, cover for me. I'm going out of the office and may be gone for some time.
2: Don't worry. Take another fortnight.
1: Freddy, the intelligent skunk. Have you written it yet?
5: No. You gave that to Maddox and he's just left.
1: Oh, God. He's useless. Is that man good at anything?
5: Yeah. Typing with one finger.
0: Aha! Keith's whelk stall. Ahoy!
6: Ahoy, ahoy, mate.
0: You must be the eponymous Keith.
6: I'm Keith. Yeah. What can I get you?
0: Cold today, wouldn't you agree?
6: Sea breezes, mate.
0: Tell you what. Let me take my beanie off.
6: If that makes you happy.
0: Recognize me now?
6: No. Should I?
0: Yes.
6: You haven't been on Come Dine with me, have you?
0: No.
6: You're not the one who used to present Countdown. I thought you was dead.
0: No.
6: So... what's it to be? Cockles, whelks? Got some nice winkles.
0: Your winkles, Keith, are of no interest to me.
6: All right. No need to be offensive.
0: Tell me, Keith, do you go on the internet much?
6: You a pervert?
0: No, I'm a journalist.
6: You want serving or not?
0: Keith, I am Maddox Bradley.
6: Good for you. Now tell me what you want or push off.
0: And you know me. You know me because you threatened to sue me.
6: Oh, it was you, was it?
0: Yes, Keith, it was me. You seem mysteriously to have hit upon the idea that I libeled you.
6: Well, don't worry about it, me old son, because you did me a big favour. A lump sum at this time of year is not to be sniffed at. Wilkes ain't what there was. Nowadays, it's all your Thai bar food and your fancy tapas. So if your phone rings and some bird offers you money for nothing, you take it, don't you?
7: Your phone rang?
6: Yeah. Don't yours, mate.
7: So this bird who rang you, what was her name?
6: Dunno. Said she worked for some bunch of lawyers with a weird name. Crud and Crock or something.
7: Cruddleton, Prock and May, perhaps?
6: Yeah, that sounds right. She rang, said some bloke's been slagging me off on the internet, and she'd get me a bit of dosh.
7: So the lawyers rang you?
6: Yeah.
7: And offered you a bit of dosh?
6: Yeah. You want them, Wilson, don't you?
7: Yes. Yes, I do, very much.
6: There you go, mate. And a few winkles on the house. And 2 free crab sticks. I shouldn't really, but it's not every day you meet a bloke who's helped put a wad of cash in your pocket.
7: Mmm. Tasty winkle.
8: Hey, hey, hey, hey!
1: Freddie, has the photo come in yet?
3: No, apparently there was no babies pulled from under the rubble. Just a middle-aged couple.
1: Well, that's no good.
3: No, mind you, they has been on Britain's Got Talent.
1: Oh, yeah?
3: Yeah.
1: Both of them?
3: Yeah, man and wife act. She sings Ave Maria while he throws knives at her. They got through to the semi-finals.
1: Great. Let's have them. Get picture desk to send me over a selection of still.
3: News desk? Maddox ain't here. Can I take a message? Yeah? Oh, was he? 2 weeks ago. Oh, did it? Poor Maddox. Yeah. Oh, really? Let me write this down. Right. Right. Oh, he will be pleased. Got it. Yeah, I'll tell him. I'll tell him, all right.
0: Freddy.
3: Oh, Maddox, you'll never guess who just rang.
0: Not now, Freddy. Pass me the phone.
3: Ain't you never heard of mobiles?
0: The battery's flat. Lost my charger.
3: Again.
0: Good afternoon. Maddox Bradley here. Yes, I'd like to speak to your senior partner. Yes, to Mr. Cruddleton. Yes, in person. I'll hold.
3: How's the tooth, Maddox?
0: What? Look, I don't have time for that right now.
3: Which tooth was it exactly, Mads? I'm just keen to know.
0: What is your problem, Freddy? My dental difficulties are between me and my mouth.
3: Ah, but you didn't have no dental difficulties, did you?
0: What?
3: You has been telling porkies, Maddox.
0: Look, I... Not now. All right. Ah, Mr. Cruddleton. How nice of you to come to the phone.
9: Come in, Maddox. What is it? You better be quick. I'm meeting Princess Anne for cocktails at 6.
10: Oliver, I've made the libel go away.
9: No, Maddox. I made the libel go away by handing over 20,000 quid.
10: All of which is at this very moment speeding back to us in the form of a banker's draft on a motorbike from Lincoln's Inn Fields, courtesy of Cruddleton, Prock and May.
9: Eh? Why on earth would they do that?
11: I made them an offer they couldn't refuse.
9: Maddox, are you feeling all right? Is it all getting a bit much? Has that tooth infection breached the blood-brain barrier?
10: They were touting for business, Oliver. Cold-calling hapless punters and encouraging them to sue for libel, strictly against the rules. When I suggested the Law Society might be interested in hearing about this, Mr. Cruddleton was suddenly very keen to reimburse us.
9: Oh. How enterprising of you.
10: Well, we can't have solicitors going round soliciting, can we?
9: Congratulations. You've actually done quite well, Maddox.
10: Better than well, Oliver. We get our money back, and Keith on Southend Pier gets to keep his. It's true, I had to lean a little heavily on Mr. Cruddleton, but he quickly came round to my view that Keith, the Welk stallholder, is a part of British heritage that should be preserved.
9: All quite smart, Maddox, I must admit.
10: Oh, you don't have to thank me.
9: I'm not planning to thank you. It was all your fault in the first place.
10: Yes, but may I have my podcast back? Please.
9: Meaning? Well, I told Carol she could do it instead.
10: What?
9: Yes, it's all right, it's all right. I'll take it away from her and give it back to you.
10: Good.
9: The only thing is, would you mind awfully if you told her yourself? She can be a trifle brusque.
10: I thought you liked that.
9: Yes, but not when there's a royal in the offing.
3: Okay, Carol. Turn it over.
1: Hello. I am Carol Pilkington, and this is the Politics Minute.
10: No, it's not.
0: You are Carol Pilkington, and you are out of here. It is my politics minute.
1: No, it's my politics minute. Oliver gave it to me.
0: And has just taken it away again. Such a fickle man, Oliver, don't you find? So out of the chair, please, and let a seasoned professional take command.
1: Don't touch me!
0: Oh, I wouldn't dream of it, though Oliver might.
1: I'm not putting up with this.
0: That's a good decision. Goodbye.
1: It was never like this at the Sun.
0: Freddy, you traitor. You could have refused to shoot my podcast with her, couldn't you? You could have made a stand. You lack a moral core, Freddy. That's your problem.
5: You, it's well bolshy today. Is your bad tooth playing up again?
0: No, no, it's fine.
5: It was always fine, wasn't it?
0: The politics minute, Freddy.
5: I've got some good news for you.
0: Mm?
5: You is getting a year's supply of moisturizer.
0: What are you talking about?
5: You didn't go to no dentist. You see, I took a phone message for you today. A couple of weeks back, you went for a session at a male grooming parlour. Am I right?
0: Did I?
5: You did. You had your back waxed, your eyebrows plucked, and you were given the dermo-microbrasion treatment, meaning you had all your skin scraped with a tiny hoover by a trainee who made your face swell up and turn bright red and flaky and hideous, and you had to take 2 weeks off until it went down.
0: I don't want you to take any more messages for me ever again, all right?
5: If you don't want the moisturizer they're offering, I'll have it.
0: Can we get back to work, please?
5: Why didn't you tell Freddy? There ain't no shame in an old shuffler trying to make himself look halfway presentable.
0: Oh, you wouldn't understand.
5: Try me, Mats.
0: Well, when you reach a certain age, there's a growing pressure to look young and vigorous. Especially a man in the media spotlight.
5: Who are we talking about here?
0: Me! A man in the prime of life. Bursting with ideas, plans and energy. But, in our youth-obsessed culture, regarded as over the hill. Whereas, in point of fact, Freddy, I'm only just reaching out for the summit.
5: Oh, you is breaking my heart here. What can I do?
0: Don't tell a living soul about the male grooming.
5: Okay, Mads, it's our secret.
0: Thank you, Freddy. Thank you for understanding. I'm sorry I lied to you.
5: No sweat. I know you has no moral core. It's what makes you bearable. Well, on a good day. Hey, Mads.
0: What?
5: These guys who wrecked your face, you should do something about them. Why don't you get in touch with Cruddleton Proc and May?
12: 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Freddy was Stephen White, Carol Polly Frame, Masha Debbie Chazen and Keith Sam Dale. Electric Ink was written by Alistair Beaton and Tom Mitchelson. The director was Sally Avens.
13: Once upon a time there was an engineer.
14: Choo-choo Charlie was his name, we hear.
13: He had an engine and he sure had fun. He used good and plenty candy to make his train run.

0: We had a party last night. 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
1: 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It's your dinner. It's called Cupboard Love. 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It's a new kind of cat food. Moist. It's good for you. Like it?
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3: Susan, I forgot to get the bread for the weekend. Pop down to the shop for me, will you?
4: Oh, but I've just washed my hair. It's still wet.
3: Oh, dear, and I've got this baking to do. Where's Jimmy?
4: In the living room. I think he's watching the telly.
3: He's always watching the telly. Well, just tell him to go down to the grocer's for me, will you?
4: Right, Mother. I'll tell him, but I bet he won't like being dragged away from that TV set.
5: Go on, wild ball, get stuck in. You've got Tiger McTavish in your mercy now. Tie his legs together round the corner post. Oh,
6: Jimmy, you've got to go and air him.
5: Go on, wild bull, you've got him on his back. Wipe your feet on his nose.
6: Look, Mother says... Oh, we'll have this off. Mother says you've got to go to the grocer's.
5: Oh, switch it on again.
6: No, I won't. Mother says that...
5: Are you going to switch that set on or not?
6: No.
5: Right, that does it. Come here, I'll show you step over leg lock.
6: Keep away from me, you little whore.
5: With a tall, twisted...
6: Let go of my ankle. Mother, help! Jimmy, just stop it, will you?
5: Well, she turned the set off.
3: Look, you're going down to the grocer's this minute. I want a white loaf and a small brown. Here's the money, there.
5: Oh, but I'll miss the wrestling, Mum. After this, it's Crazy Abdul versus Gentleman Jim. The one who always says, pardon me, before he gives him a rabbit punch.
3: Well, you're not watching it.
5: But, Mum, I like it.
3: It's the same every Saturday, shouting and screaming for somebody's blood. Well, it's going to stop.
6: That's right, Mother. You tell him.
5: You shut up, Scraggy Annie. Nobody minds when you're wrestling with lover boy Alfie in the front room.
3: Jimmy, that'll do.
5: Well, it's true. They're always snogging in there. No wonder the window cleaner comes twice a week.
3: Look, will you just listen to me? It's not good for you watching all that wrestling, all that violence, and the crowd egging them on. People who watch wrestling are nothing but a pack of howling savages.
7: Hello there, Jimmy. Going out?
5: Yes, Grandad. I'm going shopping for dear Mama.
7: Well, don't be long, then. The wrestling will have started. I'll switch the set on, and when you come back, I'll tell you what's happened.
5: Grandad, why don't you wrap yourself up in a blanket and stick a feather in your hair?
7: What are you talking about?
5: Ask me, Mum. According to her, you're a howling savage.

0: Ah, there you are, Jim.
1: Hello, Grandad. Why are you hanging about in the street? Oh, of course, it's Thursday when the rent man calls.
0: Now, Jimmy, that'll do. I'm just going to draw that tiny wee pittance they call my old age pension.
1: Well, you won't get it in here. This is the sports arena, not the post office.
0: I know that. I was just looking at this poster. You see who's wrestling here tomorrow night?
1: The Wild Bull versus the Strangler. Ooh, that'll be a good scrap. I can hear the Wild Bull now. And that's only when he's putting his trunks on.
0: Oh, dear Jimmy, you and your jokes. Well, I'm off for my pension.
1: Right, Grandad. Oh, look at that poor little puppy.
0: Where?
1: There, in the road. It ran out of the sports arena just now. Oh, look, it is too frightened to move.
0: It'll get run over. Come on, boy.
1: What's the use of shouting, come on, boy? It might be a girl. Hang on, little puppy. I'll save you.
0: Now, Jimmy, be careful. Jimmy, come here.
1: It's all right, Grandad. I'll get it. Come on. Come to Uncle Jim. Got you. Here it is, Grandad. And you were right.
0: Right about what?
1: The puppy. It is a boy. Says so on his collar. He's called Bruce. Now, don't be frightened. It's only me Grandad. Hey, stop licking me face. Don't give over. I'm all wet. Have you run away from home, then?
0: Look, it must belong to somebody in the sports arena.
1: Oh, wait. Oh, look what he says on the collar. I belong to Clarence Peabody. Clarence Peabody? No wonder it ran away from home.
0: Look here, Jimmy. See if you can find its owner, and I'll meet you here after I've collected my pension.
1: Right, Grandad. Come on, Bruce. I'll find your master. Here we go now. Ooh, it's dark in this sports arena. What's that crawling on the floor? Another dog?
2: Hello there, Wick. Do you want somebody?
1: Fancy that. A dog with a Liverpool accent. If you're looking for a puppy, I've got him.
2: Oh, thank goodness for that. I was dead worried for a minute. Oh, dearie, dearie me.
1: Hey, I know you. Yeah? You're the Wild Bull, aren't you?
2: Yeah, that's me moniker, yeah. Well, thank heaven you found the tyke for me. Oh, dearie, dearie me.
1: Oh, it's nothing. Wait a minute. You're looking for a puppy, that means you must be...
2: Well, what's all the hysterics about me, little wacker, eh?
1: Fancy Wild Bull being called Clarence Peabody.
2: Oh, turn it up, son. Here, this isn't my pup, you know. I mean, I was just minding it like, you know, but a pal of mine.
1: Who you mean Clarence Peabody?
3: I'm Clarence Peabody. Does somebody want me?
1: Yes, me, I'm... Hey! You're the Strangler, aren't you?
3: Yeah, the Strangler. Clarence Peabody.
1: There's a daft name for a wrestler, isn't it, Wild Bull?
2: Well, I suppose it is, really. Yes.
3: You can talk, Arnold Primrose.
1: Who's Arnold Primrose?
3: Him, there, the Wild Bull, Arnold Primrose.
2: Yeah, well, all right, that's enough. Don't go out.
3: Oh, you've got my little Bruce.
1: Yeah, I saved him from being run over in the street.
3: Run over? Here, Wild Bull. Oh, you should have looked after him. He's man's best friend, he is. Loyal and devoted. Come on, little friend. I'll get you some nice milky. And some of them little bickies. Didham's Wild Bull. Nearly get him run over.
2: Oh, dearie, dearie. He's mad at me now, you know.
1: Yeah, I'll bet if I hadn't saved his dog, he'd have clobbered you.
2: Yeah, the way. He wouldn't. He'd have cried like a baby. He loves animals, you know. He writes poetry as well. Here, and guess what? His favourite hobby is knitting. He knitted me this pullover while he was in hospital, after I broke his leg in a fight.
1: You should have brought both of them, then you could have had a scarf as well.
2: Oh, you're very jocular, aren't you? Very, eh? Well, anyway, thanks again, son. I'd have been in real trouble, you know, if that pup had got lost. Oh, dearie me, I would and all, yes. Just to show me gratitude for what you've done, you know. Now, you'll be here at the ticket office tomorrow. And there'll be two ringside seats tomorrow night. Free, gratis, and on me.
1: Well, that's very kind of you, Mr. Bull.
2: Ah, not at all, not at all. The pleasure's our man, you know. Well, cheerio for now, then, and don't forget the ticket office shuts at 5, you know. 5.
1: I'll call on my way home from school. Cheerio. Oh, smashing. Free seats for the wrestling.
0: Ah, there you are, Jimmy. Any luck?
1: With the Pope, yes, it belongs to the Strangler.
0: But the name on the collar was Clarence Peabody.
1: Look, I'll explain on the way home. The important thing is, I got a reward. 2 free ringside seats for the fight tomorrow night.
0: Oh, that's marvelous. 2 seats, did you say?
1: Yep. So if you're a good boy, you can come with me.
0: Oh, fine. Hey, over here. Wait a minute, Jimmy. Your mother won't like it, us going to the wrestling.
1: Well, we won't tell her then. We'll just say that,
0: No, Jimmy. I'm not telling your mother any lies.
1: Well, I'll tell the lies. I mean, I'll say there's a good picture on that we both fancy, and that's where we might go. Just let me do the talking. And when I kick your shins, nod your head. Alfie Hall, will you stop moaning and help me? I've got to get them tickets before tonight's fight.
4: Well, I still don't understand why I'm here.
1: Well, don't ask me. Ask the stork who brought you.
4: Oh, no. No, I mean, here in the sports arena.
1: I told you. I was kept in after school for being in a fight. And I only had 10 minutes to get to the ticket office. So that's why I phoned you at work to come and pick me up from school and bring me here. You daft twit.
4: Yeah, look, I did come and pick you up.
1: Yeah, but I meant on your motorbike. Not on your big flat feet. Now we're too late.
4: Well, you were lucky I came at all. I remember my suit at the cleaners for the dance tonight, so I had a brainwave and I asked my boss if I could go to school for my suit. Go dancing at the cleaners. I mean, call for your suit at the sports. Well, I'm here, I'm fat.
1: Your body is, but your brain isn't. Look, the ticket office is shut. So help me to find out if there's anybody about. Hello?
5: Hello?
4: Hello?
5: Hello?
1: Hello?
5: Hello? Oh, keep shouting hello. Oh, it's you, me little wacket, eh?
1: Oh, Wild Bull. Look, I got here too late and I...
2: You were too late to collect the tickets, I know. Well, it's not to panic, not to panic. Look, I've got them for you. Wait a minute. Yeah, there you are.
1: Oh, thanks, Wild Bull. You're a real pal.
2: Oh, don't mention it. Here, Jim, who's your friend with the funny suits in the face to match?
1: It's my sister's boyfriend, Dozy Alfie O.
4: Hello.
3: Hello. Did somebody say hello?
4: Well, which hello do you mean? Because he shouted hello and I shouted hello.
1: Alfie!
4: Hello.
1: Goodbye. Hello, Mr. Strangler. How's Bruce?
3: Oh, fine. I've just been talking to him. I said, my, your knees are dirty, aren't they?
1: Well, perhaps he's been burying a bone.
2: No, Jimmy. Means your knees.
1: Oh, yes. The fight at school. Fatty Parsons, the school bully, shoved me down in the mud.
2: Did he? Well, I hope you gave him as good as you got.
1: I couldn't. He's bigger than me. He's 14.
2: Oh, well, he can still be put in his place, eh, Strangler?
3: What? Oh, yeah. That's right.
2: Yeah, we'll show you how to deal with bullies twice your size, won't we, Strangler?
3: What? Oh, yeah. That's right.
4: Jimmy, who are these two fellas?
1: Morecambe and Wise. Go on, Wildbull. Show me how to deal with the bully. I'll be the bully.
2: Oh, no, you're too small, Jim. I mean, I wouldn't want to harm you, like, you know. I could demonstrate on your friend, though.
4: You, me?
2: Yeah. Now, I'll tell you what, just poke your fist towards me stomach, will you?
4: What, you mean like this? Down your hands!
2: Now, there's a rolling arm lock there, you know. You have a face lock. You
4: let go of me arm!
1: Yeah, it works, don't it?
3: Well, I would have gone for a side head chancery.
1: What's that?
3: Squeeze his head under me arm. Watch. 1, 2, hop!
4: No, me head! My ears are burning!
1: Somebody must be talking about you.
4: Get off me, I'll...
2: That's what we call a face bar, Jim, you see. That's a face bar, that lad. Now, the strangler's got his guard arm, you see, under Alfie's top jaw. You see that? Now he can switch to a Jap stranglehold from there if he wants it.
3: 1, 2, hop!
2: Yeah! There he has done. Here, Jim, would you like to see the strangler do his famous backbreaker?
1: No, I've got to be getting home now.
2: Aye, well, I'm just off myself, really. Tell you what, I'll walk up the road with you.
1: Right, Wildbo. Come in, Alfie. Alfie?
3: Oh, We must have tired him out. I think he's gone to sleep. I'll stay with him till he wakes up.
5: Right, old Jim. Well, I'll just get me training kit and I'll see you outside in a minute, all
1: right? Right, old Albo. Poor old Alfie. He never knew what hit him.
5: No, but you will when I hit you.
1: Eh? Oh, heck, Ozzy's dad. Hello, Mr. Higginbottom.
5: I'll be waiting for you to sort you out. I'm going to thrash you for fighting my Ozzy at school.
1: Me? No, no, I had a fight with Fatty Parsons.
5: Well, I've seen Fatty Parsons and got the truth out of him. He only went for you to stop you thumping Ozzy.
1: I wouldn't thump Ozzy. He's me chum.
5: Oh, shut up. You had Ozzy down on the floor and Fatty shoved him off into the mud to stop the fight. And I'm going to start another one with me and you.
1: Oh, are you? Well, you'll soon change your tune when my friend comes out of that arena.
5: Oh, Alfie. I'll soon do with your friend, the weak-kneed little shrimp. I'll pick him up, knit you with him. Now, come here.
1: Oh, let go of me, you big bully.
6: Here, hey, what's going on here?
5: Who wants to know?
1: My friend, the wild bull. Huh? Who you called a weak-kneed little shrimp.
5: Oh, I'm a shrimp, am I?
1: Well, that's what you said, didn't you? You said you picked my friend up and hit me with him, didn't you?
5: I didn't mean him.
1: You see, Wild Bull is trying to wriggle out of it now.
5: Oh, is he? Well, wriggle out of this then, eh? One, two... Oh, let go! Let go! I can't breathe!
1: That's what you call a bear hug, Mr. Higginbottom.
5: Right, now try this for size. One, two... You're breaking my neck up!
1: And that's a quick reverse into a full Nelson.
5: Let go, will you? Let go, mate. Let go. I've had enough. Let go.
1: Keep it up, Mr. Higginbottom. You'll be able to tell Ozzy how you fought the wild bull when he comes to visit you in hospital.

0: Oh, poor old Higginbottom.
1: She should have seen it, Grandad. Then the wild bull lifted Mr. Higginbottom over his head and gave him an aeroplane spin.
0: And what did Higginbottom do?
1: Oh, he went green. He was dizzy. He staggered down the road, bumping into everybody. A copper came round the corner and nearly pinched him for being drunk before opening time.
2: You sound happy. What's the joke?
0: Well, Jimmy was telling me about the wild bull at Higginbottom.
2: The wild bull?
1: No. He means the farmer. Mr. Higginbottom and the cow he was going to milk. It got wild because it was a bull.
2: Oh, more of your nonsense. Father, have you got the evening paper?
0: Yeah, my dear.
2: I just want to see what's on the television. For once I can choose what I want. Since you're all going out and leaving the poor old housekeeper all alone.
0: Oh, partner, you don't mind, do you?
2: Of course not. I'm only kidding.
0: Well, isn't Susan staying in?
2: Well, if she is, she's expecting royalty the time she's taking in that bathroom to get ready.
1: Well, it's Friday night. Maybe she's washing behind her ears.
2: All right. Oh, by the way, what picture are you two going to see?
1: Picture? What picture?
2: That's right.
1: Yes, well, there's a smashing film. All at the Ritz. Grandad's been dying to see it for a long time. Haven't you, Grandad?
0: Oh, aye. I've been waiting for it to come round.
2: Let me see, the Ritz. Hmm? What's on there?
1: Yeah, Grandad's dead keen, aren't you?
0: Oh, yes, very keen.
1: As soon as he saw the bill outside the Ritz, he said, "That's one picture I must see, Jim." Didn't you?
0: Aye, well, sort of.
2: The picture on at the Ritz is Little Women.
1: Yeah, that's the one, isn't it, Grandad?
0: Little Women? Aye, well, I've heard it's very good.
2: Well, I think it's wonderful, but I wouldn't have thought Little Women would appeal to you, Father.
1: Well, me granny did, and she was little.
0: Well,
2: here's your paper, Father.
0: Thanks, dear.
2: Not much on television. Anyway, I've got a stack of ironing to do, so I'll work while you all enjoy yourselves.
0: Here, Pat, why don't you leave the ironing and go out yourself?
1: Yeah, have a bash at the bingo, ma'am.
2: Well, I suppose I could do the ironing tomorrow.
0: Of course. You go out.
2: All right, I will. I tell you what, I think I'll go to the Ritz with you too.
1: What? You can't. I mean, you don't like fighting. The women, fighting.
2: Fighting in Little Women?
1: Yes, pulling the little pigtails. There's the bell for the first round. At the telephone.
2: I'll get it.
3: It's a long time since you've treated me to the picture, Father.
0: Well, you've done it this time, my lad. You and your rich cinema.
1: I've done it.
0: Yes, why didn't you find out what the picture was before you opened your big mouth?
1: Oh. Well, what about, why don't you leave the ironing till tomorrow, my dear, and go out the new? Whose big mouth was that?
0: What?
1: I'm sorry, Grandad, but all through that, I won't see the blooming wrestling.
0: Well, it's just as bad for me.
1: I suppose so. Hey, it's worse, really.
0: What do you mean?
1: Well, you won't only miss the wrestling. You'll have to pay for three of us to see Little Women.
0: Oh, what a night this will be.
2: Oh, just my luck. I can't go to the pictures after all.
1: You can't? Oh, that's a pity. That's a pity, ma'am.
0: Well, that is unfortunate. Why can't you go?
2: I'm afraid you won't be able to go either, Father.
0: What do you mean?
2: Anyway, it doesn't matter. According to the paper, the film's being held over till next week.
0: Who's talking about a film?
1: Mummy, the film, Little Women.
0: Yes. What's happened, Pat?
2: Well, it was Mrs. Billington on the phone.
1: Beaky Billington? Did she want to borrow some birdseed?
2: Oh, yes. She's injured herself, Father, and I said I'd go with her to the hospital.
1: What happened? Did she fall off a perch?
0: Jimmy, that's enough now. Well, how does that affect me?
2: Well, I said you'd stay until her husband came home, let him in and tell him where she is.
0: Oh, I don't know. Oh, well, I suppose I'll have to.
2: Well, Father, it's the least we can do. I mean, I can't let her go to the hospital on her own, can I?
1: Why don't she go to the pet shop?
0: Well, what happened to her anyway?
2: Well, I gather she tripped over and...
1: Becked your foot?
2: It's not funny, Jimmy. It's quite likely she's broken her wing. I mean, her arm.
1: You said that.
0: Shut up. shut up or I'll damage your parson's nose. Now, come on, Pat. We'd better hurry.
2: Yes, yes, you're right, Father.
1: I'm sorry you can't go, Grandad. Anyway, I'll tell you all about it when I get home.
2: Now, look, Jim. You can't go out to the pictures at this time of night, not on your own.
1: But Mammy's all fixed. Well, the... Oh, heck.
2: There's no use moaning. It's too late to be out alone at your age.
1: Well, I've all the... Hey, wait a minute. Alfie'll take me.
2: But he's coming for Susan, isn't he?
1: No, he was, but he changed his mind.
2: When?
1: When I tell him. When he told me. I mean, he's not going with her, Mum.
0: Come along, Pat.
2: I'm coming, Father.
1: I'll see you to the door, Mum.
2: Well, look, it's all right if Alfie takes you, but you mustn't go on your own. Do you understand?
1: Right, Mum.
0: What's the on about now?
1: Nothing. Off you go. Beaky's waiting.
2: All right, Jim, goodbye. But you can't go if Alfie changes his mind.
1: Goodbye. If Alfie changes his mind. What mind?
4: Really, Alfie, we can go straight away.
1: You've got a surprise coming, sister dear. You're going on your own.
4: Wasn't that Alfie, Jimmy?
1: You what?
4: I thought I heard Alfie coming.
1: No, it was me mum and grandad going out. Anyway, why would Alfie come here?
4: He's coming to take me to the dance.
1: Well, he's not, you know. He's going to the wrestling.
4: Wrestling?
1: Yeah, he's been waiting for this for weeks. His two pals are wrestling, the Wild Bull and the Strangler. You've had the dance.
4: She asked me to go to the dance a week ago.
1: Well, he's changed his mind. He's gone off you, like the other fellas do. Only it doesn't usually take them as long as 7 days.
4: I'll smack you in a minute.
1: Listen, Alfie's pally with these wrestlers, and he's going to watch them tonight with a free ticket.
4: Well, we'll see about that when Mr. Alfie Hall gets here.
1: Then I've got his dates mixed up.
4: But I reminded him yesterday. He can't have forgotten.
1: Who can't? It's only last week his father told me Alfie slept on the landing one night because he forgot where his bedroom was.
4: Don't be funny.
1: Well, you might as well go because he won't be coming here tonight.
4: Oh, what's that then?
1: What?
4: The doorbell rang.
1: Get away. You've got bells on the brain.
4: Out of my way till I open the door.
1: Oh, all right, I'll open it.
5: Hello, Jim.
1: Not today, thanks.
4: What was that?
1: Some bloke selling bootlaces.
4: Oh, don't be stupid. Out of my way.
5: Hello, Susan, it's you.
4: Yes, I suppose you thought I'd gone, did you?
5: Yes, down in the hall.
6: You are?
1: Come in, Alfie. It's no use pretending. She knows about the wrestling.
5: Oh, I think. What about it?
4: Look, I know all about it, but it doesn't worry me. Go and see your friends kill each other. I'm going to the dance on my own. I don't need you.
5: You can't do that. You look soft dancing on your own. Well, without me, I mean.
4: Oh, I suppose no one else would ask me to dance.
1: That's right.
5: That's right. Jimmy Clitheroe.
4: I'll smack your face.
5: I'll flap your ear off.
4: What?
1: That's telling her, Alfie.
5: No, not you, Susan. It's him, I mean.
4: Oh, get out of my way.
5: Yeah, Susan, wait a minute.
4: What for? So you can insult me again? Oh, don't worry. There'll be plenty of boys there who want to dance with me. Lionel Baxter, for one.
5: But Lionel Baxter? You wouldn't dance with that wolf.
4: I'll not only dance with him, he'll probably bring me home.
5: But Susan, he's not nice. I don't even like the way he dances.
1: Well, don't dance with him, Alfie.
5: I won't. Oh, get lost.
4: And that's what you can do. Goodbye.
1: Well, that was nice, wasn't it?
5: I don't understand, Jim. What's up with her? She gone daft?
1: Well, she washed her hair. Maybe she's got water on the brain.
5: But it's not funny. After all the trouble I've gone to, then when I get to you, she won't let me take her to the dance.
1: She's a bit of a shock, isn't it? Still, she's not the only girl in the world.
5: Oh, she is for me.
1: Oh, don't it make you sick? Anyway, Alfie, you've had the dance.
5: I know. I suppose I might as well go home. I can't do anything else.
1: Yes, you can. Come with me. I just happen to have a spare ticket for the wrestling. And you don't have to pay for it. Just buy the ice cream, lemonade and popcorn at the interval.

0: Alfie. The first bout will be on in a minute. We're down in the front row there. I'll bet you're going to enjoy this, especially when Wild Bull and Strangler get cracking.
1: I suppose so. But I still don't know how I finished up at a wrestling match.
0: Because you're lucky enough to have me as a friend. Here we are. These are our seats. Hey, mister, do you mind moving your old cap off my... Oh, heck. Mr. Higginbottom.
2: So it's you, Clitheroe.
0: Alfie, this one's your seat.
2: Come here.
0: How my collar.
2: All right. I'll let go of your collar as soon as I get my hand on your neck.
0: Oh, get off.
2: It's no use shouting for your friend this time. He's getting changed for his fight.
1: Hey, cut that out, Mr. Higginbottom. You'll hurt him.
2: Shut up, flat face.
1: I haven't got a flat face.
2: Well, I'll flatten it for you if you don't mind your own business.
0: Alfie's not scared of you.
2: Isn't he?
0: No, he'll clow you, won't he, Alfie?
1: No. Yes, I will. No, I won't. You shut up.
2: So you want to fight, do you?
1: No.
2: Put your fists up.
1: No, I don't want to.
2: Come on. I'll tell you what. You can hit me first.
0: Go on, Alfie, hit him first with that bucket.
2: I've warned you, Clitheroe.
0: Oh, you big... Alfie, stop it.
1: Hey, you stop it, Jimmy's only little.
2: All right, I'll hit you.
1: No! If you do, I'll lose my temper.
2: Oh, dear, I'm terrified. Here, cop for this.
1: No! Oh, all right, for you. 1, 2, hop, hop. I told you, didn't I? I've got to step over leg hard look on you.
0: Alfie, that's marvellous.
1: But the Strangler showed me that, and if I slip my arm up like this, it's a full Nelson.
0: Good lad, Alfie.
2: It's gone, Mark.
0: Now hang on to him tight until I leave. In about 2.5 hours' time.
3: Those involved with the Clitheroe Kid this week were Peter Sinclair as Grandfather, Patricia Burke as Mother, Danny Ross as Alfie Hall, and Diana Day as Susan, with Derek Giler, Colin Douglas, and Tony Melody. The recorded program was written by James Casey and Frank Roscoe, produced by James Casey, and starred Jimmy Clitheroe as the Kid himself.
0: Hey, that was a shot, wasn't it? Alfie being a tough guy. Mind, it went to his head. When we got home, he waited for Susan and Lionel Baxter. As soon as Lionel put his arm round Susan, Alfie put his arm round Lionel. He slung him straight over the edge. I didn't half laugh until Susan told Alfie how I'd caused the trouble between them. He said, "Right, Jimmy Clitheroe, 1, 2, hop." Ooh, that fool Nelson doesn't half hurt. Ta-da!
4: I'm crunching my polo, dear Liza. I'm crunching my polo, dear Liza, crunching.
5: The nicest thing about the mint with the hole is that it's smooth and never crumbles. You can eat polo without other people hearing. Try sucking them, dear Henry.
4: I can't. I've already crunched them all.
6: J-E-L-L. Oh, the big red letters stand for the Jell-O family. 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That's Jell-O.
7: Yum, yum, yum.
6: Jell-O pudding.
7: Yum, yum, yum.
6: Jell-O duck. The yolk of pudding just so real.
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12: Time to meet the men from the ministry. You're invited once again to take your seats at the Whitehall Spectacular with Norma Ronald, Ronald Baddeley, John Graham, and the men from the ministry, Richard Murdoch and Derek Giler. In government work, it's important to preserve detachment, to avoid becoming emotionally involved. But sometimes when one is confronted with a really appalling outrage, it's hard to suppress one's feelings.
7: A very ugly business, too. We must tread on this with a firm hand.
4: Stop the rot before it spreads.
7: Right. If we let this firm beat the Trades Description Act, others will do the same. Boiling baked beans, indeed.
13: Lovely cup of
7: char. Ah, tea time. Yes, we'll put the tray on the cabinet, would you, Mildred, so that Mr. Lamb and I can carry on working.
13: What? Carry on working during a tea break? You all right, Mr. Lennox Brown?
7: Perfectly, thank you, Mildred. Yes.
13: Yeah, and what are you doing with that rissole? Aren't you having your usual cakes and biscuits?
7: Well, surely you know what we're doing, Mildred.
13: No.
7: No? Oh, no, of course you were away last week, weren't you? Yeah, one of your colds, was it?
13: Oh, no, sir. I've got rid of them now. I take honey every day.
7: Oh, what was the trouble then?
13: I was attacked by a swarm of bees.
4: Well, we're doing this vital job for the Board of Trade, you see. They needed a couple of OAFS.
13: Well, there's no answer to that, is there?
7: Yes, we're oafs, Mildred. Yes, official advisors on food standards.
4: The governments have set up a couple of committees to defend the nation's stomachs.
7: And we've agreed to sit on them.
4: We went to a factory yesterday and their meat pies had real meat in them. Totally unnecessary extravagance.
7: And we found that cafe on the corner is serving the most appalling hamburgers.
13: No, you mean hamburgers.
7: No, Mildred, hamburgers. The manager's hat fell in the mincer.
4: Now we've discovered one firm are boiling their baked beans and they're putting too many in a tin.
13: Go on.
7: Well, we intend to put a stop to it.
4: We certainly do. Those baked bean people are going to get the wind up.
7: Even these donuts, you know, don't conform to ministry standards. The dollop of jam isn't exactly in the center.
4: I'm prepared to force mine down, but I shall certainly bring it up at the Board of Trade.
13: By the way, sir, Sir Gregory said he was coming over.
4: The permanent undersecretary?
7: I'll let him come, too. Sir Gregory doesn't frighten me. Even though he is a proper little Hitler.
14: Aha! There you are.
7: Oh, hello, Sir Adolf.
14: I mean, Sir Gregory.
7: What was that you said? Shocking weather we're having, eh, too?
4: Oh, very naughty.
14: Why is it that every time I enter this office, you all look like startled ferrets? You're not afraid of me, are you?
4: Yes, we're not, Sir Gregory.
14: Now, as you know, the Civil Service Staff Magazine has an article each month about people in various departments.
4: Oh, yes. Last month they did that chap from pensions, Mr. Shorthouse.
7: Yes, pity about the misprint.
14: Well, for the next issue, they've decided, for some unaccountable reason, to interview you two.
7: My word. An article about us in the Staff Magazine.
4: How exciting.
7: Yes.
4: I've always wanted to be in it.
14: Well, if you put a foot wrong, you will be in it. Up to your necks. It's vital that you project a good image for this department. Otherwise, you'll answer to me.
4: Yes, Sir Gregory.
14: Now, Miss Groper, who edits the magazine, will come to see you tomorrow afternoon.
7: Oh, an interview with Miss Groper, eh? Now, that should be very pleasant.
14: You won't have one of your nervous fits, will you, Lamb?
4: Oh, no, Sir Gregory. I'm not scared of interviews. I shall just open my mouth and throw myself into it.
14: Yeah. You'd better do the talking, Lennox Brown. I've always considered you the lesser of two evils.
7: Well, thank you.
14: Now try. Do try not to let me down again. Please.
13: Fancy. An article in the Staff Magazine.
7: Yes, well, I'm surprised they haven't featured us before, you know. I mean, there can't be many people doing the sort of thing we do.
13: That's true.
4: Perhaps after all this, they'll publish some of my poems. I've been submitting them for years, and they always turn them down.
13: Oh, still, they did write you a note last time.
4: Yes, the editor said your poem was so bad we had to rewrite it before we could throw it away.
7: Now, listen, to, don't waste Miss Groper's time talking about your wretched poetry.
4: I know.
7: She's coming to hear about our work.
4: Yes, ma'am.
7: Besides, I want to tell her about my gardening notes.
4: Yes. Gardening notes?
7: Oh, yes, yes. In my view, the magazine should carry a regular advice on gardening. And I am the man to supply it. Oh, I have a whole drawer full of articles on horticulture, you know? Yes. Oh, by the way, Mildred, that one I dictated last week, did I give it a title?
13: You called it, If You Can Do It in Your Garden, You Can Do It in Your Window Box.
7: Yes. Well, I shall demonstrate my prize to Miss Groper and offer her a regular service.
13: Here, I've just remembered, sir.
7: Yes.
13: You were going to that factory today.

0: and try one of our pies.
1: All made by girls, you say?
0: Aye, and if you fancy any of our tarts, you're more than welcome.
2: Well, looking at these in the display case, Mr. Ackroyd, I'd say there's too much fruit in them.
0: You what? Too much.
2: The Food Regulation Act of 1968, Section 3, Paragraph 7, clearly states that the fruit content of any tart, pie, or flan shall not exceed 4/9 of the overall volume unless planning permission has been obtained.
0: Well, I'll be jiggered.
2: Very possibly. I'll have a closer look if you'll pass me one. Would you care to give me a raspberry?
0: Not half. Here you are, then.
1: Look, man, there aren't enough crinkles round the side of the pastry. They don't conform to Arts Council specifications.
2: Dear me, dear me. And look at those sausages over there.
0: There's not wrong with my sausages.
2: And just hold out that tray of black puddings, would you? That's it, thank you.
1: That one in the corner's not black enough. It's all grey and wrinkled and nasty.
0: That's no black pudding. That's my thumb.
1: Well, these cooked meats over here clearly contravene the Trade Descriptions Act.
0: Trade Descriptions Act?
1: Yes. I don't believe your Scotch eggs come from Scotland at all.
0: Oh, by heck, I've stood enough of this. Get out. Get out, the pair of you.
1: But we haven't examined the sausages. Can we take them with us?
0: You can take them. In fact, I'll hang them around your neck for you. Now get out of here before I set the dog on you.
2: You can't frighten us, my good man. We'll go when we're ready, and not before.
0: As it happens, we're ready now. Come on, through, run. And don't come here again, or I'll do you.
3: Well, thank goodness you're back. I was quite worried about you.
1: We were worried about us, Mildred. That man in the factory turned very ugly.
2: Now, we've got to get ready for the interview.
3: Oh, Miss Groper just rang. She's on her way, sir.
2: Ah, good, good. Now then, carnation in the buttonhole, I think. Remember what Sir Gregory said, too?
1: Yes?
2: I'll do most of the talking.
1: I suppose she might want some pictures.
2: Yes, well, I thought of that. I brought this one I had taken during the war.
3: Oh, may I see, sir?
2: Certainly they are.
3: Oh. Yes. I never realized you were in the Royal Canadian Mounted Police.
2: Oh, yes. Well, I wasn't, exactly. No, it was taken during an amateur production of Rosemary. Yes, the civil service players, you know.
3: Well, I'll just go and tidy myself up for the interview. Take me rollers out and change me eyelashes.
2: Just a moment, Margaret. This interview won't involve you, you know. These articles only concern senior executives, you see.
3: Oh. Well, in that case, I'll go and get on with my knitting. Didn't want to be in the mouldy old magazine anyway.
2: Just pass my comb, would you? I'll just give my moustache a little touch of the final brush up. There we are.
1: What's all that paper on your desk?
2: Well, there's my articles on gardening.
1: Oh, yes. Let me see. The giant leek and its problems.
2: Yes.
1: The ideal bed, its roses every time. Never let your hollyhocks dangle.
2: Don't crease the pages, please. I want them to make a good impression on Miss Groper.
4: Good afternoon, gentlemen. I'm Miss Groper, editor of the staff magazine.
2: Oh, come in, madam. Do.
4: Thank you.
2: Please, come in. Yes, have a seat, will you? This is Mr. Lamb.
1: How do you do?
4: Hello.
2: Yes, we're always glad to help the press, you know. Now, perhaps you'd like this photograph of me, would you?
4: No, thank you. Actually, I brought along my own photographer, Mr. Armstrong.
2: Oh.
4: He's on his way, but he caught his tripod in the lift gates.
2: Ah, then you'll want to hear about my career in the civil service.
4: Yes.
2: Well, I'm 35 years of age.
4: I beg your pardon?
2: 45 years of age. And I run this department with energy and efficiency. I may say my position, you know, is of some importance.
4: Ah, now I wonder if you could tell me what the General Assistance Department actually does. I mean, for instance, what did you do this morning, Mr. Lamb?
1: We were probing this chap's black puddings, and some of them weren't, and there were too many sausages on the chain, and he had all these tarts laid out, but they weren't crinkly enough, and when we told him, he turned very ugly.
4: I'm sorry.
2: So am I, Miss Groper. My colleague's been overworking lately, you see, and he refuses to take the tablets.
4: Oh, I see. You know, I must say, your department's always been something of a mystery to the rest of us.
2: It's always been something of a mystery to me, madam.
4: How fascinating. You mean there's an element of secrecy about your work?
2: Well, I can say in all honesty, it would be better not to talk about some of the things we've done.
4: Yes. What are your hobbies, Mr. Lennox Brown?
2: Ah, now I'm glad you asked me that, yes. I wondered if I might be so bold as to show you my articles.
4: Pardon?
2: I'm an expert gardener, you see. And I've written several excellent...

0: pieces on the subject. I thought you might like to peruse them with a view to publication in your magazine.
1: This is his latest, Miss Groper. Have a dibble on your allotment.
0: And I have many more in that vein.
2: Well, I hardly know what to say.
0: Well.
2: Oh, thank heavens. That will be Mr. Armstrong, my photographer.
3: Yoo-hoo, guess who? Oh, I'm sorry I'm late, but your lift gates are brutal. They close so quickly, they nearly ruin my long focus.
0: Good afternoon, young man. I'm Lennox Brown, and this is Mr. Lamb here. Yeah, he's the number two in this department, and I'm one.
3: Oh, well, I am pleased to meet you.
2: We've not yet settled on our photo layout.
3: But never mind, I'm sure something will develop. Oh, get me with my ready repartee.
1: I see myself in profile, Mr. Armstrong, with a shaft of sunlight catching the edge of my bowler hat.
3: Yes. Well, then, let's start with you, Ducky.
2: Oh, right. Well, I must say, this hasn't been my easiest assignment.
0: Well, never mind, Miss Groper. Think of the excitement when your piece comes out. A lot of people are going to be very interested.
4: But, comrade, life in Britain is tough for us spies at the moment. Yes, even for a big spy ring like mine. No, it wasn't always difficult. Britain was the ideal place for spies. Well, at worst, they left you alone. At best, you wrote for the Sunday papers. But now British counterintelligence are trying to stamp us out. They call it Operation Weed Killer. Well, what can I do? We are trying to identify the men behind it. Then we'll put the pressure on them. No, they keep their intelligence department secret. No one knows who they are. Ah, here's Brodsky now. I'll ring you back, comrade, if I have any news. Well, have you made any progress?
5: Is possible.
4: Hmm?
5: As you suggest, I have studied every document connected with British government service.
4: And have you identified their intelligence department?
5: Maybe, yes. In this rubbishy staff journal, I think I have, how you say, put the finger up them. This. See here, Lennox Brown and Lamb of the General and Assistance Department.
4: You think it could be them?
5: Look at their photographs. No one could be that stupid. Read about their work. It's a complete nonsense. It must be, how you say, a front.
4: Hmm. Let me see. Mr. Lennox Brown said he was currently trying to ascertain what makes a sausage roll.
5: What sort of a job is that? And checking the wrinkles in pastry.
4: Poof! You're right. The pastry is obviously a cover.
5: They even admit here they admit that some of their work is secret. It could be Operation Weed Killer.
4: We'd better look into this.
5: But one thing puzzles me.
4: Mm-hmm.
5: They can't both be head of British intelligence.
4: Why not? Two heads are better than one. Brodsky, when the commissar makes a joke, you laugh with the eyes as well. Better. And now then, it'll be necessary for you to have a closer look at their office. A little visit, perhaps, using a clever disguise.
6: When can we get rid of them sausages, Mr. Lamb? They don't look very pretty dangling from the hat stand.
1: I shall send them back to Ackroyd with a rather stiff letter. Got your pad?
6: Yes, sir.
1: Right, take this down. Dear Mr. Ackroyd, I return your sausages herewith. We find they do not conform to ministry standards, and the same is true of your factory. When we visited it, there was a most unpleasant smell from your obedient servant, Richard Lamb.
6: Right, Mr. Lamb.
1: Perhaps you could type it before Mr. Lennox Brown gets back from lunch.
5: Excuse, please. Are you Mr. Lamb?
1: Yeah, that's right.
5: Ah, then I would like with you the little chit-chats.
6: Blimey, who's this?
1: Probably one of those efficiency experts they keep sending round, Mildred.
5: Oh, yes, that is so. I am one of those efficiency experts they keep sending around Mildred.
6: But you're foreign, aren't you?
5: Foreign? Oh, struth, no. I am from Oxford and Cambridge, old Pip. God blimey.
1: Oh, yes, I recognize that MCC tie. I'll deal with this, Mildred. You go make some tea.
6: All right, then.
1: So you've come to check on our work.
5: Very true, old sport. Are you, how you say, topmost man here?
1: Well, I do most of the work, I don't mind telling you, but technically Mr. Lennox Brown is in charge.
5: Ah, I am reading an article about you both, where it says you are working with the Scottish eggs and blackie puds.
1: Yes.
5: Tell me, this is not your main work.
1: Well, no. We've also been looking into gooseberry flams.
5: Please?
1: And mince pies.
5: Ah, spies at the Royal Mint.
1: I beg your pardon?
5: Oh, you are a brave man, Mr. Lamb.
1: Well, yes, I suppose I am. I eat in the ministry canteen every day. Mind you, I never touch the goulash.
5: And you have on the hat stand sausages.
1: Ah, yes, but there's more in those sausages than meets the eye. To experts like us, those sausages say something.
5: You mean they have a message?
1: Definitely. This work we do is very important. Searching and probing and watching out for foreign bodies.
5: Ah, now we come to the gritty-nitty.
1: Do we?
5: Do you know anything about weed killer?
1: Weed killer? No, that's not my line at all. You're thinking of my colleague.
5: So, Mr. Lennox Brown is concerned with weed killer. Thank you, old fruit. You have given me much help.
1: Okay.
5: In return, I hope I can do you some time. Toodle people, boy.
1: Jeffrey, I didn't quite catch the name.
5: Brodsky. One of the Gloucestershire Brodskys. Chichi?
1: Yes. Oh, what a charming fellow. An Englishman of the old school.
4: Ah, well done, Brodsky.
5: It was simple, and so is this Richard Lamb. He almost admitted to me there was microfilm in the sausages.
4: But you think Lennox Brown is the head of counterintelligence?
5: There is no doubt. He is in charge of Operation Weed Killer. He is their number one spy catcher.
4: Then he is the one we must attend to.
5: You don't mean...
4: I do mean. I am mean. I shall kidnap Lennox Brown and his papers. He will tell us their plans with a little persuasion.
5: Oh, I shall enjoy that.
4: Steady, Brodsky, you're sweating again. As some ransom, we'll force the British to stop their activities against us.
5: Brilliant!
4: Yes, I shall visit his office tomorrow. A gun in the pocket will do the trick. We professionals, you see, understand each other.
6: Very cheerful this morning, Mr. Lennox Brown. The ends of your moustache have gone all twiddly.
0: Yes, I am cheerful, Mildred, you know. I had another talk with Miss Groper yesterday about my gardening notes.
6: And is she going to publish them?
0: Well, at least she agreed to read them after I bought her a sixth gin and tonic. Yes, she's sending a man to collect them this morning.
6: Well, I never.
0: I'll speak to him alone, Mildred, and you've got an important job to do.
6: Righty-ho, sir. Tea for two and not too strong.
0: That's right, yes.
6: Oh, and I'd better nip down the canteen for some more biscuits.
0: Good. Now then, have all the papers ready. Expose your azaleas to the sun. These look good in print, don't they? Yes. Ah, now this will be the fellow to collect them. No doubt a large check in his pocket. Come in.
4: Good morning, Mr. Lennox Brown.
0: And good morning to you, my dear sir. Good morning.
4: I won't beat about the bush. We are interested in weed killer. We want your papers, and I'm going to take them with me.
0: Well, what can I say? They're all here, tied together with an elastic band.
4: It's good that we professionals understand each other.
0: Yeah.
4: We thought there was more to your life than sausages.
0: Oh, well, of course. I mean, that's just office routine. My real interest is in this stuff, you see? Yes, I've just completed some notes on pansies.
4: Ah, pansies. You know, then, that we planted a few in the Foreign Office?
0: Oh, yes, they make quite a display in the entrance. Mind you, I don't plant them myself.
4: You don't plant them?
0: Oh, no. No, I'm a flower pot man.
4: Yes. What?
0: I'm rather proud of my pink peony. It's created a fair amount of interest, you know.
4: Well, perhaps we should get back to the matter at hand.
0: Yes.
4: I want to go over the ground slowly.
0: You do?
4: Yes. There's a lot I want to dig up.
0: Oh, now, just a moment. You can't do that.
4: Oh, no?
0: Certainly not. No, I mean, it's the wrong time of the year, you see.
4: I think we'd better continue this discussion elsewhere. Come with me, Lennox Brown.
0: Oh, I'm afraid I can't just walk out of the office. I've only just arrived.
4: Oh, then I shall have to persuade you. I have something in my raincoat pocket that might make you change your mind.
0: Ah, yes. I thought you might have, yes. Well, in that case, my dear chap, I'll be happy to come with you.
4: Good.
0: Yes, I'd better just leave a note for my secretary if you explain my absence.
4: No need, Mr. Lennox Brown. I'll leave a note on your desk. I have one already prepared. There.
0: Really? Oh, how very thoughtful of you. Well, after you, my dear sir. Please.
6: time he's gone again. It's enough to make a girl spit.
1: Morning, Mildred. Sorry I'm late. Oh, Mr. Lennox Brown not in yet?
6: Well, yeah, he's been, but he's just gone and went again.
1: Well, I'd better get on with these food conformity reports. We found some pretty serious offences. Some of them get quite cross. I can't think why. That Mr. Ackroyd at the pie factory was very angry.
6: I'll leave Mr. Elby's tea on his desk.
1: Yes.
6: Oh. Here, what's this?
1: What's what?
6: This note. Look!
1: Hmm?
6: We have kidnapped the head of your department. If you want to see him alive again, stop your meddling now.
1: Mildred, that can't be real, surely.
6: Well, who put it there if it weren't for real? And why did Mr. Elby disappear like that? He never said he was going.
1: You mean they just came and took him away? But who'd want him? I mean, who'd want to... Oh, dear. It's those food manufacturers, isn't it? They'll stop at nothing.
5: Now then, I want to... What on earth's the matter with you, Miss Murphy? And, Lamb, why are you biting the telephone flicks?
2: It's Mr. Lennox Brown, sir.
1: He's been kidnapped, Sir Gregory.
5: Kidnapped? Nonsense. He's probably sneaked round to see his bookie.
6: They left this note, sir.
5: Note? Well, let me see. Good Lord. He has been kidnapped.
6: Well, it's nothing to smile about, sir.
5: Well... yes, no, of course, it's very, very serious.
1: Shall I phone the police? If they act quickly, there's a better chance of finding him.
5: Well, the police are very busy these days. I wonder whether we should trouble them. Perhaps leave it for a week or two. What?
6: A week or two? But he's been kidnapped. Don't you want to see him alive again?
5: Well...
1: It could damage your promotion chances, Sir Gregory, if they hear you've lost an executive.
5: By Jove, you're right. We must move at once, or even sooner. Alert the police, Miss Mervyn.
6: Sir.
5: I'll call out the troops.
1: What about offering a reward for his return?
5: How much in the petty cash?
1: £4.50. Oh, dear, that's hardly appropriate.
5: Well, never mind. We'll offer half. Oh, and Lamb.
1: Yes, Sir Gregory?
5: Inform the BBC.
7: And here is the news read by John Curl. A senior government official was kidnapped from his Whitehall office this morning. The man, Derek Lennox Brown, is believed to have been working at the time, but otherwise things were normal. Office workers later described a strange man they'd seen in the building, and police issued an identikit picture of the intruder. This resulted in the arrest of David Frost. Mr. Frost was released after pointing out that all identikit pictures look like him. Mr. Lennox Brown is described as thin and graying with moustache, bowler hat and glasses. Over 5,000 men answering to this description have been reported in the Whitehall area, but none was the missing man. The search continues.
6: Still no news of Mr. Lennox Brown?
1: No, Mildred, not a word.
6: Here! Doing sitting in his chair?
1: Was I? Yeah, I was just trying it out in case he doesn't... In case they ask me to take over.
6: How could you, Mr. Lamb?
5: Good news, you two. Parker of Pensions heard about a kidnap on the news. He's at home with his chest, and he saw Lennox Brown being hustled into a house in his row. Two burly men were with him, and one probably had a gun. Lennox Brown seemed pale and was talking a lot. Now, I'm organizing a police raid at once. You'd better come, then.
1: Will there be any shooting, Sir Gregory?
5: There might be, but don't worry. I'll be right behind you.
6: Well, I only hope we're in time.
5: You'd better stay here, Miss Mathin. It may not be a pretty sight. We think we know who these men are, and they're desperate.
6: Oh, poor Mr. Lennox Brown.
5: Terrible things may be happening in that house.
8: It's no use pleading on your knees like that. I have no mercy. Stand up and be a man.
9: No! I cannot listen to Lennox Brown anymore. He's talked about gardening for 5 hours. He's driving me out from my mind.
8: You fool, Brodsky. It's not really gardening. It's some sort of cunning code.
9: It is gardening. All we heard this morning was a lot of fertilizer.
8: Yes, well, pull yourself together, man. We're going back in there, and you will write down what he says. Now then, Lennox Brown, it's time you told us your secrets in plain language.
0: Oh, my dear chap, have I been too technical for you? I'm so sorry about that. You see, we experts do tend to have our own jargon, you see. Well, I mean, it really boils down to plenty of good old-fashioned horse manure. Dig it well in.
9: Hoe!
0: Yes, a hoe is ideal for the task. Yes. And plenty of compost, of course. Mulch round the roots.
9: I'm sorry, I must get out of here.
0: Of course, in a small bed, it's not a bad idea to rotate your blooms, especially in the summer.
8: Don't play games, Lennox Brown.
0: Oh, quite right, old chap. Never play games near a flower bed. Can ruin your pinks.
8: My friend, you are running out of time.
0: Amazing how it flies when you're enjoying yourself, isn't it? Look, I'd better be off now, but perhaps I could pop in again tomorrow. Huh?
8: Oh, Lennox Brown, I would...
10: Hello, Sergeant! Somebody there!
8: What the devil's that?
9: Hold on to him, Inspector. I'll look in here. Ah, you're here, Lennox Brown.
0: Good gracious. Sir Gregory, what a pleasant surprise. How are you, sir? Well, why are all these policemen here?
9: You get out of here, Lennox Brown, and quickly, man.
0: Well, it is getting rather late, yes. Well, good night, Mr. Shaw. Good night to you, sir. And I must say that I have enjoyed our chat.
9: Well, the game's up, Shaw. The house is surrounded, and your men have been arrested. Take him away, Inspector. He's a dangerous enemy agent. Oh, and when you write your report, just remember that I caught him.
0: You mean to say those chaps weren't from the Civil Service magazine?
1: Honestly, man, how simple can you be? Those men were dangerous villains.
0: They certainly were. They kept my gardening notes and didn't pay me.
1: Did you hear that, Mildred? Mr. Lennox Brown still thinks they were after his gardening notes.
6: Well, never mind, sir. It's just nice to have you back in the office.
0: Oh, thank you, Mildred. And now, too, if you finish laughing, perhaps you'll just tell me what this is all about.
1: I'm sorry, man, but you are so incredibly naive. I saw the whole thing at once.
0: Well, come on, then, come on.
1: Those two men were maniac pie makers in the pay of a vast illegal sausage ring. They were trying to stop our food conformity campaign.
0: Well, I never. I must say, now you say that, it all makes sense. Yes. Well, they won't stop us.
1: Quite right.
0: I suggest we crack on at once with further research into food and drink. If Mildred will bring in the samples.
6: And which particular samples did you want, sir?
0: I think you can guess, Mildred, can't you? A pot of tea for three and a plate of ginger nuts.
6: Very good.
7: Sampling Life as the men from the ministry were Richard Murdoch and Derek Giler. Also featured were Norma Ronald, Ronald Baddeley, and John Graham. The program was written by Edward Taylor and John Graham and produced by Edward Taylor.

0: We had a party last night. It's one of the places in a worse shape. You know how it is. 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
2: 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Our guest star, Jerry Colonna. Our singing star, Margaret Whiting. And here he is, Bob Hope.
3: Thank you very, very much. Here I am again for the American Dairy Association and their 5 million cows. You know, really, I consider myself the luckiest person in show business. Who else has 5 million sponsors who are very happy, very contented, and give milk, too? Now, just yesterday, the American Dairy Association took a group picture of all of their employees. It's easy to spot me. I'm the one who's standing on his hind legs. And I'm so happy to be doing this show. You know, a lot of work goes into these shows, getting the guest stars, conferences with the writers, commercials, rehearsals. You've no idea how hard it is to do all that while you're sitting on a milking stool. Actually, though, milking a cow isn't too complicated. You've just got to remember a few points. And it's been wonderful. But it's been a wonderful season working for the American Dairy Association and their 5 million cows. They made me feel like one of the family. You know, the head of the American Dairy... Head of the American Dairy Association says there's no drink like fresh milk, and he practices what he preaches. In his office, instead of a water cooler, he has a cow sitting in the corner. And it's very easy to get a drink. You just walk up, say, eeny, meeny, miny, mo, and hold a paper cup under mo. Anyway, we're having a real summer weather out here in Los Angeles. Summer weather. In L.A., that means the smog is growing warmer. Smog is a haze that we have out here that makes everything look like early television. In fact, it's getting so bad now, they may film Dragnet somewhere else. Sergeant Friday's been searching for 3 days, and he still hasn't found last week's crook. I saw him sneaking down the street yesterday, and the crook was following him. And I want to tell you that everybody in the country and the world is thrilled about the new Salk anti-polio vaccine. It's a wonderful thing. And I understand they're now working on a vaccine that's even more amazing. It's guaranteed to make Mary Olanza sing. Now, I hear Mario's coming out with a new album. It's called Lanza Doesn't Sing Again. It's on a long-playing pizza. There are a lot of theories as to why Lanza didn't go on in Las Vegas. Some people say he overdid his dieting and his tonsils disappeared. But I happen to know the real inside story. Actually, Lanza didn't quit. Godfrey fired him. Godfrey's still at it, you know. The other day he fired the network. Now imagine 9 of them going at one time. That Godfrey show loses more people than the medic. He's coming out with an entirely new show next week. It's called Arthur Godfrey and the Survivors. And I see by the papers that King Farouk is looking for a job. At first, I couldn't believe it. How can he find time with all his hobbies? I understand Egypt offered their former king a nice clean job with a big title. Grand General in charge of the hydraulic embellishment of national monuments. Washing pyramids. He did get one legitimate offer, but then when they found out who was advertising, they withdrew it. They didn't think King Farouk was a suitable person for the job, night watchman at the YWCA. Of course, King Farouk isn't starving. He's still in good shape. Errol Flynn offered him $20,000 for his address book. Farouk offered Errol $30,000 for his, and I hope he gets something. I hope he gets something soon because he's really broke. In fact, he's so broke he can't even pay his amusement tax. And with Farouk, that could be tragic. You know that. Of course, out here, nobody's interested in working in television or radio or the movies anymore. Everybody wants to get into that new medium, Las Vegas. Oh, I want to tell you, it's really fabulous. They're paying such huge salaries, you can earn enough working a week on the States to spend 20 minutes at the roulette table. And the big hotels will do anything to get movie names down there. They offered David Niven $50,000 in his own suite, but he couldn't take it. He's married. And they offered Clark Gable $50,000 in his own bungalow, Sinatra $50,000 in his own iron lung, Lassie $50,000 in a private tree. I've just had an offer to go to Las Vegas myself. Can you imagine a hotel being able to offer a comedian $60,000 a week? Can you imagine them offering me $30,000 a week? $5,000? Well, anyway, the bus fare is guaranteed. Desserts, like lots of other things, it's the good old-time favorites that are so often the best. Right, Ed Prentice?
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3: Say, Bill.
2: Yeah, Rob.
3: Well, Bill, this is the last show of the season. You and the rest of the cast have done a great job, so I want to really show my appreciation.
2: Oh, now, Bob, you don't have to go overboard.
3: I don't have to go overboard?
2: Well, of course not. Now, how are you thinking of showing your appreciation, Rob?
3: By saying thank you.
2: Gee, you didn't even dip your little tootsie in, did you?
3: Don't jump to conclusions, White Fang. As a matter of fact, I have some nice presents for everyone in the cast.
2: Really? What'd you get?
3: Well, Les Brown and his musicians have done a wonderful job all season, and they went up to Greenland with me, so I got them $100 money clips.
2: Well, gee, really, Bob?
3: Yep, each money clip is guaranteed to hold $100. If you fold it right. And I've got a nice present for you, Bill. Yeah. A week with all expenses at a hotel just outside of Las Vegas.
2: Oh, gee, that's swell, Bob. Which one is it? The Desert Inn, Thunderbird, Sands, Sahara, New Frontier?
3: No, this is a little further outside Las Vegas than any of those, Bill. It's called the Yucca Flats Motel.
2: The Yucca Flats Motel? Well, I don't think I've ever heard of that place, Bob. Is it air-conditioned?
3: No, but it may be by the time you get there. Love it. The lobby is very exciting. You never know who's going to blow in.
4: Hi, fellas. What's going on?
3: Oh, we've just been discussing the fact that it's the end of the season, Maggie, our last show.
4: What about it?
3: Well, what about it? Don't you feel any sentiment about the sponsor or toward us, our wonderful sponsor?
4: Well, Bob, of course I do. I'll never forget the American Dairy Association or you either, Bob. Every time I stick my spoon into a blob of cottage cheese, I'll think of you.
3: Thanks a heap.
4: So this is your last radio show till fall.
3: That's right, Maggie, but I'm still on television. I'm doing a TV show next Tuesday night over the NBC network with a lot of wonderful guests. Lloyd Nolan, the lovely French singing star, Lean Reno, Mary Olanza's agent, John Foster Dulles, Chiang Kai-shek. And as a special added attraction, Winnie Ruth Judd, if she can get away.
5: Well, after the TV shows, I suppose you'll take a vacation, huh?
3: Yeah, well, my plans haven't quite crystallized yet, Bill. I can't decide whether to go motoring through Italy with Tyrone Power or yachting in the Mediterranean with Ava Gardner or grouse shooting in Scotland with Princess Margaret.
4: Well, how'd you spend last summer, Bob?
3: Slugging gophers in Death Valley with Gabby Hayes. You know, the jackpot prize on Break the Bank isn't what it used to be. I'll get it. Hello?
6: Hello?
3: Hello?
6: Hello?
3: Hello?
6: Hello?
3: Hello?
6: That's what I like about this show, spattling dialogue.
3: Well, it's Professor Colonna. Well. How are you tonight, Beaver Lip?
6: In the pink.
3: In the pink?
6: Yes, the blue ones are in the laundry.
3: It's a revival meeting, yes, sir.
6: Now hold the phone a minute, Hope. Come here, honey.
7: Oh, Professor.
6: Sit on my knee. Put your arms around my neck.
3: What's going on there, Colonna?
6: I am conducting a scientific investigation.
7: Oh, Professor.
3: A scientific investigation? What are you trying to find out?
6: What Lola wants.
3: Lola, you're living in a fool's paradise.
6: Okay, if I use your guest towels.
3: Professor, you ought to be here tonight as a special occasion.
6: It is?
3: That's right, I'm going off the air.
6: You're going off the air? Yeah.
3: What's the matter?
6: How are you going to breathe?
3: Colonna, you're out of your mind.
6: Yes, and I'm glad. It was getting kind of stuffy in there.
3: Well, what are you going to do till we return in the fall, Professor?
6: Oh, I'm starting my own program, Hope.
3: Your own program? Who's on?
6: Oh, just me and Gina Lollobrigida, Zsa Gabor, Lana Turner, Marilyn Monroe. Gonna be a warm summer.
3: Hey, Colonna, you're doing a show with Gina Lollobrigida and Zsa Zsa Gabor and Lana Turner and Marilyn Monroe?
6: That's right.
3: Can I ask you a question?
6: Sorry, old chap, but the answer is no.
3: No?
6: We've got all the help we need.
3: Well, that figures. Well, it sounds like a good show, Colonna. Who's the sponsor?
6: Don't know.
3: What type of program is it?
6: I don't know.
3: What time are you on the air?
6: Don't know.
3: Professor, you're doing a show with Gina and Marilyn and Lana and Zsa Zsa. You don't know anything about it? How can that be?
6: I don't ask questions. I just have fun.
3: There we go. Oh, I love it. Thanks for the memories. Say, Colonna, don't let everyone know you come from a family of morons.
6: Okay, Pop.
3: Look, Professor, I won't be seeing you for a while. This is goodbye.
6: Well, I'll miss you, old pal. The sun in the sky won't shine with the same brightness while you're gone. The flowers in the fields will bow their pretty heads. The birds in the trees will sing a sad refrain. The dew of the morning will seem like tears. Even the winds of the desert will be stilled. Farewell, dear friend. Farewell.
3: What a beautiful sentiment. Professor, I never knew you felt this way about me.
6: I don't. I'm just moving my lips. That was a tape recording. So long, Hope.
3: So long, Broomhead. Just for that, I won't throw any food in his cage tonight. Here she is, Margaret Whiting, backed up by Les Brown as Gypsies, doing whatever Lola wants. Come in, Maggie.

0: kid to watch. The center will write.
1: Ed Prentice, you were talking about cream with fresh strawberries a moment ago. I'd just like to say that I prefer my cream whipped.
2: Well, that's important, Bob. 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It's nature's finest topping, just as it comes from the cream bottle or when it's whipped to smooth perfection. Let whipped cream dress up other desserts for you, too, such as homemade sundaes, certain pies, or even leftover puddings. 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Add lots of wonderful flavor with real cream. Well, ladies and gentlemen, like everyone else, comedians worry about holding on to their jobs, especially when it's the last show of the season, and they don't know if they're going to be back on the air in the fall. Now, even the world's most talented comedians worry a little bit. Those with average talent worry a lot. And comedians with no talent at all... Oh, well, I think I better drop the subject, but you can imagine how Bob feels. To give you an idea how worried Bob is, let's go back to this morning when he and I were walking along Rodeo Drive in Beverly Hills.
0: Come on, Bill.
2: Gee, Bob, what are we doing in this ritzy shopping section?
0: Well, you know, I haven't heard from NBC whether I'm going to be back in the air in the fall, so I thought I'd buy the president of the network a little gift. You know, sort of a reminder. A present. A token.
2: The secret word for tonight is bribe.
0: Now, oh, Miss Steinway Head, don't ever faint when you're in the May Company, Bill. Those teeth look like an ivory escalator.
2: What kind of gift were you looking for, Rob?
0: Well, the president of NBC, Pat Weaver, is a great outdoors man, so I thought he's a mountain boy, mm-hmm. And ever since he was a kid, he's loved the woods.
2: Oh, he loves the woods, huh?
0: Yeah, I killed him a bar when he was only three.
2: Well, sir, in that case, why don't you give him your Davy Crockett coonskin cap?
0: I can't. I loaned it to Crosby. He's going formal tonight.
2: Well, if you want a gift for an outdoor man, Rob, let's go in this store right here. The Beverly Hills Sporting Goods Shop.
0: Okay.
2: Ooh, gee, what a ritzy place.
0: Hey, this is a very fine shop, Bill. Jeff Chandler wouldn't think of buying his poison arrows anywhere else.
2: I wonder if they have anything so crude as a clerk around here.
0: Well, I'll ask that man over there in the cutaway coat and striped trousers. Pardon me.
3: What can I do for you?
0: Say, are you the clerk?
3: No, of course I'm not the clerk. I'm Winston Churchill. Now that I've retired from number 10 Downing Street, I'm spending the twilight of my career dusting out the holes in these bowling balls. Now, what can I do for you?
0: Well, for one thing, you can stop getting such big laughs. No, what I want to tell you is I want to get some sporting equipment.
3: What kind?
0: Well, I'm not quite sure. Let's see. Do you think some golf clubs would be nice for a man who's a little overweight and needs some exercise?
3: Oh, they'd be just dandy. Step right over here and I'll show you a set, chubby.
0: Chubby? I haven't got an ounce of fat on me. I'm 170 pounds of solid flab.
3: You just step this way, please.
2: Bob, are you sure that Pat Weaver likes golf? You know, I've heard he does a lot of fishing.
0: He does it well, doesn't he? Say, yeah. Yeah, that's me. That's an idea. Say, clerk, I'm buying a gift for a friend, and he's quite a fisherman. What would you suggest?
3: Well, how about this fine aluminum fishing rod for $500?
0: No, that's too much.
3: Well, we have a glass fishing rod for $300, or a steel rod for $200.
0: Look, what can I get for about $10?
3: A branch from a pussy willow tree with the pussy willow shaved off.
0: Never mind, we'll just browse around. We'll call you when we need you.
3: Yeah, very well, but we have many small items here, the kind you can slip in your pocket. So let me warn you, there's a city ordinance against shoplifting.
0: Now, wait a minute. Are you saying I'm a crook?
3: I'm not saying anything, but I know one thing. You didn't get those mean, shifty little eyes counting marshmallows for the campfire girl.
0: Quiet, or I'll pull the string and your eyelashes will fall off.
2: Oh, come on, Rob. Let's look at this fishing tackle. There's some wonderful trout flies here.
3: Yes, that one you're looking at happens to be a Royal Coachman trout fly.
0: Pardon me. I think I know more about this than you do. That's a purple splendor trout fly. And it's not for mountain streams, it's for lake fishing. I happen to be an authority on fishing.
3: I can believe it.
1: You can?
3: Yes. Your nose looks like it's swimming upstream to spawn.
1: That does it. Come on, Bill. We'll take our business somewhere else. Who wants their stuff anyway?
3: And we have several items on sale at reduced prices.
1: Well, you can keep it. I wouldn't take anything from this store if you were giving it away. You've insulted me, you've questioned my honesty, and you've ridiculed me. I'll never come in this store again as long as I live.
3: Well, what an outburst. Sensitive little flower, wasn't he? Oh, you're back again. What is it this time?
1: Would you please validate my parking ticket?

0: Good afternoon. This is the National Broadcasting Company. One moment, I'll connect you. National Broadcasting Company. Yes, Mr. Smith, here's your party.
1: Hi, honey.
0: Oh, hello, Mr. Hope. What can I do for you?
1: Well, I'd like to see the president of the network.
0: The president?
1: Yes, the end of the season. I haven't heard that I'm going to be back in the air in the fall.
0: Oh, you don't have to worry, Mr. Hope. The big boss says you're the funniest comedian NBC ever had, and you get the biggest laughs of anybody in the business.
1: He said that? When?
0: Just this morning, on the phone. He was trying to trade you to CBS for Jack Benny.
1: Jack Benny? He's no comic. He couldn't even get a laugh when he was working under the name of Evelyn in her magic violin.
0: The president of CBS absolutely refused to do it.
1: Trying to trade me for Jack Benny. That's like swapping Marilyn Monroe and getting Ma Kettle.
0: Yeah, that's what the president of CBS said.
1: Whose side are you on? Look, just tell the big boss I'm here, will you?
0: He's not busy. You can go right in.
1: Thank you. Which way?
2: Right through the store, Mr. Hope.
1: Oh, hi, Mr. Weaver. Say, it's great to see you again. Oh, wait a minute. You're not Mr. Weaver.
3: That is correct.
1: Well, who are you?
3: Allow me to introduce myself. You are in the presence of the wealthiest man in the universe, Hubert Updike III.
1: Well, you could have remained seated in your chair. Why do you stand up when you say your name?
3: Out of respect. I'm in my presence, too.
1: Well, I must be in the wrong office. I wanted to see the president of NBC.
3: I am the president of NBC and the owner. Dear old dad bought it for me for my birthday.
1: Your father bought you NBC for your birthday? Your family must really be loaded.
3: Oh, we are. We have oodles and oodles and more oodles. We're so wealthy, we think Strike It Rich is a comedy show.
1: Well, I'm very happy to meet you, Mr. Updike. I have a present for you, too.
3: Yes? Well, what is it?
1: This bag of golf clubs.
3: Oh, what a shame. I already have some. Mater bought me a set of 4 golf clubs for Christmas.
1: Only 4 clubs?
3: Oh, they're beautiful ones. 3 of them have swimming pools.
1: Yes, they're the best kind. Now, then you do play golf, huh?
3: Oh, do I play? Oh, definitely. I belong to the most exclusive golf club in the world, the Lakeside Country Club. It was very expensive to build. It has 18 holes.
1: Yeah, well, all golf clubs have 18 holes.
3: Indoors?
1: Oh, yes, I've seen the place. Howard Hughes has the washroom concession. Yes.
3: Well, you know, it's the most exclusive club in the entire world. We just had a very successful membership drive.
1: Really?
3: Yes, we drove out 300 members.
1: You drove them out?
3: Yes, well, we had to, you see. Several upstarts had managed to weasel in who only had $3 or $4 million. How sneaky can you get? Imagine only $3 or $4 million.
1: Yeah, you got to watch out for those wetbacks. Now, tell me, Hubert, how did your family make all their money?
3: In oil. You see, we've always been in oil. You've seen that famous sign, the flying red horse?
1: Yes.
3: Dad posed for it. Dear old Dad is still digging for oil, but he's getting very, very discouraged.
1: He's getting discouraged? Why?
3: Well, he keeps striking uranium.
1: Well, some people are just born unlucky. Now, what's wrong with uranium?
3: Well, nothing, except my family is very much against the atom bomb.
1: You're against the atom bomb? Why?
3: Well, we understand it kills rich people, too. And when dear old Dad heard that, he wrote a letter to the government. We're calling off the test.
1: You're calling off the test? How can you do that?
3: We're taking back Nevada.
1: Well, this has been very interesting, Hubert, and I'm glad you're the new owner of the network. I'll just leave these golf clubs, and I hope you'll keep me in mind when you need a comedian.
3: No. I'm afraid you're too late. I've just hired a comedian. In fact, he's in the next office now.
1: You've hired a comedian? Who is he?
3: Oh, he's a very funny chap with bulging eyes, a high voice, and a big black mustache.
1: Big black mustache? You don't mean... Oh, no, it can't be.
4: Wanna bet?
1: Colonna, you went behind my back and took my job away from me?
4: Well, the salary's very good, and I thought...
1: Thief, double-crosser, rat, viper... Skunk.
4: Keep going. You're getting warm.
1: Kelowna, you're a low-down, despicable, crawling, two-faced snake in the grass.
4: Please, Hope, that's no way to talk to a man who is suffering from an incurable disease.
1: Oh, well, gee, I didn't know, Professor. You're suffering from an incurable disease? What is it?
4: Poverty.
1: Well, that does it, you double-crosser. I'm going to teach you a lesson. Put up your hands.
3: No. Let's settle this like gentlemen. There is no need for fisticuffs. I'll flip this coin, and the job goes to the winner. Call it.
4: Heads. Tails. Egad, it went out the window. There it is. Way down there on the sidewalk.
1: Oh, did it come up heads or tails, Kelowna? I can't see. Is it heads or tails?
4: Lean out the window a little further, Hope.
1: Well, I still can't see it.
4: Lean out a little further. A little further. Just a teensy-winsy bit further.
1: Whoops!
4: What do you know? He came up tail.
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1: Oh, thanks for the memory. To all our loyal friends, on whom our show depends, you've been just great, we'd like to state, as now the season ends, that we thank you very much. April 27th, we'll be in the Las Vegas area. All you folks out there, we'll be at the Desert Inn for that big Damon Runyon Cancer Fund golf tournament with all the champions of the country. And I'll have my usual annual putting contest with Mr. Walter Winchell. I give him a handicap of two holes as usual. That's on April 27th. And May the 4th will be in Albuquerque with a lot of stars for the Arthritis and Rheumatism Fund. And you folks around the Tucson area, be there May the 7th. A big show for the Mental Health Hospital. And ladies and gentlemen, this is our last radio show for the season. I want to extend my sincere thanks to the American Dairy Association and the dairy farmers for making it all possible. My sincere thanks, too, to you at home for tuning us in every Thursday evening. It's been a wonderful association with a lot of grand people who've worked very hard to bring you these weekly sessions. Like our writers, Norman Sullivan and Charles Lee, announcer Bill Goodman, producer Jack Hope, engineers Johnny Pollock and Johnny Teal, sound man Parker Cannell, script girl Annie Wizen, NBC's Homer Welsh, and last but not least, our own Maggie Whiting and Les Brown and the band. Thanks from all of us for the memory of a grand season, and good night.
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1: Kraft Music Hall with Bing Crosby, Don Scott Trotter and his orchestra, Marilyn Maxwell, a music maid's man, Yuki, the charioteers, and Bing's guest for this evening, Mr. Dave Shelley. And here's Bing Crosby.
2: As I'm packing my grip, and I'm leaving today, as I'm taking a trip California way, I'm gonna settle down and nevermore roam, and make the San Fernando Valley my home.

valley for me. I think that I'm safe in Satan. 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And kindly old Reverend Thomas, he's the local charmer, said he'd make the two of us one. So I'm hitting the trail to the cow country.

0: This is the old craft music hall, friends, beamed to the battle stations of the world. Battle stations where every move is facilitated by gasoline. Gasoline drives those flying forts over Germany. Gasoline drives the tanks on the road to Rome. And gasoline drives the alligators that are climbing into one Pacific island after another. Without gasoline, our steady march to victory is stopped dead. And yet, people are still wasting that precious gasoline. There are people that are cheating on gas rationing. People using counterfeit tickets or buying gas without tickets to do 100 unimportant things. This illegal gas ultimately comes out of the tanks of the citizens who are playing fair. Every person you know of who's cheating on gas rationing is literally stealing gas from you. And as for you, well, you don't have to use all the gas you can legally get. Instead of using your car to go to your neighbor's tomorrow night, you should stay home. And if the next trip you plan to make in your car isn't absolutely necessary, you should stay home. To help conserve vital gasoline, you should stay home.
1: Hey, I'm back.
0: You should stay home.
1: Listen, the only reason I came here this evening is because I'm planning to enter politics.
0: Oh, you'll never get in.
1: What's going to keep me out?
0: Politics.
1: Ah, don't be too sure. I'm running on a very good platform.
0: What's that?
1: Got a good slogan.
0: What?
1: If you vote for Yuki once, you'll vote for Yuki again.
0: Why?
1: Second time you get paid.
0: What's your platform, Yuki?
1: Oh, a good one, Mr. Trotter. Chicken every Sunday.
0: I'll stand with you on that platform.
2: Goodbye, platform.
1: What party ticket did you vote last year, Mr. Trotter?
3: I didn't vote.
1: Couldn't make up your mind.
3: Couldn't get in the booth.
4: What office you were campaigning for, Yuki?
1: Well, I figured I'd like to be mayor.
0: Mayor?
1: Sure, then I wouldn't have to worry about meat rationing.
4: Why?
1: Well, mayors eat oats.
4: Oh, yes, I forgot. So, you want to be Los Angeles mayor?
1: Huh? Oh, no, Louis be mayor.
0: Can you get along with Metro and Golden?
1: Trying very hard.
0: Yeah.
4: Now, remember, Yuki, running for office isn't a thing. Remember, your opponent will also be out there, maybe giving away cigars.
1: Well, I'll be right there with him, giving away matches.
0: I'm voting for the other fellow.
1: Why? You haven't even seen him.
0: I've seen you.
5: I can hardly wait to hear your first campaign speech, Yuki.
1: Well, you won't have to wait long, Miss Maxwell. I've got a speech prepared right now. My fellow Americans, with me in office, no more will you have to worry about representation. No more will you have to worry about getting a fair deal. No more will you have to worry about taxes.
0: Yuki.
1: Wow.
0: No more.
5: I thought Yuki's speech was very nice. You can count on my vote, Yuki.
1: Thank you, Miss Maxwell.
3: I may be able to carry North Hollywood for you, Yuki.
0: You could carry the whole San Fernando Valley.
3: Get a good hold on it.
1: Say, how about some pledges here?
3: Oh, pledge
1: will you give me a vote, Mr. Carpenter?
4: Well, I'm unpledged.
1: Say, how about you, Bing?
0: I'm

0: Very, very beamy, Marilyn. 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

0: The world begins to fester with fascism. Young men calling on their sweethearts are saying...
1: The light's kind of glary in here, isn't it?
2: You think so, Harry?
1: Yeah, that lamp over there shines like mine.
2: Mine too, Harry. But Daddy likes bright lights.
1: I like indirect lighting better.
2: Why, Harry?
1: Softer. You girls don't stop to think about these things, but... Do you ever realize that moonlight? Moonlight is the original indirect lighting.
2: It is?
1: Yeah.
2: You know, Harry, I never knew you were so bright.
1: Sure, that's why I'm interested in lighting. When's your dad coming home, huh?
2: Oh, Daddy's at the Elks. He won't be home for hours.
1: And your ma?
2: Mother's at the parent teacher's. He won't be back for at least an hour or so.
1: I guess they'd be pretty sore if they came home and found you sitting in the dark, wouldn't they?
2: What do you think, Harry?
1: I'm asking you.
2: Asking me what, Harry?
1: If it would be okay.
2: If what would be okay, Harry?
1: Okay for me to fix these lights. I mean, a way your dad would... He might like them better.
2: I'm sure Daddy wouldn't mind. How long would the lights be out?
1: Well, maybe half an hour, but you needn't worry. You sit right here in the sofa and don't move. I will be far away.
2: Where will you be, Harry?
1: Down in the basement, changing the circuits around.
2: Oh. On second thought, Harry, maybe you better wait and talk to Daddy about the lights.
1: All right, you wait then. You want to catch a movie?
2: Oh, we could go see the big broadcast in 1932. It's got that singer in it, the one with the ears. What's his name again?
1: Oh, you mean the guy that goes, please lend a little ear to my police.
2: Uh-huh, the one with the ears.
1: That's the boy. Lend a real ear to my police. Tell me that you love
2: me. It's a nice song, doesn't it?
1: I like the ball-headed song better.
2: What's the ball-headed song?
1: You're an ocean movie.
2: Oh, Harry. Aren't you ever in a sentimental mood?
1: Oh, if you want sentiment. Look, here's a new song of Cole Porter's. It goes something like this.

time marches back. 1932, Siam changes from absolute to limited monarchy. Revolution flares in Chile. 1932, Japanese Marines land to restore order in Shanghai as China incident finds the world shocked but passive. 1932,

0: Time to time here in the Old Craft Music Hall, we feature outstanding people from walks of life other than the theater, the cinema, the world of sports, or the world of music. This Thursday evening, we turn to the business world. Not the world of big business, of magnates and tycoons. No, we have a representative of the small businessmen. Small businessmen who are the very backbone of American life. It is a privilege to extend the hospitality of the hall to Mr. David Shelley, head of the Capitol Records Company, a small business. I suppose, Mr. Shelley, that like all small businessmen, you hope someday to be a big businessman.
1: No, I come from a long line of small businessmen. Mm-hmm. You see, 60 years ago, my father started in the grocery business with nothing but a suit of overalls and a cracker barrel.
0: Well, I venture to guess that today he no longer wears the overalls.
1: No, the barrel.
0: I see you businessmen don't take life too seriously, Mr. Shelley.
1: Well, we have time to enjoy our little jokes.
0: Small jokes for small businessmen.
1: But being a small businessman really isn't a joke. You see, few people realize the amount of money invested in small business, nor the amount of profit accruing annually from that money. Big business naturally is expected to show enormous profit. But do you know what the total annual profit from all small business today is?
0: What?
1: Small.
0: You're kidding.
1: No, Mr. Crosby. Ask any small businessman, and he'll tell you that today his profit really shrinks.
0: I can't believe this is true of your Capitol Record Company.
1: Well, not entirely. We still have trouble getting the wax, you see. But in spite of the war, we're really getting a...
0: Yes. Well, enough of this Mr. Shelley business, Dave. I suppose you know why I asked you to the Old Craft Music Hall this evening.
1: Well, sure, you've come in because you're starting in the music publishing business.
0: Yes, I have.
1: Well, don't do it, Bing. You know as well as I do that publishing music will drive you nuts. Everybody in the world has written a tune. Do you realize what goes on in a music publisher's office?
0: Maybe children listening, you better not talk. See me in my office, huh?
2: Good morning, Crosby Music Company. What number are you calling, please? Sorry, wrong number. Good morning, Crosby Music Company. What number are you calling, please? Sorry, wrong number.
1: Say, beautiful, I've been listening to you for a half an hour. Doesn't this firm get anything but wrong numbers?
2: Ain't had a hit yet.
1: Then I got just what they want. How much longer do I have to wait to see Mr. Crosby?
2: You may go in now.
1: Hey, put it there, Cross. My name is Shelley. Just call me Dave. I figure you're the best house on Dishpan Alley.
0: Tin Pan Alley.
1: No, Dishpan. This tune I'm packing is a rag.
0: I'll leave your name with the girl as you go out. Anybody else out there, Miss M?
2: On his way, Mr. C.
3: How do you do, Mr. Crosby? Allow me to present myself. My name is Davidson Shalinsky.
0: And to what do I owe the pleasure, Miss S?
3: Well, I'm having your song, only it's a pity it's a trifle late for St. Patrick's Day.
0: Just Miss Payfox, too.
3: So I'll save it, that's all. Could you use maybe a song that's about a city like Chicago, Chicago, after toddling down, after toddling down? You couldn't use that,
0: no,
3: huh?
0: No,
3: how
0: no.
3: About the St. Louis women that your clothes sent to them?
0: Sounds familiar.
3: Well, I'm borrowing, that's all. Just a stickler for my great composer. His name is, beginning with, C.H.O.
0: C.H.O. Could that be Chopin?
3: It's Chopin.
0: Chopin. Well, I'll ask my song plugger here, John Scott Carter, what he thinks of your work.
3: Who is this, John Scott Carter?
4: Hi, sir, and the man who plugged up a lazy river. You, my friend, believe me, could plug up Boulder Dam.
0: I tell you what, Mr. S., why don't you just leave your songs here and I'll think about them. Oh, Miss M.
2: Coming, Mr. C.
0: Show the gentleman out, please.
2: Okay, but listen, Mr. C, I just got a great idea for a song.
0: You too. How does it go?
2: Well, so far I've only got the framework.
0: So far that framework's the only reason you got the job. Forget songs. If anybody else is waiting for me out there, send them in, huh?
3: Hello. Are you the man who publishes songs?
0: You write them?
3: Oh, yes. You see, my name is J. Shelley David. I write songs of the more robust He-Man type. You wouldn't care to hear one, would you?
0: I can hardly wait.
3: Well, it goes something like this. You see, I have a cold. I don't know whether I can go through with this. Give me some men who are stout-hearted men, and I'll soon give you 10,000 more. 10,000 men who are stout-hearted men, and I'll soon give you Dottie L'Amour.
0: How did L'Amour get in there?
3: Well, how do you think I got those 10,000 men?
0: Leave your name with the girl.
5: Send in the next appointment, Miss Ann.
4: Mr. Crosby, maybe you don't remember me, but I'm Shell Belly. I'm the boy who wrote that song last year called Deep, Deep, Way Down Deep.
0: Sounds familiar. Where'd you get the idea?
4: I dug it.
0: You dug it. How did that song go?
4: Over 1 million copies was printed.
0: You don't happen to have one?
4: One? I got 1 million of them.
0: Well, check back with me when you get down to one, huh? Anybody else out there, Miss M?
2: Just Dave Shelley.
0: Standing here.
4: Say, as soon as I heard you in the publishing business thing, I came around to see if I could get a job as a song plugger.
0: Sorry, Dave. I plugged the tunes myself.
4: Well, you never make a song number one that way.
0: Why not?
4: Well, who ever heard of a Crosby plug coming in first? See, you don't want to go out and plugging your own tunes and making a fool of yourself. Let me do it.
0: You going to plug them?
4: Sure. Why, I remember back in those good old Crosby days when you first learned how to phrase. Well, I'll never forget the Palais Royal. You were with Paul Whiteman. I was only about, it doesn't make any difference how old I was. My governess took me to see you.
0: We did a big bottle trade there, big bottle business.
4: Yeah, I can see you now. I can see you standing on a bandstand, young and straight and... Well, anyway, there you were on the platform singing.
0: What was that knocking?
4: Yeah, you were singing, too late, I thought that love could always wait. Too late. But it really takes me back.
0: Wait till I get my hat, I'll go with you.
4: In those days, you didn't need your hat.
0: What do you
4: Not so loud. Then came the Paramount Theater. Your brother Everett took me to see you. He was punishing me at the time.
0: Bro, Everett.
4: Yes. Some foolish little thing I said, I don't know what. And that's where I first heard that song that still haunts me day and night.
6: Where the blue of the night meets the gold of the day.
0: Is that me?
4: No, that's your brother Everett. He was talking all through your numbers.
0: As usual.
4: I'll never forget the Paramount in New York. People lined up for blocks trying to get in, but I had influence. I knew a man in Wall Street. And I finally got in. I was sitting in the balcony, and the place was crowded, and you stepped out on the stage, and you sang...
0: The music star. Oh, no. That wasn't me. That was, Oh, who cares?
4: Yeah, Then came the Rhythm Boys.
0: The
4: Rhythm Boys. What a song, the Mississippi Muddy. When the sun goes down, the tide comes out, the doctor get around, they all begin to shout. Hey, hey, Uncle Dudley, it's 3 feet on the Mississippi Muddy, it's 3 feet on the Mississippi Muddy.
0: What's that, a thimble?
4: No, that's asthma. I've had it ever since. Now those days are over and gone.
0: Oh, now those days are over and gone. Oh, how I wish that they'd gone on.
4: But now they say, here comes the king.
0: And the Frankie comes right on.

0: 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We turn now to business of a more practical nature.
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0: That's the old trap music all for this Thursday, friends. Next Thursday, more of the same, when over and above our regular little group, we'll be featuring Paramount's new star, Mr. Sonny Tuff. That's next Thursday. Here's something very important for right now. Let's really level on this gasoline situation. We've reached production peak. Hundreds of millions of gallons must go to the war. What's left is carefully divided for necessary civilian use. If you use any for unnecessary purposes, or if you buy gas on the black market, you're draining it from essential military and civilian stores. Gas bought with counterfeit tickets or without tickets is gas that's actually stolen, either out of the tanks of fighting vehicles or from people who needed it as much or more than you do. If you own legal gas tickets and you can't find a place to cash them, remember those out-of-gas signs could be caused by the fact that about 2.5 million gallons of our precious gasoline is siphoned off every day to supply a black market that is sabotaging not only the work of our men on the battlefront, but the work that must be carried on here at home. People who buy and use gas illegally are diverting the ammunition of victory. And people who do that are traitors. Good night.
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7: Oh, well, back to the drawing board. John, what's got into him?
9: His wife bought him a chemistry set for Christmas.
7: That's funny. I've been meaning to give my wife one.
9: We won't go into that.
7: Oh.
9: We'll go into this.
10: Good evening, sir. Welcome to the Capananda Tattoo, sir.
9: Good evening. Have you got a table for two?
10: Certainly, sir.
9: Could you put this lady at it? She's a big girl. I'll call back for her later.
10: Certainly. This way, madam. Would you like to sit upstairs or... Oh, you want to sit downstairs.
9: Meanwhile, in the cinema next door, showing The Naked Runner with full support.
11: Mr. Olicoff, it's far too hot in here.
10: No, I don't think so.
11: It's too hot.
10: No, no, silly girl.
11: It's safe.
10: Look, I've been managing cinemas for 40 years, and I assure you it's not too hot.
11: In that case, why did Steve McQueen stop the picture twice to buy a drink on a stick?
9: Right. Door isn't going to budge. Give me the drill. Now the blowtorch. Now the explosive. Right. Stand back. Right, we're in. Next time we go shopping, will you remember your key?
10: Good evening. I am 126 years old.
11: You're not.
12: I know, but I'm quite old, really. I'll never see eight again. I wonder if you like some recollections.
5: Oh, all right.
12: I was thinking of looking back at last Thursday.
5: What happened?
12: Not a lot.
5: Who are you?
12: Henry Kissinger.
5: No, you're not.
12: I know, I'm off home on the bus, actually. Ta-ra.
9: Stranger than truth. Did you know that the celebrated elephant's graveyard does not in fact exist? They tried to start one, but the mourners kept stamping on the vicar. Hello?
13: Hello, a trampled vicar here. I'd like to pop round and discuss this problem with you. Would this evening be all right?
9: Well, no, actually, we all go home.
13: Oh, well, I'll slide myself under the door then.
9: Yes. I was a very religious child. C and A.
12: You mean C of E?
9: No, my parents brought me into sales. I had a very traumatic experience. My mother left me on a doorstep. 10 minutes later, changed her mind. When she came back, I was gone.
12: Where were you?
9: In the pub round the corner. When did this happen?
12: 2 days ago.
9: Over to the sports desk.
14: We've just heard the Greyhound Derby has been cancelled as they can't find any jockeys small enough.
9: Basketball star Jim Jimpson, now 8'6½", has announced his retirement. He said, I feel I'm above that sort of thing. And now in the studio, we're privileged to have the Right Honourable Jeremy Crunsundle, who entertains at society parties. Good evening, Jeremy.
15: Hello, Bruce. How's your belly off the spot? That always gets them going.
9: I'm thinking of going myself. How exactly do you entertain at these society parties?
15: Well, I start off throwing bread rolls, and then I squirt champers at my good friend Roddy Legs Akimbo. Then I patronise the pianist, insult the hostess, and spill soup all over a lady's frock.
9: And that's it, is it?
15: No. Usually by then they're shouting, get off, and throwing castor at me. So I sing.
9: As if I cared. Do you?
15: Yes. I drop my pants, and that's a scream. I dip my head in clotted cream. And in the hall, I always fall. And then I'm sick, all down the wall. It's such a shriek, 4 times a week. I do it my way.
9: Jeremy Crunfundle, go home.
15: Thank you. I say, your pianist fellow's quite good. Can you play Picture Me Upon Your Knees?
16: What? Oh, super.
14: Meanwhile, in the zoo, 2 giraffes are having a high-level discussion.
9: Here, Harry, you're not looking too well.
17: What do you expect? When I get a sore throat, it goes on for days.
14: Inside Showbiz, in which we give you an occasional look round the world of entertainment just to make you glad you're not in it.
9: A British film company has abandoned plans to make a film called The Private Life of Jimmy Savile, because they found out he hasn't got one.
14: Continuing the trend to smaller and more intimate theatres, the one at Guy's Hospital has been thrown open to the public. All next week, a hernia operation with an all-star bill including bedpan people. BBC Television have announced that they are to show a shortened version of Fall of Eagles, entitled Who Dropped the Budget?
9: A real coup for the producer of Now Who Do You Do? Next week's show will have James Cagney impersonating Janet Brown.
14: Next week, Inside Showbiz, is Celebrity Squares rehearsed? We ask the scriptwriters. After which, Bob Monkhouse will ad-lib from a prepared statement. Meanwhile, in a country inn, watch out for that low beam.
15: Oh!
14: Never mind. 2 farmers are talking.
18: That Farmer Jones is so lucky, if he fell in a vat full of gold watches, he'd come up with a bag full of fertilizer.
9: Hello?
19: Hello, fertilizer salesman here.
9: You want to complain about that last joke?
19: I just want to talk to somebody. It's a bloody lonely life.
13: Sorry, this is the operator here. Will you please get off the line?
9: Oh. Stranger than truth. Weevil Snout of Chalfont St. Peter is 9 years old and can play God Save the Queen on a mouth organ. May not sound much to you, but he's a hamster.
14: Hey, I've got a duck that can play the piano. Quack Maninoff.
9: And now, in all humility and my new school blazer, a little poem, a little poem. I said to the doorman at the Hammersmith Pally, who I met one evening in an alley, what takes place within these halls? And quick as a flash, she answered, dancing.
14: That doesn't rhyme.
9: I know.
14: You should have said...
9: Oh, dear, oh, dear. Barry, how old is Tim?
18: I don't know, but I once saw a daguerreotype of him shaking hands with Queen Victoria.
12: He did a royal command with Graham Garden and Little Titch.
14: You mean Bill Oddie?
12: Same thing. And now for Stanley, the statistician from Staines, our 25th Lord Nelson and Lady Hamilton joke.
11: Horatio, you have the sleeve of your jacket pinned to your chest.
12: Well, there's no arm in it.
14: And now over to the interview studio where Purvis Stagnant is talking to the most boring man in the world.
16: Now then, Mr.
12: I'm sorry, I must have dozed. Are you going to ask me anything? Yes. When
14: did you first?
12: I'm sorry, who are you? I'm the most boring man in the world. Oh, I'll be off then. Excuse me, doorman. How do I get out of here?
20: Oh, well, sir, straight down the corridor and...
12: Oh, well. I'll just walk up this street.

0: Why?
1: I'm a cook.
0: Oh. And now, home hints for the handyman, a special common market edition, how to wire a German electric blanket.
1: Don't, cheaper to write.

0: come in. Here. Do you want 2 ton of old iron?
1: No.
0: You've got it. I've just run over your car in my lorry. Have you got a juggernaut?
1: I've had no complaints.
0: Hello, Cheeky's Definitive Dictionary. This week's word, counterfeit.
2: Counterfeit. A disease common among shop assistants.
1: I've got a terrible feeling of foreboding.
0: You mean foreboding?
1: No, I think something small and nasty is going to happen.
2: Hi, fan.
1: You see?
2: Dennis, what else is there to say king here? My fan club meeting at Festival Hall last week was packaroonies. I'd like to apologise to those of you who are annoyed at the London Symphony Orchestra appearing there at the same time. I've been dipping my quill in the old ink pot again.
0: Dennis, for heaven's sake!
2: So here's another smatteroony with me and the lads laying down some bopperoony, sung for you by Barry, Tim, John, or Mickey Rooney.
3: One, two, three, a Rooney!

0: Dennis, as I'm the only person on this show with a semblance of an education, may I say that I thought that song was garbage-a-rooney.
1: Just a moment, Brooks, so-called Taylor. What do you mean, semblance of an education? I was brought up on a diet of Delius and Shakespeare.
0: Really?
1: Yeah, little Fermot North, who made baby food. And I had four S-levels.
0: What do you mean, S-levels?
1: Spirit levels. I was a carpenter's apprentice.
0: In common with many other people, may I ask why you ever left?
1: He had a vice I didn't like. Kept catching my fingers in it. Apropos of that, meanwhile, in a baker's...
0: What do you mean, apropos?
1: Well, it's next door to a carpenter's.
0: That's pathetic.
1: Wait till you hear the joke. Meanwhile, in a baker's... Excuse me, my good man. Have you got a small fruitcake that would do tea for two?
0: No, but I've got a Swiss roll that can sing jealousy.
1: What?
0: Just coming out of the oven now.
1: Jealousy.
0: Oh, not done yet. Sorry.
1: Here is a news flash. It was announced today that the two organizations known as AA are going to combine. In future, if you feel like a drink, you phone up and someone will come around and change your oil.
0: And now in the studio, we have Mr. Ramsey Toot, who tickles widows. Good evening, Mr. Toot.
2: Good evening.
0: When did you start tickling widows?
2: First thing this morning, and it's been a grand day.
0: I see. And with you, I see you have Mrs. Una Relic, who you're going to tickle for us.
2: That is correct.
0: Well, would you like to start?
2: Certainly. Coochie-coochie-coochie-coo.
0: She doesn't seem to be responding a lot.
2: Well, it takes time to get warmed up, you know. It's little, little, coochie, coochie, coochie, coo. Sorry about this. It's the thick black material, you know. Can't understand it. She started at a touch this morning, you know. Think a big end's gone, you know. Can we come back later? Coochie, coochie,
0: well, we seem to have some time in hand. So here's something for all of those of you who follow the horses. A shovel.
1: Here is another news flash. Police today arrested a television cameraman who tried to bite Gordon Honeycomb. The man said later, I've got a sweet tooth.
3: And now here is a school friend of Michael Parkinson's with some recollections.
1: You remember Michael well?
0: Oh, I sat next to Elsie Tartlett. She was a big girl in those days. Talk about dumplings boiling over.
1: What about Michael?
0: Oh, no, he was flat-chested. But Elsie, what a girl. I took her tit pictures once.
1: What about Michael Parkinson?
0: No, I never took him tit pictures. Why should I? He wouldn't show you his knickers for a gobstopper. Let me see. What were the film? I think it was Tarzan Gets Fat.
1: Do you remember Michael Parkinson?
0: Oh, yes. Anyway, Elsie and I sat at back. You could get him for ninepence in those days.
1: For the last time, do you know Michael Parkinson?
0: There's a show on Sally, don't you?
1: Yes.
0: Never seen it. Saw Elsie Bartlett the other day. She's changed. Gave her a gobstopper and she slapped me face.
1: Thank you, Norman St. John Stevens.
4: If you give to me and I give to you...
1: We'll be back where we started. Meanwhile, at Ascot, not 1,000 miles from Hugh Paddock.
0: Right, now keep her in check as long as you can. Really sit on her. Then when she starts to respond, give her a taste of the whip, all right?
1: You sure your wife's going to like this, Governor?
0: Meanwhile, in Australia, a swag man is camping by a billabong.
5: Hello, dear. Like the spangled bush, eh?
1: Hello?
6: Hello, a kangaroo here.
1: Well, hop it.
6: Don't be like that. Do you want to hear a real Australian joke?
1: All right.
6: Rolf Harris. I'm a bounder, aren't I?
7: Dearly beloved, we are gathered here so that I can pour water on this little swine. And why not? He's just done it to me. Will the godparents step forward? Verger, we must get a smaller font. And stop doing the backstroke and listen when I'm talking to you. Ah, well... You can't beat them, join them. Last one in, just to see.
1: Meanwhile, in Venice, just next to that sign that says Beware of the Doge.
8: Elvira?
9: Yes, sorry.
8: This is the most wonderful vacation. I've just spent the whole morning lying lazily on a gondolier.
9: Doris, you mean a gondola?
8: I know what I mean.
0: And now, Lord Criminum of Flim, the oldest living peer, remembers Lily Langtry.
8: Big boobs, hang a lot, bit of a girl.
0: Thank you.
3: What are you doing with that rag?
0: I'm Dustin Hoffman.
3: Enough of these philosophical ramblings. It's time for Hello Cheeky's post bag. Some post we missed. And I'm glad I got that right.
1: Dear Barry, regarding your ad in Swinger's Directory regarding bondage and leatherware...
3: It shouldn't be in there. Oh, how embarrassing. Oh, I don't feel so bad now.
1: Why?
3: It's from Tim.
0: Here's an interesting one. Dear Hello Cheeky, I collect stones. Yours, Sydney Gallbladder. Oh, dear.
1: I've got one here.
0: Well, send it to him.
3: No, a letter.
1: Dear Hello Cheeky, could you get me a date with Pat Phoenix, or Ina Sharples, as we call her? I never miss her on Crossroads, especially the bit where she sucks the lollipop and says, "Who loves you, baby?" Yours sincerely, Andrew Gardner.
3: Here's one for Dennis. Give me that.
7: Invitation from Andre Previn to a bottle party.
3: Oh, dear. Oh, here's a brown envelope with a window in it. Good Lord, there's somebody looking through it. Who are you?
10: I'm a small rebate.
0: Oh, thank you.
3: Oh, hello. This is John, Tim, Dennis, Barry. You're...
0: I'm a £1.28, Esquire, and this is my wife, Ninepence.
11: Hello.
0: Sorry to interrupt your programme, but if you'll just sign my bottom, we'll be on our way.
11: He enjoys this bit.
0: Shut up, Ninepence. Many happy tax returns.
11: Oh, not that one again.
0: Shut up, Ninepence.
1: And now, for the first time on radio, the execution of Charles the First.
12: Clap hands, there goes Charlie. Clap hands, there goes Charlie. Clap hands.
0: Ladies and gentlemen, we proudly present the great Miss Solio. This man's incredible act is so shrouded in mystery that no one has been able to find out what he does. Ladies and gentlemen, the great Miss Solio.
3: Good evening, ladies and gentlemen. Observe. I take this, and this, and one of these. I wrap them all in this. Now, could I have all the lights out, please? Thank you. That concludes my performance. Good night.
1: Incredible. You know, I saw him before the war, and he does it just as well now.
0: What is it?
1: I don't know, but he does it just as well. His sister used to sing songs underwater.
0: What happened to her?
1: She drowned.
0: Oh. Is there a living in that?
1: Yes, but not for long.
3: Talking of sisters, my sister was hung at the Tate Gallery, you know.
0: Was she an artist?
3: No, she stabbed a commissionaire. Tried to pinch her Maltesers.
1: Ooh.
3: Yes?
1: I'm a fairy. I want to complain about the bottom of your garden. My wings are so clogged up with leaf mould, I had to walk here.
3: Get out.
1: All right, then I'll leave you with a fairy joke. Hear about the goblin who went to the psychiatrist.
3: Why?
1: They found him talking to his elf. His elf. Well, it's well, there's one in there somewhere. Now, a Hello Cheeky first. You've just heard that on a remote Pacific island, another Japanese soldier has been found who does not know that World War II is over. We've sent our radio car...
3: How can you say...
1: Shut up. Oh. We've sent our radio car, so we take you over there now to see what's going on.
13: All right, Yakimura. You can come out.
14: Come, Nella. I blow your head off.
13: Yakimura, we come as friends. Lay down your arms.
14: I have 25 grenades. Wrong way. Come closer. We all die.
13: Yakimura, understand me. The war is over. The war is over.
14: Oh.
15: You want to buy transistor radio?
16: Harold?
3: No, Eaton.
16: Solly?
3: No, Herbert.
16: Cobras?
3: No, Grass Snake.
16: Bless you.
3: You're welcome.
16: Hello.
15: Who is that?
3: Oh, just some Jap I used to know.
1: And now, over to the sports desk.
0: The test match. We've just heard that at the close of play, England has lost Tony Greig. It's a bit careless when you're considering how big he is. Considering. What with the uncertain weather and the crowd invading the pitch, only four balls were bowled. So here's Peter West to talk about them for half an hour.
17: Well, with me in the box, I have Richie Benno and two ladies in miniskirts, so knickers to the lot of you.
3: Mr. Christian, Mr. Christian!
18: Aye, aye, sir.
3: I'm going to lock you in a hole.
18: See? Told you, queer as a square grape.
1: Now, here is yet another news flash. A group of red Chinese cooks who have been on a fact-finding mission with a view to setting up state-controlled fish and chip shops in China are returning to Peking. The spokesman said, "We're flying tonight."
3: And at the end of that joke, the panel of lady judges are holding up their cards, and we see 8, 7, 7.5, 8.5, and for a good time, ring 828-1138. Get rid of that woman in 30 seconds.
1: Why not immediately?
3: I'm making a note of the number.
1: I prefer that. I hear they want Hugh Scanlon for the next Winter Olympics.
3: What for?
1: Skating over the facts.
19: 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Here is one that could conceivably get us thrown out of the common market.

0: Thank you. It has come to our attention that a lady at the back of the audience is stuffing chocolate drops up her nose. This is nothing to do with the program, but if she looks like sneezing, for God's sake, duck!
1: Ladies and gentlemen, three programs at one and the same time have proved so popular that we are now going to do them by royal command.
2: Who asked for them?
1: Some old queen in the tea bar. And so for you, brilliant Jean Basil, as pretty a puff as ever dunked and digested, we present simultaneous transmissions of
2: Omnibus Looks at Picasso,
1: Warship, and New Faces.
3: You're a star, you're a star.
0: Good evening, welcome to New Faces. Let's meet our panel for tonight.
1: Two chief stokers, a Russian spy,
4: and a blue man with three arms. But this, of course, is the later Picasso. We must remember that he started
1: in the boiler room
0: with a female rock group from Worksop. They call themselves
1: Rear Admiral Kenneth Pennington Smythe, Knight Commander of the Bath,
0: which they may have to change, as I understand there's another group called that. Here they are singing
4: the Spanish Civil War. This moves Picasso to
1: Portsmouth, where I hope to tie up alongside
0: Danny LaRue. Danny's here tonight with
4: a large butt. It's of his first wife, who modelled for him many times, most notably as
1: the Ark Royal. She's taking part in the exercise.
0: Well, in a beautiful blue gown, cut low to show
1: the depth charges.
5: But we can't put in at Tangier, sir. They've had a nasty outbreak of
0: Mickey Mouse.
1: Oh. Yes, but we don't want anyone catching that, do we? Remember when Petty Officer Johnson went down with it? He had terribly swollen
4: cubes. These fascinated Picasso to such an extent that he started
0: a comedy juggling act
1: in an inflatable dinghy. The whole point of the exercise is to land the Marine commanders here at the foot of
0: Arthur Askey.
1: It's only a short climb, but they'll be under a constant bombardment of
4: nude ladies in various colours.
0: What did you think of the old man's briefing?
5: Frankly, I thought he was
4: hysterically funny with a lot of new jokes, especially when he entered his blue period. This was a period of melancholy, mainly due to
0: Tony Hatch,
4: who Picasso was later to marry. However, the marriage was a failure, largely due to a lack of
0: presentation, content, and star quality.
5: Well, personally, whenever I see an act like this, I always think
1: bollards. If those hawsers don't take the strain, we'll be smashed on
4: red wine and absinthe. All the world knows Picasso's little fish.
0: Who sang last week at a working men's club in Doncaster to an audience of
1: two drunken sailors
4: and a bowl of fruit. But through the eyes of Picasso, it became
0: Jess Yates.
1: And we all know how that feels. Part of stir number one, and watch out for the
4: goat skull, bottle and candle.
5: Well, nice enough if you like that sort of thing, but my reaction to this sort of act is
1: frigate, or some other small vessel.
4: In which Picasso kept his rose madder.
0: Funny name for a comic, but I like the witty way
1: he was sick in a bucket. Damn these high seas.
0: Very unusual for a baritone, especially when he's
4: hanging by his utrillos in the glue.
0: Couldn't have to a nicer fella. And that brings us to our last act on the show.
1: The entire Swedish Navy.
0: Who are going to dance
4: nude in an armchair.
1: So, if you chappies will get out of the wardroom, I'll tackle
0: the all-girl band from Worksop.
4: Not bad for a man of 90. who will always be remembered for his
0: bye-bye, chiefies. Think on.
1: Sayonara, Chica. Hello, Chica, with John Duncan, Timber Taylor and Barry Pryor. Music by the Dennison Trio, script by Barry Pryor and John Duncan, and production by Bob Oliver Rogers. And you, come on, they're open.
6: Once upon a time there was an engineer.
7: Choo-choo Charlie was his name, we hear.
6: He had an engine and he sure had fun. He used good and plenty candy to make his train run.
8: Charlie says, love my good and plenty. Charlie says, really, thanks for

0: once upon a time there was an engineer.
1: Choo-choo Charlie was his name, we hear.
0: He had an engine and he sure had fun. He used good and plenty candy to make his train run.
2: Charlie says, love my good and plenty. Charlie says, really rings the bell. Charlie says, love my good and plenty. Don't know any other candy that I love so well.
3: 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I'll put one at Lads onto it. Very nice, young Harold. If you like that sort of thing.
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0: This week, any old iron.
1: Oh, this is a beautiful painting. Paris offering his apple to the three graces. Right, that goes down as oil on canvas.
2: Harold!
1: Hello!
2: I'm trying to strip this pine table. How do you get the glow lamp to keep alight?
1: Oh, God, pump it! Pump it! How the hell can I catalogue this old painting with you screaming from the kitchen?
2: What?
1: You pump it! You keep pumping it!
2: Oh, all right.
1: Stupid old git.
2: It's all right, I've done it. I've got it going.
1: Now, if this painting is a Burne Jones, the signature will be down here. Somewhere under all the crap of the ages. It's a Burne Jones. It's worth a fortune. He's dead! Dad! Come here quick! Dad!
2: I'm coming!
3: What is it? What have you got there?
2: Don't! Stop! Gold! Turn the blow lamp off! Turn the blow lamp off! Gold!
1: Look at that. A flamethrower right through the middle of it.
2: Perhaps you can get it invisibly mended.
1: You can't stitch ashes together, can you? It's an old painting, not a pair of trousers.
3: Well, it wasn't valuable, was it?
1: Not valuable? Do you know what that is? That is a genuine example of the English school of Pre-Raphaelites. It's a Burne Jones. Look at it. I've got more Burne than Jones now. It could have been worth thousands, that could.
3: Yeah, that's no Burne Jones.
1: It is. I uncovered his signature. Look, in the left-hand corner, the one bit that is left, his signature there is Burne Jones.
3: That's Bert Jones.
1: Where?
3: There you are. B-E-R-T, Bert.
1: Oh, well, that was still a good picture. I mean, I could have got a tenner for it.
3: A tenner? Yeah, for the frame, maybe, and you still got that.
1: That is not the point. That could have been real. You're a menace, you are, to any decent art collection. I mean, the good stuff you've ruined are mine. You could have sacked Rome on your own, you could. And Attila the Hun wouldn't have had a look in with you. Born in the wrong century, you were. You could have swept across Europe with your blow lamp, destroying everything in your path.
3: Accidents will happen.
1: Accidents? You shortened the legs on my Chippendale armchair because it was too high for you. It wasn't even for you.
3: Well, you shouldn't have left it on the cart.
1: I left it on the cart because I was taking it to Sotheby's. Cutting off four beautiful ball and claws and nailing on iron casters. That is criminal.
3: Well, I like to move about when I'm sitting down.
1: Yeah, well, you'll have all the room you want to move about in soon, because I'm clearing my collection out. I'm not leaving it here for you to destroy. As soon as I've got the Conkers, I'm going to open a shop of my own. An antique shop. I've always wanted that.
3: What about this place?
1: Oh, we'll keep this place going. We'll just sort all the stuff out. And all the good stuff goes in the shop with me, and all the rubbish stays here with you.
3: Ah, thank you very much. That's typical of you, that is. In any case, where's the money coming from? It'd cost a lot of money to open a shop.
1: Yeah, I know. But that's what I'm working towards one of these days. He'll say.
3: Hey, Harold.
1: Well?
3: Come over here. Look, a customer coming in the yard.
1: He must be mad.
3: Cool, blimey, just look at him. A toff. Well, he ain't here offering any second-hand gas stoves, that's for sure. He looks a good touch, Harold. Will you go or me?
1: Hmm? Oh, well, you go and see him. I've done my stint for today.
3: Ah, all right then. Here I go.
1: I've got my porcelain cataloguing to do.
3: Good afternoon, sir. See anything you fancy?
4: No, not yet. Mind if I just browse around?
3: No, help yourself. Don't go in there, though.
4: Oh, why not?
3: It's the stable. The horse is in there. She don't like strangers. You're liable to get a couple of hoofs up your arse. What was it you was particularly looking for?
4: Oh, nothing in particular. I know that you chaps occasionally come across the odd piece that's a bit out of your line, and, well, I was just passing.
3: Are you in the trade, then?
4: Well, I'm a dealer.
3: Scrap?
4: Antiques.
3: Oh. I was going to say, I thought you looked a bit of a Jesse. I mean, a bit dressy for a totter. Antiques. Well, you'd better have a word with me partner. That's his department.
2: Harold, come out here.
3: Won't keep you a minute.
4: Oh, look, don't bother. I don't think there's anything here that would interest me. Oh, good afternoon.
1: Good afternoon.
3: This is my son, Harold.
4: What a fine-looking boy.
3: This gentleman is an antique dealer.
1: Oh, yeah? How do you do?
4: Oh, what a strong grip you have. Very powerful. Your biceps must be very well developed.
1: Oh, well, you know how it is. He has to hump a lot of heavy gear about in this guy. What did you actually have in mind?
4: Well, that depends on what you have to offer, doesn't it? I confine my activities to the 16th and 17th centuries.
1: Oh, yes, that's a lovely period.
4: Oh, I'm so glad you agree. I feel that after that, everything became so nasty, don't you think?
1: Oh, definitely. When all that heavy Hanoverian clover they started making, it's much too ornate.
4: It lost a lot of its simplicity.
1: Well, exactly. I mean, in my opinion, after Chippendale, they turned out a lot of old crap.
4: Oh, quite. How rare to find a connoisseur in such unlikely surroundings.
1: Well, I've always been interested. It sort of rubs off on you in this business.
4: Cigarette?
1: Oh, they're nice. Thank you.
3: They're black.
4: Yes, Russian. I have them made for me.
3: And you get no woodbines, then?
4: I'm afraid not. Try one?

0: Find anything? Anything you might have overlooked? The odd Jacobean fire dog? Elizabethan wine goblets?
1: No, I'm afraid we're right out of those at the moment.
0: Well, I'd pay extremely well for anything that interested me.
2: You've got some good stuff in your house, Harold.
1: No, that's no good. It's too late.
2: It's only 5:30.
1: Oh, God. The period's too late.
0: Well, anyway, here's my cards.
1: Timothy Stanhope.
0: The Stanhope. And you are?
1: Harold Steptoe, with an E.
0: Oh, it's been extremely pleasant meeting you. If you come across anything, you will think of me, won't you?
1: Yes, I will.
0: Goodbye. Oh, the number on the right is my home number. Anytime. Good afternoon, Mr. Steptoe.
2: Cheerio. He fancies you.
0: Eh?
2: You heard. He fancies you.
1: Oh, no, I'm so stupid.
2: He's a poof.
1: He's not a poof.
2: Course he is. The number on the right is my home number. Any time. Yeah.
1: Everyone's a poof to you, aren't they, eh? I mean, anybody who dresses well, talks nicely, with a little bit of refinement,
3: it's a poof.
2: Well, he is, mate. I'm telling you, I can smell him a mile off. Especially him. You go blimey.
1: Look, he was wearing aftershave lotion. I mean, everybody wears aftershave lotion.
2: I don't.
1: Well, you ought to. You especially.
2: I'm telling you, he's as bent as a boomerang.
1: I don't understand you. You've got on a brain, ain't you? You've got poof mania. Everybody on television is a poof. The announcers, the newsreaders, even the weathermen. They're all poofs. Every time I mention a film star to you, what do you say?
3: It's a poof.
1: How do you know? I mean, where did you get your information from?
2: I'm not going to argue with you. He's an iron oof, and that's all there is to it. You mark my words. He'll be back.
1: I doubt that very much. There's nothing here he's after.
2: That's what you think. She's here again.
1: Who is?
2: Your girlfriend. She's out in the yard.
1: I'll leave it out for God's sake, Dad.
2: Must be getting keen. That's the third time she's been round this week.
1: Don't keep calling him her. There's nothing wrong with him.
2: Well, go on. Don't keep her waiting.
4: Good morning.
0: Hello, Harold.
4: Hello. I haven't found anything for you yet.
0: Oh, no, I didn't expect you to. Well, that's all right. The main reason I popped round is that yesterday I came across some rather amusing Italian Renaissance buttons.
4: Oh, yes?
0: And I recalled our most interesting conversation about Florentine art the other day and how keen you were on the period.
4: Oh, well, I don't know all that much about it.
0: Oh, no, you're a very perceptive and cultured young man.
4: Well, I'm always ready to learn.
0: Well, anyway, I had these buttons made up into cufflinks and I'd like you to have them.
4: Oh, they're lovely. Oh, no, I can't take them.
0: Oh, you must, Harold.
4: No, I couldn't. I mean, you don't even know me.
0: Oh, please, Harold, it's bad luck in the trade not to accept gifts. Besides, you're the only one I know who can really appreciate them.
4: Well, I don't know what to say.
0: Well, then don't say anything. It's my pleasure. Well, I must dash. I'm going to a midnight charity auction, of all things.
4: Are you?
0: Oh, by the way, what are you doing tomorrow?
4: Eh? Oh, I'm out in the Orson cart, as usual.
0: No, I mean tomorrow evening.
4: Nothing? What?
0: Well, I have 2 tickets for the Bolshoi Ballet. They're doing Diaghilev's Nutcracker Suite.
4: Oh, really?
0: Well, I wondered if you're not absolutely shattered by the thought of ballet, whether you'd care to join me.
4: Oh, yes, I'd love to. I like dancing.
0: You're sure there's nothing in your book?
4: No, I have no engagements at all. I am completely free.
0: Oh, good. Well, I'll pick you up at 8, then. Oh, black tie.
4: Why, is somebody dead? What's he laughing at? Perfectly reasonable question, wasn't it? Oh, what beautiful cufflinks.
2: Presents now, is it?
4: Where did you come from?
2: I was in the Kazi. I heard you.
4: Well, I didn't hear you.
2: Italian Renaissance cufflinks. That's coming on a bit strong, isn't it? A sprat to catch a mackerel, that is.
4: That's your dirty little mind again. This is a present from one connoisseur to another.
2: One connoisseur.

0: say to another dear. What are you going to give her? 3.5 yards of lead piping. Well, there might be a couple of old shirts in a rag bin she'd like.
1: Look, I do not wish to discuss it with you. You just want to understand. As Lucrezia Borgia once said, to the evil, all things is evil. Timothy is a...
0: Oh, it's Timothy now.
1: Mr. Stanhope is a very cultivated man. I could learn a lot from him.
0: I bet you could.
1: He's an expert. I mean, there's nothing he don't know about antiques. It'll come in very useful for when I opens the shop. He knows all about art and music, literature. And I want to know about it, too. We're going to the ballet tomorrow night.
0: What? You usually go down to the Skinner's Arms on a Friday and have a go at Dolly Miller. She'll be expecting you.
1: Then you just have to tell her I've got another engagement. And I can't build my life around the Skinner's Arms and Dolly Miller. There are broader horizons. I'm going to the ballet with Timothy, and that's all there is to it. I shall see you in the morning.
0: Yeah, ballet. Poof's football. That's all that is. Harold, what are you doing? You've been up in that bedroom for hours.
1: Who are you calling, Father?
0: Oh, go blimey. What does he look like? You're not going out dressed up like that, are you? You look like the fairy off Liberace's Christmas tree.
1: I'm glad you don't like it. That proves it must be all right.
0: Did she buy that lot for you?
1: No, he didn't. I bought it myself. I pays my way, don't you worry.
0: Ah, I see you've got your handbag with you.
1: This is a gent's shoulder bag. It's to prevent any unsightly bulges in the trousers.
0: Gent's shoulder bag, yeah. Harold, stop it before it's too late. You don't know what you're letting yourself in for.
1: Oh, Father, stop fussing around me like an old hen and get on with your fromage. I shall probably be home late tonight.
0: Again? You've been out late every night this week. Where are you going?
1: Mind your own business. I'm going out with Timmy, all right?
0: Harold, I am here to tell you. You'll get yourself talked about.
1: Talked about? By whom, pray?
0: Well, the neighbours, for a start.
1: The neighbours? Do you seriously think that I am concerned with the tittle-tattle of the local petit bourgeoisie? I mean, what would they know? The beauty of a Homeric union between two cultured minds.
0: Harold, you're on the turn.
1: I'm not on the turn! Will you realise that what Timothy and I have is a strictly aesthetic and a platonic relationship? He happens to be a cultured and an intelligent man. Oh, he may be a bit arty-crafty, but I didn't mean to say he's a poof.
0: Does to me.
1: That remark is typical of you. Look, I've said all I've got to say. I try and understand, Father. He's opened my mind to a world of beauty and refinement, unassailable by vile innuendo and coarse jests.
0: You don't even sound like Harold.
1: And furthermore, if I get any more of it, I shall punch you straight in the throat.
0: That's better. Don't go out tonight, Harold. Stay here with me.
1: I'm sorry, Father. I'm having dinner with Timmy.
0: Dinner? Where?
1: If you must know. At his flat.
0: Oh, don't go, Harold. Not to his flat. Ask him around here. I'll cook up some fish and chips. And we'll use your mother's best fish knives. They're still in the box. Please, Harold, don't go to his flat. It's a trap.
1: It's a business conference. It's a working dinner. It happens that he's found some premises that would make a nice little antique shop for me. And he's going to put the money up.
0: The filthy swine.
1: He's doing me a favour.
0: What's he getting out of it?
1: A share of the profits. I mean, look, it's a straightforward business deal. It's what we've always wanted. But you're included.
0: Not me, mate. I wouldn't take a penny of his money. He's not going to get away with it. I'll make you a ward of court. I'll have the police on him for corrupting a minor.
1: Dad, I'm 39 years old.
0: Harold, don't do it. Turn back before it's too late. Come back on the straight and narrow. I saw Dolly Miller yesterday.
1: Did you? How very uninteresting.
0: She was asking after you. You'll be all right there. You've always fancied her, haven't you?
1: Well, yes. In an animalistic sort of a way. But there was never any rapport of the intellect. Oh, dim as a glowworm's armpit, she is.
0: I know, but she's dead keen. Ring her up. Blow him out and go round and give Dolly a C in two. You'll feel much better.
1: Look, I'm not interested in Dolly Miller. I've got a whole new life opening up before me, and I'm not letting it go. I've lived in ugliness long enough.
0: Be careful, Harold.
1: I'm quite capable of looking after myself.
0: Here, put this in your handbag. It's a cosh. Just in case. If he tries anything, hit him.
1: Look, the only thing that's going to get hit round here will be you. For the last time, there is nothing wrong with Timmy. Now, with your approval, I shall go to my dinner.
0: Don't go on the bus like that, Harold. The skinheads will get you.
1: I have no intention of going on the bus ever again. Timmy's chauffeur is coming round to pick me up. Good night, Pater. Don't wait up for me.
0: All right, then. Go. I don't care. I know what's going to happen to you, mate. You'll finish up in a drag show down to Skinner's Arms.
2: Did you enjoy the main course?
3: Oh, it was absolutely superb. What was it?
4: That was Jerry DeVoe, Menagerie.
3: Yes. Yes, I thought it was. That's beautiful.
4: I wasn't too sure about the wine.
3: Oh, no, no. Your fears were groundless. The Chateau Lafitte Rothschild 59 was a perfect complement to the meat.
4: Oh, I'm so glad, only I'm not a great wine drinker myself.
3: How aren't you?
4: No.
3: Oh, then it's something I can educate you on.
4: Oh.
3: Oh, yes. As Montaigne once said, a meal without wine is like a day without sunshine.
4: Oh. Was that Montaigne?
3: I believe it was. It was either him or Fanny Craddock.
4: Have some more wine.
3: Oh, no, here, hang on. He'll get me Brahms and Liszt in a minute. Now, about a little bit of business. I mean, I feel that the sight you have...
4: No, not now, dear boy. We'll talk business later. Let's relax and enjoy ourselves.
5: Oh, help yourself to the Armagnac. Now. Come and make yourself comfortable on the couch.
4: That's better. Don't you find it rather warm in here?
3: No. Now, about this sight you have chosen.
4: The lights are rather harsh, don't you think? I'll turn them down. You were saying?
3: Dark, isn't it? Oh, yes. About this sight for the shop. Now, I think...
4: I'm still terribly warm. Feel my hands.
3: Oh, my goodness, yes. How very damp.
4: Why don't you take your scarf off and relax?
3: No, I'd rather keep it on. I'm quite cold, actually.
4: Are you? Give me your hand.
3: Watch it, mate.
4: What's the matter?
3: I mean, nothing. Oh, I'm just nervous. You know, the excitement, the shop and all that.
4: Your hands are as warm as mine. Oh, exquisitely shaped hands you have for a man.
3: Are they? I hadn't looked, really.
4: Oh, that's the first thing I always notice about a person, their hands. Yours are particularly fine. Do you play the piano?
3: Well, no. No, not really. But I used to bash out a few tunes in an affair, you know.
4: Harold! You're nervous with me, aren't you?
3: No, not.
4: Yes, you are. You're very tense.
3: I'm not.
4: You don't have to be frightened of me. I'm not going to hurt you.
3: No, I know.
4: Oh, I've grown very fond of you, Harold. You know that, don't you?
3: Have you?
4: Yes.
3: Yes, well, it's getting late. I think I'd better be going.
4: Oh, it's early, yes.
3: Oh, dear, I'm tired.
4: Well, perhaps you'd like to lie down.
3: No, please. I'll keep down at home, if you don't mind. You see, I can only sleep in my own bed.
4: Oh, Harold, don't go. You've only just arrived. You can't go yet.
3: I think I'd better.
4: Oh, please don't go yet. I'm a very lonely man, Harold.
3: Are you?
4: Mm.
3: Oh. Hey, well, look, why don't you come down to the boozer with us? There's a load of us gets down there. We have our knees up, we'll play darts, chat up some birds.
4: Oh, don't be silly. Who wants to go looking for girls?
3: I do. The more the merrier. I can't get enough of them.
4: Come now, Harold, this isn't like you.
6: It is, you don't know me.
4: What have I done, Harold? What have I said? Whatever it is, I apologize.
6: Nothing, you ain't said nothing.
4: No, but you're upset, I've offended you.
6: No, you haven't. Good night, I shall see
4: you. Oh, Harold, we haven't talked about the shop.
6: No, I've changed my mind, I don't want a shop. No offense, good night, I shall see myself out.
7: Hello. What are you doing here?
6: Nothing, Constable. I'm doing nothing. I'm innocent. Nothing's happened.
7: Oh, yes? What's your name?
6: Arthur. Arthur Johnson.
7: Arthur Johnson?
6: Yes, I'm from Liverpool. Whack. I'm just off. I've got a train to catch. I must get back to the cop and the wife and the kids, Constable.
7: Sonny, what's the matter with him?
8: Hello, Edgar. You're home early.

0: Would you please charm a
1: knife? Dolly, please. Dolly. Let me come in, would you please? Let's go upstairs, Dolly, come in. No, don't send me away, Dolly, please.
0: Mike, come on.
2: Dad.
3: Oh, it's good to be alive.
2: Oh, what a night. Oh, dear, oh, dear, oh, dear.
3: He was right, Dad.
2: She does fancy me.
4: Get out.
2: Do what?
4: Your bags are packed. Take them and get out. You're no son of mine.
2: What do you want about now?
4: You stayed out all last night.
2: Well, so what? I'm old enough, aren't I?
4: You ought to be ashamed of yourself.
2: Oh, I give up. I don't understand you. No, I'll go. We'll finish this later. Oh, hello, love. Come in.
0: I can't stop. I'm just on my way to work.
2: You know Dolly Miller, don't you, Dad?
0: Hello, Mrs. Steptoe.
4: Hello.
0: Harold, is this your handbag?
2: Shoulder bag? Hey, where'd you find that?
0: You left it round at my place last night.
2: Oh, I thought I lost it. You didn't keep it. It looks better on you.
0: Oh, ta! Smashing. It's real plastic, isn't it? Well, I'll see you tonight.
2: Hey? Oh, yeah, all right, if you want to. I'll pick you up inside the bar at the Skinner's Arms.
0: All right. Oh, right. Cheerio. I won't be late.
2: Yeah. Don't come before the darts match, Dove.
0: No, I won't.
2: Now, you listen to me, Dad.
4: Is that where you were last night? Round Dolly's?
2: Well, yes, of course. Well, what did you think I was?
4: Oh, Harold, my boy, welcome back. You've made an old man very happy.
2: I don't know what you... Wait a minute. Oh, wait a minute. Did you think I spent the night around you?
4: Yeah.
2: How dare you? What do you think I am? An evil little man you must have. How could you think a thing like that? Your own son.
4: I'm sorry, Harold. Round at Dolly Miller's, eh?
2: Yeah, Dolly Miller's.
4: What? All night?
2: Yeah.
4: You dirty little... What sort of behaviour's that, then?
2: Look, I'm...
4: It's disgusting. You weren't brought up like that. It may be a permissive society, but not in this house. Your mother wouldn't have allowed it, no more would I. You keep away from Dolly Miller.
2: Oh, for God's sake, make up your mind, will you? You can't win in this house.
4: Don't you walk away from me when I'm talking to you. I want you in here at 11 o'clock in the future.
2: Yes,
4: you're not too old to get my belt across your backside.
2: No, Dad.
4: Your mother was a decent woman. Have some respect for her memory.
2: Yes, Dad.
4: Where are you going now?
2: I'm going round the vets. I might just as well. I'm not putting up with this for the rest of my life.

You've been listening to Wilfred Bramble and Harry H. Corbett as Steptoe and Son, with Richard Hurnall as Timothy. Also featured were John Sampson and Stephanie Turner. 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
6: Once upon a time there was an engineer. Choo-choo Charlie was his name.

0: so well.
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0: Well, darlings, here we are with the big show this week in Los Angeles. Los Angeles, the city of the angels. Or is it Los Angeles, the city of the angles? Well, to be safe, I'll call it L.A. Lousy with actors. How did a whiff get in there? And what a plane trip from New York, darlings. We worried all the way. When we left New York, we were worried about the weather because all we could see was rain. When we got to Chicago, we worried because all we could see was snow. But when we got to lovely California, we stopped worrying because we couldn't see the weather at all. Smog, you know.
1: Of course, you know what smog is, don't you?
0: Well, Bob Hope.
1: Smog. Smog is nature's protection against the glare of Crosby's shirts. Or, smog is the stuff they invented to protect the oranges from the smudge pots. Or...
0: Just a moment, darling. La Brea Tar Pits, Madman Munts, Mulholland Drive, Wilshire Bus, and Hollywood and Vine.
1: What's all that, darling?
0: I just wanted to get all your local jokes out of the way so we couldn't clutter up the rest of the big show.
1: Well, you left out Anaheim, Azusa, and Cucamonga.
0: We don't mention them on this network.
1: Oh, I see. You mean on account of J.B.?
0: That's exactly what I mean, darling.
1: Well, what have you got against Joan Blondell?
0: I am not referring to Joan Blondell. It just happens to be a name I'd rather not mention on the show. Now, Bob... What have you been doing lately?
1: J.B., a name you can't mention on this show. Oh, I know, isn't that stupid? I mean, of course, Jetty Bavis.
0: Boar.
1: Oh, Jack Boar, of course. Look, Tulum. I'll tell you why I came over here, besides grabbing a little loot. I want you to do a guest shot on my radio show.
0: Oh, darling, do you have a radio show of your own? Who's the mistress of ceremonies on your show?
1: Nobody. Who's the mistress of ceremonies on your show? Don't tell me you haven't heard my show back east every Tuesday at 9 o'clock.
0: I never get up that early, darling.
1: No, honey, you're thinking of just plain Bing. I'm on Tuesday night from 9 to 9:30.
0: Oh, only half an hour. Oh, Bob, I'm terribly sorry, darling. What do you do with the other hour?
1: We wait for the laughs to come in. Look, let me set you straight in this radio racket. All comedy shows are a half hour.
0: I beg your pardon. My show's an hour and a half.
1: I beg your pardon. It only seems that long. How about it, Tulu? Will you come on with me next Tuesday night? We rehearse the script Monday morning, and we rehearse with the orchestra Monday night, and we have a complete dress rehearsal Tuesday afternoon. We go on the air with the show Tuesday night.
0: Oh, that fits in perfectly with my plans. I'll be there at rehearsals Monday morning, and with the orchestra Monday night, and at the dress rehearsal Tuesday afternoon. I just won't be able to make the show Tuesday night, darling. Will that be all right, Bob?
1: Oh, that sounds reasonable. Of course, if you can't be on the show, I'll only pay you half the salary.
0: Oh, I don't think that's fair. After all, I am coming to three rehearsals, and just because I miss one show, which only takes a half an hour...
1: Skip it, kid, skip it. With the money I'm paying you, I can get Jetty Bavis not to come on the show.
0: But, darling, it's not my fault. You would have to pick a Tuesday this week. I'm free Monday and Wednesday. How did you happen to pick Tuesday right in the middle?
1: Oh, just lucky, I guess. Look, Look, Alabama, let's level here. Are you coming on the show Tuesday or not?
0: But, Bob, if I'm going on your show, what do you want me to do on it?
1: Well, you'll do what all my guests do.
0: But I never had four sons.
1: Well, what can you do? That's not supposed to tie in, you know. I promised him I wouldn't read it that way. I didn't do it, honest.
0: Now, Bob. control yourself?
1: Well, what can you do?
0: I sing.
1: It's just as funny the second time. Let's go, Chaloo. They're giving us the finger. Go ahead. What the... I mean the wind-up, you know, the thing.
0: But of course, I'll have to bring my own accompanist.
1: What'd you say?
0: I said, of course, I'll have to
1: I
0: bring
1: haven't
0: my
1: got
0: own
1: that.
0: Accompanist.
1: Where is that? Okay, who is he?
0: Well, he just happens to be Meredith Wilson and his 47-piece orchestra and chorus. I can't sing unless they accompany me.
1: Oh, you have a special orchestra that plays flat?
0: They do not. Now, you listen. To Meredith Wilson and his big show orchestra and chorus in a brilliant rhythmic arrangement of Orange Colored Sky.

0: the accompaniment I want to use when I sing on your program. You see, Meredith keeps me on key.
1: Baby, your voice should be kept under lock and key.
2: What's the matter, Miss Bankhead? Didn't you like my number?
0: What's your problem, Meredith Wilson?
2: I only said, didn't you like my orchestra number, Miss Bankhead?
0: Of course, darling. Now, look here, Bob. If you're implying that my voice is bad...
1: Now, wait a minute. I'm no music critic. Don't start sending me any letters. Personally, I'd rather write than be president.
2: Well, Miss Bankhead...
1: Wait, this is creeping up. Wait a minute.
2: No. I want to say to Miss Bankhead, when I finished my number, you usually say that was delightful, Meredith, or charming.
0: That was delightful, Meredith, or charming. Bob, if you want me on your show, I'm going to sing, and the song will be...

0: be there.
1: Hey, Rivet Voice, you're tearing up 40 seconds, Peter.
2: I could have played Give My Regards to Broadway if you'd asked me to, Miss Bankhead. I have it in all the keys you sing it in. That's A, B, C, D, E, F, and G.
1: When she just sang it, it sounded more like H.
0: Don't pay any attention to him, Don't pay any attention to him, darling.
2: How can I? I haven't even met him.
0: Oh, I beg your pardon. Meredith, darling, this is Bob Hope. Bob, this is Meredith Wilson, darling.
1: Glad to know you, darling.
2: See, Mr. Hope. Mr. Hope, this is really a happy moment.
1: For whom?
2: I've always been one of your greatest admirers, Mr. Hope. I used to see all your pictures back in Mason City. I was born there, you know. That's my hometown, Mason City, Iowa.
0: Meredith, you are not going to tell one of those repugnant stories about that obscure little hamlet of yours, are you?
2: Oh, glad you asked me. Well, sir, Miss Bankhead, I used to see every one of Mr. Hope's pictures back in Mason City, Iowa. Well, I remember going to the movie one night and I had to take standing room.
1: I know, boy. My pictures sell out all over.
2: No, it wasn't that. I had a sacroiliac. Had to stand up. Doc Frisbee, he's the druggist there.
1: You think he can help that?
2: I went there to the druggist, but he was closed up, so I went to the bicycle shop and they taped me up with that black tape they put on bicycle handles.
1: Well, they tape up seats with that stuff, too.
2: Yeah, that's what they did. Well, sir, I stood up all through that picture, laughing and scratching.
0: Look, Itchy, how much more is there to this nauseating little thing?
2: Well, that's about all there is, except that when they took that tape off, wow, I've still got the scars. Would you like to see them, Mr. Hope?
1: No, no. I'll wait till they come to my neighborhood movie.
0: Meredith, if you're quite finished with that black...
3: Hey, look at the size of that orchestra. Hi, fellas. Hey.

0: Hey, go right on, fellas. Don't let me stop the show. I'm just cutting across to my studio. Hey, what a musical aggravation. Every musician I ever fired is in that orchestra. Look at that violin section. Who's got the rosin concession there?
1: Mr. Harris, I don't know how you managed to stagger into the studio. But if you don't crawl out before I count to one, which I understand is as high as you can count, I will have you forcibly ejected.
0: Ejected? Well, push, pull, and click, click. Hey, Bob.
2: Huh?
0: Hey, Robert, what are you doing on this program?
2: Mostly straight lines.
0: Hey, Bob.
2: Hmm.
0: Hey, Robert, who's the base tomato?
2: Well, this tomato's going to be a surprise. It's Tallulah Bankhead.
0: That's Tallulah Bankhead?
2: Yeah, that's what you like about the South.
0: Well, corn my pone if it ain't a lotsman.
1: And what carpet bag did you creep out of, Mr. Harris?
0: Baby, don't fight me. I'm filthy.
1: I don't care what state your clothes are in.
0: That thing you're wearing could stand a retread, too, girl.
2: Well, the war between two states. You notice how cleverly they set this thing up so that every time I'm about to sit down, I have a line to speak? I have one to speak, yes, I do. Luckily, my bicycle seat is taped, and I can't sit down anyway.
0: Hey, Meredith, I didn't see you.
3: Hi, Phil.
0: Well, old Meredith, you still playing that long hair stuff?
3: Yep. You still playing that curly hair stuff?
0: Sharp as a marvel. By the way, Meredith, we were talking about you at the Musicians Union the other night, and some of the boys think that you're kind of eccentric. They heard through the Hollywood and grapevine that you read music. Now, I'm a committee of one to find out. Are you now or have you ever been a reader of music?
3: Well, yeah, I read music. Don't you?
0: Oh, once in a while when I'm sitting under the dryer. But it's the same old story, Meredith. Do, la, so, fa, mi, re, no action. That kind of stuff went out with the three B's. Bach, Beethoven, and Benny.
1: How dare you, Mr. Harris?
0: What do you got against Benny Goodman? He's the king. I might even say he's the thing.
1: He's the what?
0: Hey, don't tell me you ain't heard of the thing. Hey, local, this girl don't know about the thing. They know what it is. Well, I gotta go, kids. Hey, Robert, how about you and the missus and me and Alice stepping out tonight after the show?
2: Oh, sure, Phil. By the way, how is Alice?
0: Just left her a couple of minutes ago. She was in the pink.
2: Well, have her slip into some clothes and we'll go out.
0: Robert, gee, I wish I'd have said that. I could use that on my show today.
2: You will.
0: Well.
1: Bob. Bob, what was that thing?
2: It's not that thing. It's the thing. It's a piece of music that can only be written by a guy who can't read music.
1: Meredith, have you heard of this thing, the thing?
3: Oh, sure. It's one of those tunes that don't make any sense. You have to have them every once in a while. Like, I remember back in Mason City, Iowa.
1: Oh, dear. Meredith, we're not going on tour through that one-night stand again.
3: Oh, I was just talking about things like the thing, like we used to have. You remember Yes, We Have No Bananas?
1: That was before my time, darling.
2: Your time was before bananas.
3: No, everybody used to sing that song. I knew it so well that I could sing it backwards.
1: Yeah, that should be very interesting.
3: Oh, it is. It goes, today bananas, no have we. Bananas, no have we. Yes.
1: And that's the thing.
3: Oh, no. The thing came later. First, we had this.

0: But what about the thing?
1: Well, we got that, too. Here, be my guest, Miss Bankhead. Here's a copy of the music. Just read that lyric.
0: While I was walking down the beach, one bright and sunny day, I saw a great big wooden box floating in the bay. I pulled it in and opened it up, and much to my surprise, I discovered her right before my eyes.
2: Oh, I discovered it.

0: Now, does that answer your question, Miss Bankhead?
1: Well, darling, I can't say very much for the melody, but I must admit the lyric was quite dull.
2: You know what I like, Meredith? That hot horn in your band. He plays a lot of trumpet.
1: Why, that's Louis Armstrong. Darling, what are you doing in the orchestra? Come over here.
3: Hello, Tallulah.
1: Louis, how are you? Oh, I want you to meet Bob Hope.
3: Oh, I know this cat, man. He's gone.
2: You said it, Louis. I've been gone for about 8 pages now. Tell me, L.A., you playing that trumpet around L.A.?
3: No, B.H. I've been up in La Lillevie.
2: Oh, Las Vegas, huh?
3: Yeah, man.
2: Well, how'd you make up there at LV, L.A.?
3: Okay. Where'd you up there, B.H.? How'd you make out?
2: P.U.
3: What happened, B.H.?
2: The roulette wheel. I went for a G. You see L.A.?
3: Oh, yeah.
1: Are you gentlemen making your initial appearance on radio? Louis, I was hoping you'd mention that article I wrote about you for Flair magazine. Did you see it?
3: Oh, I did, Tallulah, and I thought it was very...
1: Louis, you went over that word 100 times. Yeah. I told you it was erudite.
3: Yeah, oh, I think that's the word.
1: Thanks, Louis. It's sweet of you to say that, Bob. Did you read the article I wrote on Louis Armstrong?
2: Yes, and I thought it was Erwick.
3: Yeah, that's the word.
1: You're just joking, I know. Oh, Louis, you are my favorite musician.
3: Thank you, Tallulah.
1: And Bob, you're my favorite comedian.
2: Thanks, Tallulah.
1: Well, hasn't one of you gallant gentlemen anything to add?
2: Oh, sure. May I return the compliment, Tallulah, and say that Louis is my favorite musician.
3: Thanks, Bob, and you're my favorite comedian, too.
1: Boys, shall we go around once more?
2: Oh, sure. Tallulah, I'm your favorite comedian.
3: And I'm your favorite musician.
2: This is fun. Let's play it again. Huh? This time for money.
1: If anybody's going to play anything, Louis is going to play his fabulous trumpet. How about it, Louis?
3: That's what I came here for.
1: Ladies and gentlemen, a real treat. Louis Armstrong with Meredith Wilson's orchestra in Phil Moore's brilliant arrangement of a song I know you all want to hear, Ain't Misbehaving.
4: No one to talk with, all by myself. No one to walk with, I might be on the shelf. Misbehaving, save my life. Oh, baby, did be those bonds I need. Now for certain, the one I love, through flirting, you that I'm thinking of. Misbehaving, oh, baby, pop those bubbles, don't do that net. Like Jack Horner, in a corner, don't go nowhere.

0: That was the greatest ever, Satchmo. Louis, you know what my ambition is? I want somebody to make a recording with you. Someday. Read it wrong. Press on, darling.
1: Well,
0: I want someday to make a recording with you, Louis.
1: Well, what have you got against me, Tulu?
0: Now, just a minute, Armstrong. I sing, you know.
1: Oh, yeah, I heard about you singing.
0: Oh, you heard about it really well? Mm-hmm.
1: I was standing on Broadway, and a man came up and gave me your regards.
2: Must have been one of those Herald Squares. Look, Tulu. If you want to come on my program and sing, this might be a good time to show what you can do. Louis, how about it? Could you improvise a little something for Tousle Top?
1: Anything you like.
2: Okay, baby, let's hear something. If you're going to audition, let's do it now. I don't want you to louse up my show.
0: Me audition?
2: Me, Cleveland Indian.
0: Besides, darling, I'm not prepared.
2: Oh, you didn't bring your voice with you, huh? So much the better. Come on, I'll help you out.
0: Oh, no, Bob, no.
2: Oh, come on, let's make her sing. How about it, folks? Well, if nobody wants to listen to her, I...
0: Now, just a censored minute, Hope. If they want to hear me sing, I'll sing. And we'll leave it to the audience whether I sing on your show or not.
2: Okay, anyone else? Last chance, sedatives, sleeping pills, revolvers. Yes, ma'am, we have earplugs. No, madam, only two to a customer. What do you mean you need three?
0: Louis, you'll need a couple of those earplugs.
1: Better lay a couple of those earplugs on me, too, Daddy.
0: Well, I'm certainly not going to listen to this by myself. Give me a couple, too.
2: Okay, Louis, let's hear it. I'll start you off, Tulu.
0: This is a lot of fun, darling, but I have to ring my chimes. This is NBC, the National Broadcasting Company.
2: My melancholy, babe. And we're off the air, yes. Well, let's go.

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Bing Crosby and Bob Hope, and by the makers of Anacin for fast relief from pain of headache, neuritis, and neuralgia. The big stars on this program are Louis Armstrong, Bob Hope, Deborah Carr, Frankie Lane, Jerry Lewis, Dean Martin, Dorothy McGuire, Meredith Wilson and his Big Show Orchestra and Chorus, and every week your hostess, the glamorous, unpredictable Tallulah Bankhead.

0: Yes, darlings, this is Tallulah broadcasting from Hollywood, Bankhead. Telling you that if you don't listen to the big show, you're a big schmo. Or if you're in a stew and you don't know what to do, listen to Tallulah. And you'll never be blue. So new.
1: Well, Tallulah Bankhead, girl Burl.
0: Well, Bob Hope.
1: Thank you, Tallulah. I'm happy to be here with you on your second Hollywood version of the big show.
0: Oh, it's nice having you, darling. Nice to catch you on the ground for a change.
1: Yes. I have been traveling a lot lately, but I've got to stop it. I have so many labels on my trunks, the laundry won't take them anymore.
0: And, Bob, darling, I know the sacrifice you're making, giving up the Los Angeles Rams Chicago Bears championship game at the Coliseum.
1: And you're not kidding, but that's all right. I've got to keep working. After all, I'm a comedian. I have a government to support. But it's nice being here with you, Tallulah, during the Yuletide season. Of course, whenever I think of Christmas, I think of my old folks back home. Take it, Iowa. You know, the Christmas season brings out the sentiment in a body. Yes, sir. I'm the kind of guy who does a lot of traveling, but I'm like anybody else. No matter where you go, you never get very far away from that old hometown. And I was reared in Cleveland. I can remember way back to the time I was a baby. I was born in a poor family. My mother couldn't even afford talcum powder. She used to turn my little body over and sprinkle it with Dutch cleanser. Till I was 10 months old, I didn't know whether I was a boy or a kitchen sink. That's why at Christmas time, I like to go back to Cleveland to see my folks. And they're always happy to see me. Of course, they're just as happy getting it by mail, but I always feel sentimental about my hometown. With all the friendly faces, the familiar buildings, Main Street, Elm Street lying parallel to it, and my Uncle Louie lying parallel to both. People said he was a drunkard, but he wasn't. He only drank a little bit to steady himself. Sometimes he got so steady he couldn't move. My family were very poor, and we lived in a little shack, just two rooms and a path. But even though... But... Couldn't hear it, huh? But even though... But even though we were poverty-stricken, I was even sophisticated as a baby. I was so high class, I wouldn't suck my thumb till they put it in a cigarette holder. But my mother was one of those dear hearts and gentle people. She tried to raise us right, even though we were broke. She couldn't buy us underwear, but she did the best she could. She lined us all up and painted buttons on our stomachs. She couldn't even afford to buy me a haircut. My hair was so long, till I was 19 years old, I thought I was a St. Bernard. I found out I wasn't just in time.

I was going steady with an Airedale. But what a picture comes to mind when I think of the old hometown. Old Pappy Walker sitting in front of the general store carving a sailboat in a bottle. I wonder if he ever got out of the bottle when the sailboat was finished. And then there was Miss Drainafor, my old teacher. I can still see her sitting in the classroom, an old lady just knitting. She was knitting an old man. On a vacation, Miss Drainafor used to go to the big city and burn the candle at both ends. For weeks after, she couldn't put on a hat or sit down. And when I think of the Yuletide season, I always think of my parents. My father was a great man and a big practical joker, too. So was my mother. They finally played a trick on each other. Me. You know, I started the first quiz show in Cleveland. When I was born, my father took one look at me and asked the doctor, "What is it?" Doctor answered, "Well, I missed that one. Can I stand by for the jackpot?" Father was betting on a boy and mother was betting on a girl. But Dr. One, he had me across the board. But we were a proud family, people of the soil. We'd been farmers for generations, and everything we did was connected with the soil. In fact, we were the dirtiest family in the state. But it was a happy family. My father worshipped my mother. He got her everything. He wasn't wealthy, he was a shoplifter. When he walked out of a department store, the whole left side of the building sagged. Like all families, we were hit by the Depression. My father was hurt in the crash of 29. The runway at Minsky's collapsed on his head. Well, before I knew it was time.

I did very well in sports at school. I had a typical athlete's physique. Big chest, hard stomach. But that's all behind me now. But I used to play football when I was in school. It was part of the cure. And all of the fans... And all of the fans around Cleveland knew my name. It was painted on my bucket. I had a very peculiar nickname. They called me Neckline Hope. I was always plunging down the middle, but never really showed anything. My first year, I was disqualified from playing football for a scholastic reason. Stupidity. I thought the big nine were my toes. It was right about then that I met her. Yes, her. I never did find out what her name was. She was a vision of loveliness. She had long blonde hair and luscious red lips, which she wore in a bun on the top of her head. But the best part about her was that she was tattooed. That made it nice for me because I couldn't afford a television set. So we almost broke up. I'd seen the picture before. We were very much in love. She called me baby and I called her my little pussycat. I called her Pussycat because I thought she'd take the hint and shave off her whiskers. Finally came the day of our wedding. She was a sentimental girl, so she got married in her grandmother's dress. She looked lovely, but her poor grandmother almost froze to death. It was a lovely ceremony, except for the kiss. My nose created a suction, and we had to be separated with a razor blade. Yes, we were married. And tomorrow marks our 25th anniversary. It'll be 25 years since we've talked to each other.

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1: And now, darlings, the two young Paramount stars who have taken the country by storm. The only comedy act in show business that can possibly follow Bob Hope, Dean Martin, and Jerry Lewis.
2: Okay, thank you very much. That's very sweet. It's a lullabunkus. We're very happy. Very happy to be here. You've been on for over a half hour already. Wash up, get your money, and get out of here. Leave your social security number. We'll take over now. Here we are on the big show. You know this is the day.
3: Hey.
2: And I would
3: hey.
2: Never...
3: Hey, Jerry. Crazy. What's wrong with you? You got to conduct yourself like a gentleman on the big show. Now, don't louse me up here like you do everywhere else. Aren't you happy to be on the big show?
2: Ask me no questions. I'll tell you no lies. I don't like her.
3: You don't like Miss Bankhead?
4: Young man.
2: Dean, she's going to hit me.
3: Ah, come on, Jerry. Now, come on. Let's settle down.
2: All righty, Dean. We'll have a cup.
3: All righty, Dean.
2: Because you said, let's settle down. We'll have a cottage small by a waterfall with roses rambling round the door and the patter of little feet across the floor.
3: Yeah, mice.
2: Oh, but Dean, I don't like it here. Come on, let's go back to the marble tournament. I'll treat. I got two Aggies.

0: Now, Jerry, you don't understand. Miss Bankhead was complimenting us by saying we were the only act who could follow Bob Hope.
1: Us she compliments. Everyone else she insults. I told you she don't like us.
2: Oh, but Jerry, darling.
1: I did not come here not to be insulted.
2: Well, Jerry, if you won't listen to reason, I'm going to call on your partner, Dean Martin, to sing.
0: Well, I'd be glad to, Miss Bankhead.
2: Ladies and gentlemen, Dean Martin will sing.
1: Dean, she's going to introduce you? For all these years, for all... Oh.
3: My tongue got in the way of my eye tooth. I couldn't see what I was saying.
0: Yeah.
1: See, she's going to introduce you. For all these years, we have been partners, and now you are going to let her introduce you. What are you doing to me?
0: Miss Bankhead, would you mind if Mr. Lewis introduced me awfully?
2: As I'm sure only he can. All right, Mr. Lewis, we'll introduce the song. What are you going to sing, Dean?
0: LaVie en Rose.
2: You may introduce him, Jerry.
1: Thank you, Mr. Martin. I want to introduce LaVie en Rose. LaVie en Rose is my partner, Mr. Martin. But this is a very beautiful LaVie en Rose arranged and conducted. I should say conducted by Meredith Wilson. This is arranged by our own wonderful conductor, Mr. Dick Stabile. Dean Martin sings LaVie en Rose, and this is swell.

0: darling. You're darling, darling. Darling, darling, darling. Dean, come here. Is she for real? From Dixie makes a living.
1: Now, Jerry, don't tell me you've never heard of Tallulah Bankhead. Jerry, I'm speaking to you. Why don't you answer me?
0: You told me not to tell you I never heard of Tallulah Bankhead. I made a boo-boo.
1: Look, Jerry, you made a double boo-boo. Tallulah Bankhead is a great stage actress. Surely you saw her in Private Lives.
0: I don't butt into other people's business.
1: No, Jerry, it was a stage show. Didn't you see it?
0: I don't remember. What was the picture playing with it?
1: There was no picture playing with it, just a stage show. She's been in a lot of stage shows. She played in Rain.
0: That's how she got so hoarse?
1: Ah, come on now, Jerry. Haven't you heard of Tallulah Bankhead and the Little Foxes?
0: Oh, she's an animal trainer.
1: No, no. Tallulah Bankhead in Skin of Our Teeth.
0: Skin of Our Teeth?
2: Oh, come now, Basil. This has gone far enough. Far enough to you hear. Do you hear me? Do you hear me? I said far enough to you hear.
0: Dean, are you listening?
1: Jerry, you don't seem to get the idea. Now, I remember taking you to a play once. I even remember you stopped into the lobby and you got yourself a glass of orangeade.
0: Oh, yeah. I remember the orangeade, and the girl with a flashlight told us we could sit down on the seats and be comfortable while we were drinking the orangeade. And a fella came out and sang something about an enchanted evening, and a girl washed her hair, and a bunch of sales were running after some things, and a girl was saying, happy talky talky, happy talk. What you have to go through just to drink a lousy glass of orangeade.
1: That's the place, Jerry.
0: I went back there, you know. There was such a crowd waiting, I couldn't get in. I guess everybody found out they have the best orangeade in town.
1: Now you got it. That's it. Tallulah Bankhead in the theater.
0: Oh, now I know. She's the one who makes the orangeade. From this, she makes a living.
1: Oh, Jerry, stop being so stupid.
0: So how will you make a living?
1: You know, this is tougher than I thought it was going to be.
0: Please be patient with me, Dean. I've got a terrible headache.
1: Where do you keep it?
0: Ha, ha, ha, ha. That's very funny. You see, I said I got a terrible headache, and he says, where do you keep it? He's making out like I haven't got a head.
2: Joke over.
1: You don't have to explain my joke.
0: So, Dean, what are friends for?
1: All right, come on, let's get back to the theater.
0: I'm not thirsty.
3: Well, boys, how's it going?
0: Dean, she's back again. Don't let her hit me.
1: Oh, why don't you stop? She won't hurt you.
0: Could I feed her?
1: She's very friendly.
0: Could I scratch her behind the ear?
3: Dean, tell me, is he for real?
1: I often wonder.
0: I want to apologize, Miss Bankhead. I shouldn't have been so fresh. Dean told me all about your sickness. Does it hurt much?
3: Does what hurt much?
0: The skin of your teeth.
3: Why, you little half-sized, half-idiot, half-imbecile.
0: Dean, she did it. She likes us. We're in. She insulted us.
1: She didn't insult me.
0: Dean, don't worry. She said half. We're partners. You get half of everything I get.
3: Say, Bob Hope. What's all this I hear about giving Crosby for Christmas?
4: Well, Bing's Papa Santa Claus this year, you know, in the Chesterfield Christmas carton.
5: Bob, it's a very nice gift. I've already bought several. But tell me, why aren't you on the Christmas carton, too?
4: Well, I was supposed to be, Jimmy, but old Sag has gotten so fleshy there just wasn't room. 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Another thing you'll notice, Chesterfield leaves no unpleasant aftertaste. That fact has been confirmed by the country's first and only cigarette taste panel. So for all the smokers on your list, give Crosby for Christmas. 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The only cigarette that combines for you mildness with no unpleasant aftertaste.
1: Tallulah.
3: Yes, Dean, what is it, darling?
1: My partner Jerry and I were thinking...
3: Oh, that's very funny. Let's get on with the rest of the show.
0: Wait a minute, missus. He didn't tell you yet. So what are you laughing for? Dean Martin has something to tell you, and he is my friend, and I would gladly die for him. Would I not, Dean Martin, die for you?
1: Sure he would. Go ahead, Jerry. Show her. Drop dead.
0: I can't die today. I don't feel so good.
3: Darling, stop being morbid. What were you going to say, Dean?
1: I speak. We would like to meet... We would like to meet Mr. Bob Hope in person and make a deal with him. Do you think he'll sell us some jokes or maybe trade us some jokes?
3: Well, why don't you talk to Bob about it? Come on, Bob, bring here. The boys want to do some business with you. You know, Mr. Martin?
4: Oh, sure. Hi, Tony.
3: And Mr. Lewis. And Mr. Lewis.
4: Hi, Joe.
6: Hi, Mort.
0: Time out. Conference. Dean, you think he really doesn't know us, or is he making a joke?
1: He's making a joke.
7: Darling.
1: Mr. Hope, we'd like to consummate a little deal with you. Would you sell us some jokes, or maybe you'd be interested in trading a few jokes?
4: Well, I don't get you.
0: Well, I'll give you, for instance, I'll give you a brand new joke I made up today out of a magazine. For one of your old jokes.
4: Well, what's the joke?
0: A joke. You say to somebody, I went to see Albert Einstein. And somebody says, how did you find him? And you say, I pushed back his hair and there he was. Now you give me one of your old jokes.
4: No deal.
1: Now, wait a minute, Mr. Hope. Don't pass that joke up. You know, there are two other jokes you can make out of it. Now, like, how did you find your steak? Oh, I pushed back the potatoes and there it was. Or, how did you find the West? Pushed back the Indians, and there it was.
4: If anybody asks me how I found Martin Lewis, I'll say pretty dull.
1: All right, Mr. Hope. I'll make the supreme sacrifice. I got a brand new Groucho Marx joke.
4: Really? Brand new?
1: You bet your life.
4: Okay, I'll trade you even a... Somebody fall down? What was that? Brand new? I bet your life. That's well, anyway, okay... Somebody's wearing a neon nose here. I don't know. Say, okay, I'll trade you even up for a brand new Phil Harris.
1: All right, that's a deal. Let's see it.
4: Oh, no, sight unseen.
1: Okay, here you are. I got it written down here.
4: Okay, and here's yours.
0: Wait a minute, fellas. You're playing without me? Who blew up the ball? So I want to trade, too. I got a brand new Fred Allen. I'll trade you for that Phil Harris.
1: That's a trade, kid. Here you are.
0: And here are you.
4: Now, let me see what this says.
1: Yeah, let's read them.
8: How did you find Albert Einstein? I pushed back his hair and there he was.
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3: Darlings, prepare for some excitement. Appearing with us in a few minutes will be 2 glamorous movie stars, members of the Actors' Company, Deborah Carr and Dorothy McGuire. Deborah Carr can currently be seen with Stuart Granger and Richard Carlson in Metro-Goldwyn-Mayer's Technicolor production, King Solomon's Mines. Oh, and yes, don't think I'm forgetting another star on our show, Frankie Lane. It's just that I have a little funny way of my own to introduce them. Hey, Joe, Tallulah, how will you find Deborah Carr? Darcy McGuire and Frankie Lane. And I say, I'll just push back my chimes and there they'll be. This is NBC, the National Broadcasting Company. Well, darlings, I suppose you've noticed something unusual about our big show today. So far, there have been no women, a present company excepted, of course. But we are just about ready to make up for it. What with Deborah Carr and Arthur McGuire on our show. Oh, what am I doing? There's still another man whom I haven't presented, and what a man.
4: They know I'm here, Tallulah. I've already been on.
3: Oh, not you, Bob. I'm talking about Frankie Lane.
4: Well, what's so special about him? Let's skip Lane and get to the girls.
0: Hey, Dean, look who's sitting there. Two big movie actresses.
1: Well, don't get excited, Jerry. So are we.
0: We're movie actresses?
4: Are you through, crew? Say, don't crowd, fellas. There's enough here for everybody.
3: Thank you, darling.
4: And one left over for somebody.
0: Two girls and three boys. It don't come out even, so I'll choose first.
1: No, you hold it, Jerry. I'll take Deborah Carr.
0: Now, it's one girl and two boys. Eeny, meeny, miny, Meyer. I will choose Dorothy McGuire. Okay, Dorothy? Dean, I don't think she likes me.
1: Ah, don't be silly, Jerry. Of course she does. I think you're a handsome, intelligent, attractive young man. I think you're real nice.
0: So if you like me, you take me out.
1: I'll tell you what, Germ. You and I'll take Deborah.
4: Oh, yummy. I'll take Dorothy McGuire. Okay, fellas, we're all set to take the girls out after the show. Pass the sen-sen.
3: Now, just wait a minute. I've been standing here listening to this juvenile Casanovian drivel with ill-concealed contempt. Using this show to divide up two lovely ladies is as disgusting a display of ill manners and bad taste as I have ever seen.
7: Hello, Miss Bankhead.
3: Ah, Frankie Lane, darling. You're just in time, Frankie. You're just in time. Three of us couples are going out after the show.
7: Okay, I'll take Dorothy McGuire.
3: She's spoken for, darling.
7: So, okay, I'll take Deborah Carr.
3: Sorry, someone's taking her. Well...
7: Well, I could call my wife. Maybe she'll want to go.
3: Isn't he sweet? Well, what about me?
7: Well, if my wife can go, we'll need a babysitter.
3: What? Sing your song, Lane.
7: Okay, I'm going to live till I die. Meredith, if you please.
9: If you're troubled by the blues,

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1: Ladies and gentlemen, we welcome to the big show the Actors' Company of Hollywood, which is composed of some of the outstanding creative artists in Hollywood who have brought the living American theater to the West Coast. Tonight, the Actors' Company has graciously invited me to appear with them in a radio adaptation of Clare Booth Luce's Broadway play, The Women. The scene is in the living room of Mary Haynes on Park Avenue, the time, afternoon, the occasion, Canasta. Dorothy McGuire appears as Peggy, Deborah Carr as Mary, and I play Sylvia. Ladies and gentlemen, the Actors' Company.

0: Excuse me, Sylvia. I think I'd better join the others. I haven't seen Mary's children yet. They're just back from the park.
1: Wait, Peggy. I've got something to tell you. I'll burst if I have to wait.
0: Oh, I knew you had something. I'm not sure you should tell me, Sylvia.
1: Now, don't be stupid, Peggy. Stephen Haynes is two-timing Mary. He's playing around. He's got a girl.
0: Oh, I don't believe it. Is it true?
1: Wait till you hear. Now, you know I go to Michael's for my hair. You ought to go, pet. I despise whatever does yours. Well, that's the most wonderful new manicurist there. Aren't my nails divine? Look, dear, a jungle red.
0: Go on, Sylvia. What are you trying to say?
1: Well, now, this manicurist is marvelous. I was doing my nails, and I was looking through Vogue. You know, the one with Mary in the Beaux-Arts ball costume.
0: Oh, yes, she wore a white powdered wig, and she looked lovely.
1: Yes. Well, now, this manicurist, Mrs. Fowler, she said, is that the Mrs. Haynes who is so awfully rich?
0: And what difference does it make to her?
1: Oh, I forget what she said next. You know how these creatures are. Babble, babble, babble, babble, babble, babble. Never let it for a moment. When suddenly she said, I know Mr. Haynes' girlfriend.
0: Oh, how could you listen to her?
1: Listen to her, my dear. How do you suppose I felt? I couldn't very well shut her up. I mean, I had to find out who the other woman was.
0: Does Mary know about this?
1: No, but she's bound to find out. If a woman's got any instinct, she feels when her husband is off the reservation. I know I would, but not Mary. If only there was some way to warn her.
0: Sylvia, you're not going to tell her.
1: Why, certainly not, my dear. But I'd die before I'd be the one to hurt her like that.
0: Couldn't someone shut that manicurist up?
1: A good story like that? A lot these girls care whose lives they ruin.
0: Dirty, isn't it?
1: Foul! My dear, the whole thing's disgustingly unfair to Mary. I feel her like a disloyal skunk. Well, just knowing about it. You know, I worship Mary. She's my dearest friend in the world.
0: Heaven, help her.
1: Shh. Shut up, Peggy. Here she is. Shut up.
2: I'm so sorry to have kept you. I was talking to Stephen. Where are the others?
0: They're in with the children, Mary.
1: Well, darling, how is Stephen, the old dear? And did you give him my love?
2: I did, Sylvia. Stephen's not so well.
1: Oh. What's the trouble?
2: Nervous indigestion. That's why I have a plane cook now.
1: Oh, there's nothing worrying, Stephen.
2: Oh, no. He's just been working late. He's not coming home again tonight.
1: Oh, are you sure it's work, darling? You're not a beautiful blonde.
2: Oh, Sylvia.
1: Well, Stephen's a very attractive man.
2: Isn't he? I can't imagine why he hasn't deserted me for some glamorous creature long ago.
0: Oh, Mary, you do sound smug.
2: Oh, let me be, Peggy. How can you be too sure of what you believe in most?
1: I wouldn't be sure of anyone if we were able to get up and totter across a room. I always tell my spouse, if you ever manage to make a fool of me, I'll deserve what I get.
0: You certainly will.
1: Oh, Mary, have you seen my new nail color? How do you like that?
0: Oh, it's attractive, Sylvia.
1: Oh, you can't imagine how it stays on. I get it at Michael's. You ought to go, Mary.
0: Sylvia.
1: Oh, a wonderful new manicurist. Olga's her name. She's marvelous.
0: Let's play canasta.
1: Now, look, Mary, they call it jungle red.
0: Looks as if you'd been tearing at somebody's throat.
1: Well, that does it, Peggy. I'll never tell you another thing.
0: That will be just fine.
2: Now, girls, I really do like Sylvia's polish. It's new and smart. Michael's, Olga, jungle red. I'll remember that. Shall we cut for deal, Sylvia, you and I? I feel lucky today.
1: Do you, darling? Well, you know what they say, lucky in cards.
2: Michael's, Olga, jungle red. Yes, I went to Michael's, and I had my nails done by Olga. And I had my world destroyed, too. I found out what my friends already knew. Stephen had another woman, Crystal Allen. The place they send wives with shattered worlds is called Reno. It wasn't long before we were there. Oh, yes, Peggy and Sylvia had to go, too. Divorce seemed to be catching.
0: Well, Sylvia,
1: what are you doing in Reno, Peggy?
0: I couldn't resist the slot machines.
1: I can imagine. Well, relax, darling. You'll get a better break from those one-armed bandits than you got from dear husband John.
0: And I suppose you came here for the rodeo?
1: Don't be crude, dear. What if he does look a little bent when he's not on his horse? He's the best I could find in this town. At least I'm not going to sit around and mope like Mary.
0: Now, don't start anything, Sylvia. This is Mary's last night. She gets a decree tomorrow. I'm praying she'll get a call from New York tonight.
1: You mean Mary would take Stephen back?
0: Well, why not? Why not? You think I wouldn't take John back? That is, if we hadn't feuded so terribly over money.
1: Oh, stop sniveling. You and Mary have no pride. I'd roast on a spit before I'd take Howard Fowler back. Kicking me out like that after all I sacrificed.
0: You did? What did you do?
1: I gave him my youth. But I got paid plenty. The skunk.
0: Oh, Sylvia, why do you hate Mary so?
1: I don't hate her. It's just that she was always so smug about her husband and her happiness. Now she's down like all the rest of us.
3: Yes, Sylvia, I'm down now. We're all in the soup together. By the way, here's a letter that came for you.
1: Oh, thanks. I haven't heard from Stephen, I suppose.
3: No, it's too late for that, I'm afraid.
1: Oh, well, sweetheart, he's hardly worth a broken heart.
3: The less you have to say about me and Stephen, the better I like it.
1: Well, I'm only trying to cheer you up. That's more than you do for me.
3: I'm doing enough just being pleasant to you.
1: Ah, you have got the gist, Steve.
0: Now, you let Mary alone. We're all in the same fix.
1: Oh, I'm just trying to make her see that life isn't over just because Stephen let her down.
3: I'm glad you've adjusted to the inevitable, Sylvia.
1: What do you mean by that crack, darling?
0: She means what we read in the New York papers this morning. Your husband is marrying Miriam Aaron of the Vanities.
1: Why, you little bitch.
3: Now, Sylvia.
1: Did you know this?
3: Oh, Sylvia, why do you care? You don't love Howard.
1: Oh, Mary, how could you do this to me?
3: I'm terribly sorry, Sylvia.
1: This humiliation, this carefully timed insult. And after all I've done for you.
3: And what have you done for me?
1: I warned you.
3: I'm not exactly grateful for that.
1: No, aren't you? Listen to me, you ball of conceit. You're not the object of pity, you suppose. Plenty of the girls are tickled to death you got what was coming to you. You deserve to lose Stephen, you stupid way you acted. But I always stood up for you like a loyal friend. What thanks do I get? You knew about this woman you stood by gloating while...
3: Get out of here. Get out.
1: I hate you, I hate you. I hate everybody. I hate everybody. You wait. Someday you'll need a woman friend. Then you'll think of me.
3: Well, that is that.
0: Oh, Mary, what are we doing here? What is happening to us?
3: We're being written off the books, Peggy.
0: But you haven't given up, Mary. Not really. You still think in your heart that Stephen will call. Don't you, Mary? Don't you?
3: No. No, Peggy, it's too late. If he were going to call, he wouldn't have waited until now, the very last minute.
0: We need someone to protect us from all this.
3: A woman's best protection is the right man. And obviously your John isn't the right man, Peggy, and you'll forget all about him in another month.
0: Another month? Oh, no. No, I can't stand it here another moment. Oh, I can't, Mary, I can't.
3: Look, Peggy, what's the matter with you?
0: I'm going to have a baby. Oh, Mary, what shall I do?
3: Do? Well, there's only one thing to do. New York, operator. Peggy, what's the number?
0: Eldorado 52075.
3: Eldorado 52075.
0: Oh, I can't tell him now. Oh, Mary, I know I was wrong, but it's no use. You just don't know the things he said to me, and I have my pride.
3: Reno's full of women who all have their pride. Hello? Mr. Day, please. Reno calling. Just hold on a moment.
0: Hello, John? Oh, no, no, no, I'm not sick. Oh, John, I'm going to have a baby. Oh, my dear, are you? Oh, dearest, do you? Oh, dearest, so am I. Of course I forgive you. Oh, yes, precious. Yes, lamb, on the very next train. Oh, Johnny, when I get back, things are going to be so different. And, dear, do you mind if I reverse the charges? Well, Mary, I've got to pack. Oh, Mary, I can't bear to leave you here alone. Why don't you do something about Stephen?
3: It's different with me, Peggy. Stephen is marrying another woman. But she doesn't love him. I do. That's the way it is.
0: But, Mary, why don't you fight for him? Your marriage isn't really ended until you end it.
3: Fight? Yes. Why not, Peggy? Why not? Fight the way other women fight. You're right, Peggy. It isn't ended, is it? If your heart doesn't say so, it's not ended.

0: This powder room looks like ladies' night at Madison Square Garden. Here, Peggy, try my lipstick. I can't bear that shade you're using.
1: Thanks, Sylvia. What do you think of the party?
0: Gruesome. I hate this club.
1: You know, Mary is here tonight.
0: Yes, I saw her. First time she's been out in a year. Why, do you suppose?
1: She's here because Stephen is here and his new wife.
0: Well, why should Mary be here because Stephen's here? Don't tell me she's still in that punching.
1: Well, why not? Now, look here, Sylvia. You knew that crystal creature, didn't you?
0: I met her. What makes you think Mary thinks she has a chance?
1: I've got a hunch you could tell her that.
0: Maybe I could.
1: Oh, what do you mean?
0: That Stephen of hers is a Puritan. Bless his little Plymouth Rock soul. My psychoanalyst tells me that men of his generation were brought up to believe that wives who carry keys to other apartments are strictly for burning.
1: What are you talking about?
0: Well, I shouldn't be talking about it at all. But I will tell you this. I visited this crystal a month ago, and while she was bathing, I rummaged around and came across a key. A little gold key.
1: A key to what?
0: To an apartment where the new Mrs. Stephen Haynes still sees an old boyfriend, Jim Winston.
1: Sylvia, you've got to tell Mary.
2: Tell Mary what, girls?
0: Oh, Mary, you're looking ravishing. Is this your first night out since Reno?
2: Yes, darling. I'm a recluse. Stay home and brood.
1: Mary, you've been sitting out there in that club all night with Jim Winston. I've seen how he is.
0: Intoxicated as usual, I'll bet.
2: Yes, Sylvia.
0: Find out anything, darling?
2: Plenty. I think he's the secret in Crystal's life.
0: Aha, so you have been digging. Well, I hope you know what you're talking about, dearie.
2: Yes, I know what I'm talking about, Sylvia. I know all about Crystal and Jim Winston, and Jim Winston is just waiting for me to cue him so that he can tell Stephen everything about his precious new wife.
0: Good girl.
2: Yes, Jim Winston thinks I'm a very much abused gal. His Western chivalry is about to light up like a crepe Suzette.
0: Well, this couldn't be the little Mary who put herself high on the pedestal above all us poor, downtrodden, unfortunate females a year ago.
1: Now, Sylvia, you have the proof Mary needs. Give her that key.
2: What key?
0: My darlings, I never become embroiled in divorce actions, other people's. I photograph terribly.
1: Come on, Sylvia. For once in your life, play ball. Give Mary that key.
0: Mary, do you mean you'll take that floozy's leftovers?
2: I'll take him, thank you. I love him.
0: Why, Mary, haven't you any pride?
2: Pride? That's a luxury a woman in love can't afford.
0: Well, what do you do if I give you the key?
2: If it's what I think it is, I'm going out there right now and let Jim Winston tell Stephen the truth, the whole truth about Mrs. Crystal Haynes. Then I'll move in and get him back.
0: Why, Mary, I believe you will. Well, here, darling, take the key. Incidentally, pet, it's for 807 Gothic Arms, a real flea bag. The elevator boys make excellent witnesses.
2: Make way for a lady who is about to fight for her man and no holds barred.
0: Why, Mary, what a dirty female trick.
2: I had a year to sharpen my claws, darling. How do you like my nails, Sylvia? Jungle red, pet. Good night, ladies.
0: Deborah, Deborah, Darcy, don't go away, darlings. I want to have some girl talk with you in just a moment. Right now, a man named Bing Crosby wants to say something.
3: By the way, Bing, do you happen to catch Bob Hope's program?
4: Oh, Ken, the Bob Hope show is an absolute must in the Crosby household.
3: Good.
4: Every Tuesday night, we all gulp our dinner down, then we dash madly for the radio. We all sit in a semicircle, and we pay strict attention. The first one to laugh has to wash the dishes.
3: Make a regular game out of it.
4: Yeah.
3: Oh, then you heard Bob mention the new Chesterfield poster, the one that shows him holding up the new Chesterfield Christmas carton.
4: Oh, indeed I did. I heard him plug my Santa Claus likeness on the carton, too.
3: You know, Bing, you make a very convincing proper Santa Claus.
4: Well, I've had a modicum of practice, shall we say. Anyway, it's a wonderful gift for just about everyone you want to get a gift for.
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8: Hey, Tallulah.
0: What's it, Bob?
8: Well, Dean Martin, Jerry Lewis, and I would like to do our version of the women. We call it the fellers.
0: Well, let's hear it.
8: Ladies and gentlemen, the Actors Company.
9: Sydney.
8: What is it, Marvin?
9: I love your drapes.
8: Thank goodness someone noticed them. I've been wearing them for 3 weeks, and my wife never said a word. Before we were married, she noticed everything I wore. You know how we met. I was a car hop at a drive-in.
9: Oh, I remember when you worked there. You sure could fill a pair of tight slacks.
8: And then some. Thank you, Marvin. I remember when you were thin, too. Say, speaking of blubber, have you seen Piggy lately?
9: Shh, not so loud. He's in the next room fixing his face.
8: Fixing his face? How did he manage to do that? It's so hard to get parts these days.
9: Geez, here he comes now. Get a load of that hair, will you?
8: Hair? I thought it was a helmet. Oh, hello. Hello, Piggy. Say, I like your hair.
10: You mean it? You like this color? Jungle red.
8: Oh, yes. It goes so well with your eyes.
9: Oh, that's because he cries so much. No woman is worth it, Piggy. There are other fish in the sea.
10: I don't like fish. I like women.
8: Look, what are you worried about, Pig? After your wife gets a divorce, you'll find somebody else. There are 2 million women in New York.
10: Yeah, but they don't want to get married.
8: How do you know?
10: I asked them.
9: Don't cry, Piggy.
10: I want my wife. I miss my poopsie.
8: So go on home to your poopsie. Go ahead.
10: I can't.
8: Why not?
10: She hits me.
8: Besides, I overheard my caddy telling the masseur that Poopsie is going out with Fred.
11: That's a lie. Fred is going out with Muriel.
9: But what about Thelma?
10: Thelma broke off with Fred when she saw him with Isabel.
8: Isabel? Why, Isabel told Martha that Selma isn't speaking to Miriam since Dolores found that gold key to Maxine's medicine cabinet in Tallulah's slack.
10: Would you mind repeating the question?
8: I don't carry tail. And I don't know about you guys, but I'm going out and paint the town red. Jungle red, of course. How about it, Marvin? Want to come along with me?
9: Yeah, I'd love to, Sydney, but my little 6-year-old niece is coming to visit me.
8: Piggy, will you look after Marvin's niece?
10: Me? But your niece is a stranger to me. Marvin, what is your niece? A boy or a girl?
9: Well, a girl.
10: Does she hit? I don't like to be hit by a stranger.
9: Oh, you'll get along fine with her. Come on, Sydney, let's go.
8: Okay, see you later, Piggy.
10: Now I gotta take care of a stranger. Oh, me. Oh, my. Golly gee. Here I sit, all alone. Gee, I said I sit all alone and the telephone rang. Oh, it hurts me. Hello? Oh, Poopsie, am I glad you called. I'm in terrible trouble. You gotta take me back. I didn't want to tell you this before, but now you gotta take me back. You gotta. I'm expecting a little stranger.
12: That was real fun. Well, boys will be boys. And now to the girls. Come on over, Deborah Carr and Dorothy McGuire. Aren't they lovely? Two famous, famous movie actresses. We've all seen and admired many, many times. My very dear friends. Darlings, I keep forgetting which one of you is Deborah Carr.
13: I am. And which one of you is Tallulah Bankhead?
12: Darling, there is only one Tallulah Bankhead.
13: Yes. And isn't her name Betty Davis?
12: Betty?
0: Isn't he sweet? Dorothy McGuire, Dotty, Dotty, Dotty, how are you, dear? I never think of you without remembering the brilliant Claudia that you were. Aren't you ever coming back to Broadway?
1: Well, I think about it now and then, Tallulah, but my picture work takes all my time. It's not so easy as a theater.
0: Oh, darling, the theater is quite exhausting.
1: Exhausting? 2.5 hours a night from 8:30 to 11? What do you do from 11 till 8:30 the next night?
0: I shake hands with my admirers. Of course. Motion picture work is all right, I suppose. I made one here a few years ago. Lifeboat. Doubt if you see it. Well, anyway, when I finish it, I dash right back to my dear old Broadway.
13: Didn't they ever call you back to make a sequel? Son of Lifeboat.
0: Isn't she sweet? Oh, I've had offers, of course.
13: But you were busy shaking hands.
0: Yes, Deborah, darling. Well, it's all right to make a picture now and then, but I can't understand how you can stay away from New York so long. The home of the living theater. You especially, Dorothy. Born to the theater, you might say.
1: Oh, I love California. We all do. The palm trees, the coconut trees, the banana trees.
0: Well, of course, bongo, if you don't want to leave the Congo. But I prefer Broadway anytime.
13: I don't know why. We have radio here, too, you know.
0: Oh, Deborah, I'm not on radio alone. Besides radio, I take an active interest in the theater. I lecture, make records. I'm spread out all over the place.
13: Yes, dear, but in that dress, it doesn't show at all.
0: What?
1: And besides, Tallulah, we don't only make pictures. We have a theater here, which is very much alive. The Actors' Company.
0: Oh, of course you have, and it's cute to dabble in the arts, I suppose. I'd be glad to join your little group if it will help you out.
1: Oh, I'm sorry, Tallulah. It's the Actors' Company.
0: That was the unkindest cut of all. Deborah, you know my work in the theater. You remember me on the stage in England.
13: Well, I was a small child at the time.
0: Isn't she sweet? I see, the two of you against me.
1: You began it.
0: The two of you picking on me.
13: You started picking on me.
0: So I'm not a good actress, huh?
13: Now, who was it said which one of you is Deborah Carr?
0: Nathan Hale. What difference does it make?
1: Was it a joke, or are your eyes bad?
0: Arthur, I spent a lifetime in the theater.
13: If you'll admit your eyes are bad, I'll apologize.
0: You stand there and tell me I can't join your actors' company?
13: Was it a joke, or was it your eyes?
0: How the mighty have fallen.
1: Was it your eyes? Look, how many fingers am I holding up?
0: 12, so what? To think that the name of Lula Bankhead, a symbol of the living theater, should be destroyed and ground to ashes. This is the unkindest cut of all.
1: Oh, Tallulah, I'm sorry.
13: Oh, dear, Tallulah, please don't take it this way.
1: Of course, you're a great actor. We were only joking.
13: Oh, we apologize, Tallulah. It breaks my heart to see you crying.
0: Actors' Company, indeed. Well, darling, that's our show for this week. We're now off for New York again, where we'll bring you next week, Sunday, Christmas Eve, and what a load of presents we'll distribute. Jimmy Durante, Bert Law, Robert Merrill, Margaret O'Brien, Edith Piaf, Fran Warren, Ed Wynn, and Meredith Wilson of the Big Show Oxford Chorus, and we are dedicating our Christmas Eve show to all our men in uniform all over the world. Until then, darlings, may the good Lord bless and keep you.
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7: The Adventures of Ozzie and Harriet, transcribed and starring the entire Nelson family, Ozzie, Harriet, David, and Ricky.

0: One of the basic differences between Ozzie Nelson and his next-door neighbor, Mr. Thornberry, is their taste in clothes. While Ozzie tends toward the conservative, Mr. Thornberry goes for more sporty-looking outfits. At this time of year, it's especially noticeable in the wool shirts they wear. Ozzie has solid grays, blues, and tans, while Thorny has orange stripes, purple checks, green circles, and several plaids that were made in Scotland and immediately deported. Ordinarily, Ozzie twits Thorny about his atrocious taste, but this morning things are different.
1: Hey, now, that's a good-looking shirt you're wearing, Thorny.
2: Oh, thanks, Oz. You like it?
1: Yeah. For the first time in months, you don't look like a bad test pattern on a color television set.
2: Well, frankly, Oz, I feel it's a little conservative.
1: Conservative? Fire engine red with black stripes?
2: Well, it's all right to wear to a wedding, but if I'd picked it out myself, I'd have gotten something with a little color in it.
1: Oh, you mean it was a gift?
2: I found it in my shirt drawer the other day. Catherine must have sneaked it in there.
1: She's got better taste than you. Some of those nightmares you come up with, orange stripes, purple dots, lavender checks.
2: Well, I've got other shirts besides that one.
1: If I gave Harriet her head, that's what she'd pick out for me.
2: Well, she's probably just trying to jazz you up. You're usually pretty drab looking, you know.
1: Hey, look, Thorny, I don't have to dress like a peacock to attract attention to myself like you do.
2: Well, at least I'm honest about it. I come right out in the open. You're the sneaky type.
1: Just what do you mean by that?
2: Oh, I've seen you in the locker room wearing those cerise shorts with the funny sayings on them.
1: Harriet gave me those as a gag. They're in my bottom drawer with some of the wild shirts she's given me for Christmas that I refuse to wear.
2: Why don't you wear them?
1: Well, they're too loud. If I wore one of them, she'd get me more. See, this way, with a little passive resistance, I've been able to break her of the habit.
2: You know, you're a thoughtless cad. At least when Catherine gives me a dull shirt like this, I wear it a few times out of common courtesy. Just so she doesn't get an inferiority complex.
1: If that's an example of Catherine's taste, you ought to let her pick out all your shirts.
2: Look, Oz, as far as I'm concerned, there's only one thing my wife has good taste in picking out. That's men.
1: Well, what about Harriet?
2: I've never seen any of the shirts she's picked out.
3: Dry cleaner's coming by. If you've got any of those wool shirts to send out, you better get them ready.
1: Oh, all I've got is a blue one and a gray one. He's got most of my others.
4: Did you see that new shirt Mr. Thornberry's wearing?
1: Yeah, it's a beauty, isn't it?
3: What kind is it?
5: A crazy red with frantic black stripes.
4: Why don't you wear more shirts like that, Pa?
1: Oh, what's wrong with the ones I wear?
5: They've got no personality.
1: Well, I happen to prefer solid colors like gray or dark green.
5: You always look like either a battleship or a mailbox.
1: I'll tell you this much, I'd rather wear them than those loud things Thorny wears.
4: Well, the one he's wearing today isn't so loud.
1: Well, Mrs. Thornberry bought that one for him. For a wife, she shows very good taste.
3: All right, I'll rise to the bait. What's wrong with the shirts I've given you?
1: Well,
5: careful what you say, Pop. We don't want a family crisis here.
1: Well, Harriet, the material is very nice.
5: So far, so good.
1: Ricky.
3: I just don't understand what you're complaining about. The other day, I looked over those shirts I bought you, and they're not so bad.
1: I know, and as I say, the material is very nice. They're just a little too loud.
3: Well, it's a shame to let them gather dust in the bottom drawer.
1: Well, maybe you could exchange them.
3: All right.
1: See, there's nothing really wrong with them.
3: Well, if I bought you a shirt like Thorny's, would you wear it?
1: Well, certainly, but you never do. See, that's why I prefer to buy all my own shirts.
3: Come in.
6: Here's Mr. Nelson's shirts, Mrs. Nelson.
3: Oh, thank you.
6: Anything to go out?
3: Oh, just a couple more wool shirts. They're upstairs. I'll get them.
6: Well, I've got to pick up some cleaning at Mr. Thornberry's. I'll be right back.
3: I'll put these up in the bedroom.
1: No. Wait a minute, Harriet. Let me take the paper off these, and I'll show you what I mean. See, now here's a gray with just a little fleck of blue in it.
3: Isn't that pretty daring?
1: No, it's just a fleck. Now here's a plain brown one. Now, don't you like that?
3: Well, what's unusual about it?
1: Well, it's plain and it's brown.
3: That's pretty unusual for a plain brown shirt.
1: Well, it's plain as brown, yes, but it's also conservative.
4: Wow, what's this?
5: Blue and yellow dots on a gray and green background.
3: Oh. Is this an example of your taste?
1: No, wait. Well, I never bought a shirt like this. Say, how many shirts did you send to the cleaners?
3: Five.
4: There's one, two, three, four, five here, Pop.
5: Listen to him count. High school sure has done a lot for that boy.
4: Quiet, Shorty.
3: Dear, I sent out five shirts and five shirts came back.
1: Well, I know, but they must have made a mistake because this shirt isn't mine.
3: Come in.
6: Have you got those shirts, Mrs. Nelson?
1: You made a mistake in your delivery. This isn't my shirt.
6: Oh, I'm sorry. I must have gotten it mixed up. Here, I'll take it back.
1: Just a minute. What about my shirt?
6: Oh, don't worry about it. When it shows up, I'll bring it back. Now, I'll just take the one...
1: No, just a second. Suppose I hold this shirt until you bring back mine.
5: Smart move, Pop.
1: Thank you, son.
6: But, Mr. Nelson, why do you want to keep a shirt that doesn't belong to you?
1: Because I've had similar experiences in the past. Once the wrong suit was returned to me, and I gave it back, and I never got mine back, and that was the last I ever heard of it.
3: It wasn't the last we ever heard of it.
6: Well, Mr. Nelson, there's nothing to worry about. We have insurance for this.
1: Well, yeah, I've had dealings with the insurance people, too. If you don't find my shirt, a man will come around, ask me when I bought the shirt, and then deduct an amount for the time I've worn it. Naturally, I wouldn't be happy with that kind of a settlement.
6: Mr. Nelson, I'll see that you get a new shirt.
4: Hey, I've got some clunkers you can lose for me.
1: No. That's not the idea, Dave. I just want to make sure I get my own shirt back.
6: Oh, yes, but what about the man whose shirt you've got? Don't you think he wants his back?
1: Only if he's out of his mind. However, he'll have to be inconvenienced until you return mine, and that's the way it's going to be.
6: All right, Mr. Nelson. You're a hard man to do business with.
5: This is nothing. You ought to try and get a raise in your allowance from him.

0: Come in, Thorny.
1: Hi, Oz. Hey, I was talking to Dry Cleaner, and he says he thinks you have one of my shirts.
0: Oh? What makes you think it's yours?
1: Because I'm missing a shirt.
0: Well, so am I.
1: Well, that's too bad, Oz. Can I have mine?
0: Well, not so fast, old boy. We haven't established that it's yours.
1: Look, I'm missing a shirt. It's mine.
0: Well, you say it's yours. Now, suppose I go along with that, and then somebody else shows up.

0: Is that right?
1: Let me look. That's right.
0: Okay. Now, can I have the shirt?
1: No.
0: Well, why not?
1: Because I'm not satisfied that it's yours.
0: But I just described it to you. How would I know what it looked like if it wasn't mine?
1: The cleaner could have told you.
0: Oz, with your suspicious mind, you ought to get a job with a big corporation checking expense accounts. Now, as one gentleman to another, can I please have the shirt?
1: No, you cannot.
0: But I'm telling you, it's mine.
1: Thorny, my argument is with the cleaner. It has nothing to do with you. When he returns my shirt to me, I'll return your shirt to him, and he'll return your shirt to you.
0: Why don't we just eliminate the middleman? Give me my shirt.
1: Will you replace my shirt?
0: Well, why should I?
1: Because I don't intend to be out of shirt.
0: Neither do I. Now, are you going to give me the shirt or take the consequences?
1: Are you threatening me?
0: Yes, I am.
1: Would you care to step outside?
0: Okay.
1: Harriet, if Thorny comes looking for me, don't let him in.

0: Ozzie Nelson, who has a passion for conservative wool shirts, sent five of them to the cleaners. Five were returned, among them a wild-looking stray which Thorny claims is his. Ozzie has refused to return it to him until the cleaner returns Ozzie's own shirt. A state of war exists between Ozzie and Thorny. We take you now to General Nelson's headquarters.
1: Hi, Pop.
2: Hi, Pop.
3: Hello, boys. Do you mind locking the front door, please?
4: Gee, do you think Mr. Thornbury will break in to get his shirt back?
3: Well, I don't know, Dave, but I'm not taking any chances. I've been at odds with Thorny before.
4: You don't have to worry about the enemy without. It's the enemy within.
3: And what do you mean by that?
4: Mr. Thornbury tried to bribe Ricky here to swipe the shirt for him.
1: Yeah, Pop. He offered me a quarter.
3: Well, I'm glad you didn't take it.
1: Heck no. A job like that's worth 50 cents.
3: Well, even if he were to get in, he'd never find the shirt. I got it hidden in a pretty good place.
1: Where?
4: Don't tell him, Pop. You know how weak the little money lover is.
1: I think I'd sell out my own family? I like this little old group, in spite of you.
4: What are you going to do, Pop?
3: I want to stand up for my rights. I'm sorry that Thorny can't see my point of view.
5: Well, could you see his point of view if the situation were reversed?
3: Oh, Harry, well, certainly. He had something of mine, and he wanted to hold it to make sure he'd get back something of his. I'd understand it perfectly.
5: Fine, because he just swiped your cashmere sweater.
3: David, call the police.
5: Now, wait a minute. You said you'd understand it. Maybe I didn't say it clearly enough. He swiped your cashmere sweater.
3: Yeah, I understood that very clearly.
5: So now he's got something of yours that he's holding on to until you give him back something of his. Comes out even.
3: It does not. I'm out of shirt and a sweater.
1: Now, if you lose your pants, you're in real trouble.
3: Harriet, how did he get the sweater?
5: I hung it in the backyard to air it out.
3: Well, he's put his foot in it this time. He crossed over my property line and took the sweater. That's trespassing and petty larceny.
5: No, dear. He reached over the fence with a fishing rod and kind of jiggled it over.
1: What's the penalty for jiggling, Pop?
3: Harriet, if you saw him doing this, why didn't you stop him?
5: I was overwhelmed at the time.
3: By what he was doing?
5: No, trying to figure out how Thorny's shirt got into our freezer.
3: Well, I put it there to hide it. And it'll be a pretty cold day before I give it back to him, too.
5: It'll be a pretty cold shirt, too.
3: Well, I'm going over there and demand that he return it.
5: I'll hold your coat, dear.
3: Harriet, I don't intend to resort to physical violence.
5: I know. I just wanted to hold your coat so he doesn't get that, too.

0: Oh, hello, Oz. What brings you here?
1: You know darn well what brings me here.
0: You came to return my shirt.
1: I've come to get my cashmere sweater back.
2: Bring it back! Bring it back! Get it back! Get it back!
1: Harry, I don't need any cheering section. Will you close the door, please, Thorny?
0: Sure. Now, you mentioned something about a sweater, Oz?
1: Yes, I did. You jiggled my cashmere sweater across the fence.
0: Now, be careful, Oz. Nobody's going to come in here and accuse me of jiggling. Besides, what makes you think it's your sweater? Suppose I go along with that and somebody shows up and says it's his. Then what do I do?
1: It's my sweater. Do you want me to describe it to you?
0: Please.
1: It's light gray with a tiny yellow design in it. Is that right?
0: Yep.
1: Now, may I please have my sweater?
0: No.
1: And why not?
0: Harriet may have described it to you. Besides, I'm holding it for ransom till I get my shirt back.
1: I told you, Thorny, that when I get my shirt back, I'll give your shirt to the cleaner, and he'll give your shirt back to you. Isn't that fair?
0: Oh, yes, yes. And when you give the cleaner my shirt back, and he gives it to me, I'll give him your cashmere sweater to dry clean, and then he can give it back to you. With the bill, of course.
1: The sweater doesn't need dry cleaning.
0: It will after I wear it.
1: You wear my sweater and I'll wear your shirt.
0: That seems fair.
1: It is not fair. That sweater's worth 8 times what that ridiculous shirt of yours is worth.
0: Then why don't you give it back to me and I'll give you the sweater?
1: Because my quarrel is not with you, it's with the cleaner.
0: Then what are you yelling at me for?
1: Because you've stolen my sweater.
0: And you've stolen my shirt. And you're not going to get away with it.
1: Are you threatening me?
0: Yes. Would you care to step outside?
1: Oh, no, you don't. I'm not falling for my own trick.
0: Okay, I'll go out first.
1: Catherine, can I use your telephone? Harriet.
3: What are you wearing?
1: Thorny shirt.
3: Well, looks good on you.
1: Why did you scream?
3: Well, I didn't recognize you. You usually look like either a battleship or a mailbox.
1: Yes, a battleship or a mailbox. Yes, we've said that before. It's the kind of a shirt that you would buy me, but it's not the kind of a shirt that I like. I'm only wearing it because Thorny is wearing my sweater.
3: Oh, take my word for it, dear. You look real jazzy.
1: I'm not the jazzy type. What did you just say?
3: Nothing.
1: Now, Harriet, you said something under your breath. You mumbled something.
3: No, dear, it was just a sigh.
0: Good morning, Oz.
1: Hello, Thorny.
0: Kind of brisk today.
1: Yes, it is.
0: Of course, I don't notice it wearing this nice, warm cashmere sweater.
1: This shirt keeps me pretty warm, too.
0: Oh, it's good, Oz. See you later.
1: And where are you going?
0: To clean out my incinerator.
1: You're not going to clean out your incinerator in my sweater.
0: Would you like to do it?
1: Of course not.
0: Then I guess I'll have to do it.
1: Take that sweater off.
0: I will not. Now, excuse me, Oz. I have to get busy.
1: No. I have something to do myself.
0: What?
1: I'm going to crawl under my car and drain the oil out of my crankcase.
0: You'll ruin my shirt.
1: No more than you'll ruin my sweater cleaning out the incinerator.
0: Oz... How about a nice, clean game of checkers?
1: You're on.

0: Secret Agent 802 reporting.
1: Oh, Rick.
0: Sir, I wish to report that Mr. Thornberry has not gone near his incinerator.
1: Good. Any word from David?
0: No, he's staked out so he can keep an eye on Mr. Thornberry's furnace.
2: Ozzy, don't you think you're acting a little childish about all this?
1: Not at all. It's a very expensive cashmere sweater.
0: Hey, I just saw a face at the window.
1: Where? Who was it?
0: Will Thornberry.
1: How do you like that? Paying his kid to spy on me.
2: Well, what are David and Ricky doing?
1: It's not the same thing.
0: Heck no. We're not getting paid. I wonder how much we'll get.
2: Ozzy, you're just upsetting yourself. Hello? Oh, yes. Well, that's good news. Yes, we'll be home. Thank you. That was the cleaner, dear. He's located your shirt, and he'll be over here this afternoon.
1: Oh, good.
2: Now, why don't you take that shirt off and take it over to the Thorny and get your sweater back, and then everything will be settled.
1: Well, of course not. When the cleaner returns my shirt to me, I'll return Thorny's shirt to the cleaner, and the cleaner will return it to Thorny. Then Thorny will return my sweater to him, and he'll return my sweater to me. Harriet? Harriet?

0: Barney.
1: Right here, Oz.
0: Brought your shirt over.
1: I've got your sweater.
0: Thank you. May I have it, please?
1: Just a second. When you give me my shirt, I'll give you your sweater.
0: No, no, no. You give me my sweater, and I'll give you your shirt. Don't you trust me, Thorne?
1: With my life.
0: Well?
1: But not with my shirt.
0: All right, look. I'll put the shirt down. You put the sweater down. Then...
1: Oh, no, you don't. You'll snatch them both up and run and hide behind Harry.
0: Here. You put one hand on your shirt, and I'll put one hand on my sweater. Then, at the count of three, we'll let go, okay?
1: Okay.
0: One. Two.
1: All I got was the sleeve. You didn't let go in time.
0: Well, it's your own fault. You didn't wait for three.
1: My shirt is ruined.
0: Oh, it's just a little tear. Look at my sweater. Pipe ashes all down the front.
1: There's a button missing from my shirt.
0: How come your name is sewed in my sweater?
1: What's this quarter doing in the pocket of my shirt?
0: That's mine. Give it back to me. I'll take this up with you later, Thornberry.
1: Fine. You'll find me at my attorney's.
2: Your shirt's back, dear.
0: Oh, thanks. Where is it?
2: Right in this box.
0: Well, it's about time. That Thorny is such a child. All this fuss over... Now, just a minute. This isn't my shirt. This is Thorny's.
3: What?
0: It's that fire engine red one with the black stripes. Where's the cleaner?
3: Just a second, dear. This is your shirt.
0: No, it's not.
3: It's one of those shirts I bought for you that you hid away in the bottom drawer.
0: Well, I would have recognized it if it was.
3: Not with all the dust on it. That's why I stuck it in with the others to be set out to be dry clean. This is the one you raved about when Thorny wore it, isn't it?
0: Well...
3: The one you said showed what good taste Catherine had in picking out shirts?
0: Well, yes, but I thought...
3: The grass always looks greener on the other fellow's back, huh?
0: Well, maybe we've been a little too hasty. You know, at Christmas time, with all those colored lights shining on them, things sometimes look a little different. But I want to be fair. I'll take another look at them.
3: Too late now.
0: What do you mean?
1: Hey, Oz, look what Santa Claus has just brought me.
0: Thorny, that's my shirt. Harriet.
3: You told me to exchange them.
0: You gave all those beautiful shirts to Thorny?
3: Well, we made a fair exchange. I gave him the shirts.
0: And what did he give you?
3: His promise to try and get the itching powder out of your cashmere sweater.

0: Thorny?
1: I just left, Oz.
0: Thorny, come out of the garage.
2: Oh, hi, Oz. Hey, you're wearing that red shirt with the frantic stripes.
0: Yeah.
2: Looks good on you.
0: Oh, that's exactly what I decided. I thought it over, and I think I can stand a little color.
2: Yeah, you are kind of pale.
0: No, I mean in my shirts. So if you don't mind, I'll just take those shirts back that Harry gave you.
2: I'll tell him when I see him.
0: Those shirts are mine.
2: You had your chance, and you left them in your drawer. Are you going to be a sorehead about this?
0: Those are my shirts.
2: Oz, Harriet gave them to me in good faith, and I intend to wear them in good faith.
0: All right, Thorny, you've had your fun. Would you please go get them and give them back to me?
2: Sure.
0: Thanks.
2: After I've worn them a couple of years.
0: If you're not going to wear them, they're mine.
2: Oz, must I remind you that possession is 9/10 of the law?
0: Oh, stop showing off. I can do fractions, too.
2: Might as well save your breath, Oz. You're not going to get your shirts back.
0: Okay, then I'll consider it a fair exchange.
2: What's fair about it? I've got your shirts and you've got nothing. And you can take that any way you want.
0: Oh, yeah? Well, I think you overlooked something, my friend. Do you like the way these slacks look with this shirt?
2: Yeah, they look... Hey, those are my slacks. They were airing out on the line.
0: Yes, they were. But I can jiggle as well as the next guy. Now, if I can have my shirts back, you can have your slacks.
2: I've got them out in the garage. Catherine wouldn't let me wear them, so I figured I'd polish the car with them.
0: With my shirts? Give them back to me. Come on, get them.
2: Okay, Oz, just a second.
0: Be careful of them.
2: Here they are, Oz.
0: No, thanks.
2: Not so fast. My slacks, please.
0: Give me my shirts, and when I get in the house and take the slacks off, I'll bring them over to you.
2: No, sir. No slacks, no shirts.
0: Let me run in the house and bring them back out, will you?
2: Go ahead if you want to, but by then I may have changed my mind. Those slacks are pretty thin in the seat. Can you change right now or not at all? Yeah, the more I think of it, I don't think I want those.
0: Oh, okay. Tight anyway. Yeah, there. Now can I have the shirts, please?
2: In a moment. Hold still, Oz.
0: What for?
2: I just want to read the funny sayings on your shorts.

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6: Starring Mary Wilson as Irma and Kathy Lewis as Jane. Friend.

0: Everybody knows that two and two make four. But I have news for you. This does not apply if you happen to live with Irma Peterson. Take the other day, Irma was in the kitchen holding a pan in her hand and doing cartwheels. So I said, honey, what's the idea of doing cartwheels while you hold that pan?
1: Well, the recipe says place ingredients in the pan and keep turning.
0: Well, I might give that a second thought, but at the present moment, there's no time for it. My employer, and incidentally, the guy I love, has just phoned that he's coming over on a matter of great importance, and I can't imagine what it can be. Irma?
1: Yes, Jane?
0: What do you think Richard has on his mind? What's the matter, sweetie? You're crying.
2: He's going to propose. Now I'll be all alone with just Al. I'll have nobody.
0: Honey, don't be ridiculous.
2: Oh, please, Jane, I've seen it coming. The last two times Richard was here, he had that dizzy look in his eyes.
0: That was only because you were engaging him in conversation. Irma, I refuse to let your imagination run away with the two of us.
3: Now, that must be Richard. Now, don't let him know that we were discussing anything personal.
1: I won't.
3: Okay.
0: Come in.
4: Hello, Jane. Hello, Irma.
0: Hello, Richard.
1: Oh, Richard, we were just talking about you.
4: Oh, me?
1: Oh, it was nothing personal. We were just wondering if you came over to propose.
0: Irma!
1: You know, Richard, you'll make a wonderful father.
0: Irma, will you please go in the kitchen and dry the dishes?
1: But they're dry.
0: Well, wet them and dry them over.
4: Irma, I have something personal that I'd like to discuss with Jane.
2: Oh, I knew I was right. Something told me. I guess it's my feminine institution.
0: You'll just have to forgive this outburst, Richard. You understand Irma.
4: No, I don't. But then again, who does? Well, Jane, I've just been on the phone to Washington. You know that block of war surplus buildings that I discussed with you?
0: Yeah.
4: Well, the group that I represent feels that they'd make a wonderful recreation center for New York's underprivileged children.
0: Oh, but Richard, don't you think other interests would want to grab them for commercial purposes?
4: Yes, that's the great danger. But if I can see Senator McLean in Washington tomorrow, I'm sure that we can swing this recreation project for the children before the others even know what's happening.
0: Oh, you know, Richard, Irma was right. You would make a wonderful father.
4: Well, that's an entirely different sort of project. Jane, I'm leaving for Washington in the morning, and just for the day, and I'd like you to come along.
0: Oh, I'm practically packed.
1: And I'll help you finish, Jane.
0: Irma, were you listening at the door?
4: Oh, just when it's so important that my trip be kept a secret, too.
1: Oh, I'll keep it a secret. Oh, gee, Jane, I'd love to go to Washington.
0: Oh, but, sweetie, this is a business trip.
1: Oh, but I've never been to Washington. Everyone goes there. Even my graduating class went there.
0: Why didn't you go?
1: I didn't have anything to wear. Besides, I didn't graduate. Oh, please, Richard, can't I go with you and Jane?
4: Well, all right, Irma. I don't mind taking one extra along, and, well, seeing Washington might prove very educational for you.
1: Oh, you're right. Now I'll be able to see for myself the difference in electricity down there.
0: The difference in electricity?
1: Yes, New York is AC, but Washington is DC.
0: Honey, that means District of Columbia.
4: Now listen, Irma, I don't mind taking you along, but remember that this matter must be kept an absolute secret. This is what we call top drawer stuff.
1: Don't worry, I'll pack everything.
4: Jane, will you call American Airlines and then try to get reservations at the Statler Hotel for me?
0: All right, Richard, I will.
4: I'll see you later. Goodbye, girls.
0: Bye, Richard.
1: Goodbye. Oh, Jane, I'm so excited.
0: Well, I'm glad, honey. But remember now, no one is to know that Richard is going to Washington.
1: Oh, just have confidence in me, Jane. I think I'll get out my suitcase and pack.
0: Well, there stands Irma packing for her trip to Washington. Such packing you have never seen. She's using the bag that Al gave her for Christmas. Al says it's airplane luggage. To me, it looks like it was dropped from 10,000 feet. Now Irma's putting in the things she'll need. Now she's opening the bag and putting in the largest purse I have ever seen. I suppose that's because she's heard that in Washington, everyone passes the buck. But now here's something I can't understand. Irma, why are you taking along your old X-ray pictures?
1: Well, the doctor says I'm all right, but I still want to have them checked by the Secretary of the Interior.
0: Oh. Come in.
5: It's only me, Professor Kropotkin. Oh, girls, I'm so shaken. What an experience I just had.
0: What happened?
5: I was standing on the corner and a gas station blew up. So I ran across the street. As soon as I got there, a great big electric sign falls down from the explosion. So I ran across to the other side. I'm no sooner on the sidewalk than one of the gas pumps comes down and just misses my head. So I ran to the next corner.
1: Oh, that's dreadful. Was there a policeman around?
5: Yeah, I got 3 tickets for jaywalking. What a day. Irma, darling, what are you doing with that suitcase?
1: I'm going to Washington with Jane and Richard.
0: Oh, Irma, why must you broadcast everything?
5: Washington? Janie, do you think it'd be possible for me to come along?
0: Oh, well, Professor, this is a business trip, and
5: I'll tell you what's on my mind. As you know, I have slowly been developing a liking for Mrs. O'Reilly.
0: Yes, we know. We're thrilled about it.
5: Yeah, but we still fight day and night. Now, I have heard that a different environment often makes a change in people. So I was thinking, since you're going to Washington, I would take Mrs. O'Reilly along. Of course, I realize the danger. I'm liable to walk her past the Smithsonian Institute and I'll never see her again.
0: Well, Professor, I can't invite you to join us. You see, Richard's going on a highly confidential type of business, and I just haven't the right to...
5: Oh, I understand, Jenny. Have a nice trip, girls. Mrs. O'Reilly and I can wait. Someday I'll take her to the Petrified Forest. Maybe there she'll look a little younger. Goodbye.
1: Well, Jane, I've almost finished packing. Oh, Jane, have you seen that large envelope Al left here?
0: You mean that petition he sent weeks ago to his congressman?
1: Yes, maybe while we're in Washington, we can get somebody interested in it.
0: Irma, I have read that petition, and believe me, it has no chance. Congress will never raise the unemployment check to $300 a week. Come in.
6: Hello, Jane. Hiya, chicken.
1: Hello, Al, honey. Oh, Jane and I are getting ready to go to Washington with Richard tomorrow.
0: Oh, Irma, I just got through telling you it's a secret, honey.
6: Going to Washington, huh? Too bad you can't stick around in my moment of triumph. My greatest deal.
0: Is it anything like your last one? You know, pumping up cranberries and selling them for apples?
6: No, sir. This one is a blessing to young lovers. A money-saving sofa.
1: A money-saving sofa?
6: Uh-huh. It's got a built-in mallet. And when you're sitting there with your girl, you step on a pedal, and the mallet knocks out her kid brother who's hiding there waiting to blackmail you for a quarter. Great, huh, chicken? Chicken, why do you look so depressed?
1: Oh, well, I'm going to miss you when I'm in Washington.
6: I'm going to miss you too, chicken. Don't like the idea of you being on the loose in Washington. In that confused state that you're always in, you're liable to wind up in some high government position.
1: Good time if you're not with me.
6: Feel the same way, chicken. Don't like it when you're away. Too much temptation for a young man when he's alone in this town. Pretty girls giving me the come on. I'm only human. How long can a guy stand in the corner tilting pinball machines?
0: Now listen, the two of you. If all this is for my benefit, you're just wasting your time. This is a business trip, not a convention for the Lonely Hearts Club.
1: Oh, but Jane, we won't be in your way. I know. I'll go with Al and the professor can take Miss O'Reilly.
6: And we'll meet you when your business is finished.
0: Yeah. Yeah, I don't see anything wrong with that. Richard always stops at the Statler in Washington. You can meet us there at 5.
6: That's the spirit, Jane. And Irma, since I'm your escort, I want one thing understood.
1: What, Al?
6: As long as I'm taking you, I insist on paying my own way.
0: Irma, do you ever get the feeling that you're running around with Diamond Jim Brady?
1: Oh, Jane, you just don't see Al the way I do. I know he has no money or job or future, but I think for a failure he's very successful.
6: Thank you, chicken. Well, I'll break the good news to the professor, and I better start packing. What am I talking about, packing? Everything I own, I'm wearing. Well, so long, chicken. See you later.
1: Oh, Al, aren't you going to kiss me?
6: Okay, chicken. Here.
1: Al, why do you always glance from side to side while you're kissing me?
6: An old movie habit. Keep looking around for the usher. Well, see you later, chicken.
1: Oh, gee, Jane, you're making so many people happy with this trip.
0: Thanks, sweetie, but remember now, you're the only one who knows why Richard's going to Washington. And if anybody finds out, those kids will never have a recreation center.
1: Oh, please, Jane, I won't say anything. You yourself have often said when I open my mouth, nothing comes out.
0: Yeah. All right, honey, I'll pack as soon as I get back from the beauty parlor. I better hurry. See you, honey.
1: Hello?
7: Oh, my name is Stanley Adams of the International Press. I understand this is the home of Richard Rhinelander's secretary. Are you she?
1: She? No, I'm not she. This is me. Irma Peterson.
7: Oh, well, could I speak to Miss Stacy?
1: Well, she just went out. Why don't you call when we come back from Washington?
7: Oh, so you're going to Washington. With Mr. Rhinelander, I suppose?
1: Look, don't pump me, because I'm not going to tell you about Senator McLean and the underprivileged children.
7: Well, I guess there's nothing more to be said. Got to make the 9 o'clock edition. Goodbye.
1: Goodbye. You'll have to get up early in the morning to fool me, and even then I'm not awake.
8: Say, ladies, did you know that you can tell a lot about a cake of soap just by feeling it? Well, you can. Sure, the next time, run your fingers over a cake of Swan soap. Feel how it differs from other soaps. As Susie Swan says,
9: Swan is really different. The feel of Swan will tell you in a minute. Just feel a cake of Swan and you will see that Swan is different as can be. The reason, friend, super cream blend, says Susie.
8: Yes, ladies, Swan is the only soap that can give you this exclusive super creamed blend for your complexion care. And when you use Swan, you can tell there's a difference just by feeling that firm white cake. It feels smoother. And when you wash your face, when you smooth that luxurious Swan lather on your skin, you'll see that it feels different, too. Swan lather feels richer, creamier. Swan lather does an extra mild, extra thorough cleansing job on your skin. Yes, thanks to Swan's super creamed blend, Swan cleanses so gently, then rinses away so completely, your face looks smoother, fresher, younger. It's true, ladies, the Swan look is a young look.

0: this morning, and Richard and I have just arrived in Washington, and so far, so good. In a way, I'm happy that Irma and Al and the professor and Mrs. O'Reilly won't bother us for a few hours yet. I know I'd have a dreadful time explaining the sites of interest to Irma. I've already described the Lincoln Memorial to her. Despite everything I say, she still can't understand why Lincoln had to live in a log cabin when he had such a beautiful building available. Hello? Yes? Well, my name is Miss Stacy. Yes, I'm Mr. Rhinelander's secretary. We're trying to contact Senator McLean. Oh. Well, I'll try again.
1: No luck, Jane?
0: Same story, Richard.
1: I don't know what to think. Say, do you suppose someone else might have gotten to the senator before us?
0: Oh, no, Richard. I don't see how. Irma's the only one who knows anything about it, and I'm sure she's kept it a secret. That is, I'm as sure as you ever can be about Irma. I wonder who that could be. Come in. Oh, no. It's the four of you.
2: Yes, it's us, Jane.
3: Hello, Jamie.
4: Hiya, Rich.
1: Hello, Al.
5: Hello, folks.
0: I thought you wanted to join us until 5 o'clock.
2: Oh, but you didn't say a.m. or p.m., and we didn't want to be late. Are you angry, Jane?
0: Oh, no, honey, but Richard can't contact Senator McLean. Irma, are you sure you didn't tell anyone?
2: Oh, you know me better than that.
1: Well, there's one more contact I can try. A friend of my father's. I'll be back soon, Jane.
2: Oh, Jane, we've been having such fun visiting the places of interest.
4: Yeah, but not having much luck. Walked around the Mint 4 times. The windows were open, but the wind was blowing the wrong way.
0: That's too bad, Al, and you couldn't get any samples.
4: Just one of them breaks. Tell me, Jane, is Richard really having trouble contacting the senator?
0: Oh, he's tried everything.
4: Well, when you're in a spot like this, there's only one man to call.
2: Who else?
4: Who else but... Hello, Joe. Al. Yeah, heard you were in Washington. How'd you do? No luck, huh? They won't make hijacking legal.
0: Oh, Al, stop wasting time.
4: Now, hold it, Jane. Never can tell. Joe, got a problem. Want to contact a senator. Now, who of the Washington senators do you know? Who? Plays second base. No, Joe. Not them senators. The kind that don't play ball. You know a Senator McLean? Oh, you don't? What's your hurry, Joe? You got a pose for the government? Oh, they're taking your fingerprints. Well, thanks for trying, Joe. Goodbye.
0: You don't have to tell us, Al. We'll just wait and see what Richard accomplishes. Have some candy, Mrs. O'Reilly?
6: Oh, thank you, Jeannie. This has been such a delightful trip. The professor's been so flattering. He keeps admiring me dress.
0: Oh. Well, it is unusual.
6: Thank you. It was my grandmother's wedding gown. It's what they call colonial style.
3: Yes, and there's room enough in the back for Benjamin Franklin to fly his kite.
6: Oh, isn't he the kidder? When we were at the statue of George Washington, the guide said, "This is the father of our country." And the professor pointed to me and said, "Meet his mother."
0: Glad you're all having fun. Especially you, Professor.
3: Well, Janie, this trip is a blessing. Mrs. O'Reilly and I have never gotten along so well. You know, it's a funny thing. When I first saw Mrs. O'Reilly, I said, I wouldn't go near that old crow. And here I am, a bird fancier.
6: Oh, Professor, you make me feel like a girl again.
3: How do you like that? In 1 minute, I knocked off 100 years. Seriously, Mrs. O'Reilly, the reason I'm getting to like you is because we see more eye to eye. Like when we visited Congress, you said the Republicans were saving this country.
6: I said no such thing. I said the Democrats were saving it from the Republicans.
3: Now, wait a minute. You mean to stand there and tell me that the Democrats ever had one man to compare with Dewey?
2: Well, I don't think he should be president just because he once captured Manila.
3: Keep out of this, Irma. Mrs. O'Reilly, you mean I brought you down here all the way to Washington to find out you're a Democrat?
6: And what's wrong with being a Democrat? I happen to know a few things about these matters.
3: Oh, you do?
6: Yes, I do.
5: Look, Mrs. O'Reilly, don't think you know everything about politics just because you helped Betsy Ross make the flag.
6: Why, you old broken-down fiddle player, you.
5: Me you call broken-down? By Humpty Dumpty with six unions couldn't put you together again.
6: Why, you...
5: Go ahead, say it.
0: For goodness sakes, Edward, please, we'll be thrown out of the hotel.
5: Well, she's not going to talk to me that way. I'm getting out of here.
6: And so am I. And, Professor, if you ever dare talk to me again, I'll split your ticket. I'm going.
0: Oh, please, all of you, please, Edward. Oh.
1: Jane.
0: Richard, you're white. What's wrong?
1: Look at this newspaper headline.
0: Let me see it. Richard Rhinelander arrived in Washington to negotiate for purchase of a group of war surplus buildings. Oh, how awful. Oh, who could have...
1: Well, the article is bylined by a New York reporter, Stanley Adams.
2: Oh, what a coincidence. That's a nice young man who phoned me.
0: Irma. Oh, no. You didn't tell him Richard was coming to Washington.
2: Well, I didn't say on what plane.
0: Oh.
4: Chicken, I know you're the champ at messing things up, but what are you trying to do, make the Olympic team?
2: I didn't mean anything.
0: Oh, Irma, now the whole recreation project is ruined. Someone else will beat us to it.
1: No, it's not my pride that matters. It's just all those kids.
2: I don't know why you all have to pick on me. Other people do things wrong. After all, this is Washington.
0: Now, honey, there's no sense in crying over spilt milk.
2: Go ahead, blame that on me, too. Goodbye, all of you.
4: I think I'd better go after her. If she ever gets in that Pentagon building, she'll be 60 years old before we find her.
0: No, Al, let her walk it off. She'll feel better.
1: Well, I guess we can catch the next train. There's no sense in trying to see the senator now.

0: someone picks on me. My best friends, even Al. Wait until the next time he wants a dance or a date, I'll say, listen, you, I'm through, and it won't do you any good to come crawling to me on your knees.
1: Lady, can I help it if I'm short?
0: Talking to myself. Oh, what's this place? The Ford Theater. Oh, mister.
2: Yes, miss?
0: What's playing here?
2: Playing? Madam, this is the Ford Theater. It's now a national museum. Here is where Lincoln was shot by John Wilkes Booth. Now, would you like to go in?
0: No, thank you. I'd rather wait until the picture changes. Did you find her?
3: No, and I've been all over. I went out to Mount Vernon. I think she might have been there because they said a blonde girl dropped in, said she wanted a pound of Martha Washington candy.
0: Oh, Al, we've already missed our train. Shall we call the police?
3: Don't like to do business with people out of town. Let's wait.
1: What's the matter, lady? Are you lost?
0: No. I just want to sit here and think about what I've done to those poor children.
1: Well, how many children have you?
0: Thousands.
1: What?
0: And they're underprivileged. I mean, they're not mine. What's the difference?
4: Pardon me, officer.
1: Oh, good afternoon, Senator.
4: I was sitting on the next bench. I couldn't help but overhear the young lady.
1: Well, she doesn't make much sense to me. Maybe you better talk to her. Good day, Senator.
4: Good day. may I sit down, miss?
0: If you want to. Say, did that office call you, Senator?
4: That's right.
0: Well, what are you doing here?
4: Why, I like it here. It's my only chance to get away from people who keep pestering me for their own selfish wants. Have you ever been to Washington before, miss?
0: No.
4: What have you seen so far?
0: Well, I saw the theater where Lincoln drove his Ford into a booth.
4: I beg your pardon?
0: Well, what's the difference? You wouldn't like the picture. Then I went out to Mount Vernon.
4: Yes?
0: They don't have any candy.
4: I beg your pardon?
0: Oh, and I saw Washington's monument.
4: Quite high, isn't it?
0: Yes, I wonder how he got down when he finished it.
4: Just a moment, miss. I've never run into anyone quite, start slowly. Now, where are you from?
0: My home is in New York. I don't think I can give you my name or phone number because I'm going around with Al.
4: Al?
0: Yes. I'm angry at him, you see. I came down here with Richard Rhinelander about some underprivileged children.
4: Richard Rhinelander?
0: Yes, Senator. Oh, I'm sorry. I didn't mean to call you by your first name. But, gosh, it's so nice of you to talk to me like this. I miss my mother and father so.
4: Well, are they dead?
0: No, they're married. Well, I'd better be running along, sir. Goodbye. Hello, everybody.
5: Oh, honey, for goodness sakes, where have you been?
0: Oh, nowhere in particular, just killing time. Talking to a nice man.
5: Oh, well, I'm relieved. We've been waiting for you. Well, come on, Richard. We're set.
6: All right, let's go. Oh, that darn phone. Hello?
7: Mr. Rhinelander?
6: Yes?
7: This is Senator McLean.
6: Oh, yes, Senator. Well, I've been trying to reach you all day.
7: Well, I thought it was another favor seeker, but now I know differently. I see your message here, and I want you to have those buildings for the Children's Recreation Center.
6: Well, Senator, I'm overwhelmed. But to what do we owe this sudden decision?
7: Well, I ran into a young lady who said she was a friend of yours. A blonde.
6: A blonde? Well, Hey, that must be Irma.
7: I don't know how she got that way. But we must never let it happen to any other New York child.

0: know, last night I found Irma putting all our bars of Swan soap in the sewing basket. Well, naturally, I was curious, so I said, "Why, honey?" And Irma said,
1: "Well, you see, Jane, spring is coming. Maybe the swan wants to make a nest."
2: Well, Irma, you certainly take good care of your swan soap. And why not? Swan takes good care of you, too. 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It feels richer, creamier. And then when you're through washing your face, your mirror will show you what Swan Super Creamed Blend does for your skin. It looks softer, smoother, younger. No wonder the Swan look is a young look. My Friend Irma, presented by Swan, another fine product of Lieber Brothers Company, was produced by Cy Howard. Tonight's script was written by Cy Howard and Park Levy and starred Mary Wilson as Irma and Kathy Lewis as Jane. The part of Professor Kropotkin was played by Hans Conry. Friends, we all know that the Red Cross has a bigger job to do than before the war. Did you know, for example, that today the program for veterans alone is nearly 12 times greater? For the armed forces, nearly 5 times greater? Well, those are a few of the facts, a few of the really serious problems the Red Cross must meet. Yes, this year the Red Cross needs $75 million to bring help and relief to millions of people. So please give generously. Frank Bingman speaking.
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0: evening, and welcome to The Problem with Adam Bloom. Now, there's already been quite a lot of controversy over the title of this show. People are saying to me, Adam, is it called The Problem with Adam Bloom, suggesting that Adam Bloom's got a problem? Or is it The Problem with Adam Bloom, suggesting the show's called The Problem, and Adam Bloom just happens to be hosting it? Well, to be honest with you, it doesn't matter. It's either. It's like a magic eye sentence. In the sense, if you stare at it long enough, I start to do your head in. So it's what you want it to be. I don't want to have any of that kind of whole controversy of like, oh, is it David Bowie or David Bowie? Opal fruits or opal fruits. Anyway, this week I'm going to look at gossip. Now, I personally have been the victim of quite a lot of gossip in my life, possibly because I'm young, successful and quite outspoken, or maybe just because of the time I shoved that hamster up my bum. Now, I think we've all experienced what it's like to be gossiped about. It's not very nice, and yet we're all guilty of doing it. There's a lot of hypocrisy when it comes to gossip. For example, when something about you gets back to you that's not true, you think, "Pshaw! How could anyone possibly have believed that?" And then you open a newspaper and say, "Oh, look, Michael Jackson's just given birth to his dad." It's so wrong that we believe everything we hear, especially since we know how much of it gets twisted through Chinese whispers, or as it was originally known as, cheesy what's-its. The one thing that people who gossip have in common is they've got nothing better to talk about. I can't imagine Bill Gates ever saying, "Have you seen what he's got as a screensaver?" I once met an old man at a bus stop who said something to me I'll never forget. He said, "People with small minds talk about people. People with average minds talk about events. And people with great minds talk about ideas." I thought, that's beautiful. I thought, wait a minute, your mind must be really small. I've known you 2 minutes, you've already mentioned 3 different people. The thing that really bothers me about gossip is that it's nearly always negative. And if it isn't negative, people will try and find the negative.
1: Oh, God, have you heard about Sue in accounts?
0: No, what?
1: Well, apparently, she's happily married with a healthy sex life, and they've just had a baby, and guess what they've called it? John.
0: Please tell me John's a girl. Someone once said to me a ridiculous story about a friend of mine, and I said, look, I know him, and he just wouldn't do that. And their reply was, well, that's what I heard. As if the fact that they hadn't changed the story in any way relieved them of any responsibility. The only reason gossip exists is because people repeat things they don't know to be true. So therefore, if you repeat anything about anyone that you don't know to be a fact, you're partly responsible for the consequences. I don't want to put any pressure on you all, but gossip's actually one of the biggest causes of suicide in this country. Well, that's what I heard. Who here has been the victim of gossip in the last couple of years? is there no one? Listen, all 6 episodes, I asked the audience their experience on the subject, and it did occur to me that with gossip that no one's going to go, yeah, apparently I've shagged everyone at work. Right? Go on. Go on, mate, what happened?
2: Somebody once put a little phone card. You know, like one of those things you see in Soho, you know, the ones you read.
0: Oh, okay. Not a BT saying, one, yeah, I said a saucy one.
2: Pre-op transsexual, and then my phone number.
0: That's a bloke,
2: I thought it was a great gag, yeah, but about me, so I got lots of guys phoning me.
0: Oh, your
2: me
0: number?
2: Saying, yeah, are you...
0: I thought I recognised your voice.
2: Yeah. Yeah. You still owe me £20, don't you?
0: So go on, what happened?
2: I just got a lot of phone calls
0: from
2: strange people late at night. Yeah, from men, yeah. No women, unfortunately, but, you know, I made a few quid, so I was quite happy.
0: Let's leave that one there. The thing is, how can you stop people gossiping? Well, in Cascavel in Brazil, the city council have actually made it illegal and a sackable offence to gossip in the workplace, which I actually think is a good idea, but it's going to make things a bit tense. Boss, is it true we're not allowed to gossip at work?
3: Yes. Who told you?
0: I can't say. Now, obviously, a bit of harmless gossip is good for you. We all enjoy having a little chat with our local greengrocer about who's doing what and with who. Except we don't, because the big-name supermarkets have run them all out of business. And now all we do is exchange insincere grunts with a different stranger behind a different till every day, and then wonder why we go home and watch Big Brother. And what is this obsession with reality TV and fame? I met a bloke in a pub the other day, and he said, oh, I'd love to be famous. I went, what for? He went, dunno. Isn't that a silly thing to want, to be famous? You might think, surely you want to be famous, you're on stage in front of 200 people. No, I don't. I want to be successful at what I do, and fame happens to be a byproduct of that. If I have a big meal, it's not because I want to poo. And you might say, yeah, but if you get recognised in the street, isn't that quite a buzz? Yes, but I've enjoyed the odd good poo too. Also, it's not quite the same as gossip, right? But one thing I've never understood is why people want to spend hours looking at photographs in magazines of people on holiday wearing bikinis that make them look a little bit fat, right? And then it suddenly occurred to me, the reason I don't spend hours looking at people in bikinis looking fat is because I didn't spend hundreds of hours getting a complex looking at the same celebrities looking amazing in different magazines. They read the magazine that makes them feel bad, and then read the other magazine that makes them feel better. Why not just not read any magazines? Do these people wake up in the morning, have a sleeping pill, and then drink a can of Red Bull to help them get through the day? Anyway, as a stand-up comedian, I've been the victim of quite a lot of gossip. And about 6 months ago, I received a phone call from a comedy agent. Hello?
4: Adam, it's Nigel.
0: Oh, hello.
4: I heard you recently met two girls after one of your gigs who invited you back to their flat for a threesome, and just as you were getting undressed, your mobile rang. It was a friend ringing to ask you how the gig had gone, and you said it had gone really well, and then one of the girls disagreed, saying that she thought it had gone well, but you lost the crowd a bit towards the end, and you were so upset that you put your clothes back on and went home. Is that true?
0: No.
4: All right, bye.
0: Can I just say, although he wasn't quite that abrupt, right, that is exactly what he'd heard about me. And by the way, just for the record, I know only a couple of people in the whole world are going to appreciate this, but that was a phenomenal impression of comedy agent Nigel Clarfield, right? Absolutely phenomenal. The trouble is, you can't make a living doing impressions of people that no one's heard of. It's just a shame it wasn't Frank Spencer who'd run me. Or even... Hello?
4: Adam, it's Homer.
0: Oh, hello.
4: I heard you recently met two girls after one of your gigs who invited you back to their flat for a threesome.
5: And just as you were getting undressed, your mobile rang. And there was a friend ringing to ask you how the gig had gone. Oh, and you said it had gone really well, and then one of the girls disagreed, saying that she thought it had gone well, but you lost the crowd a bit towards the end.
6: Oh, and you were so upset that you put your clothes back on and went home. Is that true?
0: No.
7: All right, bye!
0: I've just got to say, that was phenomenal, wasn't it?
8: I love the grumble weeds.
0: In Nigel's defence, right, I've just got to say, it's actually quite rare for people to bother ringing you up to find out if something's true. That's what terrifies me about gossip. Things can be going around about you and you don't know about it. There's this thing being passed around, changing from person to person, and the only person who never gets their hands on it is the person who's keeping it going. It's like a big game of pass the parcel, and I'm the one on the piano. Anyway, about a month later, I decided to do something that I wanted to do for years, and that's trace some gossip back to its original source. Even if that meant ringing people I didn't know to ask them for the phone numbers of people I didn't know, just to ring them up and ask them what they knew. Now, you all look at me thinking, this sounds like the kind of bloke who'd walk out of a threesome if someone disagreed with him. Anyway, I rang Nigel back.
4: Nigel speaking.
0: Nigel, it's Adam.
4: All right.
0: Listen, you know that story about me walking out on a threesome?
4: Yeah. You idiot.
0: No, it's not true, remember?
4: Oh, yeah.
0: Listen, it's no big deal, but can you remember who told you?
4: I'm sorry, I can't say.
0: Nigel, it's important. I'm trying to trace it back to the source as part of an idea I've got for a radio show.
4: Are you going to be using people's real names in this?
0: Well, obviously I'll ask their permission first. If they say no, I'll just replace it with the fictional characters. Nigel, please, I can't start unless you tell me.
4: Oh, all right. It was Obi-Wan Kenobi.
0: Yes! So I rang Obi-Wan Kenobi, who told me exactly the same story as Nigel, said he'd heard it from Han Solo. So I rang Han Solo, who told me exactly the same story as Obi-Wan Kenobi, said he'd heard it from C-3PO. So I rang C-3PO, and he said...
9: Hey, I'm sorry. I think I might have added a bit about you walking out. I just assumed that you being involved in an argument would have ended up with you leaving.
0: Well, thanks a lot, mate. Can you remember who told you?
9: Yes, it was Mark Meyer.
0: So I rang Mark Mayer, who told me exactly the same story as C-3PO, and he said he'd heard it from Yoda. So I rang Yoda, who told me exactly the same story as Mark Mayer, and said he'd heard it from R2-D2. So I rang R2-D2, who told me exactly the same story as Yoda, and said he'd heard it from Brendan Byrne.

0: me wrong. You know, I like Adam, but he's a bit self-obsessed. I mean, he talks about comedy all the time.
1: Yeah, that doesn't make him self-obsessed. That just means he's obsessed with comedy. Self-obsessed when you talk about yourself all the time.
0: Yeah, but when you write dialogue about people who talk about you all the time.
1: Either way, he's definitely obsessed with comedy.
0: Yeah, I reckon if he ends up in bed with two women, he'd still probably talk about comedy all the time.
2: Who's that?
0: Adam.
2: What an idiot. Suddenly I don't feel so bad about my life. I must remember to tell lots of equally unhappy people. And that's how it started. The question is, who's to blame? Well, you've only heard my side of it, so I thought it'd only be fair to hear it from everyone else's perspectives. So let's start off with Obi-Wan Kenobi.
3: Well, that's what I heard.
2: Han Solo?
4: Well, that's what I heard.
2: Brendan Burns?
5: Well, that's what I heard.
2: Yoda?
6: What I'd heard it was.
2: Mark Mayer?
7: Well, that's what I heard.
2: C-3PO?
8: Well, that's what I heard.
2: R2-D2? And finally, Nigel.
9: Look, as far as I'm concerned, I'm the good guy here. I was the only one who bothered ringing him to find out if it was true. Admittedly, I was hoping it was, because that way, when I told people they didn't believe me, I could turn around and said, it's true, rather than usual. Well, that's what I heard.
2: Anyway, now let's go back and see what might have happened if Brendan bothered to find out if it was true before he told anyone.
0: Yeah, I reckon if he ends up in bed with two women, he'd still probably spend the whole time talking about comedy.
2: Who's that?
0: Adam.
2: What an idiot. Suddenly I don't feel so bad about my life. I must remember to tell lots of equally unhappy people. But before I do, I'd better find out if it's true.
10: Hello?
2: Adam, Brendan.
10: Oh, hello, mate.
2: Did you recently end up in bed with two women and spend the whole time talking about comedy?
10: No.
2: Suddenly my life feels empty again. Maybe I should take up some kind of recreational activity. Nah, stuff it. I'm just going to tell people it's true anyway. And finally, let's see what might have happened if he bothered to take up some kind of recreational activity.
0: Yeah, I reckon if he ended up in bed with two women, he'd still probably spend the whole time talking about comedy.
2: Who's that?
0: Adam.
2: Oh. Connect four, anyone? Well, thank you. That's about it for this week. I know it seems slightly hypocritical of me, but if you tune your radio slightly to the left of Radio 4, you can actually hear people talking on cordless phones in your area. Well, that's not actually true, but it would have got rid of the gossips long enough to tell you this. That thing I said earlier about gossip being one of the biggest causes of suicide in this country isn't true either. But I just thought it would be nice to end the show by starting some gossip about gossip that will stop people from gossiping. Good night.
11: You have been listening to The Problem with Adam Bloom, written by and starring Adam Bloom, with Brendan Burns, Stefano Paolini and Sarah Kennedy. The show produced by Adam Bromley. Well, that's what I heard.

0: aftershave with After Effects.
1: Tudor Queen, the queen of canned meats. 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

0: Uncle Mort's North Country by Peter Tinniswood.
1: Carter Brandon had a week's holiday. He spent it taking day trips in his car with his Uncle Mort. This is what happened on the fifth day, if you can muster up the enthusiasm to listen. They were on their way to the seaside.
2: Carter?
3: Yes?
2: Do you like the Swingle Singers?
3: No, I can't stand them.
2: Good. Neither can I.
1: They entered the outskirts of the seaside watering place where they were to spend the rest of the day. They passed gasometers and surly warehouses. There were rows of back-to-back terraced houses with potholed streets and gawky street-corner shops. There were mongrel dogs running free and barking at the wind. There was a large factory chimney sighing with thick black smoke.
2: I like all this. The rot only sets in when you get to the sea and the sand.
1: Carter Brandon left the car in a large, drafty car park. Scuds of old newspaper and sweet wrappings caught by the wind wrapped themselves round their ankles. The sea blast smacked straight into their faces as they turned onto the prom. It ruffled the plants and the floral clock and furrowed the surface of the rainwater dawdling on the buckled flagstones. Way out to the west on the distant sea horizon, a container ship nodded somnolently at the wind-whipped waves.
2: I remember the halcyon days, when ships had funnels in the middle.
3: Aye.
2: They was proper ships then, Carter. They had sharp fronts and heavy rounded backsides. No wonder they were always called she.
3: Aye.
2: They used to fly their house flags on the mainmast. Fuss and Jas Harrison. That were a good one. It were this bulbous-shaped red cross on a white background.
3: Sounds smashy.
2: Oh, it were. And the funnel were a belter, too. Black with two white stripes and one red. Two of fat and one of lean, they called it. Very observant, eh, Carter?
3: Too true.
1: They hoisted up their coat collars and set off along the prom. The tide was in and sullen breakers coiled around the groins and wound their backs round the stanchions of the pier.
3: I like piers. Shall we take a stroll on it?
2: Why not? There might be a pub on the end of it. That's my philosophy on life, anyhow.
1: The wooden planking of the pier was warped. There were gaps in it, and they could see the waves churning and chuntering beneath the feet. There was a boarded-up kiosk with a blotchy sign. Gypsy Ernie Petulengro, fortune-teller to the stars. And there were faded, salt-spat photographs of David Whitfield and Eve Boswell. The theatre at the end of the pier was closed. Its main doors clicked dryly to and fro to the tune of the breeze, and there were holes in the roof.
2: I once saw Robinson Cleaver here.
3: Did you?
2: Certainly, lad, certainly. And Anne Seeger and Webster Booth, and Gwen Catley, the Welsh Nightingale, and Collinson and Breen. Somebody's pinched me pudding.
3: Were they good?
2: No, they were rubbish. Happy days, eh?
1: They leaned on the railings of the pier. The great arc of the shallow bay lay preening itself in the sun, purring to the motion of the tide. The peaks of the high fells sliced the contours of the broad blue sky. A scurry of oyster catchers flew low over the rim of the strand.
2: We used to come on holiday here, year after year after year.
3: All right. Did you enjoy it?
2: Good God, no, lad. You don't go on holiday to the seaside in the north to enjoy yourself. You go there as an annual penance. This is the place where they first invented the plastic raincoat, you know.
3: Is it?
2: Certainly, lad, certainly. Used to buy one every year religious when we came here. And within 2 days you could guarantee the buttonholes was all ripped and it smelled of stale rock salmon.
3: I see.
2: It were the sea I couldn't stand, Carter. You had to go in it and pretend you was having a good time. And them drink-crazed crabs and half-digested turds. And the crutch of your cozzy always got waterlogged and sagged down round your ankles. And when you got back to the shore you found some dog had done its business on your boots. The best time I ever spent here was during the last war. Hey, all that prom yonder was covered in coils of barbed wire. And you couldn't go on the beach owing to mines and these massive great wooden poles they put up to stop gliders landing. There was just one British restaurant selling snook and Woolton pies. And the whole place was full of wounded soldiers from the Hydro in blue uniforms and red ties. By gum, it were wonderful, Carter. You could really enjoy your misery in comfort.
1: They commenced to walk shorewards. Now the tide was on the turn and a sliver of wet, puckered sand was exposed to the sun. It glistened. A Manchester Terrier with a bandaged front paw barked at the water's edge.
2: Do you remember Troy's and his mandaliers, Carter?
3: No. Who were they?
2: Well, in a manner of speaking, they was in the same boat as Felix Mendelssohn and his Hawaiian serenaders.
3: I see.
2: I thought you would.
1: They left the pier and looked landwards at the buildings on the opposite side of the prom. There was a shop selling novelty rock and giant humbugs. There was a restaurant called the Lobster Pot. There was a tattooist parlour and an amusement arcade with glum-eyed one-armed bandits.
2: Look at it, Carter. The whole panoply of unbridled enjoyment.
3: I wonder if they have Standerwick buses here.
2: No. Ribble. Why, it's just one long valley of disappointment, isn't it?
3: Aye. I like bus companies, you know.
2: So do I. Hey, up. Here's a test for you. What was the colour of the Wallasey Corporation buses?
3: Daffodil yellow. And Birkenhead's was royal blue.
2: Clever little sod.
1: They set off in the direction of the Winter Gardens. They were still closed owing to the recent winter, but there was a brand new poster outside advertising the imminent arrival of Comic Capers Carnival, with three Ks.
2: Bloody comedians. Why do they always try so relentlessly to be funny?
3: It's in the breed.
2: Oh, in that case, they won't put him down painlessly.
1: They had two pints of warm beer and a pork pie in a wine lodge. An old lady in carpet slippers sat silently staring into a tumbler of dusty red wine. A stout man was cleaning his hearing aid with the bottom of his regimental tie. A stiff-legged dog with a grey muzzle snuffled in the sawdust on the floor and then cocked its leg against a hat stand.
2: Well, it's better in than out, I suppose, Carter.
3: Aye.
2: When we came here on holidays, Carter, we used to stop in digs with Mrs. Keenly's side. Her husband suffered something chronic with boils, and there was always pink tissue paper covering the top of her coal scuttles. I wonder if the house is still there.
3: Let's go and have a look.
2: Yeah, why not? Anything to avoid having another pork pie.
1: They left the wine lodge, and Uncle Mort led his nephew down a side street, past a bicycle repair shop and a Plymouth Brethren meeting house.
2: Do you remember the great Stanley Mortensen, Carter?
3: Of course I do.
2: Good. It's life in the younger generation yet. What's the colour of Crossville buses?
3: Green.
2: Clever Dick.
1: They came to a small square. There was a cracked horse trough and an Oxfam shop. They crossed it and wheeled into a long, drafty street with bronchial privets and grumbling pavements. They walked for half a mile and then Uncle Mort stopped in front of a house with a sign above its front door marked Villa Rawmarsh.
2: Good God. It's still here, Carter. And it hasn't changed a bit. The same old unwelcoming exterior, the same threat of mince and carrots, the same old chill rasping out through the letterbox. I wonder if Mrs. Keenly's side's still here.
3: Let's knock on the door and see. It'll bring back memories, won't it?
2: That's what I'm afraid of.
1: Carter Brandon stepped up the front path and rang the doorbell. After a while, the door was opened by a small, grey-haired lady with nicotine stains on her top lip and unzipped fur boots hanging round her ankles.
2: Mrs. Keenly sighed. After all this time. Do you remember me?
4: No.
2: I'm the one who was sick in the bath the Whitsuntide of 49.
4: I see. And are you the one what set fire to the coal shed in the back end of 36?
2: No, Mrs. No, I'm afraid culpability doesn't extend that far. Do you think we could come in for a bit?
4: No. Guests are not allowed on the premises between the hours of 10:30 a.m. in the morning and 5:30 p.m. in the evening.
2: Aye, but we're not guests, Mrs. We've got more respect for our stomachs.
4: Then what do you want?
2: I have the perfectly normal desire, Mrs., to show my nephew here the place where I spent some of the most miserable days in all of my life.
4: I see. Are you any good at fixing up outside lavatories?
2: Carter is. You are, aren't you, Carter?
3: What?
2: Fixing up outside lavatories, Pillock.
3: Oh, aye. Yes, I'm a dab hand at it. I've got certificates for it from the Workers' Education Association.
4: Right, you can come in then. But eating your own food in the bedrooms is strictly forbidden.
1: They followed her into the house. The gloom snuffled at their heels. The damp cowered. She directed Carter Brendel to the outside lavatory. She led Uncle Mort into the kitchen.
4: Do you want a cup of tea?
2: Are the cups clean?
4: Not usually.
2: Right, then. I'll make do with sucking the peak of my cap.
1: A large black cat with stunted tail and tattered ears was lying asleep among a jumble of half-empty tins of baked beans and overflowing ashtrays on the kitchen table, next to a budgie which was scraping in the bottom of its cage, knee-deep in husks and tacky droppings.
2: How's your husband?
4: Dead.
2: Boils?
4: No, he caught something off the budgie.
2: I see. And did you go to the funeral?
4: I think so.
1: A large, grease-encrusted pan on the cooker began to spit and froth. From its depths there emerged a pulsating umbrella of fatty scum.
2: And what culinary delight is that, Mrs.?
4: What day is it?
2: Wednesday.
4: Oh, in that case it must be mince. He's taking his time out there, is that mad? Do you fancy making yourself useful while you're waiting and cleaning out the budgie?
2: No, tell Mrs., I don't want to risk messing up my kidney donor's card, you see.
4: Wait a minute, I remember you now. It always rained when you stopped here, didn't it?
2: That's right. And we had hailstones once.
4: They don't breed them like you these days, do they?
2: No, it's the younger generation, you see. They don't breed old people now.
4: I like you. Do you fancy a plate of mince?
2: Pardon?
4: Have a nice plate of mince and carrots. It does wonders for a man, does a plate of mince and carrots. You ask Foden.
2: Who's Foden?
4: My husband.
2: But he's dead, Mrs.
4: I know. That's why I've been condemned by the council this past 15 years.
2: Pardon?
4: They condemned me, owing to the circumstances of his death. I've not had no visitors here since the day they took him out, feet first, in his best chalk-striped trousers.
2: I see.
4: I've been so lonely. No one to hector, no one to badger, no one to complain about at the dog biscuit shop, no one to watch on the petty early doors. Have a plate of mince. You can stop on illegal if you like. My terms are very reasonable, if you disregard inflation and the dirt.
2: Oh, hell. Oh, bloody hell. Carter? Carter? Carter!
5: What do you want?
2: Have you fixed it then, lad?
5: Aye, it was the robin's nest in the cistern what caused the trouble.
2: Good lad, you always was red hot as regards ornithology, wasn't you?
1: And with that he took hold of Carter Brandon, steered him through the hall door, pushed him down the corridor and opened the front door.
6: All right then, missus. If there's anything else of a personal nature you want fixing, please don't hesitate to get in touch. I'll not leave my address just in case you're tempted.
1: He slammed the front door behind him and headed at pace down the street, and led Carter Brandon to the wine lodge, where he downed 3 large whiskies and a pint of stout. When he'd finished, he looked up and smiled weakly.
7: You were in a hurry, were
2: you? No, I just escaped in time. I reckon she was proposing something of a rather intimate activity between man and woman with your socks off in the master bedroom.
7: You old devil, you. You old ram. Why didn't you take up an offer?
2: Yeah, simple. Because it would have involved stopping the night.
7: And what's wrong with that?
2: Well, everything. Tomorrow's Thursday.
7: So?
2: You don't know nothing, lad, do you? Thursday's boiled rissoles and cabbage.
1: On their way home, they passed a Ribble bus. It was red.
0: That was Beside the Seaside. Stephen Thorne played Uncle Mort, Peter Skellen played Carter Brandon, and Hilda Fenimore played Mrs. Keenlyside. The narrator was Christian Rodska. Uncle Mort's North Country is written by Peter Tinniswood and produced by Pete Atkin.
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0: May 17th. Dear Diary, it's my birthday. Hooray for me, I'm 10 years old and really excited. I've got battling tops and a Subutio set and an action man. Tonight, we're going to the Burnie Inn for steak and chips. And Dad says I can have a glass of sherry if I'm good. Although Mum says he's joking. I hope not. School was boring. We had double math.
1: May the 17th. 20 today, as if birthdays matter. Sarah, who does sociology, says we should abolish birthdays because they're just another way for the big corporations to make us spend money. I think she's right. But what I really want for my birthday is to sleep with her. Oh, can't tell her that. She's a head person of the women's group. Still, might get a snog. Lectures were boring. The endless parade of just pointless... May 17th, 30 today. Where does the time go? Sarah and the kids got me a nice tie and that book I wanted. Mum and Dad are coming over and they'll probably tell that story about me going to the Burnie Inn on my 10th birthday and having sherry for the first time and being sick. Oh, well, that's life. Work was boring today. Henderson in accounts with his interminable holiday snaps. May 17th. It's my birthday. 40. 40? How the hell did that happen? Got a card from Sarah. The kids said they'd phone later. A bit bleak in the flat. Still, all that time on the net paid off. Postman came this morning with a big old package for me. Inside, as hoped for, battling tops, a Subutio set, and an action man. Hooray for eBay, I say. I wonder if there's a Burnie Inn near here.
2: I went to see my lady fair with a hey and a non and a hey. I found my lady laying there with a fay and a fawn and a fay. I reached for her, my lady's hand, with a bay and a bon and a bay, and placed it in a jar of sand with a zay and a zon.
3: Thank you for calling the National Impatience Advisory, sir. Thank you. If you are calling regarding a previous consultation, please... I'm sorry, I didn't recognise that command. If you are calling regarding a previous consultation...
4: What a beautiful morning. I think I'll just go down and have a look at the garden. Good Lord, what's that? It's a big metal thing on legs. Oh, someone's coming out. Oh, it's not a person, it's some sort of thing. What's it saying? Goodness me. What is it? And what is an America? And why is it bringing greetings from it? What's that? A bit of cloth on a stick. It seems to have brought its washing with it. Oi, don't put that stick in, my lord. I've just had that turf laid. And stop bouncing! Oh, no! Now it's driving around in a stupid electric cart! And it's got another stick! No! Don't hit that little ball, it'll go! Right. That's it. Where's my ray gun? Every time.
5: Now on BBC Two, In His Name, in which Sister Mary Tennyson of the Order of St. Joseph continues her voyage of reflection through the places that inspired her faith. The programme contains violence and strong language from the outset.
6: Welcome to Cobcaster Museum, the oldest museum of fishing nets and stuffed squirrels in the West Country. Please begin walking now. The tour begins in the old part of the museum. While the walls and floors were constructed in 1762 out of the stern of HMS Vitiligo, the roof beams are bits of old concrete off the M5 painted brown to look woody. Mind your...
7: Ow!
6: ...head. As you rub your injured skull, take a moment to look up. No, it's not a monster of the deep, nor is it a creature from a horror movie. We don't know what it is, actually. It's either a monkey that someone glued fins onto, or a fish with a very round head. We used to say it was a Frenchman, until we got taken to the Court of Human Rights. Turn left at the cartoon of George III on a potty with America written on the side. This room, until 1882, part of the living quarters of the spinster sisters Emma and Jane Fearmantle, retains its original decoration of several hundred mummified local fish. The sisters rescued fish from local trawlermen, and when their missions ended inevitably in the death of the fishes, had them nailed to the wall. You may notice, as you hold your nose and move on, a large space on the southerly wall. This part of the sisters' collection is currently on loan to the Museum of Coley in Launceston. Open the door on your right. You are now in our souvenir shop. Here you may purchase tea towels with anchors on them, postcards of villages several miles away, and a model of Keira Knightley made from shells. Please place this cassette in the box by the exit or tape over it. No one comes here. We don't know why we bother. You could knock this place down and put up a perfectly good massage parlor. Goodbye.
2: The old man talked of many things, of silks and dragons and beads. And he told us of a homely inn with herrings, bread and mead. With a herring and a bread and a herring and a bread and a seat at the inn where the old man said. With a herring and a bread and a herring and a bread and a kitten with a ribbon.
7: Oh, that's actually gone inside the loot. Look, that's going to warp now. You can't get that out.
3: Appreciation Society. To speak to an operator, press 1.

0: Hello, children. Hello. How are you today? I'm very well, and I'm very happy because the BBC have asked me to present a new show for children. Say hello to my friend, children. Look, he's waving. Hello. Hello. He's a fish, and his name is Muffin the Pike. Don't be frightened, children. He just wants to be friendly. Let's sing a song. Stop crying. Muffin the Pike doesn't like it when you cry. Hello, Muffin, Muffin the Pike. Swimming, biting, do what you like. I told you we should have gone with the mule.
1: The chlorophyll alpha of photosystem 1 is designated P700. And the one from photos... Hello? Yep. No, we can't now. The vet charges £80 a pop. Well, look in the toolbox. Well, wouldn't you if somebody lunged towards you with a pair of What? No, well, try tempting him out with a bit of fish or something. Fish, yes. The accessory pigments... Oh, sorry. Yes. What? Well, is it discoloured? Does the gum around it look inflamed? Well, it's that one then, isn't it? No, you can't leave it for me when I get home. Because it's a cat's kidneyectomy all over again, isn't it? Don't be so squeamish. And we find carotenoids are not essential. Oh. Leave the shovel by the back door, and I'll do it when I get in. Some algae, such as brown algae and diatoms, use...
2: And now on CBeebies, a bit of a problem for Fire Truck Fred. How to rescue Ollie the dog from the laughing tree without waking up grumpy Grandpa Ben. The programme contains scenes of ritual pagan sex and a mass execution.
3: It's nearing dusk in the Arizona desert. Out of the heat haze of the dying day, a lone figure emerges. He's driven by hunger towards the highway that bisects this arid landscape. Canis latrans, the coyote, single-mindedly sets about his task. Secreted behind a bush at the roadside is a wooden box. The coyote eagerly tears at the lid, which bears the legend Acme Corporation. He must work with guile and dexterity, because his prey is fast approaching. From the box, the coyote withdraws a large mechanical arm, holding in its hand a mallet. That this arm can fit inside the box in the first place seems an impossibility. How the coyote arranged payment for and delivery of the box, that's also a mystery. But, nevertheless, all that matters now is that the mechanical arm is correctly primed in time for the arrival of the coyote's prey. An approaching dust trail signals the crucial moment is imminent. Suddenly, Geococcyx californianus, the greater roadrunner, is speeding past the bush behind which the coyote is hiding. His legs are moving so fast that they appear as a mere circular blur. The coyote flicks a switch, but the arm and the mallet don't move. With a desultory beep beep, Geococcyx californianus continues his journey along the highway. Back at the bush, the coyote inspects his contraption, wondering what went wrong. Suddenly the arm swings into life, and the giant mallet is brought down fully onto the coyote's head. Again and again the mallet falls, compressing the hapless wild dog into an unfeasibly small and yet pleasingly regular flat disc.
4: And the people I feel really sorry for are this man. I keep seeing him outside the hotel, and it's very sad. There he is, beautifully dressed, wearing a lovely greatcoat and a top hat, and he's always standing outside the hotel trying to hail a taxi. He's there for hours, sometimes in the cold. And the awful thing is that whenever he does finally manage to get a taxi, somebody jumps in right ahead of him. Every time. Isn't that terrible? And he just stands there, smiling. He even holds the door open for them. I've never seen anything so sad in all my life. A commissioner? No. What's that, dear?
5: I really think it was the best kids' TV show in the world. I mean, I loved it. I watched it every week. I had all the toys. There was a car. I had a badge and some stickers. There was a T-shirt. And I had the annual, you know, everything, really. I can even remember the theme tune. Something like that. No, it really was absolutely... Sorry? It wasn't a kids' TV show. It was a group. Mott the Hoople. Yeah, I remember them. They were really good. You know, I've got all their albums and the T-shirts. And I went to all the gigs and, I mean, yeah, they were brilliant. In fact, they were the best band in the world.
6: You did say it was a band, didn't you?
7: One was devised and written by David Quantick, with Graham Garden and Dan Mayer. It was performed by Dan Mayer, Lizzie Roper, Graham Garden, Dan Antopolsky, Andrew Crawford, Simon Greenall, Kate Gielgud, Deborah Norton, and Bill Oddie. It was produced by John Naismith and was a random production for BBC Radio.

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5: Thank you, ladies and gentlemen. Thank you, and welcome to the Comedy Writers Show. Before we get into our writing session, why don't you gentlemen on the panel tell us which comedians you write for and why you're here tonight? Would you like to start, Mr. Leonard Stern?
6: Well, I write for Abbott Costello, and I'm here because I enjoy the challenge to creative thinking.
5: Fascinating. Mr. John Murray?
7: I write for Red Skelton, and I'm here because it gives me a chance to observe the reaction of the audience to humor.
5: Mr. Sidney Fields?
8: Well, I write for Eddie Cantor. I'm here because I'm happiest when I can make people laugh. You know, with...
5: And Mr. Thing. Roger Price?
9: I'm Roger Price. I write for Bob Hope, and I'm here for the same reason these other fellows are. I need the money.
5: Well, gentlemen, I'd say that the best reason for you being here this evening is the outline for a radio show that was sent in by Bob, believe it or not, Ripley. As you know, each week some well-known personality sends us an outline which will serve as a basis for you to create a radio comedy script on the air. Paul Masterson, will you read Mr. Ripley's outline?
10: Gladly, Mr. Brady. Mr. Ripley writes, quote, "I'd like to see you write a variety situation type of comedy show. For the first part of the script, I'd like to see what you can do by involving the comedian in some financial trouble. And as for the second half, believe it or not, I'd like to see what would happen to me if I were the guest star on this show."
5: Well, gentlemen, there's our challenge for tonight. Now, remember, we have less than 30 minutes in which to complete a comedy script. Mr. Ripley wants us to use a variety situation type of comedy show with a comic to be in financial difficulties. Now, what would you say best exemplifies this kind of a program? Mr. Fields?
8: Well, a good example might be Duffy's Tavern.
5: Yeah, yeah. That's it. Mr. Murray?
7: I go with Mr. Fields on that. We should open the show, I believe, in the tavern with the comic talking to a couple of other men about what's been going on.
5: Yes, I think that's a constructive way. Mr.
9: We have been talking about June weddings.
5: We did that last week.
9: This week it should be easier.
5: No doubt about that. Mr. Stern?
6: Well, here's a thought. I was at the track yesterday, and we might do material on horse racing. And
5: well, I don't know, Leonard. As far as horse racing is concerned...
8: I like the idea. I'd like to work on horse racing material.
5: Would you?
8: Yeah, I'm shaving my head from betting horses.
7: That's all good.
5: All of you? Good. All right, then, let's take that. We'll accept Mr. Stern's thought of combining the comic's financial trouble with horse racing and go on from there. Now, how would you suggest we start?
8: Well, we could do it if the comic like Archie were in the tavern at the free lunch counter. They're having a few laughs with customers, and he'd be mourning his fate. He's lost all of his money. He says, I really feel badly because I was at Hollywood Park last Saturday, and he says, I think the racing is fixed. I'm giving it up. The fellow says, racing is fixed? He says, yes. He says, the jockey that I bet on, all during the race, he kept hollering, come on, flying rhythm, win this race. But the fellow says, what makes you think the race was fixed? He says, that jockey was riding Citation.
5: I think there are a lot of sympathies here with you. Mr. Murray?
7: Well, the comic could be talking about the races being fixed, but also he wants to show that he doesn't always lose at the races, and he believes in horses. In fact, he believes that horses are human. He might say that the horse that I usually bet on is so human that it starts its races from a kneeling position.
5: That sounds reasonable.
7: Well, just like that joke did.
5: Uh-huh. There's Leonard Stern.
6: Well, the comic can say, I don't bet on horses anymore. He says, I don't try and make any money at the track. I go strictly for laughs. I just play for laughs. I don't bet any money. I just go for laughs. Yesterday, I laughed away my house, my car, my home, my wife's furniture.
5: Roger Price?
9: Well, I think I'm missing a big thing with the horse racing jokes about the names of the horses. You could say, there was one horse at the track named Stassen. He ran in every race.
5: That's good. How about following up on that?
8: That's the kind of a joke you can follow up with one of those follow-up jokes. You could say they had a horse in the fourth race. His name was Eisenhower. They couldn't get him to run.
5: And Mr. Stern, you want to go on?
6: There was one horse they should have named MacArthur. He still hasn't come home.
5: You want to follow that, Mr. Murray?
7: I'll try to follow that with a Truman horse. He wins all his races by a waltz. Not the Missouri waltz, either.
5: Supporters. Mr. Price, do you want to continue?
9: Yeah, you could say, he says, another horse at the track, his name was Sam. His name.
5: There will be a slight pause for station identification.
8: Or you could say the horse lost the race and he was crying, his eyes were dewy.
5: Mr. Murray?
7: Well, the comic could be talking to the people about horses again. He could say that, I bet on a very strange horse the other day. It ran the race backwards. But just the same, it won. It was a very close finish. And the stooge says, well, did he win by a nose? And the comic says, not exactly. He won by a tail.
5: Well, that's all right, but let's try and combine the comic's problem with horse racing now. Mr. Stern.
6: Well, the comic has the problem of trying to get money. And he could say, you know, it's amazing how people can lose money at the track. He says, there was one fellow there, he hadn't won a single race in a year. He says, yesterday he lost $10 on the first race. He lost $10 on the second race. He lost $50 on the third. He lost $100 on the fourth. I finally walked up to him and I said, why don't you quit? He says, how can I? It's my living.
5: Mr. Price.
9: So the other day there was a horse at the track, and the trainer gave him dope, and he fed him 22 gallons of tequila and a couple of buckets of beer. And the horse, though, turned out to be the fastest horse in racing history. Won the first race at Santa Anita. And the comic says, won the first race at Santa Anita? What's so great about that? The guy says, he started at Hollywood Park.
5: Mr. Murray?
7: Well, the comic, in trying to explain his loss, said that he has had tough luck at the races. For instance, one day he bet on a horse called Man of War. And the stooge says, just a minute, Man of War's been dead for about 3 years. He said, well, I have to admit he was racing under quite a handicap.
5: Well, gentlemen, I think that we have certainly picked racing apart. We've given it the dirty end of the stick, I'm afraid. Before we finish, have any of you men anything nice to say about horse racing in the way of comedy? Well, we'll go on to the second spot. In the second spot in our Situation Variety show, I think it might be advisable to bring in a stooge character who might help in developing our comic's poor financial problem. Have you any ideas on that? Mr. Fields?
8: Well, and since I'm writing in the radio in the highest paid field, I work for Cantor. Radio has always proved you can get the greatest humor out of a stooge character when you make him a dumb guy. Now, we got a great chance in this kind of a character to get a sort of a Finnegan type of character, you know?
5: Yeah.
8: Get a lot of laughs out of his being dumb.
5: Yeah, that's logical. I'll agree that we could do well with a stooge like that, Mr. Fields.
9: I was saying, I was going to say that the stooge, the comic, he wants money. The obvious thing, you try to con some money out of the stooge, you know?
5: That might be funny. Yeah, that might be funny, Mr. Murray.
7: Mr. Price has a point there on his head. But I think that we could take it from there. And, for instance, the comic might try to get a job for the stooge so that the stooge could loan him money.
8: Well, they might do, if he's trying to get some money, he might suggest to Finnegan, a character like Finnegan, to lend him some money. And, of course, he wouldn't have any money. He's always broke. So they decide to maybe look up some want ads to see if they couldn't maybe get him married off to a woman with a lot of money. That might be a thing. That's a way to get money. Some people do that, you know.
5: Yeah.
8: And Finnegan might say, well, I don't know. Let's see what kind of an ad we can find. They find an ad, and he says, here's one. It's a woman who's 22 years old. She's got $5,000-$6,000 in the bank. Very beautiful. He said, oh, no, I was at her house last night. He said, I wouldn't want to marry her. He said, I walked in her house, and the minute I walked in, she asked me my name, and I walked right out. And the comedian says, why? He says, I can't stand nosy women.
5: Mr. Stern. Well, I'd like to look over John's shoulder at this one ad, and the comic says, here's a wonderful job for you, a babysitter. And the stooge says, I don't like it. And the comic says, why not? He says, it isn't comfortable sitting on babies.
11: Do you want to top yourself, Mr. Stern?
5: Yeah, and he says, besides, it isn't steady work. It's one change after another.
11: All right, Mr. Price.
9: Well, to get back to the ways they're figuring out to make money, they could say, the comic could say, I've been working on a new invention. You know how all the bars have television sets now? He said, I'm working on a real fancy television set for some of the high-class bars like Ciro's and the Bar of Music, those fancy saloons. They might use a place thing like this. I've got this set that has a screen. The television set has a screen that's 15 inches long and 1 inch high. It's for people who squint.
11: Look, I notice that we're giving more of the punchlines to the student than we are to the comedian. Ordinarily, do you think the comedian would allow this?
8: Well, not exactly, but I believe that a comedian likes to let his stooges get most of the laughs, because in the first place, it's the fair thing to do. It gives the comedian the chance to get a breather, a rest. They're on all the time. And then it also gives the comedian the chance to show he's not selfish.
5: Well, I don't want to sound cynical, Mr. Fields, but on how many shows is that done?
8: None that I know of.
5: I thought so.
8: I happen to know on the Eddie Cantor show, they do that. Of course, that happens to be a show he pays a lot of money, you know, good salary.
11: Mr. Murray?
7: Well, and this is a stooge joke again because I'm taking Mr. Fields' word for it, but... pardon me. But the comic could say to the stooge, say, why don't you loan me some money? And the stooge says, money? Never touch the stuff. He says, I don't use it, I don't take it on me or anything else. And he says, but... comic says, well, look, you must have money to eat. He says, oh, no. He says, I gave that a long time. He says, I haven't done that in a long time. He says, because I kept cracking my teeth on the quarters.
11: I think we'll stop and figure that out later. Mr. Stern?
5: Well, maybe he doesn't like to eat money because he's annoyed by the taste of the mint.
11: Yeah, I guess there's a reason for everything. Mr. Murray, did you want...
7: Or maybe he doesn't like the scent in the pennies.
11: Mr. Field.
8: Or you could say he can only eat dollar bills because he's got buck teeth.
11: Well, I guess we ran down the money. Mr. Price, do you have something?
9: Well, I think this is nothing, but it's got a big plot. You could say the comic is berating the stooge character because he can't get a job, he can't get any money, he doesn't have any money. He says, you're a moron. He says, you don't have any sense at all. And the stooge says, oh, no, I got brains. Ask me something. Ask me anything. And the comic says, all right, I'll put you to the test. How much is 2 times 3? The stooge says, 11. And the comic looks at him and says, okay, but don't be so cocky. The next one's going to be tougher.
11: Mr. Stern?
5: Well, I have this thought that the comic could say to the stooge, you know, I can't take you anyplace for a job. Look how sloppy you are. Look at your socks. And the stooge says, well, it's these new garters, these new plastic garters. He says, what's the matter with them? He says, your socks stay up, but your legs fall down.
11: Very good. Mr. Murray?
7: Well, the comic might get a little upset at the stooge, and he says, you're the stupidest man I ever met. You live in oblivion. And the stooge says, no, my brother lives in oblivion. I live in Cucamonga.
11: Yeah, well, now that's sort of a local joke, and I don't know whether or not we should use that. You know, we get a lot of complaints from... people living in New York, Chicago, Tuscaloosa.
8: Get about... that. Can you imagine the guy in Tuscaloosa saying what's funny about Cucamonga?
11: Well, anyhow, gentlemen, I think that you have amply established the IQ of our stooge, who has none. But before we try to create the jokes for the third spot with our guest, Bob, believe it or not, Ripley, let's hear from Paul Masterson.
10: 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And now, back to the Comedy Writers Show, where the writers for Red Skelton, Bob Hope, Abbott and Costello, and Eddie Cantor are creating a comedy variety program based on an outline suggested by Bob, believe it or not, Ripley.
5: Thank you, Paul. Gentlemen, to begin the second half of our variety situation show, based on the outline sent in by Bob Ripley, we should bring into the script our guest star, who in this case is Mr. Ripley himself. Now, what do you think is the best way to get into this spot?
9: So far, I got the comic has lost all his money and tried to get some money out of the stooge. He can't do it.
5: That's right. Now, what's your idea?
9: No idea. Just want to make sure I was listening.
5: Well, it's encouraging to know that we have at least one listener. Anybody have any ideas? Mr. Field?
8: Well, if the guest is, believe it or not, Bob Ripley, we could do an interview with him. That would be natural.
5: Interview would be good. I think that would be good.
8: Sort of Archie-ish type of character would interview him and say, welcome to our program, Bob. Glad to have you here. I've been reading about your wonderful tour all over the world. You've been hunting for oddities in all the various countries and various continents. And he'd say, yes. And he'd say, you know, a strange coincidence. I was doing a little hunting myself this week. This past week, I've been hunting elephants. And Ripley could say, elephants, you? He says, yes. He says, where? He says, in the chorus girl's dressing room at the Earl Carroll Theater. And Ripley would say, for heaven's sake, he says, you were hunting elephants? He says, yeah, down on my knees under the dressing table. He says, but there are no elephants in the chorus girl's dressing room. He says, who cares?
5: Mr. Price?
7: I think you'd start talking about Ripley's freaks, the oddities that he's brought back. For instance, the comic could say, what's one of the greatest oddities that you've ever found, Mr. Ripley? And Ripley says, well, once I found a man that had three heads. So, and he was pretty unhappy because for some strange reason, girls didn't like him and wouldn't go out with him. And he finally met a girl that liked him. And that led to his undoing. The comic says, how? And Ripley says, well, the girl asked the guy if he'd like a kiss. And he tried to shake all three of his heads yes at once and knocked his brains out.
5: Mr. Stern?
6: Well, Ripley could say to the comic, have you ever gone on a hunting trip? And if the comic were like Archie, he'd indulge in a little bragging. He'd say, oh, yes, I remember the last safari I went on. He says, why, I took some food in case I got lost, and a beautiful brunette. He says, then I took a hunting knife in case I got lost, and a beautiful blonde. He says, then I took a gun in case I got lost, and a beautiful redhead. And then I took a map of Glendale. And Ripley say, why? He say, to make sure I got lost.
5: Mr. Murray?
7: Well, if the comic is telling the Mr. Ripley that he's taken all these things along, he might also tell him that he took along 8 cases of bourbon. And Mr. Ripley says, 8 cases of bourbon? Why? He says, in case I get snake bite. He says, but supposing you don't see any snakes? He said, after I take the 8 cases of bourbon, I'll see snakes.
5: Incidentally, earlier in the program, I said that we were giving most of the jokes to the stooge in the comedian stooge setup. Now I think we're giving most of the jokes to the comedian, where I believe they should go to the guest. Don't you think that the guest...
6: Well, Ben, in most cases, guests are very reasonable. They understand that the comedian is the one who knows how to tell jokes and that the audience is there because they want to hear the comedian tell jokes. And they also know that as guest stars, they're not very adept at telling jokes.
5: How many stars have that attitude?
6: None that I know of.
5: Hey, Mr. Field?
8: On the Cantor Show, he pays them so much money, they don't care if they tell a joke or not.
5: Surprise.
7: Well, the comic could say to Ripley, said, do you ever find any use for these strange people you bring back? And Ripley says, yes. I have 5 Ubangis I brought back, and they come in very handy. And he says, how do the Ubangis come in handy? And Ripley says, well, I give a lot of lectures. You know, I talk to a lot of people, and every time I give a lecture, I take along the Ubangis, put them in the audience, give them chewing gum, then I'm always sure of applause.
8: Well, they can be discussing his travels, and the comic could say to Ripley, what is the most amazing, believe it or not, you've seen on this tour? He says, well, on this particular trip, I found something really remarkable. I found the burial ground of the elephants. Everybody knows that's an impossible thing. He says, actually, it's a wonderful thing, the burial ground of the elephants. He says, those elephants, they leave their home where they've been living, and they travel. They go across roaring rivers, and they go across big, high mountain peaks, and across frozen wastes and through vast, impenetrable jungles, thousands and thousands of miles over burning deserts, and they finally come to the burial ground. They lie down and they die. And the comedian says, no wonder, the trip kills them.
11: Well, I think we've gotten the comedian and Mr. Ripley well enough acquainted. I think we've now come to the point where our comedian tries to finagle money out of Ripley. Any thoughts on this? Getting the money from Ripley?
9: Well, it's a pretty good idea.
11: Mr. Field?
8: Well, I was thinking maybe if a comic like this Archie fella, he might try to sell Ripley an oddity. You know, try to slip something over on him. He connives and cheats a little bit on a type of program. And he might want to sell him an oddity right out of the tavern.
11: Yeah,
8: like maybe a clean glass or a white tablecloth.
11: Mr. Price?
7: We try to sell him something, a fake, I think. A character like Archie would try to put over some worthless article on him.
11: All right. Suppose we take that, gentlemen. The idea being that the comedian is trying to pass off some worthless object as an oddity. And we go on from there. Mr. Murray.
7: Well, the comic, for instance, should try to give him yesterday's free lunch if it's a show like Duffy's Tavern. And Mr. Ripley would say, well, absolutely not. He says, I collect things that are of some value to people. He says, for instance, I have on my person the shrunken head of Cleopatra when she was 60 years old. And the fellow like Archie would say, oh, that's nothing at all. That's an everyday occurrence. He says, I have on my person the shrunken head of Cleopatra when she was only 16. Shrunken joke, too, when it was two.
6: Well, we might try a switch on this. We did on Abbott and Costello. The comic could say to Ripley, I have something here that's an oddity that you may be interested in. It's my latest invention, a cake of soap that's 8 feet long and 6 feet wide. And Ripley says, a cake of soap that's 8 feet long and 6 feet wide? He says, how do you pick it up and lather yourself? He says, you don't. You just sit on it and slide up and down.
11: Mr. Peel?
8: Well, any listener to the Duffy's Tavern type of show would feel this is a reminiscent sort of a thought. Ripley, as he sits there, would say, just a minute. I see something right here in the tavern that looks like it might be a real oddity. There's an antique over there in the corner, that old parlor organ. That must be hundreds of years old. And he'd say, oh, no, you can't take that. That belongs to the boss. Oh, no, that's the organ that played the wedding march when the boss was married. And he has a sentimental attachment for it. He says, yes. He likes to come in here every Saturday night and kick it.
11: Well, the
6: comedian could say, you know, I'm not trying to con you into anything. I really don't need any money. I'm not trying to sell you anything because, well, I don't know if you know it, but I have a ranch with 50,000 cows and one bull. And Ripley said, you must be very independent. And the comic says, not as independent as that bull.
8: Well, he might try to sell him something unusual. He'd say, I have an uncle who's got a wife that might be a believe it or not for you, Bob. He says, my uncle's wife is about the fattest woman in our town. It's in Ashland, Wisconsin. It's a little town up in Wisconsin. She's so fat, she weighs 437 pounds. In fact, she's such a fat woman, when her husband walks down the street with her, all the neighbors accuse him of leading a double wife.
7: I had a thought. You say Ripley is interested in the things around the tavern, and Archie says, look over there. Maybe you'd be interested in that fella. Biggest eater in the world. He said, look at him. He just ate 9 cheese sandwiches, 12 pieces of cake, 12 bowls of clam chowder, and 108 frankfurters. And Ripley says, yeah, but what's he eating so fast for? Archie says, he's in a hurry. He's got to get home to dinner.
11: Mr. Murray?
7: I have a bromo seltzer joke for his joke.
11: Well, good. Let's have it. I think we can use it.
7: No, it didn't come off. Mr. Field.
11: It didn't come off. Mr. Stern.
6: I think it's time Sidney said something nice about Cantor.
11: Would you like to?
8: Well, you might get a phone call from Cantor. He says, I've got an oddity that you might want to buy to Bob. And Bob says, what kind of an oddity is he? Well, I happen to know of a certain family. He says, this one family, he says, the father is the first man in the world to jump out of an airplane without a parachute at 1,000 feet. And the mother was the first woman to jump out of an airplane without a parachute at 2,000 feet. And there's a sister in the family. She was the first girl to jump out of an airplane without a parachute at 3,000 feet. And the brother, tomorrow, he's going to jump out of an airplane without a parachute at 5,000 feet. And Ripley says, but why? He said, well, the poor kid, he's got no family. What's he got to live for?
11: No more thought. All right, then I think that rounds out a good rough draft of a script based on the outline sent in by Bob, believe it or not, Ripley. Before we conclude our comedy writing session on the air, I'm sure our listeners would be interested in hearing about some behind-the-scenes experiences with the famous comedians that you have written for. Do you have an anecdote, any one of you, that you'd care to tell? Mr. Murray.
7: Well, here's one about Red Skelton. You know, Red's a camera buggy. He loves to buy cameras, motion picture still cameras and everything. And he'll go by...

0: I want an electric train, a bicycle, a skate. Don't you think you better write this down? And Lou said, no, no, go ahead, tell me, go ahead. And the kid said, well, I want an electric train, bicycle, skates, a paint set, toys. He said, don't you think you better write this down? Lou said, no, go ahead and tell me. He said, well, I want an electric train, bicycle, skates, radio, paint set, toy soldiers, baseball bat, a rector set, an airplane set. And Lou said, fine, young man, I'll see that you got it. Get it. Well, the kid went back to the end of the line, and about 20 minutes later, he came up before Lou again. And Lou said, yes, young man, what do you want? And the kid said, see, I told you to write it down.
1: Mr. Field. Well, a very unusual incident happened when I was in New York. I was writing for Cantor in New York, and he became ill, unfortunately, and he couldn't go on 1 week. And so Rudy Valley, who's a very gracious person, flew down from his lodge in Maine and offered to go on for Cantor. So Cantor said, how much do you want, Rudy? And Rudy was very nice. He said, no, Eddie, oh, no. I wouldn't think of taking anything. Well, Eddie is a very nice guy, and he won't, you know, he's awfully generous. So he said, just a minute. He said, I'm not going to put up with this. He called his producer, Vic Knight. He said, Vic, you go and find out what Rudy Valley wants. Vic said, but Rudy's a rich man. He said, everybody wants something. He says, find out. So Vic went over, and he found out that Rudy was interested in a boat. So he told Eddie. Eddie said, a boat. Eddie, he lived in New York all his life. A boat was a rowboat in Central Park. You know, he says, get him the boat and send me the bill. That's wonderful. Very generous of him. So the following week, they sent the boat to Valley. They sent the bill for to Cantor. The bill was for a cabin cruiser, $15,000. Cantor got the bill, and the next day they had to get somebody else to do the broadcast. He fainted.
2: That's what happened. Mr. Price. This isn't exactly an anecdote. It's a story that Bob tells that when he was first in vaudeville, and he was had a couple of writers with him, and then they were a little happy. And they came, they were celebrating a good show once, and they came to this stop, they were on tour, and they came into this hotel, and the two guys came into the lobby, it was late at night, and they said, we want a room together, we have to work together, but we've got to have twin beds, understand? The clerk says, okay, they pay him, he gives the bellboy the key, the bellboy takes him upstairs. Shoves them, they're real happy. Shoves them into the room. And it's dark, and they both flop in one of the twin beds. And they lay there a while, and pretty soon, one of them says, say, Howard, we paid for twin beds, didn't we? And the guy says, yeah, Norton, we did. He said, what's wrong? He said, is somebody in bed with me? And Norton says, you know, there's somebody in bed with me, too. What are we going to do about it? Howard says, well, he cheated us. We paid our money. Throw the guy out. These are our beds. We paid for them. It's okay. So they start wrestling in the bed. They wrestle back and forth. And pretty soon, Norton throws Howard out. Bang, right on the floor. Howard lies there on the floor a while. He looks up and he says, hey, Norton, how'd you do? Norton says, great. He says, I threw my guy out like that. Nothing. He says, how'd you do? Howard says, not so good. My guy was too tough. He threw me out. He says, what am I going to do? Norton says, ah, what's the difference? Come on, get in bed with me.
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0: you've got something to say about me being in this show, so get it said.
1: No, it's not that. But, I mean, you know, what exactly do you do? I've always wanted to know that. What exactly do you do?
0: What do I do?
1: You don't know either.
0: Listen, I'll have you know, I've been at it a long time.
1: It's beginning to show.
0: Say what's on your mind.
1: Well, what can you do that will make the listeners at home sit up and say, by golly, have you ever heard anything like that?
0: Well, I...
1: No, you couldn't. That's not allowed. Oh.
0: Good, I am. A great day for show business when I was born.
1: Well, born. Walt Disney drew you. Hopeless you'll be on your own. You are hopeless.
0: Let's drop the conversation.
1: Oh, typical. You start these arguments, then you want to drop them. Nasty habit, that.
0: You started it. You said I was hopeless on my own.
1: It's true, you are. Do you remember that week when you had to appear on your own at the Sunderland Empire, just before they got independence?
0: Yes.
1: When I had that sore throat in Sunderland.
0: Laryngitis?
1: No, it was Sunderland. We stayed at Terrible Digs.
0: I did very well.
1: The landlady was desperate. Once she'd back you up against that sideboard, you stood no chance. You know that.
0: I did very well at the Sunderland Empire without you.
1: You died on your feet. The audience wanted his money back.
0: He didn't want his money back at all.
1: Don't be a favourite. The first aid man standing at the back of the stalls collapsed.
0: That's not true. Incidentally, who else was on the bill that week?
1: Good old Percy.
0: Percy Edwards, the birdman. Mm. I remember now.
1: You remember him? Mm. He was on the way to the theatre on the Friday night and the cat got him. True. Couldn't do his Skylark for a month after that. Kept falling down. What?
0: I say.
1: Oh, so do I.
0: Wasn't that the week we paid Man a Fiver to sit in the audience and shout, more, more?
1: That was the one we did that, yes. Mm. I gave the money to his widow. What a way to go. Strangled in the stalls. Now let me help you.
0: How?
1: Well, what you need is some more funny clothing.
0: More funny clothing?
1: Now, put these baggy pants over your baggy legs.
0: I can't change my trousers in front of all these people.
1: Oh, I know that. I'll tell you what. I'll stand behind you.
0: That's okay, then. Right. Changing my trousers now, Eric.
1: I heard the change go down, yes. Yeah. I'm standing behind you.
0: Yes, thank you.
1: I'm still playing for laughs.
0: Right. Put them off now.
1: Have you?
0: Putting the other ones on.
1: What other ones? Oh, I see what you mean, yes.
0: Thanks for standing behind me.
1: It's the least I could do. And that reminds me, I must get some hot cross buns on the way home.
0: Hot cross buns?
1: Oh, it doesn't matter. No.
0: How do I look now?
1: Great! But not quite right.
0: There's something missing.
1: Yes, I know that, but you're off tomorrow. You can get it fixed.
0: Is there something else?
1: Well, it's traditional, isn't it? What goes with baggy pants?
0: What does?
1: The red nose.
0: Oh, I've got to have the red nose, have I?
1: Well, the one you've got is too purple. You want a proper red one. Plus...
0: Yes?
1: The funny hat. Allow me. Yeah. A funny hat for Mr. White, please. No, not that one. That's his own. He goes home in that. Funny hat. That's the one. The one David Jacobs wears for any questions. That's the one. Put that on. Hey.
0: What?
1: Have you got a funny walk?
0: I can't do a funny walk.
1: Everybody's got a funny walk. Walk. Walk the way you do when you take off that special appliance you have to wear.
0: Now, just a minute, you.
1: I don't know why you wear that appliance. I thought it was for putting fires out. Come on, do a funny walk.
0: I can't.
1: You can't. Go over there. Walk over to Dennis Wilson at the piano, the old age pensioner's Bobby Crush. Mm-hmm. Walk over there and come back doing your funny walk.
0: No, I'm not going to do it.
1: That's one of the funniest walks I've ever seen. That was great.
0: But I always walk like this.
1: Really? Well, no wonder the flat's always surrounded by sailors. Get off, Arthur. Not now. There's a good one. Not now.
0: We're going to do a sketch. Hello? Marriage guidance officer speaking. I'm sorry, but I can't give you an appointment just now. I'm expecting a married couple any minute. If you'd care to try again tomorrow. Thank you. Yes, it's a worthwhile job helping married people to cross life's hurdles, helping them to understand one another better and to enjoy their lives together. It's a great comfort to me to know that I can do this. A great comfort. Come in.
2: Get in, you.
3: Pig. Don't push me like that.
2: I'm warning you. I'll thump you in a minute.
3: Just you try it, pig.
2: Oh, just because you look like Henry Cooper, you don't scare me.
0: Can I help you?
2: No, I can fight it for myself. Come on, get in, you.
3: If I was a man...
2: What do you mean, if? You very nearly are. And there's mud all over the man's carpet. Why don't you wipe your boots before you come in?
3: Every time you open your great big mouth, you say something nasty.
2: You inspire me.
0: Now, please, I'm sure that we can...
3: You insult me, and you insult my mother.
2: Your mother? Good Lord. The last time I saw a face like that, Tarzan was feeding it bananas.
3: How dare you speak to me like that? I've given you the best years of my life.
2: So, what do you want, a receipt?
3: Ignorant pig. Aren't you going to get me a chair?
2: Vultures don't have chairs. They sit on perches. Have you got a perch for her?
3: Pig you are. Why did you marry me in the first place?
2: Because I couldn't get in at the pictures. Dracula was on that week, as I remember.
0: Please, madam, take this chair.
3: Thank you.
2: Hey.
0: What?
2: She hurt her foot yesterday.
0: I'm sorry to hear that.
2: Got it trapped in her mouth.
3: If you say just one
0: now,
3: more...
0: Now, please, please, madam. Now, can I help you? I am a marriage guidance officer.
2: It's not a marriage guidance officer we need. It's the British Boxing Board of Control.
0: Your name, please?
2: Morecambe.
0: Christian name?
2: Blackpool.
3: You won't get a sensible answer from him. Pig ignorant he is.
0: Your name, please?
3: Doris.
2: Doris Carla, put that down in your book.
3: You're a lazy slug. Why don't you get a job?
2: Because that's a coward's way out, that's why.
0: Look, for the last time, do you want me to patch up your marriage or not?
2: Certainly not.
3: Oh, no.
0: Then what are you doing here?
2: It's raining like hell out. And we have to go somewhere. Come on, sweetheart. I think it's stopped now.
0: Now for something rather special.
2: Very true. If this next act gets a lot of laughs, she'll be very upset because she's a singer.
0: Singers don't get laughs.
2: Have you heard Des O'Connor?
0: You're very unkind to Des.
2: I'm not.
0: Nasty.
2: That's better.
0: Ladies and gentlemen, our singing star for this week, Selena Jones. Welcome to the show, Miss Jones.
4: Thank you, Ernie.
2: Lovely to see you, Selena. Selena. An unusual name.
4: Selena?
2: No, Jones.
0: Selena, as you know, there's nothing I enjoy more than hearing a singer who can really sing.
4: Thank you, Ernie.
0: That's why I've got every single record that I ever made.
4: I heard Ernie singing earlier in his dressing room.
2: Would you like a brandy?
4: He sang rather well.
0: Yes, it was the one I always sing when I'm happy.
4: I know. A nightingale sang in Barclay's Bank.
2: That's the one. Oh, Arthur, get off. Will you please go home? That's not nice what you're doing.
0: Would you please sing your song, Selena?

0: Hello. Hello, ladies and gentlemen, and welcome to the show. This week, a really great show for you.
1: Are you in it?
0: Of course I'm in it.
1: Oh.
0: What's that supposed to mean?
1: Nothing.
0: Come on, out with it.
1: Pardon?

0: As writers, we never stop.
1: Another masterpiece?
0: I suppose so. I'm not kidding. This is the most difficult play I've ever written. Take me almost 20 minutes.
1: A long time for you, though. Ever thought of writing a full-length epic for the screen?
0: Tomorrow.
1: Good. But let's be honest, Ern. Now at last you've mastered the art of the written word.
0: Oh, that's true, Atkins.
1: Always was there, even as a lad.
0: Oh, yes, at school I was good at composition.
1: Remember that composition you wrote on my pet?
0: About the poodle we used to have.
1: Sad, that. I cried when Miss read it out to us.
0: Yeah.
1: The way it died after biting your Auntie May.
0: Good, though.
1: Everything you write is good. You don't write rubbish, you don't.
0: Not in me.
1: How many awards have you won this year?
0: 37.
1: Including Cross?
0: Yes.
1: But then the time has come for you to accept a challenge.
0: A challenge? Such as what?
1: Write a musical play.
0: A musical?
1: Funny, isn't it? I mean, just look how well Agatha Mitchell's done with the Black and White Mousetrap.
0: That's been running now for over 20 years.
1: They've got through 345 usherettes.
0: A musical play. Do you think I could?
1: Think, huh? You could become another Lionel Burke.
0: But...
1: Has he? I didn't know that. I mean, look what the Sound of Music did for Eamon Andrews.
0: Julie Andrews.
1: Well, you know him better than I do. I mean, everybody enjoys a good musical.
0: Yes.
1: Write it this afternoon. Well, you've got a couple of hours to spare.
0: Hmm.
1: I mean, write a musical for Lou Grade. Promises, promises.
0: No, it's been done.
1: Not by him, it hasn't.
0: A musical. Worth thinking about that. Yes, a musical. You're looking at something interesting through that window?
1: Yeah, another lovely day. You know, I'm just a simple fellow.
0: I'll go along with that.
1: And to me, simple as I am, that is one of the most beautiful sights that any man could ever wish to see. That is sheer beauty.
0: What is?
1: Ada Bailey hanging out her knickers on the clothesline. Hello, Ada!
0: Ada Bailey is as common as they make them. Come away from that window.
1: What sport Ada is?
0: So I've heard.
1: I can remember Ada Bailey at school. We were in the same class.
0: 4C.
1: Never mind about that. Do you know what we used to do?
0: The whole school knew what you used to do.
1: How do you mean?
0: Well, three times they had to rebuild a bike shed.
1: She had a big saddle. And it was a struggle. Murder getting a bike out for her.
0: I'll get it. Hello? Annie Wise here. You're what? You're a fellow writer. Gosh. I'm a fellow writer as well. Nothing special. Just a few dozen masterpieces. I'm going to write a musical this afternoon. If it rains. You live in the same block of flats? So do I. Well, why don't you come over and we can have a little chat? Lovely. Look forward to meeting you. Goodbye.
1: Fellow writer?
0: Fellow writer who lives in the same block of flats.
1: So do you.
0: I told him that. Coming here to meet me. He's a poet.
1: Used to fancy myself as a poet once.
0: You write poetry? Don't make me laugh. You couldn't leave a note for the milkman.
1: Monologues I used to specialise in.
0: Monologues?
1: There used to be a fellow in the music halls years ago named... What was his name? Tony Bennett. Almost a gentleman.
0: Billy Bennett.
1: Yes. Well, he used to do monologues. Now, could you wish for anything more poetic than this? Just listen to the way this scans. Are you listening?
0: Yeah.
1: By the light of 1,000 lanterns, in the quarters of Limehouse Reach, lived a bland Chinee who loved the sea because he was a son of the beach.
0: Hey, that's poetry?
1: I'm glad you agree. There's more yet. He had a beautiful daughter called Wong Wong. She was yellow all right, a father of being a Royal Marine, but two wongs don't make a wife.
0: I've never heard such drivel in my life.
1: He followed that one with digging for grapes with a bicycle lamp by the light from his lantern jaw. The bell's just gone. Don't stand there. There's somebody at the door. Bubum.
0: Rubbish, that was.
1: I'll get it.
2: I said hello to you, old fellow.
1: Can I help you, miss?
0: Come out of the way. Hello. You're the poet who lives across the way. You phoned a minute ago.
2: Yes. I thought I'd like to give you a ring.
1: I hope you'll both be very happy together.
0: My name's Wise. Annie Wise? Author? Playwriter? Oh, never mind. Please, do come in and sit down.
1: Yes, sit down. Take the weight off your mascara.
0: I didn't quite get your name.
2: Adrian.
0: Adrian?
2: Adrian Fondle.
1: Sounds like a new bra.
2: Oh, that's my pen name. My real name is Adrian Caress.
0: I think I'd prefer Adrian Fondle.
2: I'm so glad.
0: Yes. Please sit down, Mr.
2: Oh, call me Adrian.
0: Call me in.
1: Call me tomorrow. I can't stand much more.
0: Sit down, you. Do tell me something about the poems that you're writing now, Adrian.
2: Well,
1: I do a bit of writing.
2: Really?
1: Yes, I've just finished one called The Fairy. Nothing personal. My 40 is monologues. I've got 40 monologues in that room over there.
0: Adrian doesn't want to know about monologues. He's a proper poet, he is.
2: Thank you, Ernest. At the moment, I'm writing...
1: There's a hell of a smell in Dingley Dell. The pixies are washing their socks. Up jumps the sailor.
0: Why don't you shut up?
1: All right, then. I'll go and watch Ada Bailey hanging out her knickers on the clothesline.
0: You just do that.
2: At long last, I have someone with whom I can hold a pure, erudite conversation.
0: I'm glad you should say that, you see.
1: There was a play on the television the other night, and there was this woman, and you could see her bum.
0: Couldn't you go out somewhere?
1: No. No, just a moment now. Why do they show bums on television? Even worse, on the 24-inch screen. And in colour. And while I'm having my tea. And I was having peaches. And while we're here, take your feet off my settee. It was a play on the telly. Fellow meets a girl. He hasn't known her for 2 minutes and they're at it. Two of them cavorting on the bed.
0: Wriggling and writhing.
1: I've no idea who they were. Whoever he was, he's bound to be voted Sportsman of the Year.
2: I think you'll find that that particular bum, the one you've just mentioned, was relevant to the play.
0: Of course, relevant to the play. Adrian knows what he's talking about.
1: Crawler. She was a model and he was a painter.
2: There you are, then. Relevant to the play.
0: Quite right, Adrian, quite right.
1: She didn't have a stitch of clothing on.
2: Then there must have been a hidden message.
1: Funny place to hide a message, that's all I know.
0: But you said yourself that she was a model and he was a painter.
1: He was painting the back kitchen.
0: Adrian?
2: Yes, Ernest.
0: I'd love to hear one of your poems.
2: It just so happens that I do have some of my latest poems here in my pocket. Ah, yes, here we are.
0: Do read it, Adrian.
2: Lucinda sits astride the golden yak and reflects upon what might have been had she not pledged herself to the crystal pool.
1: Ah, she's in love with the puddle. She's thinking for puddles.
0: That's up. Please continue, Adrian.
2: Yes.
1: Arsenal.
2: As we come.
0: Did you?
2: Yeah, I played Adrian. Yes. Yeah. Yes. Because we know not. But do. Yes? No. So let us say farewell to the white-haired goat of time.
3: Talking about you.
0: Absolutely beautiful, Adrian.
3: There'll be another Mary Wilson. Got the leg for it. I've never heard such a load of...
0: Shut up in my... and clear off, you.
3: Said the mate with a frown, the ship's going down. You must grab for a boy if you can. The girl looked at me coy, she says, you're not a boy, get out, you're the dirty old man.
0: My temper. Get out of this room, you contaminate the place, you
3: I'm
0: do.
3: I'm warning you now, watch him. First chance he gets, he'll invite you back to his place to have a look at his parables.
0: I'm not interested in tropical fish.
3: I keep forgetting that. I do keep forgetting that.
0: Yes. Continue, Adrian.
2: I got this idea while spending a lonely weekend at my place in the country.
3: You must come down for a few...
2: You must come down for a few days.
3: I'd love to. Like a lamb to the slaughter.
2: This is all too much for me, Ernest. I'm not really used to this sort of thing. And I feel rather unwell. I can't get my breath.
3: Under your suspender belt.
2: Come.
3: You're not going with him, are you? You're not going with him.
0: Yes, I am.
3: One word of advice.
0: What?
3: Keep your hand on your holiday money.
0: You peasant, you...

0: Well, that's all for this week. I'd just like to say thank you for your letters.
1: Yes, we are taking legal advice.
0: You've been another wonderful audience. We know you enjoyed yourself from the looks on your faces.
1: Whatever you were doing.
0: We hope we raise a few laughs for you.
1: And there's a few more coming up now because we're going to sing.

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Also taking part were Anne Hamilton, Michael Ward, Arthur Tulcher, and me. Music from Dennis Wilson and his orchestra, and the script was written by Eddie Braben. Oh, not now, not now. And Arthur, put some clothes on. The Morecambe and Wise Show is produced by John Browell.

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1: What do you mean, wait in the parking lot? 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
1: Miss Universe contest indeed. I got a few things I'd like to say about that, Buster.
2: All right, look, I do not agree with what you say, but I will defend to the death your right to say it.
1: So when do I get to say it?
2: Will you have a seat? Hit it, Billy.
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0: And here he is, Stan Freeberg.
1: Uh-huh. See, actually, I expect a little more of an ovation, a little more of a tribute than that, Fred.
2: Yeah.
1: That sounded kind of like a seal.
0: Well, just a moment, I'll check with the sound man. Hey, Charlie, that a seal? Yeah, it was a seal.
1: Oh, come on, you folks in the studio audience. Let the people at home know there's somebody here beside one miserable seal. Thank you. That's a little more like it. I just wanted CBS Radio to know that I have many fans among the flippered folk. After all, CBS is investing quite a chunk of money in my show. I mean, when you consider that they could have taken the same money and bought the screen rights to the Santa Monica phone directory, a 300-page paper on the underlying significance of the geophysical year by Jane Mansfield, and a pretty good-sized chicken ranch in Pacoima, why, it makes a man feel pretty humble. Matter of fact, I feel so humble I can hardly walk. Which reminds me, a funny thing happened to me on the way to the show. You folks at home
3: Us folks at home. Get a load of that guy.
4: Oh, Sylvan, I was listening to that.
3: We should have bought the chicken ranch.
4: I was trying to listen to that.
3: And I was trying to read Orphan Annie. Hey, get a load of that mountain lion.
4: I'd like to get a load of Freeberg. Will you turn him on, Sylvan?
3: Okay, okay.
1: Guy says alligator. I thought you said bagpipe.
3: With this, he gets laughs.
4: Sylvan, you didn't hear the whole joke.
1: Alligator, I thought you said bagpipe, too.
3: Gotta remember to try that on the boys.
4: Turn him back on, Sylvan. We're probably missing something.
3: All right. Will you relax, Velma? We've only had him off for 11 seconds. Now, what could he do in 11 seconds?

0: Well, we hope you enjoyed our capsule version of Oklahoma. Drop us a card and let us know if you think it suffered in the editing.
1: Come on, snap it up. When are you going to get around to me?
0: All right, all right. Now, madam, what is your problem again?
1: You had a big contest here, right, Miss Universe?
0: That is true. However, I'm afraid it's over now.
1: You're telling me it's over? I spent 2 weeks trying to get in that lousy Long Beach lineup.
0: And they wouldn't pay you any mind, eh?
1: No mind at all. You got some manners in what you call your world.
0: Yes, well, just where are you from? I mean, what manner of...
1: I am Miss Jupiter. I was chosen out of 10,000 girls on our planet.
0: Miss Jupiter? Why, that's amazing.
1: Why? Look, the contest was called Miss Universe, right?
0: Right.
1: So how come they wouldn't let me in?
0: Well, you got a point there.
1: That's my antenna.
0: Oh, so it is, yeah. Look, Miss Jupiter, how did you get here?
1: I flew my saucer down. What do you think?
0: Yes, I see it there. Why don't you climb all the way out of it?
1: I have climbed all the way out of it. I parked it outside.
0: Yes, but those wheels. What about those wheels?
1: Those wheels, as you so indelicately put it, happen to be my best feature. Some girls got curly antennas. Other girls got cute suction cups. I got shapely wheels.
0: Yeah, they're pretty shapely at that.
1: You know it, they're shapely. I see new eye in them.
0: Well, they wouldn't let you in the Miss Universe contest, eh? That's a shame.
1: Discrimination is what it is. If you're going to run a Miss World contest, run a Miss World contest. If you're going to run a Miss Universe contest, shape up. Let's be tolerant of all planets.
0: Nicely put. But look, Miss Jupiter.
1: You can call me Zuzu, honey.
0: All right, look, Zuzu, honey. Perhaps they found out you were married.
1: Yeah, but I ain't married and I'm over 18. The least I could do is get a couple of modeling jobs like Leona Gage.
0: Well, I'm just wondering if your height had anything to do with your being ruled out. How tall are you?
1: 2'1". In high wheels. Think that's too tall?
0: No, I had in mind the other way around.
1: Well, it's tall by Jupiter standards, buddy. And how about them measurements, huh?
0: Yeah, how about them measurements? What are they?
1: 39, 39, 39. Look, both
0: markers. You can count on me. Believe me. Well, look, Zuzu, we'll try and get you a couple modeling jobs.
1: Oh, get me a couple, will you?
0: Okay, I'll give him a buzz over at Fantasy and Science Fiction.
1: Oh, gee, I certainly appreciate that.
0: Well, from week to week in this spot, as you know, we will be bringing you somewhat unusual elements, including the truth about tree toads, a build-it-yourself Great Wall of China kit, and a child psychologist only 4 years old. Tonight, however, we take you through the magic of radio to romantic Laguna Beach, where the Skin Divers Mandolin Club is holding their annual festival. Here we are in Laguna. Can you hold down the turf, please? Thank you. Here we are in Laguna. This is a sight to behold. Just picture it, ladies and gentlemen. On this beautiful white beach are gathered over 1,000 skin divers in their rubber suits that look for all the world like shiny, long, black underwear. This is truly a scene. This is the moment, ladies and gentlemen, we've been waiting for. Just imagine it. On that whistle, 1,000 snorkels were slurped into place. Now the mandolins are held over the heads of the skin divers. Their picks are ready. And now that romantic moment when with swim fins flapping, 1,000 skin divers like a black rubber river strum their way into the surf and quietly slip into the golden sunset of the blue Pacific.

0: surging of the surf, we hear the gentle picking of their mandolin and the hum of a thousand snorkels. Yes, it's time again for their 2,600-mile swim, for their annual surprise visit to serenade our friends at lovely Waikiki Beach. In the beautiful Hawaiian Islands, where the temperature never changes.
1: The temperature in Molokai is 78, in Kahulau, 78, in Liliuokalani, 79.
0: And as the last mandolin strums into the sunset, we say, arrivederci, frogmen, arrivederci, and good night, Harry Owens, wherever you are. Peggy, come on out here. Peggy Taylor, ladies and gentlemen. Well, how did you like the Skin Divers Mandolin Club, Peggy?
2: Oh,
0: did you enjoy that?
2: Fine, Sanders, fine. Do you know who invented the first diving suit?
0: No, do you?
2: Why, yes. It was Leonard Norcross of Dixville, Maine, and he patented it on June 14, 1834, patent number 7644W90.
0: Oh, of course. Please. What's the matter with me forgetting a thing like that? Sakes. By the way, where did you get that fascinating bit of information?
2: Oh, I get around, Stanley. Like me to sing there?
0: Yeah, I'd like that. Is Judd Conlon going to sing with you?
2: Yes, he and five others.
0: All that and Billy May, too?
2: Yeah.
0: Gee, it's spectacular. Sing, dear.

0: Being ever faithful to the policy that the Freeburg Show goes everything, sees anywhere, and does anyone, we join Field Man Leroy Straddle high in a tree on the banks of justly famous Lake Wacomocketuckapec in northeastern Oregon. Take it away, Leroy Straddle.
1: Thank you. This is Leroy Straddle here, high in a tree that hangs over the justly famous Lake Wagamugatakatakapek in northeastern Oregon. My, we're pretty high up here today, believe you me. And with me is Mrs. Hagmire Prill, who you may remember, I'm sure, a sculptress and nature lover.
2: Well, I'm not here with you. I was here before you came.
1: In a manner of speaking, you are here with me or I am here with you. It does not matter.
2: Well, it does to me.
1: All I'm trying to say is,
2: let's delay the hogwash and get on with it.
1: Yes, certainly, certainly. Well, Mrs. Prill is wearing a most interesting costume, I might just add.
2: Where do you get that interesting costume stuff?
1: Well, I just noticed that...
2: Well, all the members of the club wear the same thing when we're in the field. Midi blouses and bloomers are most practical.
1: And what is the name of your club again?
2: The Upward and Onward Girls.
1: The Upward and Onward Girls, eh?
2: Yes, the Upward and Onward Girls, eh? Do you want to make anything out of it?
1: No, indeed. No, indeed, I don't. I think that's just fine.
2: Oh, hush now, listen. That's the yellow-bellied sapsucker.
1: Well, you could have fooled me. Yes, now, you all wear the midi blouses and bloomers, is that correct?
2: Yes, all except Alice Baumgarten. She lives down the street from me, you know.
1: No, I didn't know that.
2: Well, she does. She's a lovely girl.
1: I'm sure she is. We have to move right along. Yes, now.
2: Well, anyway, Alice wears shorts. I don't like to say it, but she's one of those girls who think she's got good-looking legs.
1: And does she?
2: Young man, I didn't climb all the way up this tree to discuss Alice Baumgarten's legs.
1: Well, I'm sure that we didn't climb up to discuss the lake.
2: Can't you hear it, you idiot?
1: Can I hear what?
2: The tree toad.
1: You mean that group, group? That's a tree toad?
2: Yes, that is a tree toad or a tree frog. Oh, a very interesting child of nature it is.
1: Unquestionably. Could you tell us more?
2: Well, it's one of the tailless amphibia that Mother Nature's adapted to tree living. You see, the tips of its tiny fingers and toes are fitted with weird adhesive discs that adhere to the bark of the tree by the rapid and intense pressure of the distal phalanx.
1: That's fascinating.
2: Oh, yes, indeed it is.
1: Yes, that's fascinating.
2: Well, with those discs, the little darlings can go hippity-skippity all over the tree. Do you know what this is, Mrs. Stratton?
1: No, Mrs. Prill, what is it?
2: The mating season.
1: I'm sorry, Mrs. Prill, but I am engaged to a lovely girl.
2: I'm not talking about you, you clockhead.
1: Oh.
2: I'm speaking about tree frogs.
1: Oh, pardon me, pardon me.
2: Yes. Well, I was just going to move out on this limb and see if I can find where little mother froggy has laid her eggs.
1: Yes, well, I wouldn't go too far out
2: see,
1: on the limb.
2: The mother tree frog lays her eggs underneath that overhangs the water. Those are the Philomedusae, of course.
1: Of course. Be a little careful there, Mrs. Prill.
2: And when eggs hatch, the teeny weeny little tadpoles drop into the water where they spend their larval life. Isn't that interesting? Oh!
1: Interesting and moist, I'm sure. So while Mrs. Prill is getting a first-hand look at the larval life of the tree toad, it's back to Hollywood. Well, so much for nature study. Now we come to the variety portion of our program.
3: Oh, what's that going to be, Stan?
1: You like acrobats, Peggy?
3: Oh, yes, I sure do.
1: Good. At this time, I'd like to present for the first time on radio the Zasiloff family.
3: Zasiloff? What nationality is that?
1: Swiss. This way we don't offend anyone.
3: Good.
1: After 11 times on the Ed Sullivan Show, and what with the circus out of business, there was no plate cells for them to go. Ladies and gentlemen, the Zasiloff family! Honest, ladies and gentlemen, I wish you could see this. They're building a human pyramid of bodies. Oh, there he is, up in the air! Look at that! He's hanging by one. Now, one. Whoa, wonderful!
4: How do you like that guy? Acrobats on radio.
3: I rather enjoyed it, Sylvan.
4: Velma, maybe you're not well.
3: Do you mind if I hear the Freebird program?
4: Oh, Velma.
3: Come on. We probably missed his version of My Fair Lady or something.
4: Yeah, that'll be the day. We probably missed some interesting thing like the discussion on projected hoe handle production for fiscal year 56-57.
3: Don't be ridiculous. Turn him on.
4: Oh, all right. Certainly want to thank you, Mr. Armstead Fragg, for coming up here and giving us your views on projected hoe handle production for fiscal year 56-57.
5: Oh, thank you, Mr. Freebird. The pleasure was mine.
1: Many of you who heard our historical sketch on Barbara Frietchie may be asking yourselves rather indignantly where we got our information. Well, I'll tell you where we got our information, from our historical research man, Mr. Robert E. Tainter. Well, Mr. Tainter...
6: Call me Bob, Stan.
1: Well, Bob, can you give us a little of your background?
6: Well, Stan, I'm a research specialist. I started out on the editorial staff of one of America's leading publications.
1: And that was?
6: Confidential.
1: And are you still with them?
6: No. They had no guts. I really couldn't work for a magazine that just pussyfoots around. When I get a story, I want it printed.
1: Well, I admire a man of convictions. And by the way, have you had many?
6: The longest was 30 days.
1: Well, tell us, Bob, what did you do before Confidential?
6: I worked with the police department.
1: Oh. I see, a detective?
6: No, stool pigeon stand. I was on regular salary.
1: Mm-hmm. A sort of civil service snitch, as it were.
6: Quite, yes.
1: Well, how did you happen to get into historical expose?
6: Well, I found there was a wealth of dirty linen in the history hamper.
1: Nicely put. Well, you have a rather refreshing point of view, Mr. Tainter.
6: Yeah.
1: Nothing else.
6: Yeah. I know. Well, some people, you know, they look at the idols, I look at the clay feet.
1: An interesting hobby.
6: Yeah. I got a collection of clay feet that had knocked your hat off.
1: I'll bet. Well, tell me, what historical illusion are you about to destroy for us this evening?
6: Tonight, Stan, I have picked Custer's Last Stand.
1: Oh. Perhaps you'd better come back
6: time. No, it's not General Custer himself. I mean, I'm still working on him.
1: Yes, I know, but
6: he has his colonel, you see.
1: Yeah, I really
6: listen,
1: rather not
6: please,
1: hear
6: please,
1: about it.
6: Stan, really? Listen. Come
1: well,
6: in, Stan.
1: Yeah, all right. What?
6: General Custer.
1: What? Yes, and then what?
7: Oh, who goes there?
8: Put down that rifle, you idiot. It's me.
7: Oh, gee, Colonel, sir, it's you. I didn't recognize you in the dark.
8: Yes.
7: Did you have a hard ride, sir?
8: Of course I had a hard ride. Why do you think my horse is all covered with lather?
7: Well, I didn't know. I thought maybe you were going to shave him.
8: All right, never mind. Come in my tent.
7: Yes, sir. Oh, by the way, sir, did you ride all the way to Little Bighorn?
8: Yes.
7: Did you see any Indians?
8: Yeah, I saw a couple, yes.
7: Just a couple?
8: Well, there might have been a half a dozen or so. I really didn't count them. Look, Jenkins, stand up next to me back to back, will you?
7: Okay, sir.
8: Mm-hmm. A hair shorter. Mm-hmm. Well, you'll have to do. Here, my boy, slip into my coat.
7: Me? Put your coat on,
8: Shh,
7: Colonel?
8: Keep your voice down. Keep your voice down.
7: Oh, yeah, I'm sorry.
8: And close that tent flap and don't slam it.
7: Oh, yes.
8: All right. Here. Put on my boots.
7: Yes, sir. Oh. Hey, this is sure fun, Colonel. I always wanted to dress up like an officer.
8: Mm-hmm. How's the boots?
7: Well, they feel pretty big.
8: A little big, are they?
7: Have you got the same thing in the 9.5 AAA?
8: No, I'm afraid I haven't. Here, drop these marbles in them.
7: Oh.
8: You'll appear taller as well.
7: Okay, Colonel.
8: Here's my hat. And here, wear my sword.
7: Oh, Colonel, sir, I couldn't put on your sword.
8: Yes, you could. Yes, you could. Hurry it up, please.
7: Gee, do you mind if I primp a little in front of your mirror?
8: No, I guess not, but be quick about it.
7: Oh,
8: hurry
7: boy.
8: Up.
9: Attention! Straighten up that line, man!
7: Hey, quiet! What's the matter?
4: Voice down.
7: Oh, hey, Colonel! Hey, Colonel, so how come you're putting on that Indian headdress and that war paint?
4: Well, it's a little masquerade I'm going to. Kind of a practical joke I'm playing on General Custer.
7: Oh, I love jokes. Gee, when he sees me in your suit, he'll think I'm you, huh?
4: I'm banking on that.
7: Gee, Colonel, sir, you look for all the world like a real American Indian.
4: Ugh.
7: Hey, that's rich, sir.
4: Lower your voice.
7: Keep your voice down. Oh, my voice down. Oh, yeah.
4: All right, now hurry up.
7: Say, Colonel, sir, what did I tell General Custer if he asked me if I saw any Indians to the west?
4: Tell him anything you want. And by the way, Jenkins, which way is east?
7: That way,
4: that,
7: I think.
4: That way right there. All right, yes, fine. Sir. Thank you. I'll thank you not to tell the general about our little secret. It's a better joke that way.
7: Oh, you can count on me, sir. Hey, Colonel, sir, I think I hear Indians on the warpath. Is that part of the joke, too?
4: In a manner of speaking, yes. Quickly, is your horse saddled up?
7: Yes, sir, it's right outside.
4: All right, then, I'm off.
7: But, Colonel, sir, what horse will I ride?
4: Jenkins, I'm going to give you my very own horse. You can ride right next to General Custer.
7: Ah, gee, Colonel, I couldn't take that honor away from you.
4: Jenkins, be my guest.
10: Colonel, come quickly! We're under attack!
11: Gosh, sir. General Custer's here.
10: There on all sides of us, Colonel. In fact, I could have sworn I just saw an Indian riding away from your tent.
11: You don't say so, General.
10: Oh, I'm losing my mind. Quickly, quickly, get on your horse, Colonel. There's no time to lose. Look at them. There must be 10,000 Indians. To arms, man!
7: April Fool, General Custer. It's just a big Indian masquerade. The joke's on you.
11: That one was a little close,
7: eh? Gee,

0: Indian war bonnet you're holding in your hand, is that the very one he wore?
1: Yes, Stan. It's a family heirloom.
0: Those feathers, are they eagle?
1: No, Stan. Chicken.

Thank you so much. Well, we've received so many cards and letters congratulating us on the fable we did on our first show 2 weeks ago that we have been truly overwhelmed here at CBS. From a personal standpoint, I am deeply grateful and delighted that you enjoyed Incident at Los Feroces. We have another such fable planned in the immediate future. And, oh yes, to the Nevada Chamber of Commerce, thanks so much for the do-it-yourself hangman's noose kit. You really shouldn't have. So until next week, then, this is Stan Freberg saying thanks for listening, God bless you, and good night.

0: 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Featuring the music of Billy May, Doug Conlon for the Mayor, and the songs of Peggy Taylor, the Cross Butler, Peter Lee, and June Foray. Also in the cast were Virginia Gregg and her bike run. Bud Sewell speaking.
1: Well, how did you like the Stan Freberg Show?
2: You can't go by me.

0: down.
1: Yes, there's coffee pot freshness in every cup of Maxwell House.
2: Oh, come in, Smithers. What is it? Speak up, boy. Orange juice.
3: No, sir. New Kellogg's Rise and Shine.
2: Hey, finish.
3: And look at this, sir.
2: No peel, no pips, and it's got vitamin C. Well, Smithers, I suppose this is it.
3: What are you doing, sir?
2: Thank you, Governor. Wife and three pips to support. Thank you.
1: New Kellogg's Rise and Shine. 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
6: One, two. Hello. This is John Shuttleworth speaking from a distance of about 2 inches. A bit too close, actually. Move back a bit. That's better. From about 8 inches from the mic on a warm, sunny afternoon. Sunday. Just mowing the lawn. It's a little bit wet, actually, so I might do it again later. Hello, what's up?
7: We present the Shuttleworths. Episode 1, Cotton Buddies.

0: Asleep.
1: No.
0: Though she's just a distant memory, occasional tears I weep.
1: Oh, it's awful. Sounds really muffled, doesn't it? See, I think the tape heads need cleaning. But I haven't got any cotton buds. This is my problem. I've looked everywhere. I can't send this to Paul Young. I know it's only a demo, but...
2: What are you doing?
1: Hello, love. Yeah, I'm just doing a bit of recording.
2: Oh. Right, well, I'm off out.
1: Are you?
2: Yes.
1: Right. Yeah, Mary's off to see a friend who lives on the other side of the estate.
2: That's right.
1: She's called Joan Chitty, isn't she? And she's just qualified as a physio.
2: Yeah, she has.
1: Which, obviously, she's very pleased about. And you are as well, Mary.
2: Oh, I'm delighted,
1: she's a good friend of yours.
2: Yeah.
1: Isn't she?

0: Well, she's a colleague, you know.
1: Right.
0: I work with her.
1: Yes, so. That's right, because of course Mary is a dinner lady at a local school, at the primary school.
0: You want to heat up that macaroni cheese for your dinner?
1: I will, yes. Right. Thank you, love.
0: There's a web lettuce as well.
1: Right, okay. Lovely. Oh, Mary, have we got any cotton buds?
0: I don't know. Have you looked in the bathroom cabinets?
1: Yes, there aren't any.
0: Well, we haven't got any then.
1: Right. Where's Karen?
0: I believe she's at her friend Maxine's.
1: Is she?
0: Mm.
1: Ah.
0: Yeah.
1: That's a shame, because I could have borrowed a karaoke machine, but she'll have taken it with her. And my son Darren, he's got a lovely system, but he won't let me borrow it. I know he won't. Oh, there goes Mary. Bye, love. Oh, just ignore me completely. Oh, I think I'll go and have my lunch, actually. So I'm a little bit peckish. And then I'll go next door and see my next door neighbour, obviously. And sole agent, Ken Worthington. Who, in fact, he's just walking past our house. He's got a little carrier bag in his hand, which I suspect contains a curry. He'll take out. He does this sometimes. Sometimes he sits in and has a curry on his own. But there were probably too many families in there today and he feels a little bit self-conscious. Yeah. So I'll join you in a little while, ladies and gentlemen, at Cannes. Bye for now.
2: No, it's to play Alan and Dale. Yes. Tessa Sanderson's playing Robin Hood. I think they got Susan Dando for Little John. Yeah. But it's not all sporting types. Because that lass from the Crankies, I think she's playing Friar Tuck. So bring your guitar, Janet. Perhaps wear a nice green bikini or something. Lincoln Green. Have you got one? Lovely. All right, Janet, I better go because I've got another client with me. All right, love. Good luck, anyway. Ta-ra.
1: Still all happening for Janet Leroux, I see.
2: It is, yes. Yes, it's an all-female production of Robin Hood. They're doing it at Keighley.
1: Oh.
2: Which I think shall be just right for Alan and Dale.
1: Yeah.
2: You know. Anyway, John, what can I do for you? Do you want some stuff, Nan?
1: Oh, no.
2: I can't manage it.
1: No, thanks, Ken. I just had macaroni cheese.
2: Oh, all right.
1: I'm quite full. No, have you got any cotton buds? Because I need to clean my tatty pads.
2: Oh, you don't need them.
1: What do you mean?
2: Well, no, you just... Well, you just get a cotton rag.
1: Yeah.
2: And douse it in soapy water. And then you...
1: Ken, I'm going to stop you there because... you don't do that.
2: No.
1: That's what you don't do.
2: Oh.
1: You don't do that to your tatty pads, do you?
2: Yes.
1: Can't
2: yes,
1: believe
2: I
1: it.
2: I do, John.
1: No, you know, you damage the equipment if you do that. If I'd known you were going to say that, I wouldn't have asked your opinion.
2: No.
1: Isopropyl alcohol and cotton buds.
2: Well,
1: that's very wrong.
2: Nobody told me that, John.
1: Well.
2: Nobody told me.
1: I left Kent and returned home in time to catch the tail end of the omnibus edition of EastEnders. After a cup of tea and a few chocolate biscuits, I decided to abandon all thoughts of recording work and concentrate instead on DIY. Now, for a long time, I've been meaning to relocate a smoke alarm that we've got fixed above the kitchen door, because it keeps going off, you see. Every time I've mixed grill. The new site was to be above the front door. And I just drilled the holes for the...
2: The raw plugs.
1: That's right, Ken. Mm. Yeah. You've just come round, haven't you?
2: I have, yes.
1: Yeah, I was just going to say... when I should come round, but Ken Worthington. But you beat me to it.
2: I have, yes.
1: What can I do for you?
2: Well, I brought you some cotton buds, John. I found them under the sink.
1: Yeah. Well, you're too late, Ken. You're too late, because I'm on to DIY now.
2: Oh, dear.
1: But while you're here, perhaps you'll be good enough to remain at the foot of the step ladders and keep them steady for me.
2: Yes. All
1: that's
2: right.
1: It. Just keep a nice tight grip. Okay. Thanks, Ken. Much appreciated.
2: Yes, all right. It's a pleasure.
1: Good. The two men worked on in silence. Ken holding the ladder and me fixing the smoke alarm. However, after a while, I sensed a series of vibrations through the metal framework, and I looked down and I was shocked to see Ken was actually sat on one of the rungs of the ladder with his legs poked through, and he was swinging them quite violently, rather like a child, you know, and chuckling to himself. I said, "What do you think you're doing, Ken?"
2: "Oh, I'm just having a little rest, John."
1: "Well, don't, because, look, I'm careering all over the place."
2: "No, you're not.
1: Just keep stationary."
2: "Steady as a rock."
1: "No.
2: Sit.
1: What are you doing? Ken." Oh, Ken. Ken had slipped right off the rung, and his body had fallen through, you know, and his head had become caught between two rungs. And the weight of his body made it very difficult to, you know, free him. And he'd gone bright red, you know, which reminded me, actually, of the time he was on New Faces in 73. I don't know if you saw him. He was known as TV's clarinet man then, of course. But he came last on the show. And Tony Hatch gave him a real dressing down. And I think that embarrassed him. He was going, you know, really red. I mean, I only had a black and white telly. But I could see, you know, he was going crimson. And he'd gone that way now, you know. But there was no time for reflection, obviously. I just yanked him out. Led him into the lounge. And lay him on the sofa. And went to fetch him a glass of water. "Here you are, Ken."
2: "Oh, there. Thank you.
1: Is that better?"
2: "Mm.
1: Are you going to sit up or are you going to lie down?"
2: "I'll sit up, please, John."
1: "Right. Just pump the pillows." "Obviously, I'm terribly sorry about what happened, Ken."
2: "Mm.
1: But you must realise that it, you know, was your own fault."
2: "Mm. Maybe so."
1: "Yeah."
2: "That tree looks nice, doesn't it?"
1: "It does, right. Yes. Mm. Yes, Ken's looking through the bay window at Copper Beach that's swaying in the breeze.
2: Mm.
1: It's lit up by the evening sun, isn't it, Ken?"
2: "Yes. It is, yes."
1: "Oh, it's a bit frustrating, isn't it? Because, I mean, ordinarily, we'd go out for a couple of lagers now, wouldn't we?
2: Mm.
1: To Baslo, somewhere like that."
2: "Well, why don't we
1: now?" "No, no, I don't think we should, Ken."
2: "No.
1: You lie back now.
2: Yes.
1: Get some rest."
2: "Not well. Got a poorly neck."
1: "Of course, a few years ago, ladies and gentlemen, you wouldn't have been able to see anything through my bay window because there was a caravan parked hard up against it. Now, it actually made inside here rather like a tomb, you know, a bit depressing. Mm. And it all came to a head one day when my son Darren was lying on the sofa, rather like you are now, Ken. He had tonsillitis. But I was feeling quite gloomy because I'd just come back from attending the funeral of an ex-employer called Eric Blackburn. I don't think you'll know him, ladies and gentlemen, but Ken knows him, don't he?" "Oh, he's gone to sleep. Ah. Oh. No, but he was a hang glider pilot, and he crashed, basically, ladies and gentlemen. This is near Hathersage, and he'd just come into land, and he said, 'Get the Volvo, Val.' You know, those were his last words to his wife. And a gust of wind suddenly, you know, whisked him away. I think his Wellington got caught in some ferns or something, and he sort of went off at an angle, and he went into a rock, and died as a result of his injuries. But I attended that funeral, and I'd just come back from it. I found Darren on the sofa with a bad fever, you know. And as I say, it was like a tomb in here, though it was a bright sunny day outside. And I suddenly became aware of the mortality of the Shuttleworth family. Do you know what I mean? And I wrote this little song, which I'd like to play for you now, if I may. It's called From a Father to a Son. It'd work well in a summer musical or something. Perhaps a Forces review show or something. Michael Crawford could do an excellent job of it, I'm sure. As could Marty Webb. But unfortunately, it's a gentleman's lyric. I want to sing it quietly, because I don't want to wake Ken.

0: Oh, don't know what's happened here. Hush now, my child, lie you very still.
1: Oh, what's going on?
0: Eat your tomato soup. Oh.

0: Do you like Kate Bush this week? Like,
1: Jam.
0: It's lovely.
2: Yeah, it should be Baroque.
0: I heard this one before.
2: It should be on Baroque, Ken. I've just hit reggae by accident.
0: It's a lovely beat.
2: Yeah.
0: Works very well.
2: Does it? Good.
0: It's a bit good single for Clanna.

0: I suddenly feel much better.
1: Good.
0: Now listen, I think it's time you did some recording.
1: Yes, yes it is.
0: Yes.
1: Where's the cotton buds that you so kindly brought me?
0: They're here, but they've got a bit of squash.
1: Yes, they're a bit soiled, aren't they? Yeah. Can't use them, can.
0: But it doesn't matter, John.
1: What do you mean?
0: Because you don't need them.
1: Ken, I'm not going to use a dirty rag.
0: No.
1: I've already told you how I feel about that.
0: I know. No, I'm proposing something completely different.
1: What?
0: I suggest...
1: Go on. Take your time.
0: I propose that we go into the Peak District to Matlock.
1: Oh.
0: Where I have a friend called Carl.
1: Carl?
0: He does like, sells microphones and, he does jingles for, hospital radio.
1: Oh, yeah.
0: That's what I mean.
1: Yeah.
0: He's got a studio, an 8-track studio.
1: I see.
0: Where we can record your song for Paul Young if you want to.
1: Ooh.
0: I think you're ready for multi-track.
1: Yes. Mm. Ken,
0: yes.
1: I'd love to. I'd love to, but surely it'll be expensive, won't it, Ken?
0: No, I think it's about £8.
1: Is it? Mm. Pound for every track?
0: That's right. So come on, get your coat on.
1: Pardon?
0: If we hurry, we might just make it in time for the evening session.
1: But, Ken, it's Sunday night.
0: I know it is. The roads will be nice and empty.
1: We've got to...
0: What?
1: We've got to polish the children's shoes for the morning.
0: Well, they can polish their own shoes for once. Come on, this is important. But do you want to be a pop star or not?
1: Yes, but Ken, we haven't got a flask or anything.
0: Well, we can stop up at a Carberry.
1: What about Mary?
0: Leave her a note. Now, come on, hurry.
1: Oh, see you later, ladies and gentlemen. Got to record me demo.
0: John, come on. What are you waiting for?
1: Don't pull me sweater, Ken.

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0: Archie! Archie, come up to my study at once.
1: All right, Ruff, I'm coming.
0: Now, look here, Archie. In return for your pocket money, you're supposed to tidy up my study.
1: Well, I do.
0: Then why is it that every time I look in here, I see a frightful mess?
1: There's a mirror facing the door.
0: Now, look, one of your jobs, my boy, is to keep this place clean. It's in a terrible state. Look at it. There's dirt and dust everywhere. Look at that rug. Now, that could do with a thorough beating.
1: It's just had one.
0: When?
1: Last Thursday, when it was stuffed down my pants.
0: Well, now, look, I'm going downstairs. You stay here and see you get busy. And another thing, the outside of this door is covered with finger marks.
1: Well, you can't blame me for that. I always kick it open.
0: All right, goodbye.
1: Suppose I better get cracking. Oh, dear me. Work all day, work all night. Body all aching and racked with pain. Oh, dear. Oh, dear.
2: Here's a present for you.
1: Oh, that a big bottle of red ink.
2: Yes.
1: Here. Where did you get it from?
2: My form mistress. You see, she gives us a black mark when we're bad and a red mark when we're good. She's got more red ink than she knows what to do with. Poor thing.
1: Well, put it on the desk. Go on.
2: I shall.
1: Oh, Monica, it's broken and look, it's all over the floor.
2: Oh, not to worry, Archie. There's no money on the bottle. But I think we'd better mop it up. If the cat sees it, she might lick it up, and she might have pink kittens.
1: Yes, and if Bruff sees it, he will have pink kittens. Come on, let's go downstairs and get a mop, shall we?
2: All right. I think, can I go down the banisters?
1: Oh, all right, if you want to.
2: Right-o. Whee! Ooh! You might have told me you'd have the knob put back.
1: Well, now, here's the cupboard. Now for the mop.
2: Just a minute. What's that door?
1: That? Oh, that's our lounge. It's just been redecorated. It's strictly under old Bruff's study.
2: But let's just have a peep on
1: it. All right, yes.
2: Oh, I say, look. The ceiling's bleeding.
1: Oh, Monica, don't be silly. It's that ink. It came through the floor. Oh, dear. Bruff will see red.
2: Of course he will. It's red ink. But don't panic, Archie. We can paint it over.
1: Oh, yes, so we could. You know, the decorators were here yesterday, and they left this paint. Tell me, is it the right colour?
2: Yes, off-white. Phew, smells it too.
1: But, Monica, you know, we haven't got a ladder. How can we paint on the ceiling?
2: Well, same way that we got the ink on the ceiling. Go back upstairs and pour it down through the floorboard.
1: Oh, Monica, be sensible. Look, the grand piano's right under the stage.
2: Well, I could stand on it, couldn't I?
1: Well, you mustn't scratch it, you know.
2: No.
1: Here, put your hanky on the piano to protect it from your shoes. Go
2: on. Yes, all right, but first of all, I'll put some paper on the piano to protect it from my hanky.
1: Yes, that's
2: right. Now, help me up, and I'll step on this bit first.
1: All right.
2: I say, listen, Archie, no hands.
1: Well, what's the matter now?
2: I left the brush down the other end.
1: Well, here it is, and here's the paint. Now, stand on the top and start painting.
2: I hope. I hear this is too much like hard work. I've got a better idea. I hold the brush to the ceiling, and you push the piano up and down.
1: All right, well, Monica, go on, get on with it. Bruff will be back soon. Do be quick.
2: Hope.
1: Come on. Hurry up.
2: Sorry, I tripped over a black one then.
1: Get a move on.
2: Well, don't stand there criticising. Why don't you come up and accompany me on the piano? You could at least hold the paint.
1: Well, you don't want me for that. Lean over and stand it on top of the door. Go on, it's halfway open.
2: All right, I hope it's safe.
3: Hello, Archie, Monica. Oh, you wicked children.
2: He's smothered in white paint.
1: Yes, look at him. If he was twins, he'd make a smashing pair of goalposts.
3: Don't stand there, you two. Find me something to wipe this paint off with.
2: Well, what about using this rug?
1: Well, that won't get it off.
2: No, but it'll give you a lovely matte finish.
3: Oh, you naughty children. What were you doing anyway?
1: Well, we were only trying to paint out that stain in the ceiling.
3: But it's still showing, Archie. Oh, well, now that I'm dirty, I may as well finish the job, I suppose. I'll get that stain out somehow.
2: But here's the paint.
3: Not much left.
2: Well, never mind. If you run out, you can always dip the brush in your pocket.
3: Well, where's the brush?
0: It's right behind you.
3: Well, I can't see it.
0: No, I don't suppose you can. It was on the chair where you were sitting.
2: Look at that brush. It's stuck on him like a sporran.
0: Yes, from the back he looks like a Scotsman from the front.
3: All right, that'll do. Now, you two keep still while I get up on this card table and try and put this right.
0: Monica, don't you think we ought to tell him that the card table's not fixed up properly?
2: No. He'll be all right, Archie, as long as he keeps a good grip on the brush.
3: Oh!
0: Hey, look at old brush swinging from the chandelier.
3: Oh! Well, look what's happened now.
2: Well, you've certainly removed the stain. Now let's see you put the ceiling back.
3: You young villains. Well, I'm going to have a bath and get cleaned up. Goodbye.
0: Poor old Brub. He's not so bad, really, Monica.
2: If you like that sort of thing.
0: Yeah, I wonder what he was like when he was young. Oh, he must have been a beautiful baby. He must have been a wonderful child.
2: When he was only starting to go to kindergarten, I bet he drove the little girl for miles.
0: And when it came to winning blue ribbons, he must have shown the other kids how.
2: I can see the judge's eye as they handed him the prize. I bet he made the cutest bow. He must have been
4: a beautiful baby. Cause baby, look at him now.
0: Here, Monica. Listen to this, Monica. He must have been a horrible baby.
2: He must have been a terrible brat.
0: They must have found it trying when he started crying and found he had two voices, both flat.
2: I'm sure he was the pet of the teacher. I'm positive she thought him unique. I can see her sparkling eyes as she handed him the prize because he was the biggest freak.

0: I may be dim, but your light's gone out altogether. Laddie! Hello, where's Laddie? Laddie, I may be dim, but your light's gone out altogether. I must be early. He's not here yet.
1: Oh. Ah, well, another day. Poor old Dr. Seacombe. He means well, you know, but he's so dim.
0: I may be dim, but your light's gone out altogether. I thought I'd missed it for a minute.
1: Good morning, sir.
0: Good morning, Laddie. And what better to begin class than algebra?
1: Oh, I hate algebra.
0: Why, what's he done to you? What's he done? Oh, Seacombe, you gay mad thing, you.
1: Shall we get on with the lesson?
0: As you will. Algebra. Now, I write on the board X. Now, what does that mean to you?
1: Nothing. I've already got your autograph.
0: Easy, laddie. The master wants your attention, not your old buck. Now, if x equals 2 and y equals 4, what is x plus x?
1: Why?
0: Because I want to know, that's why.
1: Y is the answer. X plus x equals y.
0: So it does. By Jove, the lad's got his head screwed on. Left-hand thread. Left-hand. All in jocular vein, laddie.
1: Don't apologize, sir. It's a good joke. It's better than the one about the ink pellet.
0: The ink pellet? I don't know that one.
1: Oh, well, it doesn't matter then.
0: No, come on, let's have it. Oh!
1: Gosh, you're quick, sir. You got it right away.
0: Don't stand there, laddie. Pass me something to wipe this ink off my face.
1: Here you are, sir.
0: Ooh, huh. That's better. Just for that, you'll stop in after school.
1: I live here.
0: Well, stop out then.
1: Steady on. What is it now, sir?
0: The joke has come back on you, laddie. Look at the ink in your handkerchief.
1: Oh, that's not my handkerchief.
0: Isn't it?
1: No, it's the end of your shirt.
0: My shirt? Oh! Laddie, close your eyes while I tuck it in again.
1: Okay.
0: Oh, that's cold. Oh. All right. Now listen to me, heart of oak. One more clever move like that, and the lesson will be carpentry.
2: Hello, boys.
1: Oh, hello, Miss Dinglebody. Here, what have you got there?
0: Hello, Agatha, what have you got there?
1: I just said that.
0: Well, don't be nosy.
2: Well, I've got a big surprise for you both.
1: Oh, good. Me first? No.
0: Get behind me, laddie. Masters first.
2: I've knitted you both a few things to keep you warm.
0: Agatha, I'm terribly touched.
1: Oh, I always said he was a bit touched.
0: Hush, laddie. This is a beautiful moment. Agatha laden with gifts from afar. Gifts to cloak our shoulders and protect us from the bitter wine.
1: Act three.
0: My heart goes out to you, Agatha. You see, this is the first present I've ever received from anybody.
1: Oh, what about your parents?
0: They weren't a present. They were there all the time.
2: Well, here you are. I hope they fit.
1: Oh, thank you. Good.
0: Hey. Agatha, this balaclava helmet's a bit small for me.
2: Harold, that's Archie's pullover.
0: Pullover? I wondered why there wasn't a hole in the front.
2: Well, dear, now, where's Archie gone? Archie, where are you?
3: I'm here.
2: Well, come out. That's Harold's balaclava.
0: Come here, laddie. Let's try it on. Now. Oh, Agatha, it fits me, but shouldn't there be a hole for my face to stick out?
2: Oh, you've got the hole at the back. It should be the... No, on second thought, it's better as it is.
1: Oh, this pullover's a bit tight on me.
2: Well, it was all right when I met you. Oh, look, you're standing in one of the sleeves.
0: Well, Agatha, thank you. I shall wear this balaclava until the weather gets warmer.
1: Yeah. And when summer comes, there'll be a white circle on his face where he's washed.
2: Now, let me see. Are you all right for socks?
0: Oh, yes, I've got three socks. Oh, yes, I'm all right there, Agatha. If one of my socks goes, I've got a replacement.
2: Harold, let me see your socks.
0: Agatha, see my socks? What would the neighbors think?
1: Come on, sir. Off with your boots.
0: No, laddie. Oh, Agatha. Oh. Oh,
2: yes. As I thought, bare feet. Where are your socks?
0: Well, it's rather chilly, Agatha. I pulled them up to cover my knees.
2: Oh, dear. I'd better knit you some. Put your boots on again.
0: Thank you. I'm not accustomed to waving my naked feet in public.
2: Oh, I've just realized I've never seen your feet before.
0: Agatha. Oh, Agatha. Oh. Stop fondling my toes, Agatha, please.
1: I think I'd better leave. Ah, well, that's better. First time I ever saw a foot blush.
3: Morning, Archie.
1: Ah, Mr. Miles. Well... Hello, Mr. Miles. How's Nellie the horse?
3: Oh, she's raring to go. I put her in the shed last night, and she must have slept well, because this morning she's been galloping round the lawn.
1: Hmm, well, that's not clever.
3: What, with the shed on her back? I bet you couldn't do it. Come on then, Master Archie, I'll bring her out now.
1: Oh, good. Come on then.
3: No, there you go. Come on, Nellie, old dear. Now, a bit of fresh air wouldn't do you no harm, I reckon. Come on.
1: Oh, she's saddled too. Yeah, are you going to ride her?
3: Oh, no, I can't ride her. She hasn't been broken in yet. The first man who gets astride her will be lucky to finish up in one piece.
4: Good morning, Tinker.
3: Morning, Dr. Seacombe. Nellie's all ready for you.
4: Thank you.
1: But, Mr. Miles...
3: Oh, somebody's got to go first.
4: I just want to sit in the saddle for a short time. You know,
3: you won't
4: all.
3: Be sitting there for long.
1: Come on, sir. On you get.
4: All right. Hup. Could you get Nellie to kneel?
3: No, I'll get you on. And now, put your left foot in my hands. Come on.
4: Like this?
3: That's right now. Hup.
4: Ah, splendid. I'm on.
3: Here, dang me, you're supposed to be sitting on the horse, not on my shoulders.
4: Oh, silly of me. I wondered why the horse was 2 yards away.
3: Get off me. Here, come on, get off me, Dr. Seacombe. She's offering me her saddle.
4: Right.
1: Now, this time, sir, up you get.
3: Left foot in my hands now. Come
4: right.
3: On. Hup.
4: There we are. How do I look?
3: Like a tom tit on a round of beef.
4: Come on, Nellie, old girl. Get your head up. Nellie, head up and be proud.
1: She's got her head up. You're facing the wrong end.
4: Facing the wrong... Oh, the tail, eh? I was going to say, get your hair cut. Steady, Nellie. Steady, Nellie. Oh!
3: All right, once more then. Left foot in my hands.
1: You'll wear your hands out at this rate.
3: There they right. Hup, hup.
4: Ah, at last. Now, how's that?
1: Wonderful. You look like part of the horse.
3: Which part, back or front?
4: Look out, chaps. Nellie moves then.
3: Oh, you're all right now. She won't start off unless you gives her a slap on her rump.
1: What, like this?
3: No. Steady, Nellie, steady. Careful, Master Archie. Let Dr. Seacombe get the feel of her first.
4: I just want to sit here for a while, that's all.
3: Of course you do. In any case, a slap like that will do no more than tickle her.
1: Wouldn't it?
3: No. This is how you want to slap her.
1: Oh, they went quickly. They've gone round the house.
3: I only hope they come back together.
1: Hey, listen. They've gone round again.
3: Harry, I wonder she don't topple over with him sitting on her head like that.
1: Well, here they come again.
4: Where's the break?
1: You know, if Nellie decides to gallop by this tree, that branch will get in Dr. Seacombe's way.
3: Ah, you're right. Dr. Seacombe, if you're coming back this way, lad...
4: What?
3: Well, keep your head down, otherwise you'll...
4: Ooh! Get me a ladder!
1: We told you to watch out for that branch. We shouted.
4: I didn't hear you.
3: Ah, but old Nellie did, bless her heart. Nellie's sharp. I saw her close one of her eyes and aim him at that branch.
1: Oh, she's here again.
4: Well, at least I'm safe on this branch. Look out! The branches! Oh! Nellie! Get to my Nellie!
1: Well, look at that. He landed straight in the saddle.
3: When they come round again, there won't be no branch to catch him. That's the only thing.
1: Oh, that's true. And here they are now. Look.
4: Oh, see? I've got a trotting now. Horsemanship, what?
3: You watch it. It's just that the branch is gone. She's studying out what to do next.
1: It's a good job she hasn't seen the pond.
3: The pond. The pond. Just behind the tree there. Pond. Water.
1: Oh, let's go and see what's happened.
3: What's the matter, Dr. Seacombe?
4: I stopped suddenly, and Nellie went in.

0: At one period in our history, warnings of invasion were given by the lighting of hill beacons. This was a particularly responsible task, and one family of beacon lighters took their job extremely seriously. Father, up on the hill, standing by his beacon, with his flint at the ready, while his wife and son kept watch from the shore.
1: Seen Hanasan yet?
2: Not yet.
0: And 15 minutes later...
1: Seen Hanasan yet?
2: Not yet.
0: And 15 minutes later...
1: Sighted Hanasan?
2: No.
3: I wouldn't care, but it's been like this for 12 years.
1: Kathleen?
3: Yes?
1: Watch it now. You looked away just then.
3: Oh, I'm tired of looking out to sea. Nothing but water. It never does anything else but go out and come in.
2: But we are very important people, Mother. If any invaders come, Dad will be the first man to warn England.
1: Seen Hanasan yet?
3: Oh, why did I marry a beacon lighter? How can we see anything? We're looking out here all day.
2: Oh, here, look, Mother. A horseman galloping towards us.
4: Oh! Which is the way to the coast?
2: Well, this is the coast.
4: Oh, yes. A likely story. Get up!
3: He's gone galloping into the sea.
2: Oh, he's coming back now.
4: I must learn to trust people.
3: Who are you?
4: I'm an inspector of beacons.
3: Dad?
5: I can hear him.
6: Good day, sir. I'm number one beacon lighter.
4: Well, as you realize, you have a great responsibility. I know. I used to be beacon lighter myself. Number 12, Highgate Hill.
3: Oh, in London. What? Did you ever have to light it?
4: Once. By a grand blaze, too. Best part of London went up. Beacon lighter number one. What are your duties?
3: Is Shout seen anything yet?
6: Go quiet, Kathleen. My duty, sir, is...
2: The first sign?
6: That's right. At the first sign of invasion, I lights the whole beacon.
4: Right. And how does this give warning?
6: 6 mile away, another beacon is lighted, and then another one, and so on, until all 12 beacons from here to London is lighted.
4: Right. And how long does it take for all the beacons to be lit?
6: About 3 weeks, if I run.
2: No, Dad, you only light this beacon. Another man lights number two, and so on.
6: Oh, I was looking forward to a trip to London.
4: It's a good job I came, I can see that. Luke, all you have to do is light the fire and make sure they see it on the next hill.
6: Well, I can wheel it across in a barrow.
3: Oh, I know what you mean, Mr. Inspector. You want a massive conflagration.
4: No, no, it says here in the regulations... You're right. This is a massive conflagration.
2: Well, what about the beacon?
4: Well, light that as well. Be on the safe side.
2: Dad?
6: Yeah, all right, boy. There's only 3 of us, you know. And I'm wondering how we're going to make up a massive congregation.
4: Oh, never mind that, lad. The main thing is that your beacon is ready and you are conversant with the lighting of same in case of emergency.
3: Oh, yes. Well, it's very conversant. He used to practice lighting the beacon in the pouring rain.
4: I'll bet that's tricky.
6: Oh, no, no. The beacon lights easier when it's raining, you know.
4: Why?
6: I take it indoors.
4: Oh, indoors, eh? Well, I'm glad to see a man keen at his job. By the way, where is your house?
3: We're looking for one.
2: Dad, look!
0: And there, out at sea, they saw long wooden objects with blankets fastened to tall upright poles. They had a hurried conference and reached a conclusion.
4: They're ships!
3: Ships! Ships.
6: Hey, where's my tinderbox?
4: No, no, no, don't light the beacon yet. They may be our ships. Go and stand by with flint and tinder at the ready.
6: Right to us.
3: Oh, I'm so excited. The first sign of life for 12 years.
4: By, this may be a big moment in history if they're enemies. I shall give the signal, and beacon after beacon will give warning of their approach. By, you can keep all your telephones.
6: Can I light it now, sir?
4: No, no, no, they may be friendly. I'll tell you when. When?
2: They're firing at us. Come on, up the hill.
4: Don't panic. Within 20 minutes of Old Beacon 1 being lit, the news will have reached London.
3: If they fire again, I'll be there first.
0: And on the hill, number one beacon lighter was already at work.
4: Hurry up with this beacon.
6: Be all right in a minute or two. I just saw a little bit of red.
4: The beacon should be an inferno now, and number four should already be functioning.
6: I can't do any better. I blowed the pile over twice.
4: Where's me horse? I'll ride on to beacon number two and tell him to light up. Come on, get up.
2: Here, try your flint and tinder again, Dad. Go on.
6: Here, mate, don't you start invading till I get my fire lit.
0: But nearer and nearer came the invaders, and still the beacon resisted all attempts to light it. Half an hour later...
3: Oh, Mr. Inspector, is number two going to light his beacon?
4: He says, can he borrow your tinder?
6: No, he can't. Not yet. Wait till I get my fire going, then he can have it. And...
2: Look, Dad, they've landed. They're running up the beach.
3: Oh, I'll pretend I'm waving to them, then I can fan the fire at the same time.
4: Oh, can't you get some dry wood from somewhere?
6: I'm trying to light this fire so I can dry some, ain't I?
0: On and on came the invaders, skirting the hill as they marched on to London, taking everybody by surprise. While on the hill...
2: They're out of sight now.
4: They'll be halfway to London by now. And look, another lot coming into land.
3: Excuse me, have one of you soldiers got a light?
4: Oh, my system of communication all gone to pot.
2: Well, there's lots more of the landing.
4: Oh, heck. Hang on till we get this fire going. My job depends on it, you know.
0: 52 ships unloaded their cargo of invaders. They all marched on to London. And once again, all was peace and calm.
6: I've got it. It's going. It's alive.
2: Hooray. Good old day.
4: Good. They'll be in London now. It's too blooming late. They'll be fighting in the streets of London and no warning. Our beacons will be redundant. What can we do?
2: Toast anybody?

That was Peter Brough and Archie Andrews in Educating Archie, with Bernard Miles and Nellie, Harry Secombe, Beryl Reed, Hattie Jakes, Peter Madden, Ronald Chesney, and the BBC Review Orchestra conducted by Harry Rabinowitz.

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3: We present Jimmy Clitheroe as the Clitheroe Kid with Peter Sinclair, Patricia Burke, Danny Ross, and Diana Day in
4: Tramp, Tramp, Tramp. Bottom, call yourself a goalkeeper. I've only had 4 shots at you, and I've scored 5 times. Fancy trying to keep goal and suck an orange at the same time. Look, I'm going to shoot in a high one now, so be ready to do a flying leap. Are you ready? Right, Ozzy, here it comes. A Bobby Charlton special. You big, soft Nelly, you missed it. Now go in the cottage and get the ball back. Haunted? Look, it's just a broken down empty cottage. There's no ghosts in there. Anyway, what if there is? You shouldn't be scared. You see a big, horrible monster every day, your dad. All right, you coward, stop there and I'll go in. And when I come back, I'm having 6 more free shots at you for this, with your hands tied behind your back. Oh, the big soft coward. Fancy saying this cottage is haunted.
5: Ah, now then, what's the game?
4: Help! A ghost! Ozzy, come back! Ow, you big ghosty bully, let go of me here!
5: You knocked my supper over with your football. My pan of stew on my stove. First bit of meat I've had for 3 days. All over the floor.
4: Well, what do you want me to do? Lick it up for you?
5: What was that?
4: I'll pick it up for you. Your pan.
5: Well, the way to treat a poor old man just because he's a tramp. You knocked it over. My supper in my pan. You spilt it. What's your name?
4: Harold Macmillan.
5: Now, don't try to be funny, or I'll sharpen my bread knife on your head. Now then, who are you?
4: I'm Jimmy Clitheroe.
5: Well, where do you live, young man? Come on, your house, your home. Where do you live? Where is it?
4: I'm not telling you.
5: Oh, I see. Well, in that case, I'll just get my bread knife.
4: Oh, I live in Lilac Avenue.
5: Lilac, that's all I want to know. I'm going around there.
4: What for?
5: To tell your parents about my stew, my supper. You spilt it with your bowl. My supper on the floor.
4: Hey, you've got your needle stuck again.
5: Oh, cheeky with it, eh? Yes, well, you'll regret it, you know. Nobody does this sort of thing to all Ben Butter's brain gets away with it. I'll tell them what you've done.
4: Oh, but please, old Mr. Batty. Old Batty Ben, I mean, I'm not supposed to be here playing football. I should be at home practicing my piano lessons.
5: Oh, see, instead of playing the piano, you're playing truant, eh?
4: Oh, yes, very funny. I like you all, Mr. Ben.
5: Well, now we've had a good laugh, we'll go around to your house.
4: No good going now. You'll be wasting your time. There'll be nobody in till 5:30.
5: Oh, I can wait, Sonny. A tramp has all the time in the world, as I once wrote in one of my poems. Just listen now to this, you say, Pissy. Now, a knight of the road, who some folk call a tramp, is not like a moth flitting mad under lamp. Is no wish to take part in life's one mad rush.
4: I think this old fellow's as daft as a brush.
5: Oh, that's not the next line.
4: Look, if I take you home and give you some food before the others come back, will you go away and not tell anybody?
5: Oh, I don't know. That might be letting you off a little bit too easy, do you see? As I once said in another poem, a sin once committed cannot be ignored. To get into bother, no one can afford.
4: Thank you, old Ben Tennyson. Look, I'll fix you up with some grub. Do you like fresh strawberries?
5: Oh, I love them, yes.
4: What a pity we haven't got any.

0: Oh, well, here we are, home at last, Pat. What's the time?
1: Just turned 5:30. Oh, I hope Susan's home. I told her if she got back first to make the tea.
0: Oh, aye. We'll have to be out again soon. What time do we have to go to the bingo?
1: 7 o'clock at the parish hall. Come on, we'll go in the back way.
0: Right, Pat. Hello, there's Jimmy's bike with a wheel off. He must have had a puncture.
1: Yeah, he'll have another if he hasn't done his piano practice. You should have heard the row he kicked up about it.
0: Oh, Jim's not as bad as he used to be. Have you noticed how he seems to be getting on much better with Susan these days?
2: Your great big gaff-looking sister. Look what you've done. Stuck a fork right through me in a tube.
3: Get out of my way. I'm making the tea.
2: You did it on purpose, you big rotten thing.
3: It was your own fault, sticking your silly inner tube in the sink while I'm washing up.
2: I'll stick you in the sink in a minute and you'll go right round the bend.
0: Now, Jimmy, that's enough now.
2: Well, it's all her fault. Why don't you get rid of her and buy a parrot?
1: Jimmy, just stop it. Don't speak to your sister like that. Susan, what's all the trouble?
3: I was just trying to wash up before tea, and he comes along mending his silly puncture in the sink.
2: They'll be mending a puncture in your head in a minute. At the infirmary.
0: Well, that'll do, Jimmy. Shut up.
2: But it's all her fault.
0: I said shut up.
2: Yes, Grandad.
0: Now, let's have no more of this bother. Do you understand?
2: Yes, Grandad.
0: And you'll just stop annoying Susan, do you hear?
2: Yes, Grandad.
0: And for heaven's sake, stop saying yes, Grandad, will you?
2: Yes, Grandad.
1: Father, is it all right if I get a word in?
0: Yes, Grandad. Oh, I give up.
1: Susan, how are you getting on with the tea?
3: I was doing all right till that little monster came in here. I've done the vegetables, now all I want is the steak.
0: Oh, we're having steak, eh? Just the job. Oh, I'm ready for that, Susan. I'm starving.
2: Yes, you look in a bad way, Grandad. You're down to a mere 17 stone.
1: Jimmy. Look, Susan, I know you have to go out soon to have your hair done, so I'll put the steak on.
3: You'll have to, Mother. I couldn't find it.
1: What do you mean? It's in the fridge where I always put it.
3: Well, it isn't there now.
1: Of course it is. Here, let me have a look. Now then. You're right, Susan. The steak, it's gone.
0: Gone?
2: Oh, heck the tramp.
0: What'd you say, Jim?
2: Oh, heck the tramp. In me arms. Saw that piano practice with the ball in the hall, a front room.
0: What are you talking about?
1: Oh, never mind him, Father. Now, what about this steak?
0: But it must be somewhere. A piece of steak can't just get up and walk away.
2: Not unless it's still fastened to the cow.
1: Look, Father, I've put it in the fridge and now it's gone. Where can it be?
0: I don't know. Somebody must have taken it while we were out.
1: But the house was locked up until Jimmy came home from school. You didn't hear anybody come in, did you, Jimmy?
2: Me? How could I? I was practicing the piano. Very loud.
0: But you were told to practice the cradle song. Surely there's nothing loud in that.
2: Oh, yes, there is. Where the baby wakes up and yells for its bottle.
3: Mother, I've just noticed something else is missing as well.
1: What is it?
3: The cigarette case Alfie and I bought for Harold Carter's 21st birthday. I put it here yesterday with my hairdressing things to remind me to get it engraved tonight.
0: And you mean it's gone?
3: Yes. And it was quite an expensive one. Real silver.
0: Now, wait a minute. Oh, I think I've got an idea who the thief might be. Jimmy?
2: Not guilty. Wasn't me.
0: I was only going to ask you if you saw anybody hanging around the house. A tramp, for instance.
2: A tramp? Did you say a tramp?
0: Aye. Mrs. Peters was telling me this morning, Pat, she chased a tramp out of her house only the other day.
1: You mean he was stealing something?
0: Yeah, he took a pie from her pantry and some smalls off her washing line.
2: You mean he pinched a pie and nicked her knickknacks?
1: Jimmy, you could be right, Father. I'll bet that tramp's been in here.
0: Well, I'm going to get the police on the job. If they find him, they'll soon get the whole truth out of him.
2: Hey. Perhaps it wasn't a tramp who pinched the steak. I'll bet it was that dog next door but one.
1: What, a dog walks in here, opens the fridge, takes the steak out and closes the back door with his tail? Oh, very clever.
2: Well, he is a clever dog, Mum. He can count up to four and walk on his back legs. And he doesn't like meat.
3: And what about the cigarette case? Don't tell us that the wonder dog took back with him.
2: Well, maybe he can smoke as well.
3: I'm off to Mary Johnson. presents now, Mother, to have my hair done. I hope you win at the bingo tonight.
2: So does Grandad. The first prize is £400, all in bottled beer.
1: Oh. Well, then, Jimmy. Susan, if Alfie calls before we go out, what time will you be back?
3: Oh, I've arranged everything with him.
1: Oh.
3: Alfie won't come round until 7:30.
2: Why, somebody knocked him out? What am I talking about? He's always been unconscious.
0: Now, that'll do, my lad. You caused enough trouble when that policeman was here.
2: Me? All I did was ask him what size boots he took. Hey, hadn't he got big feet?
1: You'll have a big nose after I've smacked it. All right, off you go, sir.
3: Right, Mother. Bye-bye. Bye, Grandad.
0: Cheerio, my dear.
2: Ta-ra, Sister Sue. Don't go near the zoo. The keeper of the monkey house is looking out for you.
1: Jimmy, what a thing to say to Susan.
2: It was poetry. I made it up when I was thinking about old Ben.
0: Who's old Ben?
2: No. I meant Big Ben. I just heard it strike.
0: I didn't.
2: Ding dong, ding dong.
1: Never mind him, Father. We'd better be getting ready to go out.
2: Can I go out for a minute, Josie?
4: Not twisting at the waist, I mean. At the dance after, but tonight Susan's...
2: I'm you, boy.
1: Well, Mr. Walker... I'm very glad that Father and I...
5: You saw Jimmy take this old trump into your house.
1: At tea time, you say?
5: Yes, they weren't in there long, and I was rather glad because I got a bit worried, but they seemed the best of friends when they came out, and they were laughing and joking, and the trump had a bag with him. Jimmy held it for him while he opened the gate.
0: I'll flay him alive for this.
1: Well, thanks very much, Mr. Walker. You didn't by any chance see a dog walking on his back legs, chewing steak and smoking?
0: Pardon?
1: No, nothing. Well, that's the end of our bingo tonight, Father. We'd better go back home and phone the police about this.
5: Police? Oh, say, Jimmy's not in any trouble, is he?
0: Oh, it's nothing serious, Mr. Walker. Nothing that 3 weeks in hospital won't cure.

0: She's going all right now, Jim.
1: Yes, you do. Just when it's time to pull up.
0: What?
1: Pull up at the cottage on your left.
0: You have left what?
1: Pull up here. Whoa, stop. Stop.
0: What's wrong? Did something fall off?
1: Only my stomach. Oh, what did you break like that for?
0: Because you shouted at me all of a sudden.
1: I've been shouting for 5 minutes.
0: I can't hear when I'm riding. My crash helmet covers my ears.
1: From the way you ride, you'd think it covered your eyes.
0: Oh, shut up. Hey, you go and get your ball.
1: What ball?
0: The ball you kicked through that old cottage window. That's what we're here for, isn't it?
1: Oh, the ball. Yes, I did kick a ball through the window, but look, I'll tell you exactly what to look for when we get inside the cottage.
0: Oh, all right. What do you mean, we?
1: Well, I want you to come with me, because it's getting dark.
0: Oh, all right. I'll just put my bike rest down and get my torch. Come on. Fancy you being scared of the dark.
1: Well, the lads say the cottage is haunted.
0: Yeah, just because it's dark, there's no haunted. Well, I don't know where my torch is.
1: It's in your hand.
0: Oh, is it?
1: Of course, you're not scared, are you?
0: Me? Scared? Of course not.
1: Good. Well, go in first.
0: You are? Oh, right. Well, here goes.
1: Alfie, there's something behind you.
0: What?
1: Me. Oh, you're not scared, are you?
0: No, I'm not. It was just that... Help!
1: Shut up. If he's in, he'll hear you.
0: Who?
1: Old Ben Battersby.
0: Well, is that what they call the ghost?
1: No. He's the old tramp you're going to capture.
0: Oh, I beg your pardon.
1: Quiet! I can see a light under the kitchen door. Is he?
0: What's he up to?
1: Shh! He's in there. Now, as soon as I open the door, you rush in and grab him. Now, don't worry, he's over 80, so even you must be stronger than him. I could beat him on my own.
0: Well, why don't you?
1: Because I want you to hold him while I search him.
0: Oh, I see.
1: He's got a bread knife.
0: Ah, well, if I get a knife, I'm going.
1: I'll tell our Susan. Old Ben stole her present and a pound of steak.
0: Well, he stole from you a Susan?
1: Yeah, that's why we've got to search him. She'll think you're a hero. When I open the door, rush him. Ready?
0: Did you say he's over 80?
1: Yes.
0: Right, open that door. The game's up, you old thief.
2: What's this?
0: I've got you. Don't struggle or I use all my strength. Get out. Let go.
2: Got me, have you?
1: Hit him, Alfie.
0: Right, I'll leave you if you go. Ow, put me down.
2: I'll put you down for the count. Hold that.
0: Oh.
1: Alfie, get up and grab him. He's only a week old, man.
0: Oh, well, I must be a tired old woman.
2: Now, let's have you, my lad.
1: Hey, get off. Let go, you daft old... Hey, you're not him. Who are you?
0: Sonny Liston's granddad.
2: Quiet, both of you. Don't move or this knife of mine might slip.
0: No. Oh, what a pretty knife. Is it for cutting bread?
2: No. Throats. Two at a time.
1: That's a good one, won't it, Alfie? Alfie, laugh at the man's joke.
2: Shut up! How did you know about me stealing?
0: Because it was her house you pinched it from.
2: Oh, was it?
1: No, it wasn't. It was somebody else, Mr...
2: Shut up. My name's Carver. Carver Wilson. The boys call me that because I'm handy with a knife.
1: Well, it's been nice meeting you, Mr. Carver, Wilson. But we'll have to go now because it's nearly bedtime, isn't it, Alfie?
0: Don't be daft. It's only 1:30. Down my legs. Yes, it's time to go to sleep. I mean...
2: Sit down. When it's bedtime, I'll put you to sleep. For good. Now, lie down on your faces.
1: What are you going to do?
2: I'm getting out. Well, I don't want a sound out of you for an hour. Then I'll be 5 miles.

0: away. So I'll tie you up first.
1: Oh, you know, we'll keep our faces quiet. My mouth down, shut. We'll be as silent as the grave.
2: Don't say that, Alfie. We won't make any noise, mister.
0: I know. Because I'm going to knock you out. For an hour.
2: No, mister. Look, Alfie's motorbike's outside. If you take that, you can be 5 miles away in 5 minutes.
1: Yeah, that's right. Take the back and just knock us out for 5 minutes. I mean, don't knock us out.
2: If he doesn't, I will.
0: A motorbike, eh? There's no one else out there, is there?
2: No, sir. Honest.
0: Right. I'll have a look out of the front window. And don't either of you move. Unless you want a short back and sides.
1: Oh, right mess you've got us in.
2: Me? If you'd hit him first, we'd be all right.
1: I did hit him first. That's how he hurt my knuckles.
2: Never mind that. Is there much petrol in the bike, Alfie?
1: It's full.
2: Oh, heck. I was thinking he might not get very far.
1: Well, he won't, not like he is.
2: What do you mean?
1: Well, in them old clothes of his, the first policeman who sees a tram riding a motorbike is going to stop him.
2: You're right, Alfie.
0: You certainly are, Alfie.
1: Yeah, well, as soon as I saw his clothes, your cloak, I better get away.
0: Get them off.
1: You what?
0: The clobber. Your trousers, boots, sweater, leather jackets. Get them off.
1: I will not. Not me clothes.
0: If you don't get them off by the time I count three, I'll carve me initials on your bald head.
1: I'm not bald.
0: You will be. Now, one.
1: You can have me jacket and me sweater, but not me trousers.
0: Two.
1: If you want me trousers, you'll have to...
0: Three.
1: You'll have to...
0: Well?
1: You'll have to wait till I get my boots off first.
0: I get a move on. I'll be fair. I'll leave my clobber for you. Fair exchange is no robbery.
2: Help! Help! Help! Oh, belt up. Nobody can hear you. This cottage is too far off the main road.
1: It's all right for you, but I'm freezing in these underpants.
2: Well, you should wear long woolen ones like me granddad's.
1: Oh, I look at that, Charlie, in them.
2: Well, in them you've got, you don't look a Charlie. You look a Cynthia. Blue shorts covered in white butterflies. I've heard of ants in your pants, but that's ridiculous.
1: Listen, if I get my hands free, the first thing I'll do is thump you.
2: It'll be worth it to get out of here. Look, Alfie, have another go at opening the door with your mouth.
1: Oh, it's no use. It only breaks me teeth.
2: Well, you can get some more on the National Health.
1: Oh, sure. Look, it's my own fault for doing anything for you. I ought to have my head examined.
2: I've said that for years. Get a doctor to examine your head, and if he finds any brains, get somebody to examine the doctor.
1: You just wait till I get loose.
2: Well, it's your own fault. Carver, Blooming, Wilson wouldn't have got away if you hadn't mentioned his clothes.
1: You're as funny as toothache.
2: Shut up.
1: Don't tell me.
2: Quiet, somebody's opened the front door.
1: You come on, shout. Help, we're in here. Help.
2: Alfie, what if it's Carver back?
1: Yeah, you what? Don't be daft. What would he want?
2: He might have come back for your underpants.
1: Get out, you're not having them. Get away.
3: Hello, and what's going on?
2: Mr. Bennett's you, thank goodness. Untie us.
1: It's another tramp. Help!
3: Well, what's wrong with your friend, Jim?
2: He's a bit funny, Mr. Ben. He thinks everybody wants to pinch his underpants.
3: Oh, I thought he was a cross-country runner.
1: Hey, just a minute. You're the one we came after, aren't you? The thief who's 80.
3: You're right, Jim. He is a bit touched, isn't he? Now, lad, I don't want your underpants.
1: You're the one who stole from Jim's sister, Susan.
3: Susan, I didn't pinch her underpants.
2: Never mind that, Mr. Ben. What did you take from our house?
3: Oh, well, you know, I took some meat, a steak. It was tender, very tender. Yes, the first bit of meat that I'd passed.
2: What about the cigarette case?
3: About 14 days. What cigarette case?
2: The silver one that Susan and Alfie bought for Alan Carter.
1: Did he pinch that?
2: Yeah.
1: So you broke into their house and the shop as well, eh?
2: Yes, it... Shop? What shop?
1: Ferguson's. The jewellers where I took the cigarette case to have it engraved.
2: Alfie, do you mean you took the cigarette case from our house?
1: Yeah, I did last night. I thought that surprised Susan.
2: You great big dozy Luke... Mr. Ben.
3: Yes?
2: I'm sorry for calling you a thief.
3: Yes, well, I must say, I was a little bit upset.
2: Would you do me a favour?
3: Oh, the McCraw. Yes, all right, yes. What?
2: Pinch his rotten underpants.
1: What?
2: And keep him here till they find his motorbike, and then he can ride home without him. What a sight. Alfie Hall, Oldham's answer to Lady Godiva.

0: Come on, Slowcoach. We'll never get home.
1: Ah, these trousers are too big for me. They keep slipping.
0: I must say you look a bit of a sight in Carver Wilson's old suit.
1: Ah, well, he's not funny. I think he made this out of an old sack.
0: You look like a bag of spuds with a head on. Anyway, keep moving. My mum and grandad are waiting to go to the bingo, so you'll have to tell them a good story.
1: Yeah, well, it's going to be unlucky for some, because when I tell them what's happened, they'll close your Kelly's eye.
0: Alfie, you wouldn't tell.
1: Wouldn't I? Just you wait and see.
0: You telltale tit. Alfie, you wouldn't be a canary and sing.
1: You what?
0: Like the man said on the telly, if you tell tales, a canary singing to the cops. You wouldn't do that. I'm your friend.
1: Listen, if it'll get you into trouble, I'll not only sing, I'll lay an egg.
0: All right. I hope something horrible happens to you. I hope our Susan marries you. Oh, Alfie, me pal, me best friend.
1: You've had it, you're no friend of mine. In fact, from now on, I don't want to know you.
0: But, Alfie...
1: As far as I'm concerned, I've never seen you before in my life.
0: Right. You tell on me and I'll... Tell all the lads you have butterflies on your underpants.
1: Oh, you should... Hey, here's a police car.
0: Coffee, we're saved. Now you don't need to tell me, Mum.
1: I told you, you've had it.
2: All right, this is the one, Fred, I've got him.
1: Oh, hey, what are you doing? Get off.
2: Right, Joe, I was here.
1: What's up? You let go of me arm.
2: Oh, so you want to put on a fight, do you?
1: Ow, me arm.
3: Resisting arrest, are you?
1: Well, yeah, my trousers are falling down.
2: Oh, and undressing in public as well, eh? Your fight, you know, you horrible tramp.
0: Alfie, the horrible tramp.
2: What was that, son?
0: I said, he's a horrible tramp.
1: But I'm not a tramp.
3: Oh, no. We can see that from the way you're dressed.
0: Of course, he's a guards officer.
1: That's that. No, I'm not. Look, you see, these aren't my clothes.
0: No, he's a model. And here we have Nigel in an off-the-shoulder sugar sack.
2: All right, son, that'll do. Now, come on, you're under arrest.
1: What for?
2: Theft, kidnapping, resisting arrest.
0: What do you mean, Constable?
2: Oh, look, son, we were told we'd find the tramp with Jimmy Clither. Now, you're Jimmy, aren't you?
0: Yep.
2: Yes, and Noel Coward is the tramp.
1: But you wouldn't be daft. I'm his friend, Alfie. I'm to Jimmy. Jimmy? Tell him who I am. Jimmy!
2: Well, son, what do you say?
0: As far as I'm concerned, I've never seen him before in my life.
4: Those involved with the Clitheroe Kid this week were Peter Sinclair as grandfather, Patricia Burke as mother, Danny Ross as Alfie Hall, Diana Day as Susan, with Derek Giler, Colin Douglas and Brian Truman. The recorded program was written by James Casey and Frank Roscoe, produced by James Casey and starred Jimmy Clitheroe as the kid himself.
0: I came back to tell you that they didn't really arrest Alfie. I told them the truth in the car, but we had a good laugh all the way home. In fact, I was still laughing when my grandad clouted me on the ear. Neighbours can be canaries as well. Ta-ra!
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1: Join us now for another canter down the corridors of power with Norma Ronald, Ronald Baddeley, John Graham, Hilary Pritchard, and the men from the Ministry, Richard Murdoch and Derek Giler. Ministry men work at such pressure that the strain sometimes begins to show. Their devoted secretaries watch carefully for those telltale little signs that mean all is not well.
2: Here, Mr. Lamb. Oh, what is that on your desk you're winding your arms about?
3: Oh,
2: you haven't dropped the stapling machine down your trousers again.
3: No, Mildred, I'm rehearsing for the Civil Service Amateur Dramatic Club.
2: I see. Your last play didn't do too well, did it? It's the only time I've seen an audience get their money back before the curtain went up.
3: Well, it wasn't our best production, I'll admit. I think the play was wrong. People complained about the end.
2: What was wrong with it?
3: It was too far from the beginning.
2: I see.
3: But this new show, The Difference, we're doing a Christmas carol and I'm going to be Scrooge.
2: Ooh!
3: I did an audition and Miss Quick, who's producing, said I'm a bald thespian.
2: Well, never mind what she says. I'm sure you're as normal as anyone.
3: Anyway, to work myself into the part, I'm going to recite some of Scrooge's speeches at my landlady's anniversary party.
2: Oh, is it Miss Bradley's wedding anniversary?
3: No, it's exactly 10 years tomorrow since Mr. Bradley left her. He went out to buy some milk and he never came back.
2: What did she do?
3: Luckily, she had some of that powdered stuff. Every year she invites a few friends into her front room and rarely lets her hair down.
2: Well, you are going to have a busy week.
3: Yes, I'll have to leave the office routine to Mr. Lennox Brown. Where is he, by the way? He's usually in by 12.
2: Oh, he's in, sir. He's going to see the permanent undersecretary.
3: Oh, dear. Sir Gregory hasn't heard about our little blunder, has he?
2: Which particular little blunder were you thinking of?
3: Oh, that new computer for the Ministry of Defense. We mixed up the design with the department's hot food dispenser. They fed in lots of scientific data and out came a steak and kidney pie.
2: Now, Mr. O'Bee's gone to see Sir Gregory about recording the Prime Minister's speech tonight.
3: Has he?
2: Yeah, it's a big thing about the economy and they've got to record it in advance.
3: And LB's involved with the PM? Oh, I'll bet he's pleased about that. He'll be more smug than ever.
2: Yeah, you can see it, can't you? Mm. He'll come in, twiddling his moustache and he'll say...
4: Fittimer wants me tonight. I'll be at number 10 Downing Street.
3: Oh, well done, Mildred. That sounded just like him when he goes all pompous. Yes. Hello, son.
4: Did you hear what I said, too? I have been invited to 10 Downing Street, the center of public affairs. I shall have a foot on the very seat of government.
3: You're not the only one with a top-level job. I'm playing Scrooge for the civil service there.
4: Oh, good grief. You're not still messing about with amateur dramatics. Even after that disaster with Hamlet?
3: Why bring that up? I only fell off the stage once. And that was because I had my wig on back to front.
4: I've come round to the view that amateur dramatics are a waste of time. If I want to see rubbish like that, I can see it on television.
2: Everyone needs an hobby, sir. I mean, you can't work all the time.
4: That is very true, Mildred, very true. And as it happens, I have a spare time activity, totally in keeping with my status and position. I have been asked, you say, to be master of a ceremonies for the Civil Service Old Time Dancing Club every Friday.
3: I thought old Roger the Board of Trade always did that.
4: Well, he did, but he got too eccentric. Last month he arrived in an awful state. He'd been over at customs and excise tasting the confiscated liquor. He called some very odd instructions for the gay Gordons and Miss Boot called the police.
2: Place there.
4: That's right. They wanted someone with poison personality.
3: I just thought old Rudge was poisonous enough.
4: Poise and personality, too.
2: Can we come and see you on Friday?
4: Not this Friday, no. No, I shan't be able to make it. I'm trying to find a deputy. But I mustn't burden you with my problems, must I? Time I toddled off home.
3: But you only just got here, well.
4: No sense in overtaxing myself. I want to be at my best when I meet the Prime Minister tonight. I'll tell you all about it in the morning.
3: Yeah, I may be a little late tomorrow, Ron. I have an early rehearsal with the drama group.
5: Well, now, shall we run through your first scene, Mr. Lamb? Scrooge is in his office,
3: yes.
5: Brooding about Bob Cratchit.
3: Yes.
5: Off you go.
3: Right. Christmas Eve it may be, but I'm going to stay in my office and scratch it.
2: No, no, Mr. Lamb, the name is Cratchit.
3: Oh.
2: And it should be. I'm going to stay in my office and Cratchit can do the same.
3: Oh, silly me.
2: Yeah, right. Now, hang on from there.
3: Yes. We've got to work hard, not waste time being jolly. We've got to work hard and rake in the knowledge.
2: Mr. Lamb, that's not in the script.
3: No, it's a little rhyme I made up myself. I thought the dialogue needed brightening.
2: Well, thank you, Mr. Lamb, but we'd rather have it as it's written. Next speech, please.
3: Yes. Curse Cratchit. All this work and worry. And what do I get? Runs off stage.
2: Runs off stage is a stage direction. Oh, dear. Now, look, Mr. Lamb, I may have made a mistake. I'm beginning to feel you're not quite right for the part.
3: Not right, but what about our production of Treasure Island? People said they'd never seen a Long John like mine.
2: Well, Scrooge isn't quite the same. I blame myself. I sort of seem you're too young for it.
3: Too young?
2: Yes, I mean, your central youth and vitality keeps coming through. The whole dramatic tension drops.
3: You don't want me to do it, do you?
2: My dear Mr. Lamb, that doesn't mean I'm dispensing with your services. Mm. You might be one of the carol singers, or even ships and seniors.
6: Oh, all right. Perhaps I will have another cup, Mildred, and I'll try one of those ginger biscuits.
7: So it all went well last night, sir.
6: It certainly did, Mildred, yes. I think I can describe my visit to 10 Downing Street as a minor triumph. No, I tell a lie, a major triumph.
7: And you actually spoke to the Prime Minister?
6: His speech was about the economy, you see. So he asked me about one or two facts and figures over a glass of sherry, of course. And I was able to put him right about the whole thing.
7: Well, I'll never. Talk about mingling with the nicey. When is the speech recorded, anyway?
6: Ah, well, it has to go out on Friday night on the European Common Market link-up. And the PM will be in America at the time to see the space shot launched.
7: Oh, yeah, they're sending another rocket to the moon, aren't they?
6: That's right, yes. A couple of astronauts are going up to look for minerals.
7: Dark, I call it. They know there's nothing there.
6: Yeah, it does begin to look like it, doesn't it? The moon seems utterly barren and empty. Like,
7: Mr. Lamb.
6: Yes, like Mr. Lamb. Oh, hello, too. Didn't see you creeping in. You look like an accident on the way to happen.
3: Well, Miss Quick doesn't want me to do it anymore because she thinks I'm too young and it keeps coming through and the whole thing droops, so she'd rather do it with somebody else.
6: Too, you'd better sit down a minute and let's try it again, shall we?
3: I've lost my leading role in the Christmas Carol.
6: Ah.
3: Miss Quick says Scrooge should be played by someone who's old and mean and ugly.
7: Well, I think you're ideal for the part.
6: Yes, well, if you ask me, you're well out of it, too. There's more to life than amateur dramatics. I was telling Mildred I had a splendid time with the Prime Minister last night.
7: Yes, the PM adding in for sherry and asked his advice on economics.
6: And on microphone technique. He was worried about keeping his head still. But I told him there's nothing in it.
7: Secretary there too, sir.
6: Oh, yes, Sir Gregory was around, but it was me the PM wanted to talk to.
8: Good morning, all of you.
9: Hello.
8: Just dropped in to tell you, Lennox Brown, that the PM's recording went very well last night. But sorry you had to stand outside in the rain all evening.
3: Stand outside? But you...
6: Quiet.
8: Well, someone had to keep an eye on my car. You can't be too careful with all those politicians around.
7: Mr. Lennox Brown said...
6: Not now, Mildred.
8: But I hope you managed to glimpse the PM through the window, Lennox Brown. He was in very good form last night.
6: Yes,
8: The PM seemed to be taking an interest in my career. The Whitehall whiz kid, he called me. Yes. He's asked me to join his party to watch the moonshot in America.
3: Congratulations, Sir Gregory. I'm surprised it isn't us you ones you get on so well together.
6: I should keep quiet, too, unless you fancy an umbrella in the teeth.
8: Now, here's the tape of the PM's speech, by the way. See that it gets the BBC in good time for Friday's broadcast.
6: Very good, sir. Yeah.
8: You can take care of that, Lamb. I don't want you wasting your time playing around with that arctic, crafty, amateur, dramatic mob. Can't have my staff prancing around in fancy dress with makeup all over their faces. This isn't the Foreign Office, you know.
6: Quite right.
8: Of course I'm quite right. I'm always quite right. Oh, and by the way, I've decided to establish a ministry tape recording unit. After all, we've got to keep this department abreast of the time.
3: Oh, we do, Sir Gregory. We've had a typewriter for quite a while now.
8: Yes, but we must do more. With important items recorded on tape, we could dispense with these bulky files.
6: The trouble is, the Ministry tape recorder is a bit unwieldy. It needs three men to carry it and one to work the foot pump.
8: Say no more, Lennox Brown. Look here in my case. Yes. The latest portable recorder. I got it from the Ministry of Technology. Double track, hi-fi reproduction, and no bigger than a lunchbox.
6: Fine. Well, Sir Gregory, it sounds Japanese.
8: Only when you play it too fast. Now, the tape recording unit will be based on this office, so I'll leave the machine here. But...
6: Yes, Sir Gregory.
8: I don't want people borrowing it for private use. That is absolutely forbidden. Do you understand?
3: Oh, no, we haven't seen that yet.
8: Well, now, if you come with me, Lennox Brown, we'll go and find a tape rack to store all the tapes you'll be using. Come along, man. Don't dawdle.
6: Oh, coming, Sir Gregory.
2: Sir Gregory seemed in a very good mood.
3: I suppose it's his trip to America.
2: Yes, but not only that. I hear he's been getting on rather well with Miss Bentwater from the tarting pool. Mm. She's been doing a lot for him lately. And quite a bit of tarting as well.
3: Well, I'm glad someone's happy.
2: Oh, now then, Mr. Lamb, it's no use going all moody about that play.
3: I know I could do Scrooge. I'm just no good at rehearsals. If only Miss Quick could see me do it with an audience.
2: Here, didn't you say you were speaking some bits for Mrs. Bratby's friends tonight?
3: She couldn't come to that. Mrs. Bratby won't let me bring girls in.
2: Well, why not borrow this machine and record your recitation? Then you could play it for Miss Quick.
3: What a good idea. But Sir Gregory especially said we must use it for private things.
2: Oh, you'll never know, will you?
6: Mildred, I've moved the tape rack since yesterday. Felt it looked out of place by the dartboard, so I put it between the rubber plant and your sewing machine.
2: I know, you say. It's rather smart, isn't it?
6: Yes. I also feel it can cut down the risk of error. For instance, last week's little snub to the Birmingham Chamber of Commerce.
2: Oh, I'm sorry, sir. I honestly thought you dictated Birmingham Chamber of Horrors.
3: Morning, Mum. Morning, Mildred. Sorry I'm late.
6: Well, where on earth have you been to? No one's allowed to come in as late as this. Except possibly myself.
3: Well, I had a bit of difficulty balancing the tape recorder on my handlebars.
6: What? Don't tell me you took that new machine home with you.
2: Mr. Lamb had to take it home to clean it, I think.
3: Yes, quite right. Thank you, Mildred.
6: Nonsense. Give it to me. Hello. There's a tape on it. You've been using this at home, too.
3: Well, I cannot tell a lie. I borrowed it to record my recitation, that's all. Listen.
10: And ladies and gentlemen, if you'll put down your glasses for a moment, Mrs. Bradley has asked me to show you a glimpse of my repertoire. We've got to work hard, not waste time being jolly.
6: That's quite enough of that, too. Sir Gregory expressly said this wasn't to be used for private purposes. Where's your sense of decency, too? Where's your sense of duty? Where's your sense?
3: What a stupid fast. You're worse than Sir Gregory. Well, I'm not staying here to be bullied.
2: Ooh, Mr. Lamb is upset. I wonder where he's going.
6: Same as he always does when he gets in a huff. He'll go out on the fire escape and throw paper darts at the pigeons. But how dare he disobey Sir Gregory's orders like that?
2: Oh, well, it's no harm done. I mean, the tape recorder's still working. Not a nice cuppa, sir, to help pass the time.
6: No, not yet, Mildred. I couldn't give it proper attention. I've got to solve this Friday night problem.
2: Friday night, sir?
6: Yes, I still haven't found a deputy for the old-time dancing.
2: Oh, you definitely can't be there, then?
6: No, it's this wretched space shot again. They haven't invited me to America, but I'm supposed to watch on the TV monitor at Dune Hilly.
2: Oh, what a shame. They changed the date of the space shot so you can go to the dance.
6: Well, I suggested that to Gregory, Mildred, but he just gave me one of his evasive replies.
2: What did he say, sir?
6: Well, just two words, but neither was very encouraging.
2: Here, I've got an idea, sir. If you can't be there as master of ceremonies, why don't you record your calling in advance?
6: And they could play back the tape on Friday night. Well done, Mildred. Have a go. What an excellent suggestion.
2: Course. You need a tape recorder.
6: Ah, yes. And we couldn't use this one after what Sir Gregory said.
2: On the other hand, it is a civil service dancing club, isn't it?
6: That's the point. It's not as if it's for pleasure.
2: And you are a senior executive, after all.
6: Indeed. Indeed. On the established staff, yeah. And it wouldn't take me long to record it.
2: I'm sure Sir Gregory wouldn't mind you borrowing the machine just once.
6: Come to think of it, I expect he'd be pleased. He likes us to be busy.
2: The microphone's all ready for you.
6: Thank you very much, yes. Well, just to have a look at Friday's program. Let's see now.
8: Ah, yes.
6: Hello. 1, 2, 3, testing.
7: Okay for sound, sir.
6: Splendid. Off we go. Ladies and gentlemen, please take your partners for that old favorite, the St. Bernard's Waltz. And please don't step on the dog's paws. See, Milton. They're like a spot of you. Right. Now. One.
7: Well done, Mr. Lennox Brown. I thought you did that really beautifully.
6: One has to have rhythm, you know, and do it gracefully and with style.
11: Lennox Brown!
6: Oh, so gracefully. That is it, Sir Gregory. What a shock. What a pleasant surprise.
11: So, you're misusing the new tape recorder, eh?
6: Ah, now, don't jump to conclusions, Sir Gregory. It may look as if I'm using the tape recorder, but in actual fact, you say, I'm,
7: cleaning it.
11: Cleaning it? With a microphone in your hand? I'm not a fool, Lennox Brown.
6: No, Sir Gregory?
11: No, Sir Gregory. You've been playing around with that machine, and I gave express instructions that it must not be used for private purposes.
6: Let me explain, sir. You're annoyed, I tell you.
11: No, I take it. You're obviously not to be trusted with it. Henceforth, the recorder will be kept in my office.
6: I don't think Sir Gregory's too pleased, Milton.
7: Oh, take no notice, sir. He's a bit upset about this American trip. It turns out it's Daphne Bentwater's birthday on Friday. He planned a little party for two. They were going to have it in his office. Now it's off.
6: I see. Well, lucky I grabbed my dancing tape before he took the machine. He really doesn't want us to use it for private recordings, does he?
8: One, two, three. Testing. Hello, Daphne, my little lotus blossom. Bunny here. I'm recording this greeting because I'll not be here for your birthday on Friday. Hate to miss you, but duty calls. I'll soon be home, my angel, and I'll have something special for you. So as soon as I get back, I want you to pop up to my office for a bit. Look after yourself, my little turtle dove. Lots of love and many happy returns from Bunny. Hello, my love, Bunny here.
12: What?
8: Pitkin speaking.
12: Stilton here. It's about this American space shot nonsense.
8: Ah, yes, sir, yes. I'm going over there with the PM.
12: Well, that's why I'm ringing. There's a big chance for Britain to grab some of the credit.
8: Good law. Are the astronauts using British hankies again?
12: You know, but apparently they're going to collect some mineral sample.
8: Ah, that's right, sir, yes.
12: Well, the world's number one mineralogy man is Professor Nethercoat of Oxford University. They want him to record instructions astronauts can listen to while working on the moon's surface.
8: Oh, I see, sir. Yes.
12: I heard about your ministry tape recording unit.
8: Yes.
12: And I want you to send someone to Oxford to record the professor's instructions.
8: Of course, sir. Delighted to be of service.
12: Then you'll take the tape to America.
8: Leave it to me, Lord Stilton. I'll send two operatives to Oxford at once.
6: Well, how do you like Oxford, too?
3: It's quite attractive, isn't it? But when you've been through Cambridge, no other university compares.
6: I didn't know you went through Cambridge.
3: Oh, yes. It was a Friday afternoon. And I remember, because my bike broke down.
7: There's a Nethercoat. We'll receive you in the library, gentlemen.
6: Oh, thank you very much. That's very kind. I've heard of this chap Nethercoat, you know. He's one of our top scientists.
3: Yes, a first-class brain, by all accounts. That'll be him over by the science shelves. Good afternoon, sir.
13: Good day, gentlemen. My name is Lennox Brown, sir, and this is my colleague, Mr. Lamb. Well, we're none of us perfect. We've come to record your instructions for the mineral search.
14: Oh, well, I'm afraid it's the only shirt I've got.
3: The recording for the astronauts, Professor Nethercoat.
14: I had another one with green spots, but... What? Oh, I'm not Professor Nethercoat.
6: You're not?
14: No, he's that brash young bounder over there.
15: Ah, so you've come to record my instructions, eh? Right, well, switch on. Let's get it over.
3: Just speak into the microphone here, Professor.
15: Yes. Digging on the moon's a tricky business. Right, now, listen carefully. With your feet firmly on the ground and gripping your partner's extension, stoop without bending the knees. If you see anything hopeful, have a good grope around. But if you get no results, proceed to stage two. Here, hang on a bit till I'll have to consult me now.
13: Yes, well, by all means, Professor. I'll switch off the tape.
14: Oh, marvellous, these gramophones, aren't they?
3: Yes. Forgive my asking, sir, but who exactly are you?
14: Me? Oh, I'm... I had it a minute ago. Hall's my name. Albert Hall. Professor of Pure Logic.
7: I'm just sorting out all the tapes and boxes, sir, before I put them in the tape rack. I've invented a foolproof system so we always know what's what.
13: Good thinking, Mildred.
7: Now, this tape with the blue label is the PM speech, right?
13: Yes, that goes to BBC.
7: I'm putting that in the green box.
13: Blue label, green box.
7: And this one with the purple label goes in the yellow box. It's the professor's instructions to the moon, then.
13: Purple label, yellow box.
7: So Gregory takes that with him to America.
13: Well, you have got it all well organized. And what about these private tapes?
7: Well, here's Mr. Lamb's Scrooge recitation with the violet label. That goes in this new grey box.
13: I'd have put it in the old grey dustbin, but go ahead, yeah. Ah, this is my tape for the old-time dancing.
7: That's easy. Put that in the black box.
13: Yes. And here's the tape Sir Gregory made for Miss Bentwater.
7: Ah, that'll go in the blue box. I have to give that to Daphne on Friday.
13: What a splendid system, Mildred. But how do you remember which is which?
7: Oh, it's easy. I just put all the colours I like together. And all the colours I don't like together.
13: Ah, yes, of course. Come.
3: I say, man, I just saw Miss Crick and she's coming to hear my Scrooge tape.
13: Oh, glory. Well, it's in the tape rack, too. But if that woman's coming, I'm off. She's always after me to lend her my suit for the pantomime. Right, come on, Mildred. We'll go and find some more tape boxes.
3: I do hope Miss Crick's impressed. If she still thinks I'm too young for Scrooge, perhaps I could play Tiny Tim. I could easily do it with velvet trousers and a wooden crutch.
5: This is your office, Mr. Lamb.
3: Yes, sorry about the pajamas on the desk, but there's simply no room in the safe. I've got the tape already.
5: Well, I am in rather a rush, so I'll take it and hear it at home.
3: No, all right, if you prefer it, but perhaps while you're here, you'd like to see my impersonation of Lloyd George.
15: We shall fight them in the street.
3: Oh, dear.
5: Dear me, you've knocked your tape rack over.
3: Silly me. Never mind, I'll pick them up.
5: Well, I must go, Mr. Lamb, so you'll just give me your tape.
3: Yes, it's this one in the green box. Or was it the yellow? No, it must be this one. Here you are, Miss Crick. You'll be amazed when you hear it, I promise you.
7: Happy birthday, Daphne Bentwater.
2: Hello, Mildred.
7: Ah, I brought you a little present. I knitted it myself.
2: Oh, Mildred, you shouldn't have. Oh, what a lovely big shopping bag.
7: Well, it's a hat, actually.
2: Oh, what a lovely big hat.
7: And Sir Gregory asked me to bring you this. It's a message he recorded for your birthday.
2: Fancy. And I thought he'd forgotten all about it.
7: I brought our tape recorder so you can listen to it now.
2: You are thoughtful, Mildred. But I don't think I know how to work it.
7: Oh, don't worry. I'll set it all up for you. Just press this button.
2: What a nice idea of Sir Gregory's.
7: Yeah.
2: It's funny. People think he's all pompous and stuck up. But really, he's quite sweet. He puts on funny voices and clowns around. Sometimes he has me rolling about.
7: Shall I start it, then?
2: Yes, please.
7: Right. Off we go.
16: I want to talk to you now about something that vitally affects you and me.
7: That's Gregory?
2: I think it's one of his funny voices.
16: Not only, but that in spite of changes going on around us, we shall continue dying the same basic things we've enjoyed in the past. But I just want to tell you, the time has now come to try out new techniques.
2: Ooh.
16: For the start, let us consider the French position.
2: That sort of thing on tape.
16: Our French friends have for years advocated a greater squeeze in certain essential areas.
2: That's enough of that. Dirty old devil.
7: Where did I see him? Yeah, Daphne, I'm not sure that was Sir Gregory. It was in the blue box. But look, it's got a blue label as well.
13: That's a good job done, too. Yeah. Sir Gregory's telegram says the astronaut's got their tape all right, and the PM's speech is safe at the BBC.
7: Here, I just took the Gregory Page and his friend Walter.
3: Well done, Mildred.
7: I mean, when we played it, it wasn't. I gave her the PM speech.
3: Oh, I say, did you hear that one? How very amusing.
7: It isn't funny, Mr. Lyme.
3: No, it's about the economy. It wouldn't be. Rather boring, I suppose.
13: Be quiet, too, will you? I don't like the sound of this.
7: I mean, where's the Gregory Page?
13: Well, it was in the green box with the yellow label, or vice versa.
3: No, that was my recital at Mrs. Bradley's party.
13: What?
3: Or was it in the purple box?
7: No, that was the chat for the moonmen.
13: Where is my tape for the old time dance?
7: It doesn't matter, sir. It's all too late. Oh.
1: Here is the news summary read by John Curl. The American astronauts, Commander Costello and Captain Abbott, who landed on the moon last night, today began their planned search for minerals using taped instructions from a British expert. Viewers watching the scene on worldwide television were surprised when the astronauts stepped onto the moon's surface, joined hands, and began to dance the Gay Gordon. The astronauts later danced the Valita, and Commander Costello was thrown in the air by his partner. He is now the first man to orbit the moon without a spacecraft. That's the end of the news summary. There now follows a specially recorded broadcast by the Prime Minister, who will speak on the country's economic problems. The Prime Minister...
17: We've got to work hard, not waste time being jolly. We've got to work hard to rake in the lunch. We must hold each pound note, although it seems funny. It's the easiest way to double your money. I'll make them work hard and keep them in debt. I'm the meanest man you've ever met.
7: I'm glad I was away while that lot happened.
3: Oh, it was all right in the end, Mildred. The old-time dancing on the moon was a great success.
7: Yeah, I read about it in the papers. The Americans said it was planned to show off their fitness and skill. But what about your take going out as the PM's speech?
13: Oh, well, as soon as the political broadcast was announced, everybody switched off.
3: What did worry us was the civil service old-time dancers. They followed the instructions for the moon men. All that gripping and groping, and someone sent for the vice squad.
7: Daphne Bentwater got dead stuffy about her message from Sir Gregory.
13: Oh, she soon forgave him, Mildred. He brought her some gifts from America.
3: Just what she'd always wanted. Cigars and whiskey.
7: Just a minute, though. There was another tape.
3: What's that?
7: It's Sir Gregory's birthday message to Miss Bentwater.
3: Oh, glory. Where did that go, then?
18: Ah, there you are, you two.
3: Oh, Sir Gregory, we can explain everything.
18: I understand. You sent a tape of my voice to the drama group producer.
3: Oh, dear.
18: She's delighted with it. Hmm? Said my voice was just right. She's offered me a leading role in A Christmas Carol. Larking about with lots of jolly little actresses, what?
3: I thought you didn't approve of amateur dramatics, Sir Gregory.
18: One has to learn to be flexible, you know. I wonder what the part is. I can't wait to start rehearsal.
3: Oh, now I see what Miss Quick meant about filling that last vacant part.
13: What, you mean you know what part she's offered him?
3: Yes, it must be. He won't be very pleased.
7: What's he going to play, sir?
3: The Ghost of Christmas Past.
13: Oh, no!
1: Getting things taped as the men from the ministry were Richard Murdoch and Derek Giler. Also featured were Norma Ronald, Ronald Baddeley, John Graham, and Hilary Pritchard. The program was written by Edward Taylor and John Graham and produced by Edward Taylor.

0: Once upon a time there was an engineer.
1: Choo-choo Charlie was his name, we hear.
0: He had an engine and he sure had fun. He used good and plenty candy to make his train run.
2: Charlie says,

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6: Ah, thank you so much. Tonight is the night, and I hope you will tune in on us every Tuesday. Let's make it your chase away blues day by listening in when we begin. How do you do, ladies and gentlemen? This is Bob Hope. No, not yet, Charlie. But don't leave. Got our signals mixed. Well, here we are with a brand new sponsor, a brand new program, a brand new cast, and ready to tell some jokes. I'm very happy to be back on the air again. I've been very busy all summer working on a few projects. What do they want all those ditches for anyway? But I'm happy. My sponsor's really a very nice fellow. We get along swell. All afternoon here at rehearsal, we were riding piggyback, playing piggyback. He was riding me. And to show you that I'm up to date this year, I'm starting a pension plan for old jokes. So if you hear me using a lot of old gags on the show, remember, there's a reason. It means $30 every Tuesday. Sorry, we have a nice cast on the show, ladies and gentlemen, that consists of...
7: The topper of the feminine stars of Hollywood, Miss Constance Bennett, Skinny Ennis and his band, Jerry Colonna, our seven swingsters, six hits and a miss, and yours truly, Bill Goodwin.
6: Oh, thank you, Bill. That's our announcer, ladies and gentlemen, known to his intimates as Bill Teeth Goodwin. Show him your teeth, Bill. That's enough, that's enough. Two more payments and they're his. Hey, he's full of pep, isn't he? I'm a little tired myself. My uncle just left town. He was here with the American Legion Convention. He was in the Army. He was really one of the first men to go over the top. Somebody pushed him. But he's from Florida, and he spent most of his time while he was here dropping ice cubes out of the hotel window to make the people think it was hailing here in California. It was a nice, quiet convention. The second night, the boys at the hotel gave the house detective 24 hours to get out of town. Oh, but really, I want to thank the American Legion for getting me a half day off last week at Paramount. They came over to the set I was working on and took the camera with them as a souvenir. Paramount didn't mind that so much, but they'd be very thankful if the fellow from Texas would please bring back Dorothy L'Amour. And the parades were wonderful last week with the convention. The women looked beautiful. One thing I noticed, the women looked different this year. You know, the way they're wearing their hair up on top like... Gee, I never knew they had ears. My girl had her hair up so high she had to have the perfume sprayed on by a tree surgeon. I worked on that gag all summer. Too bad I didn't get it finished. You know, I saw a sign, by the way, talking about the new hairdresser. I saw a sign in a beauty parlor today coming down here. Marcel and your ears pinned back for a dollar. Really, my girl had her ears pinned back so far that when she's on the telephone, she can listen with both ears at the same time. She's sort of a Dracula with freckles. You'd like her. And I hear the girls are going to wear those hoop skirts again. You know what a hoop skirt is? That's a parachute with legs. I don't like to wait for anything. You know, my girlfriend brought one yesterday and took it home with her. She has a canary going crazy. He doesn't know where he lives anymore. I don't know where she got the hoops for her skirt, but every time I take her out, her skirt wraps itself around a barrel of beer. My kid brother told me that joke. Just as I'm going to buy him a brain tomorrow. But you know, these hoop skirts are going to save a lot of taxi fare for the men. All they have to do is get a stick and roll their girlfriend home. Good, eh, fellas? No, eh? And now, ladies and gentlemen, I want you to meet our band. Really a swell band. Skinny Ennis and the boys. You ready, Skinny? Okay, one, two. No, boys, not the laughs. I mean your sideline. You know the music. Take it, Skinny.

began. Won't you change partners and dance with me? Must you dance quite so close, with your lips touching his face? Can't you see I'm longing

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2: Thank you, Bob, for that introduction. Now, what can I say about you?
1: Well, there's some stuff written there, I think.
2: Oh, yes, so there is. Bob, you're a swell guy and a very funny comedian.
1: Yeah? Well, I must have written more than that. Say, Connie, you get around quite a bit on the air, don't you? I heard you Sunday with Charlie McCarthy.
2: Did you? I had a lot of fun.
1: Yeah?
2: Charlie sat on my knee and taught me how to talk without moving my lips.
1: Connie, if you sit on my knee, I'll keep my mouth shut, too. Charlie McCarthy. What's he got that I wish I had? Woods are full of guys like him.
2: Bob, one more crack like that and you'll go back to the sticks.
1: Yeah. I'm through.
2: Give up.
1: I like Charlie McCarthy's mouthpiece, too. What's his name?
2: Ed Gerberg.
1: Yeah, that's it.
2: Tongue-tied a little bit. Yes, he's very nice. We went over to his house for dinner after the show.
1: Well, really, I had dinner over there myself one night, Connie. There were so many people there, they had to put an extra leaf on the table. All during dinner, the leaf kept yelling, "I'll mow you down."
2: I'd like to stay here and banter with you, Bob, but I must get away early. I'm going to a girls' baseball game.
1: A girls' baseball game, Connie? Do they play that, too?
2: Yes, Bob. Girls play baseball all over the country. I may sponsor a team for Constance Bennett Cosmetics.
1: This script has so many plugs in it, it reads like a racing form.
0: Say, Miss Bennett, I don't like to butt in, but if you mention your cosmetics once more on this program, I hope your lips stick.
1: Remember, folks, I hired him for his teeth.
2: Well, I want to keep my mascara in the public eye.
0: Well, I want to keep Pepsodent in the public mouth.
1: Yeah, well, I just want to keep my public. Let's go over to that girls' baseball game, Connie. Let's go right over there.
2: All right. Just to show you there are no hard feelings, you can bring Bill Goodwin along.
1: Yeah, he can help us over the fence. Let's go, huh?
2: Well, here we are at the box office, Bob.
1: Yeah, well, I'll buy the tickets.
0: No,
1: I got it right
0: no,
1: here.
0: No, no, Bob. Bob, I'll get them. I've got some money.
1: Oh, no, don't go to the trouble of taking your shoe off right here, Bill. I'll get it. I had some money in my left-hand pocket. If I could only get my mittens off,
2: I
1: have it here.
2: Hurry, Bob. It's the fifth inning already.
1: Oh, really? How much are your tickets, madam?
3: All seats. 50 cents and a dollar.
1: Yeah, what have you got for 20 cents?
3: 2 hot dogs.
1: Are they comfortable?
3: Well, you can pay me, boys, because I've got 3 passes.
1: Oh, you have?
0: Say something funny, Hope.
1: I can't think of a thing. Let's go in. Say, what a crowd here tonight. Who's playing tonight, Connie?
2: The Brooklyn Debutantes versus the Dead End Girlies. Listen to the cheers.
4: We are the Brooklyn Debbies, a roaring fighting team. And if we do not win this game,
5: I think we'll simply scream.
1: Say, isn't that wonderful, Connie?
2: Yeah, let's sit here next to the hairdressers' union.
0: No, no, I don't like the bleachers.
2: Oh.
1: You died with that. Say, there's something wrong with the looks of that baseball diamond.
2: Yeah, the girls change it to a square cut. It's more stylish, you know. Yeah.
0: Say, Connie, why are there 3 girls playing third base?
2: Oh, that's the hot corner, right?

0: Connie, why did that girl slide into the plate on her face?
1: Oh, it rained on the field yesterday, Bob. She's trying to get a free mud pack.
0: Say, isn't it silly to put a totem pole right there at the show at the shortstop? What is that?
1: That's not a totem pole. That is the shortstop.
0: Really?
1: She had her face lifted too often. Yeah.
2: Something's wrong over there. It looks like a fight. Oh, they're carrying a man off the field. He tried to sneak over the fence into the 50-cent seats.
0: Half Buck Benny rides again. He'll be back on the air this Sunday, folks. I like to give these newcomers a break, you know.
2: Say, Bob, look at that woman going around and around without stopping at home. Who is that?
0: Oh, that's Mrs. Roosevelt.
1: Bob.
0: What?
1: There's a woman on second, one out, and that's Snow White McGillicuddy at bat.
2: Well, here's the pitch. She takes a swing at it.
0: Say, what's the matter, Bill?
2: Why, Connie's fainted. All the players are running off the field. The umpire is waving her arms. What's she saying?
0: Game called off on account of a mouse. Oh, thank you, Connie. Thank you. And now our seventh swingster, six hits and a miss, swing out with my walking stick from Alexander's Ragtime Band.

Ladies and gentlemen, for the lovers of classical music, there I go, I want to present at this time Senor Jerry Colonna, through the courtesy of Warner Brothers. I need say little about his talents. His voice speaks for itself. Senor Colonna.

0: wilderness, array of light, at last I found thee.
1: Just a second. I know I have a lot of enemies, but who sent you up here?
0: Silence, rogue. Do you realize that you've interrupted the great Colonna when the mood for song was beginning to creep upon him? Creep. Creep. Creep.
1: I wish you'd creep out of the studio.
0: But I am not finished.
1: Yeah, what's your opinion against millions of others? Look, I know you call yourself the great Colonna, but really, who are you?
0: You want to know who I am? Here is my card.
1: Well, well, so you're the ace of clubs. I could have used you last night.
0: But last night I was the two of diamonds.
1: When you were born, the stork must have been dealing off the bottom. Who told you you could sing?
0: I wish I knew.

0: The stool pigeon. But I have had my happy moments. I was once a gondolier in Venice. Well do I remember. There I was in the middle of the street. People came to hear me from miles around. It was the most extraordinary thing they ever saw.
1: What, you're singing?
0: No, knave. I forgot the gondola.
1: Well, tell me, senor, were you resuscitated?
0: I was... Check.
1: Is there anything else you can do, senor, while we're waiting for the wagon?
0: Oh, yes. A dash of drama.
1: Drama.
0: Never will I forget the time I played Romeo and Juliet. In the first act, Juliet tossed me a rose tenderly from between her teeth.
1: Yeah, what happened in the second act?
0: Very tenderly, I tossed back her teeth.
1: Well, senor, tell me, have you ever emptied any theaters in this country?
0: Ah, yes. My first concert. What glorious memories. 30 years ago at the Trocadero.
1: Wait a minute. 30 years ago, there was no Trocadero. The place was all desert.
0: Ah, no wonder there were two camels applauding.
1: Check.
0: Silence, Gate. The great Colonna is about to lift his melodious voice in song.
1: Over my dead body.
0: Goody.
1: Ladies and gentlemen, I'd like to announce that at this time that any similarity between Senor Colonna and a human being, living or dead, is purely coincidental. Check.

you can hear the paddles a-checkin' off Duty Aina across the bay. On the road to Mandalay, where the fly fishes play, and the dawn comes up like

Pepsodent antiseptic lasts a mighty long time. In fact, three times as long as ordinary kinds, because it may be diluted with two parts water and still kill germs in seconds. Therefore, those of you who have purchased Pepsodent fairly recently haven't had reason to buy mouth antiseptic in many, many weeks. But if your stock is now getting low, then you're really in luck. For now, for a limited time only, you can actually buy two 50-cent bottles of Pepsodent antiseptic by paying just one penny more than the regular price of one bottle. So, if you've never tried this finer, more effective mouth antiseptic, do so now. 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But don't delay. 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Yes, act tonight, for this money-saving 1-cent sale may never be repeated. Well, that song's here again. We can't keep it out. But this time we get Bob Hope's own version of it.

0: That dropped it.
1: Hello? Hope Detective Agency. Manager Hope speaking. Oh, yes, we find anything. I even found a sponsor. Yes? Well, I don't know. Who are you? You don't know? Well, where'd you start for? Oh, listen, I can't find you every 5 minutes, Corrigan. I'm busy. Say, Miss Fitz, where's my assistant, Philo Pants Goodwin?
0: He's in the back room listening to gangbusters.
1: Isn't that silly, a detective listening to gangbusters? Call me when the Lone Ranger goes on. All right, Miss Fitz, let's get down to business. Get over in the other knee and take a letter.
0: Who's it to?
1: It's to one of our satisfied customers, Mr. Thomas J. McStippett, Alcatraz Finishing School. Dear Butch, I've been looking through my files, but I've been unable to find one that will fit into a pie. Understand you are having your annual water carnival next week. Good luck in the 100-yard dash. Yours for life.
2: Hey, Chief, yeah. I just got an important telephone call from a lady.
1: Yeah, what'd she say?
2: Well, I don't know, but it was awful important.
1: Yeah. Philo Pants, you're a genius in a moronic sort of way. Get that, Philo Pants.
2: Hello. Pants on the line. What's that? You say this woman shot her husband at close range?
1: At close range, eh? Were there any powder marks in the suit?
2: Yes, that's why she shot him.
1: Yeah. Come in.
3: Just get.
2: Why, that's the lady who called me. That's just what she said on the phone.
1: What's wrong, lady?
3: It's my basket.
1: Your basket?
3: My brown and yellow basket.
1: What happened to the basket?
3: I wrote a letter to my mommy, and on the way I dropped it.
2: She dropped it.
1: I heard her.
3: I dropped my yellow basket. And if I do not get it back, I think that I shall die.
1: She thinks that she shall die.
2: Oh, my.
1: Don't worry, madam. We'll find your basket. Philo Pants, call the posse.
2: Okay, boss. Here, posse. Here, posse.
1: Tell me, young lady, why do you carry letters in a basket anyway?
3: I don't know. I just read the lines. I don't understand them. We are being watched.
1: I hope somebody's listening, too. Tell me, have you got any clues?
2: Yeah, we can't work without clues. After all, clues make the man.
1: Down, Philo.
2: Hey, boss, I don't see what all this fuss is about just for a letter and a basket.
1: Shh.
3: The letter contained a sample of a new explosive, so powerful that one drop could blow us all sky high.
2: What was that?
1: That's killer fetal bomb. We're saving him as a suspect for our next case. Come on, killer, tell us what you know about this case.
4: You ain't got nothing on me. I didn't see her drop no brown and yellow basket at Hollywood and Vine. I don't know nothing about no formula for no explosive, and besides, I won't talk.
1: Took you some time to make up your mind, didn't it, huh?
2: Say, boss, a little torture ought to loosen his lips.
1: Yeah, sing him the torture song I torture, Philo.
5: A tisk at a task.
4: Oh, stop. Boy, that ain't torture. That's murder.
2: Give him the works, boss. Tell him those jokes you heard on the Bob Hope program.
1: Oh, me? Okay. On the way to the studio.
4: Oh,
1: yeah.
4: No. Anything but that. I'll tell you all that I know. I'll talk.
3: Who stole the basket in the envelope with the explosive?
4: It was the Baron.
3: And I knew it.
4: He's hiding at the Gargoyle Castle.
1: Did you say Gargoyle Castle?
2: Yes, Gargoyle, like with Pepsodent antiseptic.
1: Now that you've given us a plug, let's all get out and we're off to Gargoyle Castle.
6: Hi-ho, Gargoyle.
2: Shh. Gee, this Gargoyle Castle is a mysterious place.
1: Yeah, take it easy. They may be armed. I want you to all stand behind me, and if you hear a shot,
3: yes,
1: get in front of me. Okay, ring the bell, Philo.
2: Okay, boss. Here goes.
6: Oh, yes! I've been expecting you, but I fooled you. I'm not home.
2: Wait a minute. If you're not home, how come you're talking to us?
6: Ah, so you're wondering too?
1: Wait a minute, Baron. Do you know who I am?
6: I know you. That clean shirt isn't enough to fool me. You're detectives. Seize him, men.
7: Oh, yes!
1: Wait a minute. Take your hands off me.
6: Shut up.
8: What dungeon shall we throw them into, Baron?
6: Throw them into 77B.
1: I've been there before. Who laid that egg?
2: Boss, how are we going to get out of this dungeon?
1: Don't worry, Philo, you'll forget I'm a master of disguise. I'm going to make myself look exactly like the Baron. Hand me that mustache.
2: Okay.
1: Now, do I look like him?
2: Well, that's perfect, boss. That's perfect. I couldn't tell you from the Baron.
1: Quiet, Philo. Here comes the Baron now. He's opening the dungeon door.
6: The Baron! What am I doing in this dungeon?
1: Oh, so you're wondering too.
6: If you're the Baron, then who am I?
1: You're Detective Hope.
6: Oh, then I'll have to frisk me. Ah, here's the letter I've been looking for.
3: Don't open it, Baron. It'll blow you to pieces.
6: I should worry. I'm Detective Hope, and I hate that guy.
2: Look, boss. Look, he's still breathing. He still thinks he's Detective Hope.
1: Quiet, Philo. He's about to speak.
6: Strange. I always thought Detective Hope led a good life.
1: Why, what's so strange about that?
6: It's getting awfully warm where I'm going.

0: For the memory of this, our opening spot. Say, I practically forgot. You'll love the show next Tuesday. There's a scene where I get shot. You like that so much. And now we are sorry to leave you. It's just for a week we'll be missing. To show Pepsodent that you listen. Mail in the doors from four drugstores. Say, Bill,
1: yes,
0: what's
1: Bob?
0: On tap for next week?
1: Our special guest is Miss Olivia de Havilland. Skinny Ennis and the band will be back. Jerry Colonna. Our swingsters, six hits and a miss. And, of course, you.
0: And you. And thank you so much.
1: The tune Change Partners is from the RKO picture Carefree. 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
1: A pig is an animal with dirt on his face. His shoes are a terrible disgrace.
2: He has no manners when he eats his food.
3: He's fat and lazy and extremely rude.

0: dog.
1: And though he's slippery, he still gets stuck.
2: But then if that sort of life is what you wish, you might grow up to be a fish.

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1: Yes, friends, and at 65 of those battle stations this evening, the men of all of our fighting forces are seeing the first Fighting Front premiere, a screening of Bing's new Paramount picture, Going My Way. Wonderful, isn't it, Marilyn?
2: Marvelous. Just think, soldiers all over the world will see that picture before we do.
3: Sort of a postgraduate boot camp, I think.
1: Well, it certainly is the answer to those people who've complained that our fighting forces are only being sent old films.
3: Who said that?
1: Oh, they did say that.
3: Did they?
1: Just think, soldiers all over the world seeing a world premiere of a picture before even Hollywood sees it.
3: Well, I take it, Ken, that the plan meets with your approval.
1: It sure does. And you know, Bing, the way those boys down the Pacific are moving ahead, they're going to have to see the picture on the run.
3: You know, it might look better that way.
2: I wish I could be there in the South Pacific when they show us.
3: Oh, no, that might wreck the whole deal.
2: Why?
3: How could the guys watch Going My Way when they'd be looking your way?
4: Anybody going my way?
3: Travel ain't that tough.
4: Look, Bob, better put away the brush, yeah, or you may be sorry.
5: I'll take a chance.
4: Yeah? My cousin Mo and I are now producing pictures.
3: This may bring back the magic lantern.
4: Don't say things like that. Say, we'd like to know if Paramount will lend you to us for a picture.
3: Well, frankly, Yuki, I think it's unlikely. Mm-hmm. See, Paramount loaned Bob Hope out a couple of times, and they had very bad luck.
4: What happened?
3: Got the kid back.
4: Well, you'll want to work in our picture after I tell you about the leading lady.
3: Who are you using?
4: Well, we couldn't make up our minds who we wanted for the girl.
3: Uh-huh.
4: Hedy Lamarr, Lana Turner, or Ann Sheridan.
3: Well, who'd you finally settle on?
4: Marjorie Maine.
3: What happened to Cass Daly?
6: Oh!
4: She's unavailable.
3: Unavailable?
4: Yeah.
3: She's on with Bob Burns. Have you got any stories in mind?
4: Well, frankly, we thought we might film the story of your life if we could get it for a couple of bucks.
3: A couple of bucks?
4: Yeah.
3: Case this character on the right chalk. A couple of bucks. Broadway producers, young man, are asking $3 million for the screen rights to The Voice of the Turtle.
4: Yeah, but the title's got a much better voice.
1: Well, who besides Bing do you definitely plan on using, Yuki?
4: Well, everybody here in the Kraft Music Hall. For example, Miss Maxwell for the love scene.
2: Well, before I'll be in it, Yuki, I'd like to have a look at the lines I have.
4: Well, believe me, Miss Maxwell, the only reason I'm asking you to be in it is because of the lines you have.
2: Oh. Well, what kind of a part is it?
4: Well, you see, you're a movie star touring army camps. We have about 100 bit players taking the parts of soldiers, and you kiss them all.
3: Ain't nobody here but us bit players.
4: No, Bing, no. A friend of mine like you should have the leading part.
3: Oh, no, I wouldn't want to impose on friendship.
4: Well, I want you to know I'm not sore at you for the way you treated me. That's why I want you to have the leading part.
3: Oh, forget it.
4: Well, let me put it another way. We can't make the picture unless you put up the money.
3: I see. Frankly, I don't think Paramount would want me to compete with him.
4: Well, listen, Bing, don't boot this opportunity Mo and me are offering you. After all, Paramount hasn't done exactly right by you.
3: Oh, it's getting around, huh?
4: Yeah, well, look at the facts.
3: Right,
4: they have you make a picture with Bob Hope. He tells jokes much better than you can.
3: That's all the jokes.
4: And then they have you make a picture with Fred Astaire, who dances much better than you can.
3: True.
4: First thing you know, they'll have you making a picture with Sinatra.
3: I can dance better than that boy.
4: Well, let's see you, huh?
3: Well, a little later. I'll put my plates on, get the rosin ready. In the meantime, stand aside now, please, while La Max and I have ourselves a bit of a buggy ride.
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0: look for peace through their shutters and their eyes will pop. 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
2: A doddle a dip dip. A grattle a grot grot. She wiggled a fan, tickled a fan, biddy daddy. It could happen to you. A doddle a dip dip.
3: Never touch the stuff.
2: A grattle a grot grot. She muggled a woo, huggled a too, biddy daddy. It could happen to you.
3: Tell me, brother.
2: Now what is a dip dip?
3: I had a hunch you. Be asking, and maybe a noddle, you doddle, a noddle, and don't know which one it means.
2: It's simply new slang,
4: meaning I met a gal, and she's right on the beam.
2: I doddle a dip, dip.
3: Here they go again.
2: I doddle a doddle.

0: No brighter star has flashed across the cinema horizon recently than Mr. Sonny Tufts. First seen in Paramount's fine picture, So Proudly We Hail, and an immediate public hit, Sonny Tufts' next vehicle for the Paramount people will be a two-place job called I Love a Soldier, in which he is teamed with none other than Miss Paulette Goddard. Not a bad teammate, Sonny.
1: Yeah, but you see, Paulette's a little different from most teammates. She never shows up.
0: Where?
1: In the locker room.
2: Well, look, when you decided to become an actor, Sonny, did you have your heart set on playing opposite glamour girls like Paulette Goddard?
1: Well, after all, I'm normal.
0: Oh, right.
1: I mean, I guess I just naturally turned to acting.
2: Oh, family tradition?
1: No.
2: Well, then why did you turn naturally to acting?
1: I hate working.
0: I'll move over.
3: Do you find it helps you a lot in pictures to have a cute and distinctive name like Sonny Sonny?
1: Well, maybe, but, gee, I hate nicknames.
0: Yeah, me too. Let's stick to real given names, eh, boy?
1: Yeah. What's yours?
0: Harry Lillis Crosby Jr. What's yours?
1: Bowen Charlton Tufts III.
0: Hi, Sonny.
1: Hi, Bing.
3: Is it true, Sonny, that you come from a family of Boston bankers?
1: That's right.
0: Sure lucky you were Bowen Charlton Tufts III instead of the fourth.
1: Why?
0: Boy, you'd have been out of the money.
1: Well, you see, I was anyway. The family didn't exactly like the way I did things. For instance, all the men in our family went to Harvard.
0: I always wanted to meet a Harvard man.
1: meet my family. They insisted that I go to Yale.
0: Your family?
1: No, Harvard.
0: Foolish school. They lost a fine athlete.
1: And Glee Club man, too. I was a boy soprano.
0: Who wasn't? I heard you were captain of the track team. You know, it's unusual that such a big guy could run fast.
1: I was a boy soprano.
0: I see what you mean.
3: What other things are you interested in, Sonny?
1: Oh, I don't know. You got any suggestions?
3: I mean sports.
1: Oh, well, I kind of ski and I swim a little bit.
3: Gee, I'll bet you do both of those things well. Did you ever win any trophies?
1: Yeah, I won a cup once.
3: For swimming?
1: No.
3: Skiing?
1: No.
3: For what?
1: Selling refrigerators.
0: Selling refrigerators?
1: Yeah. One summer, my family thought that I really ought to work, and so I sold refrigerators. I sold so many, they gave me a cup.
0: Is that all you got for selling refrigerators, a cup?
1: It was for potato salads.
4: Say, I tried to sell iceboxes once, but believe me, that was hard work going from door to door with an icebox on my shoulder.
1: Did you get any sales?
4: Just a cold shoulder.
1: You know, that's funny. I think you'd do very well selling iceboxes.
4: Why?
1: Because you got such a good pan to put under one.
2: I'm interested in selling, Sonny. What technique did you use in selling refrigerators from door to door?
1: Well, no technique exactly. I just sort of rang the bell, and then a pretty girl would answer the door, and then I'd sort of smile at her, and then I'd... She'd sort of smile at me, and then I'd smile again, and then pretty soon, a refrigerator.
0: Sounds like interesting work, huh?
1: Yeah, it is, except... See, I'm just filling in this picture acting stuff until refrigerators come back.
0: Oh. Over at Paramount, you're making love to Paulette Goddard, and you want to get back to selling refrigerators?
1: Wrong, eh?
0: Let me put it another way here. Can you hold hands with a refrigerator?
1: No, but can Paulette Goddard keep half a dozen bottles of beer cold?
0: That's right. A guy can get thirsty.
1: You see what I mean? Now, why don't you work with me after the war? Now, selling refrigerators, like, from door to door, I make the approach at some houses, and you make the approach at others, and can't you see it just sort of walking along?
0: Boy, believe me, the last place I stopped at ain't going to forget me for a long time.
1: Why?
0: They got the imprint of my kisser on their door.
1: Well, I'll take this house. A pretty girl lives here.
0: Oh, yeah? Well, I'll wait now. Before you ring the bell, I want to tuck my shirt in. Okay. Ring her.
3: Well, how do you do, gentlemen? This is a surprise. Won't you come in?
0: Thank you, lady.
3: Not you, the big one.
1: Well, if I'm not out in a half an hour, Crosby, call my mother.
3: Now then, make yourself comfortable.
1: Thank you. I'm here to interest you in something every home should have.
3: Yes?
1: When you have it, you won't need to worry about food.
3: Yes?
1: It's very, very cold, and it holds a dozen bottles of beer.
3: I've got a husband. Good day.

0: How'd you do?
1: That kid's got a lot of resistance. Look. you try this house. Now, remember, when the door opens, put your foot in it.
2: Good morning, madame.
3: Where do you get that madam stuff?
1: What happened?
2: As soon as the door opened, I put my foot in it.
1: Let's try again.
3: Yeah?
1: How do you do, sir? Would you like a demonstration of our new super refrigerator with the electric razor attachment?
3: Look, who wants an electric razor on a refrigerator?
1: It's for shaved ice.
3: Not funny and not interested.
0: Just what do you expect to find in the refrigerator of tomorrow?
3: Stuff left over from yesterday. That's a good one. Now, look, I got no use for refrigeration. My wife ran away with the Iceman 10 years ago.
0: Oh, what a tragedy.
3: Yeah, terrible. He didn't leave no ice that morning and the milk soured. All right, hit the road, you...
0: Right across the hall here, huh? Here's our last call for today.
4: How are you? You all?
1: Howdy, all you.
0: We'd like to interest you in a refrigerator.
4: I doesn't need one.
0: Where do you keep your leftovers?
4: What are leftovers?
1: I need a refrigerator. I mean, I can see you need a refrigerator, my friend. Now, for instance, if you go to the store and you bring home a nice ham, the thing to do is to slice it and ice it.
4: Not me.
0: What do you do?
4: Heat it and eat it.
0: Well, another no-sale day. What are we going to tell the boss this time?
1: Well, you leave it to me. I'll break it to him musically.
0: How are you going
1: to
0: do this?
1: Well, I'll just tippy-toe into his office and come.

0: time marches back. 1851, Millard Fillmore is president of these 31 United States. 1851, and in the South, young men are whispering to their fiancées.
1: Would you do me the honor, Miss Marilyn, of becoming Mrs. Harry L. Krovener, Jr.?
2: Why, Mr. Harry, this is so sudden. We've only been going steady 16 years.
1: Forgive me, honey child. Folks have always called me impetuous and headstrong.
2: Are you really headstrong, Mr.
1: Swear to
2: Harry?
1: Goodness, I am.
2: Oh, well, you know, from the way Father and Mother talk about you, I got the idea you were impetuous, but that you weren't so strong in the head.
1: You haven't told me yet, Miss Marilyn, if you'll do me the honor of becoming my wife.
2: I'll have to have time to think it over, Mr. Harry, before I say yes. After all, I'm only 17.
1: Well, when can we announce our engagement?
2: When I'm 18.
1: When can we be married?
2: When I'm 21.
1: That's fine. I don't believe in long engagements.
2: You know, Mr. Harry, ever since I was a little girl, I've been watching you and saying to myself, he's my man.
1: Yeah.
2: Why, I can remember when you drank your first julep.
1: I thought you said you were only 17.
2: Mr. Harry, please.
1: I'm sorry.
2: Just because I practically consented to marry you is no cause to insult me.
1: A thousand pardons, Miss Marilyn, honey. I'm a cad. Why, I wouldn't want to insult you for the world. I love you, gal.
2: Really, Mr. Harry?
1: All I can think of, honey, is just kissing you.
2: Mr. Harry, please. One more forward remark like that, and I shall have to see that my brother Bowie got horsewhipped you.
1: A thousand pardons, Miss Marilyn, to think it'll be me. Just think. It'll be me who will have the honor of supplying all the oil to keep your little casters from squeaking.
2: My casters?
1: Mm-hmm.
2: What casters?
1: I'm speaking, Miss Marilyn, of them little bitty old wheels you lovely ladies move around on. Forgive me if I've been forward, but I always long to see them little wheels you wear under your hoop skirts.
2: We girls move around exactly the same as you men.
1: You don't mean to say that you have two...
2: Mr. Harry!

0: A pretty song, that.
1: Ain't it though, Mr. Harry?
0: Mm-hmm. That man, Stephen Foster, certainly wrote pretty songs. For a Yankee.

0: So much, friends, for one of the top tunes in 1851. 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
1: Well, I'd like a word with you ladies who sometimes start getting dinner with your hat on. You know what I mean. 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

0: Thus, friends, a little bit of the title song of Barry Fitzgerald's new Paramount picture, Going My Way. I'm sure the soldiers, sailors, Marines, and Coast Guardsmen who will be seeing Barry's picture at its fighting front premiere on 65 battlefronts this evening will agree with me that he gives an Academy Award performance. And I'm sure everyone will be glad to hear that the Overseas Motion Picture Division of the Army Pictorial Service is getting the new pictures to our fighting forces even before they're shown here at home. Why don't you dig old KMH next Thursday when we'll all be back with a little added touch of class. I'm speaking of that new Metro-Golden-Mayer star, the mighty Gene Kelly. Until then, hasta la vista.
1: Alan Maxwell appeared through the courtesy of Metro-Golden-Mayer, the producers of the White Cliffs of Dover.
2: Homemakers, right now, America has an abundance of eggs. What luck that is for all of us. Eggs take no ration points, yet they're a fine protein food that also helps supply minerals and vitamins. We have this abundance at the plentiful season because America's egg producers rallied so well to the wartime call. But what will happen if the eggs are not sold, not used? Laying hens will be killed, and later we'll have a shortage of eggs. So serve eggs now for breakfast or lunch or dinner every day. They're wonderful food. Put eggs on your shopping list tomorrow.
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4: 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Oh, hello, Cheeky.
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5: Bring back Bandwagon.
6: To be or not to be, that is the question.
4: To be?
6: No, I'm sorry, you're wrong. You lose £5 from your total and are forced to buy this inflatable Nicholas Parsons doll in Sale of the Fortnight. Well, that's all we've got time for. Let's see who's won. Marissa has got £8, George has £6, and the president of my fan club has £2,408. And here's Edna to describe the prizes.
7: Well, here's a sort of table thing with knobs and drawers and things, and it's worth £2,000, and we're selling it for £3,000. I don't know what this is, but I strained my back carrying it in. It's worth sweet FA, and you can have it for ninepence.
8: We interrupt this program to bring you a news flash. The Prime Minister today expressed grave concern about a large depressed area in South Wales. It was later discovered he was talking about Harry Seacombe's navel.
6: Do you mind? Harry Seacombe is several friends of mine.
9: Oh, you're always talking about your friends in show business. I'll have you know that Ronnie Corbett and Charlie Drake are a friend of mine.
8: Well, if that's your attitude, I am on nodding terms with Max Bygrave.
9: How do you mean?
8: Every time he comes on telly, I nod off.
6: Oh, have you heard about Max's new record?
8: No, what?
6: Cunning Devil. It's not an LP, it just seems like one.
10: Ah, Mr. Smidgley. Well, would you come into my study?
11: Yes.

0: I told you so.
1: Wasn't that bad news about the Chinese Everest expedition?
2: What was that?
1: Half an hour after they got to the top, they had to climb it again.
2: Oh.
1: Meanwhile, in a Chinese restaurant, and I refuse to do the lobster balls joke again.
0: Waiter, on that table over there, is that prawn crackers?
2: No, sir, just a bit eccentric.
1: Excuse me, is this Hello Cheeky, Cradle of the Stars?
0: Well, loosely speaking.
1: Oh, good, because I'm a child prodigy.
0: Get off, you're 35 if you're a day.
1: Yeah, well, I've only been a child prodigy for 3 years. Before that, I used to work in an abattoir.
0: What do you do?
1: Well, you put these cows in the thing and you...
0: No. I mean, what's your act?
1: Ah, well, you see this tissue and comb?
0: Yes.
1: Well, I blow my nose and then I comb my hair.
0: Is that it?
1: No, that's the finale. Before that, I place them to my lips and I can make them sound like the whole London Symphony Orchestra. Listen.
0: Ah, very impressive, but it didn't last long.
1: No, I'm sorry about that, but Wagner makes me spit a lot.
0: I don't really think that's our cup of tea. Have you tried Stars on Sunday?
1: Yes, found them guilty. No, they wanted me to sing Sheep May Safely Graze while strangling a rabbit, but that is against my religious principles.
0: Well, perhaps you'd care to go and discuss it with Dennis King.
1: Well, eh?
0: When he sings Sheep May Safely Graze, it sounds like a rabbit being strangled.
2: Oh, right.
0: I don't know how these lunatics get in. There's a 17-stone doorman.
2: He's the worst. Came into my dressing room in a tutu and recited Albert and the Lion.
3: Excuse me. Hi, fans. Dennis, Little Things Mean a Lot King here. Who's that nutcase you sent over to me?
2: Why?
3: He blew his nose on a comb and shot the drummer with a humane killer.
2: Oh, I'm sorry.
3: No, I can't say thank you. Anyway, fans, I just wanted to remind you that in 4 weeks' time, I shall be at the Albert Hall.
2: What are you doing?
3: Watching the Carpenters.
2: Are they doing a...
4: This channel is currently offline for essential maintenance and will be back as soon as possible. Please check back soon.
1: Stranger than truth.
0: In 1934, Beresford Spit was run over by the Flying Scot and lived for 0.5 of a second.
2: Oh, I don't think that's funny.
0: Neither did he.
2: Home hints for the handyman, number Fiddly D and Foldy Roll.
1: How to make a kitchen sink.
0: Torpedo it.
2: Dive, dive, dive.
5: Take her down to 40 fathoms.
2: I shouldn't advise it, Captain.
5: Why not?
2: This is a destroyer.
0: And now, Count Basie.
1: One.
2: Thank you. That didn't take long, did it? Next week we'll be counting Kenny Ball, which may take a little longer.
0: I don't understand. Oh, yes, I do. I prefer a small band, you know.
2: Really?
0: Yeah, keeps my hair out of my eyes.
6: If you want to keep your hair out of your eyes,
1: try baldness.
6: Listen. Listen to what Telly Savalas had to say.
1: Mind you, he had a mouthful of lollipop. Yul Brynner said,
7: I like baldness. I once wore hair and everybody thought I was Samantha Egger.
2: The band of the Coldstream Guard said,
1: and you'll feel the same if you give your family Jinbo health salts, the togetherness drink. Give them one glass in the morning and they won't go out of the house. They'll be afraid to go out of the house.
0: And speaking of livers, here's a man who's lived life to the hilt. With the body of a Greek god and the mind of a pantomime horse, it's Barry Cryer.
8: I looked at you in Tesco's by the bacon and fats and dropped my strawberry yogurt on the floor. I followed you...

0: That song has been awarded a cardboard disc for selling 12 copies in Chingford High Street. So if anybody wants 12 copies, contact me. Another first, chess on radio. Well, they've got the box open. I'm afraid that's all they've got. But we'll be returning to this match later in the program.
1: Up the red!
0: Sorry.
2: And now my impression of the general strike. General, what is it? Oh, how?
3: I was in the army, you know.
0: Commission?
3: No, straight salary.
0: No, I mean, did you make an officer?
3: Yeah, second lieutenant in the ATS, lovely girl.
0: Oh, I mean, what did you do?
3: I was the battery runner.
0: How'd you get that job?
3: Something they put in the tea, I think.
0: I thought that was supposed to make you...
3: Yeah, it does that as well, yeah.
0: Well, how did you manage with the ATS girl?
3: I went thirsty for a week. Hello, Cheeky's postbag, in which we survey more of your missives and epistles. And there will now be a short pause while I mop the microphone.
0: Here's one signed Regular Listener. It says, Dear Hello Cheeky Drummer, I don't know your name, but stop it.
2: Dear Hello Cheeky, is Tim Brooke Taylor a glove puppet? I saw him in a pub the other day and a man had his hand up the back of his jacket. On second thoughts, it could have been a friendly sailor. Yours, Claude de Vere Cole, leading stoker, retired. P.S. If it was a friendly sailor, pass my address on to him.
3: Dear Hello Cheeky, I wish you'd all fall down a well. Yours, a well-wisher.
0: Hello Cheeky's postbag next week will include a critique of our music as a pastiche of the more baroque set pieces of the 17th century by Mickey Most.

0: Actually, it's Radio 6 and 7 eighths. And the time is Dave Lee Travis. In a minute, Jimmy Young will be here to boil an egg with his flies undone. But in the meantime, over to the London Weather Centre.
1: Morning, sir. I'd like to buy a nice shop-soiled thunderstorm.
2: No, thank you.
1: Low cloud and ground frost going chill.
2: No, no, it's the wife's birthday. I was looking for a sunny interval.
1: Oh, a sunny interval. Where do you live, sir?
2: Harpenden, actually.
1: Sorry, only sunny intervals we got today from the Outer Hebrides.
2: Oh, well, could you keep it for me while I just go home and move?
1: Hello? Sorry, Mr. Noah, no deluge is forecast. However, on the ark...
2: Another dry day, dear. I think I'd better put some more pitch on the bottom.
3: Oh, no, I'm not in the mood.
2: I meant on the ark, dear. Oh. How's things with the animals?
3: Well, I'm sorry to have to tell you, dear, but we've now got 44 cats.
2: Only supposed to be two.
3: I know, but you know when we thought they were fighting, they weren't.
1: And now back to chess on radio.
0: And the game here is at a very interesting stage.
1: Oh, huh.
0: As you can hear, the game has now resolved itself into a confrontation between the two queens.
1: Watch it.
3: Sorry. I haven't thought of that. I'm back in the studio.
1: And back here in the studio, we're very pleased to welcome a man with a big nose and a photograph of Janet Gaynor, who's going to give a talk entitled Dennis Healy, When His Eyebrows Meet in the Middle, Will He Die? And If He Does, Will We Notice?
0: Thank you. Dennis Healy, When His Eyebrows Meet in the Middle, Will He Die? And If He Does, Will We Notice? Thank you.
2: Is that it?
0: Yes.
2: We allowed 7 minutes for that.
0: Oh. Would you like to have a look at my picture of Janet Gaynor?
2: Well, yes, it's lovely, but not a lot of help.
0: I could give the talk again in a funny voice.
3: Dennis Healy, When His Eyebrows...
2: Oh, shut up! Do you make a living out of this?
0: No, but it's a hobby. I make a living knocking on doors and running away.
2: Oh, that doesn't...

0: Next week, the great Alfredo will be attempting 3.5 somersaults in Plaster of Paris.
1: And now, here is a newsflash. It was announced in the House of Commons today that reports are coming in of intelligent life on the planet Venus. We're still awaiting reports of any intelligent life in the House of Commons.
2: Meanwhile, in the House of Commons, the Right Honourable Arvold Scrumptious, member for Rebnallam West, a strong supporter of Gay Lib, is on his feet, speaking about his bill.
3: He's just my bill. An ordinary guy. You'd pass him in the street and never notice him. His form and face is manly.
4: What's happening? I dozed off while Chamberlain was telling us it was going to be all right at Munich.
5: You see, chap over there is a poof.
4: Oh, God, give us a kiss.
5: Oh, we're ridiculous. I'm old enough to be your mother. Oh.
0: Meanwhile, in a newspaper office, just next to a rather cruel cartoon of Gene Rook. Oh, sorry, that is Gene Rook.
1: Hold the front page, hold the front page.
0: Why?
1: You're spilling my chips.
0: Sorry. I say, you two, any chance of getting my chum Nemesis Twitter job on this show?
1: I thought he'd left show business and become a chicken farmer.
0: Oh, he did, went bankrupt.
1: Why?
0: Planted 3,000 chickens and not one came up.
1: Oh. Did nothing come up?
0: Oh, yeah, a man from the RSPCA.
2: I've got a friend who's in oil, you know.
0: Really?
2: Yeah, he's a sardine.
0: I don't believe that.
2: Oh, very well. See this tin? Arthur?
6: Leave me alone, I'm squeezed in between two ravers in here.
2: The Right Honourable Edward Fortescue Marshallson, MARSHALSON.
1: That's a lot of decorations.
2: No, that's how you spell Marshallson.
0: Here is a newsflash. Oh, it does me a lot of good, that. At Buckingham Palace today, Her Majesty the Queen decorated 4 sportsmen and 2 members of the theatrical profession. While she was in the mood, she started on the royal bedroom but ran out of paint.
1: In retaliation, Barry Bucknell tried to declare Parliament open, but nobody took any notice of him.
7: Okay, Blue Eyes. I've been trailing you halfway around the world. 5 men have died, and I've got you where I want you, so keep up your hands and answer me one question, and I want to know the truth. Are you the owner of the Maltese Falcon?
8: Yes.
7: What are you going to do about this mess he's made on my trilby?
0: I'm speaking to you from the center of Edinburgh, which, as you may know, is built in the crater of an extinct volcano. I'm speaking to you from a bed in Glasgow Infirmary. Nurse, how long will I be strapped up like this?
9: Until you learn to keep your hands to yourself.
0: Can I see the doctor?
9: I shouldn't think so. The lights are going and he's West Indian.
0: In that case, I'd like Tony Blackburn singing I'm Just a Girl Who Can't Say No for Frida and all the girls at the Foundry.
2: I'm speaking to you now from a monastery where all the monks have taken a vow of total silence. Father Abbott, can you tell me how it is you ensure all the monks keep this vow of silence?
10: Shut up!
2: I see. Well, listeners, an experience like that makes you feel like another person. So I'm going to get one. Miss Helliwell, could you undo the top?
0: Once more, we stop the mighty roar of London's traffic to scrape up one of the interesting people who were in town tonight.
2: Yes, it's nostalgia time. Do you remember In Town Tonight? Do you remember Bandwagon? Do you remember those wonderful jokes of Max Miller's? Jimmy Tarbuck does. And do you remember that wonderful show that darkened the brighter years of the war, Stuff It Up Your Gas Mask, with Ramsay MacDonald, Dame Nellie Melba, and Herman Goring as the Cockett family? Here is an excerpt for you.
11: Well, step my sweet coupons, Herman, my wee son. You're late home from school.
12: Ach, a blunden, that is mine, a Vulcan pie. Mutter, kleine Mutter, sing us a song, or I shoot you.
2: Brings it all back, doesn't it? And do you know it was on that very series that the film Death in Venice was based?
1: Or as it was later known, Carry On Up the Canal.
0: The beautiful theme song from that film was recorded by the lovely Joe Gormley in an off-the-shoulder studio in Charing Cross Road.

0: And here it is.
1: Waltzing with Winifred is wonderful.

0: During that song, we had a phone call from our listener, hello, Eric, who tells us that he can remember Max Miller's jokes, but he can't remember Jimmy Tarbuck. Lucky old you, Eric.
1: Meanwhile, in a dentist's surgery, just next to that nasty metal thing with a hook on it.
2: All right, spit in this bowl. And again. And again. Well, that's watered my gladioli. What seems to be the trouble?
1: It's 3 months since my last confession, and since then, I've been with 2 women.
2: I'm a dentist.
1: I know, but I bit both of them.
2: I see. In that case, say 3 Our Fathers and spit in the bowl again. Oh, and on your way out, would you mind kissing my receptionist?
1: What?
2: I'm having an affair with her, but I've got a bit behind with my work today. Next. Oh, yes. You've got a rather nasty meanwhile in there. That'll have to come out.
0: Meanwhile, in the grounds of a stately home where the monkeys... Why do they always do that when you look?
1: Excuse me, is this a game reserve?
2: Yes, sir.
1: Could you book me a Scrabble set for Friday? Thank you.
3: I tell you, Wilfred, it's not a fit night out for a man nor a beast.
4: Why do he say that, Meg?
3: Well, the way you carry on, you're either one or the other. Why do you have to stay out all night anyway?
4: That's Squire Trebormant's orders. He be expecting the smugglers again.
3: He wouldn't get them so often if he didn't drink so much port.
4: No.
3: Oh.
4: Haven't he heard these last few weeks after nightfall, strange dark figures have been seen stumbling about, making peculiar noises?
3: Sounds like the black and white minstrels.
4: You're warm, Meg.
3: I know I am. Take your hand out of there.
4: Oh, sorry. Here comes the squire now.
2: Is that you, tree surgeon?
4: Aye, squire.
2: Who are those 2 little bald men with you? Oh, sorry, Meg. Any luck, tree surgeon?
4: No, squire. She told me to take my hand out of there.
2: No, I mean, have you seen anything?
4: Not a lot. She's taller than me.
2: What's that down there?
4: That's my foot.
2: No, down there by Nurdle Rock.
4: That's a boat. Listen.
2: It's them, tree surgeon. Meg, turn your back to the wall.
3: You mean turn my face to the wall?
2: No, I thought of a better way to keep you occupied. Tree surgeon, run to the village and tell the excise man the smugglers are on the march.
5: We present the Jelly Smugglers of Penwarris.
0: A ridiculous production starring Joan Plowright as Darien Toms,
2: Harvey Smith as Joan the Wad,
5: Henry Cooper, Tommy Cooper, and Alice Cooper as the Beverly Sisters,
0: and Oliver Reed as Cornwall.
2: Written by Friday in time for the post.
5: Adapted from Rod McEwen by a sheepdog.
0: Produced and directed by Ken Russell in his tea break.
6: So there, serving wench. Another bumper of ale.
7: Certainly, Mr. Excise Man. Here, will you keep your promise to take me to London with you?
6: You'll see, my pretty.
7: I don't want to see your pretty. I just want to go to London.
0: Mr. Excise Man.
5: Stop calling me that. My name isn't Rodney, Roger, Algernon, Cahoon, Smythe, Smythe, Fotherington.
0: Hi. Well, Mr. Excise Man, the squire do tell me to tell ye there be some French smugglers landing at Penmorris Cove.
5: What sort of accent do you call that?
0: It's the best we simple people can do. We're not educated to do proper Cornish accents like you London folk.
5: My God, I warned them.
0: What?
5: We should have done a Foreign Legion sketch.
0: True.
5: What time is it? What, already?
0: Already? There's not a moment to lose.
5: Buckle on your whatnots and gird up your thingamies, men. To the cove!
2: Right. Wow. There is the last box, Pierre. 20,000 assorted flavored jellies. We are going to make a killing tonight. Are you sure it is safe for us to take this inland?
8: Maybe. I saw Francois flashing on top of the cliff.
2: Oh, he's such a show-off. In this weather, he'll do himself a mischief. Right, we have to meet the mysterious stranger who is buying this consignment.
8: Who is he?
2: He is known only as the Phantom Codpiece.
9: Hello!
2: Pierre, shut your pasty muncher. This must be Eam.
10: Hello, my name's Eam.
2: Hello. What are you doing here?
10: Just passing through on my way to another program. All the best with the jelly smuggling thing.
8: Why did you do that?
2: He knew too much. Quiet. What's that on the cliff? Is it a light?
8: It's either that or a lager. I can't see from here.
2: No, it's somebody watching us.
10: Sorry,
1: surgeon. My spies told me the smugglers would land at Traherne Bay. Another thing, why wouldn't the men from the village come with us?
4: Between you and I, it's the squire, sir. He's filled their heads with strange tales of creatures not human who do come out at night to create mischief for God-fearing folk.
5: Piskies?
4: I've not a drop all day, sir.
5: Right. Here's the plan. Meg, you surround the squire.
3: All right.
5: Trisurgeon, you go down and arrest the smugglers, and I'll stay up here and panic.
2: Not so fast, my friends.
10: Why not?
2: They're missing the jokes at the back. Oh. I am the Phantom Codpiece.
4: Wait a minute. I recognize that voice.
2: Well, I can only do two, and you've had them both in this show.
4: It's Squire Trebormont.
2: Damn you, you'll win.
10: Drop that pistol, Trebormont. Under this cloak, I have a loaded waistcoat.
2: All right.
4: Just a moment, Mr. Exciseman.
5: It's Rodney Roger.
4: Shut up. Drop that waistcoat. I have you covered with a loaded pair of long johns.
10: So, the king of the jelly smugglers, eh?
4: Now you have discovered our plan. We have abandoned the idea of smuggling our garlic-flavored jelly into England.
5: Really? Well, what's that wobbling in your trousers?
4: That is a perfectly innocent blancmange I carry for my own purposes.
3: Another dream shattered.
4: You will come with us in the boat and conveniently disappear at sea.
10: Just a moment, froggy chappy. 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
4: Who are you?
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3: Ho, ho, ho.
2: Everybody drop everything. I didn't mean that, Meg. 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Oh.
9: Who are you?
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11: The end.
5: You are cheating. 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
4: Bonsoir, Cheeky. 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Music by the Dennis King Trio. 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

0: This week, Steptoe and Son and Son.
1: Oh, God. He's got no consideration for me age. Can't even clean out his own room. Look at all his clothes. Yeah, I'll chuck him in his wardrobe and he can hang him up. Hello? What's this in here? A diary? Didn't know he kept a diary. What does he have worth writing about? Oh, God. A pressed daffodil. A great Jesse. Let's see. January the 1st. Dear diary, so we begin another year. I awoke this morning with a feeling of great optimism. I am convinced that this will be my year of destiny. As I write, I feel strangely elated. Something is going to happen to me this year. The wastelands of the past are behind me. A feeling of mysticism consumes my soul. I am about to be reborn. January the 2nd. Went to the dentist, got to have 6 teeth out. March the 3rd. Old Misery Gut's birthday tomorrow. Must get him something, otherwise I won't hear the end of it. April the 4th. The sun is shining outside, but it is dull compared with the sunshine in my heart. Last night I met Merlitsa, a Yugoslavian au pair girl from Belgrade. Music fills my being as I write her name. She is beautiful beyond my poor inadequate words. We talked about communism far into the night. I think she is impressed with my views on Tito and his policy of Stalinistic devotion and non-alignment. Meeting her at the Skinner's Arms tonight. April the 5th. Melissa didn't turn up. Waited till checking out time. If I ever see that fat ugly cow again, I'll smack her. May the 7th. George took me to a party last night. One or two fair sorts there, but I don't remember much about it. Oh, God, who's that? All right, I'm coming. Yes?
2: Good evening. I'm sorry to trouble you.
1: I think you got the wrong place, love. The maternity hospital's up the road.
2: I think I'm all right for a few weeks.
1: Good. Can I help you?
2: Does Mr. Harold Steptoe live here?
1: No. Look, dear, I think you made a mistake.
2: Well, this was the address I was given. I wanted to talk to him. It's very important.
1: Oh, I'm afraid I can't help you. The last time I saw him, he was talking about going to Australia. He may have gone for a while now. Don't cry. People might see you.
2: I've been looking for him for months.
1: Yeah. About 8 by the look of you.
2: I thought I'd found him at last.
1: Look, dear, that's not going to do any good. Oh, God. You better come inside.
2: Oh, thanks.
1: In here. In the lounge. Sit down.
2: Oh, thanks.
1: No, not that one. There's a spring sticking up. Have this one. Your name isn't Melitza, is it?
2: No, it's Beryl. Beryl Tomlin.
1: Well, Mrs. Tomlin.
2: Miss Tomlin.
1: Oh, God. Well, as I was saying, I don't know where he is. What do you want to see him about?
2: I wanted to see him about this.
1: Oh? What's that then?
2: It's a baby. Or it will be. I just want to know what he's going to do about it.
1: What's he got to do with him?
2: he's the father.
1: Rubbish. My Harold's a good boy. He wouldn't do anything like that.
2: I just want to talk to him about it.
1: Well, you can't. He hasn't lived it for years. It can't be him.
3: Dad, hold on.
1: Excuse me. I won't be long.
4: Hello, Dad. Oh, have I had a good day today? I've got a cartload out there.
1: Yeah, and you've got a pram load in there.
4: Pardon?
1: You've done it now, haven't you?
4: Done what?
1: There's a bird in there, 8 months up the stick, and she says you're the father.
4: Hi. Me? You're kidding.
1: I'm not, but she is.
4: Well, I don't know what you're talking about. Who is she?
1: Beryl Tomlin, her name is.
4: Beryl? I've never heard of her then.
1: Well, she's heard of you. Haven't you got any sense? Fancy telling her your name.
4: I don't know anything about it, honestly. Here, hang on. Let me have a word with her. Good evening. Can I help you?
2: Mr. Harold Steptoe?
4: Yes.
2: I'm Beryl Tomlin.
4: Oh. I don't believe I've had the pleasure.
1: Well, somebody has.
4: Do you mind? Have we met?
2: Yes, I believe so.
1: God, blimey, I ought to know.
4: You keep out of this. I'm very sorry, Miss Tomlin. But I don't seem to recognise you.
1: That's the way, good lad. Deny it.
5: Keep quiet.
2: To tell you the truth, I don't seem to recognise you either.
1: Must have done it with your eyes shut.
4: Will you shut up? Are you sure you've got the right person?
2: I think so. I believe we met at a party at Hilary Philpott's last May.
4: Hilary? Well, Fred, I don't recall a girl named Hilary.
2: It's a man.
4: Oh. I don't think I recall a man named Hilary either. I would certainly remember his name. I mean, we ain't got many Hilarys in the circles I'm moving.
2: Well, that's just it. Apparently somebody brought you to the party and nobody else knew you, and that's why it's taken me so long to find you. It seems that sometime during the evening, you and I met...
1: That's an understatement.
2: I'm afraid I don't remember very much about it. I think I must have had too much to drink.
1: Yeah, that's what they all say.
4: Look, will you go and make a cup of tea or something?
1: Yeah.
4: Please sit down.
2: Beryl?
4: Beryl.
2: Oh, thanks.
4: Well, I'm sure we can sort this out. So please, don't think I'm trying to get out of anything. But if I don't remember you, and you don't remember me, how can we be sure that we did actually...
2: Somebody saw us go into the bedroom.
4: Well, that don't prove anything, of course. I mean, I could have been looking for your coat or something.
2: Well, perhaps that's why we went in there, but I don't think that's what we did while we were in there. We didn't come out for over an hour, and everybody wanted to go home. And they had to climb through the window to get their coats, and then they saw us. Do you remember going to a party last May?
4: May? May.
1: Have a look in your diary.
4: Yes, I'll... What diary? I said, what diary?
1: I don't know. I'll go make a tea.
4: What do you know about my diary?
1: Nothing.
4: You've been snooping out my bedroom again.
1: No, I haven't. Let go! You're hurting me!
4: Where is it? Where is it?
1: I don't know! It's in my pocket.
4: You nosy little devil. There's nothing private in this house. If you've been reading
1: it... I haven't!
4: A monkey in a zoo gets more privacy than I do. Won't keep you a minute, miss.
2: Oh, I don't want to cause any trouble.
4: Don't worry. We want to find out the truth, don't we? Now, let's see.
1: May the 7th.
4: May the 7th. Shut up, you. I'll attend to you afterwards. Here we are. May the 7th.
1: I told you.
4: Shut up. George took me to a party last night. One or two fair thoughts there, but I don't remember very much about it. must have had a spinful.
2: I think we both did. I didn't want to go to the party in the first place, but I was miserable because I'd just broken up with my boyfriend.
4: Oh, well, perhaps he's...
2: No.
4: No?
2: No. We never had any relations.
1: What's your relations got to do with me?
4: I'm too ignorant. Not Val's relations. She means they never had carnal knowledge of each other.
1: Blimey, no wonder he left her.
4: You've got a mind like a cesspool, haven't you? Guns make the tea. Miss Tomlin and I have things to discuss. Go on.
1: Don't commit yourself. Speak to a lawyer first.
4: I must apologise for my father. He is very uncouth.
2: That's all right, I understand. You should have heard what my family said.
4: Oh, you have a family?
2: Oh, yes.
4: Any brothers?
2: Two. 6 and 7.
4: Feet?
2: No, that's how old they are.
4: Miss Tomlin, although I cannot recall the episode of the night in question, it did obviously take place. And I would like to apologise for the condition you now find yourself in.
2: I'm just as much to blame as you are.
4: Well, the point now is, what are we going to do about it?
2: That depends on you, Mr. Steptoe.
4: Well, naturally, for this has come as a great shock to me, I'm fully prepared to face up to my responsibilities. I must have had my fun, and I've got to pay for it.
2: Now, I don't want you to think I'm trying to blackmail you into anything, Mr. Steptoe. It's hardly a good basis for marriage, is it?
4: Well, of course, if you don't want to marry me, I quite understand.
2: I didn't say
4: that. I mean, having seen me sober, I mean, well, the both of us, and knowing what I do for a living, you might not want to marry me. Nobody else has up to now. I ain't got much to offer. It would mean living here with old Faceache. Has to be better if I just coughed up a few quid for the sprog and we forget all about it.
2: Mr. Steptoe, I came here not knowing what to expect, and I find that you're a very kind and considerate person. And I think a girl could do a lot worse than marry someone like you.
4: Yes. Do you mean that?
2: I do.
4: All right, then, you're on.
2: Only if you're sure.
4: I am.
2: Only we're not in love, are we?
4: I don't think that matters. I mean, we're too old for that. But, well, I am.
2: I think you ought to know I'm 28.
4: That's a lovely age for a woman. I'm 35. No, I'm not. I'm 38.
2: That's not very old.
4: It is when you're 38.
2: I prefer mature men.
4: Oh,
2: I always have.
4: Well, really, I've been around a bit. I mean, I can't deny that. Well, if I die tomorrow, I can't complain. We've had my share. that's all settled then.
2: Yes.
4: Suppose we better make it as soon as possible.
2: Yes, I think so. Where?
4: Well, I don't think we should have a white wedding, do you?
2: No.
4: How about Paddington Registry Office?
2: Lovely.
4: Monday?
2: Yes.
4: I'll get the licence and put your name down for the hospital at the same time. You'll get the wedding ring as well. We'll have to get engaged afterwards. I'm a bit veracic lint at the moment.
2: You are sure, Mr. Stetter?
4: Harold.
2: Harold?
4: Yes, I'm sure. Can I kiss you, Bill?
2: Yes.
1: Oh, that's a design. Haven't you had enough?
4: Can't you knock for you coming?
1: It's my house. I don't have to knock my own house. Well, if it's decided, how much has she stung you for?
4: She ain't stung me for nothing. We're going to get married.
1: Married? You dozy, gullible twit. I knew I shouldn't have left the room.
4: Now look, we're getting married, see? I know what I'm doing.
2: Harold, don't argue with your father, please.
4: Argue with him? I don't have to argue with him. I'm 38, for God's sake, I can do what I like. I'm marrying you because I want to. Every child should have a father. For God's sake, what am I saying?
1: You want your brains tested. Bang a 50 bob or we can get shot at that.
4: Look, you. I've never had much out of you. But I want something out of you now, and I'm going to get it. I want to look a joy on your face like any normal man hearing his son is getting married. Do you hear me? I want to look a joy.
1: You're joking me.
4: Let's have it.
1: Look, please.
4: A look of joy. That's better. And now, I want you to say, congratulations, son. I hope you're going to be very happy.
1: Never.
2: Oh, you're
4: I'll kill him. Come on, congratulations. Come on.
1: Congratulations.
4: And I hope you'll be very happy.
1: And I hope you'll be very happy.
4: And I'm giving you £500 for a wedding present.
1: You'll have to kill me to get that.
4: Yeah, all right. I'll get it later. And now, a kiss for the bride. Wipe your lips.
2: Well, I think I'd better be going now.
4: Yeah, I don't blame you. I'll see you out. That way about him. He'll get used to the idea. Look, after we're married, if he says anything to you, you just let me know. And he'll go out of that door so fast his feet won't touch the ground until he gets to the old people's home.
1: Yeah, you'd like that, wouldn't you?
2: Good night, Mr. Steptoe. I do hope we're going to get along well together.
4: Say good night, Peter.
1: Yeah.
2: I do realise how you must feel about everything, but I'll do my best to make Harold a good wife and to be a good daughter-in-law to you. And if it's a boy, we'll call him after you.
1: After me?
2: You'd like that, wouldn't you?
1: Albert Ladysmith Steptoe Jr.
4: Oh, God. Here, I'll run you home into your horse and cart, if you like. Oh, no, of course, you might jolt you up a bit, then, mightn't it?
2: That's all right. I'll get a taxi.
4: Oh, well, here you are. Here's a quid. That should be enough. I'll see you tomorrow.
2: Yes. We've got a lot to do. Oh, are we going to have a reception?
4: Well, I hope so. You better ask your father. That's down to him, you know.
2: We'd better draw up a list.
4: I can tell you mine now. Him. I don't want him to come, really. So we'll talk about it tomorrow. Good night.
2: Good night.
4: I'm going to be a father. I wonder if I enjoyed it.

0: Hello.
1: Hello.
0: Had a good day?
1: No bet.
0: Where are you going there?
1: Trust no things.
0: Oh.
1: The things for the baby.
0: You'd have a look.
1: No. I don't want you touching them. Putting all the germs all over them. They're delicate things, babies. I don't want you breathing anywhere near him till he's 18. Or at least until he's had his inoculation.
0: You was a baby once. You never called you anything off me.
1: Yeah, I was immune, wasn't I? With three generations living in this rattle, it's like them Egyptians falling in the Suez Canal. Nothing ever happens to them.
0: Let me have a look. I won't touch him. I promise.
1: All right, then. Stand over there. Further. Go on. Go on. There.
0: Ah, they're nice.
1: Do you like them? They're booties.
0: Yeah, they're lovely. Keep his little plates warm, they will.
1: Don't touch them. Stay where you are. Get back. Back. Back.
0: Do you think they're the right size?
1: Oh, you don't go by sizes. Not with babies. Here. This is a little jacket for him.
0: Ah, oh, that's pretty. Bit small, though, ain't it?
1: Well, of course it's small. It's for a baby, not Harry Seagum.
0: Oh, except our babies have always been big babies. You were 10.5 pounds, nearly as much as I was.
1: Oh, I knew you'd have to be bigger than me.
0: I was over 11 pounds.
1: You ain't grown much, have you?
0: How much did that lot fetch you back?
1: 25 quid.
0: 10? You must be crackers. I kidded you out for 7 and a tanner.
1: Yeah, I bet you did. The next army battle dressed in a pair of boots, I suppose. Or was it a sandbag with 2 holes cut in it for my little legs?
0: No, it was all good gear. I got all your stuff off the round. I never had to buy you so much as a handkerchief until you were 16.
1: Well, I never had an handkerchief until I was 16. What are you talking about?
0: You're wasting good money. You could have got all that stuff off the cart and washed up. You can't tell it from you.
1: My son is not going to wear other people's cast-offs. He's going to be brought up different to what I was. He's not going to waste his life sitting on an awesome cart.
0: It might be a girl.
1: A girl? Oh, no, no, no. It can't be a girl, Dad. No, it's got to be a boy. I've always wanted a boy. Oh, no, no, no. I'm not having a girl.
0: Oh, there's nothing much you can do about it, is there? You put your tanner in, pull the handle and take the chance on what comes out. All that stuff left to go back, it's the wrong colour.
1: No. No, no, no, it's going to be a boy. I've got a feeling. It's funny, isn't it, eh? All these years I've been dreaming of having a family of my own. I've given up hope. Then all of a sudden, in 24 hours, I've got a wife and a baby. I'm glad it's happened like this. I mean, getting them both together, it saves time. And she's not bad looking, is she? I mean, I could have done a lot worse, couldn't I?
0: You have done a lot worse. Lots of times.
1: Oh, so she's going to be all right, Dad. Yeah, I just thought, you're going to be a grandfather.
0: Yeah, there is that to it. I'm looking forward to that. I'll teach him a few things.
1: Don't you dare.
0: Harold?
1: Yes?
0: I'm not very good at this sort of thing. I know we've had our ups and downs and all that, but I want you to know that if this is what you really want, then I'm very happy for you.
1: Thank you, Dad.
0: I know I'm a bit of an old twit, but I'm a good judge of character, and I think she's going to be all right.
1: Yes, I think so too, Dad.
0: And I'm going to give you that £500 for a wedding present.
1: Oh, no, I was only joking about that. I mean, I had you by the throat, didn't I?
0: Now, I want you to have it, Harold.
1: Don't know what to say, Dad.
0: Can't say anything. Take it before I change my mind.
1: Thanks, Dad.
0: That's all right. It's good to see you so happy.
1: Chubby Bill.
2: Hello, Errol.
1: It's George, but it's... Beryl.
2: Yeah, the name is here.
1: George, what are you doing here? I thought you was in Hong Kong.
2: Oh, I got back the day before yesterday. I'm on leave.
1: Oh, well, come in, come in,
2: yeah,
1: come in.
2: All right.
1: You all right, love?
3: Yes, thanks.
1: Okay, look who's there.
2: Hello, Mr. Steptoe.
0: Hello, George.
1: Oh, stupid me, let me introduce you to him. So, George, this is Beryl.
2: Oh, we've already met.
1: Oh. Well, then, you know all about us, don't you?
2: Yeah, that's why I'm here. The point is, Harold, I heard about Beryl and the wedding yesterday, and, well, I can't let you do it.
1: What do you mean, you can't let me do it? What's it got to do with you?
2: You remember it was me what took you to that party?
1: Yeah?
2: Yeah, well, it was me what did everything else as well.
1: what do you mean...
2: Yeah, it's true, Harold. It wasn't you. It was me.
1: It can't be you. Because it was me they saw on the bed.
2: Oh, yeah. You were on the bed. All right, yeah. Spark out all evening. What they didn't see was me under the bed. I dived under just as they came through the window. The point is, Harold, as soon as I heard about Baron and baby, well, I mean, I couldn't let you take the blame. So I went round to see her and, well, to cut a long story short, we're getting married.
1: No, she's going to marry me. I don't mind about the baby. I'll bring it up.
3: I'm sorry, Harold, but I think it would be better if I married the real father.
1: But I just told you, it don't matter. I don't mind.
3: For the baby's sake, Harold. It must be better for him to have his real mum and dad. You do see that, don't you? I really think I ought to marry George.
0: She's right, Harold.
2: I'm sorry, Harold.
1: That's all right, George.
2: That was a really noble thing you were going to do. I'm proud to know you.
1: Yeah.
2: Well, we'd better be going, Beryl, dear. We've got a lot to do. Oh, you are, of course, invited to the wedding, Harold. In fact, I'd like you to be best man.
1: Oh, thank you, George. I'm very honoured. I'd like to wish you both the best of every happiness.
3: Thank you, Harold. You are sweet.
1: Before you go, you better have these as a wedding present. Baby clothes. I don't suppose I've been needing them now.
3: Oh, that is kind.
1: I hope it's a boy.
2: Come along, dear. I'll ring you tomorrow, Harold. Let you know what the arrangements are.
1: Yes, right. Cheerio.
0: That was a narrow escape, wasn't it? You nearly got lumbered there.
1: Yes, I did know.
0: You're better off out of it.
1: I suppose so.
0: Of course you are. I mean, can you imagine it? All those nappies hanging round the place?
1: Yeah.
0: The kid crying its eyes out all night long?
1: Yeah. No sleep.
0: No wink.
1: All the rars we'd have had.
0: Yeah.
1: Kids stinking the place up?
0: Yeah.
1: Screaming its head off?
0: Yeah.
1: Yes, and I've gone out to get drunk.
0: Harold.
1: What?
0: Can I come with you?
1: Yeah, all right. Come on.
0: By the way.
1: What?
0: Give us my 500 quid back.

0: You've been listening to Wilfred Bramble and Harry H. Corbett as Steptoe and Son, with Gwendolyn Watts as the girl and Richard Griffiths as the sailor.
1: I'm crunching my polo, dear Liza, I'm crunching my polo, dear Liza, crunching.
2: 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Try sucking them, dear Henry.
1: I can't, I've already crunched them all.
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6: 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Still with same wheat germ goodness, but a bit softer like, less crusty. I told them I'm too old to change my ways now. I'll put one at Lance onto it. Very nice, young Harold. If you like that sort of thing.
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0: A safe and merry Christmas, darlings, to all our armed forces, wherever you may be, and to you here at home. I hope all your stockings are hung and that you find in them all the things you've wished for. I know what I'm going to find in mine, a run. I always do on this show. But when I heard that one of our guests today was to be Margaret O'Brien, I decided to make it my business to see that this child has a Merry Christmas away from her home. After all, it's only a few years since I was a child. Those darling writers. They'll stop at nothing for a Christmas present. And that's exactly what they're getting. But to make sure little Margaret has a wonderful Christmas, I invited three of the theater's greatest clowns, Jimmy Durante, Bert Lahr, and Ed Wynn.
1: Hello.
2: Hello, Jimmy.
0: Hello, Ed. Jimmy, Bert. Hello, Bert. Ed, Jimmy. Hello, Jimmy. Bert, Ed. Well, now that I've given you all equal billing, we can get down to our problem. We've got to arrange a wonderful Christmas party for this little girl. Anybody have an idea of what to give her?
3: I got an idea, Tallulah. Uh-huh. Something that's very popular this time of the year.
0: Oh, really, darling? What is it, Bert?
3: How about giving her a Christmas present?
0: Well, now, isn't that brilliant?
3: Came to me in a flash.
0: Anybody else have any flashes? How about you, Jimmy?
4: I know what we could get her. I once got something nice for Christmas, a bed jacket.
0: You a bed jacket?
4: What's the matter with that? My bed always wears a jacket. We dress to sleep.
0: Well, for all the help you are, you could have stood in bed. Well, how about you, Edwin? Have you got an idea that's more stable than a bed jacket?
5: Oh, yes, I have a wonderful idea, Tallulah. How old is this girl?
0: Margaret O'Brien? Oh, well, she must be about, 7 years old, I guess. I've never met the child, you see, but I've seen her on the screen in Journey for Margaret, Our Vines Have Tender Grapes. Well, she's about 7 or 8, I'd say.
5: Oh, well, I've got a gigantic idea. Besides that, it's big. I tell you something, I'm surprised that Jimmy and Bert didn't think of it. Why don't we get her a horse?
0: A horse?
5: Yes, a horse. Why are you so surprised? Let me explain it to you. You give Margaret a horse. Margaret takes it home, and the landlord tells her she cannot have a horse in the apartment. This, of course, surprises her because the landlord has no objection to mice. You see what I mean? But the landlord is adamant. James J. Adamant. But anyhow, Margaret and her parents, they move out and they get a house in the country where the horse has plenty of room to roam. The house is in Milan, which is 25 miles to Rome. And the little girl has to ride the horse 25 miles to school every day. And one day the horse runs away and a little boy saves her life. He is the son of the wealthiest man in town. His father is a big tar manufacturer. He made his money in the black market, you know. Some of the jokes later on are even worse than that. Anyhow, she and the boy grow up to be childhood sweethearts, you know. And one day the boy brings her a bottle of perfume and proposes to her. She takes the perfume, but she turns it down because she is in love with a fellow who runs the poultry market. You see, she prefers feathers to tar. Isn't that awful? Anyhow, she thinks, you know, that her parents will be tickled with a poultry man. But they don't like him. He is taboo. So is the perfume. But anyhow, she marries him, and in a year he loses all his money and he leaves her. And all she has left is a bottle of perfume. Well, everybody knows little girls like perfume, so let's get Margaret a horse.
0: Well, I asked for a stable idea.
4: Hey, that's reaching pretty far back for a bottle of perfume.
3: Yeah, I don't want to offend anybody, but wouldn't it be easier to overlook the horse and just buy the kid the perfume? How can you overlook a horse?
0: Gentlemen, no. The horse is scratched. This child is away from home. It's Christmas Eve. Now, you know how children feel about Christmas. Surely you men, somewhere in your respective sordid existences, have met some little girl you made happy at Christmas time. Well, that's what I want here, and I'd appreciate your cooperation. Now, are there any questions?
4: I have a sister in St. Louis who has a little girl.
0: Jimmy, darling, that is not the question.
4: Oh. Do I have a sister in St. Louis who has a little girl? That's not a question.
0: Darling, what about your sister's child in St. Louis?
4: Well, I was going to say my sister always throws a Christmas party for her little girl. Why don't we do that?
3: You mean you want us to throw a party for your sister's kid in St. Louis?
0: No, he means a party for Margaret, and I think it's a very good idea. Now, the first thing we'll have to do is to get some refreshments. What do you get for a child's party? I've heard of something that children adore. I think they could call it milk.
4: Okay. I'm the milkman around here. From the picture of the same name I just made for Universal, now playing your neighborhood movie houses, smoking in the loges, so I'll get the milk. Tell me, Chalou, how much milk shall I get?
0: How much milk shall you get? How should I know how much to get? There's only one child. Get a fifth.
4: A fifth? That ain't enough milk. I take four fingers myself.
0: Well, Bert, what do you think? How much milk will we need?
3: Well, personally, I won't take any. I'm driving. Besides, I don't know much about this kid stuff. You see, I didn't have such a happy childhood.
0: Oh.
3: In fact, a very tragic thing happened to me when I was a child.
0: You lived?
3: Yeah, how'd you know?
0: Oh, just a wild guess. What else happened?
3: Well, at Christmas, I never hung my stockings up. You see, I only had one pair. Instead of hanging over the fireplace, they just stood there. And I never got any toys. You see, we was very poor. My mother used to take me window shopping. I wound up with more windows than any kid in the neighborhood.
0: Your mother had a budget account, I imagine.
3: Yeah, and she imagined it, too. She'd take anything in any store if she could budget. We were so poor that it was 15 years after they was married that my father gave my mother an engagement ring. Oh, it was beautiful. A 10-carat diamond ring.
0: 10 carats?
3: And what a beautiful sentimental inscription inside the ring. It said, "In case of fire, break glass." My mother thought it was too expensive, and she put it back in the box and took it back to the store, but they wouldn't take it back because it wasn't in the same condition my father had bought it.
0: Your mother had eaten the Cracker Jacks it came in.
3: Yeah, and the way Mother always used to pick on me. She used to say to me, "Bert, why don't you be like Johnny?" She used to say, "Bert, go out and play with Johnny. I want you to grow up like Johnny." It was Johnny this, Johnny that. I stayed in the house all the time. I got an interior complex. I used to sit around the house all day and cry. Oh, I was housebroken. All I heard was Johnny, Johnny. Last year, when I went back to my hometown, I thought I'd find out what happened to Johnny. So I asked his mother. I said, "Whatever became of Johnny, Mrs. Dillinger?"
0: He probably turned out to be a case of arrested development.
3: Yeah. Many times.
0: But if I don't have something ready for Margaret when she gets here, really, darling, I won't have the courage to face her.
3: Reminds me when I was the Cowardly Lion in The Wizard of Oz. I sang a song about courage. It was called, "If I Was the King of the Forest." Would you like to hear it?
0: What can I do? I'm trapped. Meredith Wilson, please, some music for Mr. Lahr, who will recreate his famous Cowardly Lion from The Wizard of Oz.
3: If I was king of the forest, not a queen, not a duke, not a prince, my regal robes of the forest would be satin, not cotton, not chintz. I command each thing, be it fish or fowl, with a woof, woof, and a royal growl. As I clicked my heel, all the trees would kneel, and the mountains bow, and the bulls kowtow, and the shadows would take
1: away. If I were the king.
2: Your Majesty, if you were king, you'd not be afraid of anything.
1: Not nobody, not no how.
2: Not even a rhinoceros?
1: Imposterous.
2: Well, how about a hippopotamus?
1: I'd trash him from top to bottom.
2: Supposing you met an elephant.
1: I'd wrap it up in cellophane.
2: What if it were a brontosaurus?
1: I'd show him who was king of the forest.
2: How?
1: Courage. What makes a king out of a slave? Courage. What makes the flag on the mast to wave? Courage. What makes the elephant charge his tusk in the misty mist or the dusky dusk? What makes the muskrat guard his musk? Courage. What makes the Sphinx the seventh wonder? Courage. What makes the dawn come up like thunder? Courage. What makes the Hottentot so hot? Who put the ape in apricot? What have they got that I ain't got?
6: Courage!

and the whole year round. I'd be hailed and crowned by every living thing. Fight!

0: Bert, darling, that was law at his best, but it doesn't help solve our problem about Margaret O'Brien's Christmas party. Now, it can't be too difficult, darlings. It's just that I haven't met any children. Socially, that is.
1: I thought you told me you had a big carriage trade at your theater, Chenu.
0: Very funny, darling. But you men should be able to come up with some idea. Well, among the three of you, there should be at least 200 years of know-how.
2: Well, why don't you join us and make it 250?
0: Dear boy.
1: Say, I just thought of something. How about getting her a three?
0: A three? Darling, it's Margaret O'Brien, not Tarzan.
1: I made a Christmas tree with toys hanging on it.
0: Toys on a tree? Oh, that's a lovely idea, Jimmy. What sort of toys shall we get?
1: Well, you're a girl.
0: Oh, thank you, Jimmy, darling.
1: What would you like to see hanging on your tree?
0: Jimmy, this is Christmas Eve, and I will not mention her name on this program.

0: I thought we were having milk.
1: Now, Jimmy, you know what I mean. I'm talking about toys a little child could like, you know, simple things to play with, like a ball and jacks.
0: You think this kid balls the jack?
1: Oh, come on, Jimmy, help me out.
0: When I was a kid, I had a mechanical mind. Needs a little oiling right now. My father wanted me to be a mechanical engineer, so he bought me an Erector set. And I would have been the greatest mechanical engineer of all time, except for one thing.
1: What was that?
0: I couldn't open the box.
1: Now, wait a minute, Jimmy. Girls today are athletically inclined. How about getting her a racket?
0: You mean like bootlegging?
1: No, dear. I mean like tennis.
0: Oh, my father wanted me to be a tennis player once, but I couldn't make the grade.
1: Why not?
0: No guts. Courage. Courage. Courage. I didn't like it. I cried every time he made me play. Then he tried to make me play ping-pong.
1: Now, you mean ping-pong.
0: Pang! My heart wasn't in it. Oh, courage.
1: No, Jimmy, I don't think she's old enough for ping-pong.
0: Well, the kids today ain't satisfied with the toys the kids used to play with when I was a boy.
1: Well, darling, there aren't as many Indians around today.
0: I'll accept that. With reservations. The toys they give kids today. Why, last year I had to give my nephew a chemistry set. He said... He said he wanted me to be a scientist, another Prince Albert Einstein.
1: Well, did he like the chemistry set, Jimmy?
0: I don't know. He moved away, house and all.
1: Well, a lot of scientists are up in the air these days.
0: Oh, not...
1: Christmas has become quite a problem, hasn't it, Jimmy?
0: Not for me. I think it's a shame Christmas comes but once a year. Folks, I got a little wish. Now, folks, I got a little wish. If it only could come true. It's about a holiday.

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Just when

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I hung up my stocking, went to bed, and when I came down the next morning, what do you think I found in my stocking? My father's foot. Yeah, my father really stuck by me all through childhood. One time in school, the teacher asked me who signed the Declaration of Independence. I said I didn't. I said I didn't know, teacher. I didn't. Just for that, she made me bring my father to school. He walked in and said, "Teacher, my boy Jimmy is a good boy, and he's an honest boy. And if my boy says he didn't do it, he didn't do it." What a man. My father went to school more when I went to school than when he went to school. But I'll never forget the big turkeys we used to have for Christmas dinner. I always got the dark meat. This year I'm dreaming of a white Christmas. Now, isn't it a shame that Christmas comes but once a year? Wouldn't it be nice if it came around twice, spreading joy and good cheer? Now, just when everyone forgets goodwill to men, that's the time.

0: We are not buying a horse. Oh. Now put that in your pipe and smoke it.
1: Oh, that's ridiculous. I don't smoke horses. Smoking horses. I have a smoking jacket somebody gave me. I've been smoking that for 3 years. I'm saving the buttons for last, you know. But what I started to tell you, Tallulah, this is marvelous. How about inviting Santa Claus to the party to give her some presents?
0: Inviting Santa Claus? Now, really, Ed, darling, you and I are adults. We don't believe in Santa Claus.
1: Oh, don't say that. That's not true. I believe in him. And I've got proof.
0: No. You've got proof there's a real Santa Claus.
1: Yeah?
0: You, a mature, intelligent, sophisticated man, standing there in your beanie hat with a propeller on top, telling me you have proof there is a Santa Claus.
1: Proof? I have even more than proof. I even think so.
0: Oh, you think so?
1: She lists.
0: Only when I talk. But anyway, tell me about this proof you have there's a Santa Claus.
1: Oh, I have proof. I'll tell you the whole story. I was in a show about 20 years ago, you see, and there was a fellow in the show with me, and his name was Houdini. No, it wasn't. His name escapes me. Well, anyway, he always made it a practice that no matter where he was, now, this is so beautiful, no matter where the show was on the road, he would go home on Christmas Eve, and he would always manage to grab a plane to get home and dress up like Santa Claus and leave some presents for his little girl.
0: Well, of course, he just dressed up like Santa Claus.
1: Yeah, well, wait, well, you hear the whole story. And the day after Christmas, this friend of mine in the show would always get a letter from his little girl. And the little girl would say, "Dear Daddy, Santa Claus came last night and I was standing on the stairs and he didn't see me, but I saw him. And he left me a lot of presents, and then he kissed Mama and went away." isn't that beautiful? Doesn't that ring your heart, that story?
0: Very beautiful, and it rings my heart, but what's the point?
1: Oh, the point? Well, I'll make it blunt, then. One year, the same company, we were playing out in Colorado someplace, and the same man was with the company, and there was a great big blizzard, you know, and all the planes were grounded, and the little girl's daddy, the father there, I call him Daddy, I mean Daddy, he couldn't get home for Christmas. Well, the poor man was heartbroken. Well, on Christmas Day, there was another letter from the little girl, just like he used to get every year. And the letter said, "Dear Daddy, Santa Claus was here last night and left me toys. And then he gave Mama a lot of kisses and went away. And that's how I came to believe that there is a real Santa Claus."
0: Well, Ed, darling, you go on believing exactly what you want, but I still don't know what to get Margaret for a present.
1: Well, now, let me see. I have a son, Keenan, his name. His last name is Wynn, Keenan Wynn. We have the same last name. That's a coincidence. Of all the people in the world I picked out to be my son, I picked one with the same name, Wynn. Well, anyhow, I've been trying to think. What would Keenan want for Christmas? And you know what I think he'd want? Fran Warren.
0: Fran Warren, why, she's right here.
2: Hello, Tallulah.
0: Hello, Fran, darling. And you're going to sing Look to the Rainbow, aren't you?
2: That's right.
0: Go ahead, sweet.

0: Fran, that was a lovely Christmas present. Look, darling, I want to ask you something.
1: Is it about Margaret O'Brien's Christmas party?
0: Well, the child has to have a Christmas celebration of some kind tonight, and I can't take her where I'm going.
1: Well, it sounds like you're going to a party. Why can't you take little Margaret?
0: Well, because it probably won't be over until 12 o'clock.
1: Well, that's not so late.
0: Thursday noon.
1: That sounds like quite a party.
0: It always is when I'm there, pet.
1: Yes, I hear you do. Well, personally, I'm just having a little party at home. We have a very small Christmas tree, but one thing I know is going to be on it. A new mink coat.
0: A mink coat? Darling, what kind of a Christmas tree have you got?
1: Oh, the usual kind. A fir tree.
0: Mrs. Louise, the first week on this show and already she's telling jokes.
1: Oh, has anybody thought of getting Margaret a doll?
0: A doll, of course. Now, why didn't I think of that? Why couldn't any of you three gentlemen have thought of a doll?
2: I was thinking of a doll. I'm always thinking of a doll. La, la.
1: And while you're getting her a doll, why don't you get her one that talks? One that says Mama, Papa. And they're even making dolls now that say yes and no.
2: Dolls that say no, I can get plenty of. Now, look, let me present the doll to Margaret. I'll be Santa Claus's helper with the red nose and the jolly laugh and the red nose with the red suit, and I'll come flying over the rooftops, down the chimney, and give it a doll.
0: Flying over the rooftops? I suppose you'll be using 8 reindeer.
2: No. I can do all my flying on 8 old fashions.
0: That explains the red nose. But Santa Claus might not be a bad idea at that. I suppose Margaret believes there is one, you think, huh?
2: Doesn't everybody?
0: Oh, now, honestly, Bert, you and Ed acting like a couple of children, Santa Claus, indeed.
2: Tallulah, believe me, there is a Santa Claus. I know. Because a few years ago, I was playing one of Santa's helpers to a cute little girl. Oh, she was a sweet little thing. I walked into the apartment Christmas Eve, all dressed up in my Santa Claus outfit, and started to give her some presents. But she wouldn't take them. She said if I was a real Santa Claus, I'd go up on the roof and come down the chimney. So I did. But she still didn't believe me.
0: No faith?
2: No chimney.
0: And you still believe in Santa Claus?
2: I certainly do. Because while I was up on the roof looking for the chimney, that cute little girl's husband come home. Now, if there had been a chimney for me to come down, her husband would have knocked my block off. So don't tell me there ain't no Santa Claus.
3: Now, wait a minute, Bert. Who told you there ain't no Santa Claus?
2: Tallulah, I've been trying to show her there is one.
4: I try to prove it to her, too. She doesn't believe that there is a Santa Claus, Jimmy.
3: Tallulah, you're unbelievable.
0: I do not care to speak about it.
3: Now you're unspeakable.
0: But, Jimmy, believe me, it's a Santa Claus, not you.
3: Especially me. Look at me. Tallulah?
0: Must I?
3: Move back about 4 rows so you can see both sides of his face. Now let me ask you a hypocritical question. Am I handsome? Am I young? Have I got curly locks? Am I well-educated? Do my clothes fit?
0: Well, for me, there's only one Santa Claus, NBC, Nicholas B. Claus. And this, darlings, is NBC, the National Broadcasting Company.

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The big stars in this program are Jimmy Durante, Bert Lahr, Robert Merrill, Margaret O'Brien, Edith Piaf, Fran Warren, Ed Wynn, Meredith Wilson, and his Big Show orchestra and chorus, and every week, your hostess, the glamorous, unpredictable Tallulah Bankhead.

0: This week, darlings, the big show is the Christmas show, broadcast with the cooperation of the Associated Services for the Armed Forces and dedicated to all our men and women in service who are far from home on this Christmas Eve. A great soldier who has spent a lifetime of Christmases away from home in the service of his country stands by now for a word of cheer to our men and women throughout the world. From Camp Breckinridge, Kentucky, General Jonathan M. Wainwright, United States Army.
1: I'm happy to join with all your folks at home in bringing a Christmas greeting to you, my comrades of the armed forces, wherever you may be. We have shared the joy of other Christmas days together, and we look forward as a united people to that time when peace on earth and goodwill to men will again prevail. May God be with you.
0: Yes, darlings, it is with a mixture of pride and humility that we accept the responsibility of sending to our boys and girls away from their loved ones on Christmas Eve this Christmas package of entertainment, wrapped with loving care and sealed with a Christmas kiss. And also, far from home this Christmas Eve, is one of our guest stars, little Margaret O'Brien. And to make her Christmas a merry one, we arranged to have our three comedy stars, Jimmy Durante, Bert Lahr, and Ed Wynn, play Santa Claus for her. Now, do you understand our complex little plot, darlings? But while they're getting ready, I'm left here at this rather advanced stage in my career, babysitting. Oh, by the way, darlings, I'm available for the same job to anyone listening. And at the same price, I may add. I only hope this precocious little movie star doesn't turn out to be the obnoxious brat that most of them are.
2: Good evening, Miss Bankhead.
0: Ah, Margaret O'Brien. Oh, Margaret, look at you. I had an idea. You were only 7.
2: Oh, no, I'm quite old now. I'm 13, you know.
0: 13 old. Darling. What am I laughing about? Now, Margaret, I've arranged a wonderful Christmas Eve party for you. I'm going out later to a party myself, but before that, I want to make sure that you have lots of fun. Now, what would you like to do until the others get here, huh?
2: Oh, I'd just like to sit around and be gay and jolly and have some laughs.
0: Oh, well, good. Do you want me to tell you some funny stories?
2: Oh, no. Just sing, Give My Regards to Broadway.
0: This child is older than 13.
2: Miss Bankhead, you don't seem to understand very much about 13-year-old children.
0: Darling, when I was born, I was 13 years old.
2: How old are you now, Miss Bankhead?
0: Well, I wonder if this is safe. How old do you think I am?
2: Well,
0: Oh, of course you must allow for the lighting here, Margaret.
2: Well, I think...
0: And I've had a tiring rehearsal all day.
2: Well,
0: And I'm still in shock over Happy Chandler's being fired.
2: Well,
0: just don't stand there staring at me with those beautiful big bright eyes and that gorgeous complexion and that silken hair. Say it. How old do you think I am?
2: Well, I think you're quite old.
0: Margaret.
2: You must be at least 25. Miss Benton, why are you crying?
0: Oh, nothing, darling. I'm just so happy. Obviously, child, you know nothing about a woman's age.
2: Obviously, Miss Bankhead, I wanted to be invited back on this show.
0: I keep running second to this child all the time. Well, Margaret, I'm neglecting my duty as babysitter. Come over here, child. Can you walk by yourself?
2: Of course. Can you, Miss Bankhead?
0: Isn't she sweet? I don't know how I'll be later tonight after the party. But, well, now what? Oh, maybe I ought to tell a little story, huh? Would you like a story, Margaret? Of course you would. All little girls like stories. Now, get comfy now. That's it. Now, let me see. Now, how do I do this? Oh, I know. Once upon a time, there were three actresses. Judith Anderson, Katharine Hepburn, and Gertrude Lawrence. One dark night, they were walking home, and they cut through a dark alley. Schubert Alley. There they saw a big bad wolf. He was a producer. And he said, I'm doing a new show. Which one of you actresses would like to come up and audition for the leading part? And Judith Anderson said, I will. And Katharine Hepburn said, I will, rally, I will. I mean, rally. And Gertrude Lawrence said, I jolly well will. So they all three went up and auditioned. And after he'd heard them read the part many, many times and thought about it for several weeks, he hired Gertrude Lawrence for the part. She was his wife. That same day, he saw a little girl waiting outside his office, and he said, you are just perfect to be Gertrude Lawrence's understudy. If anything happens to Gertrude Lawrence, you will play the part. Well, the little girl was overjoyed. And one day, just before the play opened, a terrible thing happened. The understudy broke an arm. It was Gertrude Lawrence's. And the understudy went on and played the part. And she became a big hit overnight and went on from there to become one of the greatest actresses in America. And do you know who that little girl was, Margaret?
2: Oh, sure. Bette Davis. No!

0: If you suffer from pains of headache, neuritis, or neuralgia, you should discover what many thousands have known for years, that Anacin brings incredibly fast, effective relief. 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
1: Meredith, you haven't done anything to get this party rolling. Come here, Meredith. I want you to meet Margaret O'Brien. This is Meredith Wilson, darling.
2: How do you do, Mr. Wilson?
3: Margaret O'Brien? Are you the little girl that I used to see in the movies all the time?
2: That's right.
3: Incredible. My, how you have grown up. It sure makes a person feel old. Hey, is there an echo in here?
2: No, Mr. Wilson. I knew you were going to say that. That's what people keep saying to me all the time. That's the penalty I have to pay for growing up. No one can stay the same age all the time.
1: Can't they now? Well, Meredith, what kind of entertainment could you give Margaret for this Christmas party? We're having in her honor, you know.
3: Well, sir, Miss Bankhead, I'll tell you what we used to do back home. I wanted to say, I'll tell you what we used to do back home in Mason City, Iowa.
1: Oh, no, not on Christmas Eve, Meredith.
3: I'll be glad to. We used to put on plays. Oh, I'll never forget that last play I acted in.
1: Yeah, I have a picture of you acting in a play.
3: Do you have that picture? I've been looking high and low for it.
1: Meredith, please, could we for 1 week dispense with that nostalgic drivel about your adolescence?
3: But this is very interesting drivel. You see, this play was about this doctor who was in love with this woman, and she was married. And her husband got sick, and the doctor had to operate on him. And the big scene was where the doctor had to make up his mind whether to save the husband and lose the woman he loves, or operate without washing his hands and get the woman he loves. Now, before he can make up his mind, the butler comes in and says, "Your car is waiting to take you to the hospital." Boy, I want to tell you, that was really dramatical, how he walked off the stage. Right through the fireplace.
1: The fireplace?
3: The door was stuck.
1: And you walked through the fireplace?
3: Oh, not me. I was the butler. What a hit I was, dressed in my T-shirt and shorts.
1: You played a butler dressed in T-shirt and shorts?
3: Well, it was a combination play and basketball game. I played center.
1: And now you're playing the center theater. Meredith, darling, could you possibly play some Christmas music for our little mom?
3: I'd be glad to. We have a number prepared here called Jingling.
1: Okay, Meredith Wilson and his orchestra and chorus in the gayest of the new Christmas songs, complete with snowflakes, sleigh bells, and yule logs, Jingling.

0: Meredith Wilson, every week I'm amazed how a man who can make such beautiful music can tell such odoriferous stories.
1: Well, sir, I was thinking the same thing. How a woman can speak so beautifully and then sing Give My Regards to Broadway.
2: Ho, ho, ho, ho. Merry Christmas, everybody. Merry Christmas.
3: Oh, look. Here comes Santa Claus. Hello, Santa Claus.
2: Hello, little girl. Ho, ho, ho. Merry Christmas.
0: Well, what do you know? The child believes in him.
3: Oh, I was hoping you'd come, Santa Claus. Oh, I'm so glad to see you, Santa Claus. Oh, and by the way, how is Mrs. Lahr?
0: Oh, indeed. I told you you couldn't fool a sophisticated child with that Santa Claus routine.
3: Oh, I know he's not the real Santa Claus, Miss Bankhead. He's one of Santa Claus's helpers. The real Santa Claus will be along later.
0: You'll have it your own way, darling. But this is Margaret O'Brien.
2: Margaret O'Brien? Is this the little girl I used to see in the movies? Incredible.
1: That's exactly what I said, Bert.
3: Here we go again.
4: My, how you have grown up. Makes a person feel old.
0: All right, we can do very well without that Christmas trio. Did you bring Margaret a present?
2: I certainly did. I brought a Metropolitan Opera star. Come out here.
0: Why, it's Robert Merrill. Well, Bob, this is a Christmas present. How are you, Bob, darling? How are you, Bob? Bob, I'm speaking to you. How are you, Bob?
5: Oh, I'm sorry. I'm a Christmas present, and I can't open my mouth till Christmas.
0: You're a present for Margaret. Oh, yes, I want you to meet her. Bob, this is Margaret O'Brien.
3: How do you do?
5: Margaret O'Brien? You're the Margaret O'Brien I saw in the movies as a little girl?
3: That's right. But I didn't know you were ever a little girl.
5: No, I mean when you were a little girl. So you're that little girl. Incredible.
3: Well, here it comes.
4: My, how you have grown up. Makes a person feel old.
0: Well, before we get too old, how about singing for Margaret, Bob?
5: I'd be glad to.
0: Ladies and gentlemen, Robert Merrill sings one of the great Christmas songs of all time, Cantique de Noël.

0: RCA Victor has long been pioneering the boundless new world of electronics and bearing the fruits of that pioneering into homes across the earth through fine radio, recorded music, and television. It is heartwarming to think of how much these instruments add at all times to the happiness of nations and people, carrying the message and music of Christmas around the world. But it is heart-lifting to think of how much they still can add to the peace of nations. On this Christmas Eve night, RCA Victor humbly pledges itself once again to the advancement of radio, recorded music, and television as international mediums. As science continues its conquest of the physical world, we shall look across the hemispheres from nation to nation as we are now accustomed to hear by radio. May this added sense of neighborliness help us better to understand each other.
1: Ho, ho, ho. Merry Christmas, everybody. And to you, too, Chaloo.
2: Well, if it isn't one of Santa Claus's reindeer.
1: You mean rain, darling, don't you? I'm one of Santa Claus's helpers.
2: Oh, you're just Santa Claus.
1: What's the matter? Why, don't you like Santa Claus? This woman is suffering from claustrophobia. I wish they'd have cut that line out.
2: Jimmy, I want you to meet little Margaret O'Brien.
3: Hello, Mr. Durante.
1: Well, Margaret O'Brien. Oh, no, this ain't the Margaret O'Brien I used to see. The Margaret O'Brien I used to know was a tiny little child. I can't believe this is the same girl. Incredible.
3: Shall we go another round?
4: My, how you have grown up. Makes a person feel old.
2: Well, Jimmy, how about a Christmas present for Margaret?
1: I brung one.
2: Whom did you brung?
1: Whom? Only that great French chartreuse, the one and only Edith Piaf.
2: Edith Piaf. Edith, darling, this is divine. Having you on our show, one of the greatest singers that France has ever sent us.
5: Oh, merci.
2: I would adore having you sing for me right now.
5: Oh, merci.
2: And when you've finished, if you like, I will sing for you.
5: Oh, have mercy.
3: Miss Bankhead, I've heard so much about Miss Piaf. May I meet her?
2: Why, of course, child. Miss Piaf, this is Margaret O'Brien.
3: Miss Piaf, this is really a pleasure.
5: This is Margaret O'Brien? Incredible.
2: No, no, not that again.
3: One, two, three, go.
4: My, how you have grown up. Makes a person feel old.
2: I wonder if that'll ever replace Fred Waring. Edith, darling, would you sing one of my favorite numbers, Autumn Leaves?
5: Oh, I will be glad to.
2: Merci.

0: Oh, a Merry Christmas, everybody. And a Merry Christmas to you, Margaret O'Brien. How about giving me, one of Santa Claus's helpers, a nice big kiss?
1: Take your hands off me.
2: That's Edith Piaf. This is Margaret O'Brien.
3: Hello, Mr. Wynne.
0: You're Margaret O'Brien? But you're not the Margaret O'Brien.
2: Ed, we are not going through that bit again.
0: Oh.
2: We know the child has grown up. None of us is getting any younger. We've all grown up. You've grown up and I've grown up.
4: My, how you have grown up makes a person feel mighty old.
2: Darling, sweet. Now, Ed, what present did you bring Margaret?
0: Oh, the best of all, really, Tallulah. I brought her a wonderful it's an opera.
2: Oh.
0: What a wonderful story. It's the story of a...
2: Now, just a minute now, Ed, before you tell your story. Ed Herlihy has a story to tell, Ed.
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5: This is the Big Show. And Tallulah Bankhead is giving a Christmas party for little Margaret O'Brien.
2: Well, Margaret, my pet, are you having fun at your party, enjoying yourself?
3: Oh, it's wonderful, Miss Bankhead. I bet there isn't another 14-year-old girl in the world as happy as I am.
2: 14? I thought you said you were 13.
3: It's such a long show.
2: Well, Ed, how about that opera? Are you ready to tell the story?
0: Oh, yes, I'm ready. I'm more than ready. Have you got anybody to sing the opera so that I can explain the story?
2: We most certainly have somebody. Yes. Robert Merrill will sing it.
0: Oh,
2: won't you, Bob, darling?
6: Sure. I'll sing Largo al Factotum from the Barber of Seville.
0: Oh, that's a lovely opera. But I'm going to tell the story of Carmen tonight, you know.
6: I'm sorry, I'm singing Figaro.
0: Well, I'm sorry you're singing Figaro, too. Because I'm going to explain the opera Carmen. And if you're going to sing that long-haired stuff from the Barber of Seville, it just won't fit, that's all. That's all. I'm an expert on Carmen, you know, an authority. I know things about Carmen that Carmen herself don't even suspect.
2: But, Ed, you explained Carmen the last time you were on the show.
0: Oh, well, that was only the two acts of the opera, Tallulah. But tonight, for the first time in the history of the world, I'm going to tell what happened to Carmen during intermission.
6: I'm going to sing Figaro. If I don't sing Figaro, I won't do anything. And you want to hear me sing, don't you?
0: No, not necessarily.
6: I'm singing Figaro, and you explain the story of Figaro.
0: Oh, all right, all right. Just to stop the argument, I'll explain Figaro. But you're going to find out it's going to sound just like Carmen.

0: pardon me just a minute. So you're singing in Italian, and they don't know what you're singing about. I'll explain the opera up till now. As the kite arrives, there is a terrific storm raging off the coast of Australia. But that makes no difference to the opera because the opera takes place in Spain. Now, actually, this version of Carmen, which I am describing, has a title which is all its own. The name of it is He Missed His Wife's Cooking. Every chance he got. Now, I'll explain what he's been singing. We first see Carmen seated in her living room. She has just come up from the wine cellar of her home where she stumbled over something 65 years old. It was her father. Now, as Carmen is in the sitting room, you can see that she has a figure that is out of this world, you know. And if she just put on a girdle, she could probably get it back in again. But as a matter of fact, Carmen has only two teeth. This is very interesting. Carmen has two teeth, one in her upper jaw and one in her lower jaw. And one day, the tooth in the upper jaw says to the other tooth, let's get together for lunch sometime. At this point, Carmen's father rushes in. This is an interesting thing. He says, Carmen, I am going to get married again. I hope you do not mind. I'm going to marry a girl 18 years old. Carmen says, Father, you can't do that. You are 65 years of age. If you marry a girl 18 years of age, 10 years from now, you'll be 75, and she'll be only 28. Have you thought of that? The old man says, yes, I thought of that, but why should that stop me? He says, when that time comes, I'll go out and find myself another 18-year-old girl. All right, if you'll continue now with the opera. I'll explain that. It's unfortunate that it's always on a high note, but I... Anyhow, in the opera, we now find that Don Jose has come to see Carmen. Don Jose's a lovely fella. He comes from a fastidious family. His father is fast and his mother is hideous. Anyhow, Don Jose is wearing a suit out of awning material. There is a freeze on goods, you know. Now, he has this suit made of awning material, the same material that people use to make awnings with. The suit is all right. The only trouble is that when the sun goes down, the pants roll up. Now, Don Jose says to Carmen, he says, sweetheart, now that we are engaged to be married, let us elope tonight. I'll bring a net, and you can jump to it from your window. And Carmen says, but I live on the 10th floor. Suppose I miss the net. Don Jose says that in that case, our engagement is off. Now, Carmen says, Don Jose, first you must ask my father for my hand. And Don Jose says, well, I did ask him. I asked him, and when I told him that I wanted to marry you, he asked me if I had enough money to support you. And when I said yes, he tried to interest me in another proposition. Would you sing that part of the opera, please?
1: Oh, che bel piacere, che bel piacere.
0: Listen up, the audience can't carry all those words, you see. Now, this is where the plot thickens, folks. It doesn't exactly thicken, it just gets a little lumpy. And I'll tell you why. A new character enters the opera. His name is Escamillo. And now Escamillo proposes to Carmen, and she accepts him. She doesn't want to marry the man for his money, but she can't think of any other way to get it, you know. And now comes one of the most romantic scenes ever to be witnessed on any stage. Escamillo kisses Carmen on her left cheek, then he kisses her on the right cheek, and then he kisses her on the forehead. Carmen says, keep scouting around, you're bound to find her. Wait a minute, there's some that are horrible. And now the scene changes. It is Christmas Eve, and Carmen cooks Escamillo a turkey dinner. She says, think of it, dear. When Noah was on the ark, there were only two turkeys in the whole world. Escamillo starts eating his turkey, and he says, I wonder what happened to the other one. Then Escamillo asks for some marmalade. And when Carmen tells him that they don't have any, Escamillo gets angry and he screams, what kind of a house is this? And Carmen says, stucco.

Now, you know, ladies and gentlemen, that was the finale of the opera, which I would like to explain. At this point in the opera, we see Carmen's brother. His name is Ralph. He is running to the house. Ralph, as it happens in the play, is really a lion tamer in the circus. And every day he puts his head right in the lion's mouth. But today, just as he was going to put his head in the mouth, he yawned. And the lion looked at him. And the lion said, "Just a minute, who does what to who?" I thought that was good. Anyhow, Ralph knocks on the door of Carmen's house. And Carmen yells, "Who is it?" He says, "It's Ralph." She says, "Who?" He says, Ralph. She says, "I can't hear a thing. There's a dog barking outside." Then comes the famous wedding scene, ladies and gentlemen. Here my mood changes. This is wonderful. I'd like to explain this. Carmen's mother and father are the first to arrive at the wedding. They are wearing bearskin coats. The wife's coat is black bear and the husband's coat is threadbare, you see. The wedding ceremony starts and the judge says to Escamillo, "To marry this woman you..." "Well, that'll cost you $2. Escamillo looks at Carmen. He says to the judge, "What have you got for about 3.5? The judge proceeds with the ceremony and he finally says, "If anyone objects to this marriage, let him speak now." And a voice shells out, "I object." The judge says, "You shut up. You're the groom." He says. So Carmen and Escamillo are married and they go to the country and Escamillo becomes a gentleman farmer. You can tell he's a gentleman farmer because he tips his hat every time he passes a tomato. But anyhow, it is very, very early morning and daylight savings time has come in and he is up so early he starts milking a cow on his farm. He's a gentleman farmer. And it's so early, he milks the cow while the cow is still asleep. The cow wakes up with a start and looks at the farmer. He says, "Thank heavens it's you. I thought I was being robbed."

0: Yes, my darling, that was a wonderful present, now wasn't it, Margaret?
1: Oh, I enjoyed that immensely. This whole party, why, it's been just wonderful. And I want to thank Santa Claus for having made it possible.
0: Oh, now, darling Margaret, you're 13 years old. Surely you're old enough to give up this Santa Claus legend.
1: Oh, no. Santa Claus isn't a legend. He's real.
0: Now, look, child, maybe I'd better straighten you out, huh?
1: Miss Bankhead, maybe I'd better straighten you out. There was once a little girl who didn't know whether to believe in Santa Claus or not. And she wrote a letter about it to the old New York Sun. The letter said, "Dear editor, I'm 8 years old. Some of my little friends say there is no Santa Claus. Papa says if you see it in the sun, it's so. Please tell me the truth. Is there a Santa Claus?" It was signed Virginia O'Hanlon. And here is the answer they printed. "Yes, Virginia, there is a Santa Claus. He exists as certainly as love and generosity and devotion exist. And you know that they abound and give to your life its highest beauty and joy. Alas, how dreary would be the world if there were no Santa Claus. It would be as dreary as if there were no Virginias. There would be no childlike faith then, no poetry, no romance, to make tolerable this existence. We should have no enjoyment except in sense and sight. The internal light with which childhood fills the world would be extinguished. Not believe in Santa Claus? We might as well not believe in fairies. Nobody sees Santa Claus, but that's no sign that there is no Santa Claus. The most real things in this world are those that neither children nor men can see. Did you ever see fairies dancing on a lawn? Of course. But that's no proof that they're not there. Nobody can conceive or imagine all the wonders that are unseen and unseenable in this world. You tear apart the baby's rattle and see what makes a noise inside. But there's a veil covering the unseen world which not the strongest man or even the united strength of all the strongest men that ever lived could tear apart. Only faith, fancy, poetry, love, romance can push aside that curtain and view and picture the supernal beauty and glory beyond. Is it all real? Ah, Virginia, in all this world there is nothing else real and abiding. No Santa Claus? Thank God he lives. And he lives forever. 1,000 years from now, Virginia. Nay, 10,000 years from now. He will continue to make glad the heart of childhood.

0: Margaret Child, that was beautiful. How could I possibly have grown so far away from that simple, wondrous belief that there is a Santa Claus? I thought I was giving you a Christmas you would remember. Instead, you've brought back something I should never have forgotten. All of a sudden, I remember how we sat around our fireside at home and sang the joyous Christmas carols, so symbolic of this happy, happy season.
1: Wouldn't it be wonderful, Miss Bankhead, if we could sing them now? Oh, I wish we could.
0: And why can't we, my precious child? Of course there'll be carols. We have the singers, Fran Warren, Edith Piaf, Robert Merrill. We have Meredith Wilson and the orchestra and chorus. And now we have certainly found the spirits.

And now, everybody, you here in the theater, you at home, and especially you men and women far from home, won't you please join us in singing, O Come, All Ye Faithful?

our friends, dear friends. As years go on and heads get gray, how fast the guests do go. Touch hands with those that stay. Strong hands to weak, old hands to young, around the Christmas board. Touch hands. The false forget, the foe forgive. For every guest will go, and every fire burn low, and cabin empty stand. Forget, forgive. For who may say that Christmas Day may ever come to host or guest again? Touch hands. Touch hands.

Well, darlings, this has been our Christmas show, dedicated to our loved ones in the service of our country all over the world. God bless you, and Godspeed your journey home. Next Sunday, we'll celebrate New Year's Eve, when our stars will be Vivian Blaine, Jose Ferrer, Sam Levine, Ken Murray, Margaret O'Brien, Gloria Swanson, Fran Warren, and others, and, as usual, Meredith Wilson and the Big Show Orchestra and Chorus. And until then, may the good Lord bless and keep you, whether near or

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The verse Touch Hands was written by William Harrison Murray, and The Letter to Virginia was presented by permission of the New York World Telegram Sun. 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
1: 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I told them I'm too old to change my ways now. I'll put one at Lance onto it. Very nice, young Harold. 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
4: The Adventures of Ozzie and Harriet. Presenting America's favorite young couple, Ozzie Nelson and Harriet Hilliard. And now let's see what's going on in the Nelson family.
5: What are you writing, dear?
6: Just a letter.
5: Is it a secret?
6: No, it's no secret. It's just a letter.
5: Oh, that's different. Anyone I know?
6: No, dear. Would you mind not speaking to me for just a couple of minutes? I'm trying to concentrate.
5: Oh, I'm sorry. Are you looking for something, dear?
6: Yes. Have you seen the dictionary?
5: What word do you want to know how to spell?
6: Well, I know how to spell it. I just want to make sure I'm right. Where is that dictionary?
5: Well, what's the word?
6: I don't know whether you've even heard of it. It's demagogue.
5: Oh, demagogue?
6: Yes.
5: D-E-M-A-G-O-G-U-E.
6: Harriet, let's not guess, shall we? Oh, good. Let's see. A-B-C-D. Oh, yeah. Del, to magnetize. A demagogue. D-E-M-A-G-O-G-U-E.
5: What did I tell you?
6: Harriet, please, I knew how to spell the word. Had it written down, as a matter of fact. Just wanted to double check.
5: What are you looking for now?
6: Have you seen my eraser?
7: That's what happened 2 nights ago. And that brings us right up to date. Now, let's see. Where were we? Oh, yes. They're at breakfast, and Harriet says...
5: Ozzie, I wish you'd put down that paper and drink your coffee.
6: Just a minute, dear. I just wanted... Oh. Say, Harriet.
5: Yes, dear?
6: Listen to this. I just happened to stumble across it here in letters to the editor. Would you care to hear it?
5: Your coffee's getting cold.
6: Dear sir, recent surveys show that an alarming number of voters are shirking their duties by failing to register for the coming election. This is indeed...
5: Mother. Good morning, dear.
6: Good morning, Ricky. Sit down, will you, Ricky? There's something here I want to read to your mother. Dear sirs, recent surveys... Ricky, do you have to crunch on that toast this very minute? I'm trying to read something to your mother. Dear sirs, recent surveys show that an alarming number of voters are shirking their duties by failing to register
8: morning,
6: for the...
8: Good morning, dear.
9: David, I beat you down to breakfast this morning. No wonder you didn't comb your hair.
6: Good morning, David. Sit down, would you please? Where was I? Oh, yes. This is a tragic commentary on the... David, please. Your mother is very anxious to hear a certain article I'm trying to read to her. This is a tragic commentary on the decline of civic responsibility.
9: David didn't wash his face.
6: These citizens who fail to register are guilty of negligence and indifference to public duty.
5: You know, boys, and I think we could get along better if there wasn't quite so much tapping on
6: Harriet, do you or do you not want to hear this?
5: Well, of course I do, dear. Go ahead, I'm listening.
6: It's impossible for you to talk to the boys and hear what I'm reading at the same time.
5: Those citizens who fail to register are guilty of moral negligence and indifference to public duty.
6: Our most precious right must be exercised. We must protect our traditional principles.
9: The principal at my school is Miss Colbert.
6: That's fine, Ricky.
9: She's very nice, too.
6: I'll be through in just a moment. Otherwise, we abandon true democracy for the rule of selfish demagogues.
5: Demagogues?
6: Yes, demagogues. Responsible citizens, register and vote in the coming election. What do you think of it?
5: Well, I think it's positively brilliant.
6: Guess who wrote it?
5: Let me see. George Bernard Shaw?
6: No.
5: Secretary of State Burns?
6: No.
5: Ozzie Nelson?
6: Absolutely correct. There it is. See? Ozzie Nelson. See, there it is, boys. Your father's name, Taylor?
9: Can we eat our toast now?
6: Is that all the impression it makes when I get my name in the paper?
9: Is that good? You know that cocker spaniel, Will Thornberry? He had his picture in the paper last month.
6: Yes, but did he write that?
9: I can hear we're very proud of you. It's an excellent letter.
6: Well, thank you, dear. You know something, Harriet? Writing to your newspaper can be a valuable public service, especially when a man has the ability to express himself with clarity and force.
9: That's true, dear. Some more toast?
6: Oh, yes, thank you. Goodness knows there are plenty of issues that are confusing the public right now.
9: I think I'll get some scissors and cut that article out before I forget.
6: Oh, what for, Harriet?
9: Well, I want to save it to show to people.
6: Harriet, it's not worth talking about even. What is it? I just happened to write an ordinary letter reminding the people to get out and register and vote. That's all.
9: What was that? Did you hear something hit against the front door there?
6: Oh, yes. I think it was just the morning paper.
9: But we already got our paper.
6: Oh, I kind of figured that my letter might be in the paper today, so I asked the boy to ride back and get a few extra for it.
9: But I only heard one hit against it.
6: Oh. I thought you might want to send a copy to your mother and my mother and... Maybe I better get the papers.

0: I'm answering it now, dear. Oh, good morning.
1: Good morning indeed, sir. Have I the privilege of addressing Mr. Rosinoff?
0: That's right.
1: It is a privilege to meet you, sir. My name is Pennyfeather. Pennymore Pennyfeather. Here's my card.
0: Well, thank you. Ah, I see you're chairman of the Citizens Political Pressure Committee.
1: I have that privilege, Mr. Noff. I had the privilege of reading your letter in this morning's paper. And I want to tell you, sir, I consider it a privilege to meet you in person.
0: Well, thank you.
1: May I have the privilege of coming in?
0: It's a privilege. Please do, yes.
1: First of all, Mr. Nelson, a word about our organization. We are just average citizens, the man in the street, the woman in the house, the group in the Gallup poll Mark doesn't know.
0: Oh.
1: For a long time, we've been called the vote that's gotten out. And frankly, Mr. Nelson, we are just fed up with being wielded.
0: Yes, but politically speaking, what's your direction?
1: In these times, who knows? We just put pressure on everybody. But first of all, sir, allow me to congratulate you on the letter you sent to the paper.
0: Oh, it was nothing.
1: Your inspiration.
0: Now, have a seat.
1: Clear, concise thinking. Magnificently presented.
0: Take the one with the cushion.
1: Thank you. Very comfortable indeed, sir. Mr. Nelson, I might as well get right down to business. At our committee meeting this afternoon, your letter to the editor was read, and it was suggested that I pay you a visit and get to know you a little better.
0: Well, I don't quite understand.
1: Clumsy, Alfie, of course, you're wondering. Mr. Nelson, the Citizens Committee is most particular about the character of any candidate whom it sponsors.
0: Candidate?
1: Your letter to the newspaper indicated that you are a man with a deep sense of civic responsibility. You, Mr. Nelson, are the kind of man the committee likes to present to the taxpayer.
0: But Mr. Pennyway...
1: Pennyfeather.
0: I mean Mr. Pennyfeather. Do you mean what I think you do?
1: We are considering you, sir, for the office of Public Protective Executive Custodian under our banner.
0: Public Executive Protective Custodian?
1: Public Protective Executive Custodian.
0: Well, this is a great honor. I don't know what to say.
1: Your name was only suggested, you understand.
0: Yes.
1: I was appointed to see you and decide if you were, well, sort of look you over, if you don't mind.
0: Oh, not at all.
1: Thank you.
0: I didn't have time to shave this morning, but
1: that's
0: I used
1: to... perfectly all right.
0: Yes.
1: Mr. Nelson.
0: Yes?
1: I know, of course, that from your letter, you are aware of the tremendous responsibilities that any man in public office has.
0: Of course.
1: Therefore, you will not mind if I ask you a few questions.
0: Not at all, sir.
1: Do you hold public office now?
0: No.
1: No. Have you ever been convicted of a felony?
0: No.
1: You seem to be just the type we're looking for.
0: Gary, I don't know. Do you mind if I call my wife?
1: Not at all. I'd like to meet her.
0: Hey, Harriet! Harriet!
1: People are always curious about the relationship between a candidate and his wife.
0: Harriet, dear. Harriet, this is Mr. Featherweight.
1: It's Penny Featherweight.
0: Penny, it's Featherweight.
1: How do you do?
2: How do you do?
1: Mrs. Nelson, we have asked your husband to be a candidate for public office.
2: Really?
0: Yes, for public executive protective custodian.
1: Public protective executive.
0: Executive.
2: Well, that sounds wonderful.
0: Well, now, just a moment, Harriet. You must realize what an important step this is. Our quiet, peaceful home life here will all be changed. We'll live in the public eye, subject always to criticism. Few thanks, long hours.
2: I always thought a politician's hours were short.
1: Not just before election.
0: Think it over, Harriet. It's a big step. You know the old saying, politics makes strange bedfeathers, hey, Mr. Pennyfellow? Well, what do you say, dear?
1: It's Pennyfeather.
0: Certainly,
2: Archie, I think it's a great honor.
0: Oh. Harriet, take me by the hand, dear. We accept the nomination, Mr. Penny Pincher.
1: Pennyfeather. And the Citizens Committee is proud to endorse the man of your caliber.
0: I shall do my best to deserve your confidence.
1: With that attitude, you cannot fail.
0: I am inexperienced, but I promise you sincerity and honest effort.
1: That's the kind of man we need in office.
0: And I...
2: Take it easy, fellas. You're both on the same side.
1: Well, goodbye, Mr. Public Executive Protective Custodian. Or is it Protective Executive? Oh, well. Goodbye.
0: Goodbye. Goodbye, Mr. Pennyfeather.
1: It's Pennyfeather. Oh, yes. Goodbye.
0: And if elected, I promise I shall do my utmost to discharge efficiently and honestly the duties of the office to which you have entrusted me. Harriet, I'm not through yet.
2: Oh, I'm sorry. Go ahead, Dick.
0: I pledge myself to the service of the people. I pledge every bone and muscle in my body, every hair on my head, every drop of blood in my veins.
2: Ozzy, isn't that a little bit strong?
0: Well, you got to impress him with your sincerity.
2: Well, I know, dear, but he has to bleed on him.
0: Well, maybe just the bone, muscle, and hair would be enough. And may I ask...
2: Go ahead, dear. I want to find out about lunch.
0: It is every citizen's duty to register...
3: Gloria!
0: ...and vote for the candidate of his choice.
3: Gloria! Can you call me Mrs. Nelson?
0: And keep out the irresponsible charlatan and worthless demagogues.
3: I didn't ask to come in. Somebody call me.
2: Mr. Nelson's just making a speech. I called you to ask you about lunch.
0: Gloria, you may be interested to know that I'm running for the office of Public Executive Protective Custodian.
3: Oh, that's wonderful, Mr. Nelson. Will vegetable stew be all right for lunch?
2: Yes, it sounds wonderful.
3: By the way, somebody just delivered this big book for you, Mr. Nelson.
0: Oh, yes, thank you. That's the book Mr. Pennyfeather promised to send me about the city ordinances and organizations. By the way, Gloria, I want you to see what you think of the end of my speech. And I also promise that if elected, I will leave no stone unturned. I will use all my energy, my time, all my waking hours, if necessary, to make this office a model of efficiency and good governance.
3: Oh, that's cute.
0: All right.
3: I'm sure you'll be elected.
0: Well, thanks a lot, Gloria, but it isn't such a cinch.
3: Oh, I'm positive you'll win.
0: You can't be sure. Some people think my opponent will win.
3: Oh, you've got an opponent. That's a little different, but I'll vote for you, Mr. Nelson.
0: Well, thanks very much, Gloria, but I don't want you to vote for me unless you think I'm the best man for the job. See, you have to realize it's the duty of a citizen not only to register and vote, but also to keep informed, know all about the candidates and the duties of their office, and then decide which candidate is capable.
3: Now, I guess you're right. I should know more about it. Mr. Nelson, is your opponent capable?
0: Well, I don't know.
3: Who is your opponent?
0: Well, he's, say, come to think of it, I didn't ask.
3: What are the duties of your office?
0: Well, I'm not sure.
3: See, I wish I was a candidate instead of a voter. Then I wouldn't have to know anything either. Well, I'll think it over while I get lunch ready.
2: Hey, by the way, Ozzy, what are you running for? I mean, what are the duties of this executive protective?
0: Yeah, frankly, I was just wondering the same thing myself. It's probably right in this book, Gloria, again. Let me see. Public offices. From the sound of it, I'd say it had something to do with the treasurer's office, wouldn't you? No, it's not in that section. Oh, it wouldn't be a minor office like that anyway. Look it up here close to the mayor. That's all. Here it is. Public Protective Executive Custodian. His duties shall consist of... Is lunch ready yet, dear?
2: Well, what office is it, Ozzy?
0: Office?
2: Yes, that's what you just looked up, isn't it? What are the duties of the office you're running for?
0: Harriet, the particular duties of the office aren't important. After all...
2: I know, dear, but what are the duties?
0: Well, it doesn't matter much what a man does. It's the fact he's in public service, that he's doing his best for the people.
2: Ozzy, what are you running for?
0: Dog catcher.
2: Dog catcher?
0: Well, a head dog catcher.
2: Well, come on, Ozzy. Let's eat lunch. Cigars, dear?
0: Well, of course. Why not?
2: Well, wouldn't dog biscuits be more appropriate?
0: Harriet, that's a very cheap joke.
2: Oh, I don't know. I kind of like it.
0: The office of head dog catcher is a very honorable and historic office. It was established in 1874 by an act of the city council, and has always been filled by honest and upright citizens.
2: That's interesting.
0: Besides, I can't get out of it.
2: Well, I don't see why you should want to, dear. After all, it is a public office, and it may be only the beginning for you. If you do a good job, maybe you can run for something else next year.
0: Hey, that's right. That's the way to look at this job, as a stepping stone. Who knows where it could lead? Perhaps even to Washington someday.
2: Sure. From doghouse to White House.
0: Well, hello, boy.
4: Hi, Pop.
2: Hi, Pop.
0: What happened, fellas? Something go wrong in school?
4: Tell him, David. Might as well tell you, Pop. Ever since we started to run for dog catchers, all the kids we know with dogs won't speak to us.
0: Oh, so that's it.
4: Not only that, Will Thornberry's Cocker Spaniel won't speak to us either. I'm sorry, Pop, but well, none of the kids seem to like dog catchers.
0: Now, just a moment, boys. I think you've got this a little confused. You see, I won't be the man who goes out with the net and catches the dog.
4: You won't?
0: No, I'll just be the man who sends the man out with the net to catch the dog.
4: Oh.
0: That's not much better, is it?
4: Pop, please don't be a dog catcher.
0: Gosh, Phyllis, I never realized you felt this way about it.
4: We wanted to get a dog of our own.
0: Well, you can have a dog. I'll catch you I'll buy you a swell dog. You think just because I'm dog catcher, I'd object to having a dog in the house?
4: No, but how's the dog going to feel?
0: No. Fellas, you've got to listen to me. You've got to see my side of it. I like dogs just as much as you do. And I promise you I'll be very careful.
5: Hello, Mr. Nelson.
0: Oh, hello, Emmy Lou.
5: Oh, Mr. Nelson, I ran over as soon as I saw you come out of the house. I heard the news, and I want to tell you that I'm very proud of you.
0: Oh, thank you, Emmy Lou.
5: What an honor it is for me to live next door to you.
0: Oh, you're exaggerating.
5: Oh, no, I'm not. I can't help thinking how proud I'll be someday when a mad dog gets loose on Main Street and people's lives are in danger until you come along, dash in, and capture him with your bare hands.
0: I think they provide gloves.
5: I can see you now. Standing there facing the mad beast. Slowly you hold out the can of Red Heart. He crouches. Your muscles flex. You're ready to throw the net over him. He grows tense. Suddenly he springs at you. You throw the net. It misses. The crowd scatters. But do you run?
0: Well, of course I...
5: No, Mr. Nelson, you don't. The mad dog's got you by the sleeve. Now his teeth are tearing the flesh off your arm. Your assistants run up and throw ropes and nets around him. He's captured, and you're a hero. Won't that be wonderful for the neighborhood?
0: You know, Emmy, you and the boys are giving me an entirely new picture of this city. In fact, the whole thing gets less appealing by the minute.
5: Well, do you mean you'd rather not have the job, Mr. Nelson?
0: Well, for one thing, David and Ricky and even Harriet will probably disinherit me if I'm elected. You see, it seems nobody has much sympathy for dog catchers. We're an oppressed minority.
5: Well, if that's the way you feel about it, maybe you'll be lucky and lose the election.
0: No, not with my luck. They've already arranged for me to go out and make speeches and get votes.
5: Well, maybe the people won't like your speeches and won't vote for you.
0: Yay. Hey, that's an idea, Emmy Lou. Maybe I can campaign to lose votes.
5: Oh, sure you can.
0: If I could succeed in making bad enough speeches, I may lose the election.
5: Oh, I've got faith in you, Mr. Nelson. You'll be able to do it. It'll be easy for you.
0: You're right, Emmy Lou. Wait, I'll see you later. I'm going to go prepare a few bad speeches.
5: Oh, Mr. Nelson, you're wonderful. The sacrifice you're making for your family.
0: Oh,
5: giving up what may be a brilliant political career. Just think you might be elected dog catcher, then alderman, then mayor, governor. And then who can tell, you might run for president and have your picture taken with Frank Sinatra.
6: And so a strange phenomenon takes place. The Rogers Road political machine grinds to a stop. And slowly goes into reverse. Gradually gathers speed. And more speed. Every cog turning smoothly. Every nut performing his function, turning out speeches.
7: What would I do about loose dogs if I were elected? I'd do the same thing the present incumbent would do about loose dogs if I were the present incumbent and he were elected. That's what I'd do about loose dogs if I were elected.
6: Turning out radio programs.
8: Wake up, America. Time to stump the precinct. Tonight, our guest expert is candidate for dog catcher, Ozzie Nelson. Mr. Nelson, I would like to ask you questions. Who will you vote for as dog catcher?
0: For my opponent, J.J.J.J. O'Mahony. He is experienced. He is independent. O'Mahony wears no dog collar.
6: More speeches.
0: And so, members of the Ladies' Aid, remember, a vote for me is a vote for inefficiency and corruption.
7: And in closing, Legionnaires, let me remind you again, elect me dog catcher, and in 6 months the dogs will be running this town.
0: So I say to you, daughters of Carrie Gibson, go to the polls tomorrow and vote for my opponent, J.J.J.J. O'Mahony.
6: Corny political joke.
0: It has been stated by some irresponsible scandalmongers that my opponent, J.J.J.J. O'Mahony, was once seen pushing a dog off his lap. This is an unmitigated, scandalous untruth. That was no dog. That was his wife.
6: Grinding out dreams of handbills and billboards.
3: Izzy Nelson, an able candidate, supports the platform of J.J.J.J. O'Mahony. Honesty, integrity, courage, airmail now 5 cents.
6: Settling campaign strategy.
0: Why should I shake your hand? I don't want your vote. Cigar? No, thanks. I never use it.
7: I am calling upon you for one thing. Get out and vote. But remember, if I'm elected, this town will go to the dogs.
6: Right up to election day and election night, when Harriet says to Ozzy,
2: "It's 7 o'clock, dear. Why don't you see if some of the returns are coming in?"
9: And when the smoke of battle drifts away, the town will find in its midst one of the brightest political stars in the history of this city, the cleverest vote-getter of all time. In a very unorthodox, completely nutty campaign, this candidate on the ticket of the Citizens Committee...
0: Citizens
9: Committee? ...swept all opposition before him by the novel method of pretending that he didn't want the job. I guess that it proves that nothing captures the heart of the American public like a good sense of humor.
0: Oh.
9: So let's all congratulate our new dog catcher. Congratulations wherever you are, Mr. Ozzy Nelson, and may you...
2: If that isn't the most amazing thing...
0: Well, it's terrible.
2: In a way, it's hilariously funny, I suppose, after you tried so hard to get you seated.
0: What am I going to tell my children?
2: That must be the committee to put the crown on
0: you. Oh, well, Mr. Pennyfeather, come in.
10: Mr. Nelson, I hope you're thoroughly ashamed of yourself.
0: What do you mean?
10: To think that you, of all people, would do a thing like that.
0: But
10: after that wonderful letter you wrote to the paper, do you remember what you said in that letter?
0: Well, of course. What's that got to do with the election?
10: What's that got to do with the election? Haven't you heard?
0: That I won, certainly.
10: You won, yes. But you've also been disqualified.
0: Disqualified? I can't take office.
10: No, and all on a technicality, too. Mr. Nelson, you forgot to register.
2: That's impossible. If you forgot to register, how did you vote?
0: Holy smokes, I forgot that, too. Oh.
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1: Jane?
2: What is it, Irma?
1: Oh, Jane, why do people think I ought to be a novelist?
2: A novelist? Well, I don't know, honey. What makes you say that?
1: Well, every time I talk to them, they say, Irma Peterson, you're one for the books.
2: Well, that's what you can expect when you listen to my friend Irma.

0: Lever Brothers Company, makers of Swan, the soap with the exclusive super creamed blend, presents...
1: Our friend Swan.
2: With my friend Irma.
0: Starring Murray Wilson as Irma and Kathy Lewis as Jane.
2: The other day I was talking to an eminent psychologist and he was telling me about a thesis he was writing entitled... The Human Mind and Where It's Going. Then he met my roommate, Irma Peterson, and he changed the title to The Human Mind and Where It Got Lost. Well, Irma affects different people strangely, but me, Jane Stacy, I love her. In fact, I can't wait for the day to be over and the door to open and have Irma Peterson come into the room saying,
1: Oh, Jane, I'm so disgusted with everything. I hate my job and the way my boss, Mr. Clyde, treats me.
2: Why, honey? What happened today?
1: Oh, it's all his fault. He yells and he gets me so confused.
2: You? Confused?
1: Yes, he asked me to put some ice water in the pitcher on his desk, and then he asked me to fill his fountain pen with ink. I think I got mixed up.
2: What happened, honey?
1: He was blue all day.
2: Well, honey, don't bring your work and your troubles home with you. Just relax. Here's part of the paper. Here's the comics.
1: I don't feel like the comics, Jane. Haven't you got something light to read?
2: Irma, really, you have lots to be thankful for.
1: No, Jane, the future holds nothing for me. I can look at my mind and see there's nothing there.
2: Say, Irma, listen to this story in the newspaper.
1: What's it say, Jane?
2: It says... Eccentric farmer leaves $50,000 to unknown niece. Henry Peterson, a farmer in Minnesota, was found dead. At his bedside was a note leaving his estate appraised at $50,000 to a niece named Irma. Investigators are seeking the whereabouts of the heiress. Irma, does that sound like one of your relatives?
1: Gee, I don't know, Jane. None of my uncles was eccentric. Of course, there was my Uncle Peter. He was kicked in the head by a mule, but he wasn't eccentric because he didn't shoot the mule. He bought it bedroom slippers.
2: Oh, but Irma, honey, did you ever have an uncle named Henry? Henry who was a farmer?
1: Well, I think so. He raised corn, but he got in trouble over distribution.
2: Distribution?
1: Yes, he wouldn't sell it by the bushel, just by the bottle.
2: Sounds like a relative of yours. You know, Irma, I've got a funny hunch that you're liable to be the heiress. I'll get it, honey. Hello? Who? Mr. Silk of the law firm of Lerner, Daroff, and Matt? Yes? You want to talk to Miss Peterson? Oh, you're investigating all Irma Petersons. Yes, she's my roommate. You'd like to come out and interview her in regards to the estate of the late Henry Peterson? Yes, I just read about it. You come right out.
1: Tell him to take a cab, Jane. I'll pay for it.
2: Yes, it's 8224 West 73rd Street, apartment 3B. We'll be waiting for you. Bye. Oh, Irma. Irma, I've got a terrible feeling that you're going to get $50,000.
1: I'm so happy for you. I'm so happy for you, I could just cry. Don't cry, Jane, because when you cry, I cry.
2: Oh,
1: but honey, I'm so happy I have to cry. Well, let's both cry, Jane, because now we can afford all the Kleenex in the world.
3: It's only me, Professor Kropotkin. Well, what's the matter? You're crying.
1: Oh, Professor, something terrible has happened.
3: My poor Irma, what is it?
1: I just inherited $50,000.
3: Oh, that's... What?
2: That's right. Her Uncle Henry died.
3: $50,000? Congratulations, Miss Peterson.
1: Miss Peterson, you always called me Irma.
3: Naturally. Yesterday you were a poor working girl everybody felt sorry for. But today you're a millionaire.
1: But, Professor, money won't change me. I'm what I am, and nothing can be done about it. I mean...
3: Irma, my darling little pigeon, you mean now that you're rich, you'll still talk to a poor man like Kropotkin?
1: Well, why not? The rich and poor can live together. After all, the Rockefellers talk to the Joneses.
3: Irma, that's only because the Rockefellers own the phone company, and every time the Joneses talk, the Rockefellers get the nickel. Let's face reality, Irma, darling. You are lucky, and you have our blessings.
4: Of course, we're not sure that Irma's getting the money, Professor, but she seems to fit the general description of the family.
1: Yeah, and a Mr. Silk from the lawyer's office is coming over to check on me.
3: My little Irma, rich girl. Oh, what a life of luxury you'll lead. With money like that, you'll have a Parisian chateau.
1: Oh, no, I look ridiculous in those French hats.
5: Come in. Hello, girls. Hello, Professor.
4: Hello, Mrs. O'Reilly.
5: Girls, could I trouble you for a little brown shoe polish? I left my eyelashes on the windowsill and the sun bleached one of them.
1: Oh, sure, Miss O'Reilly.
5: Tell me, why is everyone looking so happy?
1: I just inherited $50,000.
5: Irma, you've been in the sun too long, too.
4: No, it's true, Mrs. O'Reilly. We have an heiress in our midst.
5: Glory be.
4: Mm-hmm.
5: Well, Irma, now that you're such a lady, I suppose you'll be expecting me to improve your quarters.
3: What do you mean, improve? Let me tell you, Mrs. O'Reilly, you would have to have this building painted, plastered, and completely renovated before you could get it condemned.
5: Oh, hush with you. Just because your room's a mess. Well, maybe if you paid your rent, it wouldn't be.
3: Don't worry, you'll get your rent. I'm raising the money. I'm charging visitors 10 cents to look at my room. Now you don't have to go to Europe to see the ruins of Pompeii.
5: Hush up now. If there's anybody's room I'll fix, it's Irma's. That is, if Irma will still prefer our humble company.
1: Oh, of course I will. My money isn't going to change me. I'm a poor, simple girl.
3: $50,000 by her is poor.
1: Hmm? Well, all right, I may not be poor, but I'm as simple as I always was. Gosh, I can't mingle with the rich. I'm not the kind of a person who likes to ride on foxes and go out with hounds.
4: Oh, Irma, I know nothing will ever change you, honey. I'll always remember the sweet little girl who put my best evening gown in the stove when I asked her to baste the ham.
1: Oh, gee, Jane, we've had such wonderful times together.
4: Mm.
3: Yeah, I remember the time we went to the zoo and you offered to pay for an operation on the camel because you thought it was a horse with a crooked spine.
1: Oh, yes, mine has been a rich, full life.
5: Well, now that I see that Irma's still the same sweet, charming girl as ever, I have news, too. You're all invited down to my place this evening for a little birthday party.
3: Oh?
5: It's my birthday.
4: Oh, congratulations, Mrs. O'Reilly. I'd love to come. How old are you?
5: About 41.
1: 41?
3: That's right. Mrs. O'Reilly is 41. But that's just around one ankle.
5: Oh, hush with you, Professor. Well, I'll be seeing you all later. Come along, Professor.
3: I better go along with her and make sure she doesn't bake a cake, or we'll all be dead by dawn.
1: Oh, Jane, isn't this a wonderful day? I can't wait to tell Al about my inheritance. How do you think he'll take it, Jane?
4: When Al finds out that you've inherited $50,000, you won't be able to pry him loose with a blowtorch.
1: Oh, maybe that's Al now. Come in.
6: How do you do? My name is William Silk. I'm the investigator. Which one of you is Miss Peterson?
1: I am.
6: Miss Peterson, did you by any chance have an Uncle Henry?
1: Henry?
4: Yes. You know, your Uncle Henry, the one we were reading about?
1: Oh, yes. He was married to one of my aunts.
6: Have you heard from your Uncle Henry recently?
1: No, but I saw him about 8 years ago, and we spoke for about an hour, but I couldn't understand him.
6: Why not?
1: He'd fallen down the well.
6: Well, Miss Peterson, this is a preliminary investigation. It's narrowed down to three people, you and two other young ladies from Minnesota. I must say that since talking to you, you sound like the most logical heiress of the deceased Henry Peterson.
4: Come in.
1: Oh, hello, Al, honey.
7: Hiya, chicken. Hello, Jane.
2: Hello, Al.
6: Well, Miss Peterson, there's nothing more to be done at this time. You'll hear from us. Good luck to you.
2: I'd like to ask you a few more questions, Mr. Silk. I'll see you at the front door.
7: What's up, Chicken?
1: Al, I've got some wonderful news to tell you.
7: Chicken, before you start, I got some wonderful news, too. I'm just finishing a great new deal. Painting tuxedos on ducks and selling them for penguins.
1: Well, you won't have to worry about any more of your deals, Al, honey. I just inherited $50,000.
7: Chicken, I told you you shouldn't eat before you go to sleep.
1: Oh, no, Al. My Uncle Henry just died. That was a lawyer that was just here.
7: 50, gee.
1: Huh?
7: What a lump of dough. Why, the total rewards out for my friends don't equal that.
1: Well, Al, now that I have money, we can get married, can't we?
7: Married? On the contrary, Chick, we're through.
1: Through?
7: Certainly, Miss Peterson.
1: Miss Peterson? I'm not Miss Peterson. I want to be Mrs. Al.
7: Listen, Chicken, what kind of a guy would I be marrying a dame for her money? I realize that I don't have a job or any money in the bank or any immediate future, but at least I'm a self-made man.
1: But, Al, I still love you.
7: Well, I love you too, Chicken, but it wouldn't work out. Money would change our point of view. We'd get married, you'd want to send the kids to Harvard. I'd want to send them to Macy's, let them work like the old man did.
1: But, Al,
7: no, Chicken, please. It's no use. We're on different sides of the track. You'll get in with that fast crowd that lives on roulette and baccarat and chuckaluck.
1: Oh, no, Al, I'll cook whatever you like.
7: Please, Chicken, let us not hurt each other any longer. It's one thing when people say, look at that bum, his wife works. But it hurts when they say, look at that bum, his wife supports him. So long, Chicken.
1: No, Al, I don't want anything. I want you. I'm satisfied with nothing.
7: Sorry, Chicken. I'm not the gigolo type, so I think I'll blow. As the French say, tête à tête.

0: You know, ladies, you can tell Swan differs from other soaps just by feeling a cake of Swan. It feels smoother. As Susie Swan says, it's a smoothie.
1: It's a smoothie. It's a cake of Swan. You can feel the super cream blend. 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It's a smoothie. That's Swan.
0: Yes, ladies, next time you unwrap a cake of Swan, run your fingers over it. 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

0: certain she will never see Al again, and she's putting on a scene that would make Napoleon's death seem like a picnic. She stretched out on the sofa, just sobbing her poor heart out. She has Al's picture in her hand. He's in a sailor suit. No, Al was never in the Navy. He borrowed the suit because he heard of a dance where servicemen were admitted free. Now she's kissing the picture and crying, drinking water. She's been doing this all afternoon. Honey, what's the idea of drinking so much water?
1: Well, I expect to cry all night, and I don't want to run out of tears.
0: Oh, sweetie, this is no time for tears. Well, you should rejoice, Irma. You're on the verge of inheriting $50,000. You should be happy.
1: No, Jane, I'll never be happy without Al.
0: Oh, now, sweetie, don't be so dramatic. For heaven's sakes, with your money, you'll meet other men.
1: Not like Al. He was so sweet. He taught me so many things. At night, we'd sit on a park bench, and he'd point out all the stars for me. The North Star, the little diaper, the big diaper.
0: Irma, unless someone hung their wash very high, the word is dipper. Honey, I've told you repeatedly, honest, other men will bring you happiness.
1: I don't want happiness. I want Al.
0: Oh, Irma. Oh, the poor kid. I don't... Come in.
2: Hello, Jane. Oh, am I early for Mrs. O'Reilly's party?
0: Oh, gee, Richard, I'm so glad to see you. Irma's in the bedroom just crying her eyes out. I don't know what to do.
2: What's happened?
0: Well, it looks like Irma has inherited $50,000 from an Uncle Henry, and Al has walked out on her. He feels that the money will come between them.
2: Al walking out on money?
0: Yeah.
2: The same Al who stands in front of a vending machine for hours hoping someone's nickel will get stuck?
0: Mm-hmm. That's the story, Richard. She's in the bedroom crying her eyes out. There's only one thing we can do.
2: Get Al back.
0: Exactly. And I have an idea what to tell him.
2: Well, where can you get in touch with him?
0: Oh, yeah. Well, let's see. This is the night he usually brings Irma flowers. But since he's not dating her tonight, there's no sense in trying to reach him at the funeral parlor. Now, let's see. Where else would... Come in! Oh, Al, I was just trying to get in touch with you.
3: Just dropped by to return Chicken's picture. Every time I read what she wrote on it, it tortures me more than I can stand.
0: Oh. Let me see the picture. Dear Al, I love you oh so madly, with all my soul and flesh. I dream of when you'll marry me and carry me across the thresh. P.S. Excuse me for not adding hold after thresh, but I had no room and didn't want to write on my head because I just had my hair done. Guess who?
3: Dame writes like a sonnet. Hate to give her up.
0: Oh, Al, you don't have to give her up. The inheritance doesn't have to come between you. She'll need help now. And you can help her.
3: Me?
0: Sure. She'll need a business manager, and you're the man for the job.
3: Hey, that sounds good. Then no one can say I'm marrying her for the dough.
0: Well, certainly, yeah. Al, sure. Now, we know that you want to be alone with Irma, so Richard and I'll just go on down to Mrs. O'Reilly's party. Come on, Richard.
2: I'm with you, Jane.
3: Chicken. Chicken, it's me, Al. Come out, I want to talk to you. Chicken.
1: Al.
3: Baby.
1: Honey. Oh, Al, you're back.
3: Uh-huh, we can get married. Gonna be your business manager. Gonna invest your money.
1: Oh, how, Al?
3: There's only one man who can tell us.
1: Who, Al?
3: Who else but... Hello, Joe. Al, got a problem. Irma's got 50 G's, and we want to know what to do with... Lay low until everything cools off. No, Joe, this money ain't hot. It's legitimate. If it's legitimate, you're not interested. Okay, Joe, so long. Chicken, I got an idea. When you get your inheritance, we put it in government bonds.
1: Oh, but... but $500.
3: What's that for?
1: I'll show you. Take me to Mrs. O'Reilly's party.
3: My arm, chicken.
4: Hi, everybody.
0: Cake and everything. Irma. Oh, Al.
4: Irma and Al together.
0: Oh.
4: That's the way it should be.
1: Oh, please, please, everybody, let me speak.
5: Go ahead, Irma, darling.
1: I've decided that money isn't everything. What is important is friends. You can't take it with you. I'd rather take my friends with me when I go. No, you know what I mean.
4: What you mean, Irma, and we love you for it.
1: I want you to all share my good fortune. So after the party, I want everybody to buy themselves a gift.
3: Huh?
1: You know, something you wouldn't spend your own money for.
0: Oh, honey,
1: oh,
0: you don't
1: have to.
0: Oh,
1: I insist. Just to show you what you all mean to me.
4: Well, Irma, if you insist. Miss O'Reilly, you're the first. It's your birthday. What do you want to buy?
5: Well, frankly, I've always wanted to have my face lifted. Oh, but I know there isn't enough money.

0: wrong.
1: Hush up, Professor.
2: So I think I'll just buy a little makeup kit. You have no idea how long it takes me to get my face to look the way it does.
0: I just thought you put it in the Mixmaster for 5 minutes.
3: All right, Professor. Now, what do you want to buy?
4: Me? Well, Emma, darling, you know I'm playing the fiddle at the Gypsy Tea Room, and nothing would make me happier than to have a larger case for my violin.
3: Oh, are you getting a larger violin?
4: No, no. I can't stand the food there, and I want to smuggle in my lunch.
3: Well, all right, and Al, how about you?
5: Well, chicken, since you insist, I'd like to buy one of them big canes with a folding seat on top. You know that gadget sportsmen sit on when they watch the races?
3: But, Al, you don't go to the races.
5: I know, but my feet kill me when I'm waiting for that unemployment check. Say, that gives me an idea. See you later. Goodbye.
3: All right, Jane. It's your turn.
6: Oh, honey, I don't want anything.
3: Oh, I insist, Jane. Oh.
6: Well, all right, sweetie. I'll pick out something for the apartment, huh?
3: Good. And I'll charge it to my account at Gimbel's.
4: Oh, Irma, on behalf of all of us, we want to thank you. But most of all, your Uncle Henry, who made this possible.
3: Oh, you're all welcome. And I'm sure if Uncle Henry knew he was dying for such wonderful people, he'd gladly do it over again.
6: Well, we've all done our shopping, and you've never seen such a happy gang. Mrs. O'Reilly has purchased the most extensive makeup kit, everything from lipstick to mud pack. When the professor saw her face, he said, put it back in the mud again. Al and the professor got exactly what they wanted, and as for me, I bought a small Persian rug. Irma thinks it's very impractical because she says we very seldom entertain Persians. But she's happy beyond words, even though her account at Gimbel's has $500 against it.
3: Jane?
6: Yeah, honey?
3: Gee, you'll never know how wonderful I feel. I helped all my friends, and Al has a job working for me.
6: Yeah. You know, honey, you're what you call a philanthropist.
3: How can you say that, Jane? I was born in Minnesota.
6: All right, sweetie. Come in.
3: Oh, it's Mr. Silk again from that lawyer's office.
7: Miss Peterson, I'm afraid I have bad news for you.
3: Bad?
7: Yes, you're not the Irma Peterson we were looking for.
6: What?
7: No, the Irma Peterson, who is the real heiress, is a waitress in Milwaukee. We've checked your records. You never had an uncle named Henry. Good day.
6: Irma Peterson. How could you make such a mistake? Don't you realize we now have $500 in bills we have to pay?
3: Well, I didn't know.
6: Well, whatever made you think you had an Uncle Henry?
3: Well, I had an aunt named Henrietta, and I thought he could be her husband.
6: Oh, honey, and we've spent over $500. Come in.
5: Hello, kids. Chicken, got some news for you.
3: Al, I have some news for you, too.
5: Okay, Chicken, ladies first. What's your news?
3: I'm poor again. I didn't inherit the money.
5: What?
6: Al, what's wrong? You're white.
5: Chicken, I just came from the unemployment office. Told them I had a job as your business manager, so they took me off the list.
3: Al, what does that mean?
5: Chicken, I'm a total failure. I'm the only guy who's unemployed at being unemployed.

is. And you know, lady, it's true. 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Yes, it's worth looking into, lady, because if you want a soap that protects your hands, a soap that'll get you out of the kitchen in a hurry, you want the soap with the exclusive Super Creamed Blend, Swan Soap.

0: other day, Irma put her coat and hat on and started out the door with a cake of swan in her hand. So I said, "Honey, where are you going with our swan?" And Irma said,
1: "Well, Jane Spring is here, so I'm taking our swan up to the pond at Central Park to play with the other swans."
2: Well, Jane, you know, Irma has her serious moments about swan soap, too. Like when she washes dishes. Why, she says swan is perfect for dishes.

0: Thanks to Irma's imaginary inheritance, we have an extra mouth to feed. Al shows up promptly, morning, noon, and night, for his meals. As for the $500 on Irma's charge account, well, everyone's been nice enough to return their gifts. And Irma, well, she just won't forget what happened. Honey?
1: Yes, Jane?
0: Honey, have you seen my gold locket? You know, the one I inherited from my grandmother?
1: Oh, I gave it away, Jane. I don't want you to get in the same trouble I did.
0: You know, if I ever wanted to give anything away, it'll be my friend Irma.

0: My Friend Irma, presented by Swan, another fine product of Lieber Brothers Company, was produced and directed by Cy Howard. Tonight's script was written by Cy Howard and Park Levy. 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
2: I tell you, Oliver, you got to do something to get rid of this brother-in-law of mine. Oh, boy, he eats like a horse.
3: Looks like one, too.
4: Yeah, I don't see where it's any affair of yours, Oliver.
3: Oh, I don't know. Homer helped me get rid of Uncle Oscar, didn't he? Yep,
4: and you don't like the brother-in-law.
3: No.
5: He seems like a nice fella, Pop.
3: You stay out of this, Junior.
4: Don't you speak to Junior that way.
5: Uh-oh, here we go again, folks.

0: Now let's visit the Anderson family. Well, this whole thing started when Homer Meister, the next-door neighbor of the Andersons, asked Oliver to help him get rid of his brother-in-law. The brother-in-law moved in bag and baggage, and poor Homer's been pushed around by everyone. Mary and Oliver are listening to Homer's tale of woe.
1: Mary, I tell you, I'm a broken man. Rockwell has to go.
2: Oh, come now, Homer. He'll only be here for a short visit.
1: Nope. That's what I thought at first. But he brung a toothbrush and pajamas. That means he's holding up for the season. Yeah.
3: Well, now, why don't you just tell him he's not wanted?
2: Oh, Oliver, he couldn't do that.
3: Really?
1: Yep, Mary's right. It's what I'd like to do, but Marthy's got such a strong personality.
3: Well, I'd like to see some stooge hang around here if I didn't want him to.
1: Gum, that's just how I feel. Why, when we went to the train to meet him, Marthy put on her new outfit. Spent a whole hour on her hairdo.
3: See?
2: Homer Meister, being jealous of Martha's own brother.
1: Oh, take that, Mary. But when we ate this morning, we had side meat and eggs. Something we never have, and oh, boy, I made a mistake.
3: Mistake?
1: Yep. I tried to be polite-like, and I made the mistake. I pushed the platter over to him and said, "Help yourself, Rockwell."
3: And he?
1: Yep, he did. With one swipe of his knife, he took every egg and both pieces bacon. Yep, took the whole works.
2: Oh, that's hardly fair, Homer. Where are his manners?
1: Mary, he just ain't got any. Oh. He's just like her side of the family, yeah.
3: You know, Homer, if he stays on, you're going to have to go to work to get out of the house.
1: Well, I'm not going to upset my home life for him, I'll tell you that.
2: Well, why don't you have a good talk with Martha? I'm sure if she knew how you felt, Homer, why she'd do something.
3: You ain't kidding.
1: Yeah, if he's one of them fellas who knows it all.
3: Well, then just get him a job, something to do. Yeah.
2: Well, oh, maybe you could help him, Oliver.
3: Well, now, wait a minute. Hold on.
2: Maybe Mr. Thompson could find him something to do.
3: Hold on, wait a minute now. I should lose my job just to get him work.
2: Well, I don't see why you would lose your job.
3: Well,
2: Mr. Thompson could get him something to do in the shipping department. You said he always put the lowest in aptitude down there.
1: Oliver, if you could get him a job, I'd do anything for you.
3: Well, I'd have to lie to get him in.
2: Yeah. I'll see who it is, Oliver.
3: Oh, probably someone for Junior. Oh, it's Martha.
4: Oliver, want you to meet my brother, Rockwell.
3: Fine. Come on in.
4: Go on in, Rockwell. He's all right. I know, Mr. Anderson.
5: You've got to be careful who you talk to, you know.
3: Oh, Martha can vouch for us. Come on in.
2: Oh, hello, Martha. Sit down a minute.
4: Just wanted to introduce Rockwell around. He's my brother, you know. My older brother.
2: Well, how do you do, Rockwell?
5: Oh, well, gosh almighty. If I'd have known I was going to meet a pretty gal, I'd have dressed up a bit.
3: Oh, that's silly, putting on shoes just for that.
5: That other feller there, have I met him?
1: You know darn well who I be.
4: Now, Homer, don't go raising your voice to Rockwell.
5: Oh, sure. Now I remember. I knowed I heard that name before.
2: I suppose you're tired out from your trip, Rockwell.
5: Oh, yep. Got picked up in Riley Springs. They taken me in there.
3: The zoo?
1: Oh, me. Doggone, that was a good one.
4: You can at least show some manners.
5: Oh, he just needs his ears slapped back.
1: Why, you're for two feet.
2: How long are you going to stay, Rockwell?
5: Oh, well, it all's according,
3: though. Well, that's fine. Want to work here?
5: Oh, I might look around a bit.
4: Rockwell's good at most everything. Mm. That's why I come over. Thought maybe Mr. Anderson could get him on down to the store.
5: Got any horses there?
3: No horses, no.
5: Any cows?
3: Nope, no cows.
5: Oh, it'd be pretty lonesome for me, then.
4: Oh, you'd get used to people in no time, Rockwell.
3: Well, they might get used to you, Rocky.
2: Well, it wouldn't do any harm, Oliver, to inquire anyhow.
3: Oh, I'll do it. Probably use him in the shipping department.
4: Oh, Oliver, that's simply wonderful. Well, come on, Rockwell. Let's go on down to the store.
1: Yeah, well, I'll be getting along, too, Oliver.
4: Oh, you can stay if you want, Homer.
1: Yeah?
4: Rockwell and I've got so much to talk about.
2: How long since you've seen Rockwell, Martha?
4: Well, let me see. We come out here in 19...
2: Oh, goodness, it's been a long time.
4: Mm-hmm, and I ain't hardly had a minute to talk about the folks back home.
3: Well, if you want Rockwell to go to work, he'd better spend some time filling out an aptitude test for the company.
5: Oh, no, not me. No, I ain't sticking no needle in my own thing.
3: Needle? You see, Mary, this is going to take a lot longer than I thought. Now, let me be alone with this prospect.
1: You want me to get out?
3: Well, yeah, everyone. You can see how confused he is right now.
4: And that's right nice of you, Oliver. Come on, Homer. Don't do nothing to hurt Rockwell's chances.
3: Nothing Homer does will hurt him anymore.
4: Oh, that's so nice. Come on now, Homer.
1: Well, I hope the test comes out all right, Oliver.
3: Well, maybe if I help him, he can get in the shipping department. I don't know.
4: You're going to take him down with you, Oliver?
3: Yeah, I'm going down in an hour or so.
4: Now, do try hard, Rockwell. Oliver's so kind.
5: No, I ain't taking no needle.
2: Maybe we're confusing Rockwell.
4: Yeah, you're right, Mary. Him being strange to all us and everything. And I want you to move your stuff out of your room, Homer, when we get home. Rockwell can't sleep in that garage.
1: Sure, I can't either. I ain't going to. Dad
4: we'll
1: never to
4: see. Come on. Thanks again, Oliver.
3: Don't mention it.
5: No, I ain't taking no needle.
3: Look, Rockwell, I'm trying to help you. I'm trying to get you in our shipping department.
5: Well,
3: you have to start from there. When you get advanced to a moron, they'll give you another job.
5: Is it hard to get to be a moron?
3: Well, not for you. Now, let's see.
2: Well, I have one of those tests in the desk, Oliver.
3: Oh, swell. Get it, will you?
6: Mm-hmm. Are you busy, Pop?
3: Not too busy. What is it?
6: Which chaplain wants you to take a chance on a turkey raffle? It's a benefit, he says.
3: Probably a benefit for the chaplain family. Look, don't talk anymore. I have to help Rockwell with a test.
6: Oh, you're Mr. Meister's brother.
3: Quiet. Let Rockwell concentrate.
2: Oh, here, Oliver. Aptitude test, junior grade.
3: Yeah, that's the low one.
2: Mm-hmm.
3: Now, let's see. What was your maiden name?
5: You mean before I was married the first time or second time?
6: Oh, that's for women, Pop.
3: Yeah, you're right. Now, if you can't be quiet, Junior, you'll have to leave the room.
6: Okay, Pop.
3: Second question. What is the ratio of the circumference to the diameter of a circle?
5: First time I was married or the second?
3: Huh? This has nothing to do with that.
5: Oh,
3: now, we don't have to answer the first one. Circumference is five. Six times.
6: Circumference is 3 14/16 ten-thousandths times the diameter, or pi, Pop. Read it in the book.
3: Stop reading! All right, now I ask you to be quiet.
5: You ain't taking no needle.
3: Yeah, I know that. I'm trying to help you. Now, question three. What color is Paris green?
5: That's foreign, ain't it? No, I don't know nothing foreign.
3: Well, just guess. Think hard now. Come on, pull yourself together.
5: Yellow.
3: No.
5: White.
3: No. Look, Paris green is green.
5: Yeah, sure. I was thinking of blue bits all I was.
3: Leave the room, Junior. Now. Go on, I'm having enough trouble.
6: No, I'll be quiet, Pop. Honest, I just want to hear the question.
3: All right, but be quiet. This is a tough thing. Now we'll take the next set of questions. Right, we've answered all the questions. Now, just sign right here.
5: I ain't taking no needle.
3: Isn't any needle. Just sign right here and go downtown with me to see the boss.
5: No, I ain't signing nothing till I read it.
3: Oh.
5: But, you see, I don't read so good, so I'll sign it.
6: You won't need me anymore, Pop?
3: No, and thanks for your help. Rockwell will remember you.
6: You're welcome, Pop.
3: And now, let's get down to the office so you can start work tomorrow.
5: So I'll go over and get my jeans on.
3: All right, that's... And hurry up now.
6: Gee, Pop, he doesn't know anything, does he?
3: Oh, well, where he's going to work, they just pound nails. And a big husky man like him doesn't have to think. They have a place for guys like him down in the shipping department.
6: Okay, Pop. Good luck.
3: Yeah. Hey, I didn't like the way you said that, son.
7: Pop Thompson and Tollins, good afternoon. Oh, yes, Mrs. Anderson, I'll tell him. Thank you. Pups Thompson and Torrance. Oh, yes, Mr. Trainer. Well, Mr. Thompson is tied up, but I know he wants the money. So why don't you bring it on over? Mr. Anderson will be out in a minute, sir.
5: I ain't taking no needle.
7: I didn't get you.
3: Well, everything's fixed up, Rockwell. The boss is going over your aptitude test, and...
7: Is he a relative of yours, Mr. Anderson?
3: No, he's not a relative of mine, and if he were, it's no business of yours.
7: Well, Dave, don't snap my head off.
3: Well...
7: This ain't the only place to work, you know. I don't have to take that off from the help around here
3: well,
7: at all
3: just
7: now.
3: Just watch the switchboard. That's all you have to do.
7: Well, I don't know why you should be ashamed of him.
3: I'm not. He's just a brother-in-law of a neighbor.
7: You don't have to apologize. Gee, I was
3: I'm
7: just
3: not apologizing
7: about...
3: for anything or anybody. Rockwell is joining our organization. He'll more than likely start down in the shipping room.
7: Why do you tell me this? I'm not interested in him.
3: Well, I don't know myself. Forget it.
5: You're sure going to be a noisy place to work in.
3: Not where you're going. All you'll hear down there is pounding and sawing. Nice and quiet.
7: Oh, it's Mr. Thompson's line. Yes, Mr. Thompson? Yes, sir. Right away, sir. Thank you. Mr. Thompson says he'll see you now, Mr. Anderson. Also, your protege.
3: Well, thank you. That's probably the first thing you've done right today. And look, Rocco.
5: Yeah?
3: Just don't open your mouth in there, and we may be able to slip this over on you.
5: Okay, Bill. I ain't taking no needle.
3: Oh,
5: are you?
3: Come on.
8: Well, well, come in. Welcome to our organization, Rockwell, my boy. Pull up a chair there.
5: Well, don't mind if I do. My dogs are killing me.
3: You see, he's also just full of humor, Paul.
8: Oh, that's fine. We need more humor in our everyday dealings with our customers.
3: Well, yeah.
8: Tell me, Rockwell, have you done much selling?
5: Well, I sold off 2 carloads of heifers for a left Nebraska.
8: Fine, fine.
3: He's husky, too, boss. Make us a good man.
8: Yes, now that I see him. Well, I read your aptitude test, Rockwell, and we can certainly use a man like you in our organization.
5: Oh, that's right nice of you.
3: How did he do on the test?
8: Excellent. Huh? In fact, it's one of the best thought-out tests that's been my pleasure to correct.
3: He has a quick mind.
8: You know, that's where he fooled me. To look at you, Rockwell, I don't suspect a thing. But from your test, I know you're a good listener. That's important. When the time is right, you step in and close them and make the sale.
5: Oh, I'm a good thinker, I am. Yeah.
3: Boss, there won't be a lot of selling to be done down there in the shipping department, will there?
8: You're quite right, but good heavens, I couldn't put a man with his thinking in the shipping department, Anderson.
3: Huh? You couldn't?
8: Why, of course not.
3: Oh.
8: That's why I have this test. Appearances are sometimes deceitful, but this test has never failed. Why, do you realize that this man rated an even 90?
3: Is that above a moron?
8: Considerably, Anderson. When you figure you got 62 on the test.
3: Yes, but, you know, I was tired.
8: Yes, you're always tired, Anderson.
3: Well, I...
8: But I'm sure we'll work this thing out to everyone's satisfaction, including me.
3: Well, you see there, Rocco? I told you he was a fair person. All you have to do is work hard. Put the organization ahead of yourself. All pulled together.
8: Quite right, Anderson. I like your spirit.
3: Well, I try to.
8: I was afraid you'd feel differently about this.
3: Me? Oh, I got that organization.
8: Oh, spirit, that's fine. That's fine. Then you'll cooperate with Rockwell.
3: To the limit,
8: oh, that's
3: boss.
8: Fine. That's fine. You'll show Rockwell where everything is filed in your office, the open accounts and the prospect file, and show him everything he should know about your job.
3: All about my job?
8: That's right.
3: Huh?
8: Oh, I'm not letting you out, Anderson. You've been with us too long.
3: Oh, gee, I was worried for a minute.
8: Oh, nothing to worry about at all. You'll report to Palmer right after lunch and get a time card from him. We need a man with organization spirit in the shipping department.

0: Now, back to the Anderson family. Well, Oliver has taken a brother-in-law of Homer Meister's down to his shop. In order to get him a job, Rockwell, the brother-in-law, had to fill out an aptitude test. He knew absolutely none of the questions, and Oliver himself didn't know too many, but Junior sat in on the discussion, and his answers made a grade of 90 for Rockwell. To show how good a grade this was, the boss put Rockwell in Oliver's job and put Oliver to work in the shipping department. Well, right now, Mary is calling at Tupps, Thompson, and Torrance office to see Oliver about a dentist appointment.
1: There's Pop's office over there, Mom. Let's go on in.
2: No, dear, the lady will phone.
1: Gee, Pop's a pretty important guy around here, Mom.
2: He's worked hard for it, darling. That's what I've always tried to tell you. You only get promotion through hard work.
1: Yeah. Now, honest, Mom, I wouldn't want this to get back to Pop, but he didn't know half those questions on that test.
2: Well, that's understandable. As you grow older, you forget many things you learned when you were young, because you're busy learning new things.
1: And that Rockwell. Mom, he's stupid.
2: Junior, not so loud. That's no way to talk about a person.
1: I'm sorry. Gee, I wonder what's keeping Pop.
2: I'll find out. Just sit still. I'll be right back here.
3: Tupps, Thompson, and Torrance. Yes, Mr. Jones. Well, now, don't get tough with me, brother. I didn't order anything from you. Take it up with Thompson direct, and he ain't talking to nobody this afternoon.
2: Pardon me, is it all right for me to go in Mr. Anderson's office? I'm Mrs. Anderson.
3: Mrs. Anderson? Mm-hmm. Gee, you're nice.
2: Well, thank you.
3: Nothing like him at all. How do you stand him?
2: Well, I'm sure I don't know what you're talking about.
3: I'm sorry.
2: I'll go in if you don't mind.
3: Of course not.
2: Come on, Junior, we're going in.
4: Okay, Mom.
2: Oh, it's Rockwell.
5: What you want?
2: Busy?
5: Yeah.
2: I'm Mrs. Anderson. You remember?
5: Then you'd be looking for Mr. Anderson.
2: That's right.
5: Well, I'll show you where he is.
2: Where he is? Isn't this his office?
5: Not no more, it ain't. It's
2: what?
5: Mine now.
1: Gee, Pop did better for you than he expected.
5: I already thanked him. I'm polite, I am.
2: Well,
5: you just follow me. You can see him. But his boss won't like it.
6: Now, look, Anderson, I know how you feel about this, but I got a schedule to keep up, and that means hit the ball. All of it. Drive that nail. Pull that wire. Do our best. That's the motto of the shipping room. And now, come, settle down and just keep plugging.
7: Oh, my back. Oh, brother, this is tough.
6: Now, you can talk while you're nailing. I can hear you.
7: Yeah, but these blisters.
6: In a couple of weeks, you'll be used to it. Now, let's get on with that new stack there.
7: Yeah.
6: Four nails to a board, eight boards to a box. Now, set an example for the men around.
7: Mary, what are you doing here?
8: Hiya, Pop.
2: Oliver, what is the meaning of this?
7: I'll tell you tonight. I can't talk now.
6: Please, don't keep Mr. Anderson from his work.
7: You see, Mary?
6: You can talk to him as long as you want after working hours. It's a rule of the organization. Drive that nail. Pull that wire.
2: Oh, Oliver, what's happened?
5: You heard what the man said now, Anderson. Only hit that nail. Pull that wire.
7: Shut up, you moron, and get out of my sight.
5: Gosh, he ain't got no humor at all.
2: Oh, what happened, dear?
7: Plenty. Junior answered so many of those questions right on that test that the boss gave Rockwell my job and put me down here.
2: Oh, well, I'll not stand for it. I'll go right up and see Mr. Thompson.
7: No, not that, Mary. I've been a fool. Now, let me take it.
1: Gee, Mom, Pop's got two thumbs.
7: Shut up. I have not got two thumbs. That's a blister, Junior.
2: Oh, Oliver, this is what you get for trying to help people.
7: You try to help him. I wanted no part of it.
1: Maybe Mom and me ought to talk to Mr. Thompson, Pop. He likes me.
7: Now, wait a minute. I'll do my own talking. Now, I'll see you at home. Now, go on. I don't want to lose this job, too.
9: Well, Mary, how are you? Come in. Sit down. Junior, too. My, how the boy is growing.
2: Miss Thompson, you've made a terrible mistake.
9: I have? How, Mary?
2: This Rockwell.
9: Oh, yes, Rockwell. A good man, Mary. Mighty good. Highest test I've ever corrected.
2: But I have to tell you...
9: Excuse me, Mary. Hello, Thompson speaking. Oh, yes. Hello, Bert.
10: You're what?
9: Oh, excellent. You're bringing the $10,000 over from the bank. Oh, wonderful. How I need that loan for this carload of washers. Thanks. $10,000. Wow, was that tough to get from that bank. Mary, no one knows what that $10,000 means to me right now. It's my life's blood.
2: Now, about Oliver.
9: Do we have to talk about him?
2: Yes, we do. There's something you should know.
9: Well, he's had 11 years to show me, and I haven't seen it yet.
2: Haven't seen what?
9: That necessary spark. Wasn't that what you were going to tell me? That he'd make good if given a chance?
2: Well, I had no such intentions. I wanted to explain about that test.
9: There's really nothing to explain, Mary. Good grief, if one man gets 62 in a test and another man gets 90, who would you hire if he wasn't your husband?
2: That's beside the point.
9: Oh, you know, Mary, I'm far too happy over that $10,000 the man is bringing. Bring it to me personally, mind you.
2: Well, I'm glad you've got the money, of course.
9: Excuse me, Mary. Yes, Thompson speaking. Who? Now, wait a minute, Jones. I never told you I'd take that $10,000 worth of spikes. Oh, no, I didn't. Oh, you're going to get tough about it, huh? You'll what? You'll punch who and whose nose? Okay, if that's the way you feel, come on over and try it.
3: Man from the bank?
9: No, it wasn't the man from the bank. Now hurry. Go on out and come back later. There's going to be fireworks, and I may have to clean up the office with this founder. Don't worry about it. Now, you get that straight, Rockwell. I'm leaving you in my office. Yeah. The man comes in. He's going to make me take some nails I never ordered. Well, I'm going out for a while. Now, if he doesn't get out, when you tell him, use your own judgment. Yeah. I don't care what you do to him. Get that?
5: I sure like that. I know just what to do.
9: Good. Yeah. Then you just use your own judgment. Now I'm leaving. Handle it any way you like.
6: You wanted to talk to me, Anderson?
7: Yes, sir.
6: Well, keep nailing. I can hear you. Now, what is it?
7: Well, I have to see Mr. Thompson.
6: It's against the rules of the organization, Anderson.
7: Don't care if it is. I have to see him.
6: Very well. You're new in the department. Now, how long do you think it'll take?
7: Well, about 10 minutes.
6: Now, let's see. Just 4:31. I'll deduct 10 minutes off your time, and you're to be back at 4:41. No later. And don't dilly-dally on the way.
7: Oh, thank you, sir. I appreciate it very much.
3: Tops, Thompson, and Torrance. No, I'm sorry. We don't handle that line at all.
7: Look, Sadie, do something for me.
3: Oh, you startled me, Mr. Anderson. Uh-huh. All that sawdust on your whiskers.
7: Well, I'm sorry, but where I'm working, you can't help getting some on you.
3: I don't think this new guy's going to work out, Mr. Anderson.
7: Huh? Honest?
3: He don't know from nothing.
7: Well.
3: He's trying to talk Mr. Thompson into carrying a line of harnesses for horses. Imagine.
7: Is Thompson in his office?
3: No, I'm sorry. He just sneaked out the back door. Probably his wife. Or some jammy's in again.
7: Oh, he's gone, huh?
3: Yeah, but Rockwell's in his office.
7: Rockwell? Taking over the boss's office? Oh, no, not that.
3: He's just sitting in there is all.
7: Oh, well, that's different.
3: Your wife said she'd be right back. Why don't you wait for her?
7: I can't. I only have 10 minutes, and I've got a lot to talk about.
3: Why don't you just go in and keep Rockwell company?
7: Look, I don't want ever to hear that name again.
3: Well, you brought him in, didn't you?
7: Against my best judgment, yes.
4: Oh, here you are, Arnold. Oh. I was just down in the shipping room. Mr. Palmer
7: said... Yeah, I know. He said I had 10 minutes until 4:41.
3: You didn't quit, did you, Pop?
7: No, I'm waiting to see Mr. Thompson.
4: Well, he's standing on the fire escape with his hands over his ears.
7: On the fire escape?
1: Yeah, and I spoke to him and he said, shh, I don't want anyone to know I'm out here.
7: Oh, hiding out so he doesn't have to see me, huh?
8: Pardon me. I have something for Mr. Thompson. He's waiting to see me. Where's his office, little lady?
3: Oh, right over there. The big one. But he's
8: outright... Oh, thank you. I know he'll be glad to see me.
4: Isn't that Mr. Traynor from the bank, Oliver?
7: Yeah, he doesn't remember me, I guess. I wonder what he wants with the boss.
8: Where's Thompson?
5: Oh, now, he don't want to see you about nothing. So you'll get on out.
8: Oh, he'll see me all right. I have something for him.
5: He don't want it, and he told you so.
8: Now, look here, my good man.
5: Oh, I ain't a good man. I'm Rockwell. And I'm here to protect Mr. Thompson, and I can do it, too. He said I could do anything you I wanted.
8: Yeah. Oh, come now. Surely you must be needling
5: me. I ain't taking no needle. Not
7: hey,
5: needle.
7: Take your hands off me, you.
5: I ain't taking no needle. No,
6: Rockwell, let that man up.
5: No, he ain't going to needle
7: he
5: me.
7: He isn't trying to. He's a gentleman.
5: That ain't what Thompson said.
7: Get off of it. Cut it off.
8: That's what Thompson says behind my back. Very well, he'll hear me from this.
9: Here, what's going on here?
8: Oh, ask your bouncer, Thompson. I've been assaulted, and you'll pay dearly for this.
9: It's all a mistake, Bert. As for you, Rocco, get out of here.
5: Well, gosh, I done what you told me.
9: I told you no such thing. Now, clear out of here. Get out of my sight. You're fired.
7: Yeah, but boss...
9: And so are you.
8: Huh? Oh, come now. Anderson's been with you a long time, Thompson. It's not like you to be so nervous. My goodness, maybe our money isn't safe.
9: Oh, I'm all right, Bert. Just had a bad night is all. Leave the money. I'll just make this all up to you. I'm so sorry I could just crawl. It's humiliating.
8: Well, it's a good thing that you're surrounded yourself with good men like Anderson. Or we'd not take a risk on such an irritable person.
9: Anderson, Anderson is part of us here, Bert.
10: Well,
9: couldn't get along without him. Right-hand man.
8: Then sign right here, and I'll leave.
9: Oh, thank you, Bert. Thank you.
8: Thank you. And see that your reception committee is a little more gentle the next time you walk alone.
9: Yes, sir. Anderson, I've been a fool.
10: Oh,
9: another
10: well,
9: fool.
10: No.
9: Take your job back and forget this whole thing. I must have been out of my mind.
10: Oh, well, it was an experiment.
9: Oh, run on. Take the rest of the day off.
10: Well.
9: I believe there's still a half hour to go. Mm. Thank goodness everything's over.
10: Gee, that's fine. There's something I have to say to Mrs. Palmer in the shipping room.
4: Good heavens, Oliver, what's going on?
10: It's all over, Mary. I'm back at my old job.
1: Gee, did you have to beat him up to get it?
10: I did no such thing. The boss is okay again, and from now on, things will be normal. He said so himself.
11: Where's Dis Thompson, Boyd?
10: Oh, well, he's in his office. Who's calling?
11: He don't need no introduction to me, Bud.
10: Oh, hey, wait a minute.
1: Gee, he was burned up, Pop.
10: Oh,
1: Oliver! Hold up for him!
10: I'm off for the afternoon!
1: Ruffle, go in and stop him!
5: No, not me. I quit 10 minutes ago. Oh, he ain't gonna needle me.

The Anderson Family is written by Howard Swart, directed by Herb Litton, and features Dick Lane as Oliver, Louise Arthur as Mary, Walter Tetley as Junior, and Herbert Rawlinson as Homer. Others in the cast were Doug Young as Rockwell, Jacqueline DeWitt, Paul Theodore, Jenny Johnson, and George Peroni. Music by Gordon Kibbe, sound effects by Ray Erlenborn, and your announcer is Ken Peters. The Anderson Family is a Hollywood Broadcasters production, transcribed from Hollywood.

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1: Well, I be seated. Everybody say amen.
2: Amen.
1: Amen. Now, before we start, I got two announcements I want to read off to you. The deacons wish that whoever keeps writing, "Meet me in the basement," on the back of the hymn books would cut it out, because everybody that goes down there tracks mud all over the church. Amen. And the deacons also wish that whoever keeps putting the frog in the baptismal pool would cut that out, because everybody's getting warts from it. Everybody say amen.
2: Amen.
1: Amen. Now, preacher went a-hunting. It was on a Sunday morning. Now, Coast was again his religion, but he took his gun along. He shot himself some very fine quail and one old measly hide. And then on his way returning home, he met a great big grizzly bear. Well, that bear marched out in the middle of the road, and he waltzed to the preacher, you see. Well, the preacher, he got so excited, he clumb a persimmon tree. Well, the bear, he sat down upon the ground, and the preacher climbed out on a limb. He cast his eyes to the God in the skies, and these words he says to him.

0: sings, don't you hear that bear?
1: Yeah!
0: Well, that preacher set up in that tree, some say that hit us all now. Along about daybreak, he says, oh, Lord, if you don't hit that bear, then you're gonna see one awful fight. Well, just as he said it, the limb let go, and the preacher, he come floating down. Oh, it was a sight to see him just before he hit the ground. He struck old earth a-cutting right and left. He did put up a pretty good fight. Before he could do much, that bear grabbed him, squeezed him a little too tight. Well, the preacher, he lost his hunting knife, but the bear held on with a vim. So one more time, he cast his eyes to the God in the skies, and these words he says to him.

0: down.
1: Yes, there's coffee pot freshness in every cup of Maxwell House.
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0: I'm crunching my polo, dear Liza, dear Liza. 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
1: The nicest thing about the mint with the hole is that it's smooth and never crumbles. 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
0: I can't. 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
4: 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So, what should we talk about today? Well, freedom of speech is a hot topic, what with the Danish cartoons, David Irving being jailed in Austria, the terrorism bill aimed at outlawing the glorification of terrorism, and the recent bill that tried to legislate against religious intolerance. This is something that everyone is talking about, but what does it mean to you, freedom of speech? What does it mean to you? Do you think everyone should be allowed to say what they want, whenever they want, or do you think there should be limits? Call us on 0800 068 7060. That's the number, or email downtheline@bbc.co.uk. Okay, we're going to the phones now for our first ever call on Down the Line. Hello, what's your point, sir?
5: Hi, just regarding freedom of speech.
4: Yes.
5: I've been a Labour Party activist I joined the Labour Party when I was 17.
4: Mm.
5: And freedom of speech is obviously a subject very dear to me.
4: Yes.
5: I was interested in politics from quite a young age, when most people were, I don't know, interested in football or music. I had quite an active interest in politics even then.
4: Okay.
5: And I started a debating society in my school when I was 15.
4: That's quite young, isn't it? Very young.
5: Well, yes, I suppose it is, but I'm aware of the legacy, you know, that we have in the form of party political democracy.
4: Mm.
5: It's a liberal democracy, and I think it's something we should treasure and something that I strive to maintain ever since.
4: Yeah.
5: I work for the Labour Party at grassroots level, and I feel that more and more people at this level have become dissatisfied with central office.
4: Mm.
5: You have somebody like Tony Blair, who's really adopted a far more presidential style of government than previous Labour incumbents. Mm. And the point I'm trying to make is that I'm feeling that at this level, then I think that can only be translated generally across the country. You know, we live in a multi-ethnic society now, and I do feel that everyone's rights need to be protected.
4: Yeah.
5: If we encourage people to speak out as they see it, in whatever they believe, I do feel that despite paying a lot of lip service to freedom of speech, there have been many attempts recently actually to stifle public debate.
4: Yeah.
5: The dilemma occurs when you have perhaps somebody wants to express a religious belief, which most of us in a liberal democracy would actively encourage and support.
4: Mm.
5: But there, when do we draw the line? If, for example, somebody wants to express particularly right-wing views, in the Labour Party at grassroots level, we're aware, actually, of a lessening of...
4: Yeah, of course.
5: Thank you very much
4: for your call. Some very interesting points there. Let's go to our second caller now, Amanda Glendinning from Bath. We're talking about freedom of speech. What do you want to say?
6: I just think everybody should be able to say exactly what they want to say, as long as they don't upset anybody else.
4: Right. That's a fair point.
6: So, I'm all for freedom of speech, but then you've got your own responsibility to make sure you don't say anything that offends anybody else.
4: Well, wouldn't it be a bit of a boring world if we couldn't say what we felt about a thing? If
6: we've got to be careful about other people's feelings.
4: Yes, I know that, but what if you say something about somebody, okay, for example, if you knew someone had bad breath, and you said, I think you got bad breath, and they got offended by it, what about that?
6: That is very difficult. I have actually had that.
4: Bad breath?
6: No, I did have to say that to somebody.
4: You have to tell someone?
6: Mm.
4: You haven't got it yourself?
6: No, I hope not. You never know, that's the awful thing, isn't it?
4: So you told your friend he had a bad breath?
6: Yes, I did.
4: And then he upset him, did you?
6: I did tell him it did upset him, but it was information he needed to have, and he doesn't have bad breath now, does he?
4: Well, thanks for your call. I think you've probably just contradicted yourself there, but that's the thing about freedom of speech. There's so many different ways of looking at it. My next caller is John Pallister from Lennox in Cheshire. Hello, John.
7: Gary, hello, Gary. I just wanted to make a point about parking restrictions.
4: Oh, yes.
7: Yeah, well, where I live...
4: Mm.
7: Right, they've brought in these new parking restrictions on the high street that are absolutely killing off local business.
4: Mm.
7: I mean, it's bad enough you get these big supermarkets out of town everyone's banging on about, but now you can't park anywhere. You can't park on the high street. And the restrictions, they're confusing, they're badly signposted. Mm. I mean, it's absolute madness.
4: Yeah.
7: In the past, you had your single yellow line or whatnot, the local bobby, you just have to say to him, oh, I'm just popping to the post office or whatever for 5 minutes, would that be all right?
4: Yeah,
7: Bob's
4: yeah.
7: your uncle.
4: Yeah.
7: But not now. Now you've got these parking wards. Well, they're so inflexible, aren't they?
4: Yeah, yeah.
7: And when I go around to visit a neighbour, before, you could park on his road quite happily. Mm. But now, it's zone this, that and the other, and you know, I can't keep up. Is it A, B, is it disabled, is it commercial use? And these parking waters, I mean, they're so inflexible.
4: Mm. Yeah, I know, parking's one of those things that people do get quite upset about. So let's go to our next call now. Eric Pulford from Halifax.
8: I just lit your phone to say exactly the same thing that that lad just said there.
4: What about
8: my mum used to say, if you can't say anything nice, then don't say anything at all.
4: Yeah.
8: She also said that a swan could break your arm with one flap of its wing. Well, it was useless information, because I never came into contact with any swans. She also said, your face will get stuck in the wind if you leave it in that shape.
4: Don't make a face, because if the wind changes, it'll look
8: you
4: the same.
8: It. And I believed her, like a prat.
4: Okay, our next caller is Stuart Hill from Gloucester. What's your point, Stuart?
9: Well, my point is this.
4: Hmm?
9: It's ironic, isn't it, that the once proud African man, standing on one leg, looking out across the Kalahari Desert, master of all he surveyed, is now exacting a terrible revenge after centuries of oppression, removed from his homeland and subjugated, is now bringing the white man to his knees by issuing parking tickets willy-nilly. And I feel, excuse me, that it actually demeans both the African man and the European man, that we are now waging a war over with parking tickets, pieces of paper and bureaucracy, over the silly notion of, you can't park your car there, or you can park your car, for example, there.
4: Right, it certainly is ironic. It's a good point. Or is that racist? I'll tell you what... it would be great to hear from someone from the black community to get their views on that, or in fact to get their views on anything. So come on, ring in if you're black. We'd love to hear from you. Hello, next caller. Hello, you're through to Down the Line. Hello.
10: Hello, Gary.
4: Hello.
10: I'm calling about freedom of speech because
4: it
10: really is, if you think about it, a cornerstone of British democracy.
4: Mm.
10: British people are very polite and responsible. A very responsible nation. We've had a long history of acceptance.
4: Yes.
10: If you don't have freedom of speech, you have a very oppressive society.
4: That's right, and we're lucky we haven't got that.
10: I think Britain is possibly the only nation that can handle freedom of speech responsibly.
4: Mm. Why do you think that is?
10: Well, we've had a long history of being polite to each other, opening doors for ladies, sheltering under someone else's umbrella. I think that Britain is should be a shining beacon to the rest of the world. And when Idi Amin, I think, expelled the Pakistanis Indians out of Uganda, they come over here and they've come on lovely.
4: Yeah.
10: Ever such lovely people. And when
4: that's lovely. Thanks very much for your call. Thank you for that. Next call is Julian Finch from Sevenoaks in Kent. Hello, Julian. Are you black?
11: No.
4: No. What's your question?
11: Are we to believe that we now have on the flagship radio station of the BBC an ill-informed yob?
4: Whoa, listen, I defend your right to call me a yob, right? But I'm not a yob.
11: An ill-informed yob presiding over a rag-taggled bobtail group of idiots ringing in with their pathetic opinions. This is Radio 4. I repeat, this is Radio 4.
4: I heard you the first time.
11: Well,
5: what are you going to say for yourself?
12: Well, you're just ringing in with... You're the idiot with your idiotic opinions. You're just doing what you just complained about.
5: I simply call into attention to you and all your listeners that this does not form a valid radio broadcast for this station. No, this I'm not going to argue with you.
12: But this is really good. This is exactly the kind of conversation we want to have. You know, you can be... Say whatever you like. This is your show and
5: freedom of speech is not just being able to say what you like to who you like when you like.
12: Well, yes, it is. That's the definition of the term, freedom of speech.
5: So you're saying I can literally say to you now, you're a putz.
12: Yes, you're well within your rights to call me a putz because it's your duty to be able to say what you want in the freedom of speech. I could call you a putz.
5: Could you?
12: Well, I could. Well, I could. I'm free to speak, but under BBC guidelines, I kind of work under a different...
5: And what insults are you allowed to call me under BBC guidelines? Is very interesting.
12: Well, I probably couldn't call you anything under BBC guidelines, because I'm employed by the BBC.
5: Ah, so there is no freedom of speech, then?
12: Well, there
5: not
12: is...
5: Not under the BBC guidelines.
12: Well, there is freedom of speech, right? But we at the BBC have a duty to be unbiased and put forward all sides of an argument, yeah? But as a journalist and a broadcaster, I'm obviously not allowed to insult the listeners or to promote my own particular opinions.
5: And what are your opinions... For instance, if I was to make love to your girlfriend and you were to catch me doing that, would you
12: right.
5: not, what would your opinion of me be then?
12: Well, that's not, nothing to do with freedom of speech.
5: Well, give me a word.
12: Well, I think you're a scoundrel, but that's nothing to do with freedom of speech. That's just an opinion. I think you've got it wrong.
5: I don't think I've got it wrong. I can say to you whatever I like and you can't say anything back.
12: I can defend myself, but I can't call you a bad word. If outside this building and not on
5: you
12: air.
5: Curd.
12: Sorry?
5: You twaddock.
12: Listen, this is really, what is your point? Thank you very much. I don't think we need to descend into name calling. We're a bit more grown up than that. Gary Bellamy, 0800-068-7060 or email downtheline@bbc.co.uk. And we've already had a load of emails through. One here from Christine Payne saying that she believes wholeheartedly in freedom of speech. One from John Byrne saying that the parking restrictions around his area are completely out of control. And I've got one from Natasha Blake who says that she thinks this show is witless drivel. Great, brilliant to have all these brilliant opinions and new emails. Keep them coming through downtheline@bbc.co.uk. My next caller is Harriet Briggs from Croydon. Hello, Harriet.
13: Hello.
12: Hello.
13: You never see a Chinese traffic warden, do you? You just don't see them. You know, you've got all the other colours under the rainbow, but you never see a Chinese one.
12: No, you don't. Thanks very much for your call. And we got a call now from Barry Probert in Southend-on-Sea. Hello, Barry. Are you black?
14: No, I'm not black, Gary, but that's what I'm sort of ringing about, actually.
12: Okay, yeah.
14: Yeah. I'll tell you, I've noticed, right, something about you and all you people in the media, right, is that you're all non-racist.
12: Right.
14: Well, that's funny, isn't it?
12: Why?
14: They think, you know, that you're all non-racist because you think that some of you would be, wouldn't you? Because I'll tell you something, right? Most of the people I meet are racist, and I meet a lot of people, and they are racist, a bit. Black or white, right? You know, all of them are a little bit racist. So what I'm saying to you, mate, right?
12: Yeah.
14: Is how come everyone, without fail, right, who works on the radio or telly, they claim not to be racist at all?
12: Well, maybe that's because they're not racist. I'm not racist.
14: Yeah? How many black friends you got then?
12: One or two and a mixed race, but the fact is I'm not racist. Okay, let's do a straw poll in our studio, yeah? Okay? Tom, our engineer... Yeah, are you racist?
15: No.
12: No. Polly? And she's our production assistant. Are you racist?
16: No.
12: No. Matt, our producer, are you racist?
17: I am a bit.
12: No, there's no racist here.
14: Yeah, but see, that's what I mean, right? You all say it on air, you all mouth it off on air, right? But in the real world, people are. You put a camera on someone, they won't admit it. But people are very good at lying. People always have been, probably since time began, you see?
17: Well, I am a bit racist.
12: Matt, what are you saying?
17: Bit racist, that's all. I think I try and stop myself, but really, I am a bit racist.
12: But, well, look, if any black people are out there, please ring in and let us know your thoughts on this subject. Hi, I've got Humphrey on the line. Hello, Humphrey.
18: Yes, hello there, Gary.
12: Hello.
18: I was ringing to just pick up on an early call about swans.
12: Yes, about swans, that's right.
18: It is true that a fully grown swan, they have tremendously powerful wings, and a blow or a flap from a swan's wing could break one's arm.
12: Right.
18: I mean, a child, a fully grown man, I think the swan would have a bit of a fight on.
12: And how would you protect yourself against the wingspan of a swan?
18: I think probably just strike it with a club.
12: Right. But you can't do that, can you? Because they're protected animals.
18: They are protected
12: by the Queen.
18: Every swan in the country is property of the Queen.
12: Yeah, I think it's a terrible shame that we denied the taste of swan's flesh. I mean, it looks like a lovely bird. I mean, it'd be nice just to try it.
18: As a matter of fact, I have eaten swan.
12: Have you?
18: It was at a banquet at the Stationer's Hall, attended by Prince Charles, and we were allowed to eat swan.
12: Is it true they only sing when they're dying?
18: Yes, and I have heard the dying
12: what?
18: Song of of a swan. It was enormously moving experience, and I cried for days.
12: What did it sound like?
18: Rather like, I don't know if you've heard some of the new Nokia ring.
12: No, I haven't. I haven't heard those.
18: Well, I was on a bus the other day, and with some youth, their phone went off, and instantly I was right back there, and yeah. I was in absolute floods. I thought, my God, the bus has run over a swan. Or it had flown into the glass, you know, low-flying swan. But, of course, it was one of these ringtones, and I think this is an enormous problem of noise pollution.
12: Thank you. Well, thanks very much for your call. I've got another call here. I've got Peter Shaw from the Wirral. Hello, Peter.
15: Hi, Gary. How you doing, mate?
12: I'm fine, thanks.
15: Yeah, well, you know, I'm just ringing in to say, mate, a lot of whingers and moaners on your show.
12: I know.
15: And that actually, you're doing a great job, mate.
12: Oh, thanks very much.
15: Yeah, you know, give yourself a pat on the back, la.
12: I will do.
15: All right, ta-ra.
12: Thanks for your call. Now, while we're on the topic of freedom of speech, I'd like to bring in someone into the discussion here. Down the line from his home in Kent is Professor Thomas Evely, who is a supporter of David Irving, among others. He's a Holocaust denier who has written 3 books on the subject, and he's not ashamed to talk about his appreciation of Adolf Hitler and the Nazis. Now, obviously, these are not views shared by Down the Line or the BBC, but we thought it was important to let someone have their say and explain exactly what they believe and why, because we're not afraid of freedom of speech here on Down the Line. So let's go to Professor Evely. Hello, Professor. Hello, are you there?
16: Hello.
12: Hello, Professor. You're on Down the Line, live on Radio 4. Professor, you maintain that six million Jews were not...
16: Hello.
12: Hello.
19: Are you coming up, Thomas?
12: Professor.
16: I'm just doing a radio programme.
19: Are you on yet?
12: Yes.
16: No.
12: Hello.
16: I can't hear anyone.
12: Hello, hello, hello.
16: Hello.
12: Professor.
16: You take my tea up.
19: Well, I've done it. I'll just take it up for you, shall I, Tom?
16: Okay, thanks.
12: Hello, can you...
16: Shouldn't be a minute.
12: Can you hear me?
16: Hello?
12: Professor Thomas Evely, hello?
16: Hello?
12: Hi.

0: I take that program you wanted. Shall we watch it in bed?
1: I'm just doing a call.
0: I'm a bit confused with the leads on the DVD, but I think I can get my head round it.
1: Okay. I'm just doing this, and then I'll be up.
2: Hello, you're through now. We can hear you. Can you hear us?
1: Okay.
2: Can you hear me?
1: Hello.
2: Hello, Professor. Can you hear me?
1: Hello.
2: Hello, Professor.
0: Tom, there's a message on the other phone.
2: Hello, Professor. We're trying to get through to... Let's let you know there's a bit of a problem here. I'm trying to get through to a Holocaust denier, Professor
1: Hello.
2: Thomas Evely, very controversial figure who supports the Nazis and Adolf Hitler and denied the Holocaust ever existed. He's now on the phone. We're just trying to get hold of him. Hello?
1: Hello?
2: Can you hear me?
1: Hello?
2: Professor, I can hear you. Now, your views and opinions have caused controversy wherever you've gone. You're one of the most hated people in Britain. Hello. I just wonder if you could, hello?
1: Hello?
2: Can you hear me? We'll have to try him later. We'll have to ring
1: Anybody
2: him back.
1: Anybody there?
0: Thomas,
2: we'll have to come back.
0: Your best trousers out.
2: Sorry about that. We'll try and get hold of Professor Evely later on in the show. Let's, go to another call from Patrick Ingram from Thetford. Hello, Patrick.
3: Hello?
2: Hello there. You're through
3: Hi.
2: To Down the Line. Hi, hi.
3: Yes.
2: Are you from the black community?
3: I'm not, as a matter of fact, but, if I were, I'd be very proud to represent the black community.
2: Good.
3: And in fact, that's why I've been listening to your programme with
2: good.
3: A growing sense of unease. Regarding the treatment of immigrants, asylum seekers, and what have you in this country.
2: That's right, yeah.
3: I'm proud of my country, but not in a jingoistic way.
2: No.
3: And I believe it behoves us to welcome these people into our country. We need to be understanding and welcoming, but firm with them.
2: In what way
3: well,
2: should
3: I make
2: we be
3: it my
2: firm?
3: Business to literally extend the hand of friendship to them. And I practice what I preach. If I see a person of colour
2: yes.
3: or what looks to be an asylum seeker, I proffer the hand of friendship. I extend my hand, I shake them warmly by their hand. I say, welcome to our country. We are a peaceful, understanding people with a great liberal tradition.
2: Yeah.
3: If you abide by these traditions... you will find us civilized, peace-loving, welcoming people, and our underlying philosophy is live and let live.
2: Yeah. You should be proud of yourself.
3: I am.
2: If everyone was like you, this country would be a better place.
3: Thank you very much.
2: Thanks for your call. I've got Horace from Wiltshire. Hello,
4: yes,
2: Horace.
4: Yes, yes. Well, I think sometimes freedom of speech is inappropriate, you know. I think women should be asked to pay a small charge if they wish to talk about how well their children are doing at school and how worried they are about finding them the right place at the next school.
2: Why should they
4: pay a fine, £50.
2: Why? Why?
4: Well, because it would encourage them not to be so tedious when they're sitting next to me at dinner parties, you know. That's what I think about freedom of speech.
2: Well, thank you very much for your call, Horace.
4: Thank you.
2: Always a pleasure.
4: Thank you.
2: Thanks. Hi, you're live on Down the Line with Gary Bellamy. Hello.
5: Oh, hello, Mr. Bellamy. No,
2: hello.
5: I hear your discussion and you're talking about there's no black people phoning up. To
2: That's right. We wanted some black people to ring in, yeah?
5: Yeah. So, I'm a black man and I hear what you're talking about.
2: Oh,
5: so I just ring up to express my view, opinion and all
2: yeah,
5: that.
2: Yeah, yeah. Whereabouts are you from?
5: I'm from Barbuda, you know?
2: Barbuda?
5: Yeah, Barbuda, yes. That's right.
2: Are you joking?
5: Huh?
2: There's no such place as Barbuda.
5: Eh?
2: That's across between Barbados and Bermuda, isn't it?
5: Eh? No, I'm from Barbuda,
2: There's
5: that's
2: no
5: right.
2: such place, don't be silly.
5: Hold on. Barbuda. It's not Barbados, Barbuda, yes. That's where I'm from.
2: Sorry, and I'm sorry, there's no such place. This is a hoax call. I want to talk to genuine black callers.
5: No.
2: You're making
5: Barbuda.
2: A hoax.
5: Barbuda.
2: There is no
5: right.
2: such place as Barbuda. Thank
5: what
2: you very much.
5: What are you talking
2: much.
5: About, man? Don't...
2: Right, my next caller is, I've got Kenneth Pardew here from Reading. Hello, Kenneth.
6: Hello.
2: Hello there. What's your point? What's your question?
6: Well, I'd just like to say that I agree entirely with the previous caller.
2: Okay. And do you want to add anything to that?
6: Well, unfortunately, they've pretty well covered everything I was going to say. Yes, I agree entirely with what they said.
2: Okay. Well, thanks very much for your call, Kenneth.
6: Thank you.
2: Thank you. Hi, you're through to Down the Line. Hello.
7: Hello,
2: are you black?
7: No, I'm not, mate, no.
2: Oh, okay.
7: No. But I'll tell you what I do, I want to make a point.
2: Yes?
7: I'm saying about the free. If this was the 70s, right?
2: Yeah.
7: Then we had proper freedom of speech, you could say what you liked.
2: In what way?
7: Well, you see a pretty nice bird walking down, a nice rich get walking down, hello, darling, you know, these days, blimey, you get locked up for that when you go.
2: You don't really get locked up for it, do you?
7: Oh, hello, darling. It's, you know, while you're down it, if they're bending over.

0: Yeah.
1: While you're down there, no one batted an eyelid. Oh,
0: no.
1: Oh, lovely jugs, nice Frubneys, lovely Frubney bits.
0: But that is like 25, 30 years ago.
1: So what? Still fresh in my mind, Cal.
0: Yeah, but
1: you know,
0: still
1: there was a spring in
0: today?
1: My step then. Life was more, colours were brighter.
0: Yeah.
1: See?
0: But I think
1: think about a programme that used to be on then. Love Thy Neighbour, on the buses.
0: Yeah.
1: Why don't they show them no more?
0: Because they're dated and they're quite racist.
1: Do you know what? Yeah, but people liked them.
0: They didn't know any different, you see.
1: No.
0: Now they know that it's wrong.
1: Well, but you try and brush it under the carpet.
0: I'm not brushing anything
1: under
0: the carpet.
1: You try and brush programmes under the carpet. People liked them.
0: So you're saying that we were freer to say what we wanted 30 years ago.
1: I could lean out my van window and I could say, hello, darling.
0: Yeah.
1: Lovely jugs.
0: Yeah.
1: You see what I'm saying?
0: Yeah. But you're free to do that if you want. That's the whole point of freedom of speech.
1: Well, thank you very much.
0: But, you know, it's not, if you're a woman walking down the street and you had some man shouting that to you,
1: well,
0: you wouldn't like
1: price.
0: That much, would you?
1: I'll tell you what, that's the price you have to pay for freedom, isn't it, Gary?
0: Yeah, I suppose it is.
1: Swings and roundabouts. Swings and roundabouts, mate.
0: Yeah.
1: Swings and roundabouts.
0: Yeah.
1: Yeah.
0: I don't understand why you keep saying swings and roundabouts.
1: Swings and roundabouts.
0: What about them?
1: Well, you know, swings and roundabouts, mate.
0: I honestly have no idea what he was talking about. Now, I've just been handed a note here from my producer, Matt, who says that Barbuda is an actual place and it does exist. So I'm really sorry to Don, who is our first black caller. If you want to ring back and tell us what your point was, I'm terribly, terribly sorry. I'm sorry if I doubted you. Okay, let's go back to the phones. Hi, you're live and down the line with Gary Bellamy. Hello.
2: Hello, Gary.
0: You're not black, are you? Obviously, you're not black.
2: Why do you make that assumption?
0: Because you don't sound it.
2: Well, I mean, how is one supposed to sound if one is black? I'm blacker than the night, my friend. I mean, what
0: on
2: earth?
0: Sound it.
2: Well, whether I sound it or not has got nothing to do with it. I mean, this is a form of inverted racism.
0: No, I'm not racist.
2: Let us try to move forward in a more positive way.
0: I'm not a racist.
2: How can I prove? Listen, every night not every night, but on some nights I have jollof rice and fufu.
0: What is your point? What are you ringing about?
2: Please don't take that tone because you.
0: No, I'm not taking any tone, but I'm not racist. You call me racist.
2: You're assuming that because I'm black, I have to speak in a certain way, and I'm telling
0: No, I don't. It's just, you know, sometimes I can tell if someone's from Scotland by the sound of their voice. I can tell if someone's from, I can tell if someone's a woman. I can tell if someone's a man.
2: I can tell
0: if someone's a child. I just assumed, I didn't think you were
2: can
0: black.
2: Can you tell if someone's from Guildford, for God's sake, you know?
0: What?
2: Can you tell if someone's from Guildford?
0: I've never been to Guildford. I don't know what they sound like, but I'm not that specific.
2: Well, there you go. Well, don't make claims that you can't back up.
0: Okay, listen, hang on a second. Do I sound black to you?
2: Well, you could be black, but I think
0: it'd
2: be
0: come on, be honest. Could I be black?
2: Of course you could be black. Why couldn't you be black?
0: Do I sound like I'm
2: just
0: black?
2: Just a moment, please. It depends on the demographic environment and circumstances which are responsible for your socialization. And in my case, as a black person...
0: How do your parents speak?
2: My mother is very, very well-spoken. In fact, she's a university graduate. But my father is rather ting-and-ting.
0: So ding-a-ling. He does sound black?
2: Well, he does ting-and-ting and ding-a-ling.
0: Right. What's ting-and-ting and ding-a-ling, then?
2: What is ting-and-ting and ding-a-ling?
0: Yeah.
2: Well, he tends to sort of... Okay.
0: Well, can you impersonate your father? How do you talk?
2: Where you been all this time, man?
0: See, there you go. Do a bit more.
2: Where you been all this time?
0: There you go, you sound black.
2: I thought you said you were supposed to come in here by 3 o'clock.
0: Come in here. That's the bit that sounds black, like come in here.
2: No.
0: Where you been all this time, you come in.
2: I don't know if you've ever been to Jamaica, but there's some white people there.
0: Been.
2: There's some white people there who sound exactly like that, in fact, you know. But this is all beside the point and rather tiresome.
0: I quite like talking about it because I'm learning more about the voice of black people than I ever had done before.
2: I'm not the voice of black people. I'm the voice of myself. I'm speaking for my race.
0: You're defending
2: if I made a statement to you, if I were to say to you, why didn't you sort your race out? You would regard that as a preposterous suggestion. And therefore, for you to say that I'm speaking on behalf of my race is an equally preposterous suggestion. Mm. I do consider myself to be a brethren, and I'm 100% black. But that's not to say that there could be a young ute, you know,
0: yes.
2: somewhere in Brixton or something like that. How could I possibly articulate his opinion. We do have similar views. We do have a similar perspective on the world. But that doesn't mean to say that I represent him. And for you to deny the vast multiplicity of perspectives that we have is a calumny, really. You know.
0: Okay. Look, yeah. Okay. We've got that there. We've established that. But what exactly is it you're ringing in for? What is your point? Why did you ring in?
2: I'm ringing in to say that I think the parking fines are far too severe, and there's something should be done about it. Really.
0: That's it.
2: Well yes.
0: Thanks very much for your call. Well, we're out of time here, I'm afraid. What a shame. I could have gone on talking all night. But alas, that is the end of the show. And thanks to all our callers today. Some great opinions. Not sure I agree with all of them. But the world would be a boring place if everyone agreed with each other, wouldn't it? Don't you think? So if you couldn't get through today, please try again for next week. We'll be talking about the European Union, sport on TV, and the war on terror and rape.
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4: Once upon a time there was an engineer.
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6: Charlie says, love my good and plenty. 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Charlie says, love my good and plenty. Don't know any other candy that I love so well.
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4: Once upon a time there was an engineer.
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0: Tales from the Back Bench by Peter Tinniswood. How Long, How Long? With Leslie Phillips as Sir Plimpton Makepeace.
1: How long, how long, how long have I been back in the house? 3 days? 3 years? 3 millennia? I don't know. All I do know is that I'm thoroughly fed up with it all, sick and tired of it. Why on earth did I allow myself to be persuaded to stand again? I can see the scene now, that ghastly day when I made my fateful decision. Mutual snorters and snifters in the clubhouse. The chairman of the constituency party was in poor spirits. His lady wife had returned unexpectedly from an escorted tour of the Holy Land and the pyramids of Egypt. Apparently she had been abandoned 3 times. She should have gone to Bridlington, I said. No, said the chairman, it's too far. Too far for what? I said. He shook his head sadly and said, oh, if only I knew the answer to that, old boy, I should be master of the universe and all that lies therein. Poor chap. His mind was obsessed with the selection of the candidate to represent the party in the general election. He sighed deeply. What we need, Plimpton, is a man who won't cause trouble, he said. What we need is a man totally ignorant of the burning issues of the day, completely indifferent to the joys and miseries of his fellow men, blissfully unaware of the ghastly dangers facing the planet, and he broke off and stared at me hard. His ginger whiskers twitched. The turn-ups of his ginger trousers twitched. The roots of his ginger teeth twitched. And then he patted me warmly on the back and bought me a triple whiskey and soda. Nothing more was said. And thus, in the fullness of time, I was duly elected Member of Parliament for the constituency of Whitney Scrotum. Oh, God! Why did I do it? Why did I allow myself to be persuaded? Only yesterday, as I sat in the chamber, I looked around me with utter despair. All I saw was a frieze of new faces, eager faces, pimply faces, self-seeking, cocky, corrupt, shallow, intensely juvenile faces. Not a trace of the old faces, those familiar bibulous, vacuous faces, pompous faces, gormless, supremely rancorous, totally uncomprehending faces. Such comfort, such joy. I sat on the bench next to my old chum, the honourable member for somewhere frightfully pleasant in the Cotswolds, and said, what's the point of it? Beg pardon, he said. What are we doing here? I said. A large beer, he said. I don't mind if I do. I sighed. Do you know what I am, old boy? I said. Beg pardon, he said. I patted him sadly on the knee, sighed, and said, what I am is just a silent, eggy fart in the vast, clammy underpants of cyberspace. My chum looked up, smiled, and said, what's that you say? I smiled at him and said, I was talking about cyberspace. Cider and place, said my chum. Good-o, don't mind if I do. One of the last of the old school, my chum. What fun we had had in the days of our prime. Oh, fun. Ah, there's the rub. There just isn't any fun in the House of Commons these days. It's all long drawn out, grinding tedium. Oh, for the jolly japes and merry pranks of years gone by. I remember that memorable day when the Chancellor of the Exchequer, dear old, what's his name, stood up to make his speech on Budget Day and started thus, Mr. Deputy Speaker, I am pleased to say that I have made a complete dog's dinner of the nation's finances, and quite frankly, I couldn't give an arsehole. Accordingly, I have decided to raise the old age pension to £203 per week for all persons over the age of 7. Further, Mr. Deputy Speaker, I intend to pocket all the nation's gold reserves and piss off on a weekend's bender to Southwold. Golly, how we laughed, how we roared. The whole house was in tucks. That's what it was like in the good old days. Good humour, merry pranks, jolly japes, and acceptance of the reality of our position in the body politic. To wit, a bunch of irrelevant old duffers with... where was I? Ah, yes. Fun. Well, in somewhat similar vein, was the spoof we perpetrated during the Queen's speech in 1900 and... what's his name? Ah, how well I remember that scene. Oh, the pageantry, the state trumpeters surreptitiously sucking at their players' weights in the minstrel's gallery, the yeomen of the guard gurgling with bootlegs stout. How noble they all looked, how gallant, how attentive and expectant. What they didn't know, of course, was that my chum had filched the genuine Queen's speech, and unknown to Her Majesty, substituted one of his own creation. The gracious lady handed her spectacles to Goldstick-in-waiting, who most graciously spat on the lens, and handed them to the third gentleman usher of the bedchamber, who wiped them on his ceremonial shirt-tails and handed them back. And then, in all innocence, Her Gracious Majesty addressed us thus. My lords, my government intends to declare immediate war on Finland and give everyone who lives therein a thoroughgoing thrashing. Furthermore, my government will deal most severely with all those ghastly spongers in the House of Windsor. And dead silence, a silence of horror and disbelief. And in a loud stage whisper, the Prime Minister was heard to say, I didn't write that, did I? And then uproar. I'm not revealing state secrets when I say that Black Rod did his nut, and the master of the Queen's horse damn near hobdayed himself as he stamped his foot and cried out, Whoa, old girl, whoa! Her Majesty did not move a muscle, not a fetlock, which in my humble opinion speaks volumes for the benefits of constitutional monarchy and her 4 weeks' annual holiday on the gallops at Newmarket. Yes, they were wonderful days. We felt wanted. People wanted to read about us in the papers, and to our great honour and pride, so did Mr. Matthew Paris. We felt a sense of comradeship, which transgressed all party divisions. We were chums, whatever our party allegiance. We wanted to make the house a happy place, a place where a chap could have a wash and brush up and change his shirt in privacy on a sticky afternoon in June, a place where one could be sure of getting a snifter outside pub opening hours, a sanctuary where a chap could be sure of taking a snooze without risk of waking up covered from head to foot in dog hairs, a sort of elective Lyons Corner House, even though the chipped potatoes would never match the firmness and crispness of those found in dear old Joe's noble establishments. Dear friends, let me make no bones about it. Our watchword was fun. I recall the outings of the cross-party House of Commons Train Spotters Society. Oh, the jolly sing-songs we had in the clerestory roof, triple bogey corridor stock of the old Great Central Railway during the Suez Crisis of 1900 and whenever it was. The fun we had, eating the antimacassars and sticking our heads out of the windows, and getting our eyes full of smuts during the Mau Mau insurgency. We felt we were contributing. We were making positive moves to the general benefit of the nation. We were building up priceless treasures in the nation's stockpile of fun. Likewise, during the outings of the Commons First Nighters Club, we felt we were contributing to the cultural life of the nation. I remember a magical visit to the first night of the Mousetrap. The fun we had trying to decide who did it. It turned out to be Bessie Braddock. Not in the play, in the auditorium. 5 minutes before the first interval. What I'm trying to get over, my friends, is that we did not take ourselves too seriously. We knew who really ruled the country. We knew where the real power lay. It was among the Wallers at Lord's, and those ghastly Arabs in top hats and open-toed sandals at Royal Ascot. It was plastic surgeons, show-offs at the opera, who cry, "Bravo, bravo!" and cavalry officers of fashionable regiments selling cut-price pony nuts at village fetes on Salisbury Plain. It was the Dimbleby family and organisers of swimming galas and emergency plumbers and professional footballers with heads like snooker balls. And what was I talking about? Yes. People who hold power. In short, anyone but us. But we were happy. And the nation was happy. Apathy, never heard of it. Disenchantment, balderdash. Those brutes at Hansard have come out with a so-called report on the House of Commons. We need to be refocused, they say. We must refocus our work radically. I know how to refocus the House. I know how to restore its importance. Good God, it's blindingly obvious. It has been staring us in the face, screaming at us for years. We turn the House into the new Wembley Stadium. Let us fling open the gates of the Palace of Westminster. Let us open the windows, blow out the dust, and let in the clear, fresh, sparkling air of youth and fun. Let us have pop concerts in the great hall of, And let us invite the great icons of modern youth to perform and enchant the multitude, the Ink Spots, the Beverly Sisters, the Five Smith Brothers, Victor Sylvester, the Rolling What's-Its. Let them display their wares without restraint. Bring back the greyhounds and the speedway. Bring back the boxing and where was I? Oh, yes, fun, dreams. We in Parliament can recapture those, dear readers. Let us leave the Palace of Westminster to the young and the sporting. Let us transport ourselves, lock, stock and barrel, away from London. But where to? Albright? No. Not with the risk of bumping into Sir Benjamin Britten and his ghastly musical operas. Southwold? No. Not with those... Got it. Bridlington. Too far, do I hear you say? Too far by half? But of course, too far by half. The perfect resting place, the perfect spot to be abandoned and ignored and left in peace. Mr. Deputy Speaker, I rest my case.

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6: Oh, you dirty fool. Turn that blackboard around the other way. Turn it around. Around.
7: Like that?
6: No, that's just like it was. What'd you turn it twice for?
7: You said it twice.
6: Oh, Dad never turns around so folks can read what's on it there.
7: Yeah, you like that?
6: Why, of course. Now come on in here before you turn it again.
7: We should make up your mind what you do want.
6: Oh, you're getting worse every day. I know who to want it all the time.
7: I'd say so, then.
6: I did say so. I want it so folks will know about this special sale we're running.
7: You mean the sale of union suits and shirts and socks?
6: Well, what else could it mean?
7: Well, I don't know. You didn't...
6: You know darn well I don't mean nothing else. Ain't that what's on the blackboard?
7: No, it ain't.
6: Oh, you're crazy. What is on it, then?
7: Nothing.
6: Nothing?
7: Yeah.
6: What? Why, Dag, I'm going out and see you. Don't believe you.
8: What do you mean, Sonny, Sonny? Who in Sonny did you rub that out?
7: I did.
8: You did?
6: Well, yeah. Why? That's what I want to know. Why'd you do it?
7: Well, the sale is finished, ain't it?
6: Finished? Why, you darn fool, we only started it yesterday.
7: I didn't know he was going to run it more than one day.
6: One day? Did you think we was going to sell all them union suits in one day?
7: That ad we put on the blackboard was any good, we oughta.
6: Oh, that ad was all right. Didn't I tell you what to write?
7: Yeah, but yeah, we didn't sell none yesterday.
6: What of it? Rome wasn't built in a day.
7: They built it out of union suits?
6: No, they didn't. I just meant...
7: You mean the fellas that built it wore union suits?
6: I didn't mean nothing of the kind. I just...
7: You mean they didn't wear nothing?
6: Yeah. Of course they wore something. That is, I suppose they did. Oh, they must have wore... What's the difference what they wore? We're talking about that blackboard, ain't we?
7: Well, you ought to know. You're doing all the talking.
6: Eb Peters, you shut that trap and bring the blackboard in here.
7: Ain't been more than 5 minutes.
6: Go on now. No more of your back talk. Won't have it.
7: All right. Don't even get to dad darn persnickety about it.
6: Well, I won't have it.
7: Oh, there's something wrong.
6: Go on there. Sonny. Look out what you're doing there. Look out there. Sonny, now. Now look what you've done there. Look.
7: I couldn't help it. Couldn't see over the dad darn thing.
6: Dad nabbit. Now we got to put in a new piece of that screen. Another 30 cents shot to blazes.
7: That old one had a hole in anyway.
6: Well, what if it did? We got to have some place to let the flies out, ain't we?
7: Sure. What are you worrying about, then? There's more room for them to get out now than there ever was before.
6: No, you're crazy. Now, what are you standing there holding that blackboard for?
7: Waiting for you to tell me where to put it.
6: Oh, put it up against that flour barrel. Darn fool for rubbing it out anyway. Here's the chalk.
7: Well, what do you want me to write now?
6: What do you suppose I want you to write? Same as you did yesterday, of course. Now get at it.
7: All right. Chuck, you get head up easy today, don't you?
6: Yeah, never mind. You just go on with your writing. You know what we've got to do, Ed?
7: We got to pay our telephone bill before tomorrow noon.
6: Oh, I mean about these union suits. Now, what was it that salesman was talking about last week? Oh, yes. High pressure. That's what we'll do. High pressure them.
7: Well, what's high pressure?
6: Well, it's shucks, you know what high means, don't you?
7: Yeah, but I thought we was making these union suits low instead of high.
6: No, this high don't mean high price. It means high like, like the steeple on the brick church.
7: Uh-huh. And what does the rest of it mean?
6: Pressure?
7: Yeah.
6: Why, it means it's a press. Yeah, it's a press.
7: Oh, yeah. I see now. You mean we got to take all these union suits up in the steeple of the brick church and press them?
6: Oh, consign it, I don't
7: know. How are you going to keep the iron hot away up there?
6: Oh, we ain't going up there.
7: I thought it was all dad darn foolishness in the first place. We can press them just as well right here in the store.
6: We ain't going to press them no place.
7: Then what are you talking about?
6: If you just keep your trap shut, I'll tell you what we're talking about. We're talking about selling these union suits.
7: Oh, yeah.
6: Now, what we've got to do is try to sell one to everybody that comes in, man, woman, chick, or child. Don't let them get out without buying a union suit. That's what high pressure means.
7: It means everybody, huh?
6: Yes, sir, everybody.
7: Sell everybody.
6: Yes, sir. If we can sell one to everybody that comes in, it won't be long before they're all gone.
7: What'll I tell them?
6: Oh, dagnabbit. Can't you use your own head once in a while? Tell them about these union suits being all wool, how they won't shrink clear up to your knees like lots of them do, see?
7: Yeah.
6: And especially about the low price on it.
7: Yeah.
6: Tell them anything, just so you sell them. High pressure them.
7: Yeah, but how do you go about it?
6: Well, now, look. Here comes a feller into the store.
7: I don't see no feller.
6: Never mind. I tell you that the feller comes into the store.
7: All right. Go on.
6: And he asks for a package of cigarettes.
7: Yeah.
6: Now, after he buys a cigarette, you tell him he needs a shirt.
7: You tell him. I can't even see the feller.
6: Oh, he's just in here for instance. In here for instance.
7: I thought you said he was in for cigarettes.
6: He is in for cigarettes, but as soon as he buys them and puts them in his coat pocket, you tell him he needs a shirt.
7: If he's got a coat on, how can I tell he needs a shirt?
6: Oh, but that's the whole idea. That's the whole idea. That's what high pressuring is. When somebody buys something, you sell him something else to go with it. Like, if he'd ask for a button, you'd sell him a
7: goat.
6: No, you wouldn't sell him no goat. He wouldn't want a goat. You sell him a needle and thread to sew the buttons on.
7: On the goat?
6: On his shirt.
7: But I thought he didn't have no shirt.
6: Certainly he's got a shirt.
7: Then what are we trying to sell him one for?
6: Oh, this is another feller.
7: Say, we're getting quite a crowd in here, ain't we?
6: Listen, never mind the remarks. You just do as I tell you. Now, the first person that comes in here, you tell them they need a shirt.
7: Yes, but how I know, shucks. I won't know.
6: Never mind. Tell them you hear they ain't got a shirt.
7: Well, I'll tell them something there.
6: Yes.
7: Shucks. Say, I hear you ain't got a shirt to your back.
9: What?
6: Oh, no.
9: Why,
6: you didn't mean you, Miss Bonnie. You didn't mean
7: no, I was talking to Zeb.
6: We was talking about something.
7: Talking among ourselves.
6: Yes, now, what do you want, Miss Bun?
9: Well, I'm looking for Mr. Gerard. Is he here? No,
6: he ain't. We ain't seen him.
9: Well, I like that. I made an appointment to meet him here at 9 o'clock.
6: Well, what time do you say?
9: 9 o'clock. If he thinks he can...
6: Why, say, it's 9:45 now.
7: Say, Miss Bun, how you fix the union suit? We've got...
9: I don't need any, thank you.
6: Hey, what do you want to see Mr. Gerard about?
9: I'll wait a few minutes. I don't know what's the matter with him, keeping me waiting like this.
7: Just let me show you one of these union suits. They're all wool.
9: I don't want a union suit.
6: How's your Mr. Gerard getting along with the statues?
9: Well, that's what I want to see him about. I want to give him instructions on it.
7: Just look at the price we got on these union suits. You can't afford to pass
9: now
7: up a bargain.
9: Now, see here. Twice I've started...
6: Yes, Eb, she's bought union suits twice. You got two of them already, ain't you, Miss Bun?
9: Two? Yes. It's none of your business. But I have a dozen suits of underwear.
7: Well, if you buy them by the dozen, shucks, we can make the price still lower, couldn't we, Zeb? Yes. What size do you wear?
9: Why, of all the Look here. Do you know where I can find Mr. Gerard?
6: No, I can't say as I do.
9: Well, I'm not going to wait any longer.
7: That's right. You oughtn't to wait any longer. These union suits won't last long as the price that we got on them.
9: I'm not talking about union suits. May I leave an envelope here for Mr. Gerard?
6: Why, yes, I suppose you can.
9: The picture of my father. And you tell him to make the statue exactly like this picture.
6: Yes, all right, we'll do that.
7: You want to look at these union suits before you go?
9: Oh, for goodness sake, no. Can you let me have a sheet of paper and a pen?
6: Yeah, I suppose so. And here you are.
9: I'm afraid you'll get my message mixed up, so I'll write it out.
6: Yes, maybe you better write yourself, yes.
9: But you tell him, too, so there won't be any chance of a mistake.
6: Yes.
9: You tell him I said the statue must be exactly like this picture, no matter what anyone else says.
6: Yes, all right. I'll tell him as soon as he comes in.
9: And I'll put the message right in the envelope with the picture.
7: Yeah, I'll give it to him.
9: Never mind. Mr. Winterbottom will do it.
6: Yes. Here, I'll tell you, I'll put it right in the cash register where I can't forget it.
9: Thank you.
6: Yes.
7: These union suits won't shrink when you wash them. Does yours shrink?
9: Oh, you're simply impossible. I've never heard of such impudence. I won't stay here another minute. Of all this ignorance.
7: Well, I shall. I done like you told me. Tried to turn the pressure on high, but it was no use.
6: Oh, you darn fool. Them union suits is all for men.
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0: The dark, forbidding ocean depths conceal many mysteries, but surely the greatest of these is the mystery of the Bermuda Triangle. In an area of the western Atlantic between Bermuda and Florida lies a stretch of water which has been the source of many strange and inexplicable occurrences. In popular folklore, this area has become known as the Bermuda or Devil's Triangle. For in the last 35 years, it has been responsible for making enormous amounts of money for 40 authors, 10 screenwriters, 12 journalists, and more than 15 freelance TV documentary producers. Why is it that so many people are making so much dough from this small stretch of ocean? First, let us examine the facts.
1: Fact. 1955. Fledgling author Charles Bernstein releases a book, The Secret of the Bermuda Triangle. Although the book merely sensationalizes a series of totally unrelated events, within 18 months, Bernstein becomes a millionaire.
2: Fact. 1962. The Triangle of Satan. Author Dick Linkletter. Number one international bestseller.
1: Fact. 1967. I Lost It in the Bermuda Triangle. Author Patty Collins. Film rights sold for over $1 million.
2: Fact. 1974. The Bermuda Square. A New Perspective. Edited by the Flat Earth Society. Paperback sensation of the year.
0: And so it goes on. Money, money, and still more money. What is the explanation for this mystery? We spoke to one man who's bought many of the Triangle books.
3: It's perfectly simple. For me, it's a spiritual malaise. I can't believe in God. All theology seems too arbitrary, too incredible. So I choose to believe in small, green, bug-eyed monsters from an alternative dimension. I mean, you gotta stay sane, right?
0: Is the explanation that simple? Or is there more to this enigma we call the Bermuda Triangle? Probably we will never know.
4: And next week, in Unending Enigma, Nick Maloney looks at the shooting of the film The Curse of Tutankhamun and tries to discover why so many mishaps beset the crew. Why did the leading man trip over a camera cable and stub his toe? Why did the 91-year-old director mysteriously suffer from a heart attack while making love to three nubile Egyptian girls? Why, when the second unit cameraman removed his socks one night, did one of them smell and the other did not? Was it the ancient curse at work? Nick Maloney will be asking that question next week, and again coming up with the answer, probably we will never know.
5: Hi, Jim. Here are the plans for the new Bernstein Frobisher scheme.
6: Oh, thanks. Just dropped them on my desk.
5: What's wrong, Jim? You seem down.
6: Heck. I've discovered I'm suffering from sudden hair loss. As a top sales executive with a dynamic young company, I can't afford to let my image slip.
5: Shall I let you into my secret, Jim?
6: What secret, Wiggy?
5: I once suffered from sudden hair loss, too. Then I discovered tip-top toupees.
6: Don't tell me you're wearing a toupee, Wiggy.
5: Not any ordinary toupee, Jim. This is a tip-top.
6: Tip-top? Yes, I've heard of them. They use a new revolutionary scientific technique where artificial fibers are interwoven with your natural hair.
5: That's right.
6: To produce a toupee that looks and feels like you've got a small furry animal on top of your head.
5: Absolutely right, Jim. And the beauty part is they're completely undetectable.
6: But you see, Wiggy, I play a lot of squash.
5: Yeah?
6: What happens if my tip-top toupee slips off during a game?
5: No problem, Jim, because your tip-top comes complete with unobtrusive flesh-colored chin straps.
6: Chin straps, Wiggy? Well, what's that?
5: Well, attached to either side of the toupee, Jim, are two straps that loop under your chin, cross over around your arms and shoulders, down your chest, and fasten unobtrusively around your waist to keep your toupee firmly in place.
6: But what happens to the tip-top when you shower, Wiggy?
5: Well, Jim, it gets wet, shrinks to the size of a small beer mat, but that's okay, because tip-top toupees come in handy packs of 10. You simply release the chin straps, loosen the shoulder buckles, unlace the waist harness, and slip on another one.
6: Sounds too good to be true, Wiggy.
5: I know.
6: But what happens in a high wind? Doesn't the tip-top lift up at the front?
5: Negative, Jim. The whole toupee lifts up and remains suspended about 2 inches above your head, but those handy shoulder straps prevent it from flying away.
6: Gee, Wiggy, it sounds swell.
5: It is.
6: But how long will it take me to get my tip-top toupee?
5: No time at all, Jim. Just send a sample of your own hair, and the tip-top people will match it with one of their three super colors, black, blonde, or green, and you will receive your handy pack of 10 toupees plus the straps and harnesses by return post.
6: Hell, I'm gonna do that, Wiggy.
5: Right.
6: I'd rather look ridiculous than being an old baldy coot.
5: Absolutely tip-top toupees, Jim, for the man who's past caring.
4: If

0: Coming up soon, Rod Stewart, what really went on. The ultimate expose by the one who was there all the time. He was there at the beginning, he saw the women come and go, and he's still there now. At last, the real truth in a cliche exclusive. Rod, Britt, Alana, and me by Rod Stewart's dog. Has Rod found happiness? Has Rod settled down? Why did he really leave Britt? Rod Stewart's dog tells it all. The time he got a beating for what he did under Rod's bed. The singing style Rod stole from him. The hairstyle Rod stole from him. Rod Stewart's dog tells it all, only in cliche. That's coming up soon.
1: Yes, sir. Can I help you?
2: No, thanks. I'm just looking, thanks.
1: Have you anything particular in mind?
2: Not really, no. Thanks. I'm just looking, thanks.
1: Shirt? Junkie? Trousers? Suit?
2: No, thanks. I'm just sort of looking, thanks.
1: We've got some really neat jackets in. They're really popular.
2: Yeah, I wasn't really looking for a jacket, thanks.
1: You're standing by the jacket.
2: Pardon?
1: You're standing by the jackets.
2: Oh, yeah, I'm just looking at them.
1: I see. So you're just sort of standing around looking at things you don't want to buy.
2: Well, I've no idea of what I want, really.
1: Well, that's not quite true, is it?
2: Sorry?
1: I mean, you know you don't want a jacket. And you don't want a Christmas tree, do you?
2: Well,
1: or
2: no.
1: A large green frog, or £2.50 of raspberry ripple ice cream.
2: No, I don't want any of those.
1: Oh,
2: I want
1: so
2: clothes.
1: You do know what you want. You want clothes, sir.
2: Yes, I want...
1: Women's clothes?
2: No, men's clothes.
1: Good. So we've established you want men's clothes. Right, how about shoes?
2: What?
1: How about shoes?
2: No,
1: socks?
2: No, I
1: want... Underpants?
2: Not really, I
1: want... Trousers, jeans?
2: No.
1: Right. Must be a shirt then, that's the only thing left. What colour?
2: Pardon?
1: You want a shirt. What colour do you want?
2: Well, I don't really... I'm not really sure, really.
1: Well, what's your favourite colour?
2: It's not... blue.
1: Right, so you want a blue shirt. Why didn't you say? What's the point of looking at jackets when you want a blue shirt?
2: I'm sorry.
1: Plain or check?
2: Well, I'm not really
1: well,
2: sure...
1: Well, there's only two to choose from. Plain or check?
2: Well, plain. No, checked.
1: Right, check blue shirt. Size.
2: Sorry?
1: What size do you want? Come on.
2: Well, 15.
1: Don't be so stupid. You're 16 easily. You don't even know your own size.
2: Am I?
1: So, blue check shirt, size 16. There you go, $12.95.
2: How much?
1: $12.95.
2: It's a bit on the expensive side.
1: Oh, sorry. I didn't realise you were so cheap and nasty, sir. You'll want to see our special mean range, especially for the stingy man. Here's one,
2: well,
1: sir.
2: No, it's just
1: there
2: that I was...
1: you are. How about this? $5.99. Fall apart in 2 days, of course. Still, it'll suit your pocket.
2: No, thanks. Look, I'll just leave it, thanks.
1: What?
2: I think I'll leave it, thanks.
1: Oh, no, you won't. I haven't wasted my time showing you shirts so you can leave it.
2: Well, look, I'll tell you what, miss. I'll have a look around and if I don't see anything I like...
1: Don't try that come back later bit with me. It's just an excuse to get out of the shop.
2: Well, thanks anyway.
1: All right, then. Go. Go on. Get out. Don't come back. I hate you.
2: Time.
1: I hate you. Get
2: well,
1: out.
2: Okay, right.
1: Go on.
3: Do you realise that every glass of whiskey you drink destroys...

0: Fancy another one, Colt?
1: Oh, I've had four already and I'm driving.
0: Go on.
1: Oh, go on then. Same again.
0: What time are you seeing James?
1: Half an hour.
0: Make it a double then.
1: Cheers.
0: Two more brandies, please, mate.

0: Jane Love, Colin's here. Thanks, Mum. I'll be down in a minute.
1: I'll keep my dreams and just pretend that you and
2: Hi.
0: Hi.
2: Whenever. Would you fancy going? The red line?
0: Great.

0: no use.
1: Never mind.
0: I'm sorry. I just had too much, that's all.
2: Think before you drink, before you try to make love. You know it makes sense.
3: 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This week, fish.
4: Hello there. And on Eskimo Cookery this week, we'll be looking at fish. Again. And trying to find yet another way of preparing fish. So, tonight, let's look at fish dishes for children's parties. Fish lollipops and fish crisps. First, fish lollipops. For this, you need our old friend the fish and a lollipop stick. Simply insert the stick into the fish, like so, and serve cold. For fish crisps, make the crisps in the ordinary way and serve them in a bowl garnished with a large fish. Now, I've had a lot of letters from Eskimo housewives asking what to do when their husbands come home from work and say, oh no, not fish again. So next week we'll be looking at ways of disguising fish to make it look like beef or pork. For this, please have ready one large basting tray, a fish moustache, a pair of fish dart glasses, a set of cowbells with a small loop for the fish's neck, a name tag with "My name is Daisy" written on it, and a falsified cattle pedigree document. So, that's roast fish and Yorkshire pudding next week on Eskimo Cookery.
3: I'm standing in the Prince of Wales Theatre at Drury Lane after the opening night of Arthur Miller's play All My Sons. As you can see, the seats are slashed, the ground is littered with empty beer cans and broken bottles. The sad tally of the night's carnage, over 100 arrests and more than 50 people injured, including two policemen. Disturbing evidence of a growing trend in the theatre today. Theatre hooligans.
5: It's a sense of belonging. You're with friends. You drink together, you watch the play together, you fight together.
3: Nigel is a 47-year-old stockbroker from Kensington. He travels all over the country to watch the work of his favourite playwright, Arthur Miller. He's a self-avowed bobber boy and theatre fanatic.
5: Obviously, you don't go to a play looking for aggro, but if it starts, it's certainly advantageous to be tooled up.
3: Tooled up?
5: Well, lead pipes, rubber tubing, bicycle chains, that sort of thing.
3: And how does the trouble usually start?
5: Well, after the opening of Death of a Salesman, for example, we came out of the theatre and swarming down Drury Lane were about 200 or 300 Stoppard fans who'd just come out of the new production of Rosencrantz and Guildenstern. There was some altercation, a few taunts, then they started throwing things.
3: Like what?
5: Opera glasses, seat cushions, car keys, briefcases, bricks. And so we waded in. I mean, if somebody's going to dismiss Arthur Miller as a presumptuous, unimaginative classicist, he's going to get his head kicked in. It's a question of pride.
3: Hooliganism is a problem which is spreading throughout the arts. We've already witnessed the bloodbath at the opening night of the Proms, the full-scale riot that erupted at the Whitworth Art Festival, and now violence in the theatre. Is there any solution? Will the law ever catch up with the theatre hooligans?

0: Hi. I thought I'd do you a favor and come over and talk to you.
1: Did you?
0: Do you live near?
1: A couple of miles.
0: Yeah? How are you getting back? I've got wheels.
1: Yeah. Why didn't you bring the rest of the car?
0: What?
1: I've got a lift, thanks.
0: What sort of sounds are you into?
1: Sounds?
0: You know, music. La musique.
1: Oh, most things.
0: Huh? Like what? Give me an EG.
1: Oh, I don't know. The Police, the Beatles.
0: The Beatles?
1: Yeah, why? What am I supposed to like?
0: Haven't you heard any N4s? Fatty and the Dids? Mr. Carver?
1: No. I've never heard any of them.
0: So, what else do you like? I mean, besides the Beatles.
1: Telephone.
0: Who?
1: Telephone. Haven't you heard of them?
0: Oh, yeah. Yeah, right. Yeah, sure. Well, some nice stuff.
1: Mm. White lampshade. Green wallpaper.
0: Yeah. Yeah, I think I caught their first album.
1: Trapped at a Party by a Boar.
0: That was the title?
1: Yeah.
0: Oh, right. Right. Yeah, some really excellent stuff.
1: You've heard it then, have you?
0: Sure, yeah. I catch most of the new stuff.
1: What about, Green Finger in the Air on the Tabletop?
0: Who?
1: Green Finger in the Air on the Tabletop.
0: Oh, yeah. Right. Yeah, right.
1: What about,
0: How do you spell that?
1: THRRP.
0: Oh, right.
1: Yeah, you really know your band, don't you?
0: Well, I try to keep up. And I have had a couple of letters printed in the Enemy.
1: B.O.
0: Yeah, they're good.
1: No, you've got B.O.
0: Who, me?
1: No, you've got B.O., the band. Haven't you heard of them?
0: Oh, sorry. Right, yeah, sure, yeah. Oh, of course I have, yeah.
1: You know something? You're a short-sighted, pretentious little fool.
0: The band?
1: No.
0: What? You mean me?
1: The album track from White Wallpaper's Cheese Sandwich album.
0: Are you taking the mickey?
1: Yeah, they're good. They're really good.
0: No, no. Are you taking the mickey out of me?
1: Yes.
0: You are?
1: Yes, the band. You know, yes. Steve Howe, Chris Squire and the Buggles.
0: Oh, so, yeah, sorry. Right, right, right. Hey, listen. How do you like to go to bed with me?
1: Get Lost Creep.
0: Hey, I mean the band.
1: Yeah, and I made the first album, Get Lost Creep.

0: Now on Cliché, the winner of the Woody Allen Desolation Award for the most depressing light entertainment program.
1: Ladies and gentlemen, it's the Franz Kafka Laughter Hour. So meet your star and host, old Misery Guts himself, Franz Kafka!
2: Thank you. Thank you. Good evening. I'm so depressed. Last night I was talking with F and told her of my plans to marry W if T didn't disapprove. She threw a fit and refused to read Z's new novel about R. My whole life is like alphabet soup. But now, seriously, folks, let's meet my first guest star, that lil old wine drinker, Dean Martin.
3: Hi, Franz.
2: Hello, Dean.
3: Well, Franz, what are we going to do?
2: Well, Dean, you know, when I was on your show, we both sang the little old wine drinker me.
3: Uh-huh.
2: Well, I thought that now you're on my show, we could both commit suicide.
3: Sounds great to me, Franz. Take it from the top.
0: That is the last in the present series of the Franz Kafka Laughter Hour. Starting next week,

0: Moral Judgment, a series of lectures hosted by Max Bygraves.
1: That was Cliché, written by Rob Grant and Doug Naylor, with musical accompaniment by Pete Lingwood and starring Carol Heyman.
0: For fish crisps, make the crisps in the ordinary way and serve them in a bowl garnished with a large fish.
1: Nick Maloney.
2: Do you realise that every glass of whiskey you drink destroys the...
1: Simon Malloy.
3: We've already witnessed the bloodbath at the opening night of the proms, the full-scale riot that erupted at the Whitworth Art Festival, and now, violence in the theatre.
1: And Brian Southwood.
4: They use a new revolutionary scientific technique where artificial fibres are interwoven with your natural hair to produce a toupee that looks and feels like you've got a small furry animal on top of your head.
1: Cliché. Cliché was produced in Manchester by Ron McDonnell.
5: Good night, Mr. McDonnell.
1: Well, that's all from Cliché for another week. 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

0: movie.
1: For heaven's sake, I've just been assaulted by an 8-foot gorilla.
2: Sorry, sir, these are routine questions I have to know. Did you struggle?
1: Did I struggle? He's an 8-foot gorilla!
2: Did you encourage him in any way?
1: Of course I didn't encourage him.
2: Did you hit him? Did you scream?
1: He's an 8-foot gorilla!
2: Was he armed?
1: No. He just had hands you could park a car on. He was bigger and stronger than me. What was I supposed to do?
2: Would you describe yourself as a promiscuous sort of person, sir?
1: No. What's that got to do with it, for crying out loud?

0: Is that proper farmhouse cheddar?
1: No, I don't think so.
0: What about that?
1: No. It's quite nice, though.
0: Is it? Do you think I might try a piece? Mm. I'll have 2 ounces, please.

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1: What about that?
2: No. It's quite nice though.
1: Is it? Do you think I might try a piece? I'll have 2 ounces, please.
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5: As Time Goes By, written by Bob Larby, starring Judy Dench as Jean and Jeffrey Palmer as Lionel.
6: There's no need for you to hang about, you know.
7: I'm not hanging about. I'm just putting some papers in order.
6: I'd have thought you could do that at the office.
7: I put my papers in order where I like.
6: I know what this is all about, you know. It's because Daisy starts this morning,
7: isn't
6: it?
7: Oh, don't be absurd.
6: Yes, it is. You want to see what she's wearing.
7: I've noticed what you're wearing. You're wearing a new shirt.
6: Well, men do wear new shirts, or there'd be no such thing as old shirts.
7: What a feeble excuse.
6: Well, it's not an excuse at all. I'm breaking it in.
7: I thought you did that with horses, not shirts.
6: You will be going to work today, will you? Or do you just intend to hang about to see what Daisy and I get up to?
7: Lionel, don't be childish, please.
6: I'm not the one who's hanging about.
7: I'm not hanging about. In fact, I'm almost ready to go.
6: No, that'll be Daisy.
7: I am ready to go.
6: Just remember, you gave her to me.
7: Yes, I did, and I took your word that she's a very efficient secretary, and the fact that she's stunning has absolutely nothing to do with anything.
6: Absolutely.
7: Right, then.
6: I just look on that as a bonus.
7: Daisy, good morning.
8: Hello, Miss Pargeter. It's nice to be back.
7: Good, come in. Lionel?
6: Daisy, you're a sight for sore eyes.
8: Thank you. I like the shirt.
7: Yes, it's new.
6: I'm breaking it in.
7: Well, I'll leave you to it then. Bye.
8: Bye.
6: I'll see you tonight.
7: Right. Yes, right.
6: I thought you might like a coffee.
8: Thank you. I could have done that.
6: Yes, I know you could, but I did.
8: Oh, I'm glad to be back on this. I was typing up accounts all last week.
6: Well, boring?
8: Terminally. Oh, I see you finished the first episode.
6: Well, I thought I had, but Los Angeles wants some of it rewritten, and being Los Angeles, they're in a hurry.
8: Right, let's get to it. Which part is it?
6: Well, it's the scene which follows the top sheet there.
8: Oh, I see. Interior. Hotel bedroom.
6: It's a bedroom scene.
8: Yes.
6: Love scene, really.
8: Fine.
6: They thought the original was a bit, well, sparse, I suppose. So this time it needs to be more...
8: Steamy.
6: Steamy, yeah. So, if you're ready.
8: I'm ready.
6: Oh, here we go, then. Yes.
7: Morning, Sandy.
9: What? I thought you might like a moment to compose yourself.
8: Why?
9: Your sister-in-law is here. In your office with Judith.
8: Oh, no.
9: It gets worse.
8: Oh, not Stephen as well.
9: No. She's brought luggage with her.
8: Perhaps if I tiptoed out.
9: She does know where you live.
8: True. Oh, well. Morning, Sandy.
9: What?
8: Morning, Sandy.
10: Good morning, boss. Your sister-in-law is here.
8: Penny, what a lovely surprise.
10: Right, here goes.
11: Look, Aunt Penny, you have to stop...
8: Penny!
11: Aunt Penny, I am not a poor soul. I am just not with anyone at the moment.
8: Darling, you're too old not to be with anybody.
10: Still keeping everybody cheerful, Penny?
8: Well, I was only trying to help. Look, Jean, I brought you some flowers, but I left them on the train. You do look surprisingly well.
7: Yes, well, I feel surprisingly well.
8: And that Lionel of yours?
7: Yes, that Lionel of mine is surprisingly well, too. Well, I see you brought some luggage. Where are you staying?
8: Well, with you, if you can bear it.
11: Oh.
8: You see, I need to be with family, and you're the nearest thing I've got. There is an owner, of course, but she's very peculiar these days.
7: Well, the thing is, Penny, we've got Sandy staying with us at the moment, so we're a bit full up.
8: Oh, you don't have to worry about me. I can squeeze in anywhere.
7: Yes, well, I'm sure you can, but why do you need to be with family?
8: Ah, par devant, dear.
11: Aunt Pen, I am not a servant, and as you just pointed out, I am certainly not a child.
8: Yes. Very well, then. I have left Stephen.
11: Left Stephen? Why?
8: Because he's been carrying on behind my back with his dental nurse.
7: Miss Wind?
8: Breeze. Miss Samantha, so-called Breeze.
7: I don't believe it.
11: Uncle Stephen isn't like that.
8: They're all like that.
6: Shall we have a coffee?
12: We just had one.
6: Oh, yes.
12: I'm not doing anything to put you off, am I?
6: No. You're just sitting there quietly. That's all you're doing.
12: Look, Mr. Hardcastle, would you feel more comfortable with an older woman?
6: Oh, quite honestly, Daisy, I wouldn't feel comfortable with anyone. It was all very personal, you see.
12: Well, try not to think of it like that.
6: It's difficult not to. I was there.
8: Jean, you should.
6: Now, who's that?
8: I could carry one of those cases in spite of my stomach.
7: No, it's all right. We're in now.
6: I thought this was going to be such a nice day.
8: Hello, Lionel.
6: Penny.
8: I always think stomach's bear watching, don't you? Are you well?
6: I was. I mean, I was working.
8: Oh, well, don't let me stop you. I can be as quiet as a mouse.
7: Penny's come to stay for a few days.
6: Oh.
8: Just until I've got things sorted out. Now, who's this pretty young thing?
12: Daisy. I'm Mr. Harcastle's secretary.
8: Are you indeed?
12: Yes, I am indeed.
8: And a very good one.
6: Excellent. As a matter of fact...
8: Well, that's very nice. Now, where's my little corner? I would like to unpack.
6: There aren't any little corners.
7: Upstairs, Penny. Sandy can move in with Judy and you can have the spare room.
8: I won't get in anybody's way, I promise.
6: Why? I mean, why?
7: Well, it was either us or a Nona, and apparently she's very peculiar these days.
6: You're talking gibberish. Why does she have to stay with anybody?
7: Because...
8: May I be a bore and ask for someone to help with my case?
7: Yes, of course, Lionel. Do you mind?
6: No, I've nothing else to do.
8: Thank you, Lionel.
6: Of course, what?
7: I'll tell you later.
6: May I be a bore?
7: Oh, Daisy. Would you like a coffee?
12: No, thank you. I've had rather a lot of cups of coffee this morning.
7: Well, I think I will. It will all settle down in a minute.
6: Because what?
7: Would you like a cup of coffee?
6: No, I don't want a cup of coffee. Because what?
7: Shh, keep your voice down. She's left Stephen.
6: Where?
7: No, left!
6: Good Lord.
7: Apparently he's having an affair with his dental nurse.
6: Stephen?
7: Yes! I know it sounds a bit like Sooty drinking large vodkas, but yes!
6: Well, what's she doing here? She should be talking to him.
7: I haven't got the full story yet.
6: You mean we're going to have to listen to it?
7: If you want to know what's going on, yes.
6: I suppose that'll be Stephen. Where's he going to sleep with us?
7: Well, if it is, I'm going to put them both out into the garden. They can fight it out there.
6: You answer that.
7: Why, where are you going?
6: To the sitting room. I'm trying to work, remember?
7: Now, Stephen... Oh, hello, Alistair. Come in.
13: Hey, you're talking to me.
7: Would you prefer me to mime?
13: Well, after what happened between Judy and me, you know, mothers do tend to take sides.
7: Not this one. You're grown-ups. You sort it out yourselves. Lionel's in the sitting room.
13: Working?
7: Fuming.
6: I don't know, Daisy. I suppose we could always work in the garden, assuming, of course, that nobody followed us out.
14: I lie.
6: Hello, Alistair. You come to move in as well? I'm sure there's a cupboard free. Props? Nothing Solomon couldn't handle. Oh, sorry. Daisy, this is Alistair Deacon.
12: Hello.
13: Well, hello. So you're Daisy. What are you doing for the rest of my life?
6: He says things like that.
12: How quaint.
13: Quaint?
6: The old man with a scythe, Alistair. Have you come to add to the confusion or for a special reason?
13: The special. I've got Cy from L.A. on my back, so I'm going to have to get on yours.
6: We'll all topple over.
13: Lie, I think you know where I'm coming from. We need those rewrites.
6: I was trying to do them before the day exploded in my face.
13: Then I'll tell Cy we'll fax them to him tomorrow.
6: Oh, that may not be realistic.
13: Lie, it has to be. We have a shooting date.
6: Who gets shot, you or me?
13: Lie.
6: I'll do my best, all right?
13: As in super best? Mm-hmm. Let's not rush to the rest of my life, Daisy. What about this evening?
12: You'll be a few hours older.
13: Right.
6: So, can we get on?
13: Right.
11: I don't know you, do I?
13: Alistair Deacon.
11: No, I still don't know you.
14: Oh, are you off, Alistair?
13: Yes, I just came to pump up old Lyme.
7: Oh, looks the same size to me.
13: Everybody's doing jokes today. Everybody.
6: I'm not doing jokes.
7: No, Lionel. Penny wants to talk.
6: Does she?
12: It's not a pretty story. Excuse me, but I think I should be somewhere else.
7: Oh, yes, of course. If you could give us just a couple of hours, Daisy.
13: A couple of hours?
7: Well, a long lunch, perhaps.
12: It suits me fine. I'll see you later, Mr. Hardcastle.
6: I do hope so.
7: Now, Penny, what's all this nonsense about Stephen?
8: It's not nonsense. It's depraved behaviour.
7: Stephen is the least depraved person I know.
8: Never judge a book by its title.
6: Shouldn't that be cover?
8: Should it? Are you sure?
7: Look, it doesn't matter. Come on, what on earth makes you think he's having an affair?
8: Oh, I've known he was up to something for weeks now. Long absences, furtive telephone conversations.
7: Oh, how furtive.
8: Banging the receiver down as soon as I come into the room. Is that furtive enough?
7: Yes, that's fairly furtive.
8: And then last evening a friend of mine telephoned to say that she had seen Stephen with the Miss so-called Breeze in a local hotel.
6: Well, perhaps they were just having a drink.
7: Well, after all, they do work together. I mean, if I discovered that Lionel was having a drink with Daisy in a hotel...
8: Poor Jean. You can't finish the sentence, can you?
7: Yeah, I can.
8: Anyway, they were not having a drink. They were at the reception desk booking a room.
6: Oh.
7: Well, it's not oh at all. Now, the fact remains, Penny, that all this evidence is purely circumstantial.
8: Well, how do you account for the fact that Stephen admits it?
7: Oh. Well, what are you going to do?
8: Well, I have no intention of divorcing the swine. No, I'm going to stay here until he comes crawling on his knees, begging for my forgiveness.
7: Oh, he doesn't know you're here, then?
8: Certainly not. Let him work it out for his silly self.
7: Hurry up, Lionel, your taxi's waiting.
6: I'm coming. I still think this is one of your batty ideas.
7: It's not batty at all. The only way to get Penny out of here is to drag Stephen back here and force an abject apology from him.
6: What if he doesn't feel abject?
7: Well, he's a dentist. Threaten him with one of his drills.
6: Look, why don't you come?
7: You know Stephen, he's a bit old-fashioned.
6: He's a half-wit.
7: Well, he's an old-fashioned half-wit, then. He'll think this is the sort of thing that a chap ought to talk to another chap about.
6: I'm supposed to be doing a love scene with Daisy. Writing a love scene with Daisy.
7: You can be there and back in 2 hours. I'm sure Daisy won't mind working late. Go on.
6: I bet Steven Spielberg doesn't carry on like this.
7: How are you feeling, Penny?
8: Numbish. I think it's beginning to sink in.
7: Stephen, of all people.
8: Well, that's what's beginning to sink in.
7: Has he ever... shown any tendencies like this before?
8: Well, he did go a bit gaga over a girl in the chorus of Oklahoma once, but as she was on stage and we were in the rear stalls, that's as far as it went.
7: Well, I have to ask. Oh, no, I don't. Oh, yes, I do. Yeah. Well, what's Miss Breeze like?
8: If I was to tell you, she doesn't wear a slip under her white tunic. I think you'd reach your own conclusions. But they get to an age, don't they, men?
7: We all get to an age, Penny.
8: Yes, but we don't have yearnings for young men, do we?
7: No. Well, anyway, I've got Lionel.
8: I do admire your courage.
7: Oh, I do wish you put that in a different way.
8: Oh, I see. No, I didn't mean that. I admire your courage for allowing him to stay here, alone, in the house, with that very, very pretty young secretary.
7: It had never occurred to me to worry about it.
8: How trusting.
7: Oh, no, Penny, I know Lionel.
8: I thought I knew Stephen.
15: I hope you enjoy this, Lionel. Nice outdoor drink. Yes. I rather pride myself on my pins.
6: Oh, I'm sure I shall. Cheers.
15: Cheers. I must say it's been an awfully good year for apples.
6: Stephen... are you aware that your wife has left you?
15: Oh, yeah, she left a note. Very scathing.
6: Look, aplomb is all very well in its own way, but don't you care?
15: Oh, it'll be all right. Odd, isn't it?
6: Extremely.
15: Now, the Miss Breeze thing, I mean. Here I am, chatting to the chap who made me feel right about the whole thing.
6: I didn't know such thing.
15: But you did. In your professional capacity.
6: Oh, we're not back to that again, Stephen. For the last time, I am not a psychiatrist.
15: Is this a leg pull?
16: Stephen, I am not, nor ever have been, a psychiatrist.
15: Well, I'm blowed.
16: And I totally deny making you feel right about the Miss Breeze thing.
15: But you did. I confessed to having the odd fantasy about her, and you said there was no harm in it.
16: As a fantasy, no. But I did not suggest you put it into practice.
15: I haven't. Of course, old Penny thinks I have.
16: Well, that's because you told her.
15: No, it seemed the easiest way out.
16: Nobody but you could say a thing like that. The easiest way out of what?
15: The surprise party I'm giving old Penn for our anniversary. She got on to all the phone calls, and of course Miss Breeze has been my right-hand man in all this. And being old Penn, she put two and two together and made five.
16: And the room booked at the hotel was for you and Penny after the party?
15: You've got it. Have you ever tried to arrange a surprise party, Lionel?
16: No, and I don't think I ever shall. May I use your phone?
15: Of course. Help yourself. Lionel?
16: Yes?
15: You are telling the truth about not being a psychiatrist, aren't you?
16: Yes, I really am, Stephen.
15: Extraordinary.
17: I've never heard anything like it. It defies belief.
16: Yes, I know, but it is Stephen we're talking about.
17: True. You're leaving now?
16: Yes, we are. Let's get this mess cleared up as soon as possible. Just keep Penny in the house.
17: Oh, that won't be a problem. She's lying down with a head.
16: Oh, I'd better go before Stephen wanders off somewhere.
7: Oh, you're up.
8: Yes, I'm feeling a little better. I might even go for a walk.
7: Oh, no, you don't want to do that. Have a bath.
8: I was going for a walk.
7: No, you don't want to get exhausted. Have a bath.
8: Why are you so keen on my having a bath?
7: Well, I'm not keen. I just thought it would be a good idea.
8: I'm perfectly clean.
7: Well, yes, of course you are. But you had a very stressful day, and a nice long soak will be so relaxing, much better than a walk.
8: You may be right.
7: Good. I'll go and run it for you.
8: But I do prefer my bath in the evening.
7: Oh, no, that's out of the question.
8: Pardon?
7: Well, it's not out of the question, but it's difficult. I mean, dozens of people want their baths in the evening. Well, not dozens, but lots. I mean, Judith likes a bath in the evening, and Sandy likes a bath in the evening, and Lionel likes a bath in the evening, and I like a bath in the evening.
8: How do you manage? Draw lots?
7: No, it's just a scramble, and if you're not a very good scrambler, you end up with lukewarm water.
8: I think I will have it now.
7: Oh, good.
8: Where is Lionel, by the way? I haven't driven him anywhere, have I?
7: No. He went for a nice long walk. Well, writers do.
8: He didn't take that Daisy with him, did he?
7: No, I can assure you that he didn't take Daisy with him.
8: Well, I'm just off to have that tub, then. She is a pretty girl.
7: Yes, she is.
8: Now, look, Jean, don't look so worried. I'm sure she wears a slip.
15: Hello, Jean. Sorry about all this.
7: Well, that makes two of us.
16: Three.
7: Three of us.
15: I don't think I'll do a surprise party.
7: No,
15: again.
7: I don't think you should.
15: So where's old Pen?
7: I persuaded her into having a long bath.
15: Why would you do that?
7: To keep her in the house.
15: Oh, I see.
16: You haven't locked her in the bathroom, have you?
7: That was my contingency plan.
15: It's all got a rather funny side to it, hasn't it?
7: No.
15: Sorry.
7: Now, Stephen, just what did you intend to do? Leave Penny here thinking you're making whoopee with Miss Breeze?
15: Yes, actually. It seemed the only way of keeping the party a surprise.
7: Well, you can forget that. You can take her home with you now. This place is bursting at the seams, and Lionel has work to do.
16: Oh, somebody remembered.
18: Is that Stephen's voice?
15: Hello, Penny.
18: I'm going to lock myself in the room.
7: Oh, no, she's not. Penny, come down.
18: No, I won't. I won't.
7: Let go of the banister.
15: Do you think we ought to...
16: Definitely not.
15: No.
7: Come on, Penny. You are going to talk to Stephen.
18: I don't talk to monsters.
15: I'm not a monster.
16: He's a Stephen.
18: There you are. Stick together.
7: Look, Penny, just sit down and listen to what Stephen has to say.
18: No.
7: Oh, that's very grown up, isn't it? Sticking your fingers in your ears.
16: I think I'll go and have a cup of tea.
7: Well, you're not helping.
16: I've done my helping. I've wasted half my day helping.
18: Is somebody talking about me?
7: Well, if you sit there with your fingers in your ears, you'll never know, will you?
18: I still shan't listen.
7: Well, I think you should, because Stephen can explain everything, can't you, Stephen?
15: Yes, I can. You see, Penny...
18: Liar!
16: Oh, let the man speak, do!
18: Do you allow him to speak to you like that?
7: Penny, for once in your life, just sit and listen. No, of course I don't.
16: Go on, Stephen, there's a lull.
15: Oh, thanks. You see, Penny, the truth is, I've been having an affair with Miss Breeze.
16: What?
18: You swine!
15: I suppose I am.
7: But you told lies.
15: They're the same thing, I know. I'm awfully sorry, Penny.
18: animal.
15: Yes, that's what it was, I suppose. Sheer animal instinct. I know it doesn't show, but I've got the same wild beast in me as the next man.
18: Wild beast?
15: And goodness knows, Penny, I'm not blaming you, but the old wild beast has been caged for some time now.
12: I've got a stomach.
6: Everybody's got a stomach.
15: But it was never love, Penny. And when I read that note saying you'd left me, the bottom fell out of my world.
12: Then why did you take so long to come and look for me?
6: Well, I can only assume that Stephen didn't want you to see him when he was in that state.
12: What state?
7: Well, crying. Near to a breakdown.
12: But you weren't there.
7: But no, Lionel told me.
6: I did.
12: I've never seen you cry, Stephen.
15: Nor have I. But when I realised what I'd done, I did. Buckets.
12: I see.
15: Find it in your heart to forgive me, Penny. Please. And come back to me.
12: Should I? Definitely. I'm too soft-hearted. That's the trouble.
15: Angel.
12: And don't start calling me silly names or I shall change my mind. I'll go upstairs and pack.
15: It all went rather well, didn't it?
6: I feel like punching you on the nose.
7: And unless you tell us what you're playing at, Stephen, we'll both punch you on the nose.
15: Well, bit of a tall tale, that's all.
7: Yes, but which? I mean, have you and Miss Breeze or not?
15: Of course we haven't. As I admitted to Lionel, I do have the odd thoughts about her. Not odd in the odd sense, I hasten to add. Pretty average, really. But betrayal, Pen, that would be like spitting in the National Gallery.
7: But why admit to something that never happened?
15: Because I don't want to spoil the surprise party.
6: Well, I don't know. I'd call that skating on thin ice.
7: Yeah, with heated blades.
15: I pulled it off, though, didn't I? Give old Pen a week or two to forgive me properly, and she'll have the time of her life on our anniversary.
7: But you will be telling her the truth after that, won't you?
15: I don't think I will. You see, now old Pen believes that I'm capable of going off the rails, she might put a bit more effort into making sure I don't do it again. I'll go and help her with the cases.
6: And this is the idiot who believed I was a psychiatrist.
7: He's only half an idiot, because the other half is very, very cunning.
19: Mum? You're on Bow Street. Do you want to buy it?
7: Oh, I'd better have a house.
19: You can't have a house. You know Monopoly rules. You haven't bought Bow Street yet.
7: Oh, no.
19: So do you want to buy it or not?
7: I don't know. How much money have I got?
19: What you started with, plus £600. You've been round the board 3 times and you haven't bought anything yet.
7: Well, where am I?
19: Bow Street. Mum, they're only in the kitchen.
7: Working? I know.
19: I bet my get-out-of-jail-free card that Aunt Penny has put her spoke in here.
7: Oh, don't be ridiculous.
19: Mm, what did she say?
7: I do admire your courage, leaving Lionel all alone in the house with that nice young set.
19: Mum? You're on Bow Street. Do you want to buy it?
7: Oh, I'd better have a house.
19: You can't have a house. You know Monopoly rules. You haven't bought Bow Street yet.
7: Oh, no.
19: So do you want to buy it or not?
7: I don't know. How much money have I got?
19: What you started with, plus £600. You've been round the board 3 times and you haven't bought anything yet.
7: Well, where am I?
19: Bow Street. Mum, they're only in the kitchen.
7: Working? I know.

0: I bet my get-out-of-jail-free card that Aunt Penny has put her spoke in here.
1: Oh, don't be ridiculous. Mm.
0: What did she say?
1: I do admire your courage leaving Lionel all alone in the house with that nice young secretary.
0: Well, they're hardly all alone, are they?
2: Look, I shouldn't say this to an employer, let alone an employer who's letting me live in her house, but you're not doing Lionel any justice. Or Daisy, and you're certainly not doing yourself justice either.
0: I couldn't agree more.
1: Oh, I know, I know. If only the scenes he's writing were about us going to a fair or choosing knitting patterns. I just... Oh, have my go for me. I thought I heard something. Lionel, was that the front door?
3: Yes.
1: Daisy gone?
3: Yes. I sent her home.
1: Why?
3: Because of something I said.
1: What? What did you say?
3: I said,
1: Her?
3: No, as in hesitation. Then I said, Then I said, right. Then I said, again. I was just wasting her time.
1: She wasn't embarrassed, was she?
3: No, I was embarrassed. I know it sounds silly, but that scene, us at the hotel, you know, it's ours.
1: Well, you're going to have to commit it to paper sooner or later.
3: I know. But Daisy's not the one to help me with it. You are. You were the girl there. You're the one who can probably remember every stumbling, terrifying moment.
1: Do you know, I think I can. Except the one part.
3: Which part?
1: Whatever happened to that sock?
3: How's it still there somewhere?
1: Is it a frame? When do you have to have the scene written by?
3: Oh, there's no rush. Tomorrow.
0: One, two, three, four, five, six, seven. Mayfair.
2: Oh, she would land on Mayfair when she's out of the room, wouldn't she?
0: I don't expect she'd want to buy that, do you?
2: No, of course she wouldn't.
3: Good night.
0: But it's only 8:30.
1: Yes, we know. But we're going to bed to write a love scene.

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1: You've been listening to As Time Goes By, written by Bob Larby and starring Judy Dench as Jean and Jeffrey Palmer as Lionel. Judith was played by Moira Brooker, Alistair by Philip Bretherton, Sandy by Jenny Funnell. Stephen, Paul Chapman, Penny, Jennifer Piercy, and Daisy, Zoe Hilson. The producer was Martin Fisher.
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4: Good morning, everyone. Morning. Settle down, please, people. Thank you. Let's get started, shall we?
5: Excuse me. Sorry I'm late. I was strangling the IT support man.
4: Thank you, Maddox.
5: Why is it called support, by the way? Anyone know? I mean, doesn't support imply something useful?
4: If we can get started.
6: Sorry.
4: Yesterday's edition. Not bad on the whole. News, well done for revealing that Samantha Cameron has never even met George Michael, let alone visited him in prison. So, a pat on the back for the sub who came up with Sam Cam's Wham Sham. I knew I was right to recruit from the start. Online, the live tweets from the opening of the new Andrew Lloyd Webber musical work brilliantly.
7: Thank you very much.
4: Yeah, well, it's a pity the leading lady can't act and can't sing, but that's what you get when you hand over the casting to 6 million couch potatoes whose sole source of nourishment is pizza takeaways. Cuts and savings.
7: Oh, no.
4: I am greatly encouraged to see that we are all finally embracing multitasking.
5: All except you.
4: Sorry, what was that, Maddox?
5: Nothing.
4: Multitasking, Maddox, is the future. And blazing a trail to that future is our religion correspondent, whose leader on housing finance was really very well argued. And I'm sure nobody took exception to Jesus recommending a 5-year fixed rate mortgage. One more thing. I know it's only 2.

0: too easy to mix up the Miliband brothers, but when one has murdered the other, I think we have a professional duty to get the names the right way round, don't you? Yes. Now, tomorrow's edition. What have we got?
1: Look at this, Freddy. 238 emails in the last 12 hours, half of them junk. How's anyone supposed to find the time to deal with them?
2: It's easy, Maddox. You just delete them.
1: Oh, you mean I don't actually have to answer them?
2: Not the junk, that's for sure. Unless you really need that extra inch.
1: Sorry?
2: The key to email overload, Mads, is selective incompetence.
1: Meaning?
2: Well, let's take the top of your desk as an example. You've got about half a ton of unopened letters sitting there, innit? Look at the clutter. How can you live with that? What if you can't find your Werther's originals? What if you have a sudden need for dental adhesive?
1: Yes, now you come to mention it, there is perhaps a slight backlog, though I do make an effort to open the Oxfam letters.
2: Before throwing them away. There you go. Selective incompetence. Now do the same for your emails. Delete the boring ones. Ignore the difficult ones. Nobody ever notices if you don't get back to them. Answer the ones that take your fancy. Free yourself up, Mads. Hang loose. Be a cool dude.
1: I'm afraid cool dudeness eludes me, Freddy. But I'll give it a try. Delete, delete, delete, delete, delete. God, this is fun. Delete, delete, delete, delete, delete. Yeah. Delete, delete, delete, delete, delete, delete. Oh, God. Almost deleted a message from Midland's mop.
2: Who?
1: My whistleblower.
2: Oh, yeah.
1: Does everything here pass you by, Freddy? My hard-hitting two-page feature of a few weeks back? About that filthy hospital? It's a long time since the health trust's been so well and truly kebabbed in the press, I can tell you. The entire Midlands is in a state of shock.
2: Why? Is UB40 making another comeback?
1: Oh, my God. According to my whistleblower, the place is as filthy as it's ever been.
2: You surprised?
1: She sent me more evidence and photos to back it up. Look at these pictures, Freddy. Come on, look, look. Nurse smoking in the operating theatre. Cleaner holding cup of tea in one hand.
2: And the bedpan in the other.
1: Uh-huh. Nurse preparing syringes next to overflowing bins.
2: Nurse taking plasma from a fridge full of pork sausages.
1: Oh, my God, what about this one? Looks like a nurse has brought her dog into the ward. What is that? It's licking off the floor.
2: Dried blood? Whatever it is, that floor ain't been washed in weeks, man.
1: Look, close shots as well. Is that a cockroach?
2: Yeah, and that's a rat.
1: And that's a mouse, nibbling an old bag of chips under somebody's bed.
2: Oh, man, that is well disgusting. Remind me never to get ill north of Luton, yeah?
1: These pictures are sensational. I can do a big follow-up and this time nail the bastards.
2: You need to look out for your whistleblower, though, Mads. There'll be a reign of terror. They'll root her out and do a double amputation on her without anaesthetic.
1: Ah, but a journalist never reveals his sources. God, what great stuff she sent. Look. Internal emails from the management with orders to cut the cleaning budget by 40%. And it says here, there's no need to change the bed sheets if the previous patient's been in for less than a week. Freddy, this is going to be huge. I want your help.
2: Man, I got this buzzing feeling in my chest.
1: Because I'm giving you the chance to work on something that matters?
2: No, because I've been smoking too much skunk.
1: Oh, this will give you a natural high, Freddy. The rush of good journalism. The soul cannot be satisfied by cut and paste alone. Oh, God, look out. Carol's coming. Morning, Carol.
3: Lovely to see you, Maddox, as always. But I want a word with Posho.
2: It's Freddy, and I ain't posh, innit?
3: If you can drag yourself away from looking at porn, or whatever it is you and Maddox are doing, then there's work to do. And I think you'll find it very, very exciting. I want you to follow up on the 6-year-old in Sunderland who's grown a full beard. His mum says it's caused by peanut butter.
1: Eating it or applying it nightly before bed.
3: I wish you would start taking stories seriously, Maddox. I haven't been here very long, but I've noticed that you...
1: Serious stories I take seriously, but I do not think small boy with wayward hormones is a serious story, unless, of course, it involves a Roman Catholic priest, which it often does.
3: Freddy, here's what I want you to do.
1: I'd be most grateful if you could find somebody else to cover the furry fellow, because I need Freddy. He's going to help me with the Midlands Hospital story.
3: That's old news, Maddox. I want new news. Freddy, expenses. What is this?
2: It's a receipt for a sandwich. I was out on a story that day.
3: And why does a cheese and pickle sandwich cost £6.50?
2: Because, Carol, it weren't just cheddar with Branston. It was smoked Latvian goat's cheese with lychee and tamarind chutney in an organic gluten-free wrap. That's all you can get in Watford.
1: Honestly, Carol, I'd have thought the news editor had better things to do than go around chiselling staff about their expenses.
3: You're no better, Maddox.
1: Me?
3: Your trip to the Midlands for that hospital story.
1: The first round of my hospital story.
3: Look at these. £192 for a train ticket. Couldn't you book in advance? Couldn't you? Would that really be so difficult, would it, Maddox? Would it?
1: If I could predict the news a month ahead, Carol, or knew that a mystery whistleblower would suddenly contact me, then I'd be delighted to purchase an advance off-peak cost-cutter Mega Super Saver Explorer Special, enabling me to travel between the hours of 10 and 4 with a 2-hour wait on a chilly platform in Didcot. But news and whistleblowers both tending to be infuriatingly unpredictable, I sometimes have to buy a walk-up ticket on the day, don't I?
3: Can't you at least use your senior rail card?
1: Carol, I'm only 51.
2: 56.
1: 56.
2: You is like Victoria Beckham, Mads, getting younger every day. Soon you is going to be the same age as me.
3: And this one. £24.99 for a replacement shirt. Are we clothing, you know, as well?
1: On my way there, I had an unfortunate encounter with a squeezy bottle of ketchup. I could hardly wander round the East Midlands looking like I'd just been stabbed, could I?
2: Of course you could. They's well used to that in the East Midlands.
3: I'm not paying for it, Maddox.
1: Oh, fine. Next time I'll just cycle to the Midlands, shall I? Take a tent, perhaps, and pitch it under Spaghetti Junction. Eat scraps tossed to me by pitying passers-by, and file my copy from some grimy and youth-ridden internet cafe on the High Street. Is that what you'd like, is it?
3: Yes, that'd be fine. Freddie, two words, boys, beards. Thank you so much.
1: What that woman fails to grasp is that we are now in a new age.
2: The age of the breast enlargement.
1: No, the age of the trough. When bankers are given vast sums for destroying the economy and BBC executives are trousering upwards of £500,000 for peddling pap to the people, it behoves us to place at least one trotter on the edge of the piggy plate. It's not a position I'm proud of, Freddy. When I was your age...
2: Oh, man, save me from old Shuffler's rant.
1: When I was your age, I was a model of probity. I did not take advantage of expenses because in those days there was no need. Those above me were only a few times as rich as I was. Now they're earning about 1,000 times what I earn, necking vintage bubbly at every opportunity, and generally inserting their snouts into whatever fiscal aperture hoves into view. So make space of the trough, world. Maddox is coming through.
2: Oink, oink. Aye, newsroom, Freddy speaking. What? Yeah, he's here. Eh? Oh. All right. Yeah, I'll tell him. Matt, there's an officer of the court for you in reception.
4: Oliver, can I come in?
0: No.
4: It's urgent.
0: I don't care. Carol's made a complaint about you. Something to do with charging us for a shirt.
4: Bugger the shirt. I have a situation on my hands, Oliver, and I need your full attention.
0: She also raised the question of your taxi receipts.
4: What is the matter with that woman?
0: Nothing. She's very efficient. Quite attractive in a terrifying sort of way, don't you think?
4: She's running a vendetta against me, Oliver. You should have given me the job of news editor, not her.
0: What, so you could okay your own expenses? These taxi bills of yours, they're all remarkably similar.
4: I have a regular chap. Listen, you need to know what's happened. You see...
0: A regular chap who rotates the colour of his pens but never changes his handwriting.
4: Oliver, I have until 8 o'clock tonight to hand over the name of my source for the Midlands Hospital story.
0: Says who?
4: Says a judge. Look, some ghastly clerk of the court with bad teeth just thrust this envelope into my hands.
0: But this is a judgment, Maddox. Didn't you get sent a summons or something first? I mean, there must have been a hearing.
4: Well, the thing is, you see, Oliver, I don't always open my mail right away. Bit of a backlog on my desk and, well...
0: Oh, God, you missed the hearing where you could have defended yourself.
4: Yes.
0: Oh, dear.
4: I need a lawyer.
0: Of course. Have a word with our in-house man.
4: No, not him. He's useless.
0: Well, of course he's useless. Otherwise, we couldn't afford him.
4: I need a good one. Someone who can find a way of making a last-minute intervention.
0: You want a good lawyer?
4: Yes.
0: Bit of a big ask, Maddox. I assume you want the paper to pay.
4: Yes.
0: No.
4: No?
0: No.
4: You're saying no?
0: Yes, I'm saying no.
4: Why?
0: I'd have thought that was obvious, Maddox.
4: No!
0: If you'll forgive a vulgar phrase, you screwed up. You missed a chance to go to the court in person and make your case.
4: If I don't find some smart lawyer to represent me, I could go to jail. Look, it says so here.
0: So hand over the name.
4: Oh, I can't do that. There's a fundamental principle at stake.
0: Yes, although I do see this as very much a personal decision, Maddox.
4: What?
0: Since it's you who might end up in jail, it's really very little to do with me, is it?
4: Oh, don't be ridiculous, Oliver. It's one of the time-honoured principles of our trade. We do not reveal a source.
0: But nowadays, whistleblowers are protected by law. They can't be sacked. If they are, it's wrongful dismissal. So, you can hand over the name with a clear conscience. Do it on Twitter. Ever so easy. There we are. All solved.
4: Oliver. Oliver. Perhaps you don't grasp the importance of this.
0: I grasp the importance for you. Nobody wants to go to jail, do they?
4: The possibility of jail doesn't alter the moral clarity of this issue. Not for one moment.
0: I'm sorry, I'm under enormous pressure to make savings. We can't afford a lawyer. You'll just have to reveal your source.
4: Oliver, you are a morally despicable person.
0: Yes, Maddox, I'm aware of that. Now, about these falsified taxi receipts of yours.
2: So is you really going to be doing time, Mads?
1: Rather looks like it, yes.
2: He is mental, ain't he, Masha?
5: Do not persuade him to betray himself, Freddy. He is brave man. You are brave man, Maddox.
1: Thank you, Masha. You see, there comes a time when a man has to nail his beliefs to the door of life and say, here I stand. I can do no other. This is such a time. I'm not afraid. You do get a cell to yourself these days, don't you?
2: No way, Mads. Terrible overcrowding.
1: Well, if I'm to be broken on the wheel of justice, so be it.
2: I don't think they break people on the wheel anymore, Maddox.
1: Hmm?
2: That's been replaced with slopping out.
1: Slopping out?
2: Yeah, you know, taking the contents, the shared contents of your bucket.
1: Yes, thank you. Thank you.
5: Oh, you. I feel so sorry, Maddox. It's filled with the admiration.
1: Yes, I shall confront whatever my incarceration may unleash upon me.
2: What if your incarceration unleashes upon you a 20-stone psychopathic cellmate?
5: Freddy, please, not to frighten poor Maddox. I am sure psychopathic cellmates are not all 20 stone. Mm. Some psychopaths are quite small and skinny and nice.
1: I'm not afraid. I will do my time and my source will remain forever secret.
2: Mads, don't do it. Prison's not a cakewalk. You is old. If you do porridge, you is going to go in vertical and come out horizontal.
5: Don't listen to him, Maddox. I think you are courageous men. A giant. Boris Berezovsky, Solzhenitsyn, and now you. So brave. Especially because of appalling conditions in the British prisons.
1: Yes, well, I'll do my best.
5: The terrible lack of the hygiene.
1: Yes.
5: The disgusting food.
1: Yes.
5: The smell of the human sweat.
1: Yes.
5: The drugs.
1: Yes.
5: The gangbangs.
1: Yes. The gangbangs?
5: When there are very many men together without women for years.
2: Yeah, man, you is going to be like fresh meat. You is going to be someone's daddy.
1: Oh, my God.
5: Oh, so he will not be somebody's bitch.
2: Oh, yeah, well, maybe. Maybe bitch. Maybe daddy.
5: Can he be both? Maybe safer you be both, Maddox. Or take the turns.
1: You've been seeing too many Guy Ritchie films.
2: But you is no Vinnie Jones. Straight up, bro. You has got to hand that name over to the court. An old shuffler like you will crack in a big house.
1: Freddy, don't you understand? If a journalist breaks his word over a source, it's the end of trust. Who will ever pass on vital information again?
2: What's the big deal, man? That's life, innit? People always breaking promises. No one actually expects to tell someone something interesting and then not have it blabbed about.
1: You just don't get the fundamental issue, do you, Freddy?
2: I do. It is that you is stuck in the past with all these loony principles. In the old days, people put bones in their noses. We don't do that now because we learned that it hurt. People used to play dominoes. Now they play Grand Theft Auto. It's human evolution. These are new times and they require new rules. And the first rule is, stay out of the slammer.
5: Freddy, no. This is not morally acceptable position.
2: I'm trying to save him. Mads, we has known each other for a while now. I don't want no harm to come to you. You is almost like an uncle to me. Like a really weird old uncle. An uncle who sits in a corner mumbling and no one really gets what he's saying. But no one wants him dead, right?
6: Freddy, can you please get on to the bearded boy of the north? And Maddox, I think Simon Cowell's probably had more Botox. Can you check it out right away? Can you? Can you?
1: No, I cannot. I'm facing prison. Do you understand that, Carol? Not that I'm afraid. I am not afraid, all right? Well, perhaps a bit. Look, to tell you the truth, you might as well know. I'm absolutely bloody terrified. I need some time on my own. If anyone wants me, I'm in the canteen, having a bun.
2: Carol, you can't let Maddox go to prison.
6: Me? What's it got to do with me?
5: You are news editor. You are senior personage. With the power comes the responsibility.
2: He's very bad, Carol. He won't hack it. He has problems staying in a hotel with less than 3 stars. It'd be kinder to send him to that clinic in Switzerland.
6: Look, I'm not a social worker, all right?
5: Yes, but you are British. You are one of the fair play people, the straight bet, the wicket upon which sun never sets, all this sort of thing.
6: I do sometimes wonder why they let you into this country, Masha. Now, will you please get on with your work? Thank you so much.
5: Holy golly, she is one hard lady and no mistake.
0: A glass of Rioja, Maddox, and shall we have a few more tapas?
4: Not for me, thank you. I haven't got much of an appetite.
0: Oh, come on, Maddox. To my certain knowledge, Pentonville Prison does not have a single Michelin star. So what the hell, let's push the boat out and have a few more tapas.
6: Shall we have another round of the albondigas?
0: Albondigas? Yes, and perhaps a few boccarone fritos. And I rather favour some patatas bravas. What about you, Maddox?
4: It's very kind of you to invite me to supper, although...
0: Think nothing of it.
4: Although...
0: Least we can do. Carol came to me this afternoon and said, poor old Maddox, tough times ahead. We ought at least to give him a little treat at the end of the day.
4: Although...
0: Didn't you, Carol?
6: I did, Oliver. I did.
4: Although...
0: And I said, gosh, you're absolutely right, Carol.
6: You did, Oliver. You did.
4: Although...
0: And here we are.
6: And here we are.
4: Although perhaps not quite so kind as standing by your journalist over a point of principle. You've made me feel, I don't know, dispensable.
0: I am so sorry. It's my fault, Maddox. I know I'm not always terribly good on a human level. I was very badly damaged at Harrow, you know. I don't mean in a physical sense. And that too, of course.
6: Oliver has a proposition to put to you, Maddox.
0: Do I? Yes, I do. More tapas. Camarero, albondigas, patatas bravas, y boccarone fritos. Gracias. I learned how to deal with Spanish waiters during my stint on El País, you know.
4: I really ought to be going. I want to straighten out a few things at home before, well, I could be arrested at any time, you know. So thank you for the excellent Rioja and the tasty thingamabobs.
0: Patatas bravas.
4: Yes, I hope you're not putting them on expenses.
6: Don't go yet, Maddox. Oliver?
0: Wouldn't you like to outline the proposal, Carol, to Maddox?
6: I do think this has to come from the editor.
0: Yes, yes, I suppose it does.
4: What has to come from the editor?
0: Well, you see, given that these are hard times for us all, but particularly for newspapers, it struck me that the best solution to the problem...
4: What problem?
0: To the problem of your going to prison problem, that the best solution would be, well, what I mean is, look, this may seem unappealing at first glance, but I'm sure that when you pause to consider it, you'll find,
6: He'll find it makes sense.
0: You'll find it makes sense.
4: I'll find what makes sense?
0: The idea of, well, I mean, that is to say, we just think that...
6: He wants you to take early retirement, Maddox.
0: Yes, yes, exactly. Very well put, Carol.
4: What?
6: It's a very attractive package. Lump sum and a pension for life.
0: Smallish pension, but not to be sniffed at.
4: Oh, my God. This was an ambush, wasn't it? Pretending to be my friends. Pretending to care. While at the same time planning to get rid of me. And all dreamed up by you, Carol, I assume.
0: Absolutely not. Nobody tells the editor what to do.
4: Oh, come on. You love someone taking control. I'd be very careful if I were you, Carol. Tell him what to do once too often, and he'll probably fling himself at your feet, roll over on his back, and show you his unpleasant underside.
0: Oh yes. God, I need another drink.
4: Goodbye.
0: You're not going, Maddox, are you? Please, don't be angry.
6: He's gone.
0: God, I need to make sure he's all right.
6: He'll be fine.
0: What if he flings himself in front of a bus? What are we going to do then?
6: Saving the pension? Only joking.
0: Maddox! Maddox, wait!
4: Go away, Oliver.
0: You mustn't take this personally, Maddox.
4: Oh? How am I meant to take it?
0: Look, let's go back and have some more tapas and see what Carol thinks. Let's...
7: Excuse me. Are you Maddox Bradley?
0: What? Me? No. Absolutely not. That's him there, that one.
7: What, a shabby one?
0: Yes. Gracious, look at the time. Bye, Maddox.
7: You're Mr. Maddox Bradley?
4: Yes, I'm proud to be.
0: Good luck. Oliver, you shit!
7: Yeah, come along, sir. It'll be easy if you don't make a fuss.
0: Oh!
7: Come on.
0: Oh! Oh!
8: This way, you.
9: It's a very big building, isn't it? 1,500 inmates. It's not an open prison, is it?
8: What, 300 lifers? Up in stairs. Move it.
9: 300? Does that include murderers?
8: Oh, yeah, got plenty of that. Left here, and straight ahead.
9: But they're kept separate, right?
8: Yeah, we try and keep them separate.
9: Oh, good.
8: But well, we can't, because of the overcrowding. We've got to mix you all up.
9: Oh, what's that screaming?
8: Probably just another knife in on B-Wing.
9: What?
8: You ask too many questions, mate. Move it!
9: Yes, yes, sorry. That noise. What's that noise?
8: Yeah, well, the boys all get a bit excited, like, when they know there's a new arrival.
9: I thought I could perhaps help them write their letters, like Geoffrey Archer, you know, work in the library.
8: Library? Here we are. Now shut up and behave, otherwise Dangerous Brian will take against you.
9: Dangerous Brian.
8: Hello, Brian. New cellmate.
10: How do you do? What are you looking at, push boy?
9: Warder, I can't.
8: You can't what?
9: I can't stay here.
8: Oh, dear. Current's not right. Mini bar not adequate. Ensuite a trifle too adjacent.
9: Please, I just
8: in you
9: want
8: come,
9: to...
8: sunshine! Look after him, aren't you, Brian?
11: Wait! Hello! Hello! I want to make a phone call. Right now, please. Very short. Just to give someone a name. Hello?
5: Freddy. Freddy. I am very extremely worried about Maddox.
2: Yeah, right.
5: Since he has handed over name of this whistleblower, he is deep depressed.
2: Yeah, sure.
5: Already today, he has eaten 7 bacon rolls, and I just seen him in canteen, sitting with the head in the hands.
2: Is that right?
5: Why you just sit there, tapping at keyboard? Why you not care about poor Maddox? What you are doing?
2: Masha, look at this footage of the whistleblower being escorted from the hospital. After Maddox Black.
5: It's good to know that somewhere in Britain is still high-flying executive with the morals.
2: She ain't no executive. She's a cleaning lady.
5: Cleaning lady? Yet very well-dressed.
2: Exacto mundo. Now I freeze it. And what do you see?
5: Cleaning lady in tears?
2: Yeah. Look closer.
5: Cleaning lady in tears and Labutin heels?
2: Right. Cleaning lady in tears and Labutin heels. And?
5: And Tiffany necklace. Curiously rich cleaning lady.
2: Soon as I saw this, Mash, I made a few inquiries about this woman. And do you know something? This poor little cleaning lady is secretly in the pay of the Universal Medical Cleaning Corporation, which happens to have the franchise for cleaning every hospital in the Midlands, bar one.
5: She's like planted there.
2: Bo, you got it. She ain't no whistleblower, Masha. She's a plant. Put there to reveal how dirty the place is so that Universal Medical can get a multi-million pound contract. And with the dosh they gave her, she foolishly invested in a pair of Louboutins.
5: Holy golly, you have nailed phony whistleblower. It's brilliant work you have done, Freddy.
2: Thanks, Mash. Yeah, I think I have been pretty smart. Without coming on all pious and preachy like what Maddox does just before he runs up the white flag. That's the awful thing about them old shufflers, Masha. They all...
5: Maddox, hello. Put away the frown and come to Masha.
9: Oh, stop trying to be cute and learn to speak English.
5: Me and Freddy, we have news for you.
9: I don't want your news. I don't want anything to do with news anymore. No news, no newspapers. I betrayed everything I thought I stood for. I feel nothing but shame. I'm going to clear my desk, take early retirement, go home and feed goldfish for the rest of my life.
2: No, you is not. Sit down, shut up and listen.
0: Yeah, it's a great pity, really. It was such a good opportunity to talk Maddox into voluntary retirement.
12: Don't give up.
0: I have to. That's the problem with voluntary retirement. It's voluntary.
12: Put pressure on him. Make him see sense. Shout at him.
0: You haven't known Maddox for as long as I have, Carol.
12: You're weak, Oliver. Weak. I'm astonished how weak you are. Honestly, somebody really needs to take you in hand.
4: Ooh. Sorry not to knock. I do hope I didn't interrupt your Schadenfreude.
0: You seem to be curiously cheerful, Maddox. Word reached me that you were terminally depressed.
4: Oh, I was. Now I'm not.
12: Why not?
4: All will be revealed when my copy hits your terminals in an hour from now. Ace reporter reveals cleaning contract scam. Whistleblower a complete fraud. Pictures of filthy hospital heavily photoshopped. Crooked cleaning company wants monopoly over the Midlands. Brilliant of me to have named her.
0: Eh?
4: But first things first, expenses from my stay in prison.
0: Receipt.
4: There.
0: £118.40.
12: How much?
4: £18.40 for the cab back from Pentonville. Oh, and £100 to persuade my cellmate not to use the ensuite facilities in my presence.
0: This taxi receipt, it's not in the handwriting of your regular chap.
4: No, this one's genuine. I wouldn't want to end up in prison, would I?
13: 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Freddie was Stephen White, Carol Polly Frame, Masha Debbie Chazen, the prison warder Adil Akhtar, and the policeman Henry DeVas. Electric Ink was written by Alistair Beaton and Tom Mitchelson. The director was Sally Avens.
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9: Playing with Fire.
10: Right, Mother. That's the washing up done and the room tidied. Hadn't we better start getting ready to go out?
11: In a moment, Susan. I'm going to sit down for a minute.
10: But you said you wanted to be at the shops for two. And I've still got to comb your hair out.
11: Well, it'll have to wait. Oh, I hate Saturdays. It's all go. Where's that chair? Oh, that's better.
10: Would you like a cigarette, Mother?
11: Oh, thanks, love. Just 5 minutes, peace and quiet.
9: Hop the reserves! Oh. Come on, the black and tans!
11: Oh, no.
9: Hi, Mum. Hey, look, this is the new football rifle my granddad bought me. Isn't it a smasher?
11: Yeah. Yes, it's very nice.
9: Hey, but you're not looking. Look, see, look,
11: yeah,
9: see.
11: I am looking.
9: Well, look, see, look, see. I burnt me initials on it with a poker. Come on, Crawford, fire one in. Look out, Crawford. Here comes their fullback. Don't go round him. Slip the ball through his bandy leg.
10: Will you shut up?
9: What's up with you, scraggy neck?
10: Mother's trying to have 5 minutes peace and quiet.
9: Well, I'm not stopping her. Hey, Mum, what a game it'll be this afternoon. The reserves are trying out two players they've bought. The Barker and Middleton. Barker's the new goalkeeper. He's taking the place of Rick Van Wilkins.
11: Oh?
9: Oh, Charlie Wilkins, the second team goalkeeper. The one who keeps his pension book under his cap.
10: Don't talk silly.
9: Well, he's past it and he's daft. He's so daft that next to him, your boyfriend, Alfie Hall's Dr. Bronowski.
10: You and your jokes. I'll go and have a wash, Mother, before I do your hair.
11: Right, Ola.
9: Oh, dear. Oh, you sound tired, Mum. What you want is 5 minutes peace and quiet.
11: Yes, chance will be a fine thing. Oh, I wish your granddad would hurry back and take you to that match.
9: Why, where's he gone?
11: Oh, Miss Higginbottom called and then went out for a quick one to the Rose and Crown.
9: Well, he mustn't be late back. The kickoff's 2:30. I'll look through the window to see if anybody's carrying him back home.
11: Yes, you do that.
9: Oh, there's somebody coming up the path, Mum. Does Grandad have a bald head and a dog collar?
11: What are you talking about?
9: Well, if he doesn't, the vicar's calling.
11: Oh, the vicar. The vicar? And here's me, half dressed with my curlers in.
9: Oh, well, stop where you are. He's seen you undressed in your curlers before. You remember when you were in hospital.
11: Oh, don't be silly. Keep him talking while I go upstairs and make myself presentable.
9: Right, Mum. I wonder what the vicar wants. He probably wants to ask Grandad if he's lost a button off his shirt. Because he found it in his collecting...

0: Like... Hello, Vicar.
1: Oh, young Master James, isn't it, eh?
0: Yes, it is, eh? Are you coming in?
1: Oh, thank you. Yes, thank you. Is your mother in?
0: Yes, sir, she'll be down in a minute. Would you come in the living room, eh?
1: Yes, thank you. Well, James, and how are things at school?
0: Shocking. How are things in church? Still working that one day a week?
1: You must come and find out for yourself sometime, eh? You know, James, you don't come very often to church, especially for evensong.
0: Well, don't blame me. Blame the BBC. They've got the Billy Cotton Band show on at the same time as your sermon.
1: Verily, this little sheep is going to take some getting back into the fold. Ah, did I hear the front door just then?
0: Oh, it'll be me grandad back from the pub. The public library. Oh.
2: Come on in, Higgy. Oh, that was a smashing joke about the parson and the turkey's bat. You see, the barmaid told it to you.
3: Ah, that's right. When you nipped out for the paper. She tells some good uns, that young filly.
2: She does that. Now, I'll just get that flask of whiskey for the match.
0: Hello, Grandad. Did you manage to change your library books?
2: Oh, hello, Jim. Here's some crisps for you from the Rose and Crown. I've got a joke to tell you about a parson. You see, he was getting undressed.
0: Grandad,
2: and
0: the vicar's here.
2: Aye, well, you see, here. Oh, hello, vicar. I didn't realize you were here.
1: Good afternoon, Mr. Sinclair. I've been looking on the wine when it was red, eh?
0: No, he drinks brown ale.
2: Quiet.
3: Hey, Pete, don't keep me standing about here like a spare dinner. Where's that flask of booze for the football match?
2: You remember the vicar?
3: Aye. He went to the baths and... good afternoon, you know.
1: Oh, yes, it's Mr. Higginbottom, of course, yes. I married you, didn't I? Yes.
0: No, he married Mrs. Higginbottom, did you?
3: Shut up.
4: What a pleasant surprise. How long have you been here?
0: Ever since you dashed upstairs so he wouldn't see you in your curlers.
4: Okay, that'll do.
2: What can we do for you, Vicar?
1: Well, now, I've called about the flask of whiskey. No. The raffle tickets, yes, for the church jumble sale this afternoon.
0: Raffle tickets? Oh, heck.
1: You said you'd get them printed and have them delivered to me, Mrs. Clitheroe.
4: Yes, that's right. I told Jimmy to collect them yesterday and let you have them. Did you collect those tickets?
0: Well, no.
4: You're a naughty boy. I told you those tickets had to go round to the vicarage last night. I even sent you off to the printer specially to get them.
0: Yes, I know, ma'am, but the printers were closed when I got there. It was after six.
3: You went to the fairground with my Aussie at 5:30.
0: Oh, did I? I don't remember that.
3: Well, you should do. You sent Aussie to get a ball back on the coconut shies. He came home with a lump on his head.
4: That does it, Father. Jimmy does not go to that football match this afternoon.
0: Oh, but it's the two new players this afternoon.
4: Well, you won't see them. You'll collect those raffle tickets, take them to the church hall and come straight back here. And no football match for you.
0: Oh, but, Mum...
4: Don't argue. You deliberately disobeyed me, so this is your punishment.
0: But I was looking forward to the match. It's not fair. It's not blooming well fair.
1: My punishment is greater than I can bear. Genesis chapter 4.
0: It's a rotten dead liberty. James Bond, chapter 9.

0: Murphy, how's you calling round?
1: I wouldn't have called round, because Susan said not to call round till 5. So that's why I call round now instead of 5, to tell her I won't call round till 6, because I won't be back to call at 5. Something's missing.
0: Yes, your brains.
1: That big flower there you always have on your table, it's gone.
0: Yes. Mum and Susan took it to sell at the Vicar's blinking jumble sale.
1: Oh, is that where she's gone? I like going to jumble sales. I picked up some very funny bits of junk at jumble sales.
0: Oh, so you first met our Susan at a jumble sale.
1: Now, look, you, there's nobody in to stop me thumping you, so watch it.
0: Sorry, Alfie. I'm fed up. You see, I was going to watch the reserves down at the stadium.
1: Oh, I remember you telling me. You're going with your granddad and old Iggy. Have they gone without you?
0: Yeah, they'd left me on my own with only the goldfish and you to talk to. And from here, I can't tell the difference.
1: Hey, well, look, if you're going to be rude, I'll just get on my bike and go to the match. It'll take me half an hour to get there as it is.
0: Well, the stadium's only 5 minutes away. Are you riding there on your bike or carrying it?
1: No, I'm not talking about the reserves. I mean the first team. They're playing away at Oldham.
0: Yes, well, I could go to Oldham, because all they said was I hadn't to go and watch the reserves at the stadium.
1: Well, that's why I called to tell Susan it might be 6 before I get back. Who said?
0: Said what?
1: You want to go and watch the reserves.
0: Oh, me pals, they said, don't go and watch the reserves. I think they meant it'll be a rotten game. Of course, there's still the tickets to collect.
1: What are you going on about?
0: Alfie, I've got a treat for you. I'm taking you to watch the first team at Oldham on your bike.
1: Thank you very much.
0: But on the way, we'll just call to see the vicar.
1: What do we want to see the vicar for? Eh?
0: One day you want him to marry you and our Susan, and he'll be very good at helping you with your problems.
1: Ah, when I marry Susan, I won't have any problems.
0: You will, you know. He'll have me for a brother-in-law.

0: it a smashing game, Alfie.
1: You what, the can't hear you?
0: A smashing game. The first team at Oldham, it was a smashing game.
1: Look, let me concentrate when I'm driving. Hey, Jimmy.
0: What?
1: Wasn't it a smashing game?
0: That's what I just said.
1: The traffic lights are red, I never saw them.
0: Not the traffic lights. Look, I'm trying to... Alfie, pull up, quick, pull up.
1: You are?
0: I said pull up.
1: I can't hear you. Oh, hang on, I'll pull up. Now, what is it?
0: I was shouting for you to pull up, it's urgent.
1: Oh, not again, you shouldn't have had all that lemonade.
0: It's not that. Luke, that toy shop over the road. There's smoke coming from under the door. And look, the shop's closed. I bet there's nobody in.
1: Oh, they work a fire and nobody about it. Jimmy, what are we going to do?
0: Come on with me to that phone box.
1: All right. You know, Jimmy, there isn't all that much smoke.
0: Well, perhaps we've spotted it before it really got going. Here we are. Here's the phone box.
1: Right, Jimmy. I'd better phone the fire brigade. After all, I'm a grown-up.
0: Well, hurry up and ring them.
1: Yeah, but I'll just read the instructions on the wall here so I know the proper thing to do. Minute now, what does it say? Try Webster's taxis for your next funeral.
0: The next funeral round here will be yours. Dial 999.
1: All right, come on, here we go.
0: You daft apeth, you've dialed sixes. Do you want all the firemen to come round walking on their hands here, Alfie?
1: Ah, go on then, all right.
0: Oh, come on, hurry up. If I don't get home before six, there'll be another fire. On my sit-upon. Hello? It's a fire, miss. Yes. Hello? Yes, a fire. It's a toy shop called Carter's. The street? It's the main road from Oldham. Yeah, that's right. Carter's Toy Shop. There's smoke coming from under the door.
2: Well, thank you very much for your prompt help.
0: Oh, it was nothing, Mr. Fireman. We only did as duty, didn't we, Alfie?
1: Yes, that's right.
2: Oh, well, Sonny, you two did a good job. Except for your friend here when he kept treading on the hose pipe.
0: Yeah, now you know why I kept wanting to borrow your fireman's axe.
2: Yeah, I see your point. Still, it was fortunate you spotting that fire. It'll all go in my report, you know. You were just passing, you said.
1: Yes, on my back. You see, we're on our way back from the match. Bound me leg!
0: Look, mister, we'll have to be going now. We're in a hurry.
2: Oh, hang on a minute. You know, Mr. Carter, who owns that shop, will be very pleased with you when he gets back. He'll want to know who you are.
1: Oh, will he? Well, I'm called Alfie Bianco.
0: Come on, Alfie, let's hop off.
2: No, wait a minute. I must have your name.
0: No, it's all right, mister. Just say we were a couple of unknown heroes and leave it at that. Come on, Alfie, back to your bike.
1: Oh, all right, then.
0: Ta-ra, Mr. Fireman. See you next bonfire night.
2: No. Wait a minute. Your names, I want you to... Oh, all right, lads, I'm coming.
0: Oh, thank goodness we got away from him.
1: Well, look, why didn't you tell him what his names were?
0: Because if I had done, your name would have been Mud.
1: What do you mean?
0: He might have put his names in the paper and it would have all come out. How you took me to the football match at Oldham when I wasn't supposed to go.
1: Oh, you are? You mean you weren't supposed to go? I shouldn't have taken you.
0: No, so play your cards right with me, and I'll see you don't get into trouble at home.
1: Me get in trouble?
0: Yeah, it was your idea. You talked me into it.
1: Well, there's no such thing.
0: Oh, no. Whose bike did we go on?
1: Well, mine.
0: And who paid for us to get in the ground?
1: Me.
0: And who bought me all that lemonade and that popcorn and them two hot dogs?
1: Well, I did.
0: Well, there you are then. You haven't got a leg to stand on.

0: Josie, Alfie. Oh, look. Must be deaf as well as daft.
1: Oh, it's you, Jim. I'm sorry I kept you waiting, but I've been up in the bathroom helping me dad.
0: To play with his boots?
1: Yeah. No, you daft thing. My mother said she was fed up here in the drip.
0: So I told you to shut up?
1: Yeah. Now, don't be funny. I'm talking about the tap leaking. Anyway, what have you come round to our house for?
0: Have you read the evening paper yet?
1: No, I'll give it to my dad first. And then my mum gets it to see what's on the telly and read the births and deaths.
0: To see if you're still alive.
1: Yes, what?
0: Oh, never mind. Listen, the story's in the evening paper. How I saved the toy shop from being burnt down.
1: Well, how did they find your name out?
0: My name's not in. They just call me the Modest Boy Hero. And it says they want me to come forward because the fire chief would like to send a letter to the parents of this shy young hero. That's me. But best of all, Alfie, Mr. Carter, who owns the toy shop, says he would like to give a reward to this modest young lad. That's me again.
1: Oh, what a pity, isn't it?
0: Why?
1: Well, you can't go to him and collect the reward because you'd have to tell him your name and then it'd be in the paper and your mum would know that you'd gone out when she told you not to.
0: Don't worry about that. Just get your motorbike out and come with me to see Mr. Carter at the toy shop.
1: But what are you going to do?
0: I'll just tell him I saved his shop, I want the reward, and my name is Ozzie Higginbottom.

0: Well, Alfie, all thanks to you, we've got here after the blooming shop's closed.
1: Oh, well, I'm sorry, Jim.
0: You want to sell that motorbike and buy a pogo stick.
1: That's all right. I just got something stuck in my feet back.
0: Well, you shouldn't eat so fast.
1: Look, we'd still have been in time if you hadn't got me to go the wrong way up a one-way street.
0: Well, it was a shortcut. It could have saved 5 minutes.
1: It could have got me 6 months when that policeman saw me. And then you've got to be clever, haven't you? And when he said this is a one-way street, you had to say, that's all right, we're only going one way.
0: Well, I thought he'd laugh. Anyway, he won't do anything about it. He daren't.
1: What do you mean he daren't?
0: Oh, I told him your father was Chief Inspector Barlow. Hey, Alfie, there's somebody just switched a light on in the back of the shop. Hello? Anybody in? Mr. Carter, open up. I think he's coming, Alfie.
1: Take it easy, you'll have the door off.
2: Stop banging that door. I'm not opening it. We're closed, shut, locked up.
0: I know you're closed, but I have to see you, Mr. Carter.
2: Look, I close at 6 o'clock precisely on the dot to the minute. After that, I don't open for anyone. No one. Nobody. Not at all. Definitely not. No.
0: Hey, Alfie. He sounds the right bloke for a toy shop. I'll bet his wife winds him up every morning.
1: Mr. Carter, he wants to see you about the fire he had on Saturday.
0: Yes, I saved your shop.
2: What, do you mean you're the lad who called the fire brigade, phoned for help, raised the alarm?
0: Yes, I, me, myself, the three of us. We dial 999-999-999.
1: Oh, cut it out. You said in the paper you wanted to see him.
2: Oh, yes, I do indeed. Come in. Here, wait a minute, what's this? Motorbike, leather jacket, you're not one of the Mooglins, are you? Teddy boys, turn-ups, tear-aways.
0: No, he's a friend, a pal, a mug. Can we come in, Mr. Carter?
2: Oh, I suppose so, yes, come in.
0: Oh, thank you. Well, Mr. Carter, what reward do I get?
2: No, just a minute, a second, not so fast. How do I know you deserve the reward?
0: I've told you I'm the lad who saved your shop, the modest hero, the shy one.
2: Well, anyone could say that, couldn't they? I mean, I didn't see you on Saturday. I don't even know your name.
0: I'm Ozzy Higginbottom, aren't I, Alfie?
1: Yes, Jimmy. Down me, lad!
0: Ozzy, Jimmy Higginbottom, Mr. Carter. Jimmy's my second name. Look, Alfie saw me phone the fire brigade, didn't you?
2: Well, now, son, if you are the lad, you can have a reward with pleasure, but anyone can say they saved my shop and tell me their name. Now, can you prove it?
1: Of course he can. Give us your cap, Jim. Hey, look, his name's in there.
0: No, you're big.
2: Oh, it says Jimmy Clitheroe.
1: That's his other name. He told you Jimmy's his second and Clitheroe's his maiden name, nickname. He had two mothers, the fathers.
0: I must have got the wrong cap. Look, I called the fire brigade, and the fireman thanked me afterwards and asked me who I was.
2: Oh, that's it, of course. Yes, he'd know. The fire officer in charge, Fire Officer Jackson. I'll ring the fire station. Phone up, speak to him.
0: Yes. Good.
2: Well, I'll go on the back and phone then. Have a look round the shop and see what you might want for the reward, if you are the boy, you know.
0: Right, Mr. Carter. The first thing I want to find, Alfie, is a first aid outfit with splints and bandages.
1: Splints and bandages?
0: Yes, because the next time you forget I'm Ozzy Higginbottom, you'll be wearing them.
1: Oh, don't be funny. It was just a slip of the tongue. Anybody could have done it if they were...
0: Soft as you?
1: Soft as me. I'm warning you.
0: All right, let's have a look round the shop to see what I want. Do you think he'd let me have a football set?
1: What kind?
0: Well, a ball and boots, shorts and shirts. For 11 of us. 2 goalposts and nets.
1: Oh, I'm sure. Why don't you ask him to make your partner? Look, all you did was dial 999. It's a good job it wasn't a pet shop. You'd have been asking for an elephant.
0: No, I wouldn't. I'd have asked for a dustman bird.
1: A dustman bird? What's that?
0: It's a bit like you. Every time it opens its mouth, out comes a load of rubbish.
1: You're asking for a good hiding, me lad.
2: Well, you're lucky, Ozzy. Ozzy.
0: Oh, yes, me. How do you mean, Mr. Carter?
2: Well, Fire Officer Jackson was just finishing his shift on duty. Back it up, clocking up. So he said he'd call in on his way home and identify you.
0: Oh, good.
2: Yes, well, while we're waiting, you may as well decide on what you want. Anything up to a cost of, say, £3.
0: Oh, I see. Well, come on, Alfie. While I'm looking at the sports gear, you try the cuddly toys. There's a walrus there. that's the living image of our Susan with a mustache.
1: You, I won't tell you again. One more funny crack and you've had it.
2: Mr. Carter, young Ossie Higginbottom here is definitely our little hero.
0: Thanks, Mr. Jackson.
2: Good, good, good. Well, lad, I hope you didn't mind me checking up like this, but it was possible you could have been a phony, a trickster, an imposter, wasn't it?
0: Not unless I was triplets. Anyway, can I have them roller skates as my reward?
2: Of course, yes, certainly.
0: Don't bother to wrap them, I'll wear them now, and Alfie can pull me home behind his motorbike.
2: Oh, no, no, no. We can't do it like that, can we, Mr. Jackson?
3: Oh, no, no, of course not. We want your address so we can send a letter of thanks from the fire chief together with your reward from Mr. Carter.
0: What?
2: No more modesty. We want your parents to know just what you did, lad.
0: That's what I'm afraid of. Look, I'll tell you what. I'll take the skates now and you can send the letter to Mr. Higginbottom. Me dad. Later. The house is called Peace Haven, 24 Lavender Road, next to the gasworks.
2: No, no, no, no. I'm afraid I will have to send the roller skates. I mean, we want to do this thing properly.
0: But, Mr. Carter...
1: Oh, come on, Jim. Alfie, it's no use arguing.
0: Lou, will you... Yes, you're right, Alfie. All right, Mr. Carter. They won't be there before tomorrow, will they?
2: No, of course not, no.
0: Right, well, we'd better be going, Alfie. Come on. Well, thanks very much, Mr. Carter.
2: That's all, my boy. Thank you.
3: And we thank you as well, son.
0: Oh, that's all right. Come on, Alfie, let's get round to Ozzy's. Our house, I mean.
1: You nearly got a kick on your ankle there, Jimmy Higginbottom. Well, you've had it, you know. Ozzy's going to be very pleased with his present.
0: Don't worry, I'll have them skates off him. We'll go and see him now while his dad's out.
1: How do you know his dad'll be out?
0: Because it's opening time. Mind, Ozzy might want something to keep his mouth shut apart from my fist. I think we'll have to give him a couple of bob.
1: Well, I think that's... What do you mean, we?
0: Oh. Well, you're in it as well. I wouldn't have seen the fire if you hadn't taken me to the football match. After my mum said I couldn't go. You don't want her to be cross with you, do you?
1: You're a little twist. I'm not giving Ozzy 2 shillings.
0: All right. Well, give him a bob each. Let's have yours.
1: Well, I don't mind paying half. Yeah, there's mine. Hey, now, let's see your shilling.
0: Well, I'm broke, so could you lend me a shilling till payday?
1: All right, yeah. But I want it back on payday.
0: Thanks.
1: Hey, just a minute. When is payday?
0: Don't ask me. You're the one who's working.

0: you are, Father. Lunch is on the table. Come on, put your paper away and eat it while it's hot.
1: Aye, right, my dear.
0: Oh, what's keeping Jimmy? Did you call him in, Susan?
2: 3 times. He's been on those roller skates since he got up. He probably slept in them.
0: Oh, Father, will you call him? Tell him I'll warm his seat for him.
2: Help!
1: From the sound of that, his seat's probably burst into flames.
0: Oh, my goodness.
3: What? Oh, gloomy neck. Oh!
1: Jimmy, what have you done?
3: I bent a wheel and broke me big end.
1: Jimmy, don't be silly. Now, come on, show me where it hurts.
3: Not in front of Susan and me, Mum.
0: All right, Father, take him in the other room.
3: It's all right, Mum, the pain's wearing off. I don't think I've broken anything, really.
2: From the crash, it sounded as if you'd broken the front door down.
3: Oh, shut up, Scraggy Annie. You wouldn't care if I broke my leg.
2: Oh, but I would. I'd take you to the vet myself.
0: All right, Susan, all right, that'll do.
3: That's right, Mum, you...
0: And don't you call her names.
1: It's your own fault, Jimmy. Skating in the hall.
0: I wish Ozzy hadn't sold them to you.
2: I can't understand it. They're brand new and expensive from the look of them.
1: Aye. Where did you get the money?
3: It was only 2 bob.
1: 2 bob?
3: Down. 2 bob down I gave him. Anyway, he couldn't use them. His feet are too big.
4: Excuse me, the front door's open. Ah, there you are, you little thief.
0: Mr. Higginbottom, what do you mean?
4: Hello, Mrs. Clitheroe. This little boy of yours.
3: I don't feel well again, Mum.
1: What are you on about, Higgy?
4: Those roller skates he's got, they belong to our Ozzy.
3: He gave them to me for 2 bob.
4: I know, you little twister. The price on the box is 3 quid, and you talked Ozzy into selling them for 2 bob. Well, there's your money back. Come on, let's have them skates.
3: No, they're mine. You're not getting them.
0: Jimmy, give them to Mr. Higginbottom.
3: Oh, Mum.
1: Do as your mother says.
3: You're all rotten.
1: What's that?
3: All right. I'm taking them off.
4: Our Ozzy got them for calling the fire engine when a shop was on fire.
3: Oh. He wouldn't have the brains to call for help if his trousers were on fire.
4: What was that?
3: Nothing.
0: Was he the boy they mentioned in the paper?
4: That's right. They call him the shy hero. He tried to pretend it wasn't him, even after I'd read the letter from the fire chief, but he had to admit it in the end.
0: Well,
3: that's where I'll kick him, in the end. Shy hero.
1: Jimmy, stop mumbling.
4: Here, one of these wheels is damaged.
0: Jimmy, give Mr. Higginbottom that money back to pay for it.
3: What? You mean he's getting my 2 bob and my roller skates?
0: Yes. You ought to be ashamed of yourself, taking advantage of Ozzy like that, after what he's done.
3: Don't worry, after what Ozzy's done, tomorrow I'll see he gets everything he deserves. We'll carry him shoulder high to the canal.
5: Those involved with the Clitheroe Kid this week were Peter Sinclair as grandfather, Patricia Burke as mother, Danny Ross as Alfie Hall, and Diana Day as Susan, with Derek Giler, John Graham, and Tony Melody. The recorded program was written by James Casey and Frank Roscoe, produced by James Casey, and starred Jimmy Clitheroe as the kid himself.
3: You might like to know that finally I told them that I was the real hero. After all, a boy should tell the truth, and a spanking only hurts for an hour, while roller skates last for years. So I told Grandad I'd call the fire brigade, handed him his slipper and bent over. He smacked me, and then he had the nerve to send me to bed for telling lies. You just can't win. Ta-ra!
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0: Time to meet the men from the ministry. We're off for another spin in government circles with Norma Ronald, Ronald Baddeley, Patricia Hayes, John Graham, and the men from the ministry, Richard Murdoch and Derek Giler. In the General Assistance Department, top executives grapple with a wide range of government problems, and they look to their junior staff for keenness and reliability, for that quiet, steady efficiency that keeps the machine running smoothly. Well, that's what they look for. But what do they get?
1: I worried about Mildred's typing, too. Look at this NATO conference report. Can you remember what you dictated?
2: It began something like, the delegates got through a large number of points and discussed great battles of the past.
1: Exactly. And look what Mildred sent out. The delegates got through a large number of pints and discussed great battles of the past.
2: Oh, dear. And the covering letter's not much better. It begins, deaf sir.
1: Yes, well, she'll have to send out a new one with a letter of apology. Yeah, have a word with her, too.
2: Right, Fun. Oh, Mildred.
3: Yes, sir?
2: We're rather unhappy about this NATO report. I'm afraid we'll have to ask you to do it again.
3: Well, I can't do it now, Mr. Lamb. I'm copying this magazine article.
2: What article is that?
3: It's all about having a baby.
2: Having a baby?
3: Yes, sir. They're those funny little pink things that are noisy at one end and unreliable at the other.
2: I didn't know. I mean, you'd better sit down, Mildred, and put your feet up. Oh, you are.
3: It's not me that's having the baby, Mr. Lamb. It's my sister.
2: Oh, I see.
3: And there's some very good advice on childbirth in this month's Modern Miss.
2: Modern Miss?
3: Yeah, but I only borrowed it, see, and I got to give it back. So I'm typing a copy of the article. It's full of useful hints for mothers-to-be.
2: May I see? Oh, yes. Catchy title, From Here to Maternity.
1: What on earth's going on, too? Did you show Mildred that report?
2: Yes, but she's doing an article for her sister who's having a baby, but she's got to give it back.
1: Yes, well, just as I thought. And another thing. Yes, my office is a shambles. Nothing in the right place, papers everywhere, corners not dusted. What on earth does that cleaning woman do with her time?
3: Well, she has to do this old corridor, sir, including that big office of Mr. Crawley's.
1: I thought old creepy Crawley did his own cleaning. He's so neurotic, I saw him once dusting his sandwiches.
3: Well, shall I leave a note, sir, asking Mrs. Bunting to give your office an extra special clean?
1: Thank you, Mildred, but that won't be necessary. I intend to have a word with her myself. I'll put her in her place.
2: Yes, ma'am.
1: There's too much mollycoddling of staff these days.
2: Yes, ma'am.
1: I believe in a firm line.
2: Yes, ma'am.
1: Jack's as good as his master, cuts no ice with me, you know.
2: No, ma'am.
1: I've a good mind to stay late this very day and have it out with her.
4: Don't even you may say, oh, hello, Mr. Crawley.
5: Evening, Mrs. Bunting. You're in early.
4: Yes, well, there's one of my clients I want to have a word with.
5: Oh, not me, I hope. I always try to leave my what's-his-name as I'd wish to find it.
4: No, not you, Mr. Crawley. It's that Lummox Brown I'm after. He's a right tearaway.
5: Is he?
4: Keeps his office in a shocking state. Golf clubs all over the floor, Wellington boots in his in-tray, toast in his out-tray. Yes, and usually with the jammy side down.
5: And you've to clear it all up?
4: Yes, but not anymore. I'm going to air it out with him, man to man.
2: Mrs. Bunting, you're early today.
4: Oh, yes, Mr. Lamb, I want a word with your colleague.
1: Ah, Mrs. Bunting, I want a word with you, as a matter of fact. Now, you've been our charwoman for several weeks.
4: Don't you give me that! I am not a perishing charwoman. Hygiene operative, that is what I am. I'm here to complain about your office. It's a blooming shambles.
1: I beg your pardon?
4: Granted, as soon as asked. Yes. But that don't alter the facts. The way you leave your room is a living scandal.
1: But Mrs. Bunting...
4: Get rid of them pork pies off the radiator. No, don't eat them. They've gone off. You will end up with pantomime poisoning.
1: Well, I'm glad we had this chat. I have to go now. Official government business, you said.
4: Government business? Don't make me laugh. I know where you're off to. Huh? You'll be sneaking into that strip club again.
1: How? dare you,
4: Mum? No, you needn't try to deny it. Mrs. Clegg saw you going into the Soho Peeparama yesterday afternoon.
1: That was for a government survey.
4: Oh, yes.
1: The Arts Council, you know.
4: Oh,
1: yes. Well,
4: yes.
1: I had to check on the bare facts.
4: I'm sure.
1: Well, good day to you, madam.
4: Loudmouth brute. Bullying a poor, defenceless woman.
3: Oh, never mind him, Mrs. Bunting. He's not so bad, really.
2: No, he's just at a difficult age.
3: Here, I've typed them costumes for you, sir. They're ready to be signed.
1: Ah, good, yes. Sir Gregory gets rather keyed up, you know, about this Ministry of Defence stuff. He was awfully upset when we mislaid that aircraft carrier.
6: Now then, Lennox Barn.
1: Oh, Sir Gregory, what a delightful surprise. I hope you're keeping well, sir, and how is your good lady?
6: Shut up, Lennox Barn.
1: Is she really? Mm. Yes, well, Constance.
6: Oh, be quiet, man. And where's Lamb?
1: Lamb? Ah, yeah, he's up on the ministry roof, sir.
6: He's up on the ministry roof?
1: Yes, sir.
6: Well, I always try to seek after knowledge, sir. Perhaps you'll tell me why he's up on the roof.
1: He's gone to collect his socks, sir. Yes. He washes them in the men's room, you know, and hangs them to dry on the roof.
6: I don't want to know any more. Forget that I asked, would you?
1: Oh, as you wish, sir.
6: Now then, Lennox Brown, I've brought you another job for the Ministry of Defence.
1: Oh.
6: A very important one.
1: Yes, sir.
6: And extremely
1: hush, hush.
6: You'd better leave us, Miss Murphy. Oh, she has.
1: Yes. She has this long-standing trouble, you see. Yes, she doesn't like standing too long.
6: Now, this file gives details of Friday's big NATO exercise.
1: Ah, yes.
6: It's all here, food, clothing, transport and equipment. And you are to check the costings.
1: Yes.
6: Then get it to NATO by tomorrow.
1: It shall be done, sir. Yes.
6: And make sure all documents retain a red star at the top. That means top secret.
1: Red star.
6: Yes, sir.
1: Yes.
6: Will Lamb be helping you on this?
1: Oh, I doubt it. No, I'm not expecting him back till late afternoon. His socks usually blow away, you see. And it takes him some time to retrieve them. They fall from a great height, you understand.
6: No, Lennox Brown. I do not understand. I really don't.
5: Oh, hello, Mr. Lamb. Haven't you gone yet?
2: No, I don't think I have, Miss Crawley. In fact, I'm sure I haven't. I'm just nipping back for my umbrella. I've been collecting my socks, you see, up on the roof.
5: Oh, you want to be careful up there, you know. One slip and you'd break your what's-his-name.
2: Oh, I'm very sure-footed.
5: Cheerio. See you in the morning.
2: Yeah, good night, Mr. Crawley. Oh, hello, Mrs. Bunting.
4: Oh, Mr. Lamb, still here, eh?
2: Yes.
4: Well, that is devotion to duty and no mistake. The rest of them sneaked off hours ago, but they're not as desiccated as what you are.
2: Oh. Thank you, Mrs. Bunting.
4: You have got tremendous attributes.
2: Have I?
4: Yes, and you don't want to hide them. I've got a young nephew, you know, Cedric his name is. And I always like to think he'll grow up like you.
2: Oh.
4: An executive of the jet age.
2: Thank you very much.
4: Well, he's very clever, his young Cedric. But then I suppose you were too.
2: Well, my headmaster said they couldn't teach me anything.
4: And I believe it. He loves drawing, Cedric does.
2: Yes,
4: scribble all day he will.
2: Yes.
4: And he's good with his hands. Oh, look at this clutter on Mr. Lummox Brown's desk. I could be here all night at this rate.
2: Oh, let me give you a hand, Mrs. Bunting.
4: Oh, would you?
2: Yours.
4: Oh, you are kind, Mr. Lamb. You see, I don't know what is important and what is supercilious.
2: Yeah. Well, all these papers can be thrown away. Perhaps they'd be useful for Cedric to draw on. They're only written on one side.
4: Yes. Oh, that's a good idea. Yes. He could scribble on the back, couldn't he? Well, thank you. I'll take them home with me.
2: And look, they've got little red stars at the top. You could peel those off and stick them on his wall.
4: Oh, he'll like that. Yes. It's things like this that show what sort of a man you are, Mr. Lamb.
2: Think nothing of it, Mrs. Bunting. I'll keep an eye open for any more waste paper. We get quite a lot in this office.
1: Lovely day for the NATO exercise, too. You sent off that stuff I costed?
2: Yes, I saw the folder on Mildred's desk and dispatched it by special messenger.
1: Good, good. Well, I'm taking the afternoon off. There's a meeting of the parish council tonight, and I want to think out my tactics.
2: That council takes up a lot of your time.
1: Oh, well, there's a great deal to be done, you see. The whole church hall needs renovating.
2: Really?
1: Yes, they're dithering over a new septic tank, and I'm hoping to push them into it.
2: Mm. I suppose the money is a problem, as always.
1: Yes, indeed, but we're busy trying to raise some, you know. Oh, yes, jumble sales, whist drives, and so on. We're having a public meeting at which I'll appeal for funds.
2: Won't that be rather embarrassing?
1: Not at all. I shall fix the audience with a firm but kindly look and say...
3: Oh, blimey, somebody's pinched me article.
1: What? What article?
3: That baby care article I typed for me sister. It was in a blue folder on me desk, and now it's disappeared.
2: In a blue folder? But I sent that to NATO headquarters. I thought it was the plans for today.
3: You what?
2: Yes.
1: Two. They were expecting orders for an exercise. Oh. And you sent them instructions on baby care?
0: And here is the news read by John Curl. Today's big NATO exercise took place as planned, but there were several unusual features. In this morning's mock battle on Salisbury Plain, a force of Marines in pushchairs clashed with a battalion of soldiers in prams. Prime Minister, who was guest of honour, was presented with a white china bowl. He seemed puzzled and was heard to remark that he thought it was a little potty.
7: You stupid, incompetent fools, you half-witted, half-baked nincompoops, you blundering idiots.
1: Don't try to spare our feelings, Secretary.
7: You brainless lunatics, commando units in paper nappies. It's like a nightmare.
2: Oh, no, sir, it rarely happened.
7: Oh, be quiet, Lamb, or I'll throttle you. By thunder, I'd have set you both on the spot, but for one thing.
2: Well-established staff.
7: That wouldn't save you this time, Lamb. I could get you for high treason. No, there's a puzzling aspect to this disaster, and you'll have to help to clear it up.
1: Well, we're always ready to assist, sir. Just tell us what to do.
7: Don't tempt me, Lennoxman. The problem is this. According to past idiocies, when you mixed up papers in your care, Miss Murfin's sister should now be dressing her baby in khaki battle dress and feeding it hand grenades. But no, the NATO file has simply disappeared.
2: Yes. So it has.
7: Other papers are missing as well. In short, we seem to have a security leak.
2: Perhaps we should call the police.
7: The police, Lamb? Don't make me laugh. This isn't a matter for clod-hopping bobbies. It must be handled with extreme delicacy. I've alerted MI5, and they're sending their top detective, Commander Strange, a man of such polish and subtlety, you won't even know he's an investigator.
3: Excuse me, sir. There's a man outside with big boots carrying a pair of handcuffs.
7: Show him in, Miss Murphy.
3: Will you come this way, please?
8: Hello, hello, hello. What have we here? I'm Strange.
2: He does look a little peculiar.
7: Well, come in, Strange. I'm Sir Gregory Pitkin, MBE. This is Mr. Lennox Brown, Mr. Lamb.
8: Evening, all. Commander Strange at your service.
7: Well, as you know, Commander, several top-secret documents have recently vanished. No doubt you'll wish to question these gentlemen.
8: Quite so, sir. I'll start with Mr. Lamb. Your name, please, Mr. Lamb.
2: Mr. Lamb.
8: Thank you, sir.
2: Yes.
8: Have you noticed anything unusual lately?
2: Well, it's funny you should ask, because Tuesday was a most peculiar day. I cycled to the office, but then I had to go back home.
8: Why was that, sir?
2: I'd forgotten my bicycle.
8: I understand, sir. But it's your work that mainly concerns us. Was there anything odd during office hours?
2: No, I played dominoes all morning and slept in the afternoon. Everything was perfectly normal.
8: Well, that all sounds reasonable enough, sir. You can go for the moment, but don't leave the country without letting us know.
2: Oh, I won't, Commander. I'll just go and have a word with Mildred.
8: Now, you, Mr. Lennox Brown.
7: Commander, before you pursue that line, I have to leave in a moment. Shouldn't we tighten up our security to prevent any future leakage?
8: Oh, I already have that in hand, sir. The ministry keys will no longer be left beneath the doormat.
7: Good thinking, Commander.
8: Thank you, sir. In future, the keys will hang on a string in the letterbox. Furthermore, all staff will be issued with identity cards, which must be shown on entering the building.
7: Splendid, splendid. Above all, we must get security conscious. Hey, look at your desk, Lennox Brown. That red folder, isn't that the design for the new army helicopter?
1: Yes, that's right, sir. Yes, you'll recall they have teething trouble, sir. The rotor blades stay still, and the plane keeps spinning round.
7: Nevertheless, it's highly confidential. Get it out of sight, man.
1: Very well, sir. I'll put it in here. No one ever touches my drawers.
3: Hello, Mrs. Bunting. You're early again.
4: Yes, I wanted a word with that nice Mr. Lamb. He's one of the best, you know. A man of real extinction.
3: Well, he hasn't been in all day. We can't understand it.
4: That's funny. He's got his identity card, has he, with his picture on it?
3: Yeah, he showed it to me. He wouldn't have the standard ministry photo. He used a more glamorous one he had taken on his 21st birthday.
4: Oh. That Mr. Lummox Brown went off at 4, I suppose.
3: That's right. He was wanted for the parish jumble sale.
4: They won't get much of a price for him.
3: Don't be like that, love. He's working hard for a good cause. Well, I'm off home myself now. I'll see you tomorrow. Ta-ra.
4: Good night, dear. Hello, night and day, you were the one.
2: Oh, hello, Mrs. Bunting.
4: Oh, my word, Mr. Lamb, you look all in.
2: Oh, I've had an awful day. The hall porter wouldn't let me into the building. He said I wasn't like the picture on my staff card.
4: Blooming cheat.
2: Yes, I thought so. He's known me for 25 years.
4: Why have we got these staff cards anyway? That porter made a fuss about letting me in. He wanted a cuddle first, a dirty old devil.
2: Did you give him one?
4: Yes, right on the nose with me handbag. But why are we having these obscurity precautions?
2: Well, some secret documents have disappeared.
4: No.
2: Yes, the authorities think someone here may be selling them to the enemy.
4: Lummox Brown.
2: What?
4: I reckon he's one of them.
2: Hmm? Oh, surely not.
4: And now I must get on or I'll never finish. Oh, look at the state of Mr. Lummox Brown's drawers. You can't even shut them for stuff bulging out.
2: I dare say a lot of that can be thrown away or given to Cedric. Let's see. It's this red folder that's jamming it.
4: Yes.
2: It's only full of old papers. Cedric could draw on those and use the folder for his school books.
7: Your security plans aren't working, Commander. We've lost another vital file, the design for the new British helicopter.
9: So I understand, sir. However, I'm now convinced it's an inside job, and I have a suspect.
7: A suspect?
9: There's one man in this department whose behaviour is highly dubious. I'm referring to Lennox Brown.
7: Lennox Brown?
9: That's right, sir. I've summoned him here to answer some questions. Ah, that may be him now. Come in.
1: Oh, hello, Sir Gregory. You wanted a word with me, Commander?
9: Yes, take a seat, sir.
1: Thanks.
9: It has come to my attention that you are frequently absent from your office on private business.
1: Somebody's been talking, have they?
9: They have, sir. And we believe you are working for a certain organization.
1: Oh. Well, I suppose I'd better admit it. Yes, I am.
7: So it's true, Lennox Brown. You're giving them what they want.
1: Well, I'm trying my best to do so, sir, yes.
7: You villain.
9: I dare say there were women involved.
1: Well, naturally, it was the vicar's wife who got me into this.
7: The vicar's wife?
1: We have it frequently on the vicarage lawn. The first time, I mean, I wasn't much involved, you see, but I enjoyed it so much I felt I ought to help. I've taken them down a lot of useful stuff.
7: As I suspected.
9: And no doubt you made a bit of money.
1: Oh, by Jove, yes. I mean, this year we made £35. And that didn't include the teas or the hoopla.
7: The what?
1: Oh, it was just the jumble sale, you see. And next year we hope to do even better. I've promised to take down my corduroy trousers.
7: Oh, be quiet, Lennox Brown. False alarm, Commander. This idiot isn't a spy. He's been messing about with some jumble sale nonsense.
1: What?
7: Oh, now listen, both of you. This loss of material has got to be stopped, and I'm the man to stop it. Henceforth, I shall be in charge of security here, and all secret papers will be kept in the strong room.
1: Strong room? I didn't know we had one.
7: It's in the basement, and it hasn't been used for years, but the walls and door are solid steel, 3 foot thick.
9: Oh, what about the key, Sir Gregory? It's not like the ministry's safe. safes, I take it. It does have a key.
7: It has one key only, which will be kept in my desk. Authorized persons may use it, but they'll have to sign this book every time.
3: Could you hurry and open this door, Mr. Lamb? These files are blooming heavy.
2: I'd like to have carried them for you, Mildred, but I have this key in my hand. Now, you just give it a double turn like that.
3: It's just like something out of James Bond.
2: It's the toughest strong room in Whitehall. Just bring the files inside and I'll put them on the shelf. I'd better shut the doors. No one can slip in behind us.
3: Clever of you to think of that, Mr. Lamb. But how do we get out again?
2: How do we get... Oh, silly me. I've left the key outside.
3: We're locked in, aren't we? We're trapped.
2: Yes, I suppose we are, but don't panic, Mildred. Sir Gregory will wonder why we haven't returned the key, and he'll send someone down to look for us. We'll be all right, don't you worry.
3: Hark it, Mr. Lamb. It's about time somebody came. We've been here 20 minutes.
2: Oh, it's all right, Mildred. Help is at hand.
1: Well, well, well. I always thought you should be locked up, too. Seems at last you agree.
2: I can't think how it happened.
1: Well, I'd have thought it was fairly obvious. You left the key in the lock outside and closed the door behind you, like this. Sort of daft thing you would do, you know.
3: But Mr. Lennox Brown, you've just been and gone and done the same thing.
1: You don't stop to wonder what... What? Oh, good grief.
10: How could you, sir? You've trapped all three of us now.
1: Oh, now, steady, Mildred, steady, steady. Mistakes will happen, you know. But Sir Gregory's still in his office. He'll be down to release us in no time. It's your fault, too, you know. What? Getting me all confused like that.
2: Come, is he? He's gone off home without noticing.
1: Oh, nonsense, too. I've only been gone half an hour. Sir Gregory won't leave without checking the keys back.
2: But if he doesn't come soon, we'll be stifled. I'm feeling very odd.
1: Well, let's face it, you are very odd. Pull yourself together, for heaven's sake.
3: I think he's beginning to fail, sir. He's had no tea for over an hour.
1: We'll have no more of that sort of talk, Mildred. We must just keep our spirit up. I know, we'll have a sing-song.
2: A sing-song?
1: Well, that's what they did in London during the Blitz. Now, come along with me. Oh. We're going to hang out the washing on the slippery line. Have you any dirty washing on the air? We're going to hang out the washing on the slippery line.
7: What the devil's going on in here?
1: Sir Gregory, we are pleased to see you, sir. I hope you're keeping well. How is your good lady?
7: Oh, you scatterbrain nitwits. Locked yourselves in, eh?
1: Well, yeah.
2: I was showing Mildred how to do it, you see, but I pulled it too hard and it banged and I couldn't get at it, so we waited for Mr. Lennox Brown to do it, but when he'd done it, he did it again.
1: It's not quite as simple as that, Sir Gregory.
7: Oh, be quiet, both of you. It's perfectly plain what happened. In future, make sure you bring the key in with you, as I have done, you see. Then if the door does happen to close, like so, you're perfectly all right.
3: No, sir.
7: Yeah, what's that, Miss Muffin?
3: There's no keyhole on the inside. You trapped us again.
7: What? You incompetent buffoons! How dare you get me into this? I'll murder the lot of you!
1: Sir Gregory, please, no. Perhaps Commander Strange will come down.
7: No, Strange's left. Everybody's left. It's Friday afternoon. They've all gone early.
1: Friday afternoon? Good grief. We're trapped till Monday.
7: Oh. But there's not enough air to last that long.
3: Oh, my God.